0: I won't be staying up to watch. It's on at midnight.
1: What?
0: I might watch it on catch up. Anyway, moving on. Matthew Hurt is here with me this evening, and also Tim Dosha. And in London, I've got Lewis Oakley and broadcaster Christophe Ufas this evening. Thank you all, gentlemen, for joining me. Very welcome to have you here. You're all very welcome. Now, breaking news this hour. Trump's $10 billion war with the BBC has taken another explosive turn. The broadcaster is accusing the American president of flouting disclosure rules by failing to hand over documents that he previously agreed to produce. The BBC says it has already released more than 108,000 pages of material, but claims the president's lawyers have repeatedly failed to say when his next batch of documents will arrive. I mean, he is quite a busy man. With the evidence deadline approaching, the corporation says it faces extreme prejudice and is asking a Florida judge to order immediate compliance backed by the threat of sanctions. Let me ask my panel about this. I do wonder, fellas, if at any point President Trump, Tim, let me come to you. President Trump rather regrets this legal case. Listen, he said from the start, I have to do this. He said, if they can come for me, the BBC, if they can come for me, then they can come for anybody. And his logic was, I have to stand up for them because I have the power to do so. Do you think he's regretting it?
2: No, I don't think he's regretting it. I think he's doing exactly what he should do after the blatant malpractice in journalism. I mean, it really was. I mean, it was blatant, and it's, you don't need to go through seven rings of legal hell in order to prove that. Look, sanctions are sanctions. That doesn't mean he's going to lose the case. It just means that, you know, they're asking for it, and if the judge grants it, they grant it, and then they go from there. So I'm not really, concerned or whether or not Trump will lose this. And just to answer directly to your question one more time, I think Trump has every right to do this, and he has been successful, note ABC News here in the United States of America, in the past at it, and I think he should continue to do it.
0: The only people making a ton of money out of this right now, Matthew, are the lawyers.
2: Well, the lawyers.
0: Yeah, I nearly said the journalists. Then they're not. It's the journalists, the lawyers, of course, who are making tons of money out of this, and they will drag this on. It is incredibly complex. He has to prove that his reputation was damaged by this. He has to prove his reputation was damaged here in America, where, of course, he did go on to win the election. So how is it looking from where you're sat?
3: You're absolutely right. This is a tough question for the Trump legal team to prove, but you hire good attorneys to answer those tough questions and also to navigate the legal process. You want to be able to, if this is a stalling tactic or whatever it happens to be, you want the best qualified attorneys to be able to navigate the questions in the courtroom. I think that's what we're seeing now.
0: Will President Trump be put off by this idea that if he doesn't start to turn over his material quickly, Christo, that he's going to be facing some sanctions?
4: I don't think so, because I think this is a bit of a crusade for him. And I think that the BBC really, really screwed up with this. They really did. And it wasn't just this. It was the whole Prescott report that came out showed a string of ways. I like the BBC. When I make these comments about the BBC, I say it from a place of actually quite liking it. I just wish they'd get their act together. And I'm hoping that maybe this means they will.
0: Will they, Lewis?
5: I don't think they'll make this mistake again. Obviously, it was a really big mistake that they made. But look, I'm thinking about the Americans here. Like, if I was an American citizen, I would be thinking, Mr. President, why are you wasting your time trying to sue and litigate with a foreign news network where you should be focused on us, especially in the run-up to the midterms? It makes no sense. And should he be successful, I really do feel that will bankrupt the BBC, right? Like, who knows what the BBC would be left in. I really feel that if the BBC goes and it dies a death, it should be because the British people stopped paying the license fee because they didn't believe it in it anymore. Not because a foreign president sued it to death.
4: When I was privileged enough to sit in doing this show over the weekend, Bev, and I spoke to the BBC producer that you speak to sometimes, you know, the former editor, John, I can't remember what his name is, and he made exactly this point, and I kept asking him, as I will Lewis, whose fault would it be if the BBC went under as a result of this? And everyone keeps answering, him included, oh, it's Donald Trump's fault. No, it's the BBC's fault, because if the BBC hadn't done this, then there wouldn't be a case.
2: Lewis said that this was a mistake. This wasn't a mistake. This was intended. You don't mistakenly edit something or edit it in a certain way. It's extremely intentional in order to do that. And then not only do you edit it that way, you show it, you run it, you post it. I mean, this is about as clear cut as you can possibly be. The only question is what are the damages and what is Trump's recourse against that?
0: I said on this show a couple of weeks ago that I was watching TV here in America recently. No, I wasn't. I was back home and I stumbled across an episode of Have I Got News For You on some app I was watching on the TV, because I don't really watch normal telly anymore. And I could not believe how anti-Trump it was. And I know Have I Got News For You is a comedy show, but he was the butt of every joke. And it was so extreme and frankly so old-fashioned that I kind of think this institutional bias against anybody that would consider themselves to be conservative or Republican or small C conservative, I think that is rife at the BBC, Matthew. I don't think they can deny it. We'd never get away with being that biased here on GB News.
3: There appears to be an institutional bias, and it has been around. But the craziest thing is President Trump has been in the political space in the United States more prominently for the last 11 years. He was elected not once, but twice. He has negotiated important international peace agreements. He's been on the world stage. None of the things that he could say, I'm saying with an asterisk, for the next 2 years should shock anybody. So I don't quite understand why we're still shocked, why an institution like the BBC would appear so biased this far into the Trump era of American politics.
0: Yeah. On the issue of the BBC splicing that clip of President Trump, the broadcaster has said it sincerely regrets the manner in which the video clip was edited, but added that they strongly disagree there's a basis for a defamation claim.
2: Sorry.
0: Moving on. President Trump's United Nations ambassador, Mike Waltz, has exclusively told GB News that the White House fundamentally disagrees with Andy Burnham's globalist vision for Britain. In a blistering attack, Waltz accused countries embracing open migration of committing civilizational suicide. He also revealed that Trump used his meeting with Burnham to demand greater British defense spending and renewed drilling in the North Sea. But on the Falklands, Waltz refused to guarantee American military support if Argentina makes a move. Here he is. Congratulations on the UN General Assembly in New York. The dust has settled now. Your impressions on how the event went as a whole, and particularly the relationship between the UK and America?
1: Well, I wouldn't say that the dust has settled. With President Trump, the dust never settles. It's just foot on the gas in helping solve the world's problems. I had the opportunity to sit in with the president and the prime minister. Look, this, you know, regardless of people's politics, this relationship always has to work. And we can disagree on all kinds of issues, but I can tell you as a veteran who's fought side by side with British soldiers around the world, it is strong. The intelligence sharing is strong, but we'll continue to press for greater investments in British defense. I think we saw, frankly, with the Straits of Hormuz, when you had a number of ships that didn't work as they tried to deploy. Fortunately, the HMS Dragon did for its own defense. We've talked a lot about missile defense. We talked a lot about, as the president has said repeatedly, Britain's need to be engaged in fossil fuel exploration. He finds it incredulous that the North Sea is exploited by Norway to the great benefit of the Norwegian people and not by the United Kingdom. So those were just a few of the topics that they discussed. But overall, I think for both leaders, just to establish an initial relationship, it was a good meeting.
0: Can I ask you about the fact that America's just moved out the last troops and equipment from Iraq today? How significant is that? And also, if I can ask you the same question, can you see a situation similarly with Iran? What kind of timescale are you putting on that?
1: Well, we're certainly not putting the timescale on Iran that we've where we had that kind of involvement in Iraq. And the president has been clear since, I think, before his days even in politics, that he thought the liberation of Iraq, the invasion of Iraq, whatever you want to call it, in 2003 under the Bush administration was a mistake. That said, we've been engaged there for over 20 years. At the end of the day, we are looking heavily to the new Iraqi government, which is showing a lot of promise to be able to secure its territory. So the president was quite pleased that from a boots on the ground perspective, we have moved on. From a relationship perspective, I actually think we're getting stronger. On the Iran side of things, look, time is on the president's side. We are seeing the Iranian economy seriously struggle, not just with U.S. sanctions, but with global UN sanctions. The blockade is working. No Iranian oil is moving. It's certainly not moving to its biggest customer, China. Meanwhile, Gulf oil is almost to pre-war levels. So Iran has lost its grip on the Straits of Hormuz, which was illegal and in violation of international law. And the president has been clear that not just the United States' security, but the world's security is dependent upon Iran never having a nuclear weapon. It cannot happen and it will not happen.
0: Can I ask you about the Argentina and Falklands, please? Javier Milei saying that he gives the UK 2 weeks to respond, certainly ramping up the rhetoric around the Falkland Islands. Would America come to the aid of the UK if there were any action to be carried out in that region?
1: Well, that's a decision for the commander in chief, and I certainly wouldn't get ahead of the president. Let's avoid it ever even getting to that point. Argentina is a great friend of the United States. Obviously, the special relationship with the United Kingdom. I think we would look to de-escalate before we ever got that far. But in terms of any type of support beyond that, I'll leave that to the White House and the president.
0: Let's hope so. The president had, as you say, a very successful meeting with the Prime Minister, Andy Burnham. Later in the day, Andy Burnham took to the stage and delivered what could be described as a tick box exercise to keep people with a globalist vision happy. It spoke of a not effectively a borderless world, but certainly one that looks a little bit more hegemonic and the diminution, if you like, of the nation state. Did you have any of those similar concerns when you heard Andy Burnham's speech?
1: Well, I'll just say as a general matter, this kind of globalist agenda, this obsession with climate. In fact, the UN has 7 agencies that list climate as their top priority, regardless of how you feel about the debate. I think one, if that is fine, but this kind of obsession with climate, which disproportionately affects those in need in the middle class that just need cheap, affordable energy, much less the energy to power a modern economy with the demands that AI is bringing, coupled with this borderless open migration where so many countries are committing civilizational suicide, is not something we support. The president was very clear that sovereignty matters, direct accountability to the voters and the people that put us in these positions matters. We can coordinate and cooperate and deconflict as sovereign nations, but we should never suborn ourselves or the people that put us here to a globalist agenda, much less with unelected international civil servant bureaucrats in charge. So that is, absolutely the position that this administration comes from. And I think at a first principles fundamental level, we would disagree with that approach from the prime minister.
0: And just finally, here in the White House yesterday, a meeting of very powerful and very important people, including Elon Musk, Mark Zuckerberg, all the other SI bros, as we're calling them now, coming to an agreement on behalf of America of how to move forward with super intelligence. But you know better than anyone, Mike, how different European leaders tend to view the online space, the fact that they are more inclined to see AI as a power that they need to harvest as governments to potentially quiet button down populations, certainly to control how they might think. Do you foresee a situation where America and Europe and also the UK are on very divergent paths when it comes to the information space and super intelligence?
1: Well, we certainly don't agree, just as a premise, with using the power of AI for censorship or for government control. And I think there is a number of reasons why you are seeing the world's leaders in this space coming out of the United States, in a place that, especially this administration, that prioritizes free markets, entrepreneurship, moving government out of the way, letting people innovate with individual responsibility, corporate responsibility. And as the president has said, if someone violates the law, we have the Department of Justice. We have appropriate measures in place. But he's also said this is a global race right now between the United States and the People's Republic of China, the Chinese Communist Party. And we have to win in line with those values and with our values in that race. So, I hope we can, continue to work together and keep that kind of methodology in place that allows us to continue to achieve. But at the same time, there's so much upside. And what we're hearing in UN spaces from the developing world is they want a piece of kind of that upside, whether it's in medicine or energy or agriculture, right? And we do need to find appropriate ways to engage. And right now in our trade over aid forum, we have a digital library that Microsoft and Meta and Google and others are saying, let's work together with a number of these middle countries and help them realize the benefits that, the American economy is seeing right now on AI, and we want to see that around the world.
0: I just love how straightforward American Republican politicians are. They don't wrap it up, do they? They just tell you exactly what they think. Mike Waltz, the ambassador to the UN for America. Let me ask Lewis what he thought of what Mike was saying there. I mean, particularly on climate change, you just would never hear a British politician of any stripe saying that, Lewis. Is he right?
5: To be fair to them, they do talk straight, and I think that that's what they like. And British people, I think, like straight talking politicians as well. It's not, I think that that's where we have that issue with some of the politicians that are maybe in power now, is that we don't feel like they're telling us the whole story, or there's vested interests, or whatever it is. I did think the thing about the Falklands was interesting. I mean, part of me thinks maybe they just don't want to get involved in another foreign conflict because Iran has been such a big issue for them. But I do think the whole idea that we're having this discussion over the Falklands again, I do think shows that Britain has become quite weak, because I think they think that we can't defend that island, or we wouldn't bother defending it. And I think that says a lot about where we are as a country.
0: Christo, when you hear Mike Waltz there saying, you've got to be drilling for oil, everybody is wedded to net zero, and it doesn't mean anything, it's not going to save the planet, I never fail to be shocked by how different the opinion about that topic is here in America compared to the rest of Europe. I think almost categorically every country in Europe. That, for me, is where there's such clear water between our two continents, if you like, and the fact that I don't think we're ever going to follow in that direction from where I'm sitting at the moment, the UK, that is.
4: Well, you do have a few politicians here in the UK that talk a bit like that, but they all get called climate deniers and far right rather than
0: and dangerous
4: and wanting people to die because it becomes some sort of hysterical discourse, when in actual fact, if you speak to a person on the street, if you speak to any GB News viewer now, and you were to say to them, look, do you want less rubbish and cleaner water and cleaner cleaner air and all of those things, most people, I would say all of them, would say, yes, that's a lovely thing. But the problem is, if you penalise people who are the poorest in society to get there, you will never, ever achieve it. What you need to do is incentivise people, make their lives easier and better, stop saddling them with taxes, stop saddling them with making their lives more difficult as a result of this. And also, the technology to run a grid solely on renewables is not there. There is no nation in the world that can solely run on renewables. You have to have a backup of fossil fuels, and we're moronic enough in this country. We're buying them from abroad when we've got our own. That's why I think people in other countries and in America look at us and are completely perplexed.
0: Matthew?
3: Well, the one thing that I was going to point out is Lewis made a comment about whether or not the United States would wade into the Falklands issue if it became an issue. And I think Stephen Kent on the program last night and Jonathan List really highlighted the importance of the fact that Falklands is part of the United Kingdom, is something that the British would go to the toe and defend. And so I do think that as we look to that, and maybe the situation in Iran with the United States would keep us out of that potential conflict if it were ever to come to a head. But to have Jonathan List on this station last night say that all Brits would go defend the Falklands, I thought was a shocking and important statement.
0: Yeah. Tim, on the Falklands, President Trump has skirted around it and said, look, it's a very long way away from your country. And Mike Waltz there also a little bit just saying, look, let's not get to that point, because it would put them in a difficult position, because they are great allies and friends of Javier Milei, whilst also holding the UK very close politically and sort of emotionally almost, I think, with President Tim.
2: Yeah, well, first of all, I'm not so sure that there's going to be a big flare-up to the point where the U.S. is going to have to get involved. And I think that given the fact that there is a special relationship in the U.K. and there is now a good relationship in Argentina, I think that this would be worked out well before there was any sort of foreign war or anything like that. So I understand it is a very sensitive issue in the UK, but let's not overreact too much. I just want to say this is a very interesting point, because when you say climate change and when you use that, just keep this in mind. There's 175,000 overheating deaths, you know, or it's too hot, therefore people die, elderly people, whatever. 10% of people in Europe have air conditioning. Why is that? It's because heating and cooling is way too expensive, and also we want to make sure that we are protecting ourselves from the certain death and destruction of climate change. Just remember that number: 175,000 people a year die because they're too hot.
0: In Europe,
2: this
0: you mean?
2: This is a UN number. That is a big deal, and just keep that in mind when the politicians say they're trying to stave off deaths, all the while they could have AC units in their homes.
0: Yeah, but you see, their logic is, but it's because of those 175,000 deaths that we need to mitigate the planet's warming up. We can only do that by reducing our carbon emissions.
2: A bird in the hand or two in the bush, Pav. That's what you got to say when you're talking about one, taxpayer dollars, and people's lives.
0: I know. Listen, I'm with you. I find it absolutely baffling. Right, gmnews.com/yoursay to let me know your thoughts this evening. Still to come tonight on The Late Show Live. Elderly, homosexual, youngster and female politician are all among the terms that the Green Party say you should avoid if possible. Is that inclusion or is it language policing? But also tonight.
6: This is the death penalty for somebody that kills people in Washington, D.C. I think it's capital. It's a very interesting capital punishment, capital city.
7: Right?
6: It's capital.
0: Krista Pike was less than an hour from lethal injection when an appeals court stopped her execution. Should America still have the death penalty? First, though, tonight, the Virgin Mary wore a hijab according to a council training session in the UK. We're going to go head to head on that. This is The Late Show Live, only on GB News.
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7: Hello, a very good morning to you. We're going to see a lot of fine weather today. Fewer showers compared with recent days and plenty of sunshine. That is until later on when we're going to see outbreaks of rain arrive from the west. The most frequent showers during the morning, western Scotland, the north and west of Northern Ireland, parts of Wales and western England increasingly prone to a few showers. But here they're not going to be as lively or as frequent compared with Wednesday. Best of the sunshine towards the east and the southeast, where with light winds it will feel pleasant enough. Temperatures won't be as high as earlier in the week, but still 22 Celsius or so, pleasantly warm in the southeast, mid to high teens generally further north and west. The wind then picks up during the evening and we're going to see this area of cloud and outbreaks of rain approaching Northern Ireland, increasing the showers across western Scotland as well, although we keep the clear spells there for eastern and some southern parts of Scotland. Now, western parts of England as well as Wales still seeing one or two showers during the evening. They'll ease for a time, especially towards the southwest. Best of the clear spells though, East Anglia and the southeast. Temperatures falling away here overnight under those clear skies with light winds, but the opposite happens towards the northwest. We'll see the breeze pick up, we'll see the cloud build, and we'll see these outbreaks of rain turn up by dawn. A wet start then for North Wales, parts of western Scotland, parts of Northern Ireland. 12 Celsius in the northwest, 12 Celsius in main urban centres towards the southeast, but I think in sheltered rural spots into the single figures. So certainly a fresh start through the Midlands, East Anglia in the southeast. Plenty of sunshine though as we begin Friday, and we keep those sunny spells well into the afternoon. Cloudier for western and northern parts of the country, and those showers in the northwest becoming heavier and more prolonged through the day. Hail and thunder in the far northwest, gusty winds make it feel cool, but where we've got the sunny spells in the southeast, 21 Celsius.
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0: Welcome back. Do you know, it's been an evening of gifts for me tonight. I might show you some of them, but can I just say that Manny, our floor manager, has just brought me my dinner. He's just brought me some barbecue in a bag. But I can't eat it now, but it will be there for later. So thank
2: Mission
0: you, Manny.
2: Mission barbecue is good.
0: Oh, well, apparently I'm about to find out. Yeah, little bit later. But yeah, we will. We're going to get the champagne as well. As if you're just tuning in, it is my last Late Show Live tonight. I'm back on the plane tomorrow, back to the UK. That's not, what's that? You're not drinking the champagne. Have you been and opened the champagne when I wasn't looking? King Tim Doja.
2: I can't confirm or deny, but I'm just going to keep going here. How about that?
0: Well, we will be opening it soon. Right, now, council staff in North Yorkshire were reportedly told that the Virgin Mary wore a hijab during a taxpayer-funded lecture on Islamophobia. The session was part of Project Unity, aimed at tackling anti-Muslim hostility. Abbas Najib, who led the training, also had this to say about the British media.
9: Those headlines you see on there are the normal standard British media headlines for at least 50% of the newspapers online and in print. Those of you who can see the graphic, I want you to look at it and replace the word Muslim with something like black or Jew. Jewish schools ban our culture. Jewish plot to kill the Pope. Black sickos Maddie kidnap shock. Would that be acceptable? Would we tolerate it as a society?
0: It makes me so cross. It makes me so cross. And why are those people sat there taking it? Why are none of them just stood up and walked out and said, don't tell me what to think? Mr. Najib has since defended the presentation, simply saying that the hijab means a covering and that Mary is commonly depicted wearing one in an effort to highlight how Islam's attitudes towards women are aligned with Western values. Hold your horses, Tim Doja.
2: Oh,
0: here's the key question, though. Is that really the case? Does Islam's attitudes towards women conflict with Western values? Let's go head to head. Joining me now, podcast host Tiffany Marie Brannan, political commentator Fahima Mohammed. Good evening, ladies. Good morning. Thank you so much for joining me. Fahima, why does a council need to have a Muslim guy standing up and lecturing all those people on how to think?
10: I don't think he was lecturing people how to think. He was offering solutions for them to come to their own conclusions. And before someone tells me that Islam conflicts with Western values, I want them to tell me which Western values and from which century, because Western values are not a dress code. It's not, you know, a frozen Christian culture. In Britain, the values we actually teach are democracy, the rule of law, individual liberty, and mutual respect and tolerance for different faiths. And in America, religious freedom is literally in the First Amendment. And we have to not pretend that those values didn't evolve, because Britain didn't even give women equal rights until 1928. And we still don't have equal pay right up till today. American, you know, constitutionalized women's suffrages in 1920, and discriminatory voting laws continue to exclude black women even afterwards. And Christianity itself isn't one interpretation. The Catholic Church still doesn't ordain women. Southern Baptists in America say pastors must be men. And the Bible contains passages such as 1 Timothy 2:12 restricting women teaching over men, and 1 Corinthians 14 telling women to remain silent in churches. Christians interpreting those passages may be different today, but we don't therefore declare Christianity incompatible with America. So let's apply the same intellect standard
0: coming on
10: to
0: that.
10: Islam.
0: Go on, Tiffany.
11: Where should we begin, Bev? All right, so first of all, as someone that actually went to divinity school and was raised in the church and worked for a church, let's correct a few things that you've just said. Let's go back, first of all, to the incredible women of the Bible, women like Esther, who was a queen who saved the people of the Jewish nation. Let's go back to Deborah, the judge. Let's go back to people like Ruth, the great-great-great-grandmother of Jesus, and people like the Virgin Mary, Jesus's mother. Now, these women are strong, empowered, and unlike every other religion on the face of the planet, under Christianity, in the Bible, God creates them equally, male and female. He gives us the same rights, powers, ideologies.
10: And it's the same with Islam.
11: Let me finish. I let you talk. You let me talk. That's how this works. Now, let me explain to you something. In Islam, I'm going to go through the Quran. Let's talk about Sharia law. Let's talk about the fact that Muhammad himself married a child. And I mean, she was 6 years old, but don't worry.
10: That is not everyone's interpretation.
11: Until she was 9. Let me finish. Don't be rude. Then, so not only are we saying that children brides are fine and sexualization of child women, children is totally fine. But let's also go through the fact that, first of all, what he said was ridiculous, ma'am. Let's just call history as someone that actually knows history. Maybe you need to go back and take a history lesson as a parent.
10: Let me finish this real fast.
11: No. Let me finish this. Judaism predates Islam by at least 3,000 years, probably more like 4. You want to go into how it's incompatible with women and Christian rights? Women are not being forced into honor killings by their male relatives. We're allowed to go out. We have complete freedom. I'm not sitting there being bound by some male relative that I can't do anything. In Afghanistan, you women don't need both eyes, despite being full in burqas. Now they only get one. Does that sound like freedom to you? Does that sound like anything that any Christian nation, Western civilization would ever put up with? The answer is no. There is not any Islamic country that allows a woman to vote.
0: That's a place to pause. Just take a pause, Tiffany. Go on, Fahima. Come in on that. It's a very powerful statement there.
10: I will condemn forced hijab, forced marriage, misogyny, or any state denying women education. If somebody forces a woman into anything, of course, every Muslim does, oppose that if anybody enforces that. But let's not pretend misogyny is something the West has solved and Muslims have imported. England's new statutory relationships guidance only came into force this month and specifically addresses misogynistic and violent content. And the government announced another whole school program against misogyny 4 days ago. We are teaching our own children about this because it's a problem in our own society too. Don't tell me that integration doesn't mean that cultural cloning. Eat the same food, wear the same clothes, worship the same, and become culturally identical to me. It means that we live under civil law, respect one each other's legal rights, and don't impose, others' religions on somebody else. There's much more Western idea than demanding everybody looks the same. So don't talk about Iran, enforcing compulsory veiling, which is their
11: You mean laws. Afghanistan?
10: It's to do with here. Do you understand? Or the U.S.
11: I perfectly understand. And what I do understand, sorry, Bev, go ahead.
0: No, I was just going to say, is there a possibility, Fahima, that the reason that we're having to introduce more and more laws to protect women in the UK is because we've got more and more men from cultures that don't respect women? We were going forward, and are we now falling back? I want you to respond to that in a minute, Fahima, but Tiffany, go on, your turn.
11: What I was going to say was actually exactly your point, Bev. If it wasn't a radically and very pervasive issue within most Muslim situations that deal with, in Muslim cultures that deal with women being a part of the society, the United Kingdom wouldn't be having to hand out booklets saying,
10: no,
11: hey, rape's not okay here. Rape's not okay here. Sexual assault's not okay here. We know it's okay in your culture, but it's not okay in ours. And that is, it's ridiculous that we hand out
0: Fahima, this doesn't work, girls. It just doesn't work if you're shouting over each other. Just go on. You've got 10 seconds, Tiffany, and then I want to go back to Fahima.
11: It's, my point is that you cannot say that you have to hand out anti-rape pamphlets and information to people who are mostly immigrants from Muslim countries and hold Muslim beliefs. There's a reason why it's only men coming across the border, by the way. You can't tell me that.
0: That's a
11: and
0: good
11: notice
0: point.
11: How many people
0: okay,
11: are getting raped.
0: Okay, that was 13 seconds. That was 13. Go on, Fahima.
10: I don't judge Christianity by Donald Trump's language about women. So I don't judge Western civilization by a civil jury finding an American president liable for sexual abuse. So why would I judge Islam by the conduct of an individual Muslim man or from, you know, foreign nationals, whatever you may say, okay? When it comes to even in the UK, majority of people that are even there out, you know, protesting for women's rights, they're the ones that actually have criminal sort of, you know, allegations for domestic violence. This is not an Islam or a Muslim thing. Unfortunately, it's a men thing.
0: Why?
10: We need to understand that. We're discussing women's, you know, attitude towards women. Let's discuss attitude towards women. Don't turn it into an ethnic or religious test, because even people here that are leaders, you know, have assaulted their girlfriend, and leaders have said Christian forgiveness. Donald Trump was recorded speaking crudely about women, and the civil jury found him liable of sexual abuse. So 2 in 5 were arrested over in 2020. 2 out of 5 in July sort of was arrested in the 2024
0: riots. We're not saying that Muslim men do not
10: have nothing to do with Muslims, by the way. Those were Christians. Muslim
0: men do not have the monopoly on treating women badly. I agree with you. They don't have the monopoly on that issue. But when I see footage like that guy standing up in the council offices and lecturing apparently white British people who don't have to be taught about how to respect women wearing a burqa, I've got no time for it. I don't know why they sit there. I don't know why they take it. I think it's absolutely despicable, because there is no equivalent.
10: And we're trying to conflate the situation here by saying that it's not alien.
0: Perhaps by their husbands who are making them wear it. Maybe by their husbands who are making them wear it.
10: If that's the case, that's a criminal act, which is here in the UK, which we deal with. Why are you always, everyone is having a collective blame, a collective judge, jury, and prosecutor for things that happen for individual cases?
11: We're not the ones putting children in forced lessons that would make them go to a mosque, makes them do prayer to Muhammad, which, by the way, is sacrilegious if you're a Christian. And we're definitely not the ones forcing the indoctrination of the British and American children.
10: No one's forcing it. You need to get your facts straight.
11: Ma'am, you are incorrect. Children are taken. I do have my facts straight. That's what makes me a smart one in this argument. Children from British schools are being taken against their parents' knowledge or wills to mosques. They are being indoctrinated with pro-Islamic education. But let's go back. You think that this isn't fair, this presentation, that it isn't fair, that it paints Muslims in a bad light. Okay, well, let's go back. How many of the terrorist fatalities in the world for the last however many years, decades, 50, let's say 50 decades, what, or 5 decades, 50 years, have been directly caused or done by a Muslim? You want to know the percentage? It's 87% to 97%.
12: Well, you
11: that
12: know
11: is
12: what?
11: A,
12: you
11: that
12: know
11: is an estimate done by the international courts.
12: Then you bring out something like that.
11: Let's finish this. You're going to sit there and tell me that it's the same thing as putting Muslim terrorists, as switching it out and putting Christian terrorists or Jewish terrorists. You need to have your facts straight, because it is the radical
12: you
11: Islam
12: need to have your facts straight.
11: That are
12: you have no idea
11: people.
12: What you're talking
11: just
12: about.
11: Like today,
12: you're just conflating
11: just like today,
12: two separate things.
11: The plane in Air Dubai. The plane in Air Dubai was hijacked by a Muslim man. Shocker.
12: Oh, please. You know
0: well,
12: what?
0: That seems like
12: you,
0: a
12: with
0: good
12: your false
0: line.
12: Information, can go and do your damn research because it's
11: I'm
12: absolutely
11: sorry you can't handle
12: accurate.
11: Facts, sweetheart, but that's the way it
12: no,
11: is.
12: No, it's not. No, it's not.
11: Oh,
12: it's
11: okay, babe, you need to do the math on this one. The math's not mapping
12: for
11: you.
12: Go and see and look
11: at your
12: own
11: president. Why don't you use Google? That might help you.
12: Don't come and tell me things that you have no idea about.
11: Oh, yeah. Okay. Well, go ask the internet. Maybe you'll have a better idea.
12: No, go ahead and go and see your Bible before you start talking.
11: Oh, sweetheart, it's sad when you don't come informed.
12: No, call me sweetheart.
11: Come better informed next time.
12: Sweetheart.
11: Know the dates, know the things, know the facts. Do your research.
12: Don't look at your Bible. Don't see your
11: Oh, I look at my Bible every single day, and it says, thou shalt not worship any other God except the Lord your God.
12: You have no clue what's happening in the UK, and you're just talking about
11: Tell that to all the people that are on this plane today. Tell that to all the women that are getting raped in the United
0: Kingdom. Okay, we really need to go. We need to go. I need a bell. Right, Fahima Mohammed, Tiffany Marie Brandon, thank you, ladies. I really appreciate your time this evening. Thank you both so much on my last Late Show Live. I appreciate it. Oh, gentlemen. Tim, you were like a cold spring there. Anyone want to come in?
2: What do you want me to say to this? I mean, they say that Mary was wearing a hijab, except for the fact that, I mean, Jesus was what, born 600 or 700 years before Islam was even established as a religion? I mean, when you look at people like this who do these indoctrination sessions where you sit these white people in a room to try to make them feel bad about their preconceived false notions about what they see, you know, don't believe me, don't piss on my leg and tell me it's raining.
0: Apologies.
2: That's exactly what is happening in these seminars. And Bev, you're absolutely right to say you should be filled, if you're in that room, with righteous indignation, somebody lying to your face like that to make you feel bad for what you have seen and what you have experienced. And one other thing about this, Fahima was talking about, you know, oh, it's against the law in the UK to do this, do that, whatever. Well, you tell me in a country that embraces Sharia law or in an area that has elected people that put in Sharia law to usurp the actual law that exists there, and then you can see how women are to be treated and allowed to be treated in a place that embraces Sharia law. That is absolutely a Muslim trait.
0: Matthew?
3: I think Tim makes a very excellent point in the situation. Historically, we just don't have hijabs for another 600 years post-birth of Jesus, so it's just factually inaccurate. There are layers and layers of DEI and left-wing indoctrination on this, but on the merits of the original conversation before that very exciting head-to-head, just factually and historically, that is not the case. And as somebody who presents in front of PowerPoints all the time, very disappointed at that gentleman's PowerPoint presentation.
0: What Mr. Najib was trying to say is, he's obviously saying, listen, don't be offended by a head covering. You know, I hear this all the time. Don't be offended by a head covering. Nuns wear head coverings. Mary wears a head covering. He's just trying to extrapolate the piece of clothing. We're not stupid, and nobody in the room in that council office are stupid. We know that in Islam, the head covering denotes something completely different than it does for nuns, let's say. Maybe that analogy possibly does stand up, actually. But on the streets of London, when I'm seeing more women wearing hijabs or burqas or niqabs than not, in some areas, not all the areas, but some areas, I find it hard to explain to my daughters in 2026 what that denotes, Lewis. When you see that picture, that image there of that guy giving that patronizing, brainwashing, propagandist, feel bad if you feel uncomfortable speech, what's your response?
5: I'm not as stressed about it as you are. I mean, look, one of the good things about being
0: That's
5: British
0: good for
5: is...
0: Man.
5: No, hold on. One of the good things about being British is that we can all live side by side and allow people to practice their religions
0: we're
5: in
0: not.
5: Peace so long as it doesn't infringe upon you.
0: Yeah, but we're not.
5: I think that you kind of summarised it yourself, right? What he was trying to do was say, look, you know, Mary probably did wear a head covering, and how different is it to what's going on here? I'm sure that you, like me in your life, know loads of Muslim women that do wear a head covering and some that don't. And I just, this idea that every Muslim is somehow radicalized is just not the reality.
0: It's not okay,
5: there are bad thoughts of every religion, I get it. But you know, this is just not bore out in my personal everyday life.
0: Yeah,
5: you know, my kid was going to a nursery where one of the teachers was Muslim, didn't cover her head, and was working in a church. Like, most people are just getting on. And this idea of, like, that we've had to have this head-to-head that got really vicious, I feel like this is slightly over the top.
2: But he's not saying head covering. That's a completely different thing. He's saying hijab to normalize the fact that
5: the
2: same. No, words matter. Lewis, words matter. And if you're saying hijab, Mary, hijab, Mary, hijab, Jesus, that is brainwashing. That is lying. That is misleading intentionally in order to normalize something that should not be normalized.
4: All right. Can I just say a couple of quick things? Firstly, I think the thing that gets me and gets most of us is the hypocrisy around this, because if there was anything that was said perhaps about the Prophet Muhammad and a comparison with the Prophet Muhammad and something much more mainstream with another religion, I think that there would be uproar to the point where potentially people's safety would actually be compromised. Secondly, Bev, I could see you walking along the street in a beautiful silk Hermes headscarf. I wouldn't say to you, oh, you know what? You look like you're wearing a burqa, Bev. And that means that you need to be more tolerant of women in burqas. I would say that is your decision to wear an incredibly fashionable silk headscarf. That is not the same as a woman who would be ostracized by her own community if she did not wear that item. And that is what I find to be quite upsetting about the idea of seeing a woman in that garment of clothing, because it's sold to us that it's like, oh, it's a personal choice. Well, is it? If you're going to be ostracized,
5: but what do you want to do about it? Do we not want people to be able to practice their religions in peace?
4: Well, I don't know whether if you have to practice your religion by having to cover yourself to the point where only your eyes can be seen, I don't think that aligns with Western values, and I don't think that's a choice.
0: And it's
5: so. What do you want to do?
0: It's just a horrible erasure of women, just erasing women off the streets of the UK. That I am so deeply uncomfortable with it. North Yorkshire Police says the talk was not part of its training program and was not delivered by a police employee. North Yorkshire Council also says the talks were not part of its own training material. Abbas Najib says Project Unity aims to reduce anti-Muslim hostility and strengthen trust between communities. He says the workshops examine how public language can fuel prejudice, applying the same standard to everyone regardless of their politics. He says that includes challenging generalizations about voters being racist, and that the charity's role is to bring people together, not take political sides. I wonder if there's the equivalent for Christianity. I wonder if you can have a... Do you think they have a conversation? Do you think they get anybody in to talk about giving respect to non-Muslims? I don't think so.
2: There's plenty of churches if you want to go hear about Christianity.
0: Plenty of churches. Good point. Still to come this evening on The Late Show Live.
13: The decade we've just been through has not been good enough. I don't think Brexit has helped us, if I'm honest. I think it has caused harm. So what are we going to do in this next decade?
0: Prime Minister Andy Burnham says that another referendum is possible. Whilst breaking tonight, Downing Street is already testing public support for rejoining the EU. This is The Late Show Live, only on GB News. Now then, the Green Party isn't just trying to change Britain, they are trying to change the words that people use. The Inclusive Terminology Guidance, issued ahead of their party guidance, reportedly discourages terms including, brace yourselves folks, you can't use the word elderly, you can't use the phrase female politician, you can't use the words mothers and fathers, you can't use able-bodied, you can't use homosexual, and you can't use the phrase sexual preference. It's Orwellian, isn't it? Instead, members are encouraged to use alternatives such as older person, politician, obviously doesn't mean male or female, and parents and carers. With me now, my panel. Let's talk about this. Right, listen, I am a big fan of language moving with the times. This might surprise you. Language has to reflect reality. That is why there are certain words that change and evolve, which I am perfectly at peace with. I mean, things like, I would say firefighter. I don't mind instances of gender neutral language. I would say a firefighter rather than a fireman. If you're a woman and you work in a fire station, everyone talks about firemen. I imagine it gets a little bit irritating if you're a woman, because it's just not accurate. It's not right. So sometimes language changes to reflect our reality. I'm totally okay with that. But this isn't that, because what the Green Party are doing here is basically making sure that the language does the opposite. It doesn't reflect reality. So if you can't say a mother and a father, you've got to say parent. That isn't the reality. It might be a mother, Matthew, or a father. Say that.
3: Well, you know, about 6 months ago, the National Democratic Party in Canada had a conference in Winnipeg, and they had this language policing meltdown, the pearl clutching that they saw in Canada. What I think this will do in practice is when you get to a Green Party conference, you're going to see self-policing to an aggressive extent, and it would be absolutely hilarious for television, but it is Orwellian when it comes to political speak.
0: And I just hate the fact, Christo, that people are going to be self-censoring even more. I want to live in a world where people can just speak, and you know what? Sometimes you might offend someone. Quite like that world.
4: Yeah, and also the fact that, firstly, you know, they're saying that it might offend people or make them feel excluded or whatever. Well, I'm sorry, we do need a little bit of resilience day to day, because that happens. But secondly, this is a really, really good example, actually, of where the Green Party and parties, I think, on the left eat themselves up sometimes, because this is, there would have been a time where they would have been fighting for you, as you have in your life, Bev, to be called a woman. Women have had to fight for their language. I've had to fight, as have people like me, because yeah. I am gay, a homosexual. Like, that's a fight we've had. There would have been a time where a party like the Greens were fighting for that. Now they're saying actually the precise opposite, and they've gone full circle, and now trying to exclude and being actually sexist and homophobic by doing so, which is bizarre.
0: Hang on, Christo, are you comfortable with the word homosexual?
4: Yeah, I'm completely comfortable with the word homosexual.
0: Are you comfortable with the word homosexual, Tim?
2: I'm comfortable with the words, but just if you want a Donald Trump elected president, go down this road and telling people words they can't use, because that's exactly what happened here in the United States.
0: Yeah. Quick look at the weather, back in a minute.
14: Today, clouds overhead, total zen within. 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
7: Hello, a very good morning to you. We're going to see a lot of fine weather today, fewer showers compared with recent days, and plenty of sunshine. That is until later on, when we're going to see outbreaks of rain arrive from the west. The most frequent showers during the morning: western Scotland, the north and west of Northern Ireland, parts of Wales and western England increasingly prone to a few showers. But here they're not going to be as lively or as frequent compared with Wednesday. Best of the sunshine towards the east and the southeast, where with light winds it will feel pleasant enough. Temperatures won't be as high as earlier in the week, but still 22 Celsius or so, pleasantly warm in the southeast, mid to high teens generally further north and west. The wind then picks up during the evening, and we're going to see this area of cloud and outbreaks of rain approaching Northern Ireland, increasing the showers across western Scotland as well, although we keep the clear spells there for eastern and some southern parts of Scotland. Now, western parts of England, as well as Wales, still seeing one or two showers during the evening. They'll ease for a time, especially towards the southwest. Best of the clear spells, though, East Anglia and the southeast. Temperatures falling away here overnight under those clear skies, with light winds, but the opposite happens towards the northwest. We'll see the breeze pick up, we'll see the cloud build, and we'll see these outbreaks of rain turn up by dawn. A wet start then for North Wales, parts of western Scotland, parts of Northern Ireland. 12 Celsius in the northwest, 12 Celsius in main urban centres towards the southeast, but I think in sheltered rural spots into the single figures. So certainly a fresh start through the Midlands, East Anglia in the southeast. Plenty of sunshine though as we begin Friday, and we keep those sunny spells well into the afternoon. Cloudier for western and northern parts of the country, and those showers in the northwest becoming heavier and more prolonged through the day. Hail and thunder in the far northwest, gusty winds making it feel cool, but where we've got the sunny spells in the southeast, 21 Celsius.
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7: Good evening, live from Washington, D.C. This is Bev Turner on GB News, the story shaping Great Britain and the United States of America tonight. France pulls the plug. The one-in, one-out migrant deal is over after Paris refused to extend it. According to the Prime Minister, Britain's battle against the boats is going well, though.
8: We are the government that's got small boat crossings down, significantly down.
7: Earlier, I was joined by podcaster Don Keith, who had this warning in response.
9: All of those migrants he's paying for will have an incentive to leave France if the UK looks more attainable. So the question is, what will Andy Burnham do? Will he be a British lion, or is it going to be a shrinking violet?
7: A foreign hand at Fairford, perhaps, has Iran brought its confrontation with America onto British soil.
8: I can say is there are strong indications that Iran played a part in what happened over the weekend.
7: Breaking right now, President Trump has hinted that he will deliver a major update whilst we are on air this evening.
10: Are you satisfied with how the UK has been responding?
11: Well, the UK did release a number of people that we caught wanting to blow up a base. We caught them early, but we're going to know about that this afternoon, so we'll report on it.
7: 59 minutes from death. Krista Pike was less than an hour from lethal injection when an appeals court stopped her execution. But we understand that she may have had that decision also overturned in the last few moments. We'll bring you the latest.
11: This is the death penalty for somebody that kills people in Washington, D.C. I think it's capital. It's a very interesting capital punishment, capital city.
12: Right?
11: It's capital.
7: Brexit, the sequel. Andy Burnham says that another referendum is possible. Whilst breaking tonight, Downing Street is already testing public support for rejoining the EU.
8: The decade we've just been through has not been good enough. I don't think Brexit has helped us, if I'm honest. I think it has caused harm. So what are we going to do in this next decade?
7: The special relationship, buried, thankfully, only literally. Britain and America have sealed messages from King Charles and President Trump inside a time capsule today beside the Washington Monument. Will our alliance survive another 250 years?
11: Our ancestors would surely be filled with awe and pride that the Anglo-American Revolution in human freedom was never, ever extinguished.
7: I'm Bev Turner, and this is my last Late Show Live.

Matthew Hurt and Tim Docher, thank you for being here with me. We're not exactly celebrating. I'm not celebrating, but there we go. Cheers. I'm sure great things lie ahead. Shall we also toast London as well? Christo, Lewis Oakley, thank you so much for joining us. Are you having a tipple? You are. That's marvellous. I hate drinking alone. I do it quite a lot, but I don't hate it that much. I've had to while I've been here. So it was much nicer to drink with you lot. So thank you, boys, for being here this evening. We do still have an hour of news to do, though, so we shouldn't get too jolly.

0: Otherwise, I really will be making a mess of it. GB News alert this hour. Krista Pike was preparing to become the first woman executed in Tennessee for more than two centuries when an appeals court suddenly halted her lethal injection. Pike was sentenced to death for the 1995 torture and murder of 19-year-old Colleen Slemmer, a killing so brutal that prosecutors said a pentagram was carved into the victim's chest and part of her skull was taken as a souvenir. But given that Pike was 18 at the time, her lawyers argued that new acknowledgement of the sexual abuse that she suffered but as a child could undermine earlier rulings in her case. The court says it needs more time to consider those arguments, and Tennessee is expected to ask the Supreme Court to lift the stay. Now, I want to bring this story up to date because this has literally changed whilst we've been on air. We understand here that actually the death penalty has now been given the go-ahead, but this is what President Trump previously said on this.
1: If somebody kills somebody in the Capitol, Washington, D.C., we're going to be seeking the death penalty. And that's a very strong preventative. And everybody that's heard it agrees with it. I don't know if we're ready for it in this country, but we have it. We have no choice. So in D.C. and Washington, states are going to have to make their own decision. But if somebody kills somebody, like you could have been killed, very lucky you didn't get killed, it's the death penalty.
0: Let's talk to political and legal analyst Madeleine Somerville now. Thank you for joining us. Madeleine, we obviously wrote this story previously to this Supreme Court overruling. Can you bring me up to speed on the very latest?
2: So my understanding is that earlier this week, we were dealing with the fact that the governor, because the governor is the only one that has the ability to pardon anyone for a state crime, wasn't going to help her. And then it went up to the federal courts, the Sixth Circuit, and they didn't want to help her. And now the Supreme Court has just issued this ruling. And so we are at the end of our rope here. The latest on this case, if the Supreme Court has ruled against it, is that she will be executed. That is the final judgment.
0: And am I right in saying there hasn't been an execution in Tennessee for 200 years? Have I got that figure correct, or more than that, as a woman? And so why is this case so different?
2: This case is different for a few reasons. So first of all, as you said, it's a woman being executed. And there have actually only been ever 18 women in the United States who have ever been received the death penalty and been executed. It's just very uncommon. And for this case in particular, this young lady was 18 when she committed the crime, and when she was convicted, which means she was likely 17 when it was committed. That is not an age of majority. However, she was tried as an adult. And that is an issue that's discussed a lot in the American justice system, is how to charge and try kids, and whether or not they had the requisite mens rea or the requisite knowledge to be able to appreciate what they were doing. Now, in this particular case, this is as it relates to her sentencing and not whether or not she was guilty. With her sentencing here, what her lawyer wanted them to look into was whether or not the judge should have considered that she had suffered sexual abuse herself, and whether or not that would have qualified as a mitigating circumstance that would have allowed the judge to lessen the ruling.
0: And just remind me how long ago it was that she committed this crime.
2: Oh, it was a long time ago. We're at least a decade beyond that. And that's quite common, actually, for
0: the
2: people
0: guys
2: to sit
0: next
2: on
0: to me are saying it's about 30 years. It was in 1995.
2: Yes.
0: Wow. So it's 30 years that she's been on death row. Will we hear anything from her? Will we see anything of her before she's put to death?
2: It's unlikely, but she's certainly permitted to, if she wants to speak about it. It's certainly something that she could do, and if a TV station wanted to get in there, it's going to be up to the prisons, and perhaps they might have to go through courts in order to get access to her. But she still has rights to be able to speak, even though she has a death warrant.
0: What an extraordinary story. Madeleine, thank you so much. Madeleine Somerville there, political and legal analyst. Let me ask my panel about this. Matthew, your thoughts on the death penalty in general, actually, not just in relation to this case?
3: Bev, I'm consistently against the death penalty. I'm pro-life from natural birth to natural death, and it doesn't change here. It's an absolutely horrible crime, but I don't want the state to have the power to kill people, and that's it's consistent in this situation. Absolutely horrible stuff.
0: How about you, Tim?
4: Yeah, I'm probably would be a supporter of the death penalty. I don't like the death penalty. I don't want the death penalty, but I think that justice demands that if here on Earth, you know, look, if you're going to take somebody's life, I don't see any other country club, solitary confinement, three square meal a day, deserving of you making the other family whole by just living.
0: Yeah.
4: So and that's really what it comes down to is how do you make a family whole whose life has been taken from them, or multiple lives have been taken from them. If you can sit here and tell me that Ted Bundy should be living now, who killed 30 plus women, if you can sit here and tell me that John Wayne Gacy should still be living because he took all the lives of those men, look, that's a good argument that you can give me, but I don't see it.
0: I have to say, yeah, I can't. Let me ask my boys in the UK about this, because I am not on board with the death penalty at all. I think it's because, and do you know what? When you think of somebody like Axel Rudi-Cabana, the Southport stabbings took the lives of those little girls at the Taylor Swift concert. That's the situation where it's unequivocal that he was guilty. At that point, I start to allow my imagination to wander to a place where that man, who has also injured people and injured prison officers whilst being locked up, that man is probably the top of the list of somebody whose life is not worth living. However, I always think about the fact that if we change the law in the UK, imagine the day that the first death is going to occur at the hands of the state. And imagine how you would talk to your children about that over breakfast in the morning. And imagine how it would completely change our culture in the UK. And then I suddenly realize, I like it as we are now. Lewis, what do you think?
5: Yeah, I totally agree with you. I mean, as the governments get more totalitarian, let's not give them the power to kill us. That could be a misstep.
0: Yeah.
5: I do think, obviously I'm against death penalty. I'm open to ideas of exiling people, like find an island surrounded by sharks where they can't make a swim for it and say, look, you can't be part of our society. What you've done is too terrible. We don't, as taxpayers, want to feed you for the next 50 years. So you go over there and you fend for yourself. I hope you know how to fish. I could live with that.
0: Yeah.
5: For an Axel Rudi-Cabana, you know what I mean? Not, you know, someone that robbed the local Tesco. The thing about this case that gets me is obviously the age. You know, I've got a 17-year-old. She was, I think, 17 when she committed the crime, and 18 when she was convicted. Obviously, my 17-year-old is not going to go and kill anyone. But I do understand how, you know, I would just hate for my 17-year-old to be judged on something that they did. Obviously, I'm not defending them taking a life at all.
0: Live footage. We're just going to go to, we're taking this footage here of Benjamin Netanyahu talking on Fox News. Here he is.
6: An attack, and it's an Iranian-sponsored attack, and pretty much the next day they slapped sanctions on us. You know, so it's wild. I mean, the caving in, the collapse before the Islamist Marxist alliance is very dangerous for the future of the West. I think many in America recognize it. President Trump recognizes it. Israel recognizes it. And we're willing to act when necessary, as was done today, obviously, by a brave Israeli passenger and his colleagues. I have to tell you that I think President Trump's policy on slapping these sanctions, the blockade on Iran, I think it's very effective in crippling the economic capability of this regime to finance terrorism globally, worldwide, terrorism that is ultimately directed at you. You see, we're just in their way. We're in their way of conquering the entire Middle East. But their real goal is you, America.
7: Yeah.
6: That's why they chant, they call us the little Satan, and you're the big Satan. And they're out to get the big Satan. Well, and sooner or later, I think the majority of Americans will recognize it.
7: We saw a world without any moral compass or clarity. We saw moral cowardice at the UN when they walked out on your very powerful speech, I thought. Is there any indication as of now of any Iranian involvement in this incident that you could share with us?
6: Well, it's too early to say. The attacking...
0: Just want to remind you the breaking news we have just heard. According to Benjamin Netanyahu, they're talking on American television just minutes ago, Israeli intelligence services are reported to have been the ones who tipped off UK authorities in early September about the threat of an attack on the US base at RAF Fairford. That warning is said to have come just days before the UK announced sanctions targeting Israeli settlements in the occupied West Bank. Well, there is a little web that has been woven. Let me ask your thoughts on that, Tim. So, we in the UK, Andy Burnham, some would say trying to appease his backbenchers, some would say trying to appease people who are very much in support of Palestine and potentially Muslims who might vote for the Labour Party, announced that the UK was sanctioning Israeli settlements in the occupied West Bank. And then just a couple of days before, the warning is said to have come just days before the UK. So we Israel warned us first, and then we said we were putting sanctions on settlements in the West Bank.
4: Yeah.
0: This is very much a breaking news story, ladies and gentlemen. Just bear with me here while we wrap our heads around what we've just heard.
4: It's really important to just kind of take a step back and just see the threat that Iran has caused. Earlier in the show, babe, you said, are you worried that this is a response to the U.S. meddling in Iran and dropping bombs at it? Well, I just went to this very easy, a study that the U.K. Parliament put out. Evidence received 2021, the committee, Iran poses, quote, a wide-ranging, persistent and unpredictable threat to the United Kingdom. October 2025, from MI5, security agencies have tracked more than 20 potentially lethal Iran-backed plots. Mm. This is a persistent threat to the United Kingdom recently. This isn't just over the last 50 years and being brought, as President Trump says. This is recent. This is imminent. And I think that this proves right here the intelligence that whatever the UK Parliament was responding to and putting this report out here, Israeli intelligence is sound, and this does go to bolster them.
0: Any thoughts on this emerging story, Matthew?
3: I am very hesitant to wade in and express any sort of opinion on what we have just seen, and that is about all I know.
0: Is that because you don't always trust what Benjamin Netanyahu says about
3: I think there is a difference between the United States objectives in the Middle East and the Likud party's objectives in the Middle East, and the Likud party is not the entire...
4: Yeah, but threats are threats, though.
3: That is true.
4: And that intelligence is true. That says something, and then what we've uncovered here and we've seen, I think that this at least bolsters the intelligence, no?
0: Okay, so I think what he's getting at is we've got one person's word for this, which is Benjamin Netanyahu. He's saying, we told the Brits about this. We told them there was a threat. Did he?
3: It's interesting that one of the alleged individuals involved called 999 while on site. There's just a lot of questions here, and it is a little too late in the evening for our friends who are watching in Great Britain for me to wait
4: so
3: too far.
4: Okay, so you question Benjamin Netanyahu.
3: I think it is perfectly acceptable to question all politicians.
0: I totally agree.
3: I don't know if you do, but I think it is perfectly acceptable.
0: Do you not question what Netanyahu's saying there?
4: I mean, if he says he warned and then you catch five people, I mean, with explosives or gas. I mean, this is pretty clear-cut here.
0: Well, the thing is, Trump has said the Americans were following
4: this. I mean, you sound more like a conspiracy theorist than Netanyahu does. That's what I'm saying.
0: I just want to know. I just want to know exactly. Let's have a quick look at what he said here.
6: Look, you talked about this thing in Britain. You want to hear how absurd things are there and how far the anti-Israel propaganda has gone. We gave the Brits the intel that there was going to be an attack, and it's an Iranian-sponsored attack, and pretty much the next day they slapped sanctions on us. You know, so it's wild. I mean, the caving in, the collapse before the Islamist Marxist alliance is very dangerous for the future of the West.
0: Okay, now I understand. Now we've all watched it a second time around. I understand it a little bit better now of what he's trying to say there. He's saying that the UK is lost to an Islamist pressure propaganda campaign. Is that your reading of what he said there? And he said so much so that they are sanctioning Israeli companies in the West Bank whilst we are giving them intelligence about an attack on their own shore. Who do they think they are?
3: That's an excellent point. I think that, and this is playing out in the Labour Party. We saw it in the party conference. I think there are radical elements, anti-Israeli elements in the Labour Party that have made that case for divestment from Israeli companies and interests. And I think that is separate from being led into a ground war in Iran, which is exactly the same kind of we have intelligence that we listened to in 2003 when we went into Iraq. And so I am very skeptical, having a full 30-year view of foreign policy objectives in the Middle East, to ask serious questions about that.
0: Yeah, and you don't share that?
4: I don't see Benjamin Netanyahu asking the United States to put boots on the ground in Iran at all. I've not heard him say that. So I don't know what you're saying, other than you peddling false things and accusing him of accusing him of insinuating that he wants boots on the ground. And I think you need to be a little bit more respectful to the folks in the UK and America before you go down that road.
0: Yeah, but
4: By the way, shame on you for comparing Iraq in 2003 to what is happening here. Not a single boot is on the ground here. We've only been dropping bombs, and it was only on the intelligence that they had a nuclear weapon.
0: Well, but you've got to go back to right at the beginning of that, and Marco Rubio came out and said, we knew Israel was going to strike Iran, and therefore we went in first. And Rubio saying that is what has given rise to this perpetual criticism of Trump, that he's dancing to the tune of Netanyahu, and he's struggling to get away from that allegation.
4: That wasn't the reason they went in. They went in because the intelligence said that they were going to get a nuclear weapon. That was the reason they went in. And you can call Trump an ego case or what. I don't want this happening on my watch. I don't want to be the president with the hot potato that lands in my lap. You can say however you want it. I actually think it's because President Trump doesn't want Iran to have a nuclear weapon and then be able to control everything else in the region.
0: I agree with that. And I think the bigger picture was that. But on the day that they did, when Rubio was in Congress and he was caught in the corridor, and he said, we knew that Israel was going to go in. We wanted to get in there first. We had to take
4: it. They didn't get in there first. They did it together. They joined together to do it. It was not we wanted to get
0: in there first. I'm paraphrasing. I have got it written down.
4: Yeah, but you can paraphrase, but you make it seem so sinister when you do that.
0: It wasn't sinister, but what he was saying
4: is that's what you're implying.
0: It's not sinister, but it certainly didn't sound the way that Rubio laid it out right at the end of February, beginning of March. He didn't make it sound like this was an American decision.
4: By the way, I don't care what Marco Rubio said.
0: It very much made it sound like it was a collaborative
4: decision. I care what President Trump said, because President Trump is the commander-in-chief and the one who makes the call. And he has been consistent
3: speaking of President Trump making the call that he made in the summer, where he raised serious questions about our engagement in Iran with Benjamin Netanyahu, is exactly the kind of call I want the president to make.
0: Right, let's have another look at that clip now. Let's all watch it again and see what we think. Here we go. No audio.
4: Can't hear him.
6: Look, you talked about this thing in Britain. You want to hear how absurd things are there and how far the anti-Israel propaganda has gone. We gave the Brits the intel that there was going to be an attack, and it's an Iranian-sponsored attack, and pretty much the next day they slapped sanctions on us. You know, so it's wild. I mean, the caving in, the collapse before the Islamist Marxist alliance is very dangerous for the future of the West.
0: Did he say the Islamic? Did he say the Islamic Marxist Alliance? Is that what he said there? So actually, what he's doing is he's attacking the UK. He's attacking the British government and our position on all of this. Let me go to London, because you guys are a lot closer to how to that criticism, in a way, as we sit here. Well, at least geographically, to the criticism there that Netanyahu levels at the UK, which is, look, he said, you know, you hear how absurd things are there in the UK, how far the anti-Israel propaganda has gone, he said. We gave the Brits intelligence it was going to be an attack. It's an Iranian-sponsored attack, and they slapped us with sanctions. So he says they're collapsing before the Islamist Marxist alliance. What do you make of that, Christo?
8: Well, I think that actually, I mean, and I hate to have splinters in my bum, because I actually think that both of you are correct, all three of you are correct in what you're saying, in as much as, look, it's always good. You've got to think about Netanyahu's objective here, and it's very good to be cynical, because you're right, we only have his word to take for it that a warning was given. But this is, but let's take what he's saying as true, and that he did, that they did give us a warning. Then that is clearly him absolutely furious at what he sees as the Labour Party completely caving in to Muslim voters. Mm. That's basically what he's saying there, that rather than listening to an ally giving you intelligence about an impending attack, what you've done is think about your who you want to vote for you, you know, the Green Party, and who's voting for them, and you have caved in to them rather than looking after your allies that have given you a warning, and look at what's happened now. So that is what is being concluded, if what he is saying is true. But I also think it's very fair for us all to take what a politician says with a pinch of salt, because it is in his interests to say, well, look, I'm the victim here, and actually the UK is treating us very, very terribly.
0: Yeah. Lewis, do you have any thoughts on this?
9: I mean, look, we don't know the nature of the intelligence, if there was any shared. I mean, to be honest, you didn't need Jessica Fletcher for this to say, you know that airbase that we're using in this military operation? Yeah, that might be a target. Well, obviously. I mean, the big question is, why was that not better protected? Why did it take a farmer to and a perpetrator to dob themselves in for the police to respond to that? Actually, that base should have been a lot more protected. We shouldn't have needed a warning, if there was a warning, that was a target. Obviously, it was. I do take issue with Christo's point about, you know, they're appealing to just Muslim voters. There are a lot of people in the UK, Muslims and non-Muslim, that are not happy with the action Israel is taking. Like, that is clear. I don't think it's specific to one group of people. I meet people from all walks of life that are outraged at what they're doing. They're not anti-Jewish. They're not even really anti-Israel, but they are anti the action Israel has taken, and that's the way they feel.
8: Yeah, but there is.
10: You know what's amazing to what's amazing to me is that every single one of you on this panel right now have gone with the premise that Benjamin Netanyahu is lying. You have literally put that. You've seen no evidence. You've seen no evidence that he could be lying. You're just saying he's a politician, so I'm going to assume that he's lying instead of giving him the benefit of the doubt. And then
9: why would we ever give a politician the benefit of the doubt for running a lie
10: after it's proven? You have called the leader of the Jewish state a liar on British national television here in the United States of America.
8: No, we haven't.
10: And greeted with skepticism while we are going up against Iran, who actually are the liars and actually are the terrorists who have many plots against the British people.
8: That is journalism. Journalism is looking at what you are being told by your leaders.
10: No, it's not.
8: And being skeptical about it.
0: Journalism,
8: whatever your personal views may be, is listening to what a leader will tell you and then thinking, okay, what's the agenda here? Are we being given the full sort of story? We do it with our Prime Minister in the UK. We rightly do it with your President. We do it with Benjamin Netanyahu. We do it with all sorts of world leaders. Otherwise, we just become nodding dogs and yes men, just accepting what we are being told as if it's propaganda. I'm sorry, journalism is being skeptical.
10: You are doing exactly what the left-wing media does every single time. That's all I'm saying. You are the left-wing media right now. Propaganda right now. You are the Iranian propaganda
0: right
10: now.
0: All right, so do you, Tim, do you take... Hang on. Do you...
10: Sorry.
0: Hang on. I need a top hop. Hang on. Give me some more.
10: An ounce of it, and Tim, you're assuming he's lying. I don't know what
0: I'm saying. Okay, but are you assuming he's telling the truth?
10: I'm just responding to what he said to Sean Hannity on Fox News.
0: You're taking it at face value.
10: You can do. You've asked me what do I think about this, and I'm telling you, Benjamin Netanyahu said he was supplied. They gave intelligence.
4: intelligence to the Brits, and then the Brits sanction them. So, I mean, what else am I supposed
0: okay,
4: to say?
0: Okay, so there's a possibility. All right, so think about it. There is a possibility, yes. We have no evidence of this, that Benjamin Netanyahu, annoyed by our Prime Minister's sanctions on settlements in the West Bank.
4: Which is every early September, so this is a long, you know, weeks ago.
0: No, it isn't. We might have, well, I need to check the dates on it. I need to check the timeline on this. But it almost doesn't matter, because what Netanyahu's done is weaponized that policy from the Prime Minister and said, well, they sanctioned us, but we gave them their intelligence on Fairfoot. And you know, if we were going to do Murder, She Wrote, you'd say, well, he would say that, wouldn't he? He has a motive.
8: Oh, Bev, you big old lefty journalist. Bev, you're doing exactly what left-wing journalists do here. How could you do that? Oh, my word, you dreadful person. You awful. You Guardian reading, Birkenstock wearing.
4: I'm sorry, all
8: lefty.
4: I can think is that you don't like the person if you assume they're lying.
0: I don't like Benjamin Netanyahu. I'm happy to admit that. Yeah. I don't like him as a person. There's lots of policies,
4: well,
0: particularly,
4: there you go.
0: Hang
4: then
0: on.
4: You're not an objective journalist.
0: No, I don't. Yeah, I can have an opinion on him. There's a lot of politicians I do and don't like, but it doesn't mean that's not informing how I look at this. It means I view him with a huge amount of skepticism, because I've seen him in the past say things which have been turned out to be patently untrue. And so when he speaks like that, I do want to hear what he has to say, and I want to look at what he might be doing. 4:30 in the morning, he stayed up in Israel. He stayed up to talk to Fox News. Very important. He obviously felt like it was very important what he wanted to say tonight. You go, why has he stayed up till 4:30 in the morning
4: to
0: put a shot across the bow
4: of
0: the British government, of our government? What is he actually doing? What is he trying to achieve by doing that? He's not wrong about the fact that it can appear that our government is in hock to the Islamist, what did he call it? A Marxist Islamist regime. Anyway, Marxist Islamism. Right, hang on. This is what the Prime Minister said about this issue earlier today. I need to show you this.
6: What I can say is there are strong indications that Iran played a part in what happened over the weekend. It is, though, still an ongoing and very serious police investigation. So I hope you'll understand if I don't say more at this point, but I wanted to confirm what we could say.
0: GBNews.com/yoursay, still to come this evening on The Late Show Live.
11: Our ancestors would surely be filled with awe and pride that the Anglo-American revolution in human freedom was never, ever extinguished.
0: Well, King Charles and President Trump have sent a message 250 years into the future. But will the alliance still be a special? This is The Late Show Live, only on GB News. Breaking tonight, Downing Street is reportedly testing the waters for a full-scale reversal of Brexit. Senior number 10 officials have reportedly contacted think tanks, pollsters and EU experts to gather evidence on whether the British public would support rejoining the European Union. The Guardian is reporting that momentum is building behind putting a promise to negotiate Britain's return into Labour's next election manifesto. And Andy Burnham has now opened the door even wider when he was talking to Christopher Hope of GB News earlier.
6: And it's right that I say, well, here are the options. George Osborne's put an option forward. Canada have talked about a different relationship with the European Union. I can't leave Britain out of those discussions. We do have to have an honest and grown-up conversation about, well, what could a future relationship look like? And then come back to the public and say, well, here are the broad options, and here are the issues involved with each of them. That's just the right way to lead. I've got to do what's best for this country.
12: And one is rejoin.
6: Well, people look at all the options and where is the centre of gravity?
0: With me now is Republican commentator Jennifer Ewing. Jennifer, very good evening to you. Thank you for joining us. So number 10, apparently talking about taking us back into the EU. How do you think that would go down with the British public?
12: with the British public, I think they had their say in 2016 and they voted to leave. So I don't know how often we're going to redo these referendums. But I think people voted and, you know, it was close, of course. But I think a lot of people, myself included, who for full disclosure did vote to leave, would say that Brexit has never been given a chance to see if it would work out. You know, this whole dream of Singapore on Thames and becoming, you know, a smaller government and not beholden to Brussels for regulation and energy and foreign policy and all sorts of things. I don't really feel that the United Kingdom's been given a chance to see it in action.
0: And this is Andy Burnham. He keeps nudging us towards that, doesn't he, Jennifer? Like, you know, that he would go back, that he, you know, he's not said it categorically, but he's talking about it. If he calls a general election next year, which some people are saying that he might do even as early as maybe spring 27, does he have to state categorically in his manifesto what his intention would be over the EU?
12: Absolutely. I think he does. And I think he said that in his speech, that he cannot, you know, just ignore the European or the EU situation and come out with a legitimate 10-year plan. So, no, he absolutely does have to address that. It can't be something that people don't think is on the ballot in 29 or whenever we have the general election in the UK.
0: Yeah. When you think we might have a general election in the UK? I know you watch politics very closely on both sides of the pond. If you had to put a bet on, Jennifer, I'm not encouraging people to put bets on, but if you maybe you were looking at the predictions markets, when would you think the UK might call a general election?
12: I mean, I would think the smartest thing for the Prime Minister to do would be to call it when he's at that sweet spot, you know, whether you want to call it the honeymoon period or whatever, where he thinks things are going in his direction. Yesterday, I think it was yesterday when he gave the big speech, I saw a lot of commentators, including those who are not fans of his, who came out and said, I couldn't disagree with his policies more, say, actually, fair enough, that was a pretty positive speech that he gave. So, you know what, it might be that he rides off of this goodwill and sort of positivity that he can, I don't know, be Blair 2.0, and he calls one in the next year or so. So if things go positively for him, I think we see one sooner rather than later. If, of course, they go negatively for him, then I think, you know, why wouldn't you drag it out till 29?
0: And Jennifer, I know this isn't what you came on to talk about, but I know that you're brilliant on all of these topics. So let me just ask you the breaking news that we've just had there. Benjamin Netanyahu suggesting that it was he and his intelligence services who told the UK about a potential terror threat on the Fairford RAF base. And the UK responded by putting sanctions on settlements in the West Bank. Do you trust him when he says that? Or is he playing politics with us?
12: I don't trust him. And as I believe Christo said earlier, and Bev, you know this better than anyone from all of the fantastic questioning you did during lockdown and every other issue we'd have. Let's question absolutely everything. Trust if you want to. If you want to trust Bibi, then do. But verify. And it will be really interesting to see if UK intelligence comes out and says, yes, absolutely, we were given that intelligence. Don't know that they would. But no, we have no reason to believe you know, anybody in this situation on any side. And and I think a lot of people have been caught not telling the truth over the, you know, in the last 10 months that this has been going on. And what's the saying? The truth is the first casualty of war.
0: Absolutely. Absolutely. Jennifer, thank you so much. Jennifer Ewing, and thank you for being on my last Late Show Live. You and I have shared a glass of champagne together in the past.
12: Congratulations.
0: Thank you.
12: On all your success, Bev.
0: Thank you, my love. I will see you very soon. Thanks, Jen. Right, cheers, everybody. How long have we got left?
13: 23 minutes.
0: How much can we drink in 23 minutes? Quite a lot. Right, King Charles and President Trump have sent a message 250 years into the future, but will the alliance still be special then? We can't possibly answer that, but we can tell you what was in their little box. Let's have a quick look at the weather.
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15: Hello, a very good morning to you. We're going to see a lot of fine weather today. Fewer showers compared with recent days and plenty of sunshine. That is until later on when we're going to see outbreaks of rain arrive from the west. The most frequent showers during the morning, western Scotland, the north and west of Northern Ireland, parts of Wales and western England increasingly prone to a few showers. But here they're not going to be as lively or as frequent compared with Wednesday. Best of the sunshine towards the east and the southeast, where with light winds it will feel pleasant enough. Temperatures won't be as high as earlier in the week, but still 22 Celsius or so, pleasantly warm in the southeast, mid to high teens generally further north and west. The wind then picks up during the evening and we're going to see this area of cloud and outbreaks of rain approaching Northern Ireland, increasing the showers across western Scotland as well, although we keep the clear spells there for eastern and some southern parts of Scotland. Now, western parts of England as well as Wales still seeing one or two showers during the evening. They'll ease for a time, especially towards the southwest. Best of the clear spells though, East Anglia and the southeast. Temperatures falling away here overnight under those clear skies, with light winds, but the opposite happens towards the northwest. We'll see the breeze pick up, we'll see the cloud build, and we'll see these outbreaks of rain turn up by dawn. A wet start then for North Wales, parts of western Scotland, parts of Northern Ireland. 12 Celsius in the northwest, 12 Celsius in main urban centres towards the southeast, but I think in sheltered rural spots into the single figures. So certainly a fresh start through the Midlands, East Anglia in the southeast. Plenty of sunshine though as we begin Friday, and we keep those sunny spells well into the afternoon. Cloudier for western and northern parts of the country, and those showers in the northwest becoming heavier and more prolonged through the day. Hail and thunder in the far northwest, gusty winds making it feel cool, but where we've got the sunny spells in the southeast, 21 Celsius.
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0: A message from King Charles and President Trump has been sealed for a world 250 years from now. Letters from both leaders have been buried beside the Washington Monument to mark America's 250th birthday. Inside the time capsule are a royal mint coin, soil from George Washington's ancestral home in England, and even a rap written by British schoolchildren. Its twin lies beneath Washington's statue in London, symbolizing two nations once divided by revolution but now united by the special relationship. Neither capsule will be opened until July the 4th, 2276. None of us will be there, but it will be America's 500th birthday. Fingers crossed.
16: That's the statue. This is a time capsule. We had twins. One was placed under the statue in Trafalgar Square last June. And this one will go this September under the plaza of the Washington Monument. And that's very special. This will be the only artifact that's ever been approved to be placed under that hallowed ground at the center of our nation's capital.
0: When those messages finally emerge, will the British-American alliance still be standing? With me now, former advisor to U.S. House of Representatives on British Affairs, the brilliant Lee Cohen. Lee, thank you so much for joining us. I love a time capsule. I can't lie. I love a time capsule. It just taps into our imagination, doesn't it, of what the people 250 years from now will think when they open this up, and what on earth will they make of us? Lee, why are they important to us, these things?
17: Well, Bev, first I have to say tonight is a bittersweet honor. It's an honor to be hosting your last show, but we are sad to see you go. You have done more for the special relationship in your brief time here than prime ministers in recent memory, and I wish you all the congratulations. We're going to miss you, Bev.
0: Thank you.
17: This story has a very, very welcome. This story has a delicious historical irony. America is celebrating 250 years of independence by preserving a message from the king of the country it declared independence from. After 1776, Britain and America eventually went from being enemies to becoming the two great pillars of Western civilization. President Trump instinctively understands the importance of this relationship. He has shown concern for Britain under its many political challenges and admiration position of the monarchy that is unusual for any American president. And look at the other half of this picture, Bev, the king. This is the monarchy doing exactly what a monarchy can do that an elected politician cannot. So when that time capsule is eventually opened, whoever finds it will see something rather remarkable. The American president and the British monarchy, once separated by revolution, deliberately placing their words together in key locations in both the UK and the USA. And yes, to answer your question, I do think in 250 years on that that relationship will still be strong because of the great values that we both share.
0: I do hope so. And I do think the royal family probably plays quite a key role in that. Prince Edward, Duke of York, is here in town at the moment at the British Embassy. I was there this evening for a little 250th celebration garden party in King Charles. It's King Charles's birthday today, isn't it? It's one of his birthdays. I don't know if it's official birthday or his actual birthday.
17: I don't believe it's today. I thought so too.
0: Well, so did I. Anyway, I'll check that. But yeah, anyway. But the relationship between our two countries and the royal connection is so real. And I hope it's enduring. It has endured this long. And I do think it will. That when people start talking about bringing down the monarchy, I think, no, we never needed them more than we do now, Lee.
17: That's exactly right. The monarchy, Bev, are the greatest diplomatic asset that Britain has. And in these times of very challenging leadership for your country, the monarchy enables Britain to punch above its weight and maintain the dignity and the global status that it really deserves and I believe will one day recapture under better leadership.
0: Okay, brilliant. Lee, thank you so much. Lee Cohn, such a pleasure to have you on my last show. Cheers, my friend. I love having your contribution. You're one of the best, and I will hopefully see you very soon. Thank you so much. Why do I think it's King Charles's birthday today?
10: It looks like November 14th is his actual birthday, and then in June is his official birthday.
0: Is it the Duke of York's birthday today? Can you look that up for me?
10: I will look that up for you. Whose birthday is it?
0: Whose birthday is it?
3: Lee made an excellent point, Bev. This special relationship manifests through this time capsule is such a cool. You mentioned just a moment ago the nostalgia and the feelings. And I still think back. I wrote an email earlier this week to someone about how awesome the King's visit was earlier this year. I think that there are so many opportunities for our two nations to collaborate, to work together, and to defend and expand Western values on this side of the globe and across Europe. And so just what we've seen and what I've seen over the last several days and what I've seen being on this program with you for the last year is a special relationship that's really meaningful.
0: Well, thank you very much. I don't know his birthday. I think maybe, well, maybe. I don't know his birthday. It's not my birthday anyway. But yeah, it's been marvelous being here doing Late Show Live. Have I got a bit of time to fill?
10: Yes.
3: Yeah. Four and a half.
0: I've got ages. I don't need 8 minutes. I don't need 8 minutes to feel about being on Late Show Live.
10: I was just thinking that
0: have 30 seconds.
10: Do you want me to go? What do you want me to do? Do you want me to be brilliant or do you want me to be a little, you know?
0: I want you to be yourself.
10: All right. Look, I think it's a really cool thing that President Trump went in with his trade negotiation and actually focused on technology. Because if you look at the gains that both of our nations have, if you look at the wealth that's being created and generated right now, as we speak, through the gains in AI and all the different advancements in robotics, that is the special relationship that we are building through this trade deal that we have together. We are focusing on the strength of prosperity, the strength of growth that we have, and that right there is going to be a testament to the next 250 years. You said, are we going to be around and still special in the next 250 years? I think that if we press into this, we will.
0: Okay, we've got 6 minutes to fill, but I don't quite know what I'm going to do here because I genuinely can't talk about Late Show Live for 6 minutes.
10: Mm-hmm.
0: It's been been lovely. Don't get me wrong. I've had a lovely time. I've met some amazing people, but I think we do need another story.
10: I also just say that.
0: Don't think anyone wants to hear about my year in
10: 6
0: DC.
10: 6 minutes of eating barbecue. Can I just say something about your impact here? People in America, journalists especially, know who you are. You're not some person from Britain that came over, you know, and is, you know, given an interview or two with, you know, some junior staffer. You've interviewed the president multiple times. You've been in the room multiple times asking questions to very important people. This is a huge mark and a great benefit to GB News and the people of Great Britain to have someone
0: Thank
10: in
0: you.
10: The room consistently.
0: Well, I said I didn't want 6 minutes, but if it's going to go like this, you might as well go on. Yeah. Why didn't we do this for half an hour, Evan?
10: Come
0: if
10: on.
0: I knew it was just going to be people telling me I was fabulous, that I've gone for much longer than this. No, that's very kind of you, Tim. Thank you so much.
10: So you are known, and Great Britain is known because of it.
0: Well, that's very... Listen, as long as GB News is known because of it, that's what really matters. GB News came here because we believe that we have stuff to say all across the world, and we believe that what's happening here in America is really important for what's happening in the UK, and we believe that what's happening in the UK is also relevant to what's happening here in America, and that our two countries are united by so much, and so many lessons can be learned on either side of the pond. And I think if I've done anything in the last year, it would be hopefully holding up this country here in America and everything that it does right, and so many things that it is getting right, and so much that President Trump is getting right. And remember, I did not feel like that about President Trump 10 years ago. I felt completely differently about President Trump. So I have asked all the right questions, and I genuinely have, it's been the best year of my life, without a shadow of a doubt. I've absolutely loved every single second of it, and I'm incredibly sad to be going back to the UK. I've got to know some amazing people. I've got to know friends for life, and I've got to be in places where I've had to pinch myself. Yesterday was a classic DC day where I went shooting guns in the morning, which was amazing. Was in the White House.
10: You're a terrible shot, by the way.
0: Was in the White House, and then along comes President Trump walking out with Zuckerberg, with Musk, with literally all the tech bros from all around the world, all just stood there taking questions, and I was able to be pushy, like you are when you come from Manchester, and get a couple of questions from the president, and got the only question from Elon Musk, which I was thrilled about.
10: What part of America has surprised you the most that you didn't think you'd be surprised by?
0: What part of America?
10: You've traveled places, so yeah.
0: Oh, I haven't really traveled that much. Ben Leo's traveled all over the place. I've been sat behind this desk most of the time. But no, I think what surprised me most is how nice American people are. The friendliness, the positivity, the absolute optimism, the can-do attitude, which prevails across this country is genuinely wonderful, and I wish we could bottle that and take that. If I could fill one of my 6 suitcases, which are currently sat in my apartment waiting to be dragged onto an aeroplane tomorrow, I'm not exaggerating, when you have to wear a dress every night, you have a lot of clothes. If I could put into those suitcases the sense of positivity, strength, and confidence that this country has, maybe it's just this city. I know it's not the same across every state, and I know it's not the same across every family in America, but if I could take some of that can-do attitude, and I would bring back bags of that back to the UK.
3: Bev, I took that positivity to London a few weeks ago, and Claire Muldoon, who's frequently on this program, and I were sitting in the pub, and I'll tell you, the folks around us did not like my positivity and can-do attitude. I'm entirely too friendly for the pubs in London.
0: People view you with suspicion. I was sat with you, actually. I don't mind admitting this. I was sat with Matthew and Claire in West London having a glass of wine, and Matthew was chatting to strangers, and I had to say, don't do that. We're in London. You don't do that in London. People thought he was a complete weirdo.
10: But you do it in Ohio.
0: But you can't say weirdo now, according to the Green Party. But Christo, you've been a big part of Late Show Live as well for the last year. You've sat in hosting on evenings at the weekend, particularly when Ben hasn't been there, or during the week when I haven't been there. Just your thoughts, really, on GB News' impact in America.
8: Yeah, I think it's amazing, and I just want to mirror what you said about the culture of America. And I love the fact, and I think it's something we've lost a bit here, but if you say to an American, I want to be a millionaire, I want to be a billionaire, they'll pat you on the back. Mm. Yeah, well done, go for it. If you say that here, they look at you like, well, you're going to exploit people. How are you going to get there? Oh, you need to be taxed. Oh, it's, it's, I think ambition here has become something that is seen as a little bit vulgar and not something that is celebrated. Totally. Whereas in America, I love the fact that they just, you know, great, go for it. You want a fast car, go for it. And I don't think we have that here anymore.
9: Well, I'm very proud to be British, and we are proud and happy to have you back, Bev. I hope you're going to have a welcome home party, and I hope I'm invited.
8: Are you going to have a welcome home party?
0: I don't think so. I'm not the kind of person that has parties thrown for me. Although, having said that, the British ambassador threw a party for me just a couple of nights ago, which was amazing.
8: I'm not the kind of person that has a party thrown for me, apart from the British ambassador.
0: I'm not. You know what? Once you have kids, you become irrelevant, and all the birthday parties are for them, aren't they? I've not had a party thrown for me in years. But it was wonderful, and genuinely, I just want to say thank you to everybody. I want to say thank you to Manny and Mike, and if any of them are in the background now, I did say please feel free to come in at the end, but they said they weren't going to. Janice in makeup, Maxine, who works here as well, Hertz as well, and Greg, all the floor managers here, all the guys that run the studio, the people that you just don't see. And in London, we've got Evan and we've got Henry and got Kieran. Thank you. I'm having a mental blank. You should never thank people, should you? Because then you always forget somebody. But I wish Tom Harwood lots of luck in the UK, in America, as I come back to the UK, and everybody, I'm sure, will be very welcoming to you. I have absolutely loved it. Thank you so much. I can't believe I'm saying this is my last ever Late Show Live. I will be back in DC soon, I hope. Cheers, everybody. Sleep well. Night-night.
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15: Hello, a very good morning to you. We're going to see a lot of fine weather today. Fewer showers compared with recent days and plenty of sunshine. That is until later on, when we're going to see outbreaks of rain arrive from the west. The most frequent showers during the morning: western Scotland, the north and west of Northern Ireland, parts of Wales and western England increasingly prone to a few showers. But here they're not going to be as lively or as frequent compared with Wednesday. Best of the sunshine towards the east and the southeast, where with light winds it will feel pleasant enough. Temperatures won't be as high as earlier in the week, but still 22 Celsius or so, pleasantly warm in the southeast, mid to high teens generally further north and west. The wind then picks up during the evening, and we're going to see this area of cloud and outbreaks of rain approaching Northern Ireland, increasing the showers across western Scotland as well, although we keep the clear spells there for eastern and some southern parts of Scotland. Now, western parts of England as well as Wales still seeing one or two showers during the evening. They'll ease for a time, especially towards the southwest. Best of the clear spells though, East Anglia and the southeast. Temperatures falling away here overnight under those clear skies with light winds, but the opposite happens towards the northwest. We'll see the breeze pick up, we'll see the cloud build, and we'll see these outbreaks of rain turn up by dawn. A wet start then for North Wales, parts of western Scotland, parts of Northern Ireland. 12 Celsius in the northwest, 12 Celsius in main urban centres towards the southeast, but I think in sheltered rural spots into the single figures. So certainly a fresh start through the Midlands, East Anglia in the southeast. Plenty of sunshine though as we begin Friday, and we keep those sunny spells well into the afternoon. Cloudier for western and northern parts of the country, and those showers in the northwest becoming heavier and more prolonged through the day. Hail and thunder in the far northwest, gusty winds making it feel cool, but where we've got the sunny spells.
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2: That's what makes us the fearless champion of Britain. It's 9 p.m. I'm Patrick Christie's and Terror in the Skies. A terrorist seemingly stabbed his fellow pilot and tried to carry out a 9/11 style attack on a flight to Tel Aviv. Also, a Gazan jihadi gun and bomb enthusiast who came to Britain on a small boat is living in a taxpayer-funded HMO. And
21: the decade we've just been through has not been good enough. I don't think Brexit has helped us, if I'm honest. I think it has caused harm. So what are we going to do in this next decade?
2: Get ready to rejoin the EU. That's the message from Andy Burnham. Plus, the so-called one-in-one-out deal with the French is officially over. So what will the government do now? And another SAS soldier is cleared of killing an IRA terrorist. So why are we still trying to prosecute our brave heroes? Also, gender segregation at an Asian supermarket in East London. Integration's going well, isn't it? And the breaking news tonight, the actress and campaigner Dame Esther Ranson has sadly passed away at the age of 86. On our panel tonight, we have got the director of Popular Conservatives, it's Mark Littlewood, landlord and activist Adam Brooks, and journalist and broadcaster Nina Mishkov. So, get ready, Britain. Here we go.

0: Terror in the Skies, next.
1: Very good evening to you from the newsroom just after 9 o'clock. Back to Patrick shortly. First, though, that breaking news tonight that broadcaster and campaigner Dame Esther Ranson has died at the age of 86, her family has announced. In a statement, her children said that she was the most wonderful mother and cherished grandmother, adding that her legacy will live on through Childline, the helpline she founded for children and young people, and the Silver Line too, which supports older people experiencing loneliness. They also said they are grateful that she was finally at rest with her late husband, Desmond Wilcox, and thanked those who had shared their stories with her and supported her campaigning over many years. Well, Anna Riley takes a look back now at her life and career.
2: Campaigner, charity boss, would-be politician and TV personality, Dame Esther Ranson's career spanned the generation.

0: donations and touched the lives of millions. In 1986, she founded the charity Childline, a groundbreaking resource for children suffering from abuse.
1: And they can talk to Childline about anything, including this most frightening, shame-making forms of abuse, sexual abuse.
0: In 2013, she launched the Silver Line, a charity to help elderly people suffering from isolation and loneliness. But it was her TV work that cemented her reputation as a national treasure. That's Life dominated the schedules in the 70s and 80s. 20 million people tuned in regularly to the consumer programme, encountering rogue tradesmen and a talking dog. Famously, in 1981, Esther Ranson was arrested for obstructing a highway while trying to persuade the public to try her bat soup. She even tried her hand at politics, standing for election as an independent anti-sleaze candidate. She didn't make it to Westminster, but that didn't stop her. Awarded an OBE in 2011, she became Dame Esther Ranson in 2015, an acknowledgement of the 55 charities she headed.
1: And a rather big envelope arrived that said from the Cabinet Office, and I thought, I've done something terribly wrong and I'm going to be hauled in front of a select committee. And I opened it up and there was a very, very formal letter talking about the Prime Minister and the Queen, and there in the middle was that they were thinking of elevating me to a dame. And would I be agreeable? And I certainly was agreeable. In fact, I was stunned in a very agreeable sort of way.
0: A campaigner until the very end. Dame Esther pushed for MPs to legalise assisted dying after she was diagnosed with terminal lung cancer. But MPs recently narrowly voted against the proposals. It was the last hope for Dame Esther, who said at the time she was too physically fragile to travel to Switzerland to end her life. She still wanted the bill to one day pass.
2: Your witty odes and smouldering stare.
0: Her knack of connecting with people from all walks of life made her relatable and loved by the public. Whether she was advocating for consumers or comforting a child in need, her empathy, wit and warmth shone through.
3: Esther Ranson, who has died at the age of 86. And also making the news tonight, Andy Burnham has opened the door to another referendum on Britain's membership of the European Union and says that Labour could even fight the next election on a promise to rejoin. The Prime Minister, though, says he's not leaping towards a referendum, but refused to rule out going even further, suggesting he could ask voters for a mandate to rejoin the EU without another referendum. He claims Brexit has done more harm than good and plans to set out options for Britain's future relationship with Brussels at a UK EU summit in November. Those are the latest headlines. Now for a look at all the other day's stories. It's Patrick.
4: Good evening. Jihadi terrorism in the skies. It's every passenger's worst nightmare. Shortly after 4 a.m. British time, a Fly Dubai flight took off from Dubai bound for Tel Aviv. On board were about 180 people, 160 of them Israeli nationals. Then, 2 hours into the flight, the cockpit transmits an emergency signal indicating a hijacking attempt and the plane plummets, which is what you're looking at on your screens right now, 15,000 feet in less than a minute. Here is what it was like inside that plane, which reportedly had 27 children on board as a suspected terrorist tried to kill everyone. And a warning, this is quite distressing. What happened next is the kind of thing that they'll be making movies out of for years to come. The passengers apparently stormed the cockpit. They subdued the hijacker, and thankfully, there were some off-duty pilots on board who were sitting at the rear of the plane, and they managed to land the plane safely in Saudi Arabia. Here's the moment the passengers knew they were safe. I think it's at times like this that people might realise that it's actually quite a good thing that most Israelis have to join the IDF. Benjamin Netanyahu issued a statement confirming that they believe this is a terrorist attack.
5: The stabbing pilot was arrested and questioned at this hour by the Saudi authorities. We are continuously liaising with the relevant authorities to ensure the continued safety of passengers and to ensure their open repatriation to the country. I've instructed security systems to prepare for other potential threats. We are conducting ongoing status assessments. We will keep you updated as it evolves.
4: Israel's defense minister has described it as a 9/11 style attack. So what do we know about this co-pilot then, who's believed to be the terrorist? Well, Israeli intelligence say that he's an Omani national who allegedly stabbed the pilot with a knife and then tried to sabotage the plane's controls. The pilot who was attacked is, I believe, currently in a critical condition. I think expected to survive, though. And a warning that what I'm about to show you is very graphic.
6: How much time we need?
4: We need video. That was indeed the condition of the pilot. He was reportedly given emergency treatment by an Israeli dentist who happened to be on board that plane. After a stopover in Saudi Arabia, the passengers made it safely back home to Israel. There are some very, very serious questions to be answered here. How safe are we in the skies? What checks are done on these pilots? What protection does the public have from these seemingly lone jihadi terrorists? How was he able to bring a knife on board? And an increasing number of Brits now travel through airports like Dubai, Qatar, Saudi Arabia. How safe is that now? And it should also serve as an important reminder to everyone about the level of risk and threat that not just the state of Israel, but Israeli citizens and Jewish people seemingly have to face every single day. And of course, this is the way the BBC decided to report on this horrific incident. They just had to get the words far right in there somehow.
7: The latest headlines from BBC News. Israel's far-right National Security Minister Ben Gavir says that an Israel-bound flight which landed in Saudi Arabia was due to a terrorist who wanted to crash the plane and kill Israelis.
4: Absolute classic. Right, I'm joined now by the spokesperson for the Israeli embassy. We've got Alex Gandler with us. Now, thank you very, very much for joining us. Look, firstly, I'm incredibly sorry that some of your citizens, etc., had to go through this today. Really shocking stuff. Do you have any more detail for us on the exact motive here and what you think has allowed this to happen, really?
8: Shalom, Patrick. Yes. Well, it's still under investigation. We assume this is a jihadi attack on Israeli citizens. That is the motive. But we need to take more precaution in regards to assuming things at the moment. We don't know if it's a lone wolf attack or was this state-driven, maybe state-sponsored, maybe provided with some sort of intelligence or drive to do it. Those details are still being investigated by our security agencies, together with security agencies from around the region, specifically the Emiratis.
4: And big questions, I suppose, over how this terrorist was able to seemingly bring a knife on board the plane.
8: It's a good question. It's a good question, and it's something that needs to be investigated. Why a person that has these motives was able to board a plane and bring a knife with him. I'll tell you this. At the end of the day, what we're talking about here is someone that tried to ruin one of the better things that is happening in the Middle East. This is the peace agreement between the UAE and Israel, the Abraham Accords. This is a flight that left Dubai and was traveling towards Tel Aviv. The person on board was trying to make both countries sort of a diplomatic spow in between these two countries. And fortunately for us, there were people on board that didn't let it happen. Both Israelis and an extremely brave Indian pilot who resisted the attacker and opened the door to allow the Israelis to come in, storm the co-pilot who was attacking him and trying to bring this plane down.
4: Yeah, let's just talk about those people now. So you've got that incredibly brave, I think it's right saying an Indian national who's the pilot here, who somehow, despite being stabbed, managed to get first an emergency transmission off, then clearly some kind of message to the cabin behind where the passengers must have been able to hear it, and then open the door to the cockpit as well, all while seriously injured. But so obviously kudos to that gentleman. But I was looking at some incredible footage of some of these passengers who met Benjamin Netanyahu earlier, saying that when they got into the cockpit, they'd watched things in their own time, like, you know, air traffic investigation programs and things like that. So they just, because they'd seen that, they just pulled the controls up to try and get this plane up from hurtling to the ground. I mean, it's an unbelievable, it's a miracle, this.
8: It's unbelievable. First of all, I do recommend watching Airborne Aircraft Investigations. It's a great show. Maybe it can save your life as well. But I'll give you a small historical tidbit. On flight American Airlines 93 that crashed on the 11th of September 2001, the person who charged one of the attackers and then actually unfortunately made the other attackers divert the plane away from the Pentagon, but into a field in Pennsylvania, was an Israeli citizen. Unfortunately, us Israelis, we are way too knowledgeable about these attacks. From the 70s, we've seen Palestinian terrorists hijack planes, shoot and bomb airfields. We think about these things, we plan for these things, even in the back of our mind. And we know that if we see this happening, we need to stand up and we need to stand against this.
4: Well, quite. And I did make the point earlier on, actually, that I think it's probably quite a good thing that many Israelis have some experience of the IDF. Just very finally, I don't know if you know the answer to this yet. The actual co-pilot here, the one who's supposedly this terrorist, do we know where he is now? Have you taken him to Israel or is he being interrogated in Saudi Arabia? What do we know?
8: From my understanding, he's in Saudi Arabia being interrogated. He's also injured, if I'm not mistaken, from being stopped by the passengers. He was hogtied by his earphones on the ground and then beaten to a pulp in order to gain control of the aircraft.
4: Right. Well, sounds fair enough, really, considering what he was trying to do. Look, thank you very much for your time this evening. Wish you all the very best. And obviously, stay safe to you and all of your fellow countrymen and women. It's Alex Gandler there, who's a spokesperson for the Embassy of Israel. Right, let's go over to my panel. Slightly different start to the show tonight, so apologies to keep you waiting there. But I think it's just important to get some detail, I think, from this. Yeah, Mark, look, I mean, it's everyone's worst nightmare, this, isn't it? But it does raise serious questions now. You know, how safe are we? We're relying on these pilots to not be mental, aren't we? Every time we got on a plane.
6: Yeah, you're right. I think you raised all the right questions about the security protocols. I don't know whether pilots are able to get stuff onto planes that passengers can't, or at least maybe it's less security once you've vetted someone. How do you check the mental health, intentions, backgrounds of pilots? You know, we saw that ghastly issue with the German pilot, you know. So all of that raises all of the, you know, raises all sorts of red flags, Patrick, and of course, any lesson that can be learned to improve airline airline security. Hurrah, let's learn a lesson. I mean, this is very, very grim, as you rightly say, the stuff of nightmares. But, I mean, my God, it could have ended far worse, right? And it is still worth saying, by far and away, air travel is the safest form of travel on the planet, you know. But it's because, I think, passengers feel, quite understandably, they don't have any control over the transport themselves. You know, you have to take these unbelievably brave things like storming the cockpit. But overall, nevertheless, your chance of dying or being injured on an aircraft is very small compared to road or rail.
4: Yeah. Look, Adam, I hope you don't mind me saying, you're a slightly nervous flyer, are you?
9: Yeah, I'm not a great flyer, to be fair. Yeah. It's taken off that I'm a bit of a nervous wreck.
4: Yeah,
9: I don't like things I can't get off of. And obviously, you can't get off a plane at 30,000 feet. So, no, I'm quite a nervous flyer, yeah.
4: Yeah, I mean, this. I think, look, I think fundamentally, you know, the bravery of the people.
6: Mm-hmm, amazing.
4: You never know how you're going to react. I hope you're never in these situations, but you never know how you're going to react, do you, until you're there. I mean, immense bravery.
9: Let's pay tribute to the co-pilot here that stopped this attack. I mean, if it wasn't for him, I don't know, did he open the door? Because you cannot open those doors. Because of 9/11, the safety protocols that were put in place means that no one the other side of that door can get in. It's impossible. So maybe under attack, he's managed to somehow open that door and allow the passengers, brave passengers as well. Yeah. I'd like to think that I'd be able to step up there. You don't know until you're in that position. But if it's your life or your family's life at risk, I would like to think that I would do that, as would many, you know. But to have two pilots on the plane, without those, let's remember, without those, they probably all would have died.
4: Yeah.
9: So they've got some fortune there. There were some brave people. And what a story. I think it will be turned into a film, without doubt.
4: Go on, Nina.
10: I think they generally fly with two extra pilots, actually, that airline. Right. And it's an airline that was set up. It's a kind of more regional airline. And their safety measures may not be as stringent as an international thing. I mean, I can't imagine that BA or EasyJet or, you know, God forbid, even Ryanair, which, you know, we all love, don't have measures that would prevent this from happening. You can't prevent a pilot, as you said, somebody going mad. There was that Malaysian airline, MH370, in 2014, which they still don't know what happened there.
4: It's interesting that to hear from that individual from the Israeli embassy there saying that they are seriously looking into whether or not this was some kind of state-sponsored attack, which might go some way to explaining how he got a knife on board, if there was some kind of inside job here.
10: The thing is that the UAE are very keen to maintain relations with Israel. Mm. And in 2020, and after the Hamas attack, they continued to fly into Israel when many airlines wouldn't do that. So the UAE would seem to be, but what we know really is that Netanyahu is going to make political capital out of this, because the elections are coming up very shortly.
6: But there again,
10: I
6: mean,
10: he is, you know, it allows him to position himself as the protector, and the more
6: the people are going to want that, aren't they?
10: The more Israeli people under attack, the more likely they are under attack.
6: They are.
10: I'm saying.
6: I mean, I don't know if it's making political capital out of it. I mean, it is legitimate, I think, for Israeli citizens to say, what the hell is going on here? The Israeli authorities, Patrick, have indicated quite firmly they believe this is a terrorist attack, not just some co-pilot who's had some mental breakdown.
4: Yeah.
6: They will have to get to the bottom of that. I think it's perfectly reasonable for the Israeli Prime Minister to point that out, and for Israelis to consider who's going to make them safe.
10: One thing, Ben Gvir is indeed far right, and the Israelis call him far right. So it's not just the BBC calling
4: to announce
10: for it.
4: On the thing.
6: Yeah, about an aeroplane.
9: Why can't the BBC talk about Islamist threats?
4: Well, yes.
9: You know, Islamist terrorism, it puts us all at risk in our everyday life, wherever it be, a Christmas market, flying,
4: or
9: wherever.
4: The BBC tripped over themselves to call ISIS the so-called Islamic State for a very long period of time, and they had an interesting relationship with their description of Hamas for a while as well, didn't they? But anyway, right, look, we're going to move on from that now. Time for the Great British Giveaway. Yes, here is how you could be in it to win it.
11: 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UK only. Entrance must be 18 or over. Lines close at 4 p.m. on the 23rd of October. We may call the winner live after all entry routes have closed. Please check the closing time if listening or watching on demand. Good luck.
4: Well, from one incredibly dangerous story to another. That is a Gazan gun and bomb enthusiast who came to Britain illegally and wished death to the Jews, but he's living in a taxpayer-funded HMO now, and apparently we can't deport him. But before that... Gender-segregated queues in an East London Asian supermarket. Is this really okay in modern Britain? That's next.
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4: All right, welcome along. So, is gender segregated queuing acceptable in modern Britain? Time for the head-to-head. Well, an Asian supermarket in East London has stirred up a bit of controversy after a video of male and female customers queuing separately went viral online. Shall we take a look? So the video was filmed in Masala Bazaar in Romford in East London, and it was customers there queuing to pick up some cooking oil because the store was celebrating its third anniversary, and men formed a line on one side of the freezers and women and children queued up separately on the other side. Well, the store's manager told the Daily Mail that there was no explicit policy or religious rule requiring segregated queues and that customers had just automatically started queuing with the men on one side and the women on the other. Like many urban areas across the UK, Romford has recently undergone quite rapid demographic and cultural change, with the town's white population falling from 95.2% in 2001 to 75.3% today, with the Asian population rising from 2.1% to 10.7%. So look, I'm asking, is this gender segregation acceptable in modern Britain? Going ahead to on this now, political commentator Fahima Mohammed and politics and culture editor for a further inquiry, Khadija Khan. Thank you very much. Khadija, I'll start with you. What do you make of this?
13: Thank you so much, Patrick, for having me on. I mean, for a brief moment, I felt like this footage was from Bangladesh or Pakistan or from any other, you know, Muslim majority country for that matter. However, to my utter disappointment, it was from Romford, Essex. While there was no signage directing customers to queue in separate lines by gender, it still happened. The situation is both intriguing and concerning, in my opinion. The complete seclusion and segregation between men and women in public based on their gender contradicts the unwritten English tradition of queuing, which is rooted in fairness, order, and mutual respect. Such gender segregation that we just saw in that footage is a hallmark of a misogynistic and religiously conservative societies where ruling groups like the Taliban and the Iranian regime impose strict edicts to control society and project an image of ideological purity. They view women's public participation as a threat to their piety and power, and it is disappointing to see such misogynistic beliefs being normalized.
4: Well, let's put this over.
13: Britain.
4: Let's put it over to Fahima. I'll let you come back to it. So, Fahima, yeah, I mean, look, it doesn't look incredibly British, does it? To be fair, that.
27: Well, I don't know. I mean, have you been to certain areas like Golders Green, or have you been to certain mass or churches, or even if you go into the schools outside the gates where women sort of like huddle together and just be with each other as women? Are you going to call that, you know, segregation? Are you going to make an issue of it? You know, no one here is actually forcing anyone, as you mentioned. And it just so happens that certain people just, you know, voluntarily stand together if they're in conversation or if they are, you know, queuing in a certain way. There's no such thing as un-British. I mean, at the end of the day, there is many communities and cultures that do this, and to continuously bring an ex-Muslim who wants to obviously advertise herself as someone
13: and
27: who's
13: you continually bring an apologist
4: one at a time, guys, we need to do it one at a time.
13: To defend, Islamist belief and misogyny and patriarchal culture in Islam. This apologist of Islamist should be ashamed of herself.
4: Both of you stop, otherwise we'll end it. Okay, all right. I can't hear what you're saying, and you're basically right in front of me. So, radio listeners, that's just noise, yeah? So, Fahima, finish your point, and then Khadija, you can come back to it. Okay, Fahima, go on.
27: Well, you know, women, you know, voluntarily stand together, you know, in any sort of setting, and men do the same. So at the end of the day, this is not something I would take so seriously. And there's no policy, there's no force, there's absolutely nothing untoward. And to bring out, you know, other countries, other things, and certain crimes, this is nothing relevant to it at all, except for a very, very distort, you know, needing of a healing of an ex-Muslim.
4: Right. Okay. Well, Khadija, we'll let you come back to that then. Go on.
13: I mean, people can watch this show and they can realize themselves who needs healing. Anyways, people who are the apologists like this lady here on the show for Islamist belief and misogyny and deeply patriarchal beliefs in Islamic discourse, I mean, they should be ashamed of themselves. Gender segregation is generally unlawful in Britain under the Equality Act 2010. But let's not pretend that this is the first occurrence of men and women being segregated without any apparent signage. Men and women are often separated. Men and women are often separated in public places under the pretext of Islamic modesty. And then events are organized to exclude Muslim women from so-called family events. Muslim women are confined to dark and dingy parts of the mosque. And the mixing of men and women in social setting is perceived as a threat to religious morality in certain sections of our society. And all Labour MPs, they attend gender segregating events and meetings and unabashedly celebrate Islamic processions where women are pushed in the corner. This is increasingly
4: becoming a norm, and this
13: should not be acceptable.
4: Final word to Fahima. Final word to Fahima.
27: I think people are making a mountain of a molehill and just conflating things which doesn't happen. You see things happen in the churches, in the synagogues, in different faith areas.
13: You're talking about public spaces.
27: You just want to pick on one particular group because of your own personal hate. So go and sort yourself out and then you can come
4: talk
27: and speak instead of making your whole identity about hating Islam. Seriously, it's a bit ridiculous now, the same words.
13: Hating Islam is not a crime in Britain, so get over it.
27: No one said that it was a crime, but it seems like it's your only identity.
13: Get over it, Fahima.
4: We'll end it there then. Thank you very much. Okay, we'll end it there then. Thank you very much, both of you. Thank you. Oof. Right, political commentator Fahima Mohammed and politics and culture editor for a further inquiry as Khadija Khan, who are not friends. Right, coming up, we'll talk about this. Well, this will not exactly lower the blood pressure, I'm afraid, because we've got a Gazan gun and bomb enthusiast who came to Britain illegally and wished death to Jews. And it turns out you're paying for him to live in a taxpayer-funded HMO, and we can't deport him. But before that...
1: The decade we've just been through has not been good enough. I don't think Brexit has helped us, if I'm honest. I think it has caused harm. So what are we going to do in this next decade?
4: Just an unelected PM now, hoping to maybe do away with the largest democratic vote in history. That's next.
6: Be nice to escape the grey.
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10: Mixed fortunes across southern Europe at the moment. Very wet weather continues in Crete through the rest of the week. Rain also for Turkey, but lots of fine weather for Portugal and Spain, as well as Italy. We've got a strong breeze affecting Madeira, one or two showers heading towards the Canary Islands, and some heavy rain for southern France. But the big talking point right now is the unusually wet weather for Crete, 250 millimetres or more during the next few days.
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4: Welcome back. So speaking exclusively to GB News after his speech at the Labour Party conference yesterday, the Prime Minister seemed to open the door to Britain rejoining the European Union. Here it is.
1: It's right that I say, well, here are the options. George Osborne's put an option forward. Canada have talked about a different relationship with the European Union. I can't leave Britain out of those discussions. We do have to have an honest and grown-up conversation about, well, what could a future relationship look like? And then come back to the public and say, well, here are the broad options and here are the issues involved with each of them. That's just the right way to lead. I've got to do what's best for this country.
29: And one is rejoin.
1: Well, people look at all the options and where is the centre of gravity?
4: Yeah, leaving the door open to rejoining that. I'm joined now by the chairman of the new League of Nations, Peter Wilding, who is actually the man who coined the term Brexit, I believe. You are in many ways a national institution. Who knew? Right, look, what do you make of this? Because it seems a little bit confusing. I mean, look, from a kind of slightly moral perspective, you've got here an unelected prime minister who might be about to do away with what was the largest democratic vote in British history. So is that really okay, do you think?
30: Well, look, there was a 1975 referendum, by the way, which also done up with. So referendums are not for life. Referendums are democratic vote, which after a period of time can change. I think it's wrong simply to say one referendum can never be changed. Because circumstances change in democracies, and that's a good thing. Your second point is about an unelected prime minister. Mm. Well, we had a lot of unelected prime ministers recently who have subsequently gone to a general election. That also is not the point. Because what Burnham is doing is establishing an honest 10-year after the referendum view. Well, how have we done? Has it worked? Have the promises of the Brexiters come to pass? Have we
4: kept control of our borders? We've got higher economic growth than most, higher economic growth than the G7. actually, in the first quarter of this year.
30: I've been recently very, I mean, I had a great Twitter conversation recently with a number of people. Andrew Neil started the ball rolling, saying we've had greater economic growth since. It's not about economics.
0: Well,
30: Britain
0: it is.
30: Must listen. Just one point: Britain must think bigger than the price of everything and the value of nothing. We are a country that makes the weather politically. If all we talk about economics,
4: Come on. You can't move the goalpost, Peter. You can't move the goalpost like this. In the run-up to the referendum, it was all about the economy. In the aftermath of the referendum, it was all about the economy. Now we're the fastest growing economy in the G7. You can't turn around and go, well, it's all about economics, is it?
30: Oh, well, thank you. I'll go back straight to your point. You're quite right. The UK is growing faster than France and Germany, but it's not growing faster than the European economy as a whole. And that is the point here. And so you can concentrate about economics until you're blue in the face. But Britain is a bigger country than a country that simply calculates how many imports come in and how many exports go out. People look to Britain for leadership because we stand for three big things: democracy, freedom, the rule of law. And so consequently, in a world where Russia is invading Ukraine, where Trump is destroying the Western Alliance, what does Britain do?
4: Well, hang on a second, because with that, if we'd have been part of the European Union and we'd have not acted alone, when Putin rolled the tanks into Ukraine, what did Germany do? They sent them a few thousand helmets, didn't they? What did Britain do? We sent them hardware and we trained their soldiers. And that was an independent Brexit Britain that did that. So I'm sorry, but your argument
30: But that would have happened anyway, because defence policy is not part of the European Union.
4: So, yeah.
30: But of NATO.
4: So what was the... would it make a difference?
30: Why do you conflate the entirety of dealing with Europe through the vector of the European Union? Right. Why do you do that?
4: Your point is there. I was just responding to the point that you made about defence. Just on this as well, obviously the European Union is a very different animal than when we left it. I mean, it's looking like the AfD might get control in Germany. Marine Le Pen might win in France. You've obviously got Italy as well, which is, I would describe it as a right-wing government. Some people would describe it as a hard-right government. There's a couple of other examples knocking around there, obviously, as well, from other EU nations. You know, would you personally be happy with Britain joining a far-right bloc?
30: Interesting question, but I think your fascinating point there was Giorgio Meloni from Italy. Everybody was frightened to death of Giorgio Meloni becoming Prime Minister of Italy. Anti-European, anti-Europe. Look at her now. She's the leader of Europe. And why? Because countries in Europe recognize that the levers of power in the world that the European Union provides, maximizes the power of countries like Italy. And is Giorgio Meloni now talking about leaving the euro or leaving the European Union? No. So consequently, what do we make of that? Will Marine Le Pen, if she's elected, leave the European Union? No. And so consequently, your point about these prospective ultra-right parties winning does not make me fearful whatsoever. I think they're responding to the electorate's view, but none of these parties are going to leave the European Union. So why are we not thinking of collaborating with them?
4: All right. Hey, fair enough. Your views there. Really enjoyed talking to you. Thank you very, very much. And as Peter Wilding there is the chairman of the new League of Nations. All the very best. Well, what do you make of it at home? Coming up, big story this. A hero SAS veteran is facing another trial over the killing of an IRA terrorist, despite having cleared his name three times already. I speak to his lawyer next.
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22: I've been in Westminster for a long time, but I know that though power may be here, its effect on people's lives is across the whole of the country. 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Vox Populi, Vox Dei.
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4: Good evening, welcome back. So, an SAS veteran is facing a fresh inquiry over killing an IRA terrorist more than 30 years ago, despite having already cleared his name three times. Soldier B was part of the team that intercepted and killed three IRA terrorists back in 1991. Last year, a coroner ruled that their use of lethal force was justified and proportionate. That decision has been challenged by the daughter of IRA member, Tony Doris, who has been granted legal aid to continue the case against Soldier B and appeal to the Supreme Court. I'm joined in the studio now by the lawyer representing Soldier B, is Philip Barden. Thank you very much for joining us. This is absolute insanity, isn't it?
33: It is absolutely outrageous that this case is proceeding. So your introduction there didn't do quite justice to the appalling treatment of this hero. He along with colleagues, were protecting an innocent civilian who was going to be murdered in cold blood by the IRA. The army had some intelligence, but they didn't know where they were coming from. They didn't know how many there were. And so they swapped the civilian for a soldier. What a brave man who stepped in the place of a soldier, of the civilian, I beg your pardon, and then they lay there to protect him if the IRA turned up and they didn't have time to intercept them and arrest them. As events transpired, a car pulled up at great speed. There were two men with Armalite rifles in the back. The back seats had been removed. It was a fire platform. And they aimed at the soldier, about to shoot and kill him. And at that point, the soldiers had no option but to open fire. They opened fire on the car, and the three terrorists were killed.
4: So on that, Roisin Nugent, who is apparently the daughter of one of these IRA terrorists, has challenged the decision. She argues that Soldier B should have paused after every shot to determine whether continuing fire was necessary.
33: Well, let's live in the real world, Miss Nugent. Soldier B fired eight shots in between 1 and 2 seconds in order to try and stop a man being murdered. Had he paused, he would not have been able to fire as he did, and somebody may very well have been killed, murdered. So he had no choice. And that argument was considered in detail by a High Court judge. on the first appeal from the coroner, who described it as ludicrous and devoid from reality. Then the family appealed again to the Court of Appeal. So three judges, including the most senior judge in Northern Ireland, the Lady Chief Justice, dismissed the appeal and said that it was a waste of money.
4: So
33: that's five judges.
4: The knock-on effect of this to serving members of the SAS as well.
33: Yeah.
4: Is going to be devastating. You know, we keep hearing about war when you get ready. These are the blokes who are prepared to do things and get sent into situations that basically mere mortals cannot do.
33: Exactly.
4: And then they get a knock on the door 30 years later. Why bother joining?
33: Why bother joining? And if you do join, are you not put at risk by the very fact that in the back of your mind is the fear that if you fire at the wrong moment, you will face a lifetime, because that's what we're talking about, a lifetime of persecution for that one act. And that's the problem. And some soldiers then will not fire instantly as they should have done, and they will be killed as a result.
4: Oh, and other people will die. Just very, very quickly on this, how is Soldier B?
33: Stressed. Very stressed, family man, retired, finds it very difficult to deal with this, as anybody would. Mm. I mean, here he is now, in the seventh year of this process, going through the constant drama of courtroom hearings. Very difficult.
4: Very difficult. Well, look, hopefully, you know, you get the result you want. You have every stage of this so far, apart from the fact that they're allowed to keep appealing it, obviously. So, you know, I wish you all the best, and pass my best on to Soldier B as well, please.
33: Certainly do that. And we would like to see the position being changed so this doesn't happen again.
4: Yeah.
33: You know, we would like legal aid not being available for people to pursue hopeless cases. And we would like the government not to allow these cases to proceed unless there's new and compelling evidence.
4: Thank you very much. Powerful stuff. Spokesperson for the Northern Ireland Justice Department has said the Legal Services Agency does not comment on the details of individual cases. So there you go. So most we're getting out of them, isn't it? Right, look, in the next hour, top of it, we're leading with this. Well, it's more madness, isn't it? We've got a Gazan gun and bomb enthusiast who pledged death to the Jews. He's now living in a taxpayer-funded HMO. We've got that and all your papers.
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6: Hello there, good evening. Welcome to your GB News weather update from the Met Office. This evening, winds will eventually ease away. We'll still see some showers continuing, mostly in the west, and it's going to feel a lot cooler compared to what it did last night. Any heavy rain has cleared away now, and we'll still see some showers drift in from a westerly flow. Still a little bit breezy towards the northwest, but even here, winds will start to ease away. And we will see some showers just drifting in, mostly across areas of England and Wales, where they could merge into longer spells of rain. We'll also see some clear spells in between, and as winds lighten off, that means it will turn chilly in these areas, but most towns and cities holding up between 10 to 13 degrees Celsius. Then as we progress our way into Thursday, across Scotland to start, there could be a little bit of low cloud, still a fair few showers lingering around coastal areas, but for most it should be a drier and brighter start compared to what we had this morning. Similarly, across Northern Ireland, northwest England, there could be a few showers around and bits and bobs of cloud, and the same really across Wales and southwest England. But across much of central and eastern England, it should be quite a dry and bright start to the day, perhaps a mist and fog in places, but this will soon clear. Now, many of us on Thursday will see dry weather, some sunny spells, but there's still a little bit of rain on offer, just moving in the form of showers off a westerly flow. Most of the showers, though, becoming confined to northwest Scotland, where it'll still be that little bit breezy at times. And it should still feel fairly warm in the sunshine, perhaps not quite as warm as today, but many areas pushing into the high teens, if not the low 20s, temperatures more towards average across the north. Now, Friday looks a little bit more unsettled, some more rain pushing in from the west. This could be heavy at times, with some hail and thunder, the best of the sunshine likely across the far southeast, where it should still feel pleasantly warm. And quite a mixed bag as we progress into the weekend, still some showers at times, but often still feeling warm in the sunshine, particularly across the south. That's it from me. Bye-bye.
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8: It's 10 p.m. I'm Patrick Christie's Terror in the Skies. A terrorist allegedly stabbed his fellow pilot and then tried to carry out a 9/11 style attack on a flight to Tel Aviv. Also, that Gazan jihadi gun and bomb enthusiast came to Britain on a small boat and is living in a taxpayer-funded HMO. And this so-called one-in, one-out deal with the French is officially over. So what will the government do now? And gender segregation at a supermarket in East London. Remarkable stuff. We'll get you all the latest as well as an update on the RAF Fairford incident. And tomorrow's newspaper front page is the breaking news on The Independent. We welcome you back to the EU. Macron encourages Burnham's bid to undo Brexit. Breaking news tonight, though, as well, of course, is that the Childline founder and campaigner, Dame Esther Ranson, has sadly passed away at the age of 86. On our panel tonight, we've got the director of Popular Conservatives, is Mark Littlewood, landlord and activist Adam Brooks, and the journalist and broadcaster Nina Mishkoff. So get ready, Britain. Here we go.

0: How many Palestinian jihadis are there in Britain? Next.
1: Very good evening to you. The top story tonight at 10. Tributes are being paid to Dame Esther Ranson, whose campaigning work is being credited with leaving an extraordinary legacy following her death at the age of 86. She, of course, became a household name presenting the BBC's That's Life for more than 20 years before founding Childline after hearing from children suffering abuse. She later launched the Silver Line to tackle loneliness among older people and, after being diagnosed with lung cancer, became one of the most prominent voices campaigning to legalise assisted dying. In a statement tonight, her family says her legacy of compassion and understanding will live on. Also tonight, passengers and crew on a flight from Dubai to Tel Aviv had foiled an apparent attempt to crash the aircraft after the co-pilot stabbed the captain and sent the jet plunging 17,000 feet. The wounded captain, Smit Machcher, managed to release the cockpit door, allowing passengers and crew to rush inside. They found the co-pilot attacking the aircraft's controls and managed to overpower him before two other pilots happened to be travelling on board, stepped in to land the plane in Saudi Arabia. More than 10 hours later, all 174 passengers reached the Israeli capital on a replacement flight. Well, one of the passengers, Al Mogatelli, recorded this video from inside the aircraft and said their survival is a miracle.
2: Suddenly the aircraft broke like a massive turbulence for 20-30 seconds, then ballast, and then once again dropped for 10 seconds and ballast again. And then we saw that in the front of the aircraft there was a riot. Many people rushed over there. And apparently...

0: one pilot stabbed the other.
1: Andy Burnham has opened the door to another referendum on Britain's membership of the European Union and says that Labour could even fight the next election on a promise to rejoin. The Prime Minister says he's not leaping towards a referendum, but refused to rule out going further, suggesting he could ask voters for a mandate to rejoin the EU without a referendum. He claims Brexit has done more harm than good and plans to set out options for Britain's future with Brussels at a UK-EU summit in November. The Home Office has confirmed it is scrapping the UK's one-in, one-out migrant deal with France, saying the scheme failed to reach the scale that ministers had hoped for. Under the agreement, some migrants who crossed the Channel in small boats were sent back to France, while an equivalent number of people were allowed to come legally to the UK. The government says the scheme did not reach the desired scale and will now be brought to an end. But the pilot is not stopping immediately, with further removals of small boat migrants to France expected in the coming weeks. Well, next to some emerging and breaking news from Somerset, Avon and Somerset police say that more than 150 homes have been evacuated in Weston-super-Mare after police found suspicious substances and items at a property there. A bomb disposal team was called to Beckett Road, where officers have set up a 100-metre cordon tonight around the area. Police say a man in his 70s has been arrested on suspicion of fraud by false representation before the suspicious materials were discovered. A refuge centre, we understand, has been opened for residents there, while officers say they are working at pace to resolve the situation. And in Paris, six men have been found guilty of manslaughter over the worst migrant disaster ever recorded in the Channel. 27 people died when their overcrowded dinghy sank trying to reach Britain in 2021. The victims included men, women, teenagers, and a seven-year-old girl. Four people remain unaccounted for. The verdicts have now been delivered in Paris almost 5 years after the disaster. That is the news on GB News. More still to come with Patrick.
2: Good evening. Why does our government care about the human rights of a gun-toting Gazan illegal immigrant who called for the death of Jews? Abu Wadi is a 34-year-old TikTok influencer who was a member of a militant group and posed for pictures with AK-47s and other weapons. Here he is again. Just armed to the teeth, looking like someone that you really wouldn't want living next door to you. Now, he arrived by small boat to Britain on March the 6th, 2025, and we know that because he filmed himself doing it. People went through his social media and they found videos like this where he appears to be throwing some kind of pipe bomb around. I think we can all agree that's a man who will enrich our society. Abu Wadi had previously lodged asylum claims in Greece, Germany and Belgium before coming to Britain. He served 9 months in a British prison for entering the UK illegally, which is a bit mad, isn't it? Because why aren't we just putting them all in prison then? But it can now be revealed that he's back out and about. He's not in prison anymore. And actually, he's been living in a taxpayer-funded, semi-detached house in Northampton, where he was allowed to just roam around freely. But mysteriously, this afternoon, he was moved from his taxpayer-funded house by police. Well, I don't think they were moving him to deport him, were they? I think they were probably moving him for his own safety. Again, we know all of this because he still seems to be very active on social media, and this, according to reports, is one of the videos he's been putting out. Seems very happy with his life here in Britain, doesn't he? He admitted that he was a member of a militant group known as the Tyre Burning Unit and had called for the killing of Jews, but claimed that was 8 years ago. And he said that he'd only acted in that way because he had no choice, adding, that was back when I lived in Gaza. Under Hamas rule, everyone knows that Hamas is a terrorist organization that would kill us if we didn't speak against the Jews while living there. Should we just remind ourselves of some of his earlier work? Do you believe him? Because I absolutely do not. The Home Office is apparently working on deporting him, but according to the Telegraph, we can't deport him because, he'd have to go to Gaza, and that would be against his human rights. Well, I don't care. Off your pot, mate. So we've got this Gazan here running amok. We've had a Palestinian law student studying at Manchester University who said this the day after the October 7th attack.
3: In terms of having family there, obviously one would be worried for, you know, what is happening and its effects on both their mental and physical health. A lot of Gazans right now are living in fear, but also they are full with pride. This is the first time that something like this happens in modern day history. For 16 years, Gaza has been under blockade, and for the first time, they are actively resisting. They are not on the defense.
2: Unbelievable. Full of pride, the October 7th massacre. The Home Office cancelled her permission to remain in the UK after those comments, but of course, she appealed and she won. We saw these scenes from inside Gaza as these poor innocent civilians celebrated Hamas bringing hostages and dead bodies through the streets. I attended a speech at the Nova exhibition in London, where an Israeli hostage who spent more than 100 days in Hamas captivity said that Hamas actually had to protect him from the people of Gaza, who just wanted to rip him limb from limb, simply for being Jewish. All of this makes it even more baffling that Labour's Shabana Mahmood would announce this at Labour conference.
4: So as we tackle the gangs and reduce the incentives that draw people here illegally, we are also opening new, capped, safe and legal routes. I can also announce that this government will reopen the UK resettlement route in partnership with the United Nations. I am proud to say that around a quarter of those will be Afghan women and girls fleeing persecution under the Taliban, and Palestinians who have fled the horrors of Gaza.
2: What could go wrong, eh? We've got universities opening their doors to Palestinians. They actually did it in the Netherlands, and one Palestinian has now apparently been suspended after he posted a video of himself watching Hamas footage and reportedly saying, "That's me," when clips of October 7th popped up.
5: 7th October.
2: What are we doing here? We are being taken for mugs. And when illegals like this Jew-hating, gun-loving Gazan Islamist come across the channel, there's a good chance that they'll be put into places like RAF Wethersfield. Now, last week, I revealed the scale of reported crimes at RAF Wethersfield. Dozens of reported crimes at that asylum seeker base. And now the plan is to put people like that into other rural villages like Piddington. So today, I asked our political editor, Christopher Hope, to put this exact question to the Prime Minister, Andy Burnham. And here's what he had to say.
6: Well, as I say, I live on the edge of the Makerfield constituency, so no one is saying, oh, it's different rules for me and not for others. But I accept that the situation with a barracks is a different situation than an HMO or a more dispersed model, or even the hotels. I think people wanted us to move people out of hotels. That was a very clear call of a few years ago, and that explains now why the barracks option is being looked at. But I've heard what people are saying in Piddington and the other places affected. I don't ignore their concerns. Of course, they're raising concerns that need to be looked at. And I will, as and when any plans are taken forward.
2: It's a total fudge, isn't it? What's to stop a Gazan terrorist being moved into a little village? This is the message now to Hamas or other Islamist terror groups that our government is sending. get yourself on a boat, come to Britain. We love you over here. Let's get the thoughts of my panel. Got Director of Public Services, Mark Littlewood, businessman and activist Adam Brooks, and broadcaster and journalist Nina Mishkov. Yeah, so Mark, look, I mean, quite remarkable this, that we seemingly won't deport this man,
7: yeah,
2: despite his history.
7: It's maddening, isn't it, Patrick? Okay, you can say this is one particular case among many thousands. It may be an extreme one, but the idea that it is even remotely possible that this bloke could get, what is it, a semi-detached house in Northampton? Yeah. I mean, this is absolutely mad. And I'm afraid Andy Burnham just doesn't recognise this. So I want our Prime Minister to say quite clearly and unambiguously, people like this must not be in the country, full stop. And here is how I'm going to change the legal system, all the asylum laws, all the human rights laws, to make sure that it does not happen again. And we are going to develop a way to remove these people from British soil, even if we cannot return them to their place of origin. I have no idea why those words will not pass Andy Burnham's lips. And instead, he tells Chris Hope, on one hand this, and I'm listening to that. It is pathetic. This is absolutely maddening. The entire asylum system needs to be ended and recreated from scratch. And until that happens, these stories are going to be filling your show every day.
2: We only know about this guy because he's a TikTok influencer. Yeah. So thankfully for us, he's filmed half of the stuff he's done. But I mean, how many more people are there like this in Bristol?
8: I've been speaking about it for 5 years on this channel. Our government is committing national suicide. We are putting all of us at risk, my children's future at risk. And the worst thing is, this is the state of play in this country. There are many on the left, and probably many in this government, that would rather this man live next door to them than someone like me that dares speak out about it. It is total derangement from the left. They do not realise the danger they are in, our kids are in. If it's not a sex attack, it's a violent man. I want them all removed. I don't care what happens to him if he gets taken back to Gaza. He could be ripped limb from limb. I don't care. The British public don't care. I want millions of these men gone. Whoever's come over here illegally, gone. We need to take our country back, put our citizens first, and the future of our kids needs to be protected. I'm sick and tired of waking up each day and seeing stories like this.
2: The thing is, Nina, this would have been probably leading a lot of news, like maybe 4 or 5 years ago or something. But it just seems almost normal now that there's a bloke who's been posing with weapons and lobbing pipe bombs around draped in a Palestinian flag, who is now living in a semi-detached in Northampton.
9: I don't think anybody thinks it's normal. And of course he should be deported. He should have been deported as soon as he came out of prison or kept in prison. But of course the trouble is we can't keep him in prison because we don't have the prison places. And, you know, it's all very well to say, this is dreadful, that's catastrophic, this is going to happen, all of that, unless you have an absolute plan. I don't think Burnham was fudging it, as you say. I mean, what is he suddenly going to say in that moment? Because in practical terms, what can be done?
2: Well, he could detain. So the point that I was hoping he might get to is he says, and this, I think this is still not a great solution, but it's something, that these people in these various different military bases will be detained in them. They will not be allowed out. And that to me would at least, that would be something, yeah?
9: Yep.
2: But remarkably, we're not that. And I suppose the point I'm trying to make is, you know, this Gazan gun and bomb enthusiast who wishes death to the Jews, yeah? He could be allowed to just, he's currently roaming around Northampton, he could be roaming around a little village.
9: The Telegraph, who would be saying, is saying that he can't be deported. I think the Home Office will find a way, because they say they are working on it. And that's happened before. When we've had a situation that has got a public outcry, they will actually do something and make it. But they have to change laws. You cannot do this overnight.
7: No, it can't be done overnight,
9: you
7: Nina.
9: Cannot.
7: But the Labour have now been in office for 2 years. Andy Burnham has had a good number of weeks as Prime Minister and a lot of preparation
9: time. He's had 100 days.
7: But he's had a lot of preparation time before that. I'm not expecting miracles. I am expecting him, as you rightly say, we need a plan. I'm expecting him to detail it, and he hasn't come remotely close to detailing a plan. Not a semblance of a plan.
8: Let's be honest here. If this man was living anywhere near Andy Burnham's grandchildren's school or Shabama Mahmood's grandchildren's school, something would be happening to this man. He would be moved, he would be detained, or whatever.
9: That's completely...
8: My point is, this sort of problem isn't affecting the elite class, isn't affecting the politicians. It's affecting
9: us. They should
8: us.
9: Go to Piddington, which is the elite class.
8: Well, they need to be locked in these barracks, Nina, because these men are either sexually assaulting girls, raping, or they are committing
9: violence. You cannot
8: violence.
9: Make blanket statements. Not every one of them. It's not...
8: I'm not saying every one. They are disproportionately
9: violent. When you say that, they are sexual.
2: There is something. There is something that I must say I find incredibly perplexing about this stuff, which is the level of risk that successive governments, but now it's Labour in charge, appear to be willing to subject on the British people. And if something happens, if this guy or someone like him does the kind of attack that we feel as though they've definitely got in them, how do they expect the British public to react? It's going to kick off. And then you've got the idea, we've just had protests in Gosport and Portsmouth. The response to that is to try to turn a naval fort in Gosport into an asylum processing centre. Mm-hmm. What the heck is going on?
8: And then we protest and we're stuck in prison.
2: But this is it. What is going on here?
9: In practical terms, what do you do with these people? You say stick him on a plane. They've got to...
8: Why can't we stick him on a plane and dump him in Gaza? You tell me why.
9: Because they have got to be received at the other end.
10: Well, I can tell you why.
9: You can't just open the plane door.
10: Let's work out what a sane and balanced plan might look like. Like then, Nina,
9: what Ed Davies said.
10: A sane and balanced plan might be the Prime Minister saying, look, not all of these people are as bad as this guy, but there's an unacceptable number of them. Indeed, one is too many. We are going to have to change the system so that these people emphatically are not at large in British society. Yeah. They will be under detention while they are here, without exception. We are now working on what human rights laws we need to change or abolish to allow that to be the case. And we are going to open several avenues of investigation, either with third countries we could deport them to, or any British land we have at our disposal where they could be detained. Please don't expect that to happen overnight, but I would rather hope we could get that in place within a few months or a year. Yeah. If Andy Burnham, the Prime Minister, said that, I'm all ears.
8: If
10: he said nothing remotely close to it.
9: If we join the EU, as I said last week...
8: Come on, Nina.
10: I was going to say it would take years to rejoin the
8: EU. Scheme. What is the EU going to do?
9: The EU,
8: they've got their own problems. Germany's full of these men. France is full of these men.
9: The EU scheme would mean that anybody who arrived here by boat could be immediately dumped in the first country that they entered.
8: France says no.
10: We've still got a problem across Europe.
9: France. It wouldn't be France. It would be Greece or Italy. They came through.
10: Nevertheless, the problem just becomes Europe-wide. We want these people out of Europe.
9: For God's sake, let's just stick to our own borders for the moment.
8: We haven't got a border, Nina. That's the problem.
9: We haven't.
10: Nina, these people are not queuing up to say, have you got a lot of highly violent young men in Britain?
9: No.
10: If so, we in Greece, Italy, Spain and France would be delighted to accept them.
9: It would not going to happen. Just the right to export them and just deport them.
2: All right.
9: And why not? I keep telling you, I am not for open borders.
2: Yes.
9: I do agree that they should be contained, but you have to be able to have the legal system to do this.
10: So change the law.
2: Fine.
9: And the Home Office has got to be working properly.
10: Right, change the law.
2: Abu Wadi, who's the individual that we've been speaking about here, told the Northamptonshire Telegraph that he no longer supports Hamas. He admitted that he had been a member of a militant group known as the Tyre Burning Unit and had called for the killing of Jews, but did claim it was just 8 years ago. The government spokesperson has said to us, any foreign national who receives a prison sentence in the UK is referred for deportation at the earliest opportunity and will be barred from ever returning. More than 11,000 foreign criminals, including murderers and rapists, have been returned or deported in the last 2 years. Since the last election, a 41% increase on the 2 years prior.
8: Until we become Christian or gay, and then we will not deport him.
2: Okay. All right. Time now for the Great British Giveaway, and here's how you can be in it to win it.
11: 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Or post your name and number to GB23 PO Box 8690 Derby DE1 9TT. UK only. Entrance must be 18 or over. Lines close at 4pm on the 23rd of October. We may call the winner live after all entry routes have closed. Please check the closing time if listening or watching on demand. Good luck.
2: I have some big breaking news to bring you now. More than 150 homes in Wall in Weston-super-Mare have been evacuated this evening, with searches of a property on Beckett Road taking place in the last few hours. During those searches, police officers from Avon and Somerset Police identified some suspicious items, which have now been tested and destroyed by a specialist explosives team. They say that they will keep us up to date on any more developments from Weston-super-Mare tonight. But yes, suspicious substances and items appear to have been detonated by police in Weston-super-Mare. More on that as we get it. Coming up, all of tomorrow's newspaper front pages and the breaking news in the front of tomorrow's Independent is that Emmanuel Macron is going to welcome Britain back to the EU with open arms. Apparently, do we have to join the euro, Emmanuel? But before that, the Home Office has finally admitted their one-in-one-out deal with France isn't a deterrent. They've scrapped it. Well, the French have scrapped it. A couple of issues on this. It turns out that Andy Burnham might have known it was being scrapped about a month ago. We'll talk about that next.
12: I've been in Westminster for a long time. But I know that though power may be here, its effect on people's lives is across the whole of the country. We may be where rules are made, but it's where they're implemented that matters. Join me, Jacob Rees-Mogg, for forthright and frank discussion on where Britain has come from, where it's going, and where it will end up. That's State of the Nation, Monday to Thursday, 8 to 9 o'clock. Vox Populi, Vox Dei.
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2: Welcome back to Patrick Christie's Tonight. All of tomorrow's newspaper front pages coming up shortly. But first, breaking news in the past few hours. The Home Office has confirmed that this so-called one-in, one-out migrant deal with France will end at the end of the month. Reports earlier today suggested that the French government apparently wanted to end the deal because it would prefer other EU countries to also take back these migrants from Britain. Under the deal, more than 1,000 small boat migrants have been sent back to France. Unfortunately, some of them came back again, while a reciprocal number with links to the UK have been flown into Britain from France. It was set to expire this summer, but that was extended to October. And here we are, speaking to GB News today. The Prime Minister praised the government's efforts to reduce the small boat crossings.
6: We are the government that's got small boat crossings down, significantly down. This year on last year, and down by around a half on the early 2020s. So where the other government talked tough and didn't do anything, we've done it. And credit to the Home Secretary for the way she's got a grip on these things.
2: Well, one of a series of comments that may well come back to bite him. Joining us now is the chairman of Migration Watch UK, it's Alp Mehmet. Alp, thank you very, very much. So the deal's gone then, but it was never going to work, was it?
25: It was never going to work. How often did we say it's not going to work? I tell you what, Patrick, young George, your little boy, could have told him it wasn't going to work. It was a nonsense. But not only wasn't it going to work, it was never going to deter anyone, but it was going to be so costly. What did we do? About 3,000 went in both directions, roughly. Mm. We heard from the Home Secretary that it was £56,000 per head.
2: Yeah.
25: That is adding up to £168 million. £168 million for a scheme that wasn't going to work, and they knew it wasn't going to work. We've had, since the deal was signed in July last year, we've had 40,000 or thereabouts in. Mm. If we were going to send 40,000 back and we got 40,000 in return, that would have cost us £4.5 billion. So, in a way, I'm relieved that it didn't work. Mm. The frightening thing is, what you were talking about earlier is the fact that Shabana Mahmood now has thrown open the doors. This safe and legal scheme, which is all a con, it's just to satisfy bolshy backbenchers, frankly. That's all it's going to do. Well, that potentially makes it possible for 118 million people to come here. That's the number of displaced people around the world. There are 5.5 million Palestinians. There are 45 million Afghans. They're the two countries that have been mentioned about where we're going to get them from. Mm. In a few years' time, we were talking about the shabby wave, the burn and bulge, because it's going to put the Boris wave in the shade. This crowd don't know what they're doing.
2: Well, and unfortunately for the government, we've only deported something like 4.3% of small boat migrants since the first small boat arrived. And if you add in the roughly 1,000 that we've sent back to France here, if you're including them in that percentage, that is the absolute overwhelming majority of small boat migrants that this government has deported. So without this deal, what are the numbers? No one's going, are they?
25: No, and that's why whatever they've done is never going to be a deterrence. If it's not a deterrence, and it's not just those coming across in small boats, and that will go up and down. We've had, 19,000 or 19,500 getting on for now. We're going to get, I don't know, by the end of the year, probably 25,000 thereabouts. But the fact is that they're coming in all sorts of other ways. Mm. And for so long as you're not sending any signal back, that they don't get sent back, that's the attraction. And while they're here, they live in comfort. We give them pocket money. Mm. Of course they're going to come. And there are millions of people who know what life is like here and would love to come here, who are displaced, young men mostly. Yeah. They will all come here and then bring their families.
2: Would it be helped if we rejoined the EU? Because this is the mood music now. Andy Byrne has lost control of our borders because of Brexit. Emmanuel Macron will talk about this in a second on the front pages, throwing his arms open to Britain here now, saying, come on back to the EU. Would this be the silver bullet?
25: It would be a very rusty bullet. It would lead to more people coming, frankly, than at the moment. Of course it's not. It never was the solution. We never were sending many people back. The Dublin Treaty, it involved very few people. It took a hell of a long time to arrange it, and inevitably we got more in this direction than went in the other direction. No. That's another story that we shouldn't really get into.
2: All right, Al, thank you very much for your time as ever. It's always a real pleasure talking to you, mate. Thank you so much. Sal Mehmet there is the chairman of Migration Watch UK. Yeah, the Home Office spokesperson has said, look, we continue to work with France to relentlessly tackle the small boat crossings. We've made real progress. Numbers are significantly down on last year, and crossings this summer were the lowest in 6 years. The government's pilot with France to remove asylum seekers in exchange for an equal number of legal migrants, is no longer processing new cases. However, flights will continue over the coming weeks to swiftly remove small boat migrants from the UK, and we will use lessons learned from the pilot to accelerate efforts to return small boat migrants with no right to remain in the UK. So there you go. Right, coming up, all of tomorrow's newspaper front pages. The Daily Mail's front page for tomorrow, Kemi to stop school leavers going straight on the dole. Well, there you go. That's something. We'll talk about that shortly.
1: I forecast a perfect holiday in the sun.
4: Weather looking good then?
1: For sure. And no worries about our travel insurance.
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7: Mixed fortunes across southern Europe at the moment. Very wet weather continues in Crete through the rest of the week. Rain also for Turkey, but lots of fine weather for Portugal and Spain, as well as Italy. With a strong breeze affecting Madeira, one or two showers heading towards the Canary Islands, and some heavy rain for southern France. But the big talking point right now is the unusually wet weather for Crete, 250 millimetres or more during the next few days.
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2: Welcome back. Let's get you the first look at tomorrow's newspaper front pages. The Daily Mirror leads with Esther. See you on the other side. Family share, TV crusaders, final note as she sadly dies at the age of 86. The Daily Express. Esther gave us endless capacity for joy. The Sun. That was a great life, Esther. TV legend and campaigner dies at 86. The Independent. We welcome you back to the EU. The picture story is Esther Ransom, but this is a story, of course, about Emmanuel Macron saying that Andy Burnham is right to be bold, as the Prime Minister suggests he could offer a second EU referendum. Spain's Pedro Sanchez said the EU would be greeted back with open arms, or with friends like Macron and Pedro Sanchez. I mean, they're letting everyone in with open arms, aren't they? The Daily Mail. Kemi to stop school leavers going straight on the dole. Look, first things first, I mean, I suppose if we bring up the Sun's front page, that was a great life, Esther. Nina, you knew Esther Ransom.
17: Yes, because I was a TV critic in the 80s and she was, you know, television legend. So we met that way. We had lunch, you know, a few times. We'd meet each other at, you know, TV events or ceremonies, award ceremonies. And then when I moved into television, we would sometimes be on the same show. And, she, you know, the term TV legend is bandied about, but she really seriously was a TV legend. She was a formidable woman, and you know, broke all sorts of barriers. All the programme That's Life, which was live on a Sunday night, used to get 20 million viewers. And in days when, you know, obviously there weren't many channels, but she created this show, which was a consumer show basically, and campaigned and righted all sorts of wrongs. But it was hilarious as well. And it involved the public, so it was way beyond. You know, there were no such things as cat videos in those days. But she could see that the power of, you know, the beguiling animal thing. So they'd feature like a dog who could say sausages.
2: Yeah.
17: You know? I mean, older viewers will all remember that.
2: Yes.
17: Which sounds daft. But also she would involve people in the street. So she had an enormous gift for bringing people together. And so there were the two campaigns also. One was obviously Childline,
2: yep.
17: And the other was Silverline, both of which are extraordinarily...
2: Invaluable, really.
17: Invaluable, absolutely. But some of the things she did, there was a guy called Nicholas Winton, Sir Nicholas Winton, who during the Second World War had personally saved about 500 Jewish children, refugees. And she had a programme, invited him to the studio live and said, look, this is a programme, you know, you're going to like you to be part of it. And then at some point she said to him, would all those people in the audience who were saved by Sir Nicholas stand up? And the entire audience stood up.
19: I remember it.
17: It was absolutely stunning. So that was her compassion, but it was also her brilliant eye for what made good television.
2: Amazing.
17: And she was also full of fun. I mean, I remember reading, I never saw it, obviously, I don't know who ever oversaw, but she, how she would sometimes, in her house in the country, which wasn't overlooked by anyone, would sometimes, out of sheer joy, dance around the garden naked in the morning.
2: Wow.
17: You know, so...
1: go on, Esther.
17: She was...
2: Oh, there you go, eh?
17: No, she was full of mischief, but, you know, if you worked for her, you had to be on your toes, let me tell you. But, I mean, the people who have come out and paid tribute to her are many of the people who worked with her all those decades ago, with whom she's kept in touch.
2: Okay. Well, look, amazing. Well, an amazing tribute to her there. And look, the front pages are obviously awash with various different tributes to restaurants today. I think maybe in the next hour we'll try and find a couple of those clips. You know, the sausages,
17: yeah.
2: Dog, and and of course the people that were saved by us. So it was Sir Nicholas Winton.
17: Winton.
2: Yeah. So we'll try and find that. I mean, obviously more recently she's been in the news along with her family for campaigning for assisted suicide, which did not happen. Well, obviously, you know, unfortunately. For Esther, you know, she died, you know, without the assisted suicide, although it's something that I must say I am against generally. But yeah, I mean, there you go. Look, we'll talk more about her in the next hour. I mean, before we get on to an update about RAF Fairford, by the way, which there is quite a big one this evening, this Daily Mail front page of Kemi to stop school leavers going straight on the dole. What do you make of this?
3: This is good stuff from Kemi. She's managed to get quite a lot of cut through on a range of welfare reforms, each of which, you know, is not necessarily going to completely transform the welfare state, but taken together is a pretty good package. We heard from the Conservatives a week or so ago, universal credit wouldn't be allowed to be spent on cigarettes, alcohol or gas. Gambling. Now, the idea is here that you can't just leave school and sign on the dole. You would have to undergo intensive work coaching. So making that an option, that just withdraws that option from young people. And she's quite right. Tough love is required. My own view is I think they should go further. It's not. This might be behind the whole policy, but to say until you've paid a certain amount of national insurance contributions, you can't claim welfare. Mm. And those who have left school, or whatever, they should be in training or in work. If they're not working, they don't get any money. It's ridiculous that we allow them to shine straight on the dole. Preposterous.
2: All right. Okay. Adam, quickly on this.
4: I'm not a Conservative fan, but what she said here makes sense. My 17-year-old boy has just started an apprenticeship with an electrician apprenticeship. He gets up at 5:30, travels halfway across London, and he comes home late. He gets about 60 or 70 quid a day on an apprenticeship rate. Those are the sort of people that we need to rescue Britain, you know, not people on the dole straight from school.
17: As you know, I'm not a Tory fan, but I think that's brilliant.
2: Yeah.
17: Why on earth should you get paid money just for existing?
2: Yeah.
17: Just for existing. And because you're feeling a little depressed or what have you. You know, there was nothing like that in my... You earned your living.
2: Yeah.
17: You don't earn, you don't eat.
2: Well, quite. No,
4: I'd like to applaud you on that.
3: The first time I've agreed with you.
17: I'm always honest. That's exactly what I feel.
2: You're tough on the neats. Very tough on the neats, as they're called. So, no, good stuff.
17: And the pensioners.
2: And the pensioners. Well, yes, possibly, yes, you are. Tougher on the pensioners than I am. Anyway, right, an update to bring you now. A very serious story, this. It's an update to bring you on the suspected bomb plot at RAF Fairford. So, speaking to GB News today, the Prime Minister confirmed that Iran is believed to have played a part in the incident.
6: I can say is there are strong indications that Iran played a part in what happened over the weekend. It is, though, still an ongoing and very serious police investigation. So I hope you'll understand if I don't say more at this point, but I wanted to confirm what we could say.
2: Well, it emerged yesterday that one of the five suspects arrested, all of whom are British nationals, called the police to alert them to the incident. All five were released on bail on Monday. They remain under investigation. But the suspected bomb plot has thrown into doubt the Foreign Secretary Ed Miliband's decision to meet with the Iranian Foreign Minister in New York last week and indeed shake his hand and be photographed doing it. And there are calls this evening for Ed Miliband to resign. Coming up, The Times, passengers storm the cockpit to head off Israel's 9/11, and they've got some much more detail from the people who were the heroes of that flight who saved countless lives. We'll talk about that next.
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34: I've been in Westminster for a long time, but I know that though power may be here, its effect on people's lives is across the whole of the country. We may be where rules are made, but it's where they're implemented that matters. Join me, Jacob Rees-Mogg, for forthright and frank discussion on where Britain has come from, where it's going, and where it will end up. That's State of the Nation, Monday to Thursday, 8 to 9 o'clock. Vox Populi, Vox Dei.
2: Okay, welcome back. Let's get you the remainder of tomorrow's newspaper front pages. The Eye paper: hero passengers storm cockpit to save Israel flight from disaster. The Telegraph: hero who stopped Israel's 9/11. This is a passenger who grabbed the controls after the pilot was stabbed at 34,000 feet. And then we have got The Guardian: pilot attacker tried to crash plane, says Netanyahu. The Metro: we got him. And this is the story of one of the blokes who released a video from inside that plane at the time. The Times: passengers storm cockpit ahead of Israel's 9/11. Look, this is an absolutely, you know, just unbelievable story here. And I know that there was some footage from inside the plane, which we might be able to play for you, but a flight from Dubai to Tel Aviv carrying 174 people fell 14,000 feet in 30 seconds after this dodgy pilot, supposedly a jihadi terrorist, according to the Israelis anyway, stabbed the other pilot.
3: Yeah, I mean, we've seen the footage earlier on your show, Patrick. It is the stuff of nightmares. But what we're going to see coming out over the coming hours and days is exactly what was this plot. Because when I first heard of this earlier today, I just assumed some co-pilot's gone mad. You know, some mental breakdown's happened. I mean, they're starting to call it, you know, have they managed to prevent Israel's 9/11? And we will no doubt start to get the details of what the actual plan was here. Was it just to crash this plane, or was it to crash it into something, for example? So that the scale of this, you know, which you can, I mean, you know, thankfully, I think that the The co-pilot looks like he might pull through. The passengers are safe. That's all as happy an ending as we could have had. But the real story here is was this a coordinated terror attack on Israel and perhaps the UAE, or was this a lone lunatic? That's what we should be keeping a beady eye on. And certainly the Israeli government are suggesting this was some sort of coordinated terrorist action, not just a loner.
2: So this is the moment that passengers were on the plane and apparently the plane started plummeting towards Earth. Yeah, you can hear the noises of the engine there, and the rudder of the plane is believed to have been damaged and come off because it exceeded its maximum speed limit on the way down. Just quickly,
4: do you know what? I'm watching that video. I believe there was 20 or so children.
2: There were 27.
4: 27 children on that plane. Can you imagine the fear? Can you imagine the fear of the parents knowing that they're on there with their kids? I'm trying to put myself in that position. I'm a bad flyer myself.
2: Yeah.
4: I would have been terrified. So credit to those that stepped up and stopped that.
2: Fine. We'll touch on this in the next hour when we go into more detail about your front pages. Thank you. I'll see you in a sec.
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10: Hello there, good evening. Welcome to your GB News weather update from the Met Office. This evening, winds will eventually ease away. We'll still see some showers continuing, mostly in the west, and it's going to feel a lot cooler compared to what it did last night. Any heavy rain has cleared away now, and we'll still see some showers drift in from a westerly flow. Still a little bit breezy towards the northwest, but even here, winds will start to ease away. And we will see some showers just drifting in, mostly across areas of England and Wales, where they could merge into longer spells of rain. We'll also see some clear spells in between, and as winds lighten off, that means it will turn chilly in these areas, but most towns and cities holding up between 10 to 13 degrees Celsius. Then as we progress our way into Thursday, across Scotland to start, there could be a little bit of low cloud, still a fair few showers lingering around coastal areas, but for most it should be a drier and brighter start compared to what we had this morning. Similarly, across Northern Ireland, northwest England, there could be a few showers around, some bits and bobs of cloud, and the same really across Wales and southwest England. But across much of central and eastern England, it should be quite a dry and bright start to the day, perhaps a mist and fog in places, but this will soon clear. Now, many of us on Thursday will see dry weather, some sunny spells, but there's still a little bit of rain on offer, just moving in the form of showers off a westerly flow. Most of the showers, though, becoming confined to northwest Scotland, where it'll still be that little bit breezy at times. And it should still feel fairly warm in the sunshine, perhaps not quite as warm as today, but many areas pushing into the high teens, if not the low 20s, temperatures more towards average across the north. Now, Friday looks a little bit more unsettled, some more rain pushing in from the west. This could be heavy at times, with some hail and thunder, the best of the sunshine likely across the far southeast, where it should still feel pleasantly warm. And quite a mixed bag as we progress into the weekend, still some showers at times, but often still feeling warm in the sunshine, particularly across the south. That's it from me. Bye-bye.
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2: Well, tributes pouring in for Dame Esther Ranson, who sadly passed away today, across many newspaper front pages tomorrow. Other front pages leading with the hero who stopped Israel's 9/11. That remarkable, remarkable, heroic effort by passengers there on that aircraft to prevent it from being hijacked and crashed, presumably into the ground or even a building, by a terrorist pilot. So we're going to be talking about that. Burnham raising the prospect of a second referendum. And what is going on in Weston-super-Mare? Homes evacuated, police involved, suspicious items found inside a property and disposed of. We'll give you the very latest from there. 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
3: Are you satisfied with how the UK has been responding?
4: Well, no, the UK did release a number of people that we caught wanting to blow up a base. We caught them early, but we're going to know about that this afternoon, so we'll report on it.
2: This is not going away. In the last few moments, President Donald Trump has said there will be an update on RAF Fairford after the five suspects were released on bail. Stay tuned for the very latest. We'll bring you that breaking news as it happens. Also... A terrorist allegedly stabbed his fellow pilot and then tried to carry out a 9/11 style attack on a flight to Tel Aviv. The Times has the story that heroic passengers stormed that cockpit. There's more detail coming out about the individuals who kind of led the charge, really, and managed to, in the words of the ambassador for the Israeli embassy that I spoke to earlier, beat that hijacker to a pulp. So we'll give you the latest on that. Elsewhere...
5: The decade we've just been through has not been good enough. I don't think Brexit has helped us, if I'm honest. I think it has caused harm. So what are we going to do in this next decade?
2: Well, quite, because that was our very own Christopher Hope there speaking to the Prime Minister. He's opened the door to another EU referendum and, well, it looks as though here we welcome you back to the EU. These are the words of Emmanuel Macron. These are the words of Spain's Pedro Sanchez. On what terms, chaps? Because are we going to have to join the euro? And hang on, though, we are just going to cross live to Brenda in Bristol about this.
6: Not another one? Oh, for God's sake, I can't stand this.
2: But her reaction to the idea of another EU referendum there. Also tonight...
7: Can I ask, is there anyone in our audience tonight who owes their life to Nicholas Winton? If so, could you stand up, please? Mr. Winton, would you like to turn round?
2: Well, arguably one of the most powerful moments in British broadcasting history. It was legendary broadcaster Dame Esther Ranson, who sadly died today at the age of 86. Her family confirmed that earlier on. We're going to take a look back at some of her most famous moments later on.

0: Joining us this evening, we've got the director of the Popular Conservatives, Mark Littlewood. We've got broadcaster and journalist Nina Mishkov and GB News contributor and comedian Steve N. Allen. But first, let's get your news with Sam Francis.
1: Patrick, thank you, and a very good evening to you. Just after 11 o'clock, Donald Trump says more information will emerge later today on why five men arrested over a suspected plot involving RAF Fairford were released on bail. The president has openly questioned the decision to let the suspects leave custody, saying he would not have released them. Andy Burnham, meanwhile, says the men are subject to strict bail conditions and insists the authorities have the investigation under close control. The Prime Minister also says, though, there are strong indications Iran played a part in the incident at the airbase, which has been used by US forces for operations in the Middle East. Iran rejects any allegations. Passengers and crew on a flight from Dubai to Tel Aviv have foiled an apparent attempt to crash the aircraft after a pilot stabbed the captain and sent the jet plunging 17,000 feet. The wounded captain, Smit Manchur, managed to release the cockpit door, allowing passengers and crew to rush inside. They found the co-pilot attacking the aircraft's controls, managed to overpower him before two other pilots, who happened to be travelling on board, stepped in to land the plane in Saudi Arabia. More than 10 hours later, all 174 passengers reached the Israeli capital on a replacement flight. Andy Burnham has opened the door to another referendum on Britain's membership of the European Union and says that Labour could even fight the next election on a promise to

0: join. The Prime Minister says he's not leaping towards a referendum, but refused to rule out going further, suggesting he could ask voters for a mandate to rejoin the EU without another referendum. He claims Brexit has done more harm than good, and plans to set out options for Britain's future relationship with Brussels at a UK-EU summit in November. And tributes are being paid tonight to Dame Esther Ranson, whose campaigning work is being credited with leaving an extraordinary legacy following her death at the age of 86. She became a household name presenting the BBC's That's Life for more than 20 years before founding Childline after hearing about children suffering abuse. She later launched the Silver Line to tackle loneliness among older people, and after being diagnosed with lung cancer, became one of the most prominent voices campaigning to legalise assisted dying. Her family says her legacy of compassion and understanding will live on. Those are the latest headlines for now. More still to come here with Patrick.
1: Well, welcome along. Let me get you all of Thursday's newspaper front pages. The Daily Mirror. Esther, I'll see you on the other side. There's a story there about Esther Ranson sadly passing away today. The Daily Express, Esther gave us endless capacity for joy. The Sun, that was a great life, Esther. We're going to be playing you a couple of, look, obviously there's so many iconic clips of Esther Ranson, but we're going to be playing you a couple of them in just a few minutes' time. The Independent, we welcome you back to the EU. Yes, that's right. Apparently Emmanuel Macron and Pedro Sanchez of Spain have said that they will welcome back Britain with open arms, but on what terms? The Daily Mail, Kemi to stop school leavers going straight on the dole. The iPaper, hero passengers storm cockpit to save Israel flight from disaster. And I'm just looking here. A recent post from the chief political analyst of an Israeli news channel, who is saying tonight that actually it was British pilots who happened to be on the flight, saying that there was these two spare pilots that were at the back of the plane. He is claiming that these are British pilots who helped to land the plane, which is a big news line. It is coming out of Israeli news as we speak. So, but again, you think about that, how horrific this could have been with this crash. You know, it would have been bad for anyone involved in it. 27 kids on there, don't get me wrong. But you add British nationals into the mix, and this all of a sudden becomes a very, very, very tricky situation for our government if it turns out that there is indeed a state actor behind this. The Daily Telegraph, hero who stopped Israel's 9/11. That's one of the people, anyway, still with his bloodied shirt on there, clutching on to Benjamin Netanyahu. And he was one of the heroes that stormed that cockpit and tucked down that terrorist. The Guardian, pilot attacker tried to crash the plane, says Benjamin Netanyahu. The Metro, we got him. Again, same story about this miracle in the skies. The Times, passengers storm cockpit to head off Israel's 9/11. Let's start with this story. So, look, just to bring you a news line, this has come out an hour ago here from the chief political analyst at N12 News, which has been broadcasting across Israel. This is what he says. We bring up any of the front pages that have got the hijacking story on it. He says, a short list of today's miracles. The pilot opened the cockpit door moments before collapsing. The heroes happened to be at the front of the plane. British pilots happened to be on the flight. Then one of these heroic civilians had watched air crash investigation documentaries and seen on that, you're supposed to, if you happen to be in the unlikely event of your plane hurtling towards the ground and you find yourself in the cockpit, you're supposed to pull the controls up and get it up. Look, there you go. And he says without any single one of those individual miracles, it would have been disaster. Absolute disaster. It's just a remarkable story, really.
2: It is. I mean, actually, oftentimes when you get these things, people tend to default to saying it's a miracle that people survive. Yeah. But this does look like it's pretty much a miracle, actually. You needed a whole load of things to come together for this not to have been a complete disaster and tragedy. Am I to understand these British pilots were just on the plane by happenstance? They weren't part of the crew or anything?
1: Sometimes, as Nina was saying, sometimes you do have spare
2: backups.
3: Yes.
2: Yeah.
3: Because
2: well, they didn't have a marshal on the plane.
3: No, because of the volatile situation in the Middle East, sometimes planes are held back or kept overnight. night or something, and pilots can only fly a certain amount of time, then they have to be, you know, refreshed with another team. So they do, I understand, have spare pilots at the back of the plane.
1: Yeah. It feels to me, look, again, I'm only saying here what the chief political analyst at N12 News is saying. He's been all over this. He's an Israeli journalist and all of that. Yeah, this to me seems like pretty big news that it was British pilots who have happened to land this plane.
4: Yeah. I mean, look, what you want from these stories is the result afterwards to say authorities were aware and they acted. This is so much luck that landed in the right place that stopped this being such a worrying story. And it's worrying as well, seeing that this is on the same front page as we're talking about Fairford. I'm sure we're talking about it later. Mm. But there is that sense that something's changing, isn't it? That something's
3: brewing.
4: Yeah, absolutely. There is that. And maybe I'm just being superstitious about it. You can feel superstitious when a plane has been saved by nothing other than an array of different pieces of luck, landing in the right way. I mean, in part, it also makes me realise, with all Israelis being given some military training.
1: Yes.
4: There's something in that, isn't there? I was never a national service kind of guy. So you see something like that and you realise if everyone on a plane has the ability to be a bit tasty, things are better.
1: It's also the psychology of a nation that finds itself under siege 24/7. Yeah. And, you know, for these people, if that was a Ryanair flight on the way back from Ibiza, there might have been a slightly different reaction period.
3: Well, the entire plane would be drunk, apart from anything else.
1: Well, possibly, and something else, maybe.
3: Possibly,
1: well,
3: but, yeah, well, whatever.
1: But you get, this hijacker, he's picked the wrong plane. You know, okay, there was women and children on it. I mean, I think the women also do serve in the IDF sometimes as well.
3: No, they do.
1: But there will have been huge numbers of blokes with a heck of a lot of military training on that aircraft, and it's paid off.
2: But as Steve was saying, he got very, very close to pulling this off.
1: Yeah.
2: I mean, a whole strand of stuff needed to happen to foil this plot, and it did, thank God.
4: It's the door, isn't it? Is that the one that really gets me?
2: So the injured co-pilot managed to somehow get the door open. Yeah, otherwise it's game over as well, isn't it?
3: So this guy, the attacker, was the co-pilot, and the guy who was injured was the captain. But I want to know, how come this guy got on the plane with a knife? Because there's got to be security for crew as well as, and you see, you can see them going through security actually at an airport.
2: Yeah.
3: You can see them going through. So how come he
2: lots
3: got
2: of
3: on
2: questions
3: with,
2: answer.
3: With
2: partly,
3: a knife?
2: How did he get through security? There's going to be questions about how much do we check out pilots and their background and their security clearance, which, you know, we don't treat that seriously. You know, we assume our pilots are not terrorists as a general rule, rather than doing full background checks on all of them. But I think the big thing that will come out is I'm very interested to know, you know, to what extent was this a high-end coordinated plot, or to what extent was this one lone lunatic? And that, we don't yet know, other than the Israeli government saying we prevented our 9/11, which is them leaning into it being a coordinated conspiracy.
1: At the start of my 9 PM show, we had a spokesperson for the Israeli embassy who actually did give us that news line, which is that they are looking at seriously whether or not this was some kind of state-sponsored attack. And, you know, there's certain things that could indicate that. You think, well, how was a pilot able to get on a plane with a knife? Presumably, he brought it onto the plane with him. I don't think they give out knives on aircraft, as far as I'm aware. So, you know, look, we'll have to wait and see on that. Just to remind you, here is some footage from inside that aircraft. And can you imagine, seriously, yourself, this is your worst nightmare, isn't it?
5: כל מי ששומע אותי, אנחנו צריכים עזרה, אנחנו שולפתים בטבור, כנראה באזור סעודיה, אזור לא מוכר, לא ידוע. כל המטוס כולם בריאים ושלמים, פרט לטייס. אנחנו צריכים עזרה.
1: I mean, to your point, Steve, we do seem to have had a couple of serious near misses recently. Yeah. You know, this RAFF thing, we're going to come on to some of the updates on that. And President Trump is apparently about to blow the doors off whatever this is. And we'll bring that to you live on GB News. President Trump is, to remind you, about to seemingly do some kind of statement on RAFF. But we've had our Prime Minister today come out and say he basically believes it's Iran.
4: Yeah.
1: So that's where we are with it. That was a US and British base. If something terrible had gone off there, it begs belief to think about what could have happened. It would have involved Britain. It's on our soil. Then we've got this here, potentially a state-backed hijacking and goodness knows what. Again, it seems British nationals are involved in this. Well, It looks like we're going to get sucked into something one way or the other soon, doesn't it?
4: Yes. I tell you what, though, I think we would have been sucked in anyway. I don't... Because I've heard people saying, like, well, if you're going to start letting your bases be used... There was no way that Iran would have been like, we hate the West, but I tell you what, you didn't let them use your bases, so we'll sit you out of this one. This was always going to happen. I think it's more worrying because it's bigger, it's deeper, isn't it? It's like we waited... The world has waited until this pressure has built up. All of these people who may or may not be involved in these things for legal reasons, they've not recently arrived in the UK, is what we hear for the Fairford version of it. Also, people working in the airport. If you are going to get a knife on a plane, not only do you need a co-pilot who is brainwashed into doing it, if you have other people working in the airport, your security goes out the window, doesn't it? So if there's that level, that network of not necessarily massively highly trained sleeper cells, just people who believe, who are spread everywhere...
3: Just paid a bit of money.
1: Yeah.
3: Not they don't even have to be idealistic or anything like that. You know, Russia paid the what are they called, useful idiots who kind of blew up the car outside of Keir Starmer.
6: But anyway, it's very good. It's very good that the President of the United States is giving us regular updates on the security on British soil, isn't it? I'm very grateful for that from the White House. It'd be nice to receive it from our own government rather than from across the pond.
1: Well, I think we'll talk about this in the next section, actually. We'll get you that clip again. It broke, I think, just before I started this show. President Trump, in case you missed it, came out and said he's going to do a statement on RAFF. And we heard what we heard from Andy Burnham today. I imagine number 10 are on tenterhooks waiting to hear what President Trump says about this.
6: Yeah.
1: Because, again, the US are not happy that we've bailed these guys, right?
6: No, I bet.
1: They're not happy.
6: Yeah.
1: Whatever, you know, we've got to trust our own intelligence security services. I absolutely do. I prefer them to anyone else's. Don't get me wrong. But there is a discrepancy brewing here on either side of the Atlantic about what we think may have happened at our military base here in Britain. Just to say as well, one of the passengers here who is emerging as one of the many heroes from this thing says, I grabbed the attacker and put him in a chokehold. Again, the spokesperson for the Israeli embassy said earlier that they believe that the hijacker is still in Saudi Arabia, where the plane landed in the end, and that they beat him to a pulp. And they used his own headphones to hogtie him. Chokehold him and batter him.
3: And he's now being interrogated in Saudi Arabia, well, you can imagine. But I don't like to imagine.
1: No. Although, if anyone deserves it, Nina.
6: I'm not feeling oodles of sympathy to him at the moment, I have to confess.
3: And who would? But I'm just not. Violence is not something that I care to think about too deeply.
1: It's worth noting as well, the actual pilot who, again, deserves a huge amount of credit in this, is an Indian national, I believe. Apparently, he's called Captain Smith. This is a tough one. Mashar, I think it's how you might pronounce it. But he was stabbed mid-flight and then managed to get to the
6: door open.
1: Managed to let off a signal indicating a hijacking to air traffic control, managed to alert everyone in the cabin behind him, and managed to open the door.
6: And that third one is vital.
1: Yes.
6: Without that having happened, it's all over.
3: Without that, it is game over.
6: He has to get that door open, otherwise it's all over.
4: One thing that is good about the way the airline systems work, though, they do update. Every single time there's any sort of an incident, they investigate, they update their procedures, which meant for years we couldn't wear our shoes and you have to take belts off. But at least you know you're in an industry that will pay attention to what went wrong.
3: Yep.
4: This is why they've got lockable doors, isn't it? Because of other things that happened in the past, which then meant they now keep it locked all the time. But also, credit to him for saving all of those people, and wherever this plane would have landed would have had casualties. His actions save lives, and, you know, people say men can't multitask.
6: That was a lot of multitasking.
1: There's going to be statues built to this place, and rightly so. But look, not to, you know, say, it does seem, you know, when you go through an airport, you know, it's obviously airport security, isn't it? It feels like, even when you've got nothing on you and you're going through the scanners and everything, I always get nervous. I've got nothing on me. But, you know, to think that someone could get through, not just that, but could get through into the cockpit, it could be their job, it is scary stuff.
3: Yeah.
1: It is really scary.
3: It is. But as you say, updating procedures. I mean, because I think, Mark, they must surely go into the sort of the mental state of their pilots since the Malaysian one. And there's also a German flight where the
6: guy
3: suicide.
6: But there's two different things here, isn't there? One is
3: Yeah, yeah.
6: One is the, you know, are any of the pilots suffering from some mental derangement. Yeah. But a separate thing is, are any of the pilots working for wicked terrorist outfits, right? These are two very separate things to check. So I think they've tightened up the sort of psychological testing of pilots, but that's rather different to whether you're working for Hamas or somebody. Yeah. You know, I think that's the bit they're going to need to look at much more cleverly.
1: Well, look, when we come back, there's a big development happening on RAF Fairford. I mean, it's on the front of a couple of front pages already. Andy Burnham's line is on the front of a couple of front pages of The Times, for example. Iran believed to be involved in Fairford plot. However, President Trump has just spoken about it again. He's not holding back. He's going to do a statement on it shortly. And we're going to talk about President Trump, and I'll play you the clip of what he had to say in just a second. You're not going to want to miss this.
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1: Welcome back. So we are, of course, doing all of tomorrow's newspaper front pages, and there are some papers leading with an update on RAF Fairford, which Andy Burnham gave to our political editor Christopher Hope, in which he said he now believes that Iran is in some way linked to whatever has gone on there at RAF Fairford. Well, in steams President Trump, not for the first time on this particular story, and in the last few moments he's had this to say.
29: Are you satisfied with how the UK has been
30: responding? Well, the UK did release a number of people that we caught wanting to blow up a base. We caught them early, and I'm trying to figure out if that's for real, that they actually did it. Maybe they did it for a reason, but we're going to know about that this afternoon, so we'll report on it.
1: Right, OK. So President Trump there, you know, saying that you know, essentially tried to blow up this base, and he is going to do a statement on this. He said in the afternoon. I think I'm right in saying, are they 5 hours behind us there in Washington? Mm-hmm. There?
0: Five, yeah.
1: 5 hours behind us. So, you know, this should be, GB News is live on air until 3 a.m. So I reckon we're going to get this.
2: It's already the early evening there, isn't it?
1: Well, yeah, of course it is. Yeah.
0: So this
1: could be any moment. So what do you make of the response we've had here? It's now, the arrest happened in the early hours of Sunday morning,
2: yeah,
1: didn't they? It's now, you know, which is coming up to 11:30 yeah, on Wednesday evening, and it was only today we had our Prime Minister saying he believes Iran is behind it. We've bailed these guys.
2: Yeah.
1: Trump seems to think that there's some pretty definitive plot here by Iran.
2: Yeah. I find it maddening that we increasingly don't seem to allow our authorities to share full and frank information with the public. We're all told don't speculate. Well, but I mean, with the various threads of information that you've got, all you can do is speculate because the people in charge aren't telling us what they know. So it's absolutely ridiculous that we're relying on the President of the United States of America to tell us what's going on.
0: But we don't know... They could be at complete cross purposes. I mean, the Trump attitude, well, who can tell what that is, but the Trump attitude could be that there was something going on that may be not necessarily related to this specific thing, a bigger thing. I mean, why did one of them call 999? And I understand the farmer, who phoned. That was an hour after the 999 call.
1: Well, that's what we're now being told.
2: So why aren't we being updated by the British authorities?
0: Well, we've been updated to that extent.
2: Yeah, President Trump seems to be our only go-to source of information
0: But is he talking cross purposes?
1: Largely, what Andy Burnham has revealed today, I'll play this clip in a second, does echo what Trump and Rubio were saying about 48 hours before. Should we play the Burnham clip and then we'll get Steve to react to it? I mean, Andy Burnham talking to our political editor, Christopher Hope, earlier today about this.
3: I can say is there are strong indications that Iran played a part in what happened over the weekend. It is, though, still an ongoing and very serious police investigation. So I hope you'll understand if I don't say more at this point, but I wanted to confirm what we could say.
1: What do we make of all this?
4: Well, look, there are two reasons not to give information, and they only ever mention one, and I'm not sure I thoroughly believe it. I wouldn't want to prejudice any future trial. Well, there is some information that you know clearly would never do that. You'd need to... I thought we got through this recently with different news stories where they'd realised you need to give the public information. Because that's how you stop things escalating, the wrong ideas, the wrong identities, all of these things. I thought we'd got through that. And the other reason that they don't give information is because they wish to control it so people don't get angry and
1: scared.
4: Scared and have a protest about, you know, because they want to control the flow of information. That one I thoroughly hate because I've never voted for someone to be in charge of me and withhold information.
1: Yeah.
4: You can't have a system where you are picking your elected official and they know more than you. So it's ridiculous. They always use the first one as the argument, though. So I find it very distasteful that they hold back the information.
1: The reason why that falls down is, as Andy Burnham must by now have realised, there is a man in the White House who is just going to tell us. So, you know.
2: Yeah, I agree. This is, and all of this, we get far, far too much from our politicians now. Oh, there's an ongoing investigation, so I can't comment. Well, hang on. There must be a lot of information you can share that doesn't involve prejudicing it. Oh, I can't comment. It's an operational matter. That's the other one, isn't it? We're always told that the operational side of it, they're always acting at pace. That's the new way that all of our authorities operate, just in case we're worried that they move at the pace of a snail, no, at pace. It's mad. And in today's modern communication world, look, I don't know whether what Trump's going to say is going to be enlightening or accurate, Nina, but at least he's going to take to the airwaves and tell us something.
0: Well, I mean, tell us the wrong thing.
2: I don't know it's the wrong thing.
0: It might just be so embarrassing that Trump is talking about one thing and that back home we're saying, you know, there could be well, actually, it's not that, and we better go along with America.
2: Say that.
4: Then everyone should give more.
0: Because then you can't get you have to keep in, you know, you have to go along with America.
2: No, you don't. Trump says, which you're speculating might be wholly inaccurate, the British Prime Minister needs to come out and say, actually, what President Trump told you was inaccurate. We've just got silence and a nod and a wink and a nudge. That's all we're getting from the British government.
0: Were there explosives?
1: Well, this is one of the big discrepancies about this. So they're saying that there were no viable explosive devices found. They did, however, find an accelerant. That's what they're saying. So
0: what's that, a packet of matches?
1: Well, we don't know, do we? I mean, it could be petrol, it could be fuel, it could be something along those lines. Also, you know, we don't know.
2: Yeah, so it's all speculation.
1: It's all, yeah.
2: One of the theories that people have speculated on was that this was some sort of dry run dress rehearsal to see how soft the underbelly is of these bases. Speculation, but not unreasonable speculation, given the scant facts before us.
1: I have got a deep-seated skepticism, unfortunately, for basically the British state, right? And it does bring me absolutely no joy to say this whatsoever. In fact, I hate saying it, but I've had numerous different things that have happened over the course of the last few years, certainly the last year and a bit, to me personally, also, that have made me incredibly skeptical about the nature of some aspects of the British state. And when I look at this, you've had Ed Miliband, who's recently just shaken hands with the Iranian foreign minister, supposedly giving him a strong warning, if anything happens on British soil, we will not tolerate it. We've just had Labour Party conference. The last thing they need are any issues going on during Labour Party conference. We're throwing our door open to a load of Gazans, you know, and then this happens, and I don't know. It just seems to me like, would it be much better for this government if this particular incident, which we now think may involve Iran, just went away?
4: Yeah.
1: Went away.
4: Well, like I was saying before, look, we're living in a world that now there is this infrastructure of people who might be sympathetic to an Iranian cause that you suddenly have to start worrying about because we're seeing this. Yeah, it would be better if it went away. It would be better if we weren't giving any information. That's why the information is being restricted, isn't it? To find a reason to not let us know more. And Andy Burnham must be absolutely furious that Trump is giving information rightly or wrongly, because the only counter move Andy Burnham should have is to go, no, here's the update on it, here is the clarification. And that's the last thing they probably want to do.
1: Okay.
0: Because, you know, there's obviously something there that they can't talk about.
1: Yes.
2: And well, Trump's going to talk about it for them.
1: Yeah, but you're right. You know, look, I get it. I know there's going to be people screaming at TV screens. Yeah, all right. I understand that maybe we shouldn't know absolutely every single detail if there's some intelligence operation here or whatever. But, you know, like I've said, we've just played you a clip. President Trump is saying that he said that, quote, very soon we're going to get some kind of update on this from the White House. So anyway, we'll wait and see what happens. And if we do get that and it takes the form of a press conference or a statement or something like that, we will obviously bring that to you right away here on GB News. But we've got a lot more coming your way in terms of tomorrow's newspaper front pages. I mean, the Daily Mail, for example, they've got Kemi to stop school leavers going straight on the dole. As Burnham lurches further left, the Tories launch a bid to stop young lives being wasted. That's the Mail's front page. We'll talk about that next.
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1: Okay, welcome back to Late Edition. Look, Esther Anson is dominating all of the front pages. She sadly died at the age of 86 after a long battle with cancer. Several different front pages are leading with it. But we just thought that we would remind you, actually, of one of her many, many, many iconic TV moments. And here it is.
29: If they hadn't been rescued and brought over to England, these children would have been killed by the Nazis. But in fact, they were saved by an English stockbroker called Nicholas Winton. In all, Nicholas Winton and the committees who helped him managed to save 664 children. This is his scrap. This is Vera Diamant when she was 10. Now she's Vera Gissing. Until we told her this week, she had no idea that Nicholas Winton had in fact arranged her rescue. But we did find her name, Vera Diamant, as she was then, on his list. Vera Gissing is with us here tonight. Hello, Vera. And I should tell you that you are actually sitting next to Nicholas Winton.
31: Hello.
29: Can I ask, is there anyone in our audience tonight who owes their life to Nicholas Winton? If so, could you stand up, please? Mr. Winton, would you like to turn round? You all had the chance to meet these people properly after the programme. In the meantime, Mr. Winton, on behalf of all of them, thank you very much indeed.
0: It's so moving, isn't it? Isn't it wonderful? You know, actually, the human spirit, there's so much hatred around, and you see somebody like that who has done such a wonderful thing. I'm sorry, I found it's very moving.
1: It is. I'd forgotten about it. It's one of those things I've seen numerous times over the years, but yeah. I don't know, you just kind of forget about it. Before we go to the rest of the panel on this, we've got TV and showbiz journalist Ed Gleave, who joins us down the line. Ed, thank you very, very much. Look, how do you summarise a career and a life like Dame Esther Anson? But what a life.
32: Absolutely. I think what really makes Esther Anson special is that she had that thing that a good presenter has, which makes you feel like they're your friend and sort of you sort of they're part of your life for years and years. I mean, so many of us grew up watching her. She was sort of on the TV in the background, or you watched her shows. You just sort of, she was kind of like a parent or a grandparent. She was just part of the furniture in Britain. And I think, you know, when a presenter can make you feel like you know them, them, even though you've never met them. That's a sign of a brilliant broadcaster. And there's no doubt she's going to go down as one of Britain's greatest ever broadcasters.
1: Absolutely. Look, a tremendous broadcaster, also an avid campaigner, Childline, Silver Line, you know, saving lives here and helping lives at both ends of the age spectrum. There's not many people who can say that.
32: Absolutely. I mean, her work with Childline will, you know, go down in history as much as her broadcasting. And then even in her sort of last years on Earth, she made such a massive impact with her campaigning. I mean, I don't think we've ever really seen the campaign for assisted dying get to the level that it did before, in my lifetime anyway. And I think that was really just down to her. She used her platform to raise awareness and get people talking. And regardless of your view on the issue, I think it's, you know, it sparked debate, which is a really important thing. And it gave that side of the debate a sort of, you know, people were listening for the first time, I think, on that level, which is so important.
1: Yeah, absolutely. And look, it, by definition, it massively divides people. But I thought, I mean, I spoke to Esther Ranson's daughter a couple of times on this. And, you know, I always thought that even though I might have personally disagreed with them on it, I always thought that they conduct themselves in such a dignified way and made a lot of sense. And, you know, there was no ridiculous kind of overtly political arguments to it. It was a very personal thing that many people agreed with. Some people disagreed with, many people disagreed with, whatever. But the way that they conducted themselves as a family throughout that was incredibly admirable. But we mentioned some of the serious things that she did there, but she managed to transcend various different genres of TV and broadcasting. And I think we've got another little clip here of, I think, a slightly more humorous aspect to Esther Ranson, which involves a talking dog. And here it is. I believe. Oh, any second now.
2: Next thing we went on to were sausages.
3: Why shouldn't you do sausages?
2: Well, George next door gives me sausages, you know, he comes out every Thursday with a plate of sausages, you know, and puts them on back doorstep, and Prince goes and has a good tuck in.
3: Tell us what you have on a Thursday, Prince. Yeah,
2: what does George give you, Prince? A what?
1: Come on. It's like, she had it all, didn't she? She had a great eye for a story and she knew what the public wanted.
32: Oh, absolutely. I mean, you know, she obviously made That's Life one of the biggest TV shows in history with, you know, 20 million viewers. And I think that, you know, that show set the trend for so many shows that we now see on television now. And she was very... very much love for her personality and her sort of ability to sort of engage viewers. I mean, I interviewed her on the phone and she picked up the phone and she said, oh, just give me a second, I'm finishing a choc ice. And then I listened for about 30 seconds while Esther Ranson finished the choc ice. And in those moments, I thought, God, this is really a surreal thing. And then she said, okay, I'm finished now. And then we did the interview. And she was one of the, you know, classic sort of, you know, household name, like legend, just didn't really mind what I asked, what topic we covered. She had an answer for everything. She was just who she was. And yeah, getting to speak to her was a real privilege. I was amazed at how wonderful she was.
1: Yeah, absolutely. And you get that from people, frankly, who've got nothing to hide. They are who they are. They are what you see on TV is what you get in real life. Exactly. Doesn't matter to talk about it. She stood for election as an independent candidate, I believe, in the Luton area. And she ran on an anti-sleaze ticket because it was after the expenses scandal. And that was the kind of trust and authenticity that she really, really had. But Ed, look, thank you so much. I could talk to you all night about this, but we're gonna have to press on, I'm afraid. But do wish you all the best. It's Ed Gleave there, who's TV and showbiz journalist. Esther, sorry.
0: I was just going to say, back in the 80s, the three most powerful women in the country were the Queen, Margaret Thatcher, and Esther Ranson, and not necessarily in that order. And she also gave, you know, a leg up to all sorts of young performers. The late, great Victoria Wood, who's the best female comedian that has come out of, you know, in decades, she got her very early in her career to write a topical song each week. And so,
4: That's Life was an absolutely incredible show because it should never have worked.
0: Yeah.
4: It was this weird magazine programme mix. On the one hand, dogs apparently saying sausages. On the other hand, there were like exposés of companies that had done wrong things. It moved from light to dark and back again seamlessly. I've never, ever come across a show like it. And how she got it off the drawing board into being basically the most popular programme in the UK. Unbelievable.
0: Well, her husband, Desmond Wilcox, was producer. And I mean, they married. And sadly, you know, when he died, it must have been dreadful for her. So, you know, Desi, she used to call him. And they were a great TV couple.
1: Steve, look, you had a long career in television and in radio and everything like that.
4: Has. You look back on it with great pride, Steve.
1: That you have had, not you'd had. Anyway, right. So you've currently got a great career.
4: You can look back on with pride.
1: What have you got? You know, memories of Esther Anson and all of that.
5: Do you know, I interviewed her back in the radio part of my career actually, and I guess this would have been like 8 years ago. So it was a Silver Line topic. That she was on for, and absolutely lovely to work with, lovely to interview again, because like there's that sense of brightness or intelligence. There is no question you couldn't throw about the topic that was absolutely there to be fully answered, because she knew exactly what she was talking about. And it was that the fact that in theory that interview would have been about really sad old people, that could have been a really difficult bit of the show I was doing, but the ability to have the show that can go from funny dogs to, you know, details of saving Jewish children is in every single sense. We had a light-hearted chat, and I think it shows intelligence when you can be funny and serious, and you know when to apply which one when. So she was great. I mean, new TV better than maybe anyone will ever know TV. The fact that the one show tries it these days, isn't it?
0: Yeah.
5: It's almost like they deliberately try and mix things up, whereas That's Life got things together that somehow worked.
0: Michael Grade said, Lord Grade said, that he wanted her to be controller of BBC One after him when he was BBC controller. And he said that she turned it down because she wanted to be That's Life. But she was interviewed later in her career and said she turned it down because it was a fear of failure. She didn't want to fail, which is extraordinary, which shows a vulnerability which not many people would have ever have seen from Esther. Mm-hmm. You know? Yes. Yeah, so that, and I think she would have been a great controller, but, you know, maybe she would have missed the, you know, the human sort of interaction that she had with that program.
1: Well, quite possibly, because this is another thing. I mean, she authentically liked people.
0: Yes.
1: That's the thing. And you just can't. You can't teach that.
0: You can't fake, and also you can't fake it. It's the other thing. And I think that everybody who watched felt that she was somebody that they knew. They absolutely knew her, and
1: those viewing figures don't lie. I mean, I get obviously there was fewer channels then and all of that stuff. But I mean, yeah, 20 million.
4: Yeah, absolutely. On a Sunday evening, wasn't it?
0: Sunday Night Live.
1: You never get like it. And anyway, right, okay. Well, look, obviously the sad news there, the passing of Dame Esther Anson, who, as the Sun are saying, you know, or the Mirror there is, we'll see you on the other side, but the Sun are saying, you know, what a life. And there you go. All right, well, look, coming up, back to politics, I'm afraid, because Andy Burnham has today opened the door for rejoining the EU, and a couple of EU leaders are saying, yeah, come on in, we'll have you back with open arms, but on what terms? That's next.
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9: Weather looking good then?
6: 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And no worries about our travel insurance.
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19: Mixed fortunes across southern Europe at the moment. Very wet weather continues in Crete through the rest of the week. Rain also for Turkey, but lots of fine weather for Portugal and Spain, as well as Italy. We've got a strong breeze affecting Madeira, one or two showers heading towards the Canary Islands, and some heavy rain for southern France. But the big talking point right now is the unusually wet weather for Crete, 250 millimetres or more during the next few days.
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1: Yes, okay, all right, welcome back to Patrick Christie's Tonight Late Edition. We might as well touch on this one then, I think. The Independent are going on, we welcome you back to the EU. And this is both Macron and Pedro Sanchez in Spain saying that they would welcome Britain back in with open arms. What do we think about this, Mark?
4: Well, of course they would. No surprise at all. The UK was a substantial net contributor to the EU. It is speculation, but I think you can fairly say that the terms we would have to rejoin on, we would have to be an even bigger net contributor than we were. We would almost certainly have to join the euro. It was suggested to me the other day from somebody in the know that we would probably have to join the euro in advance of rejoining the EU to prove that we were serious. And look, if this goes anywhere, which I don't think it will. I think Burnham's dangling a bit of a dream and a carrot, because this would take 5 or 10 years of sucking up all British government bandwidth to try and get this over the line. But there is no way that the European Union would say, you know what, come back in and be the kind of awkward uncle sitting in the corner again. We would need to show absolute total commitment to the project. No carve-outs, no opt-outs, no special pleadings.
0: What about the Canada agreement? I mean, wasn't there a theory put forward that we could have something like the Canada agreement?
4: Well, that's not rejoining the European Union.
0: No, it's not, but it's a special arrangement.
1: We have full regulatory alignment now, and we cooperate on various different other things. So, I short of rejoining the customs union or the single market, which is just, again, I don't think you can really do on... It's difficult to see what he's going to get. And I think with Andy Burnham, he might find himself putting something forward in his ex-manifesto that the Greens and the Lib Dems say doesn't go far enough. Mm.
4: That's quite possible.
0: I'm Lib Dem, and I'm not necessarily saying that, but yeah. I've only marched 3 times in my life, and that was for 3 marches to have a second referendum, and I would march again.
4: The problem you've got, I think, is... Somehow, look, it's always going to be a topic of debate what our relationship is with mainland Europe, right? Before the EU, after the EU. The real problem we've got is somehow we need to get, even if it's uneasy, to some sort of settled consensus. And for 30 or 40 years, we had Labour, the Conservatives, the Liberal Party, basically all agreed we should probably stay in the EU. Some a bit sceptical about elements of it, some a bit more enthusiastic about elements of it. Now this actually splits the right and the left, and that is a very uneasy situation for our constitutional settlement to be in.
1: Got about 45 seconds. What's your views on?
5: Well, I think no one voted for this. You either voted to stay in or voted to leave. No one went for, oh, I like the third option, really bad version of not quite leaving, but quite leaving. But this, I don't believe a word of it. I don't think it will happen. There is no way they'd offer us a better deal. Otherwise, every other member would be like, oh, no, we want the same kind of deal as that. This is just making sounds that the Lib Dems don't hate, just in the event that maybe there has to be a coalition in the future, they're kept on side. That's what I think is happening. So actually, I don't think you need to worry about it. This is just keeping the and the Lib Dems have kept their head down. We only really know they want one thing, and this is the thing they want. So that's potentially aiming for that marriage.
1: All right. Okay. Well, there you go. All right. Well, look, thank you very much, everybody. Thank you to my wonderful panel as well. Really enjoyed this evening. Some pretty heavy topics there. And we're going to throw you over now to The Late Show Live, which will be hosted this evening, of course, by one and only Bev Turner.
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9: Clouds overhead. Total zen within. 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
11: Hello there, good evening. Welcome to your GB News weather update from the Met Office. This evening, winds will eventually ease away. We'll still see some showers continuing, mostly in the west, and it's going to feel a lot cooler compared to what it did last night. Any heavy rain has cleared away now, and we'll still see some showers drift in from a westerly flow. Still a little bit breezy towards the northwest, but even here, winds will start to ease away. And we will see some showers just drifting in, mostly across areas of England and Wales, where they could merge into longer spells of rain. We'll also see some clear spells in between, and as winds lighten off, that means it will turn chilly in these areas, but most towns and cities holding up between 10 to 13 degrees Celsius. Then as we progress our way into Thursday, across Scotland to start, there could be a little bit of low cloud, still a fair few showers lingering around coastal areas, but for most it should be a drier and brighter start compared to what we had this morning. Similarly, across Northern Ireland, northwest England, there could be a few showers around, some bits and bobs of cloud, and the same really across Wales and southwest England. But across much of central and eastern England, it should be quite a dry and bright start to the day, perhaps a mist and fog in places, but this will soon clear. Now, many of us on Thursday will see dry weather, some sunny spells, but there's still a little bit of rain on offer, just moving in the form of showers off a westerly flow. Most of the showers, though, becoming confined to northwest Scotland, where it'll still be that little bit breezy at times. And it should still feel fairly warm in the sunshine, perhaps not quite as warm as today, but many areas pushing into the high teens, if not the low 20s, temperatures more towards average across the north. Now, Friday looks a little bit more unsettled, some more rain pushing in from the west. This could be heavy at times, with some hail and thunder, the best of the sunshine likely across the far southeast, where it should still feel pleasantly warm. And quite a mixed bag as we progress into the weekend, still some showers at times, but often still feeling warm in the sunshine, particularly across the south. That's it from me. Bye-bye.
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0: Good morning. Explosive claims from Israel's prime minister accusing Britain of a stunning betrayal just hours after a crucial tip-off.
1: We gave the Brits the intel that there was going to be an attack, and it's an Iranian-sponsored attack, and pretty much the next day they slapped sanctions on us.
2: Well, that's Benjamin Netanyahu speaking to Fox News overnight. And while it's unclear if he is referring to the RAF Fairford incident specifically, the timing of all of this does raise serious questions.
0: Well, the Prime Minister has already confirmed there are strong indications Iran was involved. So did Britain ignore a direct warning?

0: As part of a national inquiry into child sexual abuse by grooming gangs. Will survivors finally get justice?
1: The BBC's licence fee has been branded outdated by MPs who wanted to cover far more than just TV. This morning we're asking, should you have to pay it, even if you never watch or listen to a single BBC programme?
2: A very good morning. Tyson Fury and Anthony Joshua finally faced off for the first time in their careers at London's Olympia last night ahead of their UK super fights on December the 11th. Elsewhere, Cristiano Ronaldo walks out on Portugal and darts legend Phil Taylor joins us later in the programme to discuss his return to the sport.
3: Might not be as warm as yesterday morning, but there is plenty of blue sky out there. Will the sunshine last into the afternoon? I'll have the full details in the forecast coming up soon.
1: It's just gone 6 o'clock. I'm Stephen Dixon.
0: I'm Ellie Costello, and this is GB News Breakfast. Welcome back, Steve, and it's good to have you back. He's been on his holobobs.
1: Nice to be back, actually.
0: You look very tanned.
2: You look very well.
1: The weather was nice.
2: You're glowing.
1: Weather was nice, chilled out a bit, needed to chill out a bit.
2: Yeah.
1: So that was good.
2: I've been telling you that for years.
1: But yeah, I know you have, yeah. But it's nice to be back.
0: You said you were actually ready to come back.
1: I was ready to come back, yeah. You do, which is a good sign.
0: You missed us all.
1: Yeah, sort of.
0: Is what you're trying to say, I think.
1: A little bit.
0: Anyway, welcome back. We're happy to see you.
1: Thank you very much indeed. Right, let's crack on. Israeli intelligence services are reported to have tipped off UK authorities in early September about the threat of an attack at the US base at RAF Fairford.
0: Well, that warning is said to have come just days before the UK announced sanctions targeting Israeli settlements in the occupied West Bank. Well, speaking to Fox News last night, this is what Benjamin Netanyahu had to say.
4: Look, you talked about this thing in Britain. You want to hear how absurd things are there and how far the anti-Israel propaganda has gone. We gave the Brits the intel that there was going to be an attack, and it's an Iranian-sponsored attack, and pretty much the next day they slapped sanctions on us. You know, so it's wild. I mean, the caving in, the collapse before the Islamist Marxist alliance is very dangerous for the future of the West.
1: Well, to put it all into context, this is what the Prime Minister said yesterday.
5: What I can say is there are strong indications that Iran played a part in what happened over the weekend. It is, though, still an ongoing and very serious police investigation. So I hope you'll understand if I don't say more at this point, but I wanted to confirm what we could say.
0: Well, let's speak now to political commentator Oscar Redrop, who joins us in the studio now. Morning to you, Oscar.
6: Morning.
0: What do you make of this?
6: Well, it's been a very, very confusing story up until now. And there's been Trump claiming that he's been tracking those involved initially. Now Benjamin Netanyahu saying that he actually proactively stopped short of actually referring to the base itself, but that he's provided intelligence to the UK on a specific Iranian threat. Those being involved, it's something so super serious as this, then being released on bail. Right. I think when that news came out, everyone was kind of throwing their hands up in the air going...
1: Well, allegedly involved, we should just...
6: Allegedly,
1: clarify.
6: Of course, yeah. What is going on there? And now we're at a really, really critical point, I think, where the Prime Minister has come out and said that there is the belief that, yeah, Iran are involved in this. And maybe those allegedly involved were not even aware that they were doing that sponsored work because, of course, one of them called the authorities themselves. It's claimed. So it's a really, really, really messy story.
1: But what is interesting with this partly, though, is that because things aren't clear, and as you say, there are these indications that one of the suspects actually called the police an hour before the farmer called the police.
6: Yeah.
1: It's all very, very confusing. Mm. Do we then know that if this is the what is Israel provided intelligence on, do we know if the UK government or the security services acted on that intelligence or not?
6: It doesn't feel as though they did. It felt like we were caught by surprise ultimately, and that it was a little bit by hook or crook and almost good fortune that that alert was made.

0: But look, the Prime Minister would not have taken it lightly to come out on the record and state the Iranian involvement here. And look, like, we've been under sustained kind of pressure, threat from Iran for a long old time now, and up until very, very, very, very, very, very recently. And just to go back to the speech from the Prime Minister yesterday, that's why I did find it really kind of bizarre that there was so little on defence. I mean, there was nothing on defence. Yeah. You know, if this is a reminder, and it's a very, and of course it is allegedly, and this is all a very, very confusing story with lots of actors all kind of circling around it, and we're still trying to make, you know, a way through the trees on it. But we are under constant threat, and we are a world at war. And I know that sounds odd because, you know, it's not kind of, you know, we haven't got British troops on the front lines and et cetera, but the nature of war is changing. There is war on our continent. We are at war. And so I think maybe the Prime Minister now, you know, we're in October. We're now in October.
1: 1st of October today.
0: 1st of October. His summer is over. That honeymoon period is over. And he's having COBRA meetings. And serious, he will now be understanding the task, the dangers and the task he's up to now.
1: Well, he may also be understanding from this interview how deeply integrated that intelligence relationship is with Israel. And fears now that, yes, they tipped us off before. Would they do the same now after those sanctions were applied?
0: So this is the other thing, right? And we look what happened with, you know, I guess a Israeli equivalent of, you know, it could have been Israel's 9/11 yesterday, and just how actually these things are interlinked. And, you know, I think Ed Miliband referred to it as an incident.
1: Yeah.
0: What happened, which I think is pretty shocking, actually. That's not an incident. So that made me personally very angry to see that. So this idealistic game that I think Burnham has, you know, Clinton card speech, you know, lovey-dovey stuff, and it's all brilliant. I actually thought the speech was, in presentation, really, really good the other day. But now he's learning that actually these key relationships, these, you know, the safety of Britain in the world, British citizens, this is all on his shoulders now. And, you know, so it's not really good enough, to be frank, to do a big speech, you know, about who you are as a leader and what you're going to do for the country over the next few years and have nothing on defence. Look at all the top stories today. They're about justice in terms of the early release scheme, nothing on law and order in his speech yesterday, and they are on a world at war and a world of threats that this country is facing, and there was nothing on that either.
2: Okay, Oscar, for now, thanks very much indeed. Well, Oscar mentioned that so-called Israeli 9/11 incident, and in that Fox News interview last night, Bibi Netanyahu did thank the brave passenger who helped stop an Israeli flight from being hijacked.
3: Now you had the possibility of having another 9/11, and an Israeli passenger, a civilian. I met this guy. He's an incredible hero. Look at what he did under impossible circumstances.
2: A terrifying incident.
1: You can't
2: actually.
1: Even imagine.
2: No, and clearly very well coordinated and planned the way it seemed to emerge. But so that to call it an incident, as Ed Miliband did, I mean, it was a terror attack, wasn't it?
1: Yeah, well, it was. They were hoping, it looks as though, to be a terror attack. There is, of course, an investigation at the moment, but it's thought that they were trying to crash the plane into an Israeli city, potentially Tel Aviv, which would have been a September 11th-style attack. And, of course, this comes just a week before the third anniversary of October the 7th. This is a country that is already in a heightened state.
2: As you can see, the rudder, there's a picture there of the rudder on the plane, which appears to be damaged as well. Quite how that occurred, we don't know. But I mean, clearly, absolutely terrifying. And the people involved in that, and that passenger, and the other pilot who was stabbed, absolutely.
1: And they burst into the cockpit, didn't they? Somehow they managed to get into the cockpit. And then, thankfully, two other relief pilots who were on board then took over and managed to land the plane. But can you imagine being a passenger on that flight? My gosh.
2: Absolutely not.
1: And there are, I mean, incredible as well that we're in 2026, that the amount of footage that we've got from inside that plane.
2: Yeah, yeah.
1: And that, obviously all of them applauding as they landed, and you can understand why.
2: Absolutely.
1: Such relief to be back on
2: terra firma.
1: Yeah, to be back on the tarmac.
2: Right, more on that coming up for you. Meanwhile, let's reflect on the news that the broadcaster and campaigner Esther Ranson has died at the age of 86.
1: Well, in a statement, her children said she was the most wonderful mother and a cherished grandmother, adding that her legacy will live on through Childline, the helpline that she founded for children and young people, and the Silver Line, which supports older people experiencing loneliness.
2: Well, Anna Riley takes a look back at her life and remarkable career.
4: Campaigner, charity boss, would-be politician, and TV personality, Dame Esther Ranson's career spanned the generations and touched the lives of millions. In 1986, she founded the charity Childline, a groundbreaking resource for children suffering from abuse.
5: And they can talk to Childline about anything, including this most frightening, shame-making forms of abuse, sexual abuse.
4: In 2013, she launched the Silver Line, a charity to help elderly people suffering from isolation and loneliness. But it was her TV work that cemented her reputation as a national treasure. That's Life dominated the schedules in the 70s and 80s. 20 million people tuned in regularly to the consumer programme, encountering rogue tradesmen and a talking dog. Famously, in 1981, Esther Ranson was arrested for obstructing a highway while trying to persuade the public to try her bat soup. She even tried her hand at politics, standing for election as an independent anti-sleaze candidate. She didn't make it to Westminster, but that didn't stop her. Awarded an OBE in 2011, she became Dame Esther Ranson in 2015, an acknowledgement of the 55 charities she headed.
5: And a rather big envelope arrived that said from the Cabinet Office, and I thought, I've done something terribly wrong and I'm going to be hauled in front of a select committee. And I opened it up and there was a very, very formal letter talking about the Prime Minister and the Queen, and there in the middle was that they were thinking of elevating me to a dame. And would I be agreeable? And I certainly was agreeable. In fact, I was stunned in a very agreeable sort of way.
4: A campaigner until the very end. Dame Esther pushed for MPs to legalise assisted dying after she was diagnosed with terminal lung cancer. But MPs recently narrowly voted against the proposals. It was the last hope for Dame Esther, who said at the time she was too physically fragile to travel to Switzerland to end her life. She still wanted the bill to one day pass.
6: Your witty odes and smouldering stare.
4: Her knack of connecting with people from all walks of life made her relatable and loved by the public. Whether she was advocating for consumers or comforting a child in need, her empathy, wit and warmth shone through.

0: What a woman.
1: She will be missed. She did a lot of good stuff, but I mean, she just seemed like a very nice lady.
0: Yeah, and everybody who has met her and spent time with us is exactly that.
1: Mm.
0: Such a nice lady.
1: Yeah.
0: And so loved by her children and her grandchildren. She's a family woman as well.
1: Mm.
0: So
1: it's very sad.
0: Very sad news. And very sad that she didn't die the way she wanted to. We were just hearing last week, weren't we, that she was too sick to go to Dignitas in the end, which is what we all know. That's what she wanted to do.
1: Mm.
0: But we hope that she died peacefully in the end.
1: Right, at 6:15, hundreds of prisoners are due to walk free from jail today in the first wave of the government's controversial early release scheme.
0: Well, some 5,000 prisoners are scheduled to be released in stages over the next year in a bid to free up capacity in overcrowded male prisons.
1: Well, the Justice Secretary had this to say ahead of the early releases.
2: We inherited, when we came to government 2 years ago, a situation where we had less than 100 prison places left, getting to the point where essentially justice would break down in this country. Over the last 2 years, we've built a new sentencing regime that takes us out of that permanent crisis, and those first releases under that start at the beginning of October. We're talking, the tranches I've made publicly available last month, we're talking about around 700 in this first tranche as part of those initial releases. Those are now subject to the biggest range of controls we've ever had. We've made a really big investment in probation, 700 million over 3 years, but that's into staff, but also the largest expansion of tagging ever, in exclusion zones, alcohol tagging, football bans, so people might be leaving prison, but they're not going on to live their free lives.
0: Well, joining us now is James Treadwell, Professor in Criminology at Birmingham University. Very good morning to you, James. Of course, anybody watching and listening to this morning, with this news that 700 prisoners free to walk out of prison today, potentially, well, I think the number is about 5,000 over the next year, they'll be worried about reoffending rates and what this means for safety on their streets. What do you make of it all?
3: Good morning, Ellie. I'm actually at University of Staffordshire, and Staffordshire as a county has an odd and dubious honour in that it has the most prisons in Western Europe. It has a lot of prisons, a lot of prisoners. And the honest thing is today, the residents of Staffordshire and the rest of the UK can look forward to, in this instance, 600 offenders coming out of prison early. But this has become now, and I think the real national scandal in this has become a default get out of jail card for the Ministry of Justice, who can simply say, we haven't got prison space left, and therefore, against what the courts have said, people should serve as prison sentences. We're going to put prisoners back into the community. And ministers and politicians can say, well, we're doing all these things to keep you safe when we put the prisoners back into the community. But the honest thing is, there is a huge difference between incarcerating someone in prison custody where they can't commit crime in the community and having them on the streets. And what's happening today with the Earned Progression Scheme, which is the most oddly titled thing ever, because there is no behavioural compliance that sits behind it. Prisoners don't have to be well behaved in prison to be released. They're simply released when they've served a period of their sentence, which bears no resemblance to the sentence passed by the court, which means that the public are often confused by custodial sentences. They'll walk back into society, and we know what will happen with the vast majority of them, and that is that they'll reoffend, they'll commit more crime, they'll create more victims, and communities will be less safe. And irrespective of what civil servants and ministers tell us, that is the reality that the public are facing.
1: All right. It's rather a grim outlook. James Treadwell, thanks very much indeed. Well, a Ministry of Justice spokesperson said this. They said the government is taking decisive action to fix the prison crisis inherited while investing record sums to support victims.
0: Just coming up to 19 minutes past 6. Should we take a look at some other stories coming to the newsroom on this Thursday morning?
1: Oh dear, this is a strange one. Tennessee death row inmate Krista Pike has been taken to hospital after her heart was still beating following two lethal injections. Her legal team filed an emergency motion to halt the execution as it was happening, saying she'd lost consciousness but still had a heartbeat and was audibly snoring.
0: The Home Office has confirmed it's scrapping the UK's one-in, one-out migrant deal with France, saying the scheme failed to reach the scale that ministers had hoped for. Under the agreement, some people arriving in small boats were returned to France, while an equivalent number came legally to Britain.
1: More than 150 homes have been evacuated near Weston-super-Mare after police discovered suspicious substances and items during a search. A 70-year-old man has been arrested on suspicion of fraud, while some of the items have been tested and destroyed.
0: It was a bit nippy this morning.
1: Was it?
0: Did you notice that?
1: I didn't.
0: Ah.
1: I've got to be honest, I didn't.
0: Well, lucky you. Maybe it was a figment of my imagination. Let's get all the details later, McGibbon.
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5: Hello, a very good morning to you. We're going to see a lot of fine weather today. Fewer showers compared with recent days and plenty of sunshine. That is until later on when we're going to see outbreaks of rain arrive from the west. The most frequent showers during the morning, Western Scotland, the north and west of Northern Ireland, parts of Wales and Western England increasingly prone to a few showers. But here they're not going to be as lively or as frequent compared with Wednesday. Best of the sunshine towards the east and the southeast, where with light winds it will feel pleasant enough. Temperatures won't be as high as earlier in the week, but still 22 Celsius or so, pleasantly warm in the southeast, mid to high teens generally further north and west. The wind then picks up during the evening and we're going to see this area of cloud and outbreaks of rain approaching Northern Ireland, increasing the showers across Western Scotland as well, although we keep the clear spells there for eastern and some southern parts of Scotland. Now, western parts of England as well as Wales still seeing one or two showers during the evening. They'll ease for a time, especially towards the southwest. Best of the clear spells though, East Anglia and the southeast. Temperatures falling away here overnight under those clear skies with light winds, but the opposite happens towards the northwest. We'll see the breeze pick up, we'll see the cloud build, and we'll see these outbreaks of rain turn up by dawn. A wet start then for North Wales, parts of Western Scotland, parts of Northern Ireland. 12 Celsius in the northwest, 12 Celsius in main urban centres towards the southeast, but I think in sheltered rural spots into the single figures. So certainly a fresh start through the Midlands, East Anglia in the southeast. Plenty of sunshine though as we begin Friday, and we keep those sunny spells well into the afternoon. Cloudier for western and northern parts of the country, and those showers in the northwest becoming heavier and more prolonged through the day. Hail and thunder in the far northwest, gusty winds making it feel cool, but where we've got the sunny spells in the southeast, 21 Celsius.
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1: Right, still to come for you, two new locations have been announced as the next areas for local investigations as part of the grooming gang's national inquiry. 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
9: Cristiano Ronaldo has fueled speculation over his Portugal future after leaving the national team's training camp following tensions with manager Jorge Jesus. The veteran announced his departure after Jesus revealed Ronaldo was angry amid uncertainty over his involvement against Denmark. Ronaldo had missed three training sessions and remained on the bench throughout Portugal's match with Norway. The captain said he made the decision following Jesus's press conference and discussions with the Portuguese FA. Ronaldo also promised to reveal the truth behind his departure in due course. That's the latest sport. 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
1: Now, the Grooming Gangs National Inquiry has revealed it's added two new locations to its investigations.
0: Well, GB News national reporter Charlie Peters has more.
12: Well, the Grooming Gangs National Inquiry has announced that Wales and Birmingham will form part of their investigations. Earlier in June, the inquiry said that it would look into Bradford and Keighley and Oldham and London as part of its investigations, but these two new areas will also be selected. Information we've learned from the inquiry team says that they will start their investigation in Birmingham, but it could expand to satellite towns and areas around the city. When it comes to Wales, the inquiry team has said that they will also be focusing on cross-border multi-agency work. And that's critical because we've heard from grooming gang survivor Emily Vaughan, who was groomed in South Wales but trafficked into England in Telford and Blackpool and also throughout Wales for much of the abuse that she endured. It'll be critical to understand if agencies interacted between England and Wales. We've also heard from a survivor called Isabel in Birmingham, who has said that the situation has raised a variety of emotions for her to see Birmingham selected. She says she feels a mixture of relief, sadness, and anger, saying that nothing can change what happened to me. But I hope this inquiry listens to survivors, properly examines where services failed, and ensures that children in the future are better protected. I have also heard from a grooming gang survivor called Carly in West Yorkshire, who has raised questions about the focus of the broader national inquiry, saying that if Wales can be fully selected, why can't the whole of West Yorkshire be selected as well? We know that these abuse gangs operated in Huddersfield, in Dewsbury, in Bradford and Keighley and Leeds, and yet only Bradford and Keighley in West Yorkshire has been selected for investigation so far. She thinks that the whole area needs to be selected too. At this stage, it's unclear which other areas will be picked for the national inquiry, but at this stage we do know that Wales and Birmingham have been added.
0: Well, thank you, Charlie Peters, for that update.
1: Right, it's 28 minutes past six and it's time for the Daily Reflection.
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13: Hello, my name is Nimsa Punge, and I'm the pastor of Freedom Zoc, a member of the Evangelical Alliance here in the Tottenham Town Hall. Matthew 21:30 reads, "And he went to the other son and said the same. And he answered, 'I will, sir,' but did not go." In Matthew 21, Jesus tells of a father who asked his son to go and work. The second son responds politely, "I will, sir." On the surface, it sounds like the perfect answer, respectful, obedient, willing. But there is one problem. He does not go. The word sounds right, but the actions tell a different story. The word "sir" makes the response sound particularly respectful, but respect in words means very little when it's not followed by action. One must remember that flattery is not faithfulness. Jesus is warning about the danger of saying what people want to hear without intending to follow through. It's possible to become very good at saying the right things while avoiding the responsibilities that those words imply. Hypocrisy happens when their parents and reality move in different directions. We can say, "I care," without caring. We can say, for instance, "I will help," without being helpful. How many unfulfilled promises are hanging in our closets? We can speak passionately about faith, yet allow our everyday lives to tell another story. The challenge of Christian discipleship is therefore not simply to speak well, but to live consistently.
1: Indeed, actions speak louder than words, don't they?
0: Yeah, very wise. That's our daily reflection there for you on our Thursday morning.
1: Right. At 6:30, it's time for the travel update.
14: Good morning. 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The M6 southbound is affected by a collision between junctions 16 and 15 in Stoke-on-Trent. The M27 westbound is closed between junctions 12 and 11 in Fareham. The A36 is closed after the A360. The M4 eastbound is affected by a collision between junctions 11 and 10 in Wokingham. The M4 is closed between junctions 19 and 18 in Bath. In Scotland, the M74 southbound off-slip at junction 8 is closed. And on the trains, Southwestern Railway services are disrupted between Southampton Central and Brockenhurst until 12 Canals. For more travel news, go to gbnews.com.
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0: Welcome back to Breakfast. It's 6:34. It is sports time and Aidan McGee is here with us. Morning.
2: Good morning to you both.
0: Should we talk about Fury and Joshua?
2: Yes, the blockbuster fight that's been announced while Stephen was away, December the 11th in Cardiff. Mm. All eyes will be trained on that. And the first element of that was yesterday at London's Olympia, a press conference where both fighters faced off for the first time in their careers. Finally, we've been talking about this for years and years and years, but the excitement starts here. We'll hear from both fighters in a moment, but it was billed by Tyson Fury rather amusingly as Blancmange versus the Adonis.
0: Very good.
1: Fury
2: said that. Let's listen to what he had to say right now. It's very amusing.
3: And I'm just living proof that if you believe in yourself and you work hard and you dedicate your life to something, then no matter what you look like, what build you are, what background you come from, you can achieve anything. Because I stand here today as the most awkwardly built world heavyweight champion in the history of sport. I'm a bald, fat, bearded, ugly, slow, ponderous, all of the above, whatever people want to say. But at the end of the day, I get done. Get done.
4: It's true.
3: Yeah. Yeah. 100% it's true. And then you got this guy here, he's carved in stone like an Olympian, made of marble. And every time he gets cracked on the jaw, he falls over.
4: I've been around, I've been to gym, I've been from coach to coach, I've been with specialists of the gym, I've trained with some of the best fighters that there's ever been in this generation. And I can honestly say that I've learned so much and I can use it for every competition, especially this next one. I'm going to take everything that I've learned into this fight.
1: Interesting.
2: It's a little bit too cordial for me, wasn't it?
0: I thought
2: one might swing a punch.
0: They've got respect for each other.
2: They have indeed. And if talking of respect, a lovely moment beforehand. They had a minute's silence for in the memory of Ricky Hatton, who was a close friend of Tyson Fury's, and of course for Anthony Joshua's two friends who were killed in that car accident back in December. But yeah, you still think Tyson's going to win, do you?
1: Yeah, yes. I think. Yes. But I mean, you see, what I like about Tyson Fury is the fact that all those insults,
2: yes,
1: he made them about himself.
0: He's very self-deprecating.
1: Yeah. I think it takes the sting out. What else can anyone say about him?
2: I don't know. I wonder whether AJ got under his skin, though, just because, this is interesting, AJ revealed that he's been talking to Peter Fury, who is Tyson Fury's uncle, who coached him to his initial success back in 2015, I think it was, against Vladimir Klitschko, and they fell out afterwards. So it's a bit peculiar that he would be tapping into one of Fury's relatives for some advice on the fight. But nonetheless, lots of different narratives you can go with it, and this is just the start. It's going to build into something spectacular, I can assure you of that.
1: Okay. Can we talk Manchester City?
2: Yes.
1: What's going on with Etihad?
2: Lots of moving parts on this one because, look, it's a huge story, as you know. Etihad. Yeah, look, they sponsor the stadium. They're one of the sponsors who were, well, not they weren't accused directly, but the Abu Dhabi group were accused, the owners of Manchester City, of inflating the sponsorship deal to make it more favourable on their FFP returns, to make it easier for them to buy players. Now, they're saying that they could sue the Premier League. Well, it's laughable in a way, because although they're not owned by Manchester City's owners, they are both inextricably linked to the Abu Dhabi ruling family. So it just seems a bit rich that they would sue. It's inevitable they would say that. It's not a huge news line for me, although it grabbed a few bit of attention this morning. You had the regulator, say the incoming football regulator, saying that they could force Manchester City's owners to sell up. And then you had the Prime Minister, Andy Burnham, yesterday saying at the Labour Party conference that he would be disappointed or concerned if the owners of Manchester City left football altogether, because he acknowledges all the work and all the investment they've made around a very barren part of Manchester, the east part of Manchester, which was quite destitute, I would argue, maybe 15, 20 years ago, but it's received some serious investment and experienced a real uptick in fortunes as a result of that. And then, of course, you had Pep Guardiola, the former manager, who left in the summer. Timing's everything, isn't it? Mm-hmm. He left in the summer and he said, look, we're in this together, we'll fight through. I still maintain my faith in the ownership that they've done the right thing and they've committed no impropriety. We shall see. They've been found guilty. City have until tomorrow to appeal.
0: They don't have long, do they?
2: They don't indeed.
0: Let's talk about Cristiano Ronaldo, who appears to have thrown his rattle out the pram.
2: Yeah, absolutely. You could say that. I mean, he's 41 years old. You'd think he'd be a bit too old for this, wouldn't you? But he has walked out on the Portugal squad. He was left on the bench the other day against Wales. He was told apparently that he's not going to be part of the squad, or he's going to be on the bench for the Denmark match tonight. He's walked out. He hasn't said why. He said he will explain in due course. There were reports that he'd refused to train. He does actually know the current manager, but he's 72 years old, this guy. He doesn't take any nonsense. If he thinks you shouldn't be in the team because you're too old and you're not contributing enough, then he'll get rid of you.
0: That's fair play, though, isn't it?
2: It is. Well, I completely agree with you, Ellie, and somebody has to put him out of his misery. He can't keep on playing, because when you create this monster, it actually generates more problems than it solves, because he's not the player he was. It's as simple as that. What?
1: All right, Aidan. Thank you very much indeed. It's a fair point, but we won't like it.
0: No worries.
1: We'll see you later.
2: See you in a bit.
0: Thanks, Aidan. Now, just time to tell you about the Great British giveaway now, and you know the deal. 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
5: 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UK only. Entrance must be 18 or over. Lines close at 4 p.m. on the 23rd of October. We may call the winner live after all entry routes have closed. Please check the closing time if listening or watching on demand. Good luck.
1: Yeah, best of luck to you. Right, we've got the papers heading your way in a moment with Kai Wilshaw and Suzanne Evans. Morning, both.
0: But first, here's your forecast across Europe.
6: Ready to soak up that holiday sunshine?
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24: If you're looking for sunshine elsewhere across Europe, well, Greece isn't the place to go at the moment. It is unusually windy and very wet for some of the islands. It's also breezy through the Canaries, but here just the odd shower, otherwise sunny spells. Now for eastern parts of Spain, into the Balearics, risk of some heavy thunderstorms during Friday, easing later. Italy mostly fine. Mainland Greece largely fine, but strong winds will keep exceptional rain going across Crete.
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1: £6.45, front pages for you now, and the Telegraph's top story says, hero who stopped Israel's 9/11.
0: In the Times, passengers stormed the cockpit to head off Israel's 9/11.
1: The Guardian says the pilot attacked, tried to crash the plane. According to Netanyahu, Benjamin Netanyahu.
0: And lastly, the Daily Mail's top headline today, Kemi Badenoch to stop school leavers going straight on the dole.
1: All right, let's go through some of those papers with GB News contributor Kai Wilshaw and political commentator Suzanne Evans. Morning, both. Morning. Suzanne, let's start with Israel's 9/11. As you see, it's on most of the front pages. I mean, it's a shocking turn of events.
13: It is absolutely shocking. Yes, 180 lives saved thanks to the immense bravery of the pilot and passengers on this flight. I mean, you know, we hear about terror attacks all the time, but to think that this was an organisation that had employed a alleged terrorist who then went rogue, as you say, in an attempt to deliver a 9/11 style attack on Israel, is truly frightening. Truly frightening. Mm-hmm. You know, I think every time any one of us gets on an aeroplane, we wonder about who else might be on the plane, because we know that airlines are targets. But to think it might be someone who's actually potentially flying the plane or one of the staff is just truly, truly terrifying. So there's also some reports this morning suggesting that one of the passengers or the other pilots that managed to get control of the plane might be British. Yeah. So we'll wait and see if that comes to pass. I think if that's true, there will be lots of awards. Hailed a hero. I mean, absolutely, this is absolutely a tale of terrible, terrible crime and just magnificent heroism, really.
1: Yeah, absolutely. Yeah, to be applauded.
13: Terrible fear at 34,000 feet.
1: Awful.
0: Just one week before the third anniversary of October the 7th, Kai.
14: It's extraordinary. It's not only the worst nightmare imaginable for the people on board, but also for Israel itself in a time like this. I was, bizarrely, my taxi driver was a trained pilot. And he was, many of his piloting friends, very confused by this story as well, but also wondering what safeguards will be put in place. Because, of course, what is really very lucky is that the passengers were able to get into the cockpit at all.
1: Yeah.
14: Because, famously, those rules were strengthened after a number of different hijacking attempts, not least 9/11, but also one since then. So Thank God they did. I think the pilot himself managed to somehow
13: open the
14: door, even though he'd been attacked. So
13: it's just quite extraordinary.
14: A really near miss.
1: Yeah, it is right.
13: Benjamin Netanyahu was saying last night that there is now going to be an investigation because the alleged attacker, his identity is yet to be confirmed. It's believed he's Imani, and there are meant to be anyway very strict rules in place on foreign crew flying into Israeli airspace. So big questions about how this happened in the first place.
1: All right, let's move on to the Telegraph, Kai. We shouldn't be surprised, should we? Andy Burnham has now said a second Brexit referendum is a possibility.
14: Yes. So he said in his speech at Labour conference, where I've been over the past few days,
13: you won't be
14: surprised to know, it was good. I enjoyed it. But he announced that Brexit had done more harm than good in his speech. And then now he's set up in a number of broadcast interviews, hasn't he, that he will set out a range of options, a review of Britain's relationship with the EU and what that might mean going forward. And he's refused to rule out an EU referendum. He's refused to rule out making re-entry to the EU a election issue and fight on it in the next general election as well.
13: Yeah, because it might not even go to a referendum, right? It might just run next time on a back into the EU ticket.
14: Well, I think that would be a desperate mistake. But, you know, let's see what other options there are. Some people have talked about returning to a customs union. Macron has touted that as a possibility. There's also the Canada-style associate membership. A few weeks ago, Carney, of course, was parading himself with the European leaders, announcing a new deal with Europe. So the world has changed, hasn't it, in the last decade?
1: Well, the world has changed. But I just wonder, Suzanne, if... a decade on, only a decade on, whether this just thrusts us into more sort of instability.
13: Yes, of course it does. I don't think it's going to happen. I certainly hope it's not going to happen. The idea of rejoining the EU, we would be rejoining on very, very different terms that we had when we were a member, and those terms were atrocious and bad enough. But going back in now, just rejoining the single market and the customs union, free movement of people again, we'd be forced this time to join Schengen, we'd have even less control of our borders, we'd have endless swathes of new regulation that was limiting business and holding them back before. We'd have to join the euro this time. We'd have to be paying those huge fees to the European Union. And unlike as with our previous membership, we wouldn't get that rebate as well. So if Labour really wants to put this to the electorate in their next general election manifesto, well, good luck to them, frankly, because I think they will get a hammering. If they're trying to think that they will coalesce their voter support around that Remain vote that we had 10 years ago, I think they are very, very much mistaken. Things have moved on enormously. They'd have to rip up all the trade deals that we've done with other countries. Andy Burnham would have to roll back, for example, on some of the policies announced, like scrapping VAT on electricity bills.
15: There is a certain irony to that, if we were in the EU.
13: Suzanne. He's made all kinds of policy decisions that he couldn't have done had we been in the European Union. So he's going to end up looking like an idiot.
14: Isn't it the point, though, that Andy Burnham's making a calculation that the bigger prize out of all of these things, you listed a few things there, some of the wins that we've had from Brexit, but he said, that statement, Brexit has done more harm than good.
13: Poll after poll,
14: even Brexiteers and Remainers alike agree that it hasn't lived up to expectations.
13: The one on the referendum day, that's the only poll that counts. And I'm sorry, you can talk about polls as much as you like. The fact is, we had a situation where the vast majority of this country voted to leave the European Union. Most MPs didn't want to. No government we've had, unfortunately, since has really grasped the mettle and rolled out the benefits of Brexit, and I hope the next government does.
1: But I say, this is the whole thing, isn't it? Nobody wants this debate again.
13: Into all the uncertainty and paralysis all over again. Yeah. Suzanne, let's talk about something that's going to wind everybody up this morning. The Greens have put mother and father on their list of banned words.
15: I mean, just when you think the Green Party can't get any more ludicrous, the Green Party
13: gets more and more ludicrous. So basically, they have produced an equalities training document that the press have got hold of, and they're saying that, yeah, you can't say mother and father, you've got to say parent and carer. That's just the beginning of it. There are lots of other words you're not allowed to say. You're not allowed to talk to about somebody's sexual preference, because it ensues it's a preference rather than something that's innate. You're not allowed to talk about sex changes. You're not allowed to say that someone is elderly. You're not allowed to talk about youngsters. You're not allowed
16: accurately describing
1: what
16: it.
1: What are they if they're not elderly then?
13: Exactly.
16: Or young.
13: People with experience, I don't know, I'm guessing. Gypsy, obviously you've got to use that with caution. You're not even allowed to talk about somebody as being either homosexual or transsexual, because that misses out people who are non-binary.
1: Right.
13: One final one I'll give you. Oh, lady doctor, that's definitely out. One final one I'll give you. You're not allowed to use the words lunatic or nutter. And you know what, I'm going to go there, aren't you? Because I think we're demonstrating something of both of those in this article.
16: Kai, what do you make of it? Very briefly, got about 10 seconds.
14: I find it very funny.
1: You probably can't say that either. All right,
14: don't
1: thanks both.
16: Very good, Kai. Thank you very much, you two.
1: Right, still to come, we're going to talk to the Shadow Work and Pension Secretary about asking her about all of the top issues today, including that Israel 9/11 moment.
16: That's after your weather with Aidan McGibbon.
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24: Hello, a very good morning to you. We're going to see a lot of fine weather today, fewer showers compared with recent days, and plenty of sunshine. That is until later on, when we're going to see outbreaks of rain arrive from the west. The most frequent showers during the morning: western Scotland, the north and west of Northern Ireland, parts of Wales and western England increasingly prone to a few showers. But here they're not going to be as lively or as frequent compared with Wednesday. Best of the sunshine towards the east and the southeast, where with light winds it will feel pleasant enough. Temperatures won't be as high as earlier in the week, but still 22 Celsius or so, pleasantly warm in the southeast, mid to high teens generally further north and west. The wind then picks up during the evening, and we're going to see this area of cloud and outbreaks of rain approaching Northern Ireland, increasing the showers across western Scotland as well, although we keep the clear spells there for eastern and some southern parts of Scotland. Now, western parts of England, as well as Wales, still seeing one or two showers during the evening. They'll ease for a time, especially towards the southwest. Best of the clear spells, though, East Anglia and the southeast. Temperatures falling away here overnight under those clear skies, with light winds, but the opposite happens towards the northwest. We'll see the breeze pick up, we'll see the cloud build, and we'll see these outbreaks of rain turn up by dawn. A wet start then for North Wales, parts of western Scotland, parts of Northern Ireland. 12 Celsius in the northwest, 12 Celsius in main urban centres towards the southeast, but I think in sheltered rural spots into the single figures. So certainly a fresh start through the Midlands, East Anglia in the southeast. Plenty of sunshine though as we begin Friday, and we keep those sunny spells well into the afternoon. Cloudier for western and northern parts of the country, and those showers in the northwest becoming heavier and more prolonged through the day. Hail and thunder in the far northwest, gusty winds making it feel cool, but where we've got the sunny spells in the southeast, 21 Celsius.
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19: Good morning, this is the latest AI travel news from gbnews.com. The A36 is closed after the A360. The M4 eastbound is slow between junctions 11 and 10 near Wokingham after a collision. The M4 westbound is closed between junctions 15 and 16 near Swindon. The M6 southbound has a collision between junctions 16 and 15 near Stoke-on-Trent. And there is an obstruction on the M6 southbound between junctions 22 and 21A near Warrington Central. In Scotland, the A87 Sky Bridge is affected by high winds. And on the trains, ScotRail services between Westerton and Annie'sland may be delayed by up to 10 minutes until 10 Sowy. For more travel news, go to gbnews.com.
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1: Good morning. Explosive claims from Israel's Prime Minister accusing Britain of a stunning betrayal just hours after a crucial tip-off.
4: We gave the Brits the intel that there was going to be an attack, and it's an Iranian-sponsored attack, and pretty much the next day they slapped sanctions on us.
16: Well, that's Benjamin Netanyahu speaking to Fox News overnight. And while it's unclear if he's referring specifically to the RAF Fairford incident, the timing does raise serious questions.
1: The Prime Minister has already confirmed there are strong indications Iran was involved. So did Britain ignore a direct warning?
16: Elsewhere today, a hero pilot is being hailed by Benjamin Netanyahu for saving 174 lives. It's after being stabbed by his co-pilot in an apparent terror plot dubbed Israel's 9/11.
1: Esther Ranson has died at the age of 86. We'll reflect on the life of the broadcaster, the journalist. She was the founder of Childline, of course, and a campaigner. We'll look back at her life throughout the morning.
16: Hundreds of prisoners walk free today as the government's controversial early
1: campaigner will look back at her life throughout the morning.
16: Hundreds of prisoners walk free today as the government's controversial

0: branded outdated by MPs who wanted to cover far more than just TV and radio. This morning we're asking, should you have to pay for it even if you never watch or listen to a single BBC programme?
1: Tyson Fury and Anthony Joshua finally faced off for the first time in their careers at London's Olympia last night ahead of their UK super fight on December the 11th. Elsewhere, Cristiano Ronaldo walks out on Portugal and darts legend Phil Taylor joins us later in the programme to discuss his return to the sport.
2: Might not be as warm as yesterday morning, but there is plenty of blue sky out there. Will the sunshine last into the afternoon? I'll have the full details in the forecast coming up soon.
0: It's just gone 7 o'clock. I'm Stephen Dixon.
3: I'm Ellie Costello, and this is GB News Breakfast.
0: Right, let's kick straight off with the news that Israeli intelligence services are reported to have tipped off UK authorities in early September about the threat of an attack at the US base at RAF Fairford.
3: Well, that warning is said to have come just days before the UK then announced sanctions targeting Israeli settlements in the occupied West Bank.
0: Well, speaking to Fox News overnight, this is what Bibi Netanyahu had to say.
4: Look, you talked about this thing in Britain. You want to hear how absurd things are there and how far the anti-Israel propaganda has gone. We gave the Brits the intel that there was going to be an attack, and it's an Iranian-sponsored attack, and pretty much the next day they slapped sanctions on us. You know, so it's wild. I mean, the caving in, the collapse before the Islamist Marxist alliance is very dangerous for the future of the West.
3: Well, meanwhile, this is what the Prime Minister had to say on the issue yesterday.
5: What I can say is there are strong indications that Iran played a part in what happened over the weekend. It is, though, still an ongoing and very serious police investigation. So I hope you'll understand if I don't say more at this point, but I wanted to confirm what we could say.
0: Right, let's talk to the Shadow Secretary of State for Work and Pensions, Helen Whateley, who, delighted to say, is here in the studio. Good morning.
6: Good morning.
0: On this particular issue, I mean, we were told at the time when the sanctions, a lot of people who objected to the sanctions were saying, what about intelligence sharing? Mm. This would seem to highlight the potential problem we now face.
6: It's a really important point, and I think Andy Burnham needs to think very hard about why he's making policy announcements and to make sure he's doing it for the sake of national security, not just to please some of his backbench MPs and some of particular groups in their constituency. He's got to be making policy which is in the interests of UK national security. And one of my big concerns from his conference speech was that he didn't talk about defence. For me, as Shadow Secretary of State for Welfare, we should be saving money from welfare in order to invest in defence. But this is something that Andy Burnham has simply put on the back burner while he's talking about taking Britain back to the 1970s.
3: Can we talk about the early prisons release scheme? We've got 700 prisoners starting to be released today. I believe it's about 5,000 being released in the next year. Do you, as a member of the Conservative Party, accept responsibility for the prison capacity crisis and the fact that we need this scheme in the first place?
6: Actually, the Prime Minister and the government need to take responsibility for what they're doing with early release. They've got to stop going back to before the last general election and blaming us. I mean, of
3: but
6: course,
3: you've
6: I'll say.
3: You built prison spaces in your time.
6: So we built 14,000 new prison places.
3: And you closed
6: but of course,
3: prisons.
6: We had taken over a prison estate that was already in a bad way. So of course, there's a turnover there. And yes, the pandemic slowed down some of the prison building, but that doesn't mean that Labour needs to be doing what they're doing. There are other alternatives. What we would be doing would be, so we would of course be building at pace. They haven't been doing that. You can also be looking at what we also had and that they cancelled plans for, which was to be having prisoners overseas and also to be deporting foreign nationals, some of which of course you need to leave the ECHR to do. We're committed, we would do that. Labour, no.
3: But the Conservatives don't have a leg to stand on, do they, when it comes to early release? You had two of your own early release schemes. No, not to the extent that we're seeing now and not to the scale that we're seeing now, but we had people being released 70 days before their normal release date. That was the end of the custody supervised licence. We also had the 40% release scheme under the Conservatives.
6: But your point, exactly, this is about a huge scale and the government just trying to pay blame on us.

0: when actually they've been in power long enough to be able to do something about this and not be able to do it like this.
1: All right, you mentioned earlier on about defence spending and cutting the welfare bill to pay for defence spending. You are unveiling a new plan today, aren't you, about getting young people, sort of being able to for them not to go straight onto the dole when they come out of school, which presumably would potentially save some money on the welfare bill. How does this work?
0: So this policy is particularly to tackle the problem that we have of around 1 million young people who are not in education, employment or training. There's 1 million NEETs, which has been getting worse under Labour. And we just don't accept that it's the right thing to happen for a young person to leave school and go straight onto benefits and that become just the way of life for them. So we're going to change that. If you're a young person aged 18 to 24 who hasn't managed to hold down a job, we're going to say from day one that you come forward to claim benefits, you're going to be in intensive work support programme. And only as a result of participating in that will you get a get to work allowance. If you don't participate, you won't get that financial support either. So it's going to be really kind of tough love. And I say that hand in hand with a new Conservative government, making sure that there are more job opportunities for young people, backing businesses, lowering the taxes on businesses, getting rid of red tape so that the jobs are out there for young people too.
1: All right, but with this scheme, a get to work programme, what do you actually put in that to try and get people into work, and how much does that then cost us on top of what we're already paying out in benefits?
0: So that's an important point, that this will involve people, young people having to show up to take part, to do the things that will get them
1: on a daily
0: ready.
1: Basis.
0: For instance, yes, to get them ready to do the things they need to do to be able to get a job. Some will need training, some will of course be struggling with their mental health and need support with that. Some will need very much about coaching of how you actually apply in the right way for the jobs that you have got the qualifications to do, but you're going to have to show up. These things, yes, they cost money, and we know that, and we're going to use some of the budget from the Department of Work and Pensions to do that. But the crucial thing is it supports young people to get into work, and you stop having this situation where young people are leaving school, just signing on to benefits and able to sit at home and get the money and that becoming a way of life.
2: But there are also so many young people who are out there applying for 40, 50, 60 jobs and not even getting a response. They can't get that entry-level job because it simply doesn't exist. Exist for them. So it's one thing preparing them for the workplace, but it's another thing entirely having and creating those entry-level jobs. We know about the threat of AI. A number of entry-level jobs are being lost that way, and a number of businesses saying it's too expensive to hire young people. So what are you going to do to actually create those entry-level jobs for people leaving school and sixth form?
0: So the thing that is particularly killing the entry-level jobs for young people is what the government has done to the economy, the extra taxes they've put on businesses, the jobs tax, and all the extra red tape, the Employment Rights Act. We're going to lift the tax burden on businesses. We're going to roll back that red tape, the Employment Rights Act.
2: She'd reverse
0: that,
2: all of that.
0: And that way, that's how there will be more jobs for young people. I talk to so many businesses, I mean, hospitality, the most obvious one, that's really had to rein in hiring because of what the government has been doing, those job-killing policies.
1: That's a leap of faith, though, economically, isn't it? Because it means you are going to, in effect, reduce the tax income that government is getting in the hope that it will generate more tax income by more people having jobs further down the line. It means ultimately you're going to say, right, we're going to have less money to spend and hope in 12 months we'll have more money to spend.
0: Not so much. In the tax cuts that we have already announced, for instance, getting rid of stamp duty on people's homes, on sales of homes, and cutting business rates for businesses, those have already been funded. Last year at party conference, we announced £23 billion of welfare savings, for instance, as part of funding that. And I would say wait for conference, but our conference coming up. But what I can say is our tax cuts will be fully funded.
1: Okay.
2: Can we talk Brexit? Because Andy Burnham, hate to open up that can of worms, but Andy Burnham talking at Labour Party conference, suggesting that all options are on the table when it comes to even potentially rejoining the EU, and confirming yesterday there may not even need to be a second referendum. He may just run the next general election on this ticket of potentially re-entering the EU. I wonder how you feel about this and where you stand now, because of course you voted Remain back in 2016, didn't you? And your seat voted Leave. So you said back in 2016, I believe we are better off in. Do you still believe that?
0: So, well, first I'd say I think Andy Burnham's position is absolutely absurd. And his in the run-up to him becoming party leader, he tried to reassure people by saying he wasn't going to reopen the Brexit debate. And then just a few weeks later, he's saying at his party conference, he's going to reopen the Brexit debate and talk about rejoining the EU. I mean, this is a man who talks about being honest. And then, I mean, this isn't straight with the public at all. I mean, my view is, of course, we should not be opening up the whole Brexit debate. We've done that. Yes, as you said, back then I was on the Remain side, partly because I thought Brexit would be a huge argument for our country. But no, the fact is, we've done it, and I see the huge opportunities of Brexit. What we need to do is make sure that we make the most of those opportunities. Goodness, let's not go back to reopening that whole argument again.
1: So as someone who thought we'd be better off staying in, you don't like the potential instability of having this argument all over again?
0: I think it is a huge distraction from getting on with solving the problems of government, which is actually the reason why I took the position when I took it, to be clear. It's because I thought it would take a lot of time to work through as a country and be divisive. We've had the vote. We're clear what we're doing. To me, what we have to do is make the most of Brexit. And to me, though, the particular opportunities of Brexit is to do with deregulation. It's about being part of the looking far beyond Europe for our trade relationships to parts of the world that are growing faster than Europe. We need to get over our problem of very sluggish growth. What I know for sure is the way to do that is not Andy Burnham's plans of reopening this debate, going back to the 1970s, more public control, more public ownership, more regulation, more power to the trade unions. None of this is going to get the country growth.
1: Okay, Helen Whateley, good to see you.
2: Thank you very much indeed. Good to see you in person as well. Thank you for coming in.
0: Thank you.
2: GB News Breakfast.
0: Thank you.
1: Right, it's 13 minutes past seven, and as we were talking about, hundreds of prisoners are due to walk free from jail today in the first wave of the government's controversial early release scheme.
2: Well, some 5,000 prisoners are scheduled to be released in stages over the next year in a bid to free up capacity in the overcrowded male prison estate.
1: Well, the Justice Secretary, Alex Norris, had this to say ahead of the releases taking place.
3: We inherited, when we came to government 2 years ago, a situation where we had less than 100 prison places left, getting to the point where essentially justice would break down in this country. Over the last 2 years, we've built a new sentencing regime that takes us out of that permanent crisis, and those first releases under that start at the beginning of October. The tranches I've made publicly available last month. We're talking about around 700 in this first tranche as part of those initial releases. Those are now subject to the biggest range of controls we've ever had. We've made a really big investment in probation, 700 million over 3 years, but that's into staff, but also the largest expansion of tagging ever, in exclusion zones, alcohol tagging, football bans, so people might be leaving prison, but they're not going on to live their free lives.
2: Well, let's speak now to GB News' national reporter Will Godley, who joins us live from HMP Brixton. Very good morning to you, Will. When do you think we expect prisoners to be released from HMP, where you are this morning?
4: Well, good morning to both of you. Officers, prison guards here saying they're not going to hang around with getting people out of the door here. It's that door behind me. It's probably going to be quite busy today, the person operating that door. 44 prisoners being released early from the prison here, but there's around 700 across the country in this first wave of early releases. Those being released today are those who are eligible and serving a sentence under 19 months. As the weeks and months go on, those sentences ones that are longer, and it's more serious offenders being released. By the end of this year, roughly around 2,500 prisoners are thought to be being released early. And then in about 12 months' time, that number will be about 5,000 prisoners. Now, it's less than the original 6,000 they had planned to release early. That was after backlash that under the scheme originally, it was the killers of PC Andrew Harper who was going to be released. Now, they're serving time after being convicted back in 2020 for manslaughter. They were eligible to be released, but the government have changed the eligibility criteria to mean that rapists, serious child sex offenders, grooming gang offenders, and also those doing time for manslaughter will now not be eligible for this early release. And why are the government doing this? Well, it's all about freeing up prison places. Currently, there are around 87,500 prisoners locked up across England and Wales, and there are are only 89 or so thousand prison places. So there's only 1,500 free prison beds at the moment. And many people just say that's basically operating at capacity. The government have no choice but to do something. Nonetheless, though, they are facing criticism today. The parole board deeply worried they're not going to be able to cope with the increased workload in monitoring these extra prisoners that they will now be responsible for. And the Conservatives today saying it's an insult to victims, a danger to the public, and will only encourage more law-breaking from criminals who know they have a ticket out of prison. Now, these prisoners will be released on licence, and the change comes from those who would have been released at halfway or 40% now will be released after having served just a third of their sentence. Those who would have been released at the two-thirds mark now going to be released at the halfway mark. And once they're released, they are released on licence. The government say, as you've heard from that clip there, that they still will be under very stringent checks, restriction zones from people like high-risk sexual offenders and violent offenders from going in certain areas to protect their victims. And also the biggest ever expansion, they say, of electronic tags to stop prisoners from going into pubs, clubs and public events. Nonetheless, though, the victims commissioner today saying there's been short supply of effective planning, robust preparation and consistent delivery. Nonetheless, the Prime Minister Andy Burnham previously has said he understands the anguish that victims are facing, and the government have said they're investing £110 million to create more prison places, just not in time for today.
2: Okay, Will Godley there for us, HMP Brixton. Thank you very much.
1: Now, the broadcaster and campaigner Esther Ranson has died at the age of 86.
2: Well, in a statement, her children said she was the most wonderful mother and a cherished grandmother, adding that her legacy will live on through Childline, the helpline that she founded for children and young people, and the Silver Line, which supports older people experiencing loneliness.
1: Well, Anna Riley takes a look back now at her life and her remarkable career.
5: Campaigner, charity boss, would-be politician and TV personality, Dame Esther Ranson's career spanned the generations and touched the lives of millions. In 1986, she founded the charity Childline, a groundbreaking resource for children suffering from abuse.
6: And they can talk to Childline about anything, including this most frightening, shame-making forms of abuse, sexual abuse.
5: In 2013, she launched the Silver Line, a charity to help elderly people suffering from isolation and loneliness. But it was her TV work that cemented her reputation as a national treasure. That's Life dominated the schedules in the 70s and 80s. 20 million people tuned in regularly to the consumer programme, encountering rogue tradesmen and a talking dog. Famously, in 1981, Esther Ranson was arrested for obstructing a highway while trying to persuade the public to try her bat soup. She even tried her hand at politics, standing for election as an independent anti-sleaze candidate. She didn't make it to Westminster, but that didn't stop her. Awarded an OBE in 2011, she became Dame Esther Ranson in 2015, an acknowledgement of the 55 charities she headed.
6: And a rather big envelope arrived that said from the Cabinet Office, and I thought, I've done something terribly wrong and I'm going to be hauled in front of a select committee. And I opened it up and there was a very, very formal letter talking about the Prime Minister and the Queen, and there in the middle was that they were thinking of elevating me to a dame. And would I be agreeable? And I certainly was agreeable. In fact, I was stunned in a very agreeable sort of way.
5: A campaigner until the very end. Dame Esther pushed for MPs to legalise assisted dying after she was diagnosed with terminal lung cancer. But MPs recently narrowly voted against the proposals. It was the last hope for Dame Esther, who said at the time she was too physically fragile to travel to Switzerland to end her life. She still wanted the bill to one day pass.
7: Your witty odes and smouldering stare in
5: Her knack of connecting with people from all walks of life made her relatable and loved by the public. Whether she was advocating for consumers or comforting a child in need, her empathy, wit and warmth shone through.

0: Such a loss, isn't it?
1: Well, she will be really missed. And whether or not you agreed with her stance on assisted dying, which is obviously what she's talked about a lot in her final years, she was such a character. Yeah. and so well known, not only for her good works, but I mean, for That's Life was just an incredible show and career defining, I think. It was just a go-to TV show back in the day.
0: Yeah.
1: And she was a nice person. I mean, I interviewed her several times, and she was always nice. Nice, not everyone's
0: and
1: nice.
0: And lovely off-air as well.
1: Yeah, and that, I think, is is what you need to know about someone when they're as nice sort of off screen as they are on.
0: Yeah, that's the measure of a person, isn't it?
1: I think it is.
0: I'm just
1: really
0: looking at the front pages because I think it says it all, doesn't it? Let's have a look at the mirror. But the Daily Star says she was our sunshine. And the Daily Telegraph has gone with a pioneering campaigner who knew the power of the human spirit.
1: Yeah, see you on the other side.
0: That's
1: is apparently
0: nice
1: the note that she left for her family. There you go. Always with that smile for which she was very well
0: known.
1: Yeah,
0: she's very... and there we go. That's one from the Daily Express today. Esther gave us endless capacity for joy.
1: Yeah.
0: Isn't that lovely?
1: She will be missed. Well, she's left a good legacy.
0: She certainly
1: that's,
0: has.
1: Something to be happy about.
0: I hope the weather's something to be happy about today. Let's have a look at the details with Aidan.
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3: Hello, very good morning to you. We're going to see a lot of fine weather today, fewer showers compared with recent days, and plenty of sunshine. That is until later on when we're going to see outbreaks of rain arrive from the west. The most frequent showers during the morning, western Scotland, the north and west of Northern Ireland, parts of Wales and western England increasingly prone to a few showers. But here they're not going to be as lively or as frequent compared with Wednesday. Best of the sunshine towards the east and the southeast, where with light winds it'll feel pleasant enough. Temperatures won't be as high as earlier in the week, but still 22 Celsius or so, pleasantly warm in the southeast, mid to high teens generally further north and west. The wind then picks up during the evening, and we're going to see this area of cloud and outbreaks of rain approaching Northern Ireland, increasing the showers across western Scotland as well, although we keep the clear spells there for eastern and some southern parts of Scotland. Now, western parts of England, as well as Wales, still seeing one or two showers during the evening. They'll ease for a time, especially towards the southwest. Best of the clear spells, though, East Anglia and the southeast. Temperatures falling away here overnight under those clear skies, with light winds, but the opposite happens towards the northwest. We'll see the breeze pick up, we'll see the cloud build, and we'll see these outbreaks of rain turn up by dawn. A wet start then for North Wales, parts of western Scotland, parts of Northern Ireland. 12 Celsius in the northwest, 12 Celsius in main urban centres towards the southeast, but I think in sheltered rural spots into the single figures. So certainly a fresh start through the Midlands, East Anglia in the southeast. Plenty of sunshine though as we begin Friday, and we keep those sunny spells well into the afternoon. Cloudier for western and northern parts of the country, and those showers in the northwest becoming heavier and more prolonged through the day. Hail and thunder in the far northwest, gusty winds make it feel cool, but where we've got the sunny spells in the southeast, 21 Celsius.
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1: All right, still to come, should you have to pay for the BBC even if you never watch or listen to it? 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
7: Cristiano Ronaldo has fueled speculation over his Portugal future after leaving the national team's training camp following tensions with manager Jorge Jesus. The veteran announced his departure after Jesus revealed Ronaldo was angry amid uncertainty over his involvement against Denmark. Ronaldo had missed three training sessions and remained on the bench throughout Portugal's match with Norway. The captain said he made the decision following Jesus' press conference and discussions with the Portuguese FA. Ronaldo also promised to reveal the truth behind his departure in due course. That's the latest sport. For more, go to gbnews.com.
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1: Now, the Digital Culture, Media and for some reason Sport Committee of MPs have put forward a series of recommendations with the aim to modernise the BBC's funding system.
0: Yes, well, while the network is widely used, its financial framework is relatively outdated, as it was designed during a time when people primarily watch TV.
1: Yeah, this, you may all be thinking, oh great, they're going to scrap the licence fee. Don't hold your breath, because MPs have suggested instead scrapping the charter review. Now that would mean that you don't actually look at the licence fee every 10 years. Mm. Potentially it would lower the cost in the short term, and it could introduce household levies, forcing homes to pay for licences even if they don't use the service. Let's hear what people are saying about that.
10: You shouldn't pay the fee. I don't see the point of paying a fee if you're not watching the content.
11: I mean, I see how it's fair. I mean, I'm a student, so I don't really have the money to pay all of that. But as an adult with a full-time job, why not?
12: Why there is a need to pay for the TV license? What is the added value for that? It's quite expensive.
13: You don't necessarily have to charge them a license fee. You can just put it through taxes or put it through something like that.
14: I'm happy to pay the license fee. And I think that if people don't actually watch it, they don't want to watch it or whatever, well, why should they be forced to pay for it?
0: So that's led us very nicely onto this morning's debate. Should you have to pay for the BBC licence fee, even if you don't watch the BBC?
1: All right, let's talk to former BBC journalist Martin Plough and comedian Nicholas DeSanto. Good to see you both this morning. Martin, as someone who's taken the taxpayers' money working for the BBC, what do you make of all of this? I mean, this idea that actually you broaden the licence fee to, in essence, be a basic tax.
15: Well, that's the whole point. It's not the taxpayers' money. It's the licence fee, which is not the same thing. It doesn't come out of direct taxation. And let's be clear, 94% of all people in the UK use the BBC. They may be using it through YouTube. They may be watching a tweet. They may be listening to, Radio 3 or Radio 6. Well, there are many, many ways that they do it. It's not just about watching a particular program, but then who doesn't watch Wimbledon? who doesn't watch something like The Celebrity Traitors, Race Across the World, The Night Managers? I mean, these are absolutely hit shows. Everybody does it.
0: Nicholas, let's bring you in at that point. Does everybody do it? Does everybody watch BBC content?
16: Thank you for having me. You know, I lived in a dictatorship, namely Iran, and in a dictatorship such as Iran or in the Soviet Union, for example, people were or are forced to consume a product offered or manufactured by the government because there is no alternative. So you have to pay a hefty price for a car, which is also ugly and unsafe, but because the private sector doesn't exist or is not allowed to make it or import it. And same with state TV. You have to watch state TV because there's no other private TV. And if you watch foreign TV, it's a criminal offense. Now, here we are at next level tyranny. Even if people turn away from the BBC or they say they don't want it, they should be forced to pay for it. This is unfair and absurd because the BBC is an echo chamber of globalist, Guardian reading, open border loving, woke people. And by the way, I was a BBC employee as well for 13 years. I joined BBC Persian Television in 2009 because the idea was to provide the Iranian people with Western values and democracy. And we ended up teaching them about 57 genders and eating insects to combat climate change. And this is their best part. This is their creme de la creme. This is the BBC News. And if it's so good and impartial, then why do we need GB News, for example? Why did we all wake up so early to make this program if the BBC has the best talent and they are so impartial and good for us? And
1: why don't we ask Martin, Donald
16: Trump, because they took away 15 minutes from his speech.
1: Let's head back over to Martin, because you talked about the success of show. I mean, look, Traitors, you know, huge show. But if the BBC is making so much stuff which is commercially viable, why not run it in a commercial fashion?
15: Well, there are ways that that could be done. For example, there's now a suggestion that there's an international license to the people who watch it abroad and pay towards that fee. And I think that's a terribly sensible way of doing it. I mean, if this was easy, it's been under discussion for years. I mean, decades, literally decades, about how to do this. And you said that just because the license fee because the charter was not renewed, the license fee would not be discussed. That's not necessarily the connection. There should be a continuing right of the BBC to exist. Not that every 10 years it comes up for renewal, then it's under political pressure. But of course, you can always discuss how it's funded. That's a completely different issue. There are lots of ways in which the BBC can make money. But don't forget that every time the BBC came up, for example, with a hit magazine, the magazine industry said, oh my goodness, you're crushing us out. And so the BBC was prevented from taking a lot of the commercial operations that it could.
0: Okay, gentlemen, I'm afraid we're going to have to leave it there. We are out of time with you both, but thank you very much for joining us on GB News Breakfast this morning. Let us know what you think. You will certainly have a view. gbnews.com/yoursay.
1: All right, let's find out what's coming up in the sport. Aidan?
17: Yes, indeed. A big fight is almost upon us. Well, a couple of months yet, but they faced off against each other, Tyson Fury and Anthony Joshua, for the first time in their careers at London's Olympia yesterday. Find out what happened after this break.
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19: Good morning. This is the latest AI travel news from gbnews.com. The A36 is closed after the A360. The M3 eastbound is closed between junctions 4 and 3 in Camberley. The M25 anti-clockwise has a collision between junctions 17 and 16 in Denham. The M6 southbound has a collision between junctions 16 and 15 in Stoke-on-Trent. In Scotland, the A78 Dunlop Street to A8 Ratho Street is closed in both directions. And on the trains, cross-country and southwestern railway services are recovering after disruption between Southampton Central and Brockenhurst, with delays and cancellations possible for up to 60 minutes. For more travel news, go to gbnews.com.
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0: Welcome back, it's Sports Time. Aidan's here with us. Morning.
17: Good morning.
0: And we're delighted that the Fury Joshua press conference actually went ahead last night because we were worried it wasn't going to.
17: Yeah, we certainly were. I mean, not just the fight, but we were actually thinking, is the press conference going to happen?
0: Yeah, first things first.
17: Yes, exactly. And so we saw a bit of an event yesterday. We teased on it last hour. It went on for a good hour or so. All the key protagonists at the top table, Eddie Hearn, Frank Warren, Tyson Fury, Anthony Joshua, of course. It was actually quite cordial as an event. I thought there might be some fireworks or maybe a few punches thrown or something like that. I think that will come further down the line.
1: Yeah, do you know what? I thought it was sort of simmering.
17: Simmering. What, ready to boil over?
1: Yeah, which is quite nice. So that's
17: it
1: quite
17: is.
1: A nice
17: well, we want it to boil over in the ring, don't we?
1: Oh, yeah.
17: That's when it happens. I mean,
0: something sure
17: it
0: will.
17: Yeah, I'm sure it will. Let's have a listen to Tyson Fury yesterday. He was the guy who opened up the chat, and you'll hear from Anthony Joshua straight after.
27: And I'm just living proof that if you believe in yourself and you work hard and you dedicate your life to something, then no matter what you look like, what build you are, what background you come from, you can achieve anything. Because I stand here today as the most awkwardly built world heavyweight champion in the history of sport. I'm a bald, fat, bearded, ugly, slow, ponderous, all of the above, whatever people want to say. But at the end of the day, I get shit done.
28: It's true. It's true.
27: Yeah. Yeah, 100% is true. And then you got this guy here, he's carved in stone like Olympian, made of marble, and every time he gets cracked on the jaw, he falls over.
28: I've been around, I've been to gym, I've been from coach to coach, I've been with specialists of the gym, I've trained with some of the best fighters that there's ever been in this generation. And I can honestly say that I've learned so much and I can use it for every competition, especially this next one. I'm gonna take everything that I've learned into this fight.
1: I tell you what strikes me as interesting in that. I mean, I always liked AJ, but he just comes across as a bit dull. And Tyson, well, he does, but Tyson comes across there as having a bit of character.
0: He's a showman.
17: He's more, you know, he answered the door likeable. Once. I went to his house on Christmas Day once.
0: Did you?
17: Joshua, yeah.
0: Why?
17: I was doing a shoot with him.
0: Oh, and Christmas Day?
17: Yeah, we used to spend Christmas Day with the boxer because they were always the ones working and I needed something to do. And so I turned up at his house in Finchley. He was still living with his mum and he answered the door in his boxer shorts at about 5 a.m. And we went on a run together. Although I might might have been driving my car to keep up with him.
1: Oh, yeah.
17: But it was fantastic, yeah. A great moment beforehand as well. A minute silence for Ricky Hatton, who died last year, and two of AJ's friends who were killed in that car crash. So cordial, actually, between the two of them. They even discussed going for a pint.
0: No.
17: Preferably after the fight, I would have thought. They'll be in training very soon. But December the 11th is the big day.
1: November the 11th.
17: No, December.
1: It's December?
17: Yep. Well, what was written on there?
1: No, it's right. That's right.
17: Okay, you just read it wrong.
1: I thought we said November earlier on. Oh, it's December the 11th.
17: I didn't.
0: December the 11th, yeah.
1: Oh, right.
17: Mm. December the 11th in Cardiff. We think around about 2 in the morning. The roof's going to help because it's going to be chilly, isn't it?
1: Yeah.
0: Certainly
17: and
0: is,
17: I'll be there. And I'll be there.
1: Yeah, all right.
0: I'll be there. VIP tickets. He wants everyone to know.
17: No, I don't want anyone to know. I'm trying to keep on the down low.
1: Yeah.
0: You've only told us twice so far today.
17: In the last 5 minutes.
1: I want to go.
0: Feel free to get us tickets.
1: Watching.
0: He will be watching.
1: He will be watching, yeah, but I think it's probably against the rules just to ask for free tickets, so we're only joking. Yeah.
0: We are only joking.
1: Yeah. Anyway, time for the Great British Giveaway now, and you could be our biggest winner of the year so far. Here's how you take part.
2: 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UK only. Entrance must be 18 or over. Lines close at 4 p.m. on the 23rd of October. We may call the winner live after all entry routes have closed. Please check the closing time if listening or watching on demand. Good luck.
0: Yes, good luck.
1: Now, still to come, we'll take you through the papers with Kai Wilshaw and Suzanne Evans.
0: But first, here's your forecast across Europe.
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7: If you're looking for sunshine elsewhere across Europe, well, Greece isn't the place to go at the moment. It is unusually windy and very wet for some of the islands. It's also breezy through the Canaries, but here just the odd shower, otherwise sunny spells. Now for eastern parts of Spain, into the Balearics, the risk of some heavy thunderstorms during Friday, easing later. Italy mostly fine. Mainland Greece largely fine, but strong winds will keep exceptional rain going across Crete.
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0: Welcome back to Breakfast. It is 7:47. We're going through the papers this morning in the company of Kai Wilshaw and Suzanne Evans. Morning, morning. You two. Great to see you. Suzanne, let's start with the Mail front page today. Kemi Badenoch to stop school leavers going straight on the dole. Tell us more.
13: Yeah, that's right. I mean, obviously the Conservatives are trying to seize the agenda on welfare because, as Kemi says, you know, welfare's in the Labour's DNA. It's getting out of control. So this is somewhere in which the Conservatives want to differentiate themselves. So she's come up with this idea that school leavers are going to be banned from going straight on the dole to put the fare back in welfare. That is the phrase that they are using this morning. So it's basically that jobless teenagers will undergo intensive work coaching instead of just going straight on to universal credit. So it sounds great in theory.
1: The get to work plan
13: sounds great in theory. I think the thing is, you know, the Conservatives let the welfare budget balloon when they were last in government. So I think there's a query there. But also, there's just a lack of entry-level jobs.
0: Wow. We did put that to Helen.
13: Did you? Yeah, so what's happened, you know, is particularly under the Labour government, they brought in so much more regulation, red tape, taxes on businesses.
1: Well, that's what they're saying. That's what the Tories are saying with this. They're saying they're going to... Obviously, there's more apprenticeships that they keep... I mean, all parties talk about more apprenticeships. But, they're going to reverse all these additional taxes on jobs that the Labour Party has brought in. So in that respect, the idea that you say, well, you can't just go onto the dole, you've got to be on this daily scheme.
14: Yeah.
1: How do you argue against that, Kai?
14: Well, I think the battle lines are beginning to be drawn, aren't they, between Labour and the Tories. This is going to be the story of the next election. And the tough love of the Tories, the crude cuts, and then some more stick than carrot, like this policy suggestion, is you can compare that to what Burnham said. And Burnham wants to, you know, I think he will end up having to make cuts. I hope he will make the right ones and make enough. But his point is that you look at the root causes more. For instance, with housing benefit that the Tories wanted to cut by £4 billion, he says, well, if you cut this, then you have a huge impact on the housing market. So rather, if we try to make it easier for people to get onto the housing ladder, then you don't need as much people on housing benefits. Now, that discussion will keep going. I think, as Suzanne says, if you don't have the jobs for people to take, you're setting people up for a life of misery. If you don't have that security net for people to fall back on when they fall on hard times or can't find a job.
1: But the idea is that you're preventing people from starting their working life by never having a job and never wanting a job.
14: Yeah, and there has to be something for that, doesn't there? I mean, a Labour MP friend of mine, right, said that he'd been radicalised by some of his constituents, where the parent will bring the 17-year-old child to a constituency surgery and say, oh, I just want to introduce you because they'll soon be signing on to benefits after they leave school. Now, that is obviously a nonsense and can't continue, but how you do that is critical.
13: No, I can't get it. You know, we've got 16.4% of 16 to 24-year-olds are unemployed. That's a staggeringly high figure, you know, 751,000 people. So interestingly, Alan Milburn, the job czar, has also been doing something on this. He's reported in The Sun today as saying he's going to teach primary school age children onwards how to avoid living a life on benefits and get them into work. So this is a more sort of, you said stick and carrot, you know, perhaps Kemi is the stick. This is the more carrot approach, but something's got to be done about it. But as I say, fundamentally, until the jobs are there, until the economy is growing, it's not going to happen.
4: It's tough out there, isn't it? Kai, let's look at the Telegraph, shall we? And the French have scrapped the one-in, one-out migrant deal.
14: They have indeed. So it was. It's set to end by the end of October now, the famed one-in, one-out migrant deal. The UK government sort of wanted to extend this.
4: Shabana Mahmood apparently wanted to make it permanent.
14: Well, yes, but then the French government, and indeed now the fallback for the UK government to say is, oh, well, it was always intended as a pilot. The reason the French wanted it to come to an end is they want to, for the EU to share the burden. Essentially, they feel that they're on the hook for trying to solve the crisis in the Channel, which, of course, you know, the root cause is much more broad than just the Channel. You know, these people come from all around the European borders, and they come through France and towards Britain.
1: So France is scrapping it for their own benefit.
13: Of course they are. France isn't scrapping it for our benefit. I mean,
1: it was a useless scheme. It never worked.
13: Didn't we all say probably on this programme? You know, when it was come up with it, it was bonkers to start with. It was the most ludicrous idea. It was clearly it wasn't going to work. £58,000 it's cost for each migrant we sent back, a total of £84 million, and the scheme is now scrapped and not working. It's a joke.
4: Well, it was never the right scheme in the first place, was it, Suzanne? Because people didn't want a one in one out tit for tat scheme. People wanted a detain and deport scheme.
13: They wanted detain and deport scheme. They don't want one in one out, and they certainly don't want a one in one out when the one that goes out then comes back on the next boat, which is also what's been happening. Yeah.
14: But that's where it had some notched up some successes, because actually the one in one out scheme allowed us to create a better system of biometric testing and so on, which meant that when they did that, they were immediately caught and sent away.
13: Oh,
14: so
13: that's then. We caught one or two of them and we sent them back again at cost of another £58,000.
14: I think it was welcome at the time, the cooperation with the French, a more grown-up approach than we had seen from successive governments. There wasn't much benefit.
1: How much cooperation have we had with the French, and what are we getting value for money-wise from all this? I mean, very little.
14: I think the Channel, the Channel now is much more securitized than it was before in terms of just the patrol boats, the level of CCTV and drones. But that is the exception, not the rule. That's why it always makes headlines for us. Only twice this year, isn't it, that those undetected boats got through?
13: Well,
14: I mean, it's really, really rare.
13: Because they're undetected.
14: But it's also because they're trying new tactics, because it has become more difficult to cross the Channel. That's why you're seeing the mega dinghies, because they need to make the money work for it. And of course, they need to, they're trying different routes.
1: All right, you two. Thank you very much. We'll see you a little bit later on.
4: Thanks very much, you two. Now, still to come, hundreds of prisoners walking free today as the government's controversial early release scheme begins. That's after your weather.
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7: Hello, very good morning to you. We're going to see a lot of fine weather today, fewer showers compared with recent days, and plenty of sunshine. That is until later on, when we're going to see outbreaks of rain arrive from the west. The most frequent showers during the morning: western Scotland, the north and west of Northern Ireland, parts of Wales and western England increasingly prone to a few showers. But here they're not going to be as lively or as frequent compared with Wednesday. Best of the sunshine towards the east and the southeast, where with light winds it will feel pleasant enough. Temperatures won't be as high as earlier in the week, but still 22 Celsius or so, pleasantly warm in the southeast, mid to high teens generally further north and west. The wind then picks up during the evening, and we're going to see this area of cloud and outbreaks of rain approaching Northern Ireland, increasing the showers across western Scotland as well, although we keep the clear spells there for eastern and some southern parts of Scotland. Now, western parts of England, as well as Wales, still seeing one or two showers during the evening. They'll ease for a time, especially towards the southwest. Best of the clear spells, though, East Anglia and the southeast. Temperatures falling away here overnight under those clear skies with light winds, but the opposite happens towards the northwest. We'll see the breeze pick up, we'll see the cloud build, and we'll see these outbreaks of rain turn up by dawn. A wet start then for North Wales, parts of western Scotland, parts of Northern Ireland. 12 Celsius in the northwest, 12 Celsius in main urban centres towards the southeast, but I think in sheltered rural spots into the single figures. So certainly a fresh start through the Midlands, East Anglia in the southeast. Plenty of sunshine though as we begin Friday, and we keep those sunny spells well into the afternoon. Cloudier for western and northern parts of the country, and those showers in the northwest becoming heavier and more prolonged through the day. Hail and thunder in the far northwest, gusty winds make it feel cool, but where we've got the sunny spells in the southeast, 21 Celsius.
15: Today, clouds overhead, total zen within. 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
16: Good morning. 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The A36 is closed after the A360. The M25 anti-clockwise is affected by a collision between junctions 17 and 16 in Denham. And there is another closure anti-clockwise between junctions 25 and 24 in Potters Bar. In Scotland, the A9 northbound off-slip at Tummel is closed for roadworks. Across Wales, the M4 westbound from J48 Hendy to J49 Pont Abraham is affected by disruption. And on the trains, ScotRail services between Westerton and Annie'sland may still be delayed by up to 10 minutes after a speed restriction in a tunnel. For more travel news, go to gbnews.com.
17: When you hear no love, what do you hear? 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
18: 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Entrance must be 18 or over. 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
1: Good morning. Israel's 9/11 moment.
4: Yes, a hero pilot is being hailed by Benjamin Netanyahu for saving 174 lives. It's after he was stabbed by his own co-pilot in an apparent terror plot on a plane flying from Dubai to Tel Aviv.
1: Well, the attacking pilot currently being questioned in Saudi Arabia.
4: Elsewhere today, hundreds of prisoners walk free as the government's controversial early release scheme begins under, according to the government, the toughest supervision rules in British history.
3: We're outside HMP Kirkham in Lancashire this morning, which we understand is operating at around 96% capacity, which, believe it or not, is below the national average. Hence why the government says this early prison release scheme is necessary.
6: Yeah, around 700 people being released early today, 44 of them from here in Brixton already. A few prisoners have been released early. We'll be trying to get a word with them as they come out the door.
1: Esther Ranson has died at the age of 86. We're going to reflect on the life of the broadcaster throughout the morning.
4: This extraordinary story of a death row inmate who's been taken to hospital after an attempt to execute her by two lethal injections failed. She was set to be the first woman to be executed in Tennessee in more than 200 years.
1: Prince William visits flood-hit communities in Wales and Herefordshire today as fears grow over a record-strength El Niño and the effect it's going to have in Britain.
8: For the future king, it's all about resilience, which is why he's convening lots of local governments and... For the future king, it's all about resilience, which is why he's convening lots of local governments...

0: plenty of blue sky out there. Will the sunshine last into the afternoon? I'll have the full details in the forecast coming up soon.
1: It's just gone 8 o'clock. I'm Stephen Dixon.
2: I'm Ellie Costello, and this is GB News Breakfast.
1: Very excited that we're going to be talking to Phil the Power Taylor.
2: Oh, yes.
1: A little bit late. I mean, the man is a legend, eh?
3: The lights are coming back on.
2: He's out of retirement.
3: Yes, he is indeed. He retired about eight times, actually. I think I might... I retired him a few times because he made a good story. And we after 2 days, we turned the power back on.
1: It was I see.
3: And I think it was...
2: Responsible for this one?
3: No, I'm not. We hatched a plan. His big rival was Raymond van Barneveld down in Surrey because there were two different world titles. And I think Phil retired... We retired Phil, then we went down to Surrey the next day and got Barney to accuse Phil of being a bottler. And then the next day it was Phil the Power Taylor last night threw his pension book down in disgust and returned to top level darts. And he went on to win the world title.
1: Oh, well, he's back again. Brilliant. You talked about 9:15.
3: Yes.
2: Brilliant. Looking forward to that. Thanks, Aidan.
1: All right, our main news today, though, hundreds of prisoners due to walk free from jail in the first wave of the government's controversial early release scheme.
2: Well, some 5,000 prisoners are scheduled to be released in stages over the next year in a bid to free up capacity in the overcrowded male prison estate.
1: Well, the Justice Secretary, Alex Norris, had this to say.
4: We inherited, when we came to government 2 years ago, a situation where we had less than 100 prison places left, getting to the point where essentially justice would break down in this country. Over the last 2 years, we've built a new sentencing regime that takes us out of that permanent crisis, and those first releases under that start at the beginning of October. We're talking, the tranches I've made publicly available last month, we're talking about around 700 in this first tranche as part of those initial releases. Those are now subject to the biggest range of controls we've ever had. We've made a really big investment in probation, $700 million over 3 years, but that's into staff, but also the largest expansion of tagging ever, in exclusion zones, alcohol tagging, football bans, so people might be leaving prison, but they're not going on to live their free lives.
2: Well, let's speak now to GB News national reporter Sophie Reaper, who joins us from HMP Kirkham, and GB News national reporter Will Godley, who joins us live from HMP Brixton. Will, let's start with you. You were telling us that you've seen a number of prisoners be released already this morning.
5: Yes, that's right. Already about four or five have been released from Brixton Prison here this morning. One person who we just spoke to who's just been released wasn't being released early. There are 44 prisoners being released early, but he said inside you can tell it's incredibly crowded. There aren't any free beds. And he also said the mood inside is one of celebration. People very, very excited, very happy that there's so many people being released today. Lots of people very excited to be free from prison. But of course, the government say they're not free at the end of their sentence. They are, of course, going on to this license period, and they say there are going to be very strict protocols indeed. Things like restrictive zones for violent offenders and sexual offenders, and also offenders having to wear electronic tags to mean they can't go to places like pubs and nightclubs and also public areas as well. Today is the first wave of these early releases. It's people eligible for the scheme who are serving sentences of under 19 months in prison, and as the weeks and months go on, those sentences get longer and longer, and the types of offenders are more serious and more serious. By the end of this year, there'll be around 2,500 people being released early, and in about 12 months' time, that number gets to around 5,000 prisoners. Now, originally that was supposed to be 6,000, but the government tweaked this scheme after backlash that the killers of PC Andrew Harper were due to be eligible for this early release scheme. Now there are a number of offenders who will not be eligible, including rapists, serious child sex offenders, grooming gang offenders, and those who are locked up for manslaughter. But still, nonetheless, there's been lots of criticism due to the scheme today. The Conservatives say it's an insult to victims, a danger to the public, and will only encourage more law breaking from criminals who apparently feel, according to the Conservatives, they have a ticket out of prison.
1: Okay, Will, thank you. Let's head up to Lancashire then and HMP Kirkham. Sophie Reaper, I mean, what is, oh, apart from the rain that's just started there, clearly, what is going to be happening at Kirkham today? As you were saying, it's already at a lower capacity than

0: the national average.
1: Absolutely. We understand that this prison here is operating at around 96% capacity. It can hold up to 699 men here at this Category D prison, and there are around 672. But when you take into consideration, if we say that this prison at 96% is operating below the national average when it comes to capacity, what we understand is that as of Monday this week, that our prisons around England and Wales are operating at 98.2% capacity. That means there is only room for 1.8% more. So this is why the government says, despite the controversy, despite all the criticism they've received, this is why they say they have to take action, because otherwise, put simply, our prisons are going to collapse. Now, you may at home be thinking, well, why do we not just build more prisons? Well, we are. The government says they're committed to adding an additional 14,000 prison spaces by the year 2031. But they also say they inherited a prison system on the brink of collapse, and if they aren't able to release some prisoners early, as Will was saying, of course they will still be monitored. There's been a record number of tags put on these prisoners set to be released, and of course the exclusion zones that are being put in place, they will continue their sentence outside of prison. But this is the thing, they're saying that if they aren't able to release some prisoners early, those with perhaps less serious sentences, then the prisons simply will not be able to cope. And that is why they're putting up with this criticism, they're enduring the criticism cross-party that they're facing, and simply saying that we have to take action. Of course, we saw earlier this year Andy Burnham coming in as Prime Minister. Oh, lots of people reacting to us this morning. We're yet to see anyone released from HMP Kirkham, but we will be bringing you updates on that throughout the day.
2: All right, Sophie, thank you so much. Fighting with the weather today and yesterday. We appreciate you and all your hard work. Thank you.
0: I just suddenly chucking it down out of nowhere in Lancashire this morning.
2: Opened in Lancashire, didn't they?
0: Yeah, there you go. But she doesn't let anything get in her way.
2: No, very good.
0: So there you go. Right, should we have a look at, it's the sad news you will have heard yesterday, that Esther Ranson, I mean, such an incredible household name, actually, as a broadcaster, but also, of course, in the last few decades, a campaigner as well. She has died at the age of 86.
2: Well, in a statement, her children said that she was the most wonderful mother and a cherished grandmother, adding that her legacy is going to live on through Childline, which is, of course, the helpline that she founded for children and young people, and the Silver Line, which supports older people experiencing loneliness.
0: Well, Anna Riley takes a look back now at her life and, frankly, her remarkable career.
3: Campaigner, charity boss, would-be politician and TV personality, Dame Esther Ranson's career spanned the generations and touched the lives of millions. In 1986, she founded the charity Childline, a groundbreaking resource for children suffering from abuse.
4: And they can talk to Childline about anything, including this most frightening, shame-making forms of abuse, sexual abuse.
3: In 2013, she launched the Silver Line, a charity to help elderly people suffering from isolation and loneliness. But it was her TV work that cemented her reputation as a national treasure. That's Life dominated the schedules in the 70s and 80s. 20 million people tuned in regularly to the consumer programme, encountering rogue tradesmen and a talking dog. Famously, in 1981, Esther Ranson was arrested for obstructing a highway while trying to persuade the public to try her bat soup. She even tried her hand at politics, standing for election as an independent anti-sleaze candidate. She didn't make it to Westminster, but that didn't stop her. Awarded an OBE in 2011, she became Dame Esther Ranson in 2015, an acknowledgement of the 55 charities she headed.
4: And a rather big envelope arrived that said from the Cabinet Office, and I thought, I've done something terribly wrong and I'm going to be hauled in front of a select committee. And I opened it up and there was a very, very formal letter talking about the Prime Minister and the Queen, and there in the middle was that they were thinking of elevating me to a dame. And would I be agreeable? And I certainly was agreeable. In fact, I was stunned in a very agreeable sort of way.
5: A campaigner until the very end. Dame Esther pushed for MPs to legalise assisted dying after she was diagnosed with terminal lung cancer. But MPs recently narrowly voted against the proposals. It was the last hope for Dame Esther, who said at the time she was too physically fragile to travel to Switzerland to end her life. She still wanted the bill to one day pass.
6: Your witty odes and smouldering stare.
5: Her knack of connecting with people from all walks of life made her relatable and loved by the public. Whether she was advocating for consumers or comforting a child in need, her empathy, wit and warmth shone through.

0: It's a shame we didn't have a proper clip of that dog.
1: I know, because you even quoted that this morning, didn't you?
0: Sausages.
1: Yeah.
0: I remember, that was such a big thing at the time.
1: Yeah.
0: Like, sausages.
1: And she was in everybody's living room, wasn't she?
0: She was, yeah.
1: At the time, part of the family.
0: That's like,
1: for lots of people.
0: It was a great show. You can't make TV like that anymore because there are, you know, there isn't like half the population tuning into a single show anymore. But it was everything.
1: Yeah. I mean, the Daily Mail's pushing it in a really good way. Let me see if I can find it for you, saying that there were three really important people in Britain in the 1980s. It was Maggie Thatcher, the Queen, and Esther Anson.
0: Yeah, I can see why. I can see why they put it like that. Anyway, she will be missed, but she's left a great legacy, which is a wonderful thing.
1: Yeah. 14 minutes past 8, let's get a check on the weather now with Aidan McGiffin.
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3: Hello, very good morning to you. We're going to see a lot of fine weather today. Fewer showers compared with recent days and plenty of sunshine. That is until later on when we're going to see outbreaks of rain arrive from the west. The most frequent showers during the morning, western Scotland, the north and west of Northern Ireland, parts of Wales and western England increasingly prone to a few showers. But here they're not going to be as lively or as frequent compared with Wednesday. Best of the sunshine towards the east and the southeast, where with light winds it will feel pleasant enough. Temperatures won't be as high as earlier in the week, but still 22 Celsius or so, pleasantly warm in the southeast, mid to high teens generally further north and west. The wind then picks up during the evening and we're going to see this area of cloud and outbreaks of rain approaching Northern Ireland, increasing the showers across western Scotland as well, although we keep the clear spells there for eastern and some southern parts of Scotland. Now, western parts of England as well as Wales still seeing one or two showers during the evening. They'll ease for a time, especially towards the southwest. Best of the clear spells though, East Anglia and the southeast. Temperatures falling away here overnight under those clear skies, with light winds, but the opposite happens towards the northwest. We'll see the breeze pick up, we'll see the cloud build, and we'll see these outbreaks of rain turn up by dawn. A wet start then for North Wales, parts of western Scotland, parts of Northern Ireland. 12 Celsius in the northwest, 12 Celsius in main urban centres towards the southeast, but I think in sheltered rural spots into the single figures. So certainly a fresh start through the Midlands, East Anglia in the southeast. Plenty of sunshine though as we begin Friday, and we keep those sunny spells well into the afternoon. Cloudier for western and northern parts of the country, and those showers in the northwest becoming heavier and more prolonged through the day. Hail and thunder in the far northwest, gusty winds making it feel cool, but where we've got the sunny spells in the southeast, 21 Celsius.
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0: Now it's 16 minutes past 8 and Fly Dubai has suspended all flights between Dubai and Israel whilst investigators try to establish exactly what happened during the dramatic cockpit attack on one of its aircraft.
1: Yes, President Trump says that Benjamin Netanyahu has personally briefed him on the incident and the passengers who helped save the flight.
0: Well, Mr. Netanyahu has said it's too early to say what was behind the attempt.
1: There is no suggestion yet from authorities of a motive for the co-pilot to attack the pilot.
0: Let's talk to Israeli government spokesperson David Mensah, who joins us on the line. Good morning to you. What is the current state of affairs? What does the Israeli government understand at this stage as to what happened and potentially why?
4: Well, I'll tell you precisely what happened. The flight, as it was approaching from Dubai to Tel Aviv, as it was approaching Israeli airspace, it made a massive nosedive to the ground, which, as you can imagine, they lost 14,000 feet in about 30 seconds. That terrified, obviously, the passengers, the 170 or so passengers on board. About 160 were Israelis. That caused a gentleman, an Israeli gentleman, who was sitting back in row 16, to run towards the cockpit. The plane stabilized for a moment. It must have hit an air trap. It stabilized for a moment, that allowed him to storm the cockpit. We've been asked a lot, how did the cockpit door open? The one pilot had stabbed the other one with a knife or an axe. And thankfully, this Indian pilot who was being stabbed was able to open the cockpit release button with his foot as he was being attacked. When the Israeli, together with a crew member, burst through the door, they found that the attacking pilot was on his feet and was, while stabbing the other pilot, was trying to destroy the aircraft systems. So clearly he was bent on killing himself and bringing down 170 people with him. So a major disaster, thankfully, was averted yesterday, which we're all extremely grateful for. And I must tell your listeners, you know, Israelis have spent the last 3 years being demonized by so much of the British media, not you guys, but people like BBC and Sky. But I tell you, if you're in a hijack situation, you want an Israeli sitting next to you.
1: Oh, absolutely. I mean, the heroism and the courage that was displayed yesterday, not only by that Israeli passenger that you've mentioned, who still had blood all over his T-shirt when he was greeted by Benjamin Netanyahu yesterday, but that crew member who burst into the cockpit as well, and of course the Indian national, the pilot of the aircraft that you mentioned. Is it too soon to say yet, David, whether they're going to receive honours for bravery? Because I'm sure that's what the people of Israel would want to see.
4: Actually, on that point, I was with the Prime Minister yesterday when he learned more details of the Indian pilot that pretty much saved the day. Thankfully, getting that cockpit door open to allow the situation to be saved. And he actually, I was with him, and he phoned the Cabinet Secretary to make sure that there is some sort of national honour for that. For that Indian pilot, but also our president is also wanting to bestow Israel's highest national honor on those Israelis and that pilot to make sure that they are duly recognized. Because we know that this morning we could be having a very different conversation. We could be talking about 170 people, you know, plunged to their death by a maniac pilot that sought to kill himself and sought to kill the rest of the passengers on board. We could be having a very difficult conversation this morning. And thankfully, I was with the Prime Minister at the airport yesterday, and I can't tell you the scenes of jubilation as we welcomed those Israelis home. It was a real sense of relief. And it just shows that, you know what, so many people in the UK just seem to be victims of terrorism. Terrorism can be defeated. People, ordinary people, can stand up to them. We don't have to just succumb to this lunacy and this Islamo-fascist radicalism. It can be stood up to and it can be defeated. And we can grab freedom from people that are trying to destroy our way of life.
0: Well, there, by the grace of God, I think, that'd be what those people are thinking this morning. David Mensah, it is really good to talk to you. Thanks very much indeed.
1: Thank you.
0: Just horrific. I mean,
1: What a story.
0: It's just, how do you... Every time there's an incident like that, people say, well, what can we do to prevent it happening again? When it's the pilot involved, I don't know how you deal with that, yeah. But let's hope we're certainly a very rare occurrence. Thank God for that.
1: Goodness, yeah. 22 minutes past eight. Let's take a look at some other stories coming into the newsroom this morning.
0: Well, Tennessee death row inmate Krista Pike is now in hospital after her heart was still beating following two lethal injections. Her legal team filed an emergency motion to halt the convicted murderer's execution as it was happening because she'd apparently lost consciousness but still had a heartbeat.
1: The Home Office has confirmed it's scrapping the UK's one-in, one-out migrant deal with France, saying the scheme failed to reach the scale that ministers had hoped for. Under the agreement, some people arriving in small boats were returned to France, while an equivalent number came legally to Britain.
0: More than 150 homes have been evacuated near Weston-super-Mare after police discovered suspicious substances during a search. A 70-year-old man was arrested on suspicion of fraud. Some of the items have now been destroyed.
1: Now, Now, do you stay with us still to come? Prince William has visited flood-hit communities in Wales and Herefordshire today as fears grow over a record-strength El Nino and its risk to Britain. We're talking to Cameron Walker, our royal correspondent, about all of that next.
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9: Cristiano Ronaldo has fuelled speculation over his Portugal future after leaving the national team's training camp following tensions with manager Jorge Jesus. The veteran announced his departure after Jesus revealed Ronaldo was angry amid uncertainty over his involvement against Denmark. Ronaldo had missed three training sessions and remained on the bench throughout Portugal's match with Norway. The captain said he made the decision following Jesus's press conference and discussions with the Portuguese FA. Ronaldo also promised to reveal the truth behind his departure in due course. That's the latest sport. 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
0: It's 26 minutes past eight. Now, flooding linked to Storm Claudia, or Claudia, in 2025 led to substantial disruption in Skenfrith. That's a small village in southeast Wales.
1: Well, this issue prompted a formal inquiry into flood risk management and future resilience measures for the area, which has reportedly been devastated by the flooding.
0: Well, the Prince of Wales will first meet with key decision makers at Skenfrith Village Hall to discuss the outcome of the inquiry. And then, crucially, of course, he's going to meet some locals.
1: Well, we can speak now to GB News Royal Correspondent Cameron Walker. Very good morning to you, Cameron. And this is going to mean so much to the people there, isn't it?
12: Yeah, I think it certainly will, Ellie and Stephen. Good morning to you. Yeah, this village of Skenfrith has been devastated actually by four major floods in the last 6 years. And that is what has prompted, I think, Prince William to get involved with this. In November last year, Storm Claudia, as you say, devastated this area. The river rose that you can see behind me, obviously not very high now, but it was more than 6 metres above and devastated both homes and local businesses, including this pub, The Bell. Flood water, people forced from there.
1: Okay, looks apologies. Like a few technical difficulties there with Cameron Walker. We'll try and reconnect with him and bring him back to you, won't we?
0: Yes, we will. He's still sort of rumbling away in the background, but we'll get that sorted out. Anyway, in the meantime, should we tell you about the Great British Giveaway? Because it is our biggest prize of the year so far, and it could all be yours. Here's how you take part.
13: 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UK only. Entrance must be 18 or over. Lines close at 4 p.m. on the 23rd of October. We may call the winner live after all entry routes have closed. Please check the closing time if listening or watching on demand. Good luck.
0: Oh, yeah, best of luck.
1: Yes, good luck. Great prize, that one, isn't it? It
0: certainly is. Now, still to come, we're going to talk to Reform UK MP Sarah Poaching.
1: But first, if you're travelling to work or school this morning, here is your traffic and travel update.
14: Good morning. 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The A36 is closed after the A360. The M40 southbound is affected by a collision between junctions 16 and 15 in Longbridge. In Scotland, the M90 southbound has queuing and lane restrictions between junctions 1C Admiralty and 1B Ferrytoll. Across Wales, the M4 eastbound at J33 Capel Lanilton is congested. And on the trains, Avanti West Coast and TransPennine Express services are delayed between Oxenholme Lake District and Penrith North Lakes until 09:45 after a safety inspection. For more travel news, go to gbnews.com.
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0: It is 34 minutes past 8. We've been talking today about early release, haven't we? Because it officially starts today, that very controversial early release scheme. About 700 people getting out of prison today. And as you can imagine, not everyone's happy about it. Let's head to HMP Brixton and talk to Reform UK MP Sarah Poaching. Good morning to you. Nice to see you this morning. Look, we know Reform aren't happy with this. We understand that. So the big question has to be, what are you going to do about prison overcrowding in the immediate term, because this situation clearly can't continue as it is?
22: Well, the first thing I'd like to say is the reason I'm here today this morning at HMP Brixton is to use the platform and the voice I have to highlight the concerns for the safety of victims who are now seeing their attackers, often domestic violence abusers, coercive relationships, sexual abusers, now being freed to walk the streets, to roam the streets, many of them now untagged, despite what the government has promised, not being monitored, and basically free to go and seek revenge on the victims that put them in to these prisons in the first place. That is the really serious problem that's being faced this morning, and somebody needs to highlight the danger to these women who are currently terrified in their homes.
1: The government says that these prisoners are being released under the toughest suspension rules in British history, that there will be these restriction zones to control the movement of these ex-prisoners. They will be very limited on where they're able to go, just sometimes a few mile radius. And they're also saying there's going to be a record rollout of ankle monitors. What do you make of all of that?
22: Well, we know, I know from my 20 years in the courts, even when I left that job only 2 years ago, that probation was unable to tag quickly and efficiently prisoners that were serving the remaining of their sentence out in the community. We also know, because the government have said as much, that they are unable to tag all of these early release prisoners today and from today onwards on the point of release. So they are being out there in the community. They are being released into the community untagged. And the other important thing to highlight is if they claim they have a mental health issue or if they claim they are of no fixed abode, then you are not able to tag these prisoners. What does that mean? It means that they're out there unsupervised, free to go and find their victims to reoffend. And we know from evidence that the reoffending rates, particularly in cases of domestic violence, are incredibly high. And the last point I'd like to highlight is the pressure on the police now to monitor these early release prisoners untagged in the community is enormous. A police force that is already underfunded and under pressure.
0: All right, so I go back to my initial question. What would you do about it?
22: Well, Reform, of course, on day one of being in government, would empty the prisoners, of the 10,700 foreign national offenders we are currently housing inside prisons like this. They would be sent back to either their country of origin or a third country to finish serving their sentence. And the other thing that Reform would do on day one is start the building of Nightingale prisons. We can do that. Emergency prisons can be put up. This government could do it. The last government could do it. We had 14 years of a Tory government, and they effectively did not increase prison places in any meaningful way. That is an absolute betrayal to the security and safety of British citizens.
0: Well, how would you do that on day one? With the greatest of respect, 10,700 people, not all countries are going to accept them back. You haven't got anything, you know, we don't have third party countries in place to take people at the moment. So, I mean, that actually could take months and months and months just to get the right stuff in place.
22: The point is, it's about the will of the government. This government could do it, as could the last government. There is no reason why, and we, of course, are planning for government and planning for this type of scheme and preparing to find those locations where we could immediately house prisoners. We've already talked about El Salvador being a possibility for removing the foreign national offenders from our prisoners and putting them there to finish serving their sentence. Of course, there are ways we can do it. There's prison ships that we could commandeer straight away. The point is, we have to get these prison spaces freed up. But this today, what you're witnessing today, is not the way to do it, because this puts the safety of women at risk.
0: Yeah, but I was just going to say, my point is, and yes, you say you've got the will to do it, and it's what you think people would want you to do. But the argument is, if you're running at 98.2% capacity and you head into government and you want to get prison ships on board, you want to start Nightingale prisons, you want to get people deported, what do you do in the, if it took you 12 months to get all that in place, what do you then do with a 98.2% capacity? The argument that the Labour government would say is, well, you're still going to have to release some people, otherwise you're never going to be able to convict anybody new.
22: We are already facing a continued earlier and earlier release system under this Labour government. It was 50% of time served, then it went to 40%. Now we're down to a third of time served. That is not the way to solve the problem. Look, we know we can build emergency prisons. We know we can use existing potential, you know, bases around the country. I don't know what it's going to be, but the fact is that you know, you have to find a way to make sure that this is not happening, early release of dangerous criminals onto our streets. And that is what Reform is committed to do and working towards doing, so that, as I say, on day one in government, we put a stop to this type of activity, which is simply putting the safety of our citizens at risk. And one of the main principles of government is to keep its citizens safe. We are going to see today women absolutely terrified for their own safety, for their children's safety. And I would like to highlight the fact that the Women's Aid charity itself has said that it is so concerned for the safety of women and children in this country because of this scheme. This is not the answer. Other things need to be looked at, and Reform will absolutely find another solution to this, but this is not the answer.
1: Okay, Sarah Poachin, I'm afraid we're out of time with you, but thank you very much for joining us on GB News Breakfast.
0: A lot of people are very concerned about what is happening today,
1: yeah,
0: and over the next 12 months.
1: The consequences of it, yeah.
0: Do you want to head back to Cameron?
1: I think we should. Let's see if we can reconnect with him, shall we? Cameron, good morning.
12: Good morning. Yes, sorry about that, technical gremlins. Nonetheless, Prince William is here in the village, or will be, of Skenfrith, which in the last 6 years has been devastated by huge flooding four times. Storm Claudia caused the worst, which happened in November last year. This river behind me completely burst its banks, flooding businesses and homes, contaminating them in mud and flood water. And the question is, well, why does it not have that much resilience? And that is why the Prince has decided to come here later on today. He's managed to convene the Welsh Government here, the local Monmouthshire County Council and others into the local village hall, we believe, and they're going to basically be told to be in a room and thrash it out and try and make villages such as Skenfrith a bit more resilient to flooding, because something called an El Nino, a very strong one, is happening later on this year. Now, climate change plays a part, yes, but actually this is a natural phenomenon, and it means a very warm bit of a Pacific Ocean warms up and can actually affects the rainfall that we experience here in Britain. And because it's so strong this year, it means the likelihood of very severe lots of rain and lots of wind and storms is far more likely to be happening late autumn and early winter. So the chances are a village like this is going to flood again. And that is why Prince William is here, to try and come up with a resilience plan, working with local stakeholders and, of course, speaking to the local community about their thoughts on the issue. So, of course, we're going to hear a little bit more from him later on today to see exactly what they come up with. But this is part of a wider away day for the Prince of Wales here, both in Monmouthshire and in Herefordshire later on today, speaking to farmers, speaking to charities, to see how lots of different people can work together to come up with a solution for flooding, which arguably we're not going to be able to stop any time soon. So it's all about being resilient and not just letting the floodwaters ruin homes and businesses around the country.
1: Okay, Cameron, thank you so much.
0: Right, we've got the papers heading your way. It'll be a quick one. Quick run through the papers with Kai Wilshaw and Susan Evans. That's in a moment.
1: That's after European weather.
4: I hope we haven't forgotten anything.
5: Travel insurance. I tick that box.
4: Yeah, but remember what you forgot last year.
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23: If you're looking for sunshine elsewhere across Europe, well, Greece isn't the place to go at the moment. It is unusually windy and very wet for some of the islands. It's also breezy through the Canaries, but here just the odd shower, otherwise sunny spells. Now for eastern parts of Spain, into the Balearics, risk of some heavy thunderstorms during Friday, easing later. Italy mostly fine. Mainland Greece largely fine, but strong winds will keep exceptional rain going across Crete.
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1: Welcome back to Breakfast. It is 8:47. We're having a quick look through the papers with Kai Wilshaw and Suzanne Evans. Morning, you two. Suzanne, we're talking about the early prison release scheme this morning, aren't we? Convicted criminals to flood Britain's streets today. Tell us more.
8: Yes, today is Do the Crime, Avoid the Time Day. If you're one of the 5,000 who are due to be released in stages throughout the next year. And also the news this morning is that originally they were going to be freed on licence with an ankle tag, but apparently there's a shortage of ankle tags, so a lot of them are not going to have ankle tags either. So the whole thing seems to be a bit of a nightmare. Members of child grooming gangs, those convicted of indecent assault and prisoners guilty of manslaughter will not be being released. So that rules out PC Andrew Harper's killers, which was,
1: well, that's
8: remember,
1: a relief.
8: Was a big relief and a big issue. Now, you know,
1: but
8: I guess...
1: It doesn't leave out domestic abuse.
8: It certainly doesn't leave out domestic
1: stalking offenders.
8: Abusers. Yeah. And actually, there's a very interesting article in the Telegraph this morning that just tells the story of one woman, Karen Haynes, who's been the victim of quite severe domestic abuse. And she is actually leaving the country because her partner, as ex-partner, is being let out, and she says she cannot keep herself and her children safe.
0: This is why are these individual cases not being looked at?
8: I think they should be. I mean, it seems to be like a blanket release program, and yet you know this is a guy who is being released a third of a way through his sentence for coercive and control of behaviour over 3 decades. So this is not something that was an isolated incident through the duration of their relationship. This is a man who clearly,
0: I mean,
8: and she feels she's got to escape the
0: country.
8: The
0: argument would be that there should be an exclusion zone around him, and he should have around her. Yeah. There should be a tag on all the rest of it.
8: Yeah.
0: But if that's not in place, then obviously it's not going to work at all.
8: Absolutely. And then you just can't help but feel terribly sorry for her because by uprooting herself and her family, she's having to seek protection. But of course, she's leaving behind so many other ties, her friends, her wider family.
0: Yeah.
8: Probably her job, I don't know.
1: But you can understand her fear, can't you? Because domestic abuse and stalking offenders, I mean, the reoffending rate
8: is very high.
1: For those two crimes are very high.
0: Very sad. Worry. All right. Can we have a look at a completely different issue? But Greggs.
1: I know.
0: I'm going to the Greggs story. Because they're shutting down 4 factories, which I'm mistaken. I thought they were booming.
9: Well, they are. They are. Their sales grew by 7.7% in the 3 months to September. And yet they're putting hundreds of workers at risk of redundancy. It's based on the factories, the 4 factories that they have across bits of the country. And they're going to use automated machines to replace people in new manufacturing sites. So this doesn't affect retail shops. It's just part of the manufacturing process relocating.
1: But for areas that are reliant on manufacturing, those local jobs, this is a nightmare.
9: Yeah. Well, this is all over the place. There's Cumbria in Scotland, County Durham, Enfield. But this is, you do wonder how much of this we will see over the next few years. Yeah. You know, the automation, the robots are advancing so quickly in terms of the ability of their ability to mimic human behaviour and human actions and so on. So there has to be a plan in place for what people do next. When we talk about reindustrialization, this sort of vague, fluffy term that people use to put into whatever they believe reindustrialization is, they'll ferry that off. You know, all politicians talk about it. We don't know what that means for people, and Greggs workers will be wondering that too.
8: You know, you said Greggs is booming. I suspect this is part of the problem. It is booming.
1: Yeah.
8: The way we eat has changed so much. You know, 40 years ago, you'd never see somebody eating a sandwich on the street or a pasty on the tube or whatever it is. Mm. Now it's fast food, it's grazing, it's people picking things up. Greggs is booming, and presumably they can't get the workforce together to actually cope with demand. But of course, robots can meet the demand. And you think this is bad. We've got the threat of AI as well, taking people's jobs. Yeah. I mean, what is employment going to look like in 10, 20 years' time?
1: We can't even imagine, can we?
0: No, but we need, there's got to be some sort of strategy, because it's not that we can reject technology or advances. That's never going to happen. So, but you've got to look at then, how do we employ people? What industry do we pursue that's going to provide employment?
1: Well, it'll be skilled labour, won't it?
8: It'll
1: be manual labour.
8: And of course, part of the problem that we've got low productivity in this country is because we haven't industrialised, because we haven't used technology to advance manufacturing. So it's a difficult, it's really horrible to be in that situation, though, if you're working in one of those factories.
0: We'll get your view on Esther Ranson in a sec, if we can. But before we have a chat about that, I just want to remind you, we mentioned, obviously, she's died at the age of 86, but That's Life was such a big part of British television history. And do you remember the dog? Prince. It was a classic. Yeah. I hope my dad's watching, because he used to laugh himself silly at this. Have a look at this.
11: I think next thing we went on to were sausages.
13: Why shouldn't you do sausages?
11: Well, George next door gives me sausages, you know, he comes out every Thursday with a plate of sausages, you know, and puts them on back doorstep, and Prince goes and has a good tucking.
13: Tell us what you have on a Thursday, Prince. Yeah,
11: what's George give you, Prince? A what?
0: Fantastic. So that was such a huge clip. Do you remember that?
8: I do remember watching it. Absolutely. It was amazing. I mean, what a woman. She really was. I remember watching her That's Life when I was a kid. Absolutely adored it. Then, of course, she set up Childline.
0: Ooh. Which was a huge thing, actually.
8: A big thing at the time. Yeah. Nobody was talking about child abuse. They just weren't talking. It was not on the radar at all. And she put it on the radar, and she absolutely, you know, just put it out there and changed the whole attitude to it.
0: The thing with Childline is, I think no one will ever know the impact that she's had. No one will ever know how many children's lives
1: she would have saved them.
0: Yeah, that she's just impacted.
9: It's extraordinary, and she's a campaigner like no other. You don't see people, you know, young people think that campaigning is sending a tweet out these days, and you don't have many campaigners in public life in the mould of Esther Ranson, a campaigner right to the end. I met her once when she was launching Silverline, which was the sort of older people's equivalent to Childline. I mean, what a woman, extraordinary.
1: What a woman, and never stopped fighting for what she believed in.
8: Never stopped fighting. I'll be honest, I didn't agree with her on assisted dying, but she had every right to express her opinion and to start the campaign, and she did it brilliantly.
1: And she fought till the very end, didn't she?
0: Yeah, she did. All right, you two, thank you very much. It's been good to see you this morning.
1: Thanks very much, you two. Let's get a check now on the weather.
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15: Hello, very good morning to you. We're going to see a lot of fine weather today. Fewer showers compared with recent days and plenty of sunshine. That is until later on, when we're going to see outbreaks of rain arrive from the west. The most frequent showers during the morning: western Scotland, the north and west of Northern Ireland, parts of Wales and western England increasingly prone to a few showers. But here they're not going to be as lively or as frequent compared with Wednesday. Best of the sunshine towards the east and the southeast, where with light winds it will feel pleasant enough. Temperatures won't be as high as earlier in the week, but still 22 Celsius or so, pleasantly warm in the southeast, mid to high teens generally further north and west. The wind then picks up during the evening, and we're going to see this area of cloud and outbreaks of rain approaching Northern Ireland, increasing the showers across western Scotland as well, although we keep the clear spells there for eastern and some southern parts of Scotland. Now, western parts of England, as well as Wales, still seeing one or two showers during the evening. They'll ease for a time, especially towards the southwest. Best of the clear spells, though, East Anglia and the southeast. Temperatures falling away here overnight under those clear skies, with light winds, but the opposite happens towards the northwest. We'll see the breeze pick up, we'll see the cloud build, and we'll see these outbreaks of rain turn up by dawn. A wet start then for North Wales, parts of western Scotland, parts of Northern Ireland. 12 Celsius in the northwest, 12 Celsius in main urban centres towards the southeast, but I think in sheltered rural spots into the single figures. So certainly a fresh start through the Midlands, East Anglia in the southeast. Plenty of sunshine though as we begin Friday, and we keep those sunny spells well into the afternoon. Cloudier for western and northern parts of the country, and those showers in the northwest becoming heavier and more prolonged through the day. Hail and thunder in the far northwest, gusty winds making it feel cool, but where we've got the sunny spells in the southeast, 21 Celsius.
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2: 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The M25 clockwise has an obstruction between junctions 26 and 27 in Waltham Abbey, and the M1 southbound is affected by a collision between junctions 11A and 11 in Luton. In Scotland, the M8 eastbound has three lanes restricted at junction 2. Across Wales, the M4 westbound at J43 Landarcy is congested. And on the trains, cross-country and Greater Anglia services are disrupted between Bishop Stortford, Stansted Airport and Cambridge until 12 Talon after overrunning engineering works at Newport in Essex. For more travel news, go to gbnews.com.
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3: 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Entrance must be 18 or over. 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
0: Good morning. Israel's 9/11 moment.
1: A hero pilot is being hailed by Benjamin Netanyahu for saving 174 lives.
0: Well, he was stabbed by his own co-pilot in an apparent terror plot on a plane going from Dubai to Tel Aviv.
1: Well, the attacking pilot is currently being questioned in Saudi Arabia.
0: Also today, hundreds of prisoners walk free as the government's controversial early release scheme begins, apparently under the toughest supervision rules in British history.
17: Yeah, well, no prisoners I've spoken to yet have actually got one of these ankle tags on that the government say is this toughest restriction scheme in history. One person released told me he says thank you to Andy Burnham. Another says he's going to go on to reoffend. Oh.
1: Dame Esther Anson has died at the age of 86. We're going to reflect on the life of the broadcaster, the journalist, the Childline founder and campaigner throughout the morning.
0: A death row inmate has been taken to hospital after an attempt to execute her by two lethal injections failed. She was set to be the first woman executed in Tennessee in more than 200 years.
18: We are saving the best until last. Darts legend Phil Taylor joins us later in the programme to discuss his return to the sport.
23: Might not be as warm as yesterday morning, but there is plenty of blue sky out there. Will the sunshine last into the afternoon? I'll have the full details in the forecast coming up soon.
0: It's just gone 9 o'clock. I'm Stephen Dixon.
1: I'm Ellie Costello, and this is GB News Breakfast.
0: Well, let's start with the news that hundreds of prisoners are going to walk free from jail today. It's the first wave of the government's controversial early release scheme.
1: Yes, some 5,000 prisoners are scheduled to be released in stages over the next year in a bid to free up capacity in the overcrowded male prison estate.
0: Well, the Justice Secretary, Alex Norris, had this to say.
4: We inherited, when we came to government 2 years ago, a situation where we had less than 100 prison places left, getting to the point where essentially justice would break down in this country. Over the last 2 years, we've built a new sentencing regime that takes us out of 100 prison places left, getting to the point where essentially justice would break down in this country. Over the last 2 years, we've built a new sentencing regime that takes us out of that permanent.

0: leaving prison, but they're not going on to live their free lives.
1: Well, let's speak now to GB News' national reporter, Will Godley, who joins us live from outside HMP Brixton. Very good morning to you, Will. And you've been speaking to some prisoners who've been released just this morning.
2: That's right. Good morning to you both. Yeah, 44 prisoners being released under the early release scheme from here in Brixton Prison. Over the country, around 700 prisoners being released early. And the first release came around 7:30 this morning. And between now and then, there's probably been around 10 to 15 now prisoners being released early. I've spoken to a number of them. Some of them happy to chat, others not so much. Some people, though, criticising the fact they've not been fitted with these ankle tags they were told they were going to be fitted with. Others have been told they have to now go to the probation service to get them fitted. I spoke to one person, though, who said he is homeless. He doesn't have a house to be able to be monitored from. And so just because of that, he will breach his licence conditions. So he says he knows already he is going to end up back here. He told me he has an addiction to stealing and he is going to go on, he said, to reoffend. Most likely. Somebody else I spoke to was also in for stealing. He stole cigarettes. He was locked up in February and due to be released in October next year. August next year. He's now been released 9 months early. His message to Andy Burnham this morning was thank you.
3: Do you have a message for the Prime Minister, Andy Burnham?
4: Yeah, stop sending people to prison in first place. People who don't need to go, help them before they get there. Stop thinking about your money and think about people's health. Like I'm 50, I've been in and out of jail all my life. I've been in jail 300. I've got 360 convictions. It's help I need. I've got an addiction to stealing. Yeah, this didn't help me. I'm going to have to go.
5: What are you going to do now? What's your plan?
4: I don't know. I'm going to go stealing again. I'm going to go stealing, so I'm going to end up back in because they haven't helped me this time.
3: What are you going to steal?
4: Whatever I get.
2: Well, that was a different prisoner I also spoke to. His name, David Elliott. He was inside sentenced to a 20-week sentence, released early today. And he's the person who fears that he will be put back here because he doesn't have an address for his licence conditions to be imposed to. He was in for stealing a pair of glasses from Selfridges. And it's these prisoners who are being released today who are serving sentences under 19 months in prison. And as these waves go on, the sentences get longer, and so it's the more serious offenders who will go on to be released early if they are eligible for release. By the end of this year, it's forecast around 2,500 prisoners will be released early, and in 12 months' time, that number rises to 5,000. Now, the government, of course, says they are imposing these restrictions on these prisoners, things like restrictions on where they can go to, and also these electronic tags, alcohol tags, to stop them going from to pubs and nightclubs to ensure their sentence carries on once they leave prison. But a number of people critical of this scheme, among them the Conservatives, who have said this is an insult to victims, a danger to the public, and will only encourage more law breaking from criminals. But also a group of people who are wary of what this means for them is that parole officers and the parole board, unsure about how they're going to cope with this extra workload, and of course dealing with all these extra prisoners who are going to be released on licence.
1: Okay, Will Godley there for us, HMP Brixton. Thank you very much.
6: Let's talk to our political correspondent, Olivia Utley, who's in the studio. And just to throw a little bit of a curveball at you, Liv, sorry. But I mean, that gentleman there that we heard from who's just got out today, talking about having 360 convictions, and in effect saying, I'm going to go and reoffend because he needs to be back in prison. He's, you know, doesn't know what else to do with his life. It highlights a fundamental problem, which isn't being addressed by any of this, actually, that you do have people who are locked into something, and there's no safety net. The probation service is falling apart, and there's no safety net for these people to make them decent members of society.
1: Well, exactly. I mean, there are two separate problems going on here. One of them is that prisons clearly don't have enough capacity. This early release tranche is happening because, if not, government ministers were warned, prison capacity would reach 100% by this November. There would be essentially a total collapse. And the second problem is that prisons aren't fit for purpose. The percentage of people

0: who are re-offending after being released has been far too high for a decade plus and appears, looking at the statistics, to be rising. The government has said, to try and reassure the public, that there's going to be the best and biggest tagging operation of prisoners. Prisoners will be under full surveillance. But it's not entirely clear whether that's going to work out as the government has planned. Yes, the plan is to fit all prisoners with an electronic tag, but most of them will be released from prison without a tag and then subsequently tagged in the community. The problem is that only 55% of GPS tags are fitted on time in the community. And the danger, of course, is that prisoners go out and reoffend before their tag has been fitted. Last time we saw the early release of prisoners in September 2024, there were plenty of stories all over the news of prisoners who were reoffending within 24 to 48 hours. So community taggers don't have long to get those tags fixed. You've then got the case of, you know, victims of domestic abuse who are really, really worried. There's a fascinating interview in the Times with a woman who was abused by her husband for 8 years. She says she fears for her life now her domestic abuser is being released from prison today. What is Andy Burnham going to do about this? He has struggled for so long, ever since he became Prime Minister, and Keir Starmer had exactly the same problems before. Which prisoners do you release early? He's tried to make it only those convicted of less severe crimes. But I think victims of domestic abuse would argue that the crimes that got their tormentors jailed were pretty severe.
1: Mm. Okay, Liv, thank you very much.
2: It does raise an awful lot of... I mean, it solves some problems in the immediate term in terms of, you know, prison population. Mm. But there are so many questions being raised over this now, and it's the unintended consequences. And if you are one of those people whose abuser is getting out of prison... How do you even begin to cope with that?
1: Can you trust in the system to keep you safe?
2: Yeah, there's a lot of questions around all of this.
1: Certainly are. Anyway, let us know what you think on that one. 9:10, the broadcaster and the campaigner Dame Esther Ranson has died at the age of 86. Her family announced that yesterday.
2: Yeah, in their statement, her children said she was the most wonderful mother and the cherished grandmother, adding that her legacy will live on through things like Childline, the helpline that she founded for children and young people back in the 1980s.
1: And of course then the Silver Line, which supports older people experiencing loneliness.
2: Let's talk to Conservative peer Lord Michael Grade, who joins us now. Good morning to you. I mean, you're one of those rare people who, I suppose, gave Esther a bit of a leg up at the time when she was becoming a household name. How did you find her as a younger broadcaster back in the day?
3: Well, I didn't find her. I was at ITV, and the show had started on the BBC and was killing us on Sunday night with 20-odd million viewers. So I set about trying to get her to move to ITV and failed miserably. She was too smart to fall for that one. But I eventually ended up as her boss at the BBC, and That's Life was one of the pillars of the schedule. And from that, from our relationship and my complete trust in her as a professional, we went on to do, or she went on to do, two huge programs across the whole of Sunday night on BBC One. The first one was about drugs, Just Say No, and Princess Diana came and signed the wall saying Just Say No. Then she came up with the idea of Childline, and she was so shocked by the response the program got for calls from kids who were being abused, that she dedicated the next few years of her life to setting up the Childline charity, which continues today and helps hundreds and hundreds of thousands of kids every year. And that's her legacy. Remarkable, wonderful, lovely, wonderful woman.
1: Yeah, and what an incredible legacy to leave behind in Childline. We were reflecting earlier, Lord Grade, about how by opening up Childline, she was also opening up a national conversation about child abuse, which had never happened before. She wasn't afraid of having those conversations. And we can see that right up, can't we, in her campaigning till the day that she died.
3: Well, she was always on the side of the public. And the public trusted her. That's why her campaigning was so successful. She was totally trusted. She was wonderfully articulate with the arguments. and the politicians feared her. They didn't want her opposing them because she would get a lot of publicity, and she could carry an argument very well. And she never stopped coming. You know, she was a remarkable and wonderful lady.
2: Now that you've raised something that I want to ask you about, trust, because you know broadcasters and presenters better than most people, and you know that a lot of us are a very odd bunch. You know, presenters tend to be a bit weird. What is it about Esther that made her so trusted by the public?
3: Because she was incorruptible, that's the first thing, and that was clear. She had a sense of humour, which is important. That's life. I mean, the silliest items would sit brilliantly alongside the most serious items. You know, the exploding toaster and the talking dog and all the silliness of the programme. She was an entertainer as well as a very serious consumer journalist. And that was the first time anyone had done that on television, being a consumer journalist. But she was trusted because she had a lot of success. She called a lot of consumer products and manufacturers to account for their services. She was on the public side.
2: Okay.
1: Lord Grade, we're very sorry for your loss of your friend. Thank you so much for joining us to pay tribute to her this morning. Thank you.
2: Something very special about her.
1: She had this ability, didn't she, to connect to absolutely anybody, I think, from any walk of life.
2: Yeah, well, there's very...
1: And that led to the trust that Lord Grade's talking about.
2: There's very few people that... Because she went out on the streets.
1: Yeah.
2: And do you remember getting people to try different flavoured crisps? I don't know if you remember that one from years ago. It's a hilarious clip if you want to look it up on YouTube. But it's... there aren't that many people who can just go out on the streets with a microphone and a camera and connect with people.
1: Yeah, that she could.
2: It's a real skill.
1: It's
2: actually
1: a gift, isn't it?
2: Anyway, I'll tell you who else has got a gift.
1: Oh, go on, who?
2: Phil the Power Taylor.
1: Ah.
2: I mean, the man is a legend.
1: He is a legend.
2: A darts legend. And he's heading back to the Oki. We're going to talk to him in a moment.
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8: Cristiano Ronaldo has fueled speculation over his Portugal future after leaving the national team's training camp following tensions with manager Jorge Jesus. The veteran announced his departure after Jesus revealed Ronaldo was angry amid uncertainty over his involvement against Denmark. Ronaldo had missed three training sessions and remained on the bench throughout Portugal's match with Norway. The captain said he made the decision following Jesus' press conference and discussions with the Portuguese FA. Ronaldo also promised to reveal the truth behind his departure in due course. That's the latest sport. 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
2: All right, 18 minutes past nine. Should we talk darts?
1: I think we should.
2: Aidan, I can't believe your guest.
11: I know, incredible.
2: It's a legend.
11: Well, okay, who do you think of? Before Luke Littler,
2: yeah.
11: When darts was getting big and he was a huge star, 16-time world champion, who do you think of?
2: You think Phil the Power Taylor.
11: You do.
2: Every
11: guess
2: time.
11: Guess what? The power is being well and truly switched back on. He's coming out of retirement and we can speak to him right now. Phil, a very good morning to you and welcome to GB News. Now, I want to turn the clock back more than 20 years. The Circus Tavern in Purfleet, a porter cabin, Boxing Day, me, my laptop, you, a box of Quality Street. You're not telling me you're coming back to darts just to relive moments like that?
12: No. It's only the one off this is. It's a little pairs tournament that even moved, but it's gone absolutely mental. The reaction is this. I'm gobsmacked with it, to be honest with you. It's been absolutely brilliant. I'm getting more publicity than Tyson Fury.
11: I know. Footballers always tell me they miss the dressing room, Phil. What have you missed most about stepping out on the hockey?
12: I think just the quietness, really. You know, being a terrible lot now. Not being as busy. So I have to try and do other things to make myself busy. So when I got invited to it, I've chipped with both hands. I said, yeah, I can't play like I used to do. Obviously, you know, too old now. But I'll give it a good go and I'll enjoy it. And obviously, Adrian Lewis as well. He's a great partner. He's great to play with. And we'll have a good laugh in the practice room. It's all changed now. All the youngsters, they're very quiet with all their phones on and stuff like that, which would be suiting me.
11: Well, we used to rely on you not being quiet. But anyway, I used to ring you now and again, Phil, and you were always downstairs in your bunker at your house, practicing and practicing and practicing. I think you said it was something like 6 or 7 hours a day. Do you still go through that routine and do you back that routine to restore you to the top, maybe?
12: I'll probably do a couple hours today. But it's just trying to get the throw back because I've not really played for 7 or 8 years. So it's getting you, how can I say, it's getting your form back. But it is difficult because everything changes. I'm 66 now, so I'm not 30 anymore. It's harder work as you get older than it was when I was.
11: And what have you made of Luke Littler's rise over the last couple of years? Because we watched it with interest on this channel and elsewhere, because he's captivated the world of sport, not just darts.
12: Oh, he's brilliant. Absolutely brilliant. His talent is unbelievable. I mean, I would have loved Luke to be in my day because he'd have made me a better player because you have to raise your level. And he definitely would have raised my level. So I would have loved him. But he's just so relaxed. I mean, he's having a bit of stick off the crowd at the minute, which he's got to get used to, obviously. Or he'll retire, simple as that. But as a player, he just sits there, he's quiet, on his phone, and hardly ever practices.
11: what about the rise of darts in general, Phil? Because there's been a steep upward curve for the sports over the last 20 years, but particularly in the last sort of 4 or 5 years. I remember Barry Hearn ringing me many years ago and saying, we're taking it out of the Circus Tavern and into Ali Pally in North London. I didn't think it would work. I was proved hopelessly wrong, as usual. But I mean, what have you made of what's happened over the last few years?
12: Oh, unbelievable. I was the same as you when Barry came up with the idea of the Premier League. I thought, this is never going to work. We're playing in front of a few hundred people to playing in front of 10, 15,000 people. And he just does it. How he does it, I don't know. I've just done a TV show called Beat Luke River, which is going to be aired, I think it's in October. And it's 501,000 if anybody beats him in one leg at all.
11: Well,
12: who'd ever thought that?
11: No, sure. Can Stephen Dixon have a word with you?
2: I was just going to say very, very briefly, Phil. You're looking really well. You said you're 66. You're looking the best you've ever looked.
12: Man, fit as a federal, mate.
2: That's the way. Have you got any secrets you want to share?
12: I tell you what I do now. I just eat when I'm hungry and I eat the right thing. So I don't have sugar and things like that. So I just eat normal everyday foods now. And I've got a little gym, which I've got my bike in a bit, exercise bike, and I've got a treadmill. So I'm going to start the Japanese one today, where you walk fast for 3 minutes and then walk steady for 3 minutes. I'm going to try that one.
1: It's very sensible.
2: It's working for you, Phil. Really good to see you this morning.
11: Cheers, Phil.
1: Thanks, Phil. Good to see you. Welcome back.
2: Right, Aidan, thank you. Andrew and Miriam are here. You've got your next show.
1: We have.
2: Newsroom in a sec, haven't you? We're running out of time. I'm being yelled at.
1: Well, I think we have got loads on.
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14: Hello, very good morning to you. We're going to see a lot of fine weather today. Fewer showers compared with recent days and plenty of sunshine. That is until later on when we're going to see outbreaks of rain arrive from the west. The most frequent showers during the morning, western Scotland, the north and west of Northern Ireland, parts of Wales and western England increasingly prone to a few showers. But here they're not going to be as lively or as frequent compared with Wednesday. Best of the sunshine towards the east and the southeast, where with light winds it will feel pleasant enough. Temperatures won't be as high as earlier in the week, but still 22 Celsius or so, pleasantly warm in the southeast, mid to high teens generally further north and west. The wind then picks up during the evening and we're going to see this area of cloud and outbreaks of rain approaching Northern Ireland, increasing the showers across western Scotland as well, although we keep the clear spells there for eastern and some southern parts of Scotland. Now, western parts of England as well as Wales still seeing one or two showers during the evening. They'll ease for a time, especially towards the southwest. Best of the clear spells though, East Anglia and the southeast. Temperatures falling away here overnight under those clear skies with light winds, but the opposite happens towards the northwest. We'll see the breeze pick up, we'll see the cloud build, and we'll see these outbreaks of rain turn up by dawn. A wet start then for North Wales, parts of western Scotland, parts of Northern Ireland. 12 Celsius in the northwest, 12 Celsius in main urban centres towards the southeast, but I think in sheltered rural spots into the single figures. So certainly a fresh start through the Midlands, East Anglia in the southeast. Plenty of sunshine though as we begin Friday, and we keep those sunny spells well into the afternoon. Cloudier for western and northern parts of the country, and those showers in the northwest becoming heavier and more prolonged through the day. Hail and thunder in the far northwest, gusty winds making it feel cool, but where we've got the sunny spells in the southeast, 21 Celsius.
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16: Good morning, this is the latest AI travel news from gbnews.com. The M6 northbound has an obstruction between junctions 3 and 3A in Coventry North and a collision between junctions 15 and 16 in Stoke-on-Trent. In Scotland, the M8 eastbound has one lane restricted at junction 19 near Kingston Bridge. Across Wales, the M4 westbound at J43 Landarcie is congested. And on the trains, cross-country and Greater Anglia services are disrupted between Bishop Stortford, Stansted Airport and Cambridge until 12 o'clock after overrunning engineering works at Newport in Essex. For more travel news, go to gbnews.com.
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14: Good morning to you. It is 9:30 on Thursday, the 1st of October. We are live across the United Kingdom, Britain's newsroom, with Andrew Pearce and Miriam Cates.
35: Well, a hero pilot has been hailed by Benjamin Netanyahu for saving 174 lives in what could have been Israel's 9/11.
14: The pilot was stabbed by his own co-pilot who was attempting to crash the Israel-bound Fly Dubai flight.
35: Well, the attacking pilot is currently being questioned in Saudi Arabia.
14: And hundreds of prisoners are walking free early today as the government's controversial early release scheme begins, they say, under the toughest supervision rules in British history.
36: A controversial scheme indeed, but the government says it has no other choice as our prisons are reaching capacity. 700 prisoners expected to be released today, but this time, thanks to new exemptions, anyone serving a sentence for grooming or manslaughter will be also excluded.
37: Well, behind the door here at HMP Brixton, we've been hearing prisoners chant, "Get me out," this morning as 44 prisoners are going to be released early. One person I spoke to who was let out early said his message to Andy Burnham is thanks.
35: And Dame Esther Ranson has died at the age of 86. We'll be reflecting on the life of the broadcaster, journalist, Childline founder and campaigner in our programme.
14: And a death row inmate has been hospitalised after two lethal injection attempts failed to execute her. She was set to be the first woman executed in Tennessee in more than 200 years. I think this boast that it'd be the toughest supervision in British history is hollow boast because we know quite a few of these people are not going to be tagged because the probation service cannot keep up with the huge increase in numbers of prisoners being set free early. They should all be tagged, every one of them.
35: Yeah, absolutely. And the probation service have been sounding the alarm for some weeks now. But of course, this early release scheme has been going on for some time. I think 74,000 prisoners released early since 2024. But this is now another 5,000 prisoners more serious convictions this time. And we also know that the number of people being recalled to prison is at record high. Yeah. So is it even going to have the effect of increasing capacity in prisons?
0: And I still say, get the foreign prisons out of our jails. That's the answer. We've got a return agreement with a lot of the countries, such as the, Albania, and there's hundreds of them, thousands of them in our prison. Get them out.
35: I know we call a lot of things crises and emergencies, but this really is an emergency, and you'd think that we'd be able to build prisons pretty quickly, even if they're temporary, even if they're not perfect. And yet, successive governments have had the opportunity to do it and haven't managed.
0: As ever, tell us what you think. Send your views, post your comments by visiting
35: gbnews.com/your-say. But first, here's your 60-second news update with Tatiana Sanchez.
1: Thank you very much. The top stories, hundreds of prisoners being released early today as the government tries to free up space in England and Wales's overcrowded jails. The move comes as the prison population in England and Wales grew by 1,738 in 3 months. Tennessee death row inmate Krista Pike has been taken to hospital after her heart was still beating following 2 lethal injections during her execution. Her legal team filed an emergency motion to halt the conviction murderer's execution as it was happening, saying she'd lost consciousness, still had a heartbeat, and was audibly snoring. And the Home Office has confirmed it's scrapping the UK's one-in, one-out migrant deal with France, saying the scheme failed to reach the scale ministers had hoped for. Under the agreement, some people arriving in small boats were returned to France while an equivalent number came legally to Britain. Those are the latest headlines, more at 10.
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35: Hello, good morning and welcome. You're watching and listening to Britain's Newsroom. We're live across the United Kingdom on GB News with Andrew Pearce and Miriam Cates.
0: So, Fly Dubai has suspended all flights between Dubai and Israel while investigators try to establish exactly what happened during that dramatic cockpit attack in one of its aircrafts.
35: Well, it's understood now that crew and passengers worked together to restrain the attacker and stabilise the plane before making a safe emergency landing in Saudi Arabia.
0: The Israeli Prime Minister Benjamin Netanyahu has said it's too early to say what was behind the failed attempt, but clearly people think, is it linked to Iran?
35: Yes, and there's no suggestion yet from authorities of a motive for the co-pilot on that attack on the pilot. And Andrew, this is just such an extraordinary story. Of course, the first extraordinary thing about it is that it's happened at all, that this co-pilot was somehow vetted, allowed to fly. It's unclear yet whether he should have been on that plane, because Israel has an agreement with all the different airlines that no pilot should land in Israel who isn't from a country that has diplomatic ties with Israel, and Oman clearly doesn't. But then, of course, the response of the passengers, absolutely extraordinary. The fact that there were 2 off-duty pilots on the plane.
0: Which was such a stroke of luck. And, of course, most of those Israelis on board, the adults, they've all done national service, so they're militarily trained, and they were able to restrain the would-be terrorists. I mean, you've got to assume it was a terrorism attack. Yeah. One of the newspapers is reporting today, I think it's the Times, that he was actually going to try and target the a tower block in Tel Aviv with the plane, which was a mini version of what happened on 9/11.
35: Yeah, that's right. The papers are calling it Israel's 9/11. Of course, we're coming up to the 3rd anniversary of October the 7th. We're coming up to a significant election in Israel. And there are fears today that actually this could spark new tensions, new war in the Middle East, if it's found that there is a state actor or a wider terrorist group behind this attack. Or could it just be a lone wolf?
0: Mossad intelligence service is probably one of the best in the world. If anyone can find out, it's them. And of course, it will be seized upon by Benjamin Netanyahu. The Israeli Prime Minister is under huge pressure because of that election coming up in just a few weeks' time.
35: Absolutely. It could really change the course of the election again. Well, we're joined now by the Executive Director of the MISGAV Institute for National Security, Asher Fredman. And Mr. Fredman, good morning. Thank you so much for joining us this morning. This is an absolutely extraordinary story. How are Israelis reacting to the news today?
3: Well, thank you for having me. And Israelis, first of all, are just thinking, God, thanking for this miracle that happened. 180 people who could have been, we could have been in a national day of mourning, but due to, as you said, the courage and the resourcefulness of the Israelis, when there's a terrorist act, they move forward towards the attack to stop the attacker and the pilot and the crew. We had a very different outcome. We saw the Saudi hosts taking good care of the passengers while they were there, and we saw Israel and the UAE working together to rapidly return those passengers home.
0: Mr. Bredman, a lot of the inquiry now will focus on the identity of the assailant, the co-pilot who attacked the captain. It's been widely reported he's from Oman, and yet we know Israel does not have diplomatic relations with Oman, and under Israeli law, pilots can't land planes in Israel unless there is diplomatic relations between the two countries. It seems there was a serious glitch there that this man was able to even be on this plane.
3: It is a real question. The Israeli and Emirati authorities cooperate closely. In fact, the UAE is the second most popular destination for flights leaving and departing, passengers leaving and departing Israel's Ben-Gurion Airport. And there's quite a lot of cooperation, but it's definitely a question that needs to be asked. In general, we know that Iran is attempting to attack Israeli and Jewish targets around the world, in Asia, in South America, in Europe, in North America. Whether or not this Omani pilot had a connection to Iran, we still don't know, but we know that Iran is quite present in Oman, and that's certainly an angle that will need to be investigated.
35: Mr. Fredman, another interesting aspect of this story is the relationship between Israel and Saudi Arabia. And this is the first time that a flight has ever taken off from Saudi Arabia to Israel, of course, repatriating passengers once they finally did land. What do you think this means for relationships between Israel and Saudi? Could it be an easing of tensions?
3: I would hope so. This was just a small example of good people-to-people cooperation around the health and safety of the passengers, around the security of the plane. The potential is tremendous, whether it's overland trade routes, whether it's energy moving from east to west and it's not being tied up in the Strait of Hormuz, whether it's security cooperation that can help the region, make the region safer. I would hope that this would be an example. Israelis would certainly like to see peace with Saudi Arabia, and the Saudi authorities would see that this is a small example of the benefits of direct communication and dialogue between the two countries.
0: What of the domestic implications, Mr. Fredman? Is this going to impact in any way the general election in Israel? Benjamin Netanyahu is probably could fight a khaki election, if you like, if he continues to wage war on Lebanon and Iran.
3: To be honest, if you look at it politically, the ongoing war, in some ways, perhaps helps Prime Minister Netanyahu because he's seen as a very strong on security. On the other hand, Israelis are asking themselves, 3 years after October 7th, why is Hamas still in power in Gaza? Why are we still under threat from Hezbollah in Lebanon? Where's the total victory? So the narrative that a war helps Prime Minister Netanyahu is a very much mixed bag. It's not clear. This specific event is a feel-good event. The meeting of the Prime Minister and the heroes that saved the plane was a nice media moment. But really, the current security situation has both advantages but also real disadvantages for the current Prime Minister.
35: And Mr. Fredman, what can you tell us about the Israeli attitude to these kind of attacks? Because it's been so interesting watching on X and other social media platforms the jokes that Israelis are making about themselves, about their reactions to crises like this. Israelis run to the door, Israelis run into trouble. Whereas you compare it with perhaps Western Europeans and some people saying if it had been Brits or Dutch people or Irish people on that plane, they'd all be dead now because people would not have run into action and run to save lives. I mean, do you think there is this difference between Israeli society and more peaceful, I suppose, Western Europe?
3: Fortunately or unfortunately, Israel is a very resilient and resourceful society. We need to be because we deal with thousands of Palestinian attacks a year and threats from Hezbollah and the Houthis in Iran. But if you come to Israel, you see a very happy, relaxed, warm, relatively united population. And the secret partly is our sense of humor, but partly it is that courage and that resilience that when there is a threat, we go and neutralize the threat. To be honest, I think that any terrorist trying to carry out an attack, certainly if he's only armed with a knife, if there are Israelis in the room, he's not going to last very long.
0: Yeah, well, yeah, he picked the wrong flight, didn't he? And of course, there was that incredible stroke of luck, Mr. Fredman, in that there were two off-duty pilots on board that plane as part of a training exercise.
3: Right, to British pilots who also were quite heroic in saving the plane, absolutely.
4: And what does this mean for the election on the 27th of October? We know that the polls suggest that Netanyahu is not going to win, or at least not get a majority. Could this be helpful for him?
3: It might give him a little bump, but the issues at stake, whether it's regarding our Seventh Front War, whether it's regarding reform of the judicial and the legal system, whether it's regarding the ultra-Orthodox draft, are, I think, much deeper. There are a very vigorous debate within Israeli society. I think we may be in a situation where neither bloc is able to get a majority, and then may perhaps we have a short-lived government with outside support, or we go to elections again. It's very much fluid. I think that this might be a little blip in support for the prime minister, but I think that the issues that are going to lead to the people's voting choices are far deeper.
4: Well, thank you so much for joining us this morning, Asher Fredman, who is the Executive Director of the Misgav Institute for National Security. Thank you so much for your time.
0: He is an extraordinary figure, Netanyahu. I remember going on a tour of the Middle East when Blair was Prime Minister. I was a lobby correspondent on The Times, and we met the Israeli Prime Minister in 1998, Benjamin Netanyahu.
4: Yeah, that's right.
0: Nearly 30 years ago.
4: Yeah.
0: What a survivor.
4: Incredible. He is probably one of the most influential politicians of our generation. I met him in Parliament briefly in, I think, 2022, just before he became Prime Minister again for the most recent time. And I think what was so striking about him, I met him in a relatively small room of Conservative MPs where he just spoke to us a little bit about Israeli politics and what's going on in the world. And I think the combination of very, very impressive knowledge of history, of politics. He's been around a long time.
0: Yeah.
4: Superb communicator. Obviously, he speaks English completely fluently, having spent a long time in the United States. And just a kind of charisma, really, that is very difficult to deny. And whether you like him or not, or his policies or not, he is a survivor.
0: He's hugely impressive.
4: He is hugely impressive.
0: Yeah. Who knows what happens in that election? But I would have thought an event like this would play to his strengths.
4: Yeah, absolutely.
0: He's the guy who's tough on security, even though the October the 7th attacks, he'd never been able to...
4: It
0: was an extraordinary gaffe lapsed by the Israeli security services.
4: The problem he has is that in the past, he's made coalitions with centrists, but because he's now such a divisive figure, they don't want to prop up his government. So he's made pacts with real extremists, which has, of course, brought lots of problems with the settlement and things like that.
0: Absolutely.
4: So can he survive another time? Well, we haven't got long to find out.
0: Anyway, now still ahead, Kenny Badenoch, very interesting. She's given an interview to the Spectator, and she's pledged to stop school leavers going on benefits, and instead she plans to enforce intensive work coaching. Good.
4: But coming up next, hundreds of prisoners are walking free today as the government's controversial early release scheme begins. We'll be going live to two prisons.
0: But first, if you're in search of some holiday sun, here is that forecast for you.
5: Can't wait to get in that sea.
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14: If you're looking for sunshine elsewhere across Europe, well, Greece isn't the place to go at the moment. It is unusually windy and very wet for some of the islands. It's also breezy through the Canaries, but here just the odd shower, otherwise sunny spells. Now for eastern parts of Spain, into the Balearics, the risk of some heavy thunderstorms during Friday, easing later. Italy mostly fine. Mainland Greece largely fine, but strong winds will keep exceptional rain going across Crete.
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0: Well, here we go again. Hundreds of prisoners are due to walk free from jail today in the latest wave of the government's controversial early release scheme.
35: Yes, some 5,000 prisoners are scheduled to be released in stages over the next year. This is in a bid to free up capacity in our overcrowded male prison estate.
0: The Justice Secretary, Alex Norris, had this to say ahead of the releases this morning.
16: Are now subject to the biggest range of controls we've ever had. We've made a really big investment in probation, $700 million over 3 years, but that's into staff, but also the largest expansion of tagging ever, in exclusion zones, alcohol tagging, football bans, so people might be leaving prison, but they're not going on to live their free lives.
0: I'm sorry, I don't accept this. It was widely reported about 2 weeks ago that the probation service cannot keep up with all these early releases, and not all these prisoners are going to be tagged. They should be.
35: And even the tags can be evaded in some sneaky ways.
0: Yeah, so I just don't buy these assurances from ministers, I'm afraid.
35: Well, and the fact that at the moment about 74% of early release prisoners are being recalled for the breach of their licence
0: shows... Because they're the offend.
35: Exactly, shows that the current system of surveilling them isn't really working.
0: It's hopeless. Let's talk to GB News National Reporter Sophie Reaper, who is His Majesty's Prison of Kirkham, and GB News National Reporter Will Godley, who's at the prison in Brixton.
35: Let's go to Sophie first.
0: Yes, she is.
17: Well, good morning to you both. You're absolutely right. We're outside HMP Kirkham in Lancashire this morning, where things have had a relatively slow start. So it's a Category D prison. So really, the only prisoners we've seen coming out are those who have work permits and are allowed to leave the prison on a daily basis to go and carry out work placements. But interestingly, we have had the opportunity to speak to a few of those prisoners. And what they had to say was really rather interesting. Many of them saying to me that things are all quite hush-hush. One gentleman described things about the release as a big secret. One of them did say to me that he'd heard on the grapevine, as it were, that he believed there were four prisoners being released from HMP Kirkham today. But the prison itself have been really rather reluctant. We went in and we did speak to them. We asked if they could confirm how many prisoners would be released from this particular prison today. And they told us simply we would have to speak to the Ministry of Justice. They weren't allowed to speak to us. But one young gentleman I had the chance to speak to was a prisoner here. And he told me that he's currently serving a sentence for death by dangerous driving. And he said to me that he knows he won't be getting out on this early prison release scheme. And that is because of changes made by new Prime Minister Andy Burnham in August. That was, of course, following backlash that around PC Harper's killers were set to be released. But now anyone who has been found guilty of grooming, manslaughter, causing or allowing the death of a child, or death by dangerous driving have also been made exempt from this early prison release scheme. And the reason for so many of these exemptions is because, of course, around the huge controversy that's surrounding this prison release scheme. But the government says they inherited a prison system which was at the brink of collapse, and that this is one of the steps they're taking to do something about it.
4: Thank you, Sophie. And Will, tell us about what you're learning from HMP Brixton.
18: Well, good morning to you. Yeah, you might have just seen us chatting to someone who's just been released there. There are 44 people being released early today. That gentleman said he was serving time inside for breaching a restraining order. He's now been released early by 1 month. He said he's not yet read his parole and probation documents to know what restrictions he is under. Other people I've spoken to who've been released early say they know they're going to be coming back in because they simply can't meet the strict restrictions that are being imposed on them. For example, one guy who's homeless said for his restrictions to apply, he needs to have an address, which he doesn't. So he knows he is going to come back in. He also says he's got an addiction to stealing, so probably will come back in. Another person I've spoken to, as many here who I've spoken to, when asked what their message is for Andy Burnham, they want to say thank you because they are being released early. Now, why are they being released early? Well, it's all part of the government's plans to free up prison places, currently around 97% at capacity. So this, they hope, will go some way. They've also invested £110 million into overcrowding, to ease overcrowding, but not in time for today.
4: Thank you, Will. Extraordinary stuff. Well, we've got plenty more after the weather.
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14: Hello, a very good morning to you. We're going to see a lot of fine weather today, fewer showers compared with recent days, and plenty of sunshine. That is until later on, when we're going to see outbreaks of rain arrive from the west. The most frequent showers during the morning: western Scotland, the north and west of Northern Ireland, parts of Wales and western England increasingly prone to a few showers. But here they're not going to be as lively or as frequent compared with Wednesday. Best of the sunshine towards the east and the southeast, where with light winds it will feel pleasant enough. Temperatures won't be as high as earlier in the week, but still 22 Celsius or so, pleasantly warm in the southeast, mid to high teens generally further north and west. The wind then picks up during the evening, and we're going to see this area of cloud and outbreaks of rain approaching Northern Ireland, increasing the showers across western Scotland as well, although we keep the clear spells there for eastern and some southern parts of Scotland. Now, western parts of England, as well as Wales, still seeing one or two showers during the evening. They'll ease for a time, especially towards the southwest. Best of the clear spells, though, East Anglia and the southeast. Temperatures falling away here overnight under those clear skies with light winds, but the opposite happens towards the northwest. We'll see the breeze pick up, we'll see the cloud build, and we'll see these outbreaks of rain turn up by dawn. A wet start then for North Wales, parts of western Scotland, parts of Northern Ireland. 12 Celsius in the northwest, 12 Celsius in main urban centres towards the southeast, but I think in sheltered rural spots into the single figures. So certainly a fresh start through the Midlands, East Anglia in the southeast. Plenty of sunshine though as we begin Friday, and we keep those sunny spells well into the afternoon. Cloudier for western and northern parts of the country, and those showers in the northwest becoming heavier and more prolonged through the day. Hail and thunder in the far northwest, gusty winds making it feel cool, but where we've got the sunny spells in the southeast, 21 Celsius.
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20: Good morning. This is the latest AI travel news from gbnews.com. The A36 is closed after the A360. The M4 westbound is closed between junctions 13 and 14 in Swindon. The M6 northbound is affected by a collision between junctions 15 and 16 in Stoke-on-Trent. In Scotland, the A82 is restricted in both directions north of Invermorriston after a road traffic incident. And on the trains, cross-country and Greater Anglia services between Bishop Stortford, Stansted Airport and Cambridge are disrupted until 12 Cannon after overrunning engineering works at Newport in Essex. For more travel news, go to gbnews.com.
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22: 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Entrance must be 18 or over. 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
0: Good night.
4: Good morning. It's 10 o'clock. You're watching and listening to Britain's Newsroom on GB News with Miriam Kate and Andrew Pearce. Lots of news today, Andrew, but I'm still thinking about Andy Burnham's speech yesterday and then, of course, his decision to go public with a call to rejoin the EU.
0: Which has divided his party and will divide the country because we had a referendum in 2016, the biggest popular vote in our history, and he wants to cancel it.
4: Mm. Do you think it'll be a vote winner? I mean, there are a lot of people who still regret Brexit.
0: I don't think people want to reopen all of that, another referendum, very damaging, or would he just put it in Labour's manifesto, and if we vote, people vote Labour back into power, then Brexit will be done.
4: Of course, the other thing that's going to be in the manifesto is ditching the triple lock.
0: Yeah.
4: Again, we were talking this morning, is this something that would be a winner at the polls? Possibly amongst young people who feel at the moment that they're paying taxes to support pensions that they will never get. But older people do turn out and they do vote.
0: Well, I was talking on my podcast, it's to Kevin Maguire. People might know who he is. He's a doyen of the Daily Mirror, big old lefty, and he said he thought axing the triple lock was a political mistake, which Burnham would pay heavily for.
4: Well, everybody has been thinking it's a political mistake, which is why nobody has done it yet, even though all economists agree that we can't afford it. I think what's interesting about what he's saying is that over time, pensions will still keep up with wages. It's just that they wouldn't get the double boost that they get at the moment, where you get the inflationary increase 1 year, then the wage increase the next year, and obviously workers only benefit from one of those, but at the moment
35: payment pensions benefit for both.
0: And of course, Reformer are also saying that they will keep the triple lock. And tomorrow there's going to be a major speech in Doncaster of all constituencies by Nigel Farage about Brexit, about the triple lock, I imagine, too. And whose constituency is Doncaster? Oh, yes, the Foreign Secretary.
35: That's Red Ed. Well, the battle lines are drawing.
0: It's a red wall issue, isn't it?
35: That's Brexit. Right. Well, for too long, people have been complaining about a uni party running Westminster, but I think finally there are some political differences on show, and that can only be a good thing. People can make a choice.
0: Yeah. We've got a real left-wing Labour Prime Minister now, and now we know it.
35: Well, plenty more to come on Britain's Newsroom. Do let us know what you think. gbnews.com/yoursay. But first, here's the news with Tatiana Sanchez.
2: Thank you very much and good morning. The top stories. Hundreds of prisoners are being released early today in a bid to ease overcrowding in prisons in England and Wales. The move comes as the prison population grew by 1,738 in 3 months. Prisoners are being released early today will include those convicted of fraud, domestic abuse and coercive control. Ministers insist offenders will face the toughest supervision in British history, but the victims' commissioner says those assurances are not yet matched by the reality on the ground. Shadow Work and Pensions Secretary Helen Whateley spoke to GB News Breakfast.
3: The Prime Minister and the government need to take responsibility for what they're doing with early release. They've got to stop going back to...
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3: The Prime Minister and the government need to take responsibility for what they're doing with early release. They've got to stop going back to before the last...

0: controls we've ever had. We've made a really big investment in Provation, $700 million over 3 years, but that's into staff, but also the largest expansion of tagging ever in exclusion zones, alcohol tagging, football bans. So people might be leaving prison, but they're not going on to live their free lives.
1: Tennessee death row inmate Krista Pike has been taken to hospital after her heart was still beating following 2 lethal injections during her execution, her lawyer says. Her legal team filed an emergency motion to halt the conviction. Convicted murderer's execution as it was happening, saying she lost consciousness, still had a heartbeat, and was audibly snoring. One of her attorneys told reporters she was now being provided life-saving measures in hospital. Pike was sentenced to death in 1996 for the murder of 19-year-old Colleen Slemmer. The Home Office has confirmed it's scrapping the UK's one-in, one-out migrant deal with France, saying the scheme failed to reach the scale ministers had hoped for. Under the agreement, some people arriving in small boats were returned to France, while an equivalent number came illegally to Britain. The pilot will continue for a few more weeks, with further removals still expected. Elsewhere, a 4% hike to Ofgem's energy price cap takes effect from today amid warnings household bills could soar by almost another £300 from January. Campaigners have urged the government to make plans to support all households with energy costs this winter because of the severity of forecast bill hikes. The warning comes as the latest 4% increase to the price cap coincided with experts predicting it will rise by a further 16% on January the 1st. Police have arrested a man on suspicion of fraud after suspicious substances and items were found during a search of a property which led to over 150 houses being evacuated in Somerset. A 70-year-old man was arrested in Weston-super-Mare yesterday on suspicion of fraud by false representation. Suspicious items, which have since been tested and destroyed, were uncovered during searches of the property. The UK government will look at how to keep Britain safe on flights after a pilot stabbed his colleague and tried to crash a plane bound for Israel, according to a Treasury minister. Fly Dubai has suspended all flights between Dubai and Israel while investigators try to establish exactly what happened during the dramatic cockpit attack on one of its aircraft. Donald Trump says Benjamin Netanyahu has personally briefed him on the incident and the passengers who helped save the flight. Netanyahu says it's too early to say what was behind the foiled attempt. There's no suggestion yet from authorities of a motive for the co-pilot to attack the pilot. President Trump called it an incredible story and praised the wounded captain as a hero. Elsewhere, a new tax on vaping has come into force, adding a duty of £2.20 to every 10 millilitres of vape liquid. The government says the move is designed to make vaping less attractive to children and non-smokers. A new stamp system will also be used to track products and crack down on illegal sales. And tributes are continuing to pour in for Dame Esther Ranson, who died from lung cancer at the age of 86. The Prime Minister says she changed countless lives through campaigns, including Childline and the Silver Line. Her family have praised her courage in speaking publicly about assisted dying. Those are the latest headlines. More in half an hour.
2: Thank you, Tatiana. Welcome back to Britain's Newsroom. We're live across the United Kingdom on GB News with Andrew Pearce and Miriam Cates.
3: So Fly Dubai has suspended all flights between Dubai and Israel while investigators try to establish exactly what happened during that extraordinary cockpit. It was an attempted terror attack. Crew and passengers worked together to restrain the attacker and stabilise the plane, which was then able to make an emergency safe landing in Saudi Arabia.
2: Well, Prime Minister Benjamin Netanyahu has said that it's too early to say what was behind the foiled attempt. And this comes as insider threats are said to be keeping the airline industry awake at night.
3: Well, let's talk to Simon Coulter, who is the doyen of travel correspondence and is with The Telegraph. Simon, good morning to you. We understand that the co-pilot who attacked the captain was from Oman. There are no diplomatic relations between Israel and Oman, and under Israeli law, that pilot should never have been anywhere near the cockpit of a plane due to land in Israel.
4: Absolutely. There will be a great deal of investigation taking place, not just in Israel, who clearly were very, very close to suffering an almighty catastrophe. And honestly, it is nothing short of a miracle.

0: miracle, aided by some heroic behaviour on the part of the captain and indeed the passengers, that this aircraft was saved. Certainly the presence of the any pilot who appears to have, well, at the very least, mental health issues is going to be a serious concern. But if it is found that the first officer, the co-pilot who launched the attack, also was working perhaps for a foreign power or terrorist organization, that will most definitely increase the tension, but increase the security, particularly on those flights going to Israel. As you say, Fly Dubai has suspended all flights while it investigates. I think if Fly Dubai hadn't suspended them, then Israel would have simply said, you're not coming here till we know more about who's at the controls of your plane. And it is, as you say, this insider threat that is worrying so many aviation security professionals. Flying has, from decade to decade, got safer and safer, but increasingly it is the wrong person at the controls, which is the big worry. We tragically have seen the Germanwings flight in 2015, when a suicidal pilot decided to kill all 150 people on board his flight from Barcelona to Dusseldorf. Many people are saying that MH370, disappeared Malaysia Airlines jet, was commandeered by one of the pilots. And we still wait to find out what happened to Air India's flight 171, which crashed on the way from Ahmedabad to London Gatwick. So mental health in the flight deck is a great concern, as is the fact, and my goodness, the captain did brilliantly getting the flight deck door open so that people could come and rescue him and the plane. But there's concern about that because, of course, if you lock the door in order to keep the baddies out, if you actually have a baddie in the flight deck, that means that everybody else is kept out.
1: Simon, I think this is something that a lot of us haven't really thought much about before. I mean, over 50% of British people fly every year. Flying is an everyday activity. People who are nervous over flying worry about perhaps the state of the aircraft, whether there are any faults with the aircraft, whether it might just fall out of the sky. But most of us assume that we can put our safety in the hands of those pilots. What additional vetting do you think could actually be brought in to try and make as sure as possible that pilots have only the best motives in wanting to fly planes?
0: Well, and of course, every day, many millions of us will fly safely with fantastic men and women at the controls who have been very highly trained and are simply intent on getting people to their destination in complete safety. So, talking to aviation security professionals, they're asking for a couple of things. First one is much better vetting of pilots. And clearly, this report suggests that this guy, the Omani co-pilot, joined only 8 months ago, there will be a lot of questions about his background. And that, for any role in aviation, that's important. So it is possible that somebody working as a baggage handler, for the catering crew, for ground staff, they could also potentially pose a threat. So background checks are really important. But also, I'm hearing greater calls for openness and people being able to say, I'm a little bit worried about this pilot or that member of cabin crew, whoever it might be, some strange behavior. Then, you know, you might want to just have a word with them, and also to encourage more openness about mental health. At the moment, if you're a pilot, and like many of us, you have mental health issues, you kind of know that if you start mentioning them to the company, then you could find that you're grounded. COVID, and that is a big worry for people. So finding ways where people can feel safe about explaining their state of mental health is really important.
1: And so just quickly, of course, Simon, that is the purpose of having a co-pilot, so that if anything goes wrong with one of the two people able to fly the plane, there is someone else to step in. And in this case, it was the presence of a knife that meant that the co-pilot was able to undergo the attack. So perhaps the key thing is keeping out anything that could be used as a weapon.
0: Sure, yeah. I mean, at the moment, you can take a blade of up to 6 centimetres. That's about the length of my little finger there, which you could do a lot of harm with. Mm. However, some people I've talked to say, look, there's quite a lot of sharp stuff on any aircraft. So if somebody really does want to cause some problems, they can. Vigilance, more care on backgrounds. But bear in mind, anybody who's flying, and I will be flying very soon, it's fantastically safe and you can fly with confidence.
2: All right, Simon. That's Simon Calder, who's with the Daily Telegraph. Great, always great to talk to you. So knowledgeable, isn't he?
1: Absolutely.
2: We don't know what quite happened in that cockpit, but I'm amazed that the co-pilot didn't just try and cut the pilot's throat.
1: Yes, that's true. Maybe he did. I mean, maybe we just don't know how hard the pilot struggled. Yeah. He's obviously a very brave man, managing to open the door at the same time as being so seriously injured.
2: And there was a doctor on board.
1: Yeah. I think he was a dentist.
2: Was he a dentist?
1: Yeah.
2: That gave him life safety.
1: Exactly. Amazing. And there were some interesting write-ups on Twitter saying, you know, what a hero this man was, and that you don't need to Google him now for a review if you want a good dentist.
2: he's made for life, isn't he?
1: Exactly.
2: He really is.
1: Well, moving on now, and the Home Office has confirmed that it's scrapping the UK's one-in, one-out migrant deal with France, saying that the scheme failed to reach the scale that ministers had hoped for.
2: And it had been unveiled with such a bit palaver, hadn't it? Under the agreement, some people arriving in small boats would return to France, while an equivalent number came legally to Britain. The pilot will continue for a few more weeks, with further removal still expected.
1: Well, GB News political correspondent Olivia Utley is joining us in the studio now. Olivia, good morning. We've heard the government say, well, this was only ever meant to be a pilot scheme. Of course it's going to come to an end. But they would say that, wouldn't they? Because it hasn't really made much difference.
3: Well, exactly. I mean, the point of a pilot scheme is that hopefully it works out and you can expand it into a larger scheme. It hasn't worked out. In the last year, there have been 19,000 arrivals to Britain, which is 42% lower than the same point in 2025. But I think we should be a little bit careful about that figure, because we have had unusually bad weather over the first part of this year, and the numbers are actually higher in September than last September. So by the end of this year, we could see figures getting to near 2025 levels, or if not 2025 levels, 2021 levels. So there are still a lot of migrants coming over here, about 19,000. In the same period, 1,500 have been removed to France. Clearly not a one in, one out policy. Doesn't appear to be working. I think the bigger problem for the government is that this is indicative of how our relationship with France is panning out in terms of migrant removal. Yes. And we know we have paid over £6 million to France for a deal which spans the next few years to attempt to get the French to control their borders more effectively, to stop migrants coming over the channel. When we have cameras, when we have footage, when GB News reporters go out into the channel, it is quite clear that that money, for whatever reason, doesn't seem to be reaching where it needs to reach, and that there are plenty of migrants still reaching the English Channel. Is there a wider problem between the French government and the British government on removal of migrants? Of course, Emmanuel Macron is not going to be in power for very much longer. It could be a very, very different situation under a different president. Jordan Bardella has already intimated that it's possible that he would sign up to something like what the Reform Party is proposing, whereby migrants are removed to France immediately when they come over here. But that's a lot of ifs and maybes to think about in the future. Right now, the reality is that the relationship between France and Britain over migrants seems to have all but broken down. Talks will continue over what to replace the one in, one out deal with, but we're not there yet.
2: And of course, there was a suggestion that the French police would go into the water and pull these boats back, but that has been blocked by the police trade union, who say it would be unsafe for the police officers.
3: Well, exactly. It's a game of 4D chess, really, trying to make this work. Everyone has their own, all these different stakeholders, if you like, who have their own reasons for wanting something to work in one way or not in another way. The French police have historically been pretty sort of intransigent over this. So it is very hard to imagine a scheme. Obviously, a lot of thought went into the one in, one out scheme, and it has ended, I think we can quite fairly say, in failure, 19,000 in this year compared to 1,500 out. What will replace it? Those talks will be ongoing, but of course, while we wait for a new French government quite soon, it will be quite difficult for the French to make any firm decisions on this.
1: It does seem to be all a question of probabilities. If you're someone who is trying to get across the channel, if you're running a people smuggling gang, all that matters is, what is the percentage chance that you're going to succeed? What's the percentage chance that you're going to make it across the channel, that you're going to be allowed into the UK, that you're going to be able to remain in the UK? And I think the Times crunched the numbers last week and found that if you arrive as an asylum seeker on a small boat, you've got a less than 5% chance of ever being removed from this country. Well, they're good odds.
3: Well, exactly. And what's so interesting and worrying about this is these people smuggling gangs are so sophisticated, so nimble. They know exactly what they're doing. And some of our reporters revealed some really fascinating, worrying information that actually people smugglers were using the one in, one out policy in their advertising, in trying to get their clients onto their small boats because it was so ineffective. The other issue is that the police on this side of the channel and the other side keep having is that you put in some measure, a government will put in some measure to try and stop people smuggling gangs bringing people over here, and to some extent it seems to be working. So for example, the number of people coming over the channel on the most direct route from France to England is decreasing, but the people smuggling gangs are able to move so quickly, they're simply able to shift their operations upshore. So you have more people, for example, coming in from Belgium. That means that there's essentially, yes, the numbers appear to be ticking down, but let's see how that pans out by the end of the year. And at the same time, those routes are becoming more and more dangerous because they are less direct. So there are so many different moving parts here, so much still to work out. And for now, a big hole where that one in, one out policy used to sit.
2: It's pretty embarrassing for the Home Secretary, isn't it? Because she was portrayed as the real hardliner on migration, and her policies were shredded at the Labour conference this week. And this was a big flagship for her.
3: Well, exactly. And I think on the issue of a separate issue of legal migration, it's no longer completely clear that Andy Burnham is actually on her side. Angela Rayner was very, very critical of Shabana Mahmood's immigration policy, which would take down the amount of years it takes for someone to get indefinite leave to remain. She said it would be unfair on carers. That's something that Andy Burnham said before he became Prime Minister. Is that an indication that Shabana Mahmood's legal migration plans could be watered down? Combine that with the level of skepticism within the Labour Party over her illegal migration policies. Is it possible that Shabana Mahmood won't stay Home Secretary for that much longer?
2: Well, that's what you would wonder, because she's looking pretty compromised, I think.
1: Well, Olivia Utley, thank you so much. Andrew, just to be a little bit of a pedant for a minute, I've always thought that one in, one out was a bit imprecise. Surely it should be one out, one in, because we have to send, identify the people to be sent back before the French can send us asylum seekers.
2: And anyway, I don't want one out, one in. I want them all out.
1: I want none in.
2: That's it.
1: That would be better.
2: Yes,
1: none in. There you go. That's the slogan for the next election.
2: Now, up next, hundreds of prisoners have been released early today as the government tries to free up space in England, Wales, overcrowded jails.
1: We'll be going through that and more with Cal Malone and Nigel Nelson. There they are, waiting for a fight on our nice red sofas. See you after the break.
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8: Cristiano Ronaldo has fuelled speculation over his Portugal future after leaving the national team's training camp following tensions with manager Jorge Jesus. The veteran announced his departure after Jesus revealed Ronaldo was angry amid uncertainty over his involvement against Denmark. Ronaldo had missed three training sessions and remained on the bench throughout Portugal's match with Norway. The captain said he made the decision following Jesus' press conference and discussions with the Portuguese FA. Ronaldo also promised to reveal the truth behind his departure in due course. That's the latest sport. For more, go to gbnews.com.
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2: What is the time? The time is 10:25. This is Andrew and Miriam on Britain's Newsroom. We've got our panel here, GB News senior political commentator Nigel Nelson and journalist and broadcaster Karen Malone. Malone, you're a Brexiteer. What do you think about the Prime Minister?
12: I think he can make up his mind. 3 days ago, he said it wasn't going to happen.
2: Yeah,
12: in his conference speech, he didn't say it was going to happen. And then yesterday, he said it was going to happen. There was a case for joining the EU, although he never put the good case for rejoining the EU. I just don't think it's ever going to happen. I think this is pie in the sky. I think he's pandering to the Remainers and to the people in his party, who it is their dream. So he's got to keep the EU dream alive for them, because these are the people that keep him in power. They keep him in his job and whatever. So he's saying it's possible. But how can it be possible? You know, it's going to cost a fortune. And he says stupid stuff like, Brexit's done more harm than good. No, it hasn't actually. We have done better than a lot of the countries in the EU in terms of the economy.
13: Cost us more.
12: Sorry?
13: It's cost us more.
12: But it'll cost us more to go back in, actually, because it cost us $15.5 billion a year before we left. It'll be double that now.
13: I do agree with you, by the way. I don't think we're going back in.
12: I don't think it'll
13: I don't think it's going to happen.
2: Why do you think he's saying it, then?
13: Well, what I think
2: he's
13: doing...
2: Because he doubled down on it in his interview with Christopher Hope on GB News.
13: That's right, yeah.
2: He doubled down on it.
13: He did, yes. Why I think he's saying it is because we've got the reset with Europe coming up, big EU summit on November the 20th. What he's doing is just saying...
2: Are we going to that? Is Britain going to that?
13: No. It's the UK EU.
2: Oh, I see.
13: Yeah, the UK EU summit.
2: Right.
13: And so what he's actually saying is, right, let's put everything on the table and just see where we get to. So right at the top end, you've got rejoining completely. Then you've got the various things along the way that we might do. But, I mean, I can't see, for instance, he's mentioned single market. I can't say we can join the single market without taking free movement. Mm. That's not going to work. He's then mentioned customs union. I can't see how we can join that without losing the trade deals we've just done with India, Australia, New Zealand.
2: We'd be a rule taker again.
12: I mean, he's taken his forelock actually even saying this to him, because it's an act of desperation to me. But we would have to give him all these trade deals we've just done. Amazing trade deals over there. We've got 70 now that are ongoing, that are either rolled over on new ones. The new one we've just done with the Gulf States, the one with India, the one with Japan. We'd have to scrap all of those deals to get back into the EU, to go into what? A bloc that's failing.
2: And can we remind people what he said in the Make It Go by-election?
12: Yes,
2: one of the most...
12: Yes.
13: He said it was in the future.
2: He said we want to to review divisive... I'm not against rerunning divisive arguments about rejoining the EU. Yeah. That's what he said in May to a very Eurosceptic election maker.
13: In Makerfield, that's right. You know, he did indeed, yeah.
2: So he's... What is this?
13: As I say, I just think there is this kind of logic.
2: You can't trust him.
13: Why not trust him. He's not saying we're going back in the EU. He's not saying I'm going to put this in the next manifesto.
2: He's saying something different to what he said in May to the electorate.
13: But what he's actually saying is, let's just put everything on the table and see where we get to.
12: Because what he's basically doing is ignoring a Democrat.
1: But there could be a political strategy behind this, which is, it seems clear that to win the next election, left or right is going to have to employ a large degree of tactical voting. Do you think this is Andy Burnham's pitch to get every vote on the left? If Labour goes into the next election saying that they would have another referendum or rejoin the EU, it will very much encourage Lib Dems and Green voters to vote Labour in order to get that referendum.
13: Yeah, I mean, obviously, every Prime Minister has one eye on the vote on the votes that are out there. So, yeah, part of it will be that. It's something that appeals to Lib Dems, appeals to Greens.
2: Doesn't appeal to the Corbyn wing of the Labour Party. They're adamantly opposed to it.
13: Well, I mean, Corbyn was, although he was a bit like
1: he sat on the fence publicly, didn't he? Yeah.
2: But there's a lot of Labour voters in their old red wall seats. I think will be pretty appalled by this, which is why Farage is going to Doncaster tomorrow. Very telling to make a speech tomorrow in Doncaster, the constituency of the appalling Home Foreign Secretary Ed Miliband,
13: and
2: an arch Remainer.
13: And a Leave constituency as well.
2: Absolutely.
13: It?
2: Yeah.
13: But the whole thing is, I think we're sort of jumping the gun a bit by saying it's going to happen. He's not saying, Andy Burnham is not saying this is going to happen. What he's saying is, let's just see where we get to. So on the basis of that, we've got the reset coming. Now, a lot of it's been agreed. We should get rid of restrictions on food coming across the borders. That'll make food cheaper. They seem to have parked the idea of made in Europe, where all the components have to come from Europe, which would kill our car industry and our steel industry. That's now been parked. So progress is being made about the reset. The question then is, do you go any further? And as I say, I agree with Carol. I don't think we're going back in. I think that it would be too divisive. We had the vote back in 2016. My side lost. I've accepted that. I think that anybody who voted for sovereignty got what they wished for, but it came at a cost. So economically, we are worse off than we were if we'd stayed in.
2: Well, that's an argument that people, not everyone accepts that. Malone, do you think in red wall seats this will go down badly?
12: Yeah, completely badly. And I think if the referendum vote was run again, I think it would still be a no vote, because I think we then go back into all the arguments we had before the 2016 referendum, which were about the corruption in the EU, about the inefficiency, about the fact it's dysfunctional. We know it's dysfunctional. Currently now in the European Parliament, they're arguing over their seven-year budget. None of the countries can agree on it because they're all being asked to pay more. And countries like Germany have said, we're not paying more. Countries like Holland have said more. So they're scrapping. We'd also, if we were thinking about rejoining, you know, we're the third in the world now in the race for AI. And the EU is so far behind because it's been held behind by its very own rules. So if we rejoin that puts us right at the back of the queue with AI. So there are a million reasons for us not rejoining. And I think all he's doing there, I think he's just doing what Burnham always does, which is trying to please everyone everywhere and pleasing
2: exactly right.
12: No one at the end of the day. You know, he should say what he thinks. And if he believes what he said in Makerfield, because if he didn't believe that, it means he lied to the people in that area to get their vote. If he thinks we should go back and say it, if he doesn't, say it.
2: We'd have to put up the VAT back on our energy.
12: Yes.
13: Well, yes.
2: And they'd have to take the VAT on private schools. That would have to go.
1: And we'd have to have red passports again.
13: But you would save something like £250 on your family shop.
1: Have you seen the food prices in Europe? My goodness, they're just as bad as ours.
2: German economy is on its knees.
12: Since 2016, our economy has gone up by 8%. Germany 5.6%. That shows how well they're doing.
1: Very, very quickly, because I'm getting... re-traumatised by Brexit or déjà vu or PTSD or something. And we've mentioned the Green Party. Apparently, the Green Party want to put the words like mother and father on a list of banned terminology because it's not very inclusive. They want terms like parents and carers, nothing that indicates someone's sex at birth. Bonkers.
13: I'm against stuff like this.
1: Good. Your Remainerism in
13: the
1: that.
13: The only thing I would say is there are certain times, when you're writing, there are certain times you can use different words which are gentler. So,
1: can you be gentler than mother?
12: Or father, Nigel? This is just nonsense.
13: Carol, if you can write parents rather than mother...
12: Why not? Because you might not be talking about two of them, and you might want to identify quickly that you're talking about the female mother of the...
13: Well, if you are talking about the female, call her the mother.
12: Okay, so how does this work?
13: Hang on, Paul. Why not older people?
1: Right. Well, that was much more fun than Brexit.
2: What was you going to say? Quickly.
12: No, I was just going to say sexual preference, they're not allowed to use that because it implies that attraction is a choice.
2: isn't it a choice?
12: It's also saying that we've got to be careful using the word black and Asian minorities because it's traumatizing. I mean, this is just...
2: Why don't they go back to hugging trees, the Greens? Because they are becoming
1: ridiculous. Brilliant news stories.
2: Ridiculous and absurd, and actually rather dangerous.
12: And you can't use the word homosexual either.
2: Oh, yeah.
12: Or transsexual.
2: Why?
12: They think, well, they're saying because it doesn't encompass non-binary people, apparently.
2: Green Party, I am a homosexual.
12: Oh, well, the other thing you can't...
2: Happy to be called it.
12: The other thing you can't use is nutters and lunatics, which is a bit of a shame, because it would describe the people who have made this policy.
2: Well, it describe them.
1: That was more exciting than a Brexit discussion. Thank you very much,
2: Green
1: Farfan.
2: Party
1: I'm looking forward.
2: Crackers. They're crackers. Do come on and discuss it with the Green Party. We'd be delighted to talk to you.
1: Well, more in the next hour. I bet you can't wait. But first of all, your 60-second news update with Tatiana Sanchez.
14: Thank you. The top stories. Hundreds of prisoners are being released early today as the government tries to free up space in England and Wales's overcrowded jails. The move comes as the prison population in England and Wales grew by 1,738 in 3 months. Tennessee death row inmate Krista Pike has been taken to hospital after her heart was still beating following 2 lethal injections during her execution, her lawyer says. Her legal team filed an emergency motion to halt the convicted murderer's execution as it was happening, saying she'd lost consciousness, still had her heartbeat, and was audibly snoring. And the Home Office has confirmed it's scrapping the UK's one-in, one-out migrant deal with France, saying the scheme failed to reach the scale ministers had hoped for. Under the agreement, some people arriving in small boats were returned to France while an equivalent number came legally to Britain. Those are the latest headlines for now. More at the top of the hour.
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1: Well, coming up next, a preacher has come under fire after encouraging Muslims to beat their wives to discipline them.
2: God, blimey, what has happened to this country? This is Britain's Newsroom on GB News.
16: Hello, a very good morning to you. We're going to see a lot of fine weather today, fewer showers compared with recent days and plenty of sunshine. That is until later on when we're going to see outbreaks of rain arrive from the west. The most frequent showers during the morning, western Scotland, the north and west of Northern Ireland, parts of Wales and western England increasingly prone to a few showers. But here they're not going to be as lively or as frequent compared with Wednesday. Best of the sunshine towards the east and the southeast, where with light winds it will feel pleasant enough. Temperatures won't be as high as earlier in the week, but still 22 Celsius or so, pleasantly warm in the southeast, mid to high teens generally further north and west. The wind then picks up during the evening and we're going to see this area of cloud and outbreaks of rain approaching Northern Ireland, increasing the showers across western Scotland as well, although we keep the clear spells there for eastern and some southern parts of Scotland. Now, western parts of England, as well as Wales, still seeing one or two showers during the evening. They'll ease for a time, especially towards the southwest. Best of the clear spells, though, East Anglia and the south east. Temperatures falling away here overnight under those clear skies with light winds, but the opposite happens towards the northwest. We'll see the breeze pick up, we'll see the cloud build, and we'll see these outbreaks of rain turn up by dawn. A wet start then for North Wales, parts of Western Scotland, parts of Northern Ireland. 12 Celsius in the northwest, 12 Celsius in main urban centres towards the southeast, but I think in sheltered rural spots into the single figures. So certainly a fresh start through the Midlands, East Anglia in the southeast. Plenty of sunshine though as we begin Friday, and we keep those sunny spells well into the afternoon. Cloudier for western and northern parts of the country, and those showers in the northwest becoming heavier and more prolonged through the day. Hail and thunder in the far northwest, gusty winds making it feel cool, but where we've got the sunny spells in the southeast, 21 Celsius.
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19: Good morning, this is the latest AI travel news from gbnews.com. The M4 westbound is closed between junctions 8 and 10 at Swindon. The M25 anti-clockwise has a lane closed between junctions 25 and 24 at Potter's Bar. In Scotland, the M8 eastbound is restricted at junction 28A, with a collision affecting the offslip at junction 29. Across Wales, the M4 eastbound at J33 Capel Lanilturn is congested. And on the trains, cross-country and Greater Anglia services are disrupted between Bishop Stortford, Stansted Airport and Cambridge until 12 Tanchai after overrunning engineering works at Newport in Essex. For more travel news, go to gbnews.com.
1: Welcome back. It's 21 minutes to 11. 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
2: Well, a preacher at a London mosque has sparked a backlash, not surprisingly, after encouraging Muslim men to discipline their wives if they're disobedient.
1: Well, the Hackney Islamic Community Centre, which has charitable status, publishes lectures given at the mosque to its YouTube channel.
2: In one sermon, a teacher describes homosexual intercourse as one of the most evil acts, while another shows the same preacher hailing Saudi Arabia for executing those suspected of witchcraft.
1: Well, the author and head of public policy at Christian Concern, Tim Dieppe, joins us now. Tim, good morning. Welcome back to Britain's Newsroom. What do you make of these comments by this preacher that have been published to YouTube? Do you think they are more indicative of some of the preaching that's going on more widely at mosques, or do you think this is a special case?
20: Well, this preacher is really only repeating what the Quran says and repeating standard Islamic doctrine, really. The Quran explicitly says that you should discipline your wives if they disagree with you and hit them. And some Muslim preachers will argue that says lightly, but it doesn't say lightly in the actual text. So he's just repeating what the Quran says. When he says, talks about executions as well, he's repeating precisely what Sharia law is and revealing that what he really wants is Sharia law across the whole country. He's celebrating or lauding countries that have executions for certain things and saying this is the right way, and that's obviously what he wants in this country as well. And the thing is that, you know, the complaint is about them having charitable status for the advancement of religion for the public good, and people are saying, is that really for the public good when you got somebody arguing this kind of thing? And I think that is questionable here, and I think we have to recognise really that Islam is not just a religion, it's also a political ideology as well. It does seek to influence politics. Someone like him clearly wants Sharia law with all of its discriminatory factors against both women and against non-Muslims as well that you see in Islamic countries around the world. It's no surprise that Islam is the biggest driver of persecution of Christians around the world today because of exactly these kind of practices and Sharia law that he wants. And so I think it is very questionable as to why would you have charitable status to a charity that is promoting these kind of political things and ideology that is not for the public good.
2: Well, he's inciting men to break the law by encouraging them to beat their wives. That is an incitement to break the law, surely. I mean, I think the police should be investigating this.
20: Yes, I think it is incitement to break the law. You're quite right. Yes, and that would be assault, wouldn't it? So yes, that's a whole another factor that's not really been picked up in these stories. But it would be against the law, yes, to beat your wife. I mean, I think he argues that it's a light beating, all this kind of thing. They try and sanitize it for a Western audience in these videos, I think. But But nevertheless, you know, the fact is the Quran says that, and he is preaching it, and he's trying to interpret it, and that's exactly what he's saying. And this is what Islam teaches. In a way, he's revealing what Islam really is like, and revealing what Islamic doctrine teaches. And we should all be aware and all note it, and realize what Islam really wants, and what a lot of these preachers and what is being taught in mosques up and down the land, sadly, which is exactly what the Quran says, exactly what Sharia law says.
1: Tim, we often talk about fundamental British values such as freedom of speech and freedom of religion, but there's clearly a clash here between what the religion of Islam or some interpretations of it tell, how they tell their followers to behave, and British law and British values. How do we reconcile those two? Is there a role for government here?
20: Well, I think freedom of religion does have limits. And one obvious limit, for example, would be polygamy, which is another teaching of Islam. And we don't accept that in this country because that's, you know, not our tradition. It's not what Christianity teaches, not what what Judaism teaches either, for that matter. But Islam clearly teaches that. And Islam has these very discriminatory systems against women, including the kind of things mentioned, and against various other practices as well. And you've got to say no. You know, yes, you can worship. Yes, you can have your meetings and so on. But no, you can't practice these things. No, you can't do these things. No, you can't incite people to break the law. No, you can't, you know, practice things that are clearly against our law. And so, yes, that, you know, religion, freedom of religion does have to have limits, and it should have limits, and we should be very clear about that and say this far and no further when it comes to freedom of religion.
1: Well, Tim Dieppe, thank you so much for joining us this morning. That's Tim Dieppe, who is the head of public policy at Christian Concern.
2: So we've had a statement from the Charity Commission, who say the Commission has clear expectations that all charities, regardless of their purpose, must operate for the public benefit and provide a safe and trusted environment for all.
1: Concerns have been raised with us about alleged sermons and social media content linked to Hackney Islamic Community Centre, and we have opened a regulatory compliance case to further assess these. This will determine any next steps.
2: They say alleged sermons, you can hear them.
1: Yeah, they're on YouTube.
2: I think they're alleged about it.
1: This has become a very difficult issue to talk about, hasn't it? And of course, nobody wants to cause offence, and we need to accept that there are many religions practiced in this country. But at the same time, it's reasonable to assume that there are many women living in this country under that kind of, frankly, abuse, because it's what the teachers, that some of the teachers of their religion are saying. Yeah. And that is just an appalling thing, to think that there are women in this country who are being routinely hit, and that it's being justified in the name of religion.
2: And it's being encouraged.
1: And it's being allowed.
2: And it's being encouraged by the equivalent of their pastor. Yeah. Shocking. It's really appalling. I think the police should investigate it.
1: Absolutely. Well,
2: it's time to break the law.
1: Absolutely. And I know certainly other countries are taking much more harsh action on some of these preachers and mosques, and maybe we should be looking at that too.
2: Now up next, Kimmy Badenoch, the Conservative Party leader, pledges to stop school leavers going on benefits and instead plans to enforce extensive work coaching.
1: But first, if you're in search of some holiday sun, here's the forecast for our top European destinations.
0: I forecast a perfect holiday in the sun.
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16: If you're looking for sunshine elsewhere across Europe, well, Greece isn't the place to go at the moment. It is unusually windy and very wet for some of the islands. It's also breezy through the Canaries, but here just the odd shower, otherwise sunny spells. Now for eastern parts of Spain, into the Balearics, risk of some heavy thunderstorms during Friday, easing later. Italy mostly fine. Mainland Greece largely fine, but strong winds will keep exceptional rain going across Crete.
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27: 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I'm Mike Green. 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
28: I've been in Westminster for a long time, but I know that though power may be here, its effect on people's lives is across the whole of the country. We may be where rules are made, but it's where they're implemented that matters. Join me, Jacob Rees-Mogg, for forthright and frank discussion on where Britain has come from, where it's going, and where it will end up. That's State of the Nation, Monday to Thursday, 8 to 9 o'clock. Vox Populi, Vox Dei.
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2: So a significant policy announcement from the Tories. So Kemi Badenoch is saying in an interview with The Spectator, young people will be barred from going straight from school onto benefits. And they're calling it a tough love approach to the under 25s. As you know, we've got a million, what do we call them, NEETs, non-employment, yes, educational training, aged between 18 and 30, who are not working and are on universal credit.
1: Well, the Tory leader, Kemi Badenoch, said that the benefits system is unfair to the people who get up and go to work, as she unveiled the proposal ahead of the Conservative Party conference, which starts on Sunday in Birmingham.
2: Let's talk to Ryan Shorthouse, who's the founder and executive of Bright Blue, the think tank. Ryan, good morning to you. Can you tell us a bit more about what she's actually proposing, and does it sound workable?
29: With it, that a bit of tough love is needed. At the end of the day, if you're under the age of 25 and you're not in work, then really your parents do have a responsibility to you in terms of your financial needs. Unless, of course, you're a care leaver or you don't have any parents. But, you know, Kemi has made very clear that she's exempting those people from the requirements that she's putting forward, which is that you should be looking for a job. You should be doing that intensively, doing lots of work experience. And then after 6 months, if you haven't got into a job, then your allowance, your benefits will be reduced. And I think that's the right thing, because we know that probably the most important part of your overall labour market trajectory is right at that start. And it's very scarring if you don't have any work for long periods of time when you're young. And we do know right at the start of the labour market that you should be less discerning. You should get any type of job, really, if you're struggling, because that's better than not being in work. And it's giving you some skills and a launch pad for your next job. So I broadly agree with it, and I think it's the right approach. And what I would say is that more broadly, what it does is give you higher support when you're first out of work and lower support later. And the UK does have a problem where the replacement rate, i.e. the amount that you get compared to your earnings before, it's quite low initially compared to other countries. And then it becomes very high for people who have been on benefits long term. That's totally the wrong way around. We need more support right at the start, and then less support later. And I think that's probably the right approach that we should be moving to. Because broadly, we need a benefit system where more support is going to the people who really need it and deserve it. And there is, I think, some evidence to suggest that because we have quite a low replacement rate initially, that does mean people who are more experienced might be forced into the first job that they can find, because the cliff edge from going from work into employment is so steep that actually there's a bit of a mismatch between their skills and the job that they get. And that might be dampening our productivity. So really, we want a situation where we get more support right at the start and less support as we go on. And Kemi is suggesting that for young people.
1: And Ryan, of course, that was the original aim of the welfare state. Beveridge, when he wrote his report during the Second World War, wanted a contributory scheme where people got out something approximately similar to what they've put in. This is just going back to the original idea of welfare, isn't it?
29: Yeah, I think it is. And, you know, I would introduce a contribution supplement in universal credit. So if you've worked for longer, you get a higher amount on your standard allowance, because we do know people who've worked longer and more experienced, and they may need a little bit more time to find the right job for them. But Kemi's exactly right when she says when you're younger, you need to, you know, go for any job really that's available, because you can build your skills and your relationships through that, and that's really good experience. But can I just say that the Beveridge report was also very clear that the state pension is a benefit, and indeed it is, and that is the biggest benefit that DWP spends. It's the biggest expenditure line, costing them over 140 billion a year. So we also need some tough love for elderly people.
1: Ryan, I'm going to have to stop you there, because we are about to be cut off. But very interesting.
2: He's going to talk about the triple lock, wasn't he?
7: 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Vox Solar sponsors the weather on GB News.
8: Hello, very good day to you. This is your GB News weather update from the Met Office. For many, the rest of today's looking pretty sunny, but there are some showers in the west, and watch out for some heavy rain and strong winds arriving in northwestern parts later on. That's due to an area of low pressure, which is actually quite far to the northwest of the UK, but it's helping drive some blustery winds, which will come in later, and also some rain as well. But before that, as I mentioned, a largely fine sunny picture for many of us. Yes, there will be some cloud here and there, and also a scattering of showers, particularly to some western areas. Further east, a greater chance of staying dry. Now, temperatures will be down a couple of degrees compared to earlier this week, but still getting to the low 20s towards the southeast and mid to high teens elsewhere. Still a bit above average for the time of year. Into the evening, and we still have some showers across particularly central and western parts of Scotland. Eastern areas ending the day largely fine with some late sunshine as well. Across Northern Ireland, the winds will be continuing to strengthen, and some of that rain that I mentioned at the start will be edging into western parts as well. Showers for the central western parts of England and Wales. Further east, maybe one or two showers arriving here, but generally it will be staying dry. Then overnight, that wet and windy weather across far western parts, that sweeps its way in across parts of Northern Ireland and mainly western Scotland, perhaps also clipping the far northwest of England and Wales overnight as well. So some heavy rain to watch out for, and those gusty winds too. Towards the south and east of the UK, however, staying dry with clearer skies. As a result, it's going to be a bit chillier than last night, and there could be some mist and fog first thing as well. But across central, southern, eastern parts of England and also some eastern parts of Wales, it's staying fine through tomorrow. Some decent sunshine yet again. A different story across more northern and western areas, particularly Scotland and Northern Ireland. Some high rainfall totals building up, and also some strong gusty winds to watch out for. Temperatures, well, similar to today.
7: Today, clouds overhead, total zen within. Vox Solar.
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15: 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Entrance must be 18 or over. 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

0: It's 11 a.m. on Thursday, the 1st of October. We are live across the United Kingdom. This is Britain's Newsroom with Andrew Pearce and Miriam Cates.
1: Well, a hero pilot is being hailed by Benjamin Netanyahu for saving 174 lives in what could have been Israel's 9/11.
0: The pilot was stabbed by his own co-pilot in an attempt to crash the Israel-bound Fly Dubai flight.
1: Well, the assailant is currently being questioned in Saudi Arabia, where the plane made an emergency landing.
0: And hundreds of prisoners are walking free today as the government's controversial early release scheme begins under what the government says is the toughest supervision rules in British history.
2: Well, good morning from HMP Kirkham in Lancashire, just one of many prisons around England and Wales, releasing a total of 700 prisoners today as part of what the government says is essential to empty some of our prisons, which are at capacity.
3: Well, here at Brixton Prison, some of those prisoners being released today have told me they want to say thanks to Andy Burnham as they're released early. It's all part of these plans to ease prison overcrowding. They'll still, of course, face strict checks as they're released on licence, but many victims and charities unhappy this scheme is going ahead.
0: And the broadcasting legend Dame Esther Ransom has died at the age of 86. We'll reflect on her life as a broadcaster, journalist, Childline founder and campaigner.
1: Elsewhere, a death row inmate has been hospitalised after two lethal injections used to execute her failed. She was set to be the first woman executed in Tennessee in more than 200 years. Now, Andrew, I think this idea by the Conservatives that for young people under the age of 25, it's primarily the parents' responsibility to support them if they don't work. And I really agree with that. And I think the main reason is it's the parents that have got the power to get young people out of bed and into work. And if it's suddenly on their purse, on their resources to support them, I think they'll make an effort to kick them out of bed.
0: They certainly will. It incentivises it, doesn't it, really? And that's the point. And why should they come straight out of school and go straight on benefits?
1: Absolutely.
0: Having not paid anything in.
1: That's right. And at the moment, it's no cost to parents if their young people don't work because they can rely on the taxpayer. Yeah. Whereas if there is a cost to parents, I think suddenly we'll see things change.
0: I think it's a really important policy, and this is all part of the build-up to the Conservative Party conference next week. She's given an interview to The Spectator, and I think it's a significant move.
1: Yeah. Of course, last year at her at the conference speech, her leadership was very much under threat.
0: Was.
1: People thinking that Robert Jenrick was going to make a move on the leadership, and then she made that surprise announcement that the Conservatives would scrap stamp duty.
0: Yeah.
1: That went down extremely well.
0: I was in the conference.
1: Oh, yeah, of course you were.
0: It was a great speech. It was the best speech I'd heard by a Tory leader in years. You know what was quite unusual about it? It was actually Conservative.
1: Yeah.
0: Especially soon it didn't sound like Conservative.
1: No, absolutely. His main policies were maths to 18 and banning cigarettes, weren't they? So scrapping stamp duty and also the earlier announcement that week that they were going to leave the ECHR, that really cemented her leadership, didn't it?
0: Yeah.
1: So I wonder if we'll see another boost for her this weekend.
0: Yeah, and she is incredibly secure now in that job.
1: Yeah, and she's very straight talking and she's made a niche for herself, I think.
0: I think she has. As ever, tell us what you think. Send your views, post your comments by visiting
1: gbnews.com/your say. But first, here's the news with Tatiana Sanchez.
0: gbnews.com/your say.
1: But first, here's the news with Tatiana Sanchez.

0: face the toughest supervision in British history, but the victim's commissioner says those assurances are not yet matched by the reality on the ground. Shadow Work and Pensions Secretary Helen Whateley spoke to GB News Breakfast.
1: The Prime Minister and the government need to take responsibility for what they're doing with early release. They've got to stop going back to before the last general election and blaming us. We would, of course, be building at pace. They haven't been. They haven't been doing that. You can also be looking at what we also had and that they cancelled plans for, which was to be having prisoners overseas and also to be deporting foreign nationals, some of which, of course, you need to leave the ECHR to do. We're committed. We would do that. Labour, no.
0: Meanwhile, the Justice Secretary, Alex Norris, had this to say.
2: Those are now subject to the biggest range of controls we've ever had. We've made a really big investment in probation, £700 million over 3 years, but that's into staff, but also the largest expansion of tagging ever, in exclusion zones, alcohol tagging, football bans, so people might be leaving prison, but they're not going on to live their free lives.
0: Tennessee death row inmate Krista Pike has been taken to hospital after her heart was still beating following 2 lethal injections during her execution. Her legal team filed an emergency motion to halt the convicted murderer's execution as it was happening, saying she lost consciousness, still had a heartbeat, and was audibly snoring. One of her attorneys told reporters she was now being provided life-saving measures in hospital. Pike was sentenced to death in 1996 for the murder of 19-year-old Colleen Slemmer. Elsewhere, the Home Office has confirmed it's scrapping the UK's one-in, one-out migrant deal with France, saying the scheme failed to reach the scale ministers had hoped for. Under the agreement, some people arriving in small boats were returned to France, while an equivalent number came legally to Britain. The pilot will continue for a few more weeks, with further removals still expected. Elsewhere, a 4% hike to Ofgem's energy price cap takes effect today amid warnings household bills could soar by almost another £300 from January. Campaigners have urged the government to make plans to support all households with energy costs this winter because of the severity of forecast bill hikes. The warning comes as the latest 4% increase to the price cap coincided with experts predicting it will rise by a further 16% from the 1st of January. The government will look at how to keep Britain safe on flights after a pilot stabbed his colleague and tried to crash a plane bound for Israel, according to a Treasury minister. Fly Dubai has suspended all flights between Dubai and Israel while investigators try to establish exactly what happened during the dramatic cockpit attack on one of its aircraft. Donald Trump says Benjamin Netanyahu has personally briefed him on the incident and the passengers who helped save the flight. Netanyahu says it's too early to say what was behind the foiled attempt. There is no suggestion yet from authorities of a motive for the co-pilot to attack the pilot. President Trump called it an incredible story and praised the wounded captain as a hero. And finally, a new tax on vaping's come into force, adding a duty of £2.20 to every 10 millilitres of vape liquid. The government says the move is designed to make vaping less attractive to children and non-smokers. A new stamp system will also be used to track products and crack down on illegal sales. Those are the latest GB News headlines. More at 11:30.
3: Hello, good morning and welcome. 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
4: So, as you've been hearing in the news today, hundreds of prisoners are due to walk free from jail today. It's the first wave of the government's early release scheme.
3: Some 5,000 prisoners are scheduled to be released in stages over the next year. This is in a bid to free up capacity in our overcrowded male prison estate.
4: So the Justice Secretary, Alex Norris, had this to say ahead of the early releases.
2: Those are now subject to the biggest range of controls we've ever had. We've made a really big investment in probation, £700 million over 3 years, but that's into staff, but also the largest expansion of tagging ever, in exclusion zones, alcohol tagging, football bans, so people might be leaving prison, but they're not going on to live their free lives.
3: Well, the former prisoner David Shipley joins us in the studio. Now, I say former prisoner, but also now a very well-respected writer and expert on these issues. David, this isn't the first tranche of the early release scheme. It's been going on for a couple of years now. Over 70,000 people have been released early, because of this scheme. What's significant about this next tranche?
5: Well, this is the beginning of a huge further wave of early releases. So every few weeks from now until the middle of next year, more and more people are going to be released early. So they're starting with men on quite short sentences, and it's going to go up and up and up till

0: they're looking at the guys serving sentences of over 14 years. I think what's significant about this is the beginning of a system under which most prisoners are going to be released just a third of the way through their sentence. And originally it was supposed to be earned early release. This was the terminology Shabana Mahmood used when she was Justice Secretary. And it's not actually that. Essentially, if you don't do something really bad in prison, which gets you extra days on your sentence, you're getting out a third of the way through. And I think that is really uncomfortable for lots of people.
1: And some of them, David, are domestic abusers who have a habit of reoffending. And we've seen interviews in the papers this week with many of their victims, often their wives, girlfriends, terrified.
0: And rightly so, and I think the government has obviously backed down a bit and isn't going to be letting out sex offenders early, for example. But actually, there's a very large number of men in prison who are domestic abusers, as you said. And the government promised us they would be tightly controlled and monitored, they'd all be tagged, all of this sort of stuff. And I just think that's not really true, and it's not really protecting the public. So I was chatting yesterday, actually, with the head of the probation union, and he was talking to me about the reality is that, you know, I think the public imagines there's a big screen, and the moment a domestic abuser goes into the area he's not supposed to be in near his former partner, an alarm goes off and police spring into action. No. What happens is a day or two after he's committed that breach, an email gets sent to his probation officer. So we'll probably, if I can be very bleak about this, what that actually means, we'll be able to prove after the event that these men have gone and harmed their partners or killed them.
2: Which doesn't prevent, A, the fear, and B, the actuality of the crime being...
0: Precisely.
2: It also seems pretty clear that a lot of these prisoners will be recalled for breaching their conditions. And our reporter, Will Godley, is outside Brixton Prison. He'd spoken to one man who'd just been released and said, well, I know I'll be back inside because one of my conditions of release is to have a fixed address and I'm homeless. So I'll be back inside within days. I mean, this is just ridiculous, some of the way this is operating.
0: Well, this is really commonplace in the system. You see this sort of stuff all the time. People are set up with conditions which they can't possibly meet. That's why part of the reason recalls are running at a higher rate than releases. We're actually recalling more people to prison than we're releasing. And also, sometimes, you know, conditions are set in very silly ways. So often it would actually be a really good thing for someone being released to prison to go somewhere else, to not be around the people they grew up with, because that's often linked to their criminality. But we regularly set conditions saying you have to go back to your hometown, you have to live in this area. And that's actually driving people to more crime as well.
1: I don't want to defend the government, but they would argue if they were here, prison overcrowding is such a serious issue, they've got to do this. As someone who's been in a prison, how difficult is it to be in an overcrowded prison?
0: I mean, it's tough, you know. When I was in Wandsworth, it was pretty dramatically overcrowded. You know, most of the cells there are built for one person, one man, and they actually were housing two. So you imagine two people in a space the size of a car parking space. It's pretty difficult. I think most of us probably couldn't tolerate even sharing that sort of space with our nearest and dearest loved ones for very long. Yeah. So you do get conflict around that. But I think the overcrowding thing is a bit of a distraction from the actual government failure here. So when they came in, they said, we've got this overcrowding, we're going to have to do early release. So they've had 2 years to build up to this. This early release scheme was reliant on having proper supervision of offenders when they release, proper tagging, proper funding for probation. The government's had 2 years to fix that and they haven't. Probation are desperately understaffed and underfunded. They're struggling to retain people. They haven't got enough people to do what they're being asked to do now, let alone the new work they're going to have to do with more people being released. The tagging system has been a joke for 2 years and is still a joke. The National Audit Office did a report this summer showing how disastrous it is. They don't even know how many people aren't tagged who should be. The government needed to fix these things if they were going to do early releases, and they haven't, and they have failed.
1: And yet Norris is saying, the Justice Secretary, these are the most rigorous, strict enforcement regulations in British history. It's just not true, is it?
0: I think it's true that the regulations they are writing are very strict. The problem is there isn't the capacity in probation or the technological systems within the tagging system to deliver it. So they can write all these directives, but there's no capacity or ability to actually deliver them. And that's why it's, frankly, I think it's deceptive to pretend that there's all this control when it just isn't there.
2: And unacceptably, but tragically, there probably will be a serious crime committed by someone who is released early. Who do you think will pay the political price for that?
0: Well, there will be. And I think this is actually, I mean, the probation union has warned this, and they're not a, you know, radical bunch of militants by and large, and they're saying, you know, women are going to die. And I think fundamentally it will be on the government. They've made these choices and it will be on the Justice Secretary and on the former Justice Secretary.
2: Well, David Shipley, we're going to have to leave it there, but thank you so much for your expertise this morning.
1: Well, let's talk to our national news reporter Sophie Reaper, who's at Kirkham Prison, and Will Godley, who is at Brixton Prison. Will, to you in Brixton, at Brixton Prison.
3: Well, good morning to both of you. Yes, here in Brixton, already about two dozen or so prisoners have been released from here. We're told 44 will be released in total today under this early release scheme. And I've been speaking to some of them as they've come out from prison today. One person told me the atmosphere inside is one of excitement. People excited to come out today. They know today is happening and there's this sort of anticipation about being released. And from speaking to people once they are out, it's interesting to hear what they think of this scheme. One person I spoke to, David Elliott, he said that he has been in and out of prison his entire life. He was serving a 20-week sentence for stealing a pair of glasses from Selfridges, but he said he doesn't have a fixed abode. He's homeless, and so the license restrictions they've put him under means he can't meet them. So he thinks he's going to be back in here in no time. Take a look at what he said.
4: Do you have a message for the Prime Minister, Andy Burnham?
5: Yeah, stop sending people to prison in first place. People who don't need to go, help them before they get there. Stop thinking about your money. I'm thinking about people's health. Like, I'm 50, I've been in and out of jail all my life. I've been in jail 300. I've got 360 convictions. It's help I need. I've got an addiction to stealing. Yeah, this didn't help me. I'm going to have to go.
6: What are you going
5: to
6: do now? What's your plan?
5: I don't know. I'm going to go stealing again. I'm going to go stealing so I'm going to end up back in because they haven't helped me this time.
4: What are you going to steal?
5: Whatever I get.
3: So perhaps some of those today, like David, could be back here if they don't meet their restrictions. Of course, the government have said they are facing incredibly strict license conditions. People being told to put on ankle monitors that can test whether they've had alcohol or not. Other people, though, here today have a message for the Prime Minister. They want to say thank you.
4: What do you think about these restrictions on you? Do you have to wear an electronic tag?
7: No.
4: You don't?
7: No.
4: So what do you have to do now?
7: Go to probation.
4: And so how many months were you released early?
7: 9
4: months early?
7: Yeah.
4: It was that at the third wave mark of your sentence?
7: Yeah, I think so. I ain't sure. Yeah.
6: When did you go in?
7: February last year.
6: I see.
4: I'm with the Express, sir. Do you have a message for Andy Burnham this morning, the Prime Minister?
7: Thank you.
3: So these prisoners now released on licence under strict conditions, but one group of people today warning their workload is going to be unmanageable. The parole board, they have said that this could lead to a serious sexual violence offence or even murder because of the demands on their staff to monitor these extra offenders now on the streets. Many people, many victims unhappy this scheme has gone ahead. 700 offenders being released today early.
1: Well, that's Will Godley at Bricks in Prison. That's an extraordinary statement, isn't it?
2: Really,
1: Probation
2: really
1: Union
2: is.
1: Warning
2: Stop.
1: Of death or sexual attack, and yet still ministers are carrying on with it. Mm. I just don't buy their assurances that there's not enough people being tagged.
2: Mm. Exactly.
1: Let's go to Sophie Rupert, who is at a prison. Where are you, Sophie? Kirkham Prison.
8: Well, good morning. We're outside HMP Kirkham in Lancashire this morning. And I have to say, there's far less activity here than there is outside HMP Brixton, where Will Godley is for us this morning. We've only seen one prisoner being released this morning. He appeared around the corner with a big black duffel bag, spoke to the reception, and then hopped into a taxi and drove away. But that is it in terms of prison release. The prison reluctant to speak to us and give us any kind of confirmation about numbers. And in fact, this is a Category D prison. So really interestingly, some of the prisoners here are able to go out to work during the day. So we have had the opportunity to speak to some inmates. And rather than saying like Will was just then, that there's a lot of enthusiasm and excitement inside the prison, instead they were telling me that they don't really know a lot about what's going on. And in fact, that it's all being kept as a big secret. So really rather different to what's happening at Brixton here HMP Kirkham this morning. But of course, this prison itself, it holds around 699 people, and it's sitting right now at about 96% capacity. But believe it or not, Andrew and Miriam, that's actually considered fairly low. The national average in England and Wales is 98.2% capacity. That's as of Monday of this week. And that is why the government says this scheme that they're rolling out is essential. They say they inherited a prison system on the brink of collapse. and they need to do something about it. Now, viewers at home might be saying to themselves, well, why can we not just build more prisons? Well, the government says they're committed to building more prisons, that they've committed £4.7 billion to doing so, and they say they're going to create an additional 14,000 spaces in prisons by the year 2031. But of course, that is 5 years away, half a decade away, in fact. And they're saying that if they don't do something, if they don't use this early prison release scheme, that what is going to happen, in essence, is that our prison system is going to collapse. And of course, all of this puts huge pressure on not just our prisons like here at Kirkham, but also on our legal system and our courts. And what they're saying is that if we don't do something, when new criminals come through our courts and new criminals are awarded sentences, they simply won't have anywhere to put them. So really, this is a crisis that the prison systems in England and Wales is facing. They need to do something, the government says, and that is what it comes down to. It's incredibly controversial and lots of people criticising the government for it, but they say realistically, as it stands, they've got no other choice.
6: Sophie Weeper, thank you very much for that report. This is extremely worrying, Andrew, and I really hope in a few weeks' time we are not reporting on awful crime committed by somebody who's been released today.
1: It's reckless. I think it's reckless. They need to find a more imaginative solution.
6: They really do.
1: And crack on. And speed up the prison building process.
6: Absolutely. As our guest David Shipley was saying just now, yes, this is a terrible situation that's inherited from the last government, that is true, but they have had two years to work out how they're going to manage this.
1: I know. Now up next, Israeli intelligence services are reported to have tipped off UK authorities in early September about the threat of an attack on the US base at RAF Fairford.
6: We'll be going through that and more with our panel, Carol Malone and Nigel Nelson. They're already engrossed in deep discussion. This is Britain's Newsroom on GB News.
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13: Cristiano Ronaldo has fueled speculation over his Portugal future after leaving the national team's training camp following tensions with manager Jorge Jesus. The veteran announced his departure after Jesus revealed Ronaldo was angry amid uncertainty over his involvement against Denmark. Ronaldo had missed three training sessions and remained on the bench throughout Portugal's match with Norway. The captain said he made the decision following Jesus' press conference and discussions with the Portuguese FA. Ronaldo also promised to reveal the truth behind his departure in due course. That's the latest sport. 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
6: It's on. Welcome back. It is 24 minutes past 11. You're watching and listening to Britain's Newsroom. We're live across the United Kingdom with Andrew Pearce and Miriam Cates.
1: And we've got our panel back, Nigel Nelson and Carol. And Carol, Esther Ramsey.
17: Yes.
1: An institution, really.
17: Completely. Yeah.
1: And you knew her quite well.
17: Yeah, I did. And I interviewed her quite a few times in my life. The last time was, actually, it was probably about 15 or 16 years ago. And I remember I turned up at a house in Hampstead.
1: Yeah.
17: And she had maroon leather trousers on. And I remember thinking, that's so cool for someone in their like mid to late 60s. Anyway, she was a campaigner extraordinaire. We know what she did, and that's life in those days. It was interesting, you know. She lived in a home where she never had a telly in the living room. The parents put the telly in the hallway,
1: yeah,
17: because they said it disturbed conversation, the television.
1: How interesting.
17: So then she ends up doing a show. But I remember Sunday nights, that's life.
1: Yeah.
17: Used to settle down.
1: Yeah.
17: And it was a combination of, it was funny, it was exposing scammers and gangsters and all the rest of it, but it was funny. It was really funny. And she did all of that. And then also, of course, her legacy is Childline.
1: Yeah.
17: Childline and Silverline. I mean, that's what she'll be remembered for. But however, the great sadness, I think, is that she joined Dignitas. She wanted to end her life at a time of her choosing. But in the end, she was so frail, she couldn't go to Dignitas on her own, and she didn't want any of her family to take her to Switzerland because she was frightened they'd be implicated in some kind of criminal proceedings. And this was the shame, this was the anger root for her at the end. You know, 3 weeks ago, she saw the bill, the assisted dying bill, defeated by a very small majority. And that was a big sadness to her. She said it's a tragic day because people like her would have been able to go at a time of their choosing.
1: Mm.
17: And she'd paid up to go to Dignitas, because in the end, you don't want to go too early when you have some life left in you, and the light you have a quality, but you can't go too late on your own.
6: But her tragic case highlights the dangers of that bill, because she had years more than her prognosis.
18: Yes.
6: And yet, had the assisted suicide bill gone through as written, a six-month prognosis would have been enough to take your life.
18: Yeah, exactly. I mean, that's what would have happened in her case. Although, in fairness to the end, she still championed the assisted dying bill. I mean, I knew Esther when I worked with her on a drug campaign years ago. And she's actually quite a formidable woman.
1: Mm, really was.
18: On the assisted dying thing, I think she got it wrong. My view is when the legislation...
17: You can't say that because you're not in
6: Nigel. These are decisions for the whole country, not for individuals, aren't they?
18: No, exactly. I mean, I'm talking about the legislation. That when it started, I was just uncomfortable with it. When they started watering down the safeguards, that was the point I became against it.
17: Mm.
18: In fairness, Esther never changed her mind. She thought that legislation should have gone through.
17: In principle, do you agree with it or not?
18: Well, when I was uncomfortable, I don't know. I was actually, I wanted to see what the legislation looked like and whether I could actually support it.
17: Because I'm sure.
18: I discovered I couldn't.
1: It's gone now, I think, that's it.
18: Yeah,
17: well,
18: it's
17: probably
18: finished
17: is gone.
18: Now.
17: But I'm sure all the journalists here will have interviewed people who have terminal illnesses,
1: yeah,
17: and who have expressed a wish to be able to end their own life at a time of their choosing. And I think it's tragic that you have to live, in some cases, the most hellish life for months and months and months, because this state will not let you take your life at a time of your choosing. It's not fair. You know, we let animals go when they're sick and when they can no longer function. If a human decides that's what they want to do,
6: but there is a fundamental difference in our law and our culture and our values between people and animals. That is where the idea of human rights comes from. And the problem with the assisted dying bill, or any legislation to try and construct a state-funded suicide service, which is what it is that you can't make it safe, because it's all very well for people who
17: such
6: are...
17: an inflammatory thing to say.
6: Why?
17: State-funded suicide.
6: That's what it is. That's what it would be.
17: It's someone choosing because they have a terminal illness. People who commit suicide
6: don't always
17: have terminal illnesses, rarely have to. It's something else that makes them do that. But this is because people literally can't stand the agony of their illness anymore.
6: But one of the ironies of the legislation in the debate was MPs discussing how you could detect if someone was suicidal and therefore stop them using the state-funded assisted suicide service. The whole thing doesn't make sense. The NHS and the state are either there to save your life or they're not.
17: So what we could have done was let people... people like Esther go to somewhere like Switzerland where it happens legally and in a good and decent way and allow their families to go without them being criminalised. And that, for me, is the big thing.
18: But they could do that. I mean, yeah. she could have done that. And the unfortunate part was that she became too ill.
17: No, but her family had gone with her.
1: The police would have
2: only if they'd assisted her.
1: But if the police would have had to have interviewed her children if they'd gone with her. And she didn't want to risk that.
18: But families do go over to Dignitas. Yeah. They can do that. I mean, they're not actually helping with the death.
1: But the police, I think you'll find, routinely interview the rest.
18: And ignore it.
17: Well not always. So.
2: The problem is you make laws for people like Esther Ranson who are intelligent, well-funded, have a high level of agency, fine. But the problem is that what will happen is people who are very vulnerable, who are feeling coerced, who feel that they're a burden on the state, and suddenly you've got this slippery slope. That's exactly what's happened in every country in the world where it's being legalised. Canada, for instance, poverty is now a reason why you can ask the state to knock you off. And that happens. We saw a Dutch baby being euthanized last week. There is no way to make this safe. It is a slippery slope in every single country that it's been introduced in. And I think it's all very well for wealthy campaigners to have a view on this, of course. But the reality of the law is that it's vulnerable people. People are being abused. People who feel that they're...
17: You say people are being abused. Some people might be abused, but that doesn't happen in the majority of cases.
2: But is that okay?
18: No, one case is too many.
2: Yeah.
17: They're dead then. I don't know if any of you have watched someone you love die from a terminal illness. I have. And it's the most hellish thing that will ever happen to you in your life when that person no longer wants to live.
18: The question, and this is where I go back to the safeguards. And initially, the idea was to have a judge make the decision. I thought that was actually possibly a way forward. And then the court said we couldn't possibly cope. So the judge was taken out.
1: I think the judges wanted to get involved.
17: But isn't it?
18: Well, yeah, but the court couldn't take it.
1: But then
18: you ended up with a committee doing it, and I think that I go along with Miriam about the slippery slope bit. After a while, it would become commonplace. And so whatever safeguards you might start out would start being whittled away.
17: What you're talking about happens now already in care homes with families, with people who are old. Their families don't come and visit them anymore. They don't care about them. They don't care if they live or die.
2: That's a completely different argument, though, Carol.
17: But it's not, because what it means is that families are letting their mothers, fathers, whatever, feel like they're a burden. So
2: it'd be better if we just knock them off and save the hassle.
17: But I hear a lot of the arguments I've heard is the moral argument, where they just don't agree with you taking that. That's I don't care what the morals of an MP are, whether they think this is a moral or not. They're not in the situation. It's not them who has to make.
2: Yes, but the problem making good cases make bad law. That's the accepted view of legislators, that you can have incredibly compelling, compassionate cases that, of course, tug on everybody's heartstrings, and rightly so. But that doesn't actually make good legislation for the public as a whole. And one of the problems we've got at the moment is that palliative care isn't very well funded. It's incredibly effective.
17: Not funded at all, by the way.
2: Exactly. It's incredibly effective when done well. Yeah. And almost all deaths can be made pain-free if palliative care is right. But what happens in the countries where assisted suicide is legalised is that funding for palliative care goes down and down and down, because suddenly the incentive for the healthcare provider, or the death care provider in this case, is to save money by knocking the patient off.
17: But it's happening all around the world. You're saying all deaths can be made pain-free.
2: I did not say all, Carol. I was very, very careful to say almost all.
17: Well, that's not the case either, because they're not. And the other thing is, when someone... the people I have watched die with terminal illnesses, there is no dignity, there is no hope. And when you have no dignity or hope, you really don't want to be alive. And to me, it's not even the illness that's the problem in the end, it's that. It's the lack of dignity, the lack of hope, that knowing you're just lying there waiting to die.
18: Isn't the best system, although not perfect, is that police and the courts and the justice system turn a blind eye for cases you're talking about, which is what we've got at the moment.
2: Well, we have it, because
17: a lot of doctors now won't do it. When my mum was dying, I remember, and she was in the hospice, they said, this doctor said to me, and I wanted to punch him, he said to me, all life is sacred. I said...
2: That is the foundation of our legal system.
17: Look at my mother and tell me that life is sacred.
2: That is the foundation of our legal system.
17: But it's the wrong foundation. You say they make bad laws. That makes bad laws.
2: It's the foundation of all Western civilization, and it's got it where we are today. So we probably shouldn't ditch it too lightly.
1: We have to move on. As ever, always interesting, Malone and Nigel. But we're going to go to our 60-second news update with Tatiana Sanchez.
19: Thank you. Thank you very much. The top stories. Hundreds of prisoners are being released early today as the government tries to free up space in England and Wales's overcrowded jails. The move comes as the prison population in England and Wales grew by 1,738 in 3 months. Elsewhere, Tennessee death row inmate Krista Pike has been taken to hospital. It's after her heart was still beating following two lethal injections during her execution. Her legal team filed an emergency motion to halt the convicted murderer's execution as it was happening, saying she'd lost consciousness, still had a heartbeat, and was audibly snoring. And the Home Office has confirmed it's scrapping the UK's one-in, one-out migrant deal with France, saying the scheme failed to reach the scale ministers had hoped for. Under the agreement, some people arriving in small boats were returned to France, while an equivalent number came legally to Britain. Those are the latest GB News headlines for now. More news from me at the top of the hour.
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1: Afternoon, good afternoon, Britain, with Tom and Emily. Well, certainly Emily, anyway. Where's Tom?
8: I don't know.
1: Right. Well, you're...
8: He will be here for the show.
1: Yeah.
8: He will be here for the show. Perhaps he's powdering his nose. Couldn't make it in time. Getting ready for Washington.
1: Yes, exactly.
6: Yeah. Buying his plane ticket.
8: Doesn't need me anymore.
1: Of course he does. We all need
6: How are you feeling about this?
8: How am I feeling about it? I'm really excited for him.
1: Yeah.
6: I'm just going to say really excited.
8: I think this is something he's, been wanting to do for a while. Yeah, get over to the States. He does travel there quite a lot.
1: Yeah, he'll do it very, very well.
8: He knows people out there.
1: Yeah.
8: He loves US politics, so it'll be fantastic. Obviously, a loss to Good Afternoon Britain.
1: Yeah.
8: I'm sure we'll find a way to
1: And of course,
8: continue.
1: We get Bev Turner back.
8: And we get Beverly Turner back. Yes, we do.
1: My old sparring partner.
8: So there
1: partner.
8: You go. Yeah. I'm excited.
6: It's like an old French exchange, except stateside exchange this time.
1: And what are you doing in your programme, with or without Tom?
8: Do you know what? We are actually going to have to talk about the state of the economy today. Mm. Government borrowing costs, 30-year high.
6: Gosh.
8: Almost a 30-year high. Highest since 1998. John Healey and Andy Burnham, do they have a clue about what this means for the upcoming budget, what they can and can't do?
1: And Emily, he hardly mentioned the economy in his widely praised speech. To the Labour conference.
8: Keir Starmer never really did either.
1: I know.
8: Because it's not his interest.
1: And people want to know what they're going to do about the cost of living crisis, which is getting worse.
8: Mortgages now at about 6% is the best you can get.
1: Yeah.
8: That is huge for people coming off 2-3% mortgages.
1: And I'm afraid that the next move in interest rates will be up.
8: Yeah. So it's going to be really, really difficult. And Andy Burnham can tell the world that he's ready to, have a national care service, and he's ready to nationalise this, that, and the other, and he's not going to cut welfare payments in any crude way. Well, I'm sorry, you're going to have to.
6: Mm.
1: Yeah.
8: This is really, really bad. So we're going to be talking about that. Also, of course, we're going to be talking about the earlier prison release scheme. Yet again, hundreds of criminals out on the street.
1: The probation union warning this could lead to deaths and violence against women.
8: Yeah.
1: Because so many domestic abusers are being released.
8: You know what they're saying when they come out?
1: Thank you, Andy Burnham.
8: Back in a month.
1: Yeah, or thank you, Andy Burnham.
8: And one person said, I'm addicted to stealing.
6: Yes. Will, I spoke to Will Godley this morning. Said he knew he'd be back inside. And a homeless man whose condition of release was that he found a home. So obviously he can't do that. He's going to be back inside. So it's a nonsense,
1: It's chaos.
8: Absolute chaos.
1: The recalls to prison are at record levels.
6: Mm.
8: Really?
1: All linked. Yeah. It's all linked to the early releases.
8: All linked.
6: 55,000 last year, the highest number on record.
8: Well, we've got a huge amount coming up on the show, but I do think Andy Burnham and John Healey need to, wake up to the reality.
1: Mm. I quite agree.
6: Well, Emily, Tom, wherever you are, thank you so much. That's coming up at midday.
1: Yeah, and up next, a US inmate on death row is in hospital. This is an extraordinary story. She survived two lethal injections during the supposed execution. This is Britain's Newsroom on GB News.
20: Hello, very good day to you. This is your GB News weather update from the Met Office. For many, the rest of today's looking pretty sunny, but there are some showers in the west, and watch out for some heavy rain and strong winds arriving in northwestern parts later on. That's due to an area of low pressure, which is actually quite far to the northwest of the UK, but it's helping drive some blustery winds, which will come in later, and also some rain as well. But before that, as I mentioned, a largely fine sunny picture for many of us. Yes, there will be some cloud here and there, and also a scattering of showers, particularly to some western areas. Further east, a greater chance of staying dry. Now, temperatures will be down a couple of degrees compared to earlier this week, but still getting to the low 20s towards the southeast and mid to high teens elsewhere. Still a bit above average for the time of year. Into the evening, and we still have some showers across particularly central and western parts of Scotland. Eastern areas ending the day largely fine with some late sunshine as well. Across Northern Ireland, the winds will be continuing to strengthen, and some of that rain that I mentioned at the start will be edging into western parts as well. Showers for the central western parts of England and Wales. Further east, maybe one or two showers arriving here, but generally it will be staying dry. Then overnight, that wet and windy weather across far western parts that sweeps its way in across parts of Northern Ireland and mainly western Scotland, perhaps also clipping the far northwest of England and Wales overnight as well. So some heavy rain to watch out for, and those gusty winds too. Towards the south and east of the UK, however, staying dry with clearer skies. As a result, it's going to be a bit chillier than last night, and there could be some mist and fog first thing as well. But across central, southern, eastern parts of England and also some eastern parts of Wales, it's staying fine through tomorrow. Some decent sunshine yet again. A different story across more northern and western areas, particularly Scotland and Northern Ireland. Some high rainfall totals building up and also some strong gusty winds to watch out for. Temperatures, well, similar to today.
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1: Well, this is quite an extraordinary story. The Tennessee death row inmate Krista Pike has been taken to hospital after her heart was still beating following two lethal injections during her supposed execution.
6: Well, her legal team filed an emergency motion to halt the convicted murderer's execution as it was happening, saying that she'd lost consciousness, she still had a heartbeat, and was audibly snoring.
1: Let's talk to Maya Foer, who's Chief Executive Officer at Reprieve. Maya, this is an extraordinary story. This woman was found guilty of murder when she was 18, about 30 years ago. Is it customary for people to be on death row for 30 years before the execution takes place?
22: Yeah, absolutely. This is very common in the US to have decades, and actually around the world, you can sit for decades on death row. It's one of the problems with the death penalty is that you spend years and years and years, and it gets more and more costly, and the victims don't get, you know, the closure that they have been promised. And of course, then the executions, when they do happen, quite often go wrong, as we've seen today. And there are manifold other problems with the death penalty in the US, but that certainly is one of them.
6: And can you tell us any more about the detail of how this situation panned out? We understand that the lethal injections weren't effective, but at what point did her legal team intervene and why?
22: Well, what's important to know on this one, the legal team have been concerned that this execution would go wrong from the very beginning. They had been arguing in court and in special hearings that for lots of different reasons, including that Tennessee has a history of botching executions, and that this particular woman had vein access issues, a history of trauma, lots of other issues, medical issues that could have increased the likelihood that it would go wrong. So they raised it as a specter and a concern a long time ago. The Tennessee courts didn't listen, the Supreme Court didn't listen, and as you know, they went ahead. So during the execution, when it was obvious that things weren't working as planned, as it were, the lawyers were seeking to get the execution halted. And I think the only reason that the wardens did did stop it in the end is because they couldn't continue. They had clearly failed in their efforts to execute this person, but in so doing, they had tortured her for, you know, an hour and a half.
1: Extraordinary. And what happens now, when presumably if she makes a full recovery, she'll be discharged back to prison. Will the state try and do it again, or will there be now another appeal?
22: That's a great question. In the recent history of the death penalty in Tennessee, they had another man who they sought to execute who survived his lethal injection execution. They didn't manage to establish vein access. He too, Tony Carruthers, was tortured on the gurney for several hours. He was taken off, and I think he's been given 1 year's reprieve, but that does not mean they won't try to execute him again. With Ms. Pike, Krista Pike, there are experts who, one, we don't know if she will survive this, and two, whether she will have suffered brain damage from the trauma that has been inflicted on her. So, you know, even for those people who believe in capital punishment and who think that this is an appropriate sentence, the idea that the way we show murder is wrong is by torturing people for hours and, you know, potentially rendering them into a vegetative state such that actually they may not be allowed to execute her again if indeed she suffered life-changing damage as a result.
1: Really fascinating.
6: Indeed. Mayor Foa, who's the CEO at Reprieve, thank you so much for joining us this morning.
1: We've got a statement from Pikehurst's legal team. It says, tonight the state of Tennessee once again failed to carry out a lawful execution.
6: We take no pleasure in being right, but the concerns raised by Ms. Pike proved to be true. Difficult vein access, blown veins, degraded, pentobarbital, no emergency medical care available when things inevitably go wrong, all under a protocol that remains veiled in secrecy.
1: It's not a great advertisement for the death penalty, is it?
6: Really is not. It's pretty barbaric.
1: It really is. Now, moving on, if you're in search of Solid Sun, here's the forecast.
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23: If you're looking for sunshine elsewhere across Europe, well, Greece isn't the place to go at the moment. It is unusually windy and very wet for some of the islands. It's also breezy through the Canaries, but here just the odd shower, otherwise sunny spells. Now for eastern parts of Spain, into the Balearics, the risk of some heavy thunderstorms during Friday, easing later. Italy mostly fine. Mainland Greece largely fine, but strong winds will keep exceptional rain going across Crete.
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6: Welcome back to Britain's Newsroom. Now, the broadcaster and campaigner Dame Esther Ranson has died at the age of 86, her family have announced.
1: In a statement, her children said she was the most wonderful mother and a cherished grandmother, adding that her legacy will live on through Childline, the helpline she founded for children and young people, and the Silver Line, which supports older people experiencing loneliness.
6: Well, Anna Riley takes a look back at her life and remarkable career.
3: Campaigner, charity boss, would-be politician and TV personality, Dame Esther Ranson's career spanned the generations and touched the lives of millions. In 1986, she founded the charity Childline, a groundbreaking resource for children suffering from abuse.
9: And they can talk to Childline about anything, including this most frightening, shame-making forms of abuse, sexual abuse.
3: In 2013, she launched the Silver Line, a charity to help elderly people suffering from isolation and loneliness. But it was her TV work that cemented her reputation as a national treasure. That's Life dominated the schedules in the 70s and 80s. 20 million people tuned in regularly to the consumer programme, encountering rogue tradesmen and a talking dog. Famously, in 1981, Esther Ranson was arrested for obstructing a highway while trying to persuade the public to try her bat soup. She even tried her hand at politics, standing for election as an independent anti-sleaze candidate. She didn't make it to Westminster, but that didn't stop her. Awarded an OBE in 2011, she became Dame Esther Ranson in 2015, an acknowledgement of the 55 charities she headed.
9: And a rather big envelope arrived that said from the Cabinet Office, and I thought, I've done something terribly wrong and I'm going to be hauled in front of a select committee. And I opened it up and there was a very, very formal letter talking about the Prime Minister and the Queen, and there in the middle was that they were thinking of elevating me to a dame. And would I be agreeable? And I certainly was agreeable. In fact, I was stunned in a very agreeable sort of way.
3: A campaigner until the very end. Dame Esther pushed for MPs to legalise assisted dying after she was diagnosed with terminal lung cancer. But MPs recently narrowly voted against the proposals. It was the last hope for Dame Esther, who said at the time she was too physically fragile to travel to Switzerland to end her life. She still wanted the bill to one day pass.
10: Your witty odes and smouldering stare.
3: Her knack of connecting with people from all walks of life made her relatable and loved by the public. Whether she was advocating for consumers or comforting a child in need, her empathy, wit and warmth shone through.

0: Well, that's the passing.
1: She was a great trooper.
0: She was indeed. Campaigner to the last, as we said. Well, that's it from Britain's Newsroom. We'll be back tomorrow.
1: Up next, Good Afternoon Britain with Emily, who has found Tom. We're happy to tell you. We'll see you tomorrow.
2: Government borrowing costs have jumped today, hitting beyond that 6% threshold that we'll all remember was so crucial for Italy during the Eurozone crisis. Just how hairy could a British finances be getting?
3: Well, absolutely. And what does it mean for our mortgages, loans, household bills, everything else, government spending, taxes? I mean, it could be really, really bad. But also, Nigel Farage is launching his 100 Days to Save Britain tour. He's in Doncaster today. We'll be there with him, asking him questions about how he thinks the election will go. What does he make of Andy Burnham's speech?
2: And on top of it all, of course, the biggest release of prisoners in the history of this country. It takes place today. The government says they'll be under stringent watch conditions. Do you believe them? We'll have that and more after your latest weather forecast.
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5: Hello, very good day to you. This is your GB News weather update from the Met Office. For many, the rest of today's looking pretty sunny, but there are some showers in the west, and watch out for some heavy rain and strong winds arriving in northwestern parts later on. That's due to an area of low pressure, which is actually quite far to the northwest of the UK, but it's helping drive some blustery winds, which will come in later, and also some rain as well. But before that, as I mentioned, a largely fine sunny picture for many of us. Yes, there will be some cloud here and there, and also a scattering of showers, particularly to some western areas. Further east, a greater chance of staying dry. Now, temperatures will be down a couple of degrees compared to earlier this week, but still getting to the low 20s towards the southeast and mid to high teens elsewhere. Still a bit above average for the time of year. Into the evening, and we still have some showers across particularly central and western parts of Scotland. Eastern areas ending the day largely fine with some late sunshine as well. Across Northern Ireland, the winds will be continuing to strengthen, and some of that rain that I mentioned at the start will be edging into western parts as well. Showers for the central western parts of England and Wales. Further east, maybe one or two showers arriving here, but generally it will be staying dry. Then overnight, that wet and windy weather across far western parts that sweeps its way in across parts of Northern Ireland and mainly western Scotland, perhaps also clipping the far northwest of England and Wales overnight as well. So some heavy rain to watch out for, and those gusty winds too. Towards the south and east of the UK, however, staying dry with clearer skies. As a result, it's going to be a bit chillier than last night, and there could be some mist and fog first thing as well. But across central, southern, eastern parts of England and also some eastern parts of Wales, it's staying fine through tomorrow. Some decent sunshine yet again. A different story across more northern and western areas, particularly Scotland and Northern Ireland. Some high rainfall totals building up, and also some strong gusty winds to watch out for. Temperatures, well, similar to today.
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9: 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Entrance must be 18 or over. 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
11: I've been in Westminster for a long time, but I know that though power may be here, its effect on people's lives is across the whole of the country. We may be where rules are made, but it's where they're implemented that matters. Join me, Jacob Rees-Mogg, for forthright and frank discussion on where Britain has come from, where it's going, and where it will end up. That's State of the Nation, Monday to Thursday, 8 to 9 o'clock. Vox Populi, Vox Dei.
2: Good afternoon, Britain. It's 12 o'clock on Thursday, the 1st of October. I'm Tom Harwood.
12: And I'm Emily Carver.
13: Do you think the scheme will work, sir? All these prisoners coming out, or do you think people will come back?
14: I don't know. You've got some wrong ones coming out and that shouldn't come out. Do you know what I mean?
3: Well, hundreds of prisoners walk free today as the government's early release scheme begins again. Justice Secretary Alex Norris insists they'll be under the toughest supervision rules in British history.
15: Largest expansion of tagging ever in exclusion zones, alcohol tagging, football bans. So people might be leaving prison, but they're not going on to live their free lives.
16: This is just one of many prisons around England and Wales set to release approximately 700 prisoners today in a bid from the government to try and reduce overcrowding and, in their words, to prevent the collapse of our prison system.
17: Well, here in Brixton, dozens of prisoners have been released so far this morning, many of them with a message of thanks for the Prime Minister. They're released early as the government seeks to ease overcrowding in Britain's prisons.
2: Now, a hero pilot is being hailed by Benjamin Netanyahu for saving 174 lives after being stabbed by his own co-pilot in an apparent terror plot dubbed Israel's 9/11.
3: Well, Benjamin Netanyahu also claims Israel warned British authorities about an Iranian-sponsored attack weeks before the incident at RAF Fairford and shortly before Ed Miliband announced sanctions on his country.
2: Big news this morning, borrowing bombshell. Soaring borrowing costs are piling pressure on the Treasury and the Chancellor. Could mean more pain for mortgages, loans and household bills.
3: It's official, yes, the UK's one-in, one-out migrant deal with France is being scrapped. Just how much money did we waste on yet another failed scheme?
2: Now, a death row inmate has been hospitalised after two lethal injections used to execute her failed. She was said to be the first woman executed in Tennessee in more than 200 years. Yes, Tori Gesner was a media witness at the execution.
18: She's talking throughout this, then starts breathing, moaning, snoring. The curtains close at first at 7:46, and she was clearly still alive.
3: Yeah, it's quite interesting, isn't it? Benjamin Netanyahu, the Israeli Prime Minister, saying we gave the Brits the intelligence ahead of whatever happened at RAF Fairford the other day, essentially saying, we gave you the intelligence, we backed you up, and then Ed Miliband slapped us with sanctions.
12: But also saying that Iran was involved, that intelligence.
3: Yeah, very much so.
12: Leading to Iranian involvement. That's been backed up this morning by the Israeli president as well, repeating those claims. And of course, Andy Burnham spoke to Christopher Hope yesterday on GB News, saying that, yes, he thinks it is likely Iran was involved too. I think there's so much about this strange Fairford case that we are still a little bit in the dark about, some murky goings on.
3: Yeah, because the natural supplementary question to ask when you're told that, you know, Iran was involved by the Prime Minister, by other global leaders, is to ask, so why were those men bailed so quickly? And that's the answer we haven't got, because whenever a minister is asked that question, they say, well, it's up to the police to continue their investigation. It's up to the police. It's nothing to do with us.
12: Yeah.
3: We do know government works with the police.
12: Yeah. I think that maybe the people who were arrested weren't the masterminds of the scheme. And it could be a bit like the firebombing of Keir Starmer's properties, where it turned out that it was likely Russians ordering it, but hired goons, clueless goons,

0: jails. The move comes as the prison population in England and Wales grew by 1,738 in 3 months. Prisoners being released early today include those convicted of fraud, domestic abuse and coercive control. Ministers insist offenders will face the toughest supervision in British history, but the victims' commissioner says those assurances are not yet matched by the reality on the ground. Shadow Work and Pensions Secretary Helen Whateley spoke to GB News Breakfast.
1: Prime Minister and the government need to take responsibility for what they're doing with early release. They've got to stop going back to before the last general election and blaming us. We would, of course, be building at pace. They haven't been. They haven't been doing that. You can also be looking at what we also had and that they cancelled plans for, which was to be having prisoners overseas and also to be deporting foreign nationals, some of which, of course, you need to leave the ECHR to do. We're committed. We would do that. Labour, no.
0: Justice Secretary Alex Norris had this to say.
2: Those are now subject to the biggest range of controls we've ever had. We've made a really big investment in probation, $700 million over 3 years, but that's into staff, but also the largest expansion of tagging ever in exclusion zones, alcohol tagging, football bans. So people might be leaving prison, but they're not going on to live their free lives.
0: Tennessee death row inmate Krista Pike has been taken to hospital after her heart was still beating following 2 lethal injections during her execution. Her legal team filed an emergency motion to halt the convicted murderer's execution as it was happening, saying she lost consciousness, still had a heartbeat, and was audibly snoring. One of her attorneys told reporters she was now being provided life-saving measures in hospital. Pike was sentenced to death in 1996 for the murder of 19-year-old Colleen Slemmer. The Home Office has confirmed it's scrapping the UK's one-in, one-out migrant deal with France, saying the scheme failed to reach the scale ministers had hoped for. Under the agreement, some people arriving in small boats were returned to France, while an equivalent number came legally to Britain. The pilot will continue for a few more weeks, with further removals still expected. A 4% hike to Ofgem's energy price cap takes effect from today amid warnings household bills could soar by almost another £300 from January. Campaigners have urged the government to make plans to support all households with energy costs this winter because of the severity of forecast bill hikes. The warning comes as the latest increase to the price cap coincided with experts predicting it will rise by a further 16% in January. The government will look at how to keep Britain safe on flights after a pilot stabbed his colleague and tried to crash a plane bound for Israel, according to a Treasury minister. Fly Dubai has suspended all flights between Dubai and Israel while investigators try to establish exactly what happened during the dramatic cockpit attack on one of its aircraft. Donald Trump says Benjamin Netanyahu has personally briefed him on the incident and the passengers who helped save the flight. Netanyahu says it's too early to say what was behind the foiled attack. There's no suggestion yet from authorities of a motive for the co-pilot to attack the pilot. President Trump called it an incredible story and praised the wounded captain as a hero. England striker Ivan Toney has pleaded not guilty to assaulting a man at a central London nightclub. The 30-year-old is accused of headbutting and punching Sabre De Silva at a nightclub in Wardour Street in Soho in December. In court today, he pleaded not guilty to a charge of actual bodily harm. He was freed on unconditional bail until a hearing at the end of the month. And supermodel Naomi Campbell has won a legal challenge to overturn a 5-year ban on being a charity trustee. In 2024, the 56-year-old was disqualified from being a charity trustee for 5 years after the Charity Commission found serious mismanagement of funds at Fashion for Relief, which she founded. This included using charity funds to pay for her stay at a 5-star hotel in Cannes, as well as spa treatments, room service and cigarettes. Earlier this year, Campbell brought a case to the first-tier tribunal to overturn the ban. In a judgment today, the 3-person tribunal ruled in her favour, finding she'd been deceived by fellow trustee Bianca Helmick. Those are the latest headlines. Here's the finance.
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4: Good. afternoon, Britain. It's now 9 minutes.

0: Past midday, and hundreds of prisoners have been released early as the government's expanded release scheme gets underway.
1: Yes, around 5,000 inmates are due to walk free over the next year. Rapists and the most serious child sex offenders are exempt from consideration.
0: Well, the Justice Secretary, Alex Norris, wants to reassure the public that these releases are safe.
2: The tranches I've made publicly available last month. We're talking about around 700 in this first tranche as part of those initial releases. Those are now subject to the biggest range of controls we've ever had. We've made a really big investment in probation, 700 million over 3 years, but that's into staff, but also the largest expansion of tagging ever in exclusion zones, alcohol tagging, football bans. So people might be leaving prison, but they're not going on to live their free lives.
1: Well, a lot of people are understandably quite worried, though, about this early release scheme, seeing pictures of hundreds of prisoners being released early. GB News national reporter Will Godley is live from HMP Brixton, which is one of the prisons that are letting criminals out. Will, what's the scene?
3: Well, good afternoon to you now. Yeah, those releases started around 7:30 this morning, and there's been around 24 people being released so far early today. We're told by the prison here they're going to be releasing 44 in total early as part of this scheme. But across the country, across England and Wales, there'll be 700 people being released early today. It's only people who have sentences less than 19 months and are eligible who will be released today. As the weeks and months go on, it's people who have longer sentences who will be released early under this scheme. So by the end of this year, 2,500 or so people will be released early from prison. And then in 12 months' time, that's around 5,000. People. And when we say early, so normally, previously, these have been people who would have been released at the halfway mark or 40%. They're now released having served just a third of their sentence, or people who would have been released after having served two-thirds, released at the halfway mark. Well, I've been speaking to some people being released early today. This was their reaction to being let out of prison early.
4: One of my conditions is I've got to be in that address to get an alcohol tag put on my foot.
5: Oh yeah.
4: But they released me without no tag. So I'm going to get breached. I'll end up going back to prison because they haven't provided me nowhere to live.
6: So they said, are you going home on early release?
7: Are you prepared to go home?
4: Yeah, well, I was prepared, yeah. But I didn't know it was that quick.
3: So why are the government doing this? Well, it's all to ease overcrowding in prisons. Currently, there are around 87,500 people locked up in prison, and there's only 89,000 prison spaces. So there's 1,500 spare for pretty much most people say that's just operating at far too full of a capacity. And they're having to implement these sorts of schemes to help ease prison overcrowding. And speaking to people being released today, one person told me it's rammed inside here. Others have said to Andy Burnham, thanks for being let out early. One person told me, thanks mate, I appreciate it, as he was let out of prison early. Now, of course, this scheme did face a huge amount of backlash a few months ago when it emerged the killers of PC Andrew Harper were eligible for this scheme, and it led Andy Burnham to overhaul who would and wouldn't be eligible for early release. And so now there was 6,000 people due to be released. Now that's down to 5,000 over the course of this year. And it means people who are in for rape, serious child sex offences, grooming gang offenders, and also those for manslaughter will now not be released. But nonetheless, many victims, particularly of domestic abuse, unhappy that this scheme is going ahead, their perpetrators being let out on licence. The government say these people under very strict conditions, many of them having to wear ankle tags that prevent them from going in certain places such as pubs and nightclubs, from drinking alcohol. And also others will face very strict conditions over where they're allowed to go and have exclusion zones as well. But we've heard from the parole board, who are worried about their increased workload dealing with these extra prisoners as they seek to keep and make sure they obey their license.
1: Well, it's nice that they're saying thank you to the Prime Minister. Will, thank you very much indeed. Let's speak to Sophie Reaper, who's outside HMP Kirkham. Sophie, what's the scene there then?
5: Well, things are far quieter here at HMP Kirkham than they are for Will Godley outside HMP Brixton. We've seen one prisoner be released so far today, and we didn't have the opportunity to speak to him because he jumped straight into a taxi and was off. But the people we have had the opportunity to speak to here today so far are some of the inmates, not those being released, but those who are still serving within the prison. And that is because HMP Kirkham is a Category D prison. And what that means is for some of the prisoners who have built up trust and who are deemed by the parole board to not be dangerous are able to apply for a work permit, and then they can therefore head out during the day, carry out their job, and then they head back here for the evening. Now, we were chatting to some of them earlier. One of them was telling me that actually they don't really know a lot about the prison release scheme, that it's all really rather hush-hush. They haven't been told much. One suggested he'd heard that he thought four people were being released, but that hasn't been confirmed by the Ministry of Justice. But actually, one person I got to speak to is a man who's in here serving time for death by dangerous driving. And that's really interesting, because the last time the prison release scheme was rolled out, he might have had an opportunity to be released, because at that time it was the likes of people serving life sentences, prisoners deemed by the parole board to be dangerous, people serving time for rape or serious child sex offences. But as of August, new Prime Minister Andy Burnham, they're being thanked outside HMP Brixton, but here he's made changes that is having a major impact, because now anyone guilty of grooming, of manslaughter and death by dangerous driving, or causing or allowing the death of a child, in fact there's 71 offences that are now excluded from this prison release scheme. That means that anyone in here or any prison in England and Wales serving time for any of those 71 offences will not have the chance to be released early from prison. Instead, they will have to serve their sentence as it was set out. And of course, this scheme has faced major criticism. Still, people feeling that perhaps those guilty of crimes like domestic abuse, for example, that they shouldn't have the opportunity to be released early. Those victims saying that they're frightened, in fact, about their potential, the potential for their abusers to be released. So a highly criticised scheme being rolled out by the government. But as we've been saying all day, the government telling us they feel they really have no other option given just how full our prisons are.
0: Well, Sophie, thank you very much indeed for joining us there, live from HMP Kirkham. And of course, we'll have more news on those releases throughout the programme.
7: Absolutely, we will. But in other news, UK 30-year gilt yields have broken through 6% for the first time since 1998, with 10-year yields also hitting their highest level since 2007.
0: In basic terms, that means it's getting more and more expensive to borrow money. This surge means, of course, those higher borrowing costs for the government, and that puts pressure ahead of the budget. Concerns grow around the country's general fiscal position.
7: Yeah, this is very, very serious, and it's going to be very, very difficult for the government to manage. The Bank of England says rising sovereign yields are part of a wider global bond sell-off, driven in part by inflation and higher energy prices.
0: But how true is it that British borrowing costs are just going up like any other rich country? Let's get the thoughts of the economist and senior fellow at the Great British Think Tank, Damian Pudner. Because Damian, you've been writing about this. 6% to you is a very symbolic threshold.
8: Yeah, I mean, we're heading into uncharted territory today, what I recently labelled as the danger zone. So 30 years over 6%, it touched 6.07% earlier today. And yes, you're right. I mean, we are seeing a global bond sell-off. Borrowing costs are rising across the US, Europe, Japan.
7: Damien, just to stop you there, can you explain that? Why are we seeing that?
8: Well, it's a number of things. I mean, basically, those people that investors that lend money to governments have said, we've had enough. Governments everywhere have been borrowing like there's no tomorrow for, you know, they're running up these huge deficits, piling debt upon debt. And the market's now saying enough is enough. And especially so when we have an increase in inflation expectations, an increase in oil prices. And what they're basically saying is, if you want our money, fine, but you're going to have to pay a lot more for it. And Britain is sticking out more than and others, you know, this moron premium, you know, we're paying just about around 1% above any other average G7 country. Now, a year ago, we could borrow 10 years at 4.7%. Today, it's over 5.5%. And, you know, when you think about that, every 1% increase in nominal interest rates adds between 15 and 17 billion pounds a year to the public finances.
7: And what
8: so we're really heading
7: into
8: a fiscal crisis.
7: What does that mean for
8: fiscal crisis? Well, it means that the government has to stop spending so much and borrowing so much. And of course, they've shown no willingness this week in the speeches they've given to do that. So what's going to have to happen, in my view, is that the Chancellor is going to have to raise taxes in the budget that's coming at the end of the month. There's no other way around it. You cannot promise universal care services, cheaper energy, more council houses, higher defence spending, all these things, unless you're getting the money from somewhere. Mm-hmm. And that has to come through either spending restraint, which they're not going to do, more borrowing, which is quite likely, or higher taxes, which is probably a given.
0: Which is what we've seen now on this merry-go-round carousel where we have, oh, this will be the budget where we raise the taxes and then everything's going to be fine.
7: Yeah.
0: But then, of course, the next budget comes along and it's like, oh, just one more time, we're going to have to raise your taxes again. And now you're saying every 1% that gets added to these gilt yields, I suppose.
8: Borrowing costs, yeah.
0: Borrowing costs. Between, what was it, 15 and 18 billion pounds?
8: 15 to 17 billion 17, pounds.
0: Because it was 18 billion pounds that the national insurance tax rise rose for the government. That was an enormous cost for businesses. We've seen the unemployment effects. If we are looking for tax rises to fill a £17 billion new black hole, we're talking about serious, enormous economy-affecting tax rises.
8: Absolutely. I mean, there's no fiscal headroom left. Forget the 23, 24 billion that the Chancellor thought he had. That's gone. You know, it's zero. It's probably negative today. And if these rates keep rising, which they could well do, then, you know, we're in even more trouble. So I think, yeah, it's a really bad situation. And the problem is the government just won't stop spending. They won't make the necessary radical cuts to welfare that everybody else sees are needed, except the front bench of this government. And it's shocking. And it's going to end badly. Things are going to get a lot worse if they do not work out that they need to cut spending. You can't keep rising taxes. What's going to happen? The economy is going to slow down. You're going to get less investment. You're going to get less employment, less tax receipts, more people leaving. I mean, it's insane what this government is doing. Absolute economic lunacy.
7: Yeah. And we had Andy Burnham promise the world to us. Didn't hear him mention.
8: And if you're on a mortgage, I mean, God help, you know, if you've got a fixed rate mortgage coming up, you know, to remortgage in the next few months, I mean, forget it. What you thought was there as a level is gone. You know, I know this morning I've been speaking to people that mortgage lenders are already pulling deals this morning.
0: Damien, what do you say to the government that says, look, they did announce one big policy, controversial policy, just this week, that they're going to change the way they calculate the triple lock? I mean, does that not signal some sense of where they're going to get on top of ballooning spending?
8: I'll give them a small round of applause for that. I mean, it's a start. It's the only bright spot that I can see in this government in the speeches this week. But they didn't go far enough. They should have got rid of the 2.5%. You know, it's pointless having the 2.5%. Just keep it in line with inflation, and then pensioners are not going to lose out. And yes, you can have some kind of smoothing over average wages over time. That's fine. Get rid of the 2.5%. Okay. It's meaningless.
7: Well,
8: but yeah, you're right.
7: Damien,
8: it's a small step. It's a long way to go.
7: It's hard to not to feel ever so slightly helpless at the moment. Well, but hopefully we'll turn things around as a country. We've done it before. We can do it again. And wasn't that after the 70s that Andy Burnham loved so much?
0: He said everything went bad in the 1980s, which I think from any metric, I find it hard to find one economic metric that was better relative to other countries in the 1970s than it was in the late 80s and 90s.
7: I imagine Andy Burnham remember. I mean, he's not that old. Damien Pudner, thank you very much indeed. We're going to have to leave it there. Really appreciate it. Economist and senior fellow at the Great British Think Tank. Sorry to talk about something so depressing, but it's rather important.
0: Really quite important. Well, how many? We're just weeks away from that budget now. Less than a month to go.
7: Haven't got a clue. What are they going to do? What is John Healey going to do? Anyway, this is Good Afternoon Britain on GB News. Lots more coming up.
0: Yes, the Britain-France one-in-one-out migrant deal is being wound down. We'll be joined by Reform's Home Affairs spokesman Zia Youssef later in the programme.
7: But after the break, a hero pilot is being hailed by Netanyahu for saving 174 lives after being stabbed by his own co-pilot in an apparent terror plot dubbed Israel's 9/11. And he also, Benjamin Netanyahu, also had a massive go at the British government.
0: Well, all that to come and more. You're with GB News, Britain's number one news channel.
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16: Mason Crane could make his first England appearance in 8 years after being recalled for next month's ODI Tri-Series in Pakistan. The 29-year-old, whose only test appearance came against Australia in Sydney in 2018, will have another opportunity to impress at international level against Pakistan and Sri Lanka. Sam Curran and Adil Rashid return following injuries, while uncapped James Coles and Henry Crocombe are included. Joss Butler misses out with a hamstring injury, Jacob Bethel continues his recovery from knee surgery, and Bryden Carse remains absent. That's the latest sport. For more, go to gbnews.com.
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0: Good afternoon, Britain. It's 28 minutes past midday. And the Indian aeroplane captain, Smit Makkar, has been hailed as a hero for preventing a massive disaster by fighting off his co-pilot who stabbed him and attempted to crash this Fly Dubai flight heading to Dubai, from Dubai to Tel Aviv.
7: Yes, Fly Dubai has suspended all flights between Dubai and Israel while investigators try to establish exactly what happened during the dramatic cockpit attack on one of its aircrafts.
0: Well, it's understood that crew and passengers worked together to restrain the attacker and stabilise the plane before making a safe emergency landing in Saudi Arabia.
7: Well, joining us now is Dr. A.L. Pinko, intelligence and national security expert. Well, thank you very much. I mean, there's been a lot of accounts now from people who were on board that flight. We're getting a quite a clear picture of what happened. Can you set the scene for us? Tell us what the very latest is in our understanding of what occurred.
2: Yeah, I think the scene is very clear up to now. What was happened that around 50 minutes before landing in Israel from Dubai, the second pilot, the co-pilot, which is from Omani with Omani passport, he decided probably to get a suicide and to crash the aircraft in Israel on some kind of a building in Israel. He stabbed the Indian pilot that was almost dead. And probably at the moment of the fight, the Indian pilot managed to open the cabin door. And then Israelis that were on the flights, there was around 100 Israelis. A few of them just rushed into the cockpit. They managed to take down the co-pilot, the terrorist that tried to crash the aircraft. While that, in the crowd in the Israelis, there was a pilot by chance, by God. And he managed to land the aircraft in Saudi Arabia later on. And among the people over there as well, there was a doctor, a medical doctor. It was a dentist, really. And that this dentist managed to save the Indian pilot's life. That's the whole story.
0: I mean, it is just the most incredible story, and there are so many what-ifs. There are so many individual instances where something could have gone very, very differently, and we'd be talking about a tragedy, just a mass, probably terror tragedy, although it hasn't been yet confirmed as whether or not it is actually terrorism. That will come out in the full length of time. It seems to have all of the hallmarks of it. But ultimately, the idea that this pilot was able to open the doors that were locked, if he hadn't been able to press that release button as he was being stabbed and slashed by his co-pilot, this would be a completely different conversation.
2: Yeah, there are, as we said, there are two factors here that meant that saved the day, or three. The first is the Indian pilot that while fighting for his life, while being stabbed, he managed to open the door. The second one are the Israelis that went inside the cockpit and took the attacker down. And the third one is the pilot, the extra pilot that by chance was there as well. So three, yeah. It's amazing story with three factors that made it, we're in a different situation today.
7: Absolutely. Now, the Israeli Prime Minister did an interview for Fox News, last night, I think it was. And he said that, they're going to be investigating this. They're going to be investigating whether there was an Iranian link, saying this pilot was an Omani national. They're saying at the moment that it's too early to say whether Iran played any role, but they are really going after this as a line of investigation, aren't they?
2: Yeah, it's being checked if Iran is part of that or being the head or the initiator behind the scene. I'm not so sure that's the case for this particular side, as you know. I think it was just a guy that was radicalized and wanted to become a shahid. This is my own perspective without knowing the intelligence behind that. But in this crazy world, everything is possible.
7: Well, yes, good point. A.L. Pinko, thank you very much indeed, intelligence and national security expert. We are going to talk a little bit later about some of Benjamin Netanyahu's other comments with relation to RAF Fairford here. He claims that he told us, the British government, he says he told the British government about an Iranian-backed potential plot against this base, and then he goes on to say, and then Ed Miliband chucked these sanctions on us.
0: The very next day.
7: So yeah. There you go. We're going to get onto that. But this is Good Afternoon Britain on GB News. Lots more coming up.
0: Yes, the Britain-France one-in, one-out migrant deal is being wound down. We'll be joined by Reform's Home Affairs spokesman, Zia Youssef, after the break for his perspective on this one.
11: Good
16: Good afternoon. The top stories from the GB newsroom. Hundreds of prisoners being released early today as the government tries to free up space in England and Wales's overcrowded jails. The move comes as the prison population in England and Wales grew by 1,738 in 3 months. Tennessee death row inmate Krista Pike's been taken to hospital after her heart was still beating following 2 lethal injections during her execution. Her legal team filed an emergency motion to halt the convicted murderer's execution as it was happening, saying she'd lost consciousness, still had a heartbeat, and was audibly snoring. And the Home Office has confirmed it's scrapping the UK's one-in, one-out migrant deal with France, saying the scheme failed to reach the scale ministers had hoped for. Under the agreement, some people arriving in small boats were returned to France, while an equivalent number came legally to Britain. Those are the latest headlines for now. More at 1 o'clock.
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11: Hello, very good day to you. This is your GB News weather update from the Met Office. For many, the rest of today's looking pretty sunny, but there are some showers in the west, and watch out for some heavy rain and strong winds arriving in northwestern parts later on. That's due to an area of low pressure, which is actually quite far to the northwest of the UK, but it's helping drive some blustery winds, which will come in later, and also some rain as well. But before that, as I mentioned, a largely fine sunny picture for many of us. Yes, there will be some cloud here and there, and also a scattering of showers, particularly to some western areas. Further east, a greater chance of staying dry. Now, temperatures will be down a couple of degrees compared to earlier this week, but still getting to the low 20s towards the southeast and mid to high teens elsewhere. Still a bit above average for the time of year. Into the evening, and we still have some showers across particularly central and western parts of Scotland. Eastern areas ending the day largely fine with some late sunshine as well. Across Northern Ireland, the winds will be continuing to strengthen, and some of that rain that I mentioned at the start will be edging into western parts as well. Showers for the central western parts of England and Wales. Further east, maybe one or two showers arriving here, but generally it will be staying dry. Then overnight, that wet and windy weather across far western parts that sweeps its way in across parts of Northern Ireland and mainly western Scotland, perhaps also clipping the far northwest of England and Wales overnight as well. So some heavy rain to watch out for, and those gusty winds too. Towards the south and east of the UK, however, staying dry with clearer skies. As a result, it's going to be a bit chillier than last night, and there could be some mist and fog first thing as well. But across central, southern, eastern parts of England and also some eastern parts of Wales, it's staying fine through tomorrow. Some decent sunshine yet again. A different story across more northern and western areas, particularly Scotland and Northern Ireland. Some high rainfall totals building up, and also some strong gusty winds to watch out for. Temperatures, well, similar to today.
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22: 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The A36 is closed after the A360. There is a collision on the M11 northbound between junctions 7A and 8 in Harlow. The M5 southbound is affected by a collision between junctions 7 and 8. In Scotland, the M8 westbound has queuing and lane restrictions between junctions 17 and 16 at Craighall. Across Wales, the M4 from J30 Cardiff Gate to J37 Pyle is affected by disruption. And on the trains, Greater Anglia services between Bishop Stortford, Stansted Airport and Cambridge may be delayed or cancelled by up to 20 minutes until 13:45. For more travel news, go to gbnews.com.
0: Good afternoon, Britain. It's 37 minutes past midday. Now, the British Franco one-in, one-out, one-in-again migrant deal is being wound down. This after France refused to continue the pilot scheme beyond October.
7: Yes, more than 1,500 migrants have been returned to France, but over 40,000 crossed the Channel by small boat during the very same period.
0: Well, the scheme was, it has cost an estimated £84 million. That's, get this, £56,000 for every single migrant return. returned, with ministers now setting up a new task force to speed up returns.
7: Goodness me. Well, we're joined in the studio now by Reform UK Home Affairs spokesperson Zia Yusuf and GB News political correspondent Olivia Rutley. Olivia, let's start with you to get our facts straight here. So how many migrants did we send back to France under this scheme, and how many did we then take from France back again?
1: Well, under this scheme, we've sent back 1,500 migrants to France. At the same time, 19,000 migrants have crossed the channel in 2026. Now, the government is keen to point out that that is down 42% on last year, although we should caveat that by saying that 2025 was a record high for illegal migrants coming over here. Obviously, the government also wants to clarify that this wasn't a case of illegal migrants for illegal migrants. The idea was we would send 1,500 migrants back to France in exchange for accepting 1,500 migrants legally. But obviously, the way the public views this is nearly 20,000 migrants have come over here illegally, and we have only sent 1,500 migrants back to France. The government says that this was only a pilot scheme originally, although, of course, you would expect the point of a pilot scheme is you try it out and it works and you can expand it a little bit further. But I think what will be quite worrying about this for the government isn't just that this scheme has collapsed, it's that it speaks to a wider problem with the French relationship with the British over migration. We have shelled out a lot of money in the last few years to the French police to essentially get them to police their borders to stop migrants coming over here. And yet when we see cameras, news crews in the channel filming, that money doesn't seem to be reaching where it needs to reach because migrants are very much still coming over here. The fact that this deal couldn't be made to work either, or at least the government says not accepting numbers in, not accepting returns in high enough numbers, shows that there is a serious problem between the French and the British authorities on migrant removal, deportation. Now, the problem is that Emmanuel Macron is currently a lame duck. We know he's not going to be the president for very much longer. And until the French election, no real decisions can be made about this. So there's a little bit of a policy vacuum now between the French and the British on migrant removals.
7: Very interesting. Zia Yusuf from the Reform Party. I wonder if we've lost our leverage here because Andy Burnham has made it 100% clear that he wants us to rejoin the European Union. So therefore, why would France commit to working with us on a bilateral basis for years to come? They've given up on this scheme. They want us part of an EU-UK-wide scheme, don't they?
3: Well, the situation at Britain's border has been absolutely insane now for years. We've gone from stop the boats to smash the gangs to laying on police escorts and smashing dissent from people who have had enough of it. I don't think we need the permission of any other country, whether it be the people in the Elysee Palace or anyone else, to have a border. I think people watching this programme would believe that for all the money we spend on defence, on border force, we are entitled to a border. And we've now had well over a decade of the government, first Tories and now Labour, basically giving up on their most important duty, which is to protect and defend the sovereign territory of the United Kingdom and to protect and defend British people. We know that of the 210,000 people who have come to this country illegally, some have attempted mass casualty terrorist attacks on this country, in this country. Some have committed brutal, savage rapes and murders. You know, Rhiannon White stabbed 23 times with a screwdriver as she waited at a train station. Where was her police escort? And so we know that this is happening. We know it's happening routinely. We don't want to wait until there is a successful mass casualty terror attack on in this country by somebody who came illegally by a small boat. And I want to say one other thing, too. To the degree that we would want to engage with France with regards to this situation, when we announced that we would put the Navy in the channel, give them an order to ensure that not a single one of these vessels, illegal vessels, makes it to our shore, something they can absolutely do if there was a political will to do it, we were told that the French would never accept it, the French would never accept it. Now, we have a version of our plan that works even if the French are not too happy about it. But what then happened, a few weeks later, on our conference stage, Nigel Farage signed a memorandum of understanding with the man who, look, we'll have to see what happens, you don't take anything for granted, but bookmaker's favourite by country miles to be the next Prime Minister of France, who signed an accord with Nigel to say if he is the Prime Minister of France and Le Pen is the president, they will routinely accept those people to come back. Why? Because a lot of people in France don't want their country being used as as a passageway to come to Britain.
0: And that was the moment that scheme became credible. Because, Zira, I'm going to challenge you on the point that you said earlier.
3: Sure.
0: Britain absolutely deserves a border. France does too.
3: Mm.
0: And unlike the Australian example, where the Australians can easily turn boats back, put them in Nauru, Britain faces a similar-sized economy with a navy, a nuclear power, holding choke points with trade with the United Kingdom. If the French say no, if Bardella doesn't become the next Prime Minister of France, if Le Pen doesn't win that presidential election, what happens if the French resist Britain suddenly dumping hundreds of migrants on their shores?
3: Okay, so the first thing to say is, if you take the Australian example, that was Operation Sovereign Borders, and you know that was endorsed by the man who ran that program, who is the only person who can honestly say, as a world leader, they have stopped a large-scale boat crossing, illegal boat crossing problem.
0: Democracy,
3: but even he said,
0: to so a if, much if, poorer country without a navy.
3: If you said, if you listen to what he said not only must our, not only is our plan viable, it must be done. To address your question directly, okay, let's say the French, for whatever reason, say we're not too happy about it. I'll tell you what would then happen. We would have an almighty diplomatic row with France. Absolutely, we would have that. And I put it to you, if we have a Prime Minister, Nigel Farage, when he's on the phone with whoever the French President or Prime Minister is, you can be darn sure he's going to be fighting our corner. Mm. And you can hold us to this. We will stop those boats from coming in those first 100 days.
0: Would
3: and
0: you prioritise stopping the boats? So we would continue, if the French said this is unacceptable, say that a Macron successor of sort of liberal bent becomes the next president of France, not impossible, and they say this is absolutely intolerable, Britain dumping hundreds of illegal migrants on our shores, we're going to close the Channel Tunnel, we're going to stop our interconnect for giving you our nuclear power.
3: Let's be grounded in reality here, right? So what has happened? We had north of 210,000 people arrive from France, clearly a safe country, in the last 8 years. Mm. We've also paid the French government, British taxpayers have been forced to pay over £1 billion to ostensibly allow this to happen.
0: And here's the other point. I would be on your side. Don't get me wrong, but so I'm not going to count on the benevolence of the French.
3: Neither are we. So that's why we worked day and night to get that. Now, I don't think there's a modern precedent for it, for two opposition parties in this position to sign such a thing. And we've gotten Bardella on board to do that. But we've always said we will be prepared for a situation which the French are not happy about it. And if they are not happy about it, yes, we will have a diplomatic row. But here's the thing. If we put the Navy in the Channel, and it is abundantly clear that day after day after day, not a single one of those vessels are making it to our shores, not a single illegal migrant makes it to Britain from France, what happens to them? They stop coming. They don't keep coming because it's obvious they never make it here. Do we need
0: so
3: to have, will we then have
0: pain for a short period of time?
3: We would have a diplomatic row, absolutely, with France. And let me take your argument to its logical conclusion.
0: Yeah.
3: So the alternative path is we just carry on with the status quo. How many need to arrive? 1 million? 2 million? 3 million? You tell me at what point we say enough is enough and we actually stand up for the rights of British
0: there
3: people.
0: Is of course an alternative.
3: The French have leverage, but so do we, Tom.
0: If the French say no,
3: Britain has leverage too.
0: Which is to find a safe third country where these people could be deported to. Mm-hmm. Would you countenance that as a backup option?
3: Here's the point. The first step. Step one is we must stop the boats from coming. Okay. Step two is we need to detain and deport all of the well north of 1 million people who the Tories and Labour allowed in illegally. We need to do that too. And we've already talked about potentially multiple third countries to aid that, because that deportation program would be unlike anything Britain has ever seen before. As a percentage of the population, would be bigger than anything even America has ever done. All right, so this is a serious thing we're undertaking. But our commitment to your viewers is in the first 100 days of a reform government, Nigel as the Prime Minister, me and the Home Secretary, as the Home Secretary, those boats will stop. We're not going to have time to go and do things with third countries. We're going to put the Navy in the Channel. They will have their orders. We would vastly prefer it if the French were happy about it and played ball. And we've already worked and demonstrated, I think, to the voting public that we're capable of having these discussions, things that no Tory Prime Minister or Labour Prime Minister have done before. But I want to emphasise again, the current status quo is a seemingly infinite number of people being allowed to come here from countries that hate Britain, predate on British women and girls, and British taxpayers being forced to pay France £1 billion. The whole thing is insane, Tom.
0: But crucially, you accept the trade-off that in this short time period, within the first 100 days, you would accept what you describe as a diplomatic row, what other people might describe as a trade war.
3: If we are unwilling to have a diplomatic row with the Elysee Palace about the sovereign territory of the United Kingdom and what we would define obviously as the invasion of this country, you would have to explain to me about what we would have a diplomatic row.
7: Okay, well, Zia Yousaf, thank you very much indeed. Reform UK's Home Affairs spokesperson and Olivia Utley, our political correspondent. Well, let us know your thoughts, gbnews.com/yoursay. Are you up for a fight with the French? A Home Office spokesperson has said. We continue to work with France to relentlessly tackle small boat crossings, and we've made real progress. Numbers are significantly down on last year. Crossings this summer were the lowest in 6 years.
0: The statement continues. The government's pilot with France to remove asylum seekers in exchange for an equal number of legal migrants is now no longer processing new cases. Flights will continue over the coming weeks to swiftly remove small boat migrants from Britain, and we will use lessons learned from this pilot to accelerate efforts to return small boat migrants with no right to remain in the UK.
7: Wonderful. Well, this is Good Afternoon Britain on GB News. Lots more coming up.
0: Yes, could the Manchester City scandal end up causing Andy Burnham a lot of trouble? We'll be explaining more about that one after the break.
7: Yeah, he's stuck his oar in. That's what he's done.
0: Oh, gosh.
7: Anyway,
0: politics and football we should not miss.
7: No, exactly. Here's the forecast for Europe.
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23: If you're looking for sunshine elsewhere across Europe, well, Greece isn't the place to go at the moment. It is unusually windy and very wet for some of the islands. It's also breezy through the Canaries, but here just the odd shower, otherwise sunny spells. Now for eastern parts of Spain, into the Balearics, risk of some heavy thunderstorms during Friday, easing later. Italy mostly fine. Mainland Greece largely fine, but strong winds will keep exceptional rain going across Crete.
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7: Welcome back, it's 12:53. Now, Andy Burnham has long championed an independent football regulator, but now those powers could come uncomfortably close to home.
0: Yes, the Prime Minister said he'd be really concerned to lose Manchester City's owners, praising their investment in Manchester as the regulator considers the implications of City's financial rules verdict, where they were found guilty of the majority of the 115 charges they faced.
7: Well, senior sports lawyer Richard Kramer joins us now. Richard, is Andy Burnham playing with fire here?
9: Well, obviously politicians sometimes like to have their say, but the real point to this is the Premier League has run everything through an independent panel. And the irony now is that we've actually got an independent football regulator. So, you know, one may ask, why is it necessary for any politician to have their say in what is clearly a crucial part of this disciplinary process? Maybe it's designed to exert pressure, but the whole idea of the independent tribunal and the football regulator is that there is no interference from politicians, whether it's the Prime Minister or any other politician.
7: Yeah, he really shouldn't be doing this, should he?
9: Well, it becomes dangerous because once you start taking away the independence, where does it lead to? And the Premier League have always prided themselves on any disciplinary being truly independent. And this Manchester City case has gone on for a number of years. But what we can safely say is that all of the tribunal members, who are probably ex-Court of Appeal judges, are 100% independent. They will not be influenced by anybody. And so it's difficult to fathom out really why any politician would want to give their 10 pennies worth.
0: Yeah, well, just to be clear, Manchester City still deny that they've done all this dodgy bookkeeping, although, of course, they were found to have arranged these sham contracts worth £900 million. What sort of sanctions might Manchester City now be facing?
9: Well, that's a million-dollar question. I think every football fan in the country has probably had their say in it. And the Premier League, and I did an interview with GB News on Saturday, that was just based on the league, but they've got very wide-ranging powers. I think it's probably fair to say that they're probably not going to be relegated, although there are a lot of people calling for their expulsion from the Premier League. I think the more likely sanction is probably some heavy penalty points or points deduction. There's talk now of spreading that over a number of years, and it's almost inevitable there's going to be a very hefty fine and probably a costs order. All of this could run into hundreds of thousands of pounds, and it could be in excess potentially of £100 million. We just don't know yet. But again, I think for all football fans and anybody else watching this, I would have 100% confidence in the tribunal making the right decision. They will not be influenced by anybody. Okay. People will obviously make recommendations, but I'm sure they'll come forward with the right decision.
7: Yeah, Richard Kramer, thank you very much indeed. Appreciate it. This is Good Afternoon Britain on GB News. And the early release scheme, well, it begins again today. Hundreds of criminals back.
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3: 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Entrance must be 18 or over. 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
7: Good afternoon, Britain. It's 1 o'clock on Thursday, the 1st of October. I'm Emily Carver.
17: And I'm Tom Harwood.
18: Well, I've got 360 convictions. It's help I need. I've got an addiction to stealing. Yeah, this didn't help me. I'm going to go stealing again. I'm going to go stealing, so I'm going to end up back in because they haven't helped me this time.
19: What are you going to steal?
18: Whatever I get.
19: Do you think the scheme will work, sir? All these prisoners coming out, or do you think people will come back?
20: I don't know, you've got some wrong ones coming out and that they shouldn't come out, do you know what I mean?
0: Yes, hundreds of prisoners walk free today, some even saying they will steal again as the government's early release scheme begins. Justice Secretary Alex Norris, however, insists they'll be under the toughest supervision rules.
21: The largest expansion of tagging ever in exclusion zones, alcohol tagging, football bans, so people might be leaving prison, but they're not going on to live their free lives.
22: Well, some prisoners being released here in Brixton have said they want to say thank you to the Prime Minister after being released early. It's all part of plans to ease prison overcrowding, but many victims deeply unhappy.
7: A hero pilot is being hailed by Benjamin Netanyahu for saving 174 lives. That's after being stabbed by his own co-pilot in an apparent terror plot dubbed Israel's 9/11. Benjamin Netanyahu also claims that Israel warned British authorities about an Iranian-sponsored attack weeks before the incident at RAF Fairford and shortly before Ed Miliband announced sanctions on his country.
0: Elsewhere, bombshell borrowing. Yes, soaring borrowing costs are piling pressure on the Treasury, up above 6% now. That's been seen as a rather symbolic threshold. It could mean more pain for mortgages, loans and household bills.
7: Well, it's official. The UK's one-in-one-out migrant deal with France is being scrapped. And just how much money have we wasted on yet another failed scheme?
0: and a death row inmate has been hospitalised after two lethal injections used to execute her failed. Well, she was set to be the first woman executed in Tennessee in more than 200 years after her particularly brutal murder of a teenager back in the 1990s. Well, Tori Gessner was a media witness at the execution.
4: She's talking throughout this, then starts breathing, moaning, snoring. The curtains close at first at 7:46, and she was clearly still alive.
7: It's quite extraordinary, this story from Tennessee, isn't it?
0: Yeah, I mean, this, to be clear, I think there has been a little bit too much sympathy for the brutal murderer who was being put to death.
7: Has there?
0: Yeah, in terms of the way that people have been
7: speaking
0: about it.
7: Isn't it just people are against, you know, the death penalty?
0: I mean, maybe, but I think any report, and I've seen many of these reports that just simply sort of set out the matter of fact of the, she wasn't, and without going into any detail about why this monster was on death row in the first place, which I think is quite pertinent to the story. I mean, the particularly brutal way in which she murdered a schoolgirl back in the 1990s, I'm not sure how much I'm actually allowed to say on daytime television.
7: You can give a little taste.
0: The horror of it, this murder apparently took a very long time, with slashing a sadistic pentagram into the stomach of her victim, smashing over the head with rocks, keeping a bit of the skull and showing other people the skull. That's how she was caught, because she carried around a trophy of this girl that she killed's skull.
7: And how long has she been on death row for? It's been well over 20, 30 years.
0: Yeah.
7: And this is what happens, isn't it, in the States? People are in this limbo stage for years and years and years and years and years, and then they've come down to it. She hasn't even been killed by two lethal injections. Not so lethal.
0: Well, I mean, it was much, much easier and cleaner
7: this.
0: When they were hanging. And I don't know why lethal injection has become the way that this all happens.
7: Well, we're going to find out more. Anyway, get in touch, gbnews.com/yoursay. But first, the headlines with Tatiana.
8: Good afternoon. The top stories at 1 o'clock. Around 700 prisoners are being released early today as the government tries to free up space in England and Wales's overcrowded jails. Prisoners being released early today will include those convicted of fraud, domestic abuse and coercive control. Ministers insist offenders will face the toughest supervision in British history. But the victims commissioner says those assurances are not yet matched by the reality on the ground. Justice Secretary Alex Norris had this to say.
17: Those are now subject to the biggest...
8: It says those assurances are not yet matched by the reality on the ground. Justice Secretary Alex Norris had this to say.
17: Those are now subject to the biggest...

0: Legal team filed an emergency motion to halt the convicted murderer's execution as it was happening, saying she lost consciousness, still had a heartbeat, and was audibly snoring. One of her attorneys told reporters she was now being provided life-saving measures in hospital. Pike was 18 when she and her then boyfriend beat, tortured, and killed 19-year-old Colleen Slemmer, who they'd met at a job training camp for troubled teens. Elsewhere, the Home Office has confirmed it's scrapping the UK's one-in, one-out migrant deal with France, saying the scheme failed to reach the scale that ministers had hoped for. Under the agreement, some people arriving in small boats were returned to France, while an equivalent number came legally to Britain. The pilot will continue for a few more weeks, with further removals still expected. Riot police dispersed protesting high school students in Lille in France today as a wave of French students protested against teacher shortages. Students could be seen building makeshift barricades with trash bins, setting some of them on fire. The demonstrations and blockades have become a political flashpoint at a sensitive moment for France. Today, the government will unveil the country's 2027 budget, which is expected to involve spending cuts aimed at easing pressure on government finances. The government will look at how to keep Britain safe on flights after a pilot stabbed his colleague and tried to crash a plane bound for Israel, according to a Treasury minister. Fly Dubai has suspended all flights between Dubai and Israel while investigators try to establish exactly what happened during the dramatic cockpit attack on one of its aircraft. Donald Trump says Benjamin Netanyahu has personally briefed him on the incident and the passengers who helped save the flight. Netanyahu says it's too early to say what was behind the foiled attempt. There's no suggestion yet from authorities of a motive for the co-pilot to attack the pilot. President Trump also called it an incredible story and praised the wounded captain as a hero. England striker Ivan Toney has pleaded not guilty to assaulting a man at a central London nightclub. The 30-year-old is accused of headbutting and punching Seba da Silva at a nightclub in Wardour Street in Soho in December. In court today, he pleaded not guilty to a charge of actual bodily harm. He was freed on unconditional bail until a hearing at the end of the month. Those are the latest headlines. More in half an hour.
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2: Good afternoon, Britain. It's now 8 minutes past one. And Andy Burnham says that Britain should look at every option for its future relationship with Europe, even potentially rejoining the political union, prompting Emmanuel Macron to say, welcome back.
3: We'll take a listen to what he said to GB News' political editor, Christopher Hope.
4: The decade we've just been through has not been good enough. I don't think Brexit has helped us, if I'm honest. I think it has caused harm. So the question is, we can't have another decade like the one we've just had. So what are we going to do in this next decade? And that's what I was addressing directly in my speech yesterday. And more honestly, perhaps, than sometimes these things have been done in the past.
2: And those watching on television will have seen Andy Burnham's commitment to Europe as he started talking with his hands there, like an Italian. Anyway, we're joined now by the leader of the Reform Party, Nigel Farage. Nigel, thanks indeed for joining us this afternoon. What's the Prime Minister doing banging on about Europe?
5: And he used the word honestly. We've got to be more honest. Well, OK, Mr. Burnham, what about the 18th of May, when you were lining up to run in a by-election in Makerfield, a big Leave voting constituency, when you made it absolutely clear that rejoining the European Union, the single market, the customs union, wasn't even on the table? And fast forward a few months, and apparently everything is on the table. So he's chopped and changed on this. He's gone from a couple of years ago saying in his lifetime he wishes to rejoin, to saying to the voters in a by-election he doesn't, to now showing his true colours. And there are a couple of really remarkable inconsistencies. He's telling us we're going to get a cut in electricity bills, a VAT cut on electricity bills. Well, that couldn't happen if we rejoin the European Union. That's the first thing to say. But this is the pro-devolution Prime Minister. Remember, power must be handed down closer to people. That'll make their lives better and make them wealthier. Well, rejoining the EU, even rejoining the single market or the customer

0: Union would hand a whole heap of power much further up, further away, and totally unaccountable in every single way. And then he says he wants to unite the country. I cannot imagine a more divisive debate than heading into another referendum on membership of the European Union. So he's all over the place. Perhaps he thinks that by doing this, he can dig into the Green vote, he can dig into the metropolitan vote, but I promise you, you know, where I am right now in Doncaster, or huge parts of the Red Wall, he has really, genuinely given reform a huge opportunity.
1: You might be right on that, though. Have you got it in you to fight another Brexit referendum?
0: I won't need to fight another Brexit referendum, but because he's gone down this route, he will lose the next election, and I really believe that.
1: Are you sure? Because it's looking like the left, those Green voters, some of those Liberal Democrat voters, a lot of urban voters might, you know, rally around this new Prime Minister who's got a story to tell, he's got a narrative to sell, and the right is looking divided.
0: Look, I here in the north, in the Midlands, it's going to be a straight two-horse contest. It'll be Reform versus Labour, and even attempting to go back down that road hands us, I believe, a huge advantage.
2: Nigel, do you think that Andy Burnham has felt emboldened to make this case because Brexiteers have sort of left the pitch? When the referendum stopped, when we left the European Union, let's say, those arguments all stopped from one side of the argument. We stopped hearing about the cost of the membership fee, the, well, could it be £20 billion a year that we'd have to be paying to be a member? We stopped hearing about the regulations that Europe sets, the limits that they place on what we can change about our VAT policy, the limits that they change on how, I don't know, environmental regulations can be changed. Ultimately, these arguments haven't been made for a decade in this country now, and the pitch has been clear for the pro-European side to simply say it's a land of milk and honey, there are no disadvantages.
0: Yeah, I mean, I agree with that in many, many ways. But look, you know, tell us a referendum is going to hove into view, and you'll hear the debate again. You know, if you ask people in Doncaster, 70% of which voted Leave, if you ask them, are they happy with the Brexit result? Do you know what the answer will be? No. I'm not happy with the result. The Boris wave is not what we voted for. So there is a sense that what we voted for was betrayed. No question about that. But then if you ask people in Doncaster, do you want to rejoin the EU and pay 25 billion quid a year? Do you want to rejoin the EU and become part of Schengen? Do you want to join the EU and commit to joining the Euro? I think I know what the answer, if we have that debate, will be.
2: Is that a hard case to make, though? Because there is this logical fallacy that I'm sure you're aware of, post hoc, ergo propter hoc, after this, therefore, because of this, and because after we left the European Union, there was a pandemic, there was inflation, and yes, there were domestic decisions that raised the level of migration here as well. A lot of people in their own minds will associate these bad things with leaving the European Union.
0: No, I don't think any voter is going to connect Brexit with the COVID pandemic. I genuinely don't believe that. You know what? Just look at the raw numbers. The raw numbers. And by the way, our growth is abysmal. But it's a lot better than France and Germany and Italy and the Eurozone and the EU as a whole. Have a look at the increase in our business, in services, for example, not just with Europe, but with the rest of the world. So there's no economic case other than some bizarre left-wing economic modelling that says somehow we've lost out financially through this. It just doesn't cut through.
1: Well, there's a new press release every day, isn't there, on the economic disaster that Brexit brought us. Hard to know what the truth is. Tell us why you're in Doncaster. This is 100 days to save Britain, is it? You're making pledges that from day one of forming a Reform government, you will do what?
0: Yeah, absolutely. I mean, look, you know, there's no way that Burnham's speech can survive 3 years until a general election, because everything he addressed is what would be in the next Labour manifesto. He barely touched on the big issues of today, the national security emergency, bonds, 30-year bonds trading at 6% today for the first time since 1998, boats continuing to across the English Channel and much, much more. So as of today, I'm putting our party onto a general election footing, and we'll be out there campaigning every single week until it comes. I personally believe it'll come in May of next year. I may be right, I may be wrong. But what we're saying is this: the biggest upset, distrust in British politics is voters think they're told at election time by the two traditional parties what they think they want the voters to hear, without those promises ever being delivered. And what we're saying is, and what I'm saying is, my motivation for this is entirely different to them. I'm not here to climb the greasy pole. I couldn't give a damn about rank, title, or position. I'm telling people, within 100 days, we will stop the votes. Within 100 days, we will cut energy bills by £250. Within 100 days, we will increase the tax threshold to £15,000 a year, benefiting 40 million people in Britain. And within 100 days, we will get rid of useless university degrees and reinvest that money in proper apprenticeships. And we'll do all that within 100 days, and if we don't, the ministers responsible will be sacked. We are here to deliver. We are can do, and we are will do.
1: All right, Nigel Farage, thank you very much indeed. Leader of Reform UK.
0: Thank you.
1: Of course, thank you for your time. Well, there you go. Let us know your thoughts at home.
2: Indeed. I do think that it is a difficult case to make just because the global economy has been in the doldrums the last few years. And it's just really unfortunate timing for Brexiteers that there was a massive pandemic, you know, in the months after Britain formally left the European Union. So all of the data is so confused.
1: It is.
2: So people can claim, oh, there was really high inflation. Well, yeah, everywhere there was really high inflation. There was a pandemic. They can say that growth rates have been materially low. And it's like, yes, as is the case in lots of places that didn't leave the European Union because of the global economic situation that we find ourselves in.
1: I just really hope we don't go through this again. I must say, I also actually do, now, people might hate me for this, but I actually think raising the personal allowance to £15,000 is a mistake. I think it's actually good for people to pay even a small amount into the system through income tax, just so you have a stake.
2: So they feel like they're in it, yeah.
1: So you have a stake, because it's very easy, if you're on a low salary, to say, oh, you know, the wealthy should pay more. Not me. But when you've got a stake in, you know, the tax system yourself, that you're more responsible, perhaps.
2: Well, this,
1: that's just my unpopular opinion for the day.
2: Well, this was the logic behind Margaret Thatcher's big final tax reform that eventually brought her down. The community charge.
1: I'd be brought down in 100 days, wouldn't I? I'd be there not as long as Liz Truss.
2: Yeah, they call it the poll tax.
1: The Prime Minister says a referendum wouldn't be the right thing to do right now, but the UK needs to consider the options for its relationship with the EU, as where we are is not good enough. Is that vague enough for you?
2: I mean, he's not saying where we're going to go. Anyway, we've got to move on. Lots more to discuss. Yes, hundreds of prisoners have been released early as the government's expanded scheme gets underway.
1: Yes, around 5,000 inmates are due to walk free over the next year, with rapists and the most serious child sex offenders exempted.
2: Well, the Justice Secretary, Alex Norris, wants to reassure the public that they're safe.
3: The tranches I've made publicly available last month. We're talking about around 700 in this first tranche as part of those initial releases. Those are now subject to the biggest range of controls we've ever had. We've made a really big investment in probation, £700 million over 3 years, but that's into staff, but also the largest expansion of tagging ever in exclusion zones, alcohol tagging, football bans. So people might be leaving prison, but they're not going on to live their free lives.
1: All right, well, joining us now is campaigner and survivor Vicky Crawford. Vicky, thank you very much indeed for joining us. What happened to you, and how do you think victims of crime might be feeling when they see hundreds of men being let out of prison early?
4: Well, I was subjected to historical sexual abuse from the ages of 14 to 15. Went through the the justice system between 2018 and 2024. My case was severely delayed throughout. Then in June, I received a letter to tell me that my abuser was being reviewed for release. And I met Tom on my path through this, but I started campaigning against the release of sex offenders, which we were pretty successful at in the end. But knowing who is actually being released today and how it detrimentally affects other survivors of domestic violence and stalking, it's not the happiest day. It doesn't feel good. There's a sense of survivor's guilt about what is going on today. And it's just a very difficult situation, I think, for the people who are actually experiencing their abusers being released, and the people that got the exemptions but now I feel personally terrible for the people that didn't.
2: Well, Vicky, huge congratulations on, I know you campaigned so hard to make sure that the very, very worst, particularly sexual abusers, stayed behind bars. And that was a really hard fought campaign. I'm so glad that the government listened. But it's so interesting that you speak about the other victims who you must have met along the way, who aren't feeling as relieved as you can be today. Ultimately, do you think that the government, because ultimately what the government is saying is that this isn't just a one-off thing. We're also going to get early releases next year and the year after that, yeah, and the year after that. This is just the new way that prisons are going to work now. Do you think that the government get it? How victims feel, how survivors feel with this enormous change that we're seeing to our criminal justice system?
4: No, I don't think they fully understand. And it, like, you know, when a survivor or complainant goes to the police, it's something that they've had to think about long and hard before they actually do it. It's not usually a knee-jerk reaction to one thing. It's something that they've had to process, think about the consequences, and then go for it. And there's a leap of faith in the justice system to ensure that they get the justice they deserve. And with this new sentencing act, they're not going to get that because it's watered down. I mean, you go to court, you get 7 years, and as it would have stood before we campaigned to get the exemptions, my abuser would have been released today and he got 7 years, and it would have been he would have been in prison 2 years and 6 months had he been released today. And he would have been if we had not campaigned for it. And it's infuriating and frustrating to watch that happen to other people, but also the justice system in general is in a state of flux. It needs sorting out. It's not just one part of it, it's all of it. It's the courts, probation, prison, everything, policing, the lot, and it all needs sorting out.
1: Yeah, you're absolutely right. I mean, the sentences sometimes are absolutely shockingly short and not always consistent, it feels. Vicky Crawford, thank you very much. Really appreciate your time this afternoon, campaigner and survivor. Thank you for speaking to us.
2: Well, a Ministry of Justice spokesman said in relation to early release, this government is taking decisive action to fix the prison crisis it inherited whilst investing record sums to support victims.
1: OK, well, this is Good Afternoon Britain on GB News. Lots more coming up.
2: A borrowing bombshell. Soaring borrowing costs are piling pressure on the Treasury. It could mean more pain for mortgages, loans, household bills and indeed tax.
1: But after the break, a hero pilot is being hailed by Netanyahu, Benjamin Netanyahu, for saving 174 lives after being stabbed by his own co-pilot in an apparent terror plot dubbed Israel's 9/11.
5: Do you trust what you're being told? Good. Because neither do I.
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9: Mason Crane could make his first England appearance in 8 years after being recalled for next month's ODI Tri-Series in Pakistan. The 29-year-old, whose only test appearance came against Australia in Sydney in 2018, will have another opportunity to impress at international level against Pakistan and Sri Lanka. Sam Curran and Adil Rashid return following injuries, while uncapped James Coles and Henry Crocombe are included. Joss Butler misses out with a hamstring injury, Jacob Bethel continues his recovery from knee surgery, and Bryden Carr remains absent. That's the latest sport. For more, go to gbnews.com.
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2: Good afternoon, Britain. It's 27 minutes past one. Now, Israeli intelligence services are reported to have tipped off British authorities in early September about the threat of an attack on the US base at RAF Fairford.
1: Yes, that warning is said to have come just days before Britain announced sanctions targeting Israeli settlements in the occupied West Bank. Now, speaking to Fox News overnight, this is what Benjamin Netanyahu had to say.
14: Look, you talked about this thing in Britain. You want to hear how absurd things are there and how far the anti-Israel propaganda has gone. We gave the Brits the intel that there was going to be an attack, and it's an Iranian-sponsored attack, and pretty much the next day they slapped sanctions on us, You know, so it's wild. I mean, the caving in, the collapse before the Islamist Marxist alliance is very dangerous for the future of the West.
2: Well, this is what our Prime Minister, Andy Burnham, said on the issue yesterday.
15: What I can say is there are strong indications that Iran played a part in what happened over the weekend. It is, though, still an ongoing and very serious police investigation. So I hope you'll understand if I don't say more at this point, but I wanted to confirm what we could say.
1: Well, joining us now is Executive Director at We Believe in Israel, Ida Damari. Thank you very much indeed for joining us. So what should we make of what Benjamin Netanyahu had to say there? He claims that the Israeli authorities tipped the British authorities off, that there was going to be, you know, something happening at RAF Fairford, that there may well be an attack, a bomb plot, whatever else. What should we make of this?
16: Well, you know, at the end of the day, Benjamin Netanyahu explain what the Israeli citizens feel from a long time, from the day that Britain decided to put the sanction against Israel. At the end of the day, Israel and Britain share a years of years of a deep relationship. And when Israel came to help to UK with a really, really, really important information about the Iranian attack that's supposed to be, and one day after that, UK put a sanction against Israel, I mean, I don't have another word to describe how we can feel about that. I mean, think about you, about your country. If it will be the same from Israel, how you feel about it? But I'm really, really, really believe that we have now a time to fix this situation. We see that what's going on with the Iranian threat, it's not only in UK, it's only in Israel, only in USA. And at the end of the day, if we don't solve this problem now, our future under dangerous.
1: Yeah, I mean, Ed Miliband, who's been pictured shaking hands with Iranian ministers, did say when he announced these sanctions against Israeli settlements that this was not against Israel as a whole. He said these are very specific, targeted sanctions on settlements. Clearly, well, Benjamin Netanyahu takes that as an attack on Israel, the country.
16: Well, this is a controversial subject. I mean, if you ask each of the Israelis what they think about it, every each of Israel have a different opinion, and we can discuss about that. But at the end of the day, this is sanction against Israel. This is part of Israel. We can make discussion about that. But this is what our country feel about it. I speak with you as an Israeli, okay? This is what we feel. And I think even if the government decided that they want to put a sanction, I mean, how you do it one day after Israel give you a really, really, really important information about threat that against your security, against your citizen. I mean, I don't have another word to describe how we feel about it.
2: What do you think this tells us, if indeed we do take this at face value? It seems like the Prime Minister has corroborated this, that there is an Iranian link, or at least an Iranian sponsorship behind the potential attack we could have seen on British soil. There's all sorts of speculation about the sponsorship of the attack on the aeroplane that could have ended in a mass casualty event yesterday. Do you think the Iranian war is spilling beyond its shores in a way that we just haven't seen until now?
16: I don't want to be our responsibility because we are still under investigation, but I think that everybody know who stand behind this is terror attack. I mean, this is completely terror attack. And in that platform, I want to send my best wishes to Captain Smith, the Indian pilot that now in the hospital. So we send the best wishes to him and to his family. And thanks to him and thanks to the Israeli courage passenger, we're speaking about it now as something that happened and not about the next 9/11. So in my opinion, it's completely terror attack. We can guess who stand against behind that.
2: Well, we've just got some breaking news that we can bring everyone on this issue. A major development in that Fly Dubai incident. Prime Minister Netanyahu says that the co-pilot accused of trying to crash the Tel Aviv-bound jet had undergone what he calls Islamist radical indoctrination. Questions, however, remain over whether he acted alone, and Benjamin Netanyahu is saying that any possible connections to Iran could become clearer within days. Just to repeat, the Israelis now saying that Islamist radical indoctrination had taken place, in their view, with this co-pilot.
16: You know, we can think this is a suicide attack, but I would not, like I say, this is still under investigation, so I don't want to be our responsibility and to give to the public that watching us right now answer that I'm not believing 100%. But this is a terror attack. A terror attack you can do alone. You must partner to help you. You must do a sponsor to pay you to do it and give you the back to do it. And I mean, this is a style 9/11. We have a lucky that this didn't arrive to this situation, but it wasn't Islamistic, a lonely pilot that decided one day to wake up in the morning to do it. This is completely terror attack, and there is a sponsor behind him. And after the investigation, I will come here to another interview and I give you a completely answer who did it.
1: Okay, we'll speak to you, I'm sure. Ido Damari, thank you very much. Executive Director of We Believe in Israel.
16: Thank you very much.
2: Well, that pretty stark news there, pretty early in the investigation from Benjamin Netanyahu. Although I don't suppose it will come as much of a surprise to many people who heard the very nature of the attack.
1: Well, no. Well, this is Good Afternoon Britain on GB News. Lots more coming up.
2: Yes, borrowing a bombshell. Soaring borrowing costs today are piling pressure on the Treasury. Gilt yields soaring beyond 6%. That really quite profound line in the sand. It could mean more pain for mortgages, loans, household bills, and indeed taxes.
9: second afternoon, the top stories. Hundreds of prisoners are being released early today as the government tries to free up space in England and Wales' overcrowded prisons. The move comes as the prison population in England and Wales grew by 1,738 in 3 months. Tennessee death row inmate Krista Pike has been taken to hospital after her heart was still beating following two lethal injections during her execution. Her legal team filed an emergency motion to halt the convicted murderer's execution as it was happening, saying she'd lost consciousness, still had a heartbeat, and was audibly snoring. The Home Office has confirmed it's scrapping the UK's one-in, one-out migrant deal with France, saying the scheme failed to reach the scale ministers had hoped for. Under the agreement, some people arriving in small boats were returned to France while an equivalent number came legally to Britain. Those are the latest headlines. More at 2 o'clock.
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18: Hello, very good day to you. This is your GB News weather update from the Met Office. For many, the rest of today's looking pretty sunny, but there are some showers in the west, and watch out for some heavy rain and strong winds arriving in northwestern parts later on. That's due to an area of low pressure, which is actually quite far to the northwest of the UK, but it's helping drive some blustery winds, which will come in later, and also some rain as well. But before that, as I mentioned, a largely fine sunny picture for many of us. Yes, there will be some cloud here and there, and also a scattering of showers, particularly to some western areas. Further east, a greater chance of staying dry. Now, temperatures will be down a couple of degrees compared to earlier this week, but still getting to the low 20s towards the southeast and mid to high teens elsewhere. Still a bit above average for the time of year. Into the evening, and we still have some showers across particularly central and western parts of Scotland. Eastern areas ending the day largely fine with some late sunshine as well. Across Northern Ireland, the winds will be continuing to strengthen, and some of that rain that I mentioned at the start will be edging into western parts as well. Showers for the central western parts of England and Wales. Further east, maybe one or two showers arriving here, but generally it will be staying dry. Then overnight, that wet and windy weather across far western parts that sweeps its way in across parts of Northern Ireland and mainly western Scotland, perhaps also clipping the far northwest of England and Wales overnight as well. So some heavy rain to watch out for, and those gusty winds too. Towards the south and east of the UK, however, staying dry with clearer skies. As a result, it's going to be a bit chillier than last night, and there could be some mist and fog first thing as well. But across central, southern, eastern parts of England and also some eastern parts of Wales, it's staying fine through tomorrow. Some decent sunshine yet again. A different story across more northern and western areas, particularly Scotland and Northern Ireland. Some high rainfall totals building up and also some strong gusty winds to watch out for. Temperatures, well, similar to today.
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20: 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The M20 westbound is affected by a collision between junctions 5 and 4 in West Malling. The M4 westbound is closed between junctions 13 and 14 in Swindon. The M25 clockwise is affected by a collision between junctions 28 and 29 in Brentwood. In Scotland, the M80 northbound off-slip at junction 4A in Low Wood is closed. And on the trains, southern services between Arundel and Angmering and Littlehampton may still be cancelled, delayed or revised until 14:30. For more travel news, go to gbnews.com.

0: Oh, welcome back. It's now 1:39. Now, bad economic news to bring you. Yes, 30-year gilt yields have broken through 6% for the first time since 1998, with 10-year yields also hitting their highest levels since 2007.
1: Now, in plain English, it means that the government is now spending a lot more to borrow money. Higher borrowing costs, that adds pressure ahead of the budget, and concerns are growing, of course, over basically the fiscal health of the Treasury.
0: Yeah, it's not looking good. The Bank of England says rising sovereign yields are part of a wider global bond sell-off, driven in part by inflation and higher energy prices. But it feels as though, and the numbers seem to show this, that things are worse here in Britain than in many other countries around us. Well, joining us now is economics editor at The Spectator, Michael Simmons. Michael, are things particularly bad here in Britain, and why is that?
2: Well, it's a bit of a funny one today, actually, because today alone, things are not much worse in Britain. We're the first European economy to shoot past that 6% point. But if you look at yields right now, we're actually doing better than most countries and how they've moved today. And we're kind of down on where we started in the morning. However, where you're completely right is we were starting from the worst position. Yeah. We've got consistently the highest borrowing costs compared to G7 nations, compared to a lot of Europe. So it means that even if on an individual day we don't do as bad as France does or as America does, because we're starting from such a high base, the problems for us are much worse. And the reason we're starting from such a high base is because the market has just lost faith in us to do anything about the long-term causes of inflation. And by that I mean labour costs, energy costs. Because they're so high in this country, especially energy, higher than anywhere in the world, it means when, you know, you get global moves like this, we do tend to be, you know, starting from the highest point.
1: Michael, I've been looking at a graph that actually surprised me this morning. I mean, we've been speaking about this so-called moron premium in Britain for quite some time. The extra charges that, frankly, are placed on the British government above all the others because international investors think that we're probably going to do something stupid. But the moron premium really accelerated after 2024. We were about in line with some of the other worst G7 countries since 2022. But there's a divergence that begins in 2024, and we are now by far and away the worst borrowing costs in the G7.
2: Which
1: I don't think is spoken about that much.
2: Yeah, I think you're right. And I think there's three reasons behind this. There's the one that's talked about in Westminster all the time, which is, you know, this country just does not have fiscal credibility in terms of nobody looks at our politicians, frankly, from any party, but specifically from the government, and thinks this is a country that's going to get its books under control. You know, we don't have a government that's about to either raise taxes to balance the book or, more importantly, bring, you know, our excessive spending down. So that's problem one. But that's only part of the explanation. Another part of it is to do with who actually owns our debt. You know, if you look at a country like Japan, which has much higher debt as a total share of its GDP, its debts tend to be owned by its central bank and by sort of kind of compliant institutions who buy that debt and then just hold on to it for a long time. Whereas if you look at who buys British gilts, it used to be sort of big institutional pension funds. Now it's foreign investors and hedge funds, and they're kind of a lot more reactive in the way they operate to moves in the market. So that's made us more volatile. The other thing is the behavior of our central bank. You know, until their most recent interest rates decision, they had been doing something called quantitative tightening, which doesn't matter really what that is, but essentially, as part of it, they were selling loads of gilts back into the market. So you were having these days where bonds were crashing and the bank was saying, we're going to make this worse by selling our holdings of that. So it's a bit pinpoint to say which of those three things is the worst, but that kind of combination is a toxic combination that really only Britain is suffering from.
0: Michael, if you don't mind, I'm going to ask you to put your Martin Lewis personal finance hat on and tell us, how is this going to impact our viewers and listeners? You know, you see these big numbers, you see all these gilt yields going up and down, well, up in our case. What does that actually mean for people? They're looking forward to a budget in about a month's time. How is this going to affect our pockets, essentially, Michael?
2: Well, if yields stay elevated, and even though they've recovered today, even at the level they've recovered back to, it takes away the Chancellor's headroom and certainly reduces it. And that means that more and more, you're not going to have budgets where the Chancellor can make a big change to your life in terms of public investment or in cutting taxes or whatever the particular Chancellor wants to do, because all they have to do really is find ways to balance the books and pay those higher debt costs. But I think what really affects people is downstream of what's causing, or upstream rather, of what's causing these higher yields. And that's the price of oil going over $100 a barrel again, and what we're seeing in swap markets as well, which is how banks kind of trade mortgages. So unfortunately, over the next few months, we're going to see even higher diesel prices at the pumps. And also, if anyone is remortgaging, bad luck, because I think over the next few months, we're going to see mortgage rates going higher and higher, and that's how it's going to hit viewers in the pockets.
0: Yeah, that's what I'm worried about in particular, for selfish reasons. I'll be remortgaging. You know, I thought I should do a longer one. I thought I hoped things might get better, but alas, no. Michael Simmons, thank you very much indeed. Economics editor at The Spectator. Just squeezing that disposable income if you've got any.
1: Yeah, and I think fewer and fewer of us actually do have any disposable income. But this is Good Afternoon Britain on GB News. Lots more coming up on today's programme.
0: Yes, get this. The Green Party has issued new inclusive language guidance, and some very familiar words are on the must-avoid list. We'll bring you what those words are. I mean, you might be shocked. You might just think this is normal from the Green Party.
1: Well, that's to come after the European travel weather.
3: Ready to soak up that holiday sunshine?
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6: If you're looking for sunshine elsewhere across Europe, well, Greece isn't the place to go at the moment. It is unusually windy and very wet for some of the islands. It's also breezy through the Canaries, but here just the odd shower, otherwise sunny spells. Now for eastern parts of Spain, into the Balearics, the risk of some heavy thunderstorms during Friday, easing later. Italy mostly fine. Mainland Greece largely fine, but strong winds will keep exceptional rain going across Crete.
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0: Well, it's 1:50 and the Green Party has issued new inclusive language guidance.
1: Yeah, some very familiar words are on the avoid list.
0: So some of these are. Members are advised against terms including mothers and fathers. They shouldn't use the word elderly. Alternatives are suggested instead, of course, such as parents and carers and older people.
1: So you're not allowed to say elderly, but you are allowed to say older people. To me, these are total synonyms. but apparently one's offensive, perhaps.
0: The party insists it's simply a guide rather than a new set of stringent rules. But is there anything wrong with making our language more inclusive, Tom? You know, got to move with the times. Not everyone has a mother and a father. Not everyone likes to be called elderly.
1: I mean, sure, if someone wants to raise their own concerns with me in conversation, fine. But let's not imagine that the
0: one of my favourite words ever is on there.
1: Oh yeah, what is it?
0: I love the word nutter. You're not allowed to say that, though.
1: You're not allowed to say nutter.
0: You're an absolute nutter, Tom.
1: I like the word nutter. I like the word, I don't know, moron. Apparently, youngster. Youngster is a bad one to use. This is so very silly.
0: No, also, you're not allowed to say sexual preference because apparently sexuality is not a choice.
1: Right.
0: I think it can be a choice, can't it?
1: I think some people genuinely use the term sexual preference because they think it's the politest way to say it.
0: Yeah, well, what's your sexual preference? No one's going to be offended by that.
1: But, like, this is the most ridiculous thing about inclusive terminology as a whole. It presumes, and it invites us all to presume, that words themselves are bad rather than intent behind the word. So some people might sometimes say the wrong thing. Some people might say words that were that feel antiquated today, that were more common parlance 20 or 30 years ago.
0: Yeah.
1: I don't think anyone sensible should ever take offence at a word that someone uses when they're clearly trying to be inclusive or just trying to be nice. And sure, someone might say the wrong thing for the 21st century, even though the words seem to change every 5 minutes these days. But ultimately, surely we should care about intent rather than what the word is.
0: I just think it says a lot about the Green Party, doesn't it, really? That they think they can micromanage, culture, society, through attacking your speech, or at least changing your speech. Because it is a way, isn't it, to control people.
1: It completely
0: change,
1: is.
0: Change the way you have to speak, and you'll change their thoughts and everything.
1: Well, this is the thing. People who have spoken a certain way all their lives are suddenly told who they are and how they sound. That is wrong now.
0: You're a bigot.
1: And the world just completely shifts. And you have people screaming in the face of people. I mean, a good example of this is, I don't think, for example, 20 years ago, in this country, saying the word coloured was offensive. Like, it was used, particularly in Britain, as actually quite a polite way to refer to black people.
0: Yeah, some people still get that wrong.
1: And because we adopted American speech codes on this, and that became a racial slur in America for some reason, it then obviously had to become a racial slur here. And then you had people like Benedict Cumberbatch accidentally trying to say something really innocuous and nice. Everyone's telling him he's a racist. And he's got, what? Is it completely baffling for people to keep up with these ever-changing speech codes?
0: You're not allowed to say transsexual either.
1: I mean, that was the polite word about 15 minutes ago.
0: Well, it's not anymore, Tom.
1: I mean, but, like, how are we
0: keep up with the Green Party?
1: I mean, like, we're going to need a dictionary size anthology.
0: Do you want to know what the party says?
1: Oh,
0: they
1: yeah?
0: say it's an existing and standard equalities training document similar to those found in other organisations that also takes equality seriously. It is a guide and nothing else.
1: Oh, because other people use it, that's okay then. Well, this is Good Afternoon Britain on GB News. Lots more still to come, so don't move a muscle. But here's the weather.
19: Today, clouds overhead, total zen within. 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
20: Hello again, very good afternoon to you. I'm here from the Met Office with your GB News weather forecast. We do have some wet and windy weather pushing into western northwestern parts later today and into tomorrow, but ahead of that there's actually a decent amount of dry weather still to be had through the rest of today. Some sunshine through the end of the afternoon across central and eastern parts in particular, just a scattering of showers coming in from the west. A bigger talking point though will be the wet and windy weather that sweeps in initially across Northern Ireland through this evening, feeding into much of Scotland and some northwestern parts of England and Wales overnight. Some of that rain could be quite heavy. Further south and also towards the southeast in particular, lots of dry, clear weather overnight, a fresher, chillier night than last night, and do watch out for some mist and fog patches that could develop. They will take a little while to clear. It is now October, but nonetheless, any mist and fog that does develop across southern parts will clear tomorrow morning, and then there's a lot of bright, sunny weather to be had. A different story there across northern parts of Wales, Northern England and Northern Ireland and Scotland. Here it's a cloudier start to the day, a windier one, and there will be outbreaks of rain. The rain is going to be quite heavy. There'll be pulses of heavier rain coming through, perhaps initially across some parts of Northern England, but then later on some parts of Northern Ireland seeing some of those heavier pulses of rain and that then feeding into western parts of Scotland. We also need to watch out for the strong gusty winds, gusts of around 40, 50 miles per hour, perhaps even inland. So that's enough to cause some localised impacts, especially when you add it to the rain. Meanwhile, across the rest of England and Wales, it's a fine day. Yes, there'll be a bit more cloud through into the afternoon than earlier on in the day, but nonetheless, some decent sunshine and temperatures a bit above average for the time of year. That rain does eventually edge a little bit further southwards into more parts of England and Wales, but in the southeast, it's staying largely dry. It's not really until Saturday morning where we see a bit of rain in the south and then a wetter day in the far north on Sunday.
19: Today, clouds overhead, total zen within. 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
24: 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Entrance must be 18 or over. 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
1: Good afternoon, Britain. It's 2 o'clock on Thursday, the 1st of October. I'm Tom Harwood.
0: And I'm Emily Carver.
5: I've got 360 convictions. It's help I need. I've got an addiction to stealing. Yeah, this didn't help me. I'm going to go stealing again. I'm going to be stealing, so I'm going to end up back in because they haven't helped me this time.
6: What are you going to steal?
5: Whatever I get.
6: The scheme will work, sir. All these prisoners coming out. Or do you think people will come back?
7: I don't know. You've got some wrong ones coming out and that shouldn't come out. Do you know what I mean?
0: Oh dear. Yes, hundreds of prisoners walk free today as the government's early release scheme begins. Justice Secretary Alex Norris insists, though, they'll be under the toughest supervision rules.
26: The largest expansion of tagging ever in exclusion zones, alcohol tagging, football bans, so people might be leaving prison, but they're not going on to live their free lives.
1: Where a hero pilot is being hailed by Benjamin Netanyahu for saving 174 lives after being stabbed by his own co-pilot in an apparent terror plot dubbed Israel's 9/11.
0: Well, Benjamin Netanyahu claims Israel warned British authorities about an Iranian-sponsored attack here in Britain weeks before the incident at RAF Fairford and shortly before Ed Miliband announced sanctions on his country.
1: And over in the markets, things are not happy. Yes, there's a borrowing bombshell. Soaring borrowing costs are piling pressure on the Treasury. Could all mean more taxes, more pain for mortgages, loans and household bills.
0: It's official. The UK's one-in-one-out migrant deal with France is being scrapped. Just how much money have we wasted on yet another failed scheme?
1: And a death row inmate has been hospitalised after two lethal injections used to execute her failed. She had been on death row for quite some time after the brutal murder of a schoolgirl. She was the first woman in Tennessee in more than 200 years to be put to death, although, of course, it didn't work. Tori Gesner was a media witness at the execution.
27: Talking throughout this, then starts breathing, moaning, snoring. The curtains close at first at 7:46, and she was clearly still alive.

0: this issue with diesel is getting worse and worse. I'm just reading now that we're having to have talks with lots of European countries to try and make sure that we've got enough diesel in this country, in particular if Donald Trump decides to say, you know what, we're not going to export diesel to you.
1: Yeah, our strategic reserves are remarkably low.
0: I couldn't believe it. We've only got about 40 days, probably less now.
1: Yeah, I read a month. So, I mean, it does seem that if we run into problems importing, we are pretty up a creek.
0: Without a paddle?
1: No paddle, too far up the creek.
0: Well, I just don't know how people are actually going to get by. You know, you've got the horrible news about borrowing costs. You've got the budget in less than a month now where we are going to see more tax hikes. Okay, benefits may, you know, continue to rise with inflation or whatever else. But for people who are working and not in receipt of benefits, oof. Diesel costs, energy bills are going up dramatically come January.
1: It's hard to see how
0: mortgages up.
1: The Chancellor could actually have any good news at all at the budget.
0: What could the good news be? That in 2030 we might start making a national care service.
1: That, by the way, won't do any care home stuff, just home visits. I mean, it is strange because it's completely at odds. So I was up in Liverpool at the start of the week, a big sign saying hope everywhere. Hope again, you know, positivity, Andy's going to bring back. And it's like, okay, sure, you can keep saying that there's going to be hope. But I'm looking at this sort of dashboard of economic indicators and it's all flashing red.
0: Yeah, and people judge a government on whether they feel better off, don't they, mostly?
1: Yeah.
0: Or at least they trust that they will feel better off. And I can't see that happening. Andy Burnham has had a bit of a bounce in some of the polls, if you believe them, since his speech. You know, there was a lot of love for the speech, not just from the usual suspects, but from quite a lot of people out there. And it's hit the polls a little bit in his favour. But after that budget, what is the good news going to be?
1: And ultimately, every election since the 90s has come down to that old Reagan question. Do you feel better off now than you did 4 years ago? The answer in 2024 was no, and so the government lost in a historic way. It's hard to see how the answer is going to be yes, frankly, at the end of this parliament.
0: You can't just create millions of jobs. You know, the job market is not doing so well at the moment. Anyway, cheery news for you all. gbnews.com/yoursay. Perhaps you're stashing some cash onto your mattress so John Healey can't get at it. Anyway, let's get to the headlines with Tatiana.
2: Thank you very much and good afternoon. The top stories. Around 700 prisoners are being released early today as the government tries to free up space in England and Wales's overcrowded jails. Prisoners being released early include those convicted of fraud, domestic abuse and coercive control. Ministers insisted overcrowded jails. Prisoners being released early include those convicted of fraud, domestic abuse and coercive control. Ministers insisted

0: might be leaving prison, but they're not going on to live their free lives.
1: Tennessee death row inmate Krista Pike has been taken to hospital after her heart was still beating following two lethal injections during her execution. Her legal team filed an emergency motion to halt the convicted murderer's execution as it was happening, saying she lost consciousness, still had a heartbeat, and was audibly snoring. One of her attorneys told reporters she was now being provided life-saving measures in hospital. Pike was 18 when she and her then-boyfriend beat, tortured, and killed 19-year-old Colleen Slemmer, who they'd met at a job training camp for troubled teens. The Home Office has confirmed it's scrapping the UK's one-in, one-out migrant deal with France, saying the scheme failed to reach the scale ministers had hoped for. Under the agreement, some people arriving in small boats were returned to France, while an equivalent number came legally to Britain. The pilot will continue for a few more weeks, with further removals still expected. Elsewhere, riot police dispersed protesting high school students in Lille today as a wave of French students protested against teacher shortages. Students could be seen building makeshift barricades with trash bins, setting some of them on fire. The demonstrations and blockades have become a political flashpoint at a sensitive moment for France. Today, the government will unveil the country's 2027 budget, which is expected to involve spending cuts aimed at easing pressure on government finances. A former prep school teacher has been jailed for 7 years after being found guilty of gross indecency against a boy she tutored. 65-year-old Deborah Franklin, who was married and aged in her 30s at the time, was trusted by the family to be in the boy's room during tutoring sessions, St Albans Crown Court heard. Jurors were told she took off her clothes in front of the boy, kissed him, got him to touch, and also performed multiple sexual acts. Franklin was the boy's private tutor during the 1990s and subjected him to repeated sexual activity while he was aged between 9 and 12, the court was told. The government will look at how to keep Britain safe on flights after a pilot stabbed his colleague and tried to crash a plane bound for Israel. Fly Dubai has suspended all flights between Israel and Dubai and Israel while investigators try to establish exactly what happened during the dramatic cockpit attack on one of its aircraft. Benjamin Netanyahu says it's too early to say what was behind this foiled attempt. There's no suggestion yet from authorities of a motive for the co-pilot to attack the pilot. President Trump called it an incredible story and praised the wounded captain as a hero. And England striker Ivan Toney's pleaded not guilty to assaulting a man at a nightclub in central London. The 30-year-old's accused of headbutting and punching Saba de Silva at a nightclub in Soho in December. In court today, he pleaded not guilty to a charge of actual bodily harm. He was freed on unconditional bail until a hearing at the end of the month. Those are the latest headlines. More in half an hour.
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3: Good afternoon, Britain. It's 9 minutes past two. Now, hundreds of prisoners have been released early as the government's expanded scheme gets underway.
4: Yeah, around 5,000 inmates are due to walk free over the course of the next year, with rapists and the most serious child sex offenders exempted from those releases.
3: Well, Justice Secretary Alex Norris wants to reassure the public that they're safe.
0: The tranches I've made publicly available last month. We're talking about around 700 in this first tranche as part of those initial releases. Those are now subject to the biggest range of controls we've ever had. We've made a really big investment in probation, 700 million over 3 years, but that's into staff, but also the largest expansion of tagging ever in exclusion zones, alcohol tagging, football bans. So people might be leaving prison, but they're not going on to live their free lives.
3: Okay, well, joining us now to discuss this early release scheme is the Victims Commissioner, Claire Waxman. Claire, thank you very much indeed for joining us in the studio. I mean, to what extent have victims been consulted in all this?
5: Well, they haven't. It's been a real shock for so many victims. They first heard in early June. They received these really appalling letters from probation telling them the offender in their case might be released, and that's as far as the details went. And so I received lots of calls from victims at the time, very distressed, not knowing what that actually meant for them. And so many have been stuck in this awful state of limbo, of

0: stress and anxiety waiting to hear. And I've just heard actually today from a number of victims that they're starting to receive the update letters today. Obviously, those that are impacted from today's release and the next one in a few weeks have already been notified and will have been working with their victim liaison officers in probation and hopefully helping them to feel safer and get some safety plans in place. But it's been a really difficult, challenging and upsetting time for victims across the country.
1: We were speaking to a survivor earlier on the programme who was one of the fortunate ones. She got her letter over the summer and she campaigned. And she campaigned hard, and the government did change some of the rules around release, particularly around sexual offenders. She was abused as a child, so it happened. But she was telling us that she felt this sort of sense of guilt because whilst she campaigned, and she was one of the lucky ones where her abuser is remaining behind bars, there are other people she was campaigning with along the way who were not so lucky, who will be seeing their abusers or the people that put them in this situation where now they're called victims. They're going to be walking the streets now.
0: Yeah, and this is why it is so important that we see proper delivery of what the Lord Chancellor was just talking about, these tougher measures around tagging. I mean, we've heard early this week that there are lots of issues around tagging. There's delays in actually getting the tags on. And for me, it's around the communication with victims. Do they know that the offender has been tagged? And if there's a breach, how quickly are they going to be updated? And how quickly are we going to see actual action in relation to those breaches? And that's a real concern of how we're going to deliver, how a probation service that is really overstretched is going to deliver the protection needed for victims and the wider public. And that, those are real concerns for me and for the victims that I'm hearing from. But it's a symptom of a wider issue within a criminal justice system that is failing, that has been underinvested for so many years and mismanaged, that we are now in the situation we're in.
2: I mean, there was huge media pressure, and Andy Burnham did respond over the summer to this with these exemptions for particular criminal activity. What is he saying going forward? That you know, I'm not sure we heard too much from Andy Burnham on this during his big speech at conference. I'm not sure we heard anything really in terms of sorting this out and making sure that victims are put first.
0: Sadly, we didn't hear anything, and that is a real frustration for me. I want to see criminal justice prioritised. He's talked about his vision for Britain. And again, we had his speech on Tuesday at the Labour conference. We also had outside Number 10 his first speech and his first speech to his MPs. And at no point has criminal justice been mentioned. And yet today is an awful day for this country when you have to, when you're forced to release prisoners early because the system doesn't have the capacity.
1: But is it only about capacity? Because I've been listening to what David Gawke has been saying, who, of course, did this review for the government. And it often is reported as if, oh, they're just doing an early release to release some capacity now. This is a one-off. I mean, this is now how the system will be in perpetuity. Shorter sentences compared to where they were just a couple of years ago. I mean, this is not a temporary release valve for the prison system. This is the new design of the prison system.
0: And it's flawed because, as David Gawke has spoken, and I worked really closely with David on that sentencing review, we have to see rehabilitation education happening in prison if we want to reduce that risk, reduce reoffending, if we have to bring out people early into the community. Otherwise, we're putting the pressure from prison onto our overstretched probation service. We've got record Crown Court backlogs, nearly 81,000 cases in the Crown Court, and we have about 25% of prisoners on remand. So every part of the system is interconnected, and it's all broken. So if the Prime Minister doesn't grip this and take the leadership needed to reform the criminal justice system, we are going to lurch from one crisis to another, and victims will continue to pay the price.
2: I mean, we've seen the interviews with some of the inmates being let out, and one admitting very openly that he is addicted to stealing, he says, and he'll steal again very soon, and he'll be back in there very soon. I mean, okay, stealing, we're talking about sexual abuse and domestic abuse and things like that as well, but there's no victimless crime. You know, you steal something, it affects the shop, affects the shopkeeper, potentially people lose their jobs, prices go up for everyone else, it creates a sort of feeling of antisocial behaviour and fear in that respect. Lots of things go with it. What on earth can the government do to really, stop people from reoffending who they've literally just released? Are most of these people going to end up back in a prison cell very soon?
0: it is very likely that we will see this revolving door, where we will see people coming out and there will be breaches of license conditions, of tags, and they'll be recalled and put back into prison. And the concern is, as I've just said, there is no focus on rehabilitation and education to happen in the prisons to make sure that they're helping people to reduce the risk, to reduce reoffending, and giving them the support they need when they come out.
1: Do you accept that there are some people who can't be rehabilitated? I mean, there are clearly some classes of crime, white collar crime, whatever, you know, easy to see. But with people who are temperamentally violent, can we rehabilitate them?
0: I mean, look, the evidence is inconsistent. I mean, if we look at domestic abusers and stalkers, I mean, particularly with stalkers, we know there's difficulty with treatment programs to try and reduce the risk around reoffending with stalkers, and yet they're the cohort that will be coming out. So that's why the focus has to be on those tough protection measures have to work in practice, but we also have to look at what can work in reducing reoffending. It's not easy. These are difficult challenges, but we've heard the Prime Minister say he wants to confront difficult decisions and challenges to create a better Britain. Where's his focus on the criminal justice system? Because we will just continue to see one crisis after another, and the system is breaking.
2: I'm sure he'd say he's getting to it.
1: It's a long list of problems in this country.
2: Yes, true.
1: Yeah, Claire Waxman, thanks so much indeed for joining us here live in the studio.
2: OK, well, Will Godley, our national reporter, is outside HMP Brixton for us. Will, how many people have been let out of that prison today?
3: Well, good afternoon to both of you. It's been a couple of dozen people that we've seen so far. Prison guards this morning told me it was 44 people who are going to be released under this early release scheme. And as I was speaking to prisoners here as they've been released, one person told me there was an air of excitement inside as people were getting ready to be released today. One person I spoke to in particular was a guy called David Ellis. He said that he's been put on these strict restrictions, as the government are talking about, part of these licence conditions that these offenders being released early are being imposed upon. But he says he's not thinking he'll be able to meet the restrictions that are required of him because he doesn't have a fixed address. He's also got an addiction to stealing.
4: One of my conditions is I've got to be in that address to get an alcohol tag put on my foot.
5: Oh, yeah.
4: But they released me without no tag. So I'm going to get breached. I'll end up going back to prison because they haven't provided me nowhere to live.
6: So they said, are you going home on the early release?
7: Are you prepared to go home?
6: Yeah, well, I wasn't prepared, yeah. But I didn't know it was that quick.
3: So, some freedoms for those being released here, although the government would say the people being released are not free. They do have these strict conditions, things like ankle tags to stop them from going to clubs and pubs, and also things like restrictions on movements for certain people as well. And this is all to do with easing overcrowding. Currently, prisons operating about 97% capacity. The government say they need to release prisoners early in order to free up some spaces. And today, across England and Wales, 700 or so prisoners will be released early. People who are serving sentences of under 19 months and eligible for this being released today. But victims deeply unhappy it's going ahead. And of course, there was backlash when this was it was revealed that PC Andrew Harper's killers would be eligible under this scheme. Well, since that backlash, Andy Burnham has revised who would be eligible for this scheme. So now rapists, child sex offenders, grooming gang victims and manslaughter offenders would not be eligible for this scheme. Nonetheless, though, many prisoners I've been speaking to here have said thank you to Andy Burnham today because they are released early.
1: Will Godley, thank you very much indeed. Let's hop up to HMP Kirkham now, where Sophie Reaper, our national reporter, joins us. Sophie, what's happening there?
8: Good afternoon to you both. Well, unfortunately, or maybe fortunately, depending on your perspective, things are much quieter here at HMP Kirkham compared to Will Godley at HMP Brixton. We've only seen one man be released here so far today, and we're not sure if there will be any more. And now that is a huge deficit compared to when we were here 2 years ago. go at HMP Kirkham for another part of the rolling out scheme that, of course, we've seen multiple times before, despite the criticism it's facing. This isn't the first time we've seen something like this being rolled out by a government. And the last time we were here, we saw dozens of prisoners being released from this Category D prison. And I think, Tom and Emily, you may well remember something rather unusual that happened during one of my lives that I was doing with yourselves that day. Let's just take a reminder of that, shall we? This morning we've seen around 50 men released from HMP Kirkham under orthodox measures as part of this new prison release scheme. But in the last hour or so, we've seen one man leave this prison in perhaps more controversial circumstances. My cameraman and I were stood here waiting to do our reports for GB News when I saw a man in all black appear. You see the green fence in the distance there. He appeared on top of the fence, which you may not be able to see, is covered with barbed wire. There was a black vehicle waiting just beneath. He jumped down, hopped in the car, and it sped off out of the prison. Now, within a few minutes, an alarm had begun sounding here at HMP Kirkham, and then the police vans and cars have started to arrive. You can probably see a couple of them there outside the prison. Now, we've spoken to some of the staff here at HMP Kirkham, and they've confirmed to us that now what will have to happen is a roll call. So that was 2 years ago almost to the day, and a lot more excitement that day than we've seen here today at Kirkham, where just one prisoner has been released so far. And I can also say, just an update for our viewers on that, it's been just over 700 days since that person absconded from HMP Kirkham. He's still out on the run. He's never been found. He's still revealed that exclusively.
1: Wow. Well, Sophie, it sounds like we don't need an early release scheme. These prisons are self-emptying, or at least HMP Kirkham was 2 years ago. My goodness me. Sophie Reaper, thanks indeed for bringing us, and indeed reminding us of that remarkable situation.
2: Yeah, well, hopefully he's reformed himself and doing something nice for the community.
1: Somehow I doubt it if he's off-grid. Yeah.
2: Possibly not. Well, might not even be in the country, who knows?
1: that's a point. Well, the Ministry of Justice spokesman said in relation to early release,
2: this government is taking decisive action to fix the prison crisis it inherited while investing record sums to support victims.
1: Well, this is Good Afternoon Britain on GB News. Plenty more still to come.
2: Yes, that one in, one out migrant deal with the French is being wound down. It's official. They're scrapping it. What's going on? How much did it cost us? How many people actually, were swapped to France? How many did we take in? We'll reveal all but after the break.
1: Yes, a hero pilot is being hailed by Benjamin Netanyahu for saving 174 lives after being stabbed by his own co-pilot in an apparent terror plot dubbed Israel's 9/11.
5: Westminster's full of talk, but out here, it's the real world.
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15: Mason Crane could make his first England appearance in 8 years after being recalled for next month's ODI Tri-Series in Pakistan. The 29-year-old, whose only test appearance came against Australia in Sydney in 2018, will have another opportunity to impress at international level against Pakistan and Sri Lanka. Sam Curran and Adil Rashid return following injuries, while uncapped James Coles and Henry Crocombe are included. Joss Butler misses out with a hamstring injury, Jacob Bethel continues his recovery from knee surgery, and Bryden Carse remains absent. That's the latest sport. 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
2: Okay, it's good afternoon, Britain. It's 27 minutes past two. Now, a major development in the Fly Dubai incident this afternoon. Benjamin Netanyahu has said the co-pilot accused of trying to crash the Tel Aviv-bound jet had undergone what he calls Islamist radical indoctrination.
1: Well, questions remain over whether he acted alone, with Benjamin Netanyahu saying that any possible connection to Iran could become clearer within days.
2: Meanwhile, Indian Captain Schmidt Mashar has been hailed as a hero for preventing a massive disaster by fighting off his co-pilot who stabbed him and attempted to crash this flight heading from Dubai to Tel Aviv.
1: Well, Fly Dubai has suspended all flights between Dubai and Israel whilst investigators try to establish exactly what happened during that dramatic cockpit attack on one of its aircrafts.
2: But it's understood crew and passengers worked together to restrain the attacker, stabilise the plane before making a safe emergency landing in Saudi Arabia.
1: Well, let's speak to a former airline pilot herself and aviation expert, Emma Henderson, MBE. Emma, everything about this story is extraordinary. The fact that the pilot could survive, get that door unlocked, and then ordinary passengers, one of whom who says he knew what to do with the stick thing because he saw it on a television programme.
17: It was an extraordinary day yesterday, wasn't it? Just watching the story unfold, a lot of information coming out all day long, changing the situation. And yeah, absolutely incredible that a passenger had watched air crash investigates and had enough knowledge from that to be able to know that he needed to pull back on it's a yoke in a Boeing, a bit like a steering wheel. He knew enough to do that, which was incredible and undoubtedly played a big part in saving that flight and everybody on board.
2: Yeah, Emma, I mean, a lot of people will look at this, and if it's true that this pilot underwent Islamist radical indoctrination, they'll be wondering, you know, whether their next pilot could be an Islamist.
17: Well, that's always going to be a worry, isn't it? And there are lots of measures in place to make sure that pilots flying passengers around are not those people. However, you know, we saw with Germanwings in 2015 that, you know, sometimes somebody slips through the net and it has tragic consequences. But I think, as always, we need to put some perspective on this, which is that 100,000 flights were airborne yesterday and one of them had a problem. So, yes, we need to, we can probably expect heightened security measures. But we also need to put that perspective on it and make sure that we understand that flying isn't necessarily less safe suddenly, but we will see more, you know, we'll see more security, I think.
1: And a lot of people will be very, very worried that there have been various reports of a pocket knife and an axe that this co-pilot brought on. Can you explain what sort of security do pilots have to go through at airports? Obviously, all of us know what sort of security we go through. Do pilots go through the same?
17: Absolutely. So we might go through a different channel than you, because in a big airport, obviously queuing up with all the passengers is not going to be helpful to maintaining the schedule. But so we'll have our own channel, but it's exactly the same thing. Our bags go through the same x-ray machines and we go through the same arches that everybody else go through. So we can't take anything on board any more than anybody else can. But it is worth knowing that, you know, you can take, which I find bewildering really in 2026, that you can take a blade less than 6 centimetres through airport security. Any passenger can do that. And it's not something that I would do or you would do, but I think that's one of the things that we might see changing as a result of this.
2: Yeah,
17: there is a crash axe on board in the cockpit as well, so that we can fight our way out of the cockpit in a fire if we need to.
1: Ah, so do you think that's the axe that may well have been referred to in the reporting?
17: If an axe has been referred to, then I haven't heard that. But if an axe has been referred to, then absolutely, it's part of our safety equipment, because obviously, in an event of an impact where the cockpit door is buckled in some way, we have to be able to get out. So that's what that's there for.
2: Mm. Is there a campaign at all to ban these small blades from entering planes?
17: Not as far as I know, but I imagine there will be now, because, I mean, my question would be, why do you need that on board an aircraft, you know?
1: Oh, I suppose nail scissors.
17: Yeah, but you absolutely. I mean, if you're not putting hold baggage into the aircraft, then maybe you might need to carry something like that, but really?
2: Yeah, I guess you don't need it on you, do you?
17: Those things.
2: Yeah,
17: you can take knitting needles. You know.
2: Yeah, I mean, a lot of things can be used as a weapon, can't they, in the wrong hands. I mean, you'd have a question over Sikh people who carry their ceremonial knives.
1: I would be very surprised if that was allowed. I'm sure it's not.
2: Maybe the little tiny ones, I don't know.
1: Oh, maybe.
17: Well, if you think about some airlines serve in their business class sections, they serve meals with metal cutlery. So, again, in the wrong hands.
1: And premium economy.
17: Sorry?
1: And premium economy. I was delighted to be on a flight last month that had little metal cutlery.
2: It was
1: little pleasures in life.
17: They definitely don't serve that in economy, I can promise you that.
2: All right, well, Emma, thank you very much indeed for your time. Emma Henderson, MBE, former airline pilot and aviation expert. I mean, it is frustrating for those of us who are not crazy terrorists or violent people to have everything restricted, but perhaps that's the way we have to go.
1: Yeah, I mean, it's so difficult, because, I mean, this to me is the first time that I've heard in this era. I mean, when was the last time you heard of a stabbing on a plane? Like, I mean, I can't remember one this century.
2: No, it's usually just drunken punch-ups.
1: Yeah.
2: Anyway, this is... Oh, sorry, go on.
1: No, I mean the terrorist incidents have been caught with people who've managed to sneak in things like, you know, the attempted the pants bomb and and the shoe bomb and those sorts of things, but not stabbings.
2: Well, let us know your thoughts. But this is Good Afternoon Britain on GB News. Lots more coming up.
1: The UK-France one-in-one-out migrant deal is being wound down. What exactly is going on? Is this an admission of failure? Well, all that and more after your latest news headlines with Tatiana.
18: Thank you very much. The top stories: hundreds of prisoners being released early today as the government tries to free up space in England and Wales' overcrowded jails. The move comes as the prison population in England and Wales grew by 1,738 in 3 months. Tennessee death row inmate Krista Pike has been taken to hospital after her heart was still beating following 2 lethal injections during her execution. Her legal team filed an emergency motion to halt the convicted murderer's execution as it was happening, saying she'd lost consciousness, still had a heartbeat, and was audibly snoring. The Home Office has confirmed it's scrapping the UK's one-in, one-out migrant deal with France, saying the scheme failed to reach the scale ministers had hoped for. Under the agreement, some people arriving in small boats were returned to France while an equivalent number came legally to Britain. Those are the latest headlines for now. More in half an hour.
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20: Hello. Very good day to you. This is your GB News weather update from the Met Office. For many, the rest of today's looking pretty sunny, but there are some showers in the west, and watch out for some heavy rain and strong winds arriving in northwestern parts later on. That's due to an area of low pressure, which is actually quite far to the northwest of the UK, but it's helping drive some blustery winds, which will come in later, and also some rain as well. But before that, as I mentioned, a largely fine sunny picture for many of us. Yes, there will be some cloud here and there, and also a scattering of showers, particularly to some western areas. Further east, a greater chance of staying dry. Now, temperatures will be down a couple of degrees compared to earlier this week, but still getting to the low 20s towards the southeast and mid to high teens elsewhere. Still a bit above average for the time of year. Into the evening, and we still have some showers across particularly central and western parts of Scotland. Eastern areas ending the day largely fine with some late sunshine as well. Across Northern Ireland, the winds will be continuing to strengthen, and some of that rain that I mentioned at the start will be edging into western parts as well. Showers for the central western parts of England and Wales. Further east, maybe one or two showers arriving here, but generally it will be staying dry. Then overnight, that wet and windy weather across far western parts that sweeps its way in across parts of Northern Ireland and mainly western Scotland, perhaps also clipping the far northwest of England and Wales overnight as well. So some heavy rain to watch out for, and those gusty winds too. Towards the south and east of the UK, however, staying dry with clearer skies. As a result, it's going to be a bit chillier than last night, and there could be some mist and fog first thing as well. But across central, southern, eastern parts of England and also some eastern parts of Wales, it's staying fine through tomorrow. Some decent sunshine yet again. A different story across more northern and western areas, particularly Scotland and Northern Ireland. Some high rainfall totals building up, and also some strong gusty winds to watch out for. Temperatures, well, similar to today.
21: Thank you, Britain, for the thousands of you who are becoming friends of GB News each and every week. Good afternoon. 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The M4 westbound is closed between junctions 13 and 14 in Swindon. The M6 southbound has an obstruction between junctions 15 and 14 in Stone, and there is a collision on the M6 southbound between junctions 16 and 15 in Stoke-on-Trent. In Scotland, the A78 is closed in both directions between A78 Dunlop Street and A8 Ratho Street. And on the trains, southern services between Horsham and Arundel may be cancelled, delayed or diverted until 16, after a safety inspection blocked the line towards Bognor Regis and Barnham. For more travel news, go to gbnews.com.
1: Good afternoon, Britain. It's 38 minutes past two.
2: Yes, now the UK-France one-in-one-out migrant deal is being wound down. It's officially being scrapped after France refused to continue the pilot beyond October, and it is now October.
1: Well, what does that say about the pilot? Well, more than 1,500 migrants have been returned to France, and of course we've got about the same number back in return, but over 40,000 crossed the channel by small boats during the same period.
2: I think we actually got more back on this scheme than we sent back. Mm. Anyway, the scheme has cost an estimated £84 million. That's around £56,000 for every single person returned. And ministers are now setting up a new task force to speed up returns.
1: And I don't think that that number actually includes the money that we then spend on the quote-unquote legitimate refugees that are sent to us from France.
2: No, of course not.
1: Who then we must house and clothe and feed and all the rest of it.
2: Well, we're joined by human rights lawyer Shoaib Khan and I believe Danny Shaw as well, is that right? Shoaib Khan, thank you very much indeed for joining us. I think we might actually agree for once on this, Shoaib. This has been an absolute disaster.
22: Well, of course it has. I mean, I, as usual, I think I'm just surprised at those who are now surprised or somehow, you know, oh, we weren't expecting it to be a disaster. But obviously we were, and that's what we've been saying since the first day. The point is £86 million. I mean, I know we go on and on about, you know, the Rwanda scheme costing us £1 billion, and all we sent were three Home Secretaries. But £86 million for what? And this is just, what, in 1 year or something? But that's the thing. I mean, everyone comes in. I mean, and now you said, oh, there's a new task force being announced. I mean, everyone comes in, they change the names of the posts, they change the names of the committees, there's different people, obviously the civil servants, ministers, everyone making money themselves, and then we pay France hundreds of millions. And on top of that, we pay France, you know, or we're not paying France, but spending this much, 60,000, 56,000 to send people, and we still got those many people back. So, I mean, but to be honest, I mean, we sent those people and got them back. So this was basically the scheme working. It was as it was designed to do. It could have been much worse.
1: I mean, ultimately, it's not a mad idea that we have a scheme like this, where anyone who comes across illegally, we send back, and in their place, someone legitimately comes, because pretty quickly, no one would come, because they'd stop coming, because they would be sent back, and they'd know that getting on a boat would be one way that you don't get asylum in Britain. But as long as it's less than, I don't know, like 95% of those that come across who are subject to this scheme, the scheme won't work.
22: No, but I mean, but that's why the scheme didn't work. And I know you're still saying that, but the point is, that's why, you know, we can't just look at these things in paper and completely ignore the whole world around us. Well, yes, on paper, it sounds great. Everyone who comes, I don't know, you know, we have a task force standing there and pushing back every boat and, until they reach France. And then we choose the 100 people that we do like and bring them over. But the point is, none of that's going to happen, is it? So the point is, at some point, after the past whatever 30 years, at some point are we going to start living in the real world, or are we just going to keep changing home secretaries and prime ministers, and everyone comes up with their own scheme that somehow, you know, oh, this is the magic bullet? But it wasn't, and we said that 2 years ago when it was introduced, and now 100 million spent, and now we're seeing the same thing.
2: Yeah, I mean, the problem is asylum seekers are costing the country a lot, and your solution seems to be safe routes, fair asylum procedures, and quick decisions. I don't see detention and deportation in there.
22: Well, we do that already. This was a detention and deportation scheme. So we've done that, fine. We spent 86 million on deportation and detention. Why couldn't we actually have spent that on integrating asylum seekers, teaching them English, allowing them to work? And 2 years later, some of them might actually have been around and be useful and productive citizens. But yeah, I mean, obviously we're not going to spend it on that because that's a waste. Why spend it on people when we can just spend it on, I mean, I don't even know.
2: Where well, I don't think it's the British taxpayers' duty to teach the world English, to be honest, or teach anyone who rocks up and claims asylum English. I think that's a responsibility of someone who...
22: They're happy not to know English as well, but then we complain they don't. So, I mean, they're fine, you know, because then the Afghans can go and work in Afghan shops and the Pakistani asylum seekers go and work in corner shops. And, you know, and then we complain about Turkish barber shops. But where else is a Turkish asylum seeker going to go then if we don't teach them English? So that's up to us. I mean, if that's the society we want, then we keep it. Otherwise, we had 100 million obviously going spare that we threw away. We could have just spent it more constructively. That's
2: what
22: I'm saying.
2: You're not saying anything that's going to reduce the numbers. And that's what people want. They want the numbers drastically reduced.
22: Well, I know people want that, but that's not happening, is it? I mean, did Keir Starmer
2: do that?
22: No, but
2: it could happen if we adopt a different policy, sure.
22: Sorry?
2: It could happen.
22: Well, not yet. I mean, as far as I know, other than what I'm suggesting, I mean, I don't think in a humane or fair way, other than we're saying we're closing down no asylum. Well, even if we say no asylum seekers, you know, the people crossing the channel aren't looking at our, you know, Immigration Asylum Act and then following what we say in there anyway. But the point is, we tried Rwanda. We, you know, Priti Patel suggested, oh, can we find a volcanic island a few thousand miles away?
2: We didn't get to try it, though, because the flights were grounded. We all remember, I think we were live on air when we were watching this plane that was supposed to be taking off, grounded because of legal action. And there are two parties, the Conservatives and the Reform Party, that are saying we'll get rid of these international obligations.
22: Yeah, I mean, and that's why, I mean, today, at least for a change, it was France who basically said, look, you're just giving us millions, hundreds of millions. We don't want to do this anymore. Rather than it went on for another year, people were suffering lots of awful things. People died en route and all sorts. And then a court blocked it. And then it would be the human rights lawyers and the judges' fault. So at least for a change, one of the governments just said, look, what are we spending this money on?
1: Sorry, and human rights law block lawful transportation of people between two countries who illegally entered one of those countries, who were being lawfully accepted back by the other country? Why would a human rights lawyer have a problem with that?
22: Yeah, well, that didn't happen, did? That's what I'm saying. But the point is, if at some point people were being mistreated or forcibly sent back, or there was some sort of human rights abuse happening, that would have happened. But that's what I'm saying here, that didn't. We just threw money away and we weren't doing anything. And at least France saw sense and said, look, why do you keep throwing this money away? What's the point of this? You wanted to reduce numbers. You sent us us 1500, we gave you 1500 back. So, you know, like I said, this was basically this scheme working perfectly. And where's it brought us? It's not as if
1: the scheme failed. Well, it was a pilot. The scheme would have worked only if it is the vast majority of people who came across by boat that were sent back. But the pilot scheme was never going to do that. It was a small scheme, so it was no deterrent.
22: Yeah, no, I mean, but then if you look, I mean, like you said, I don't know what percentage of people it was that were sent back, but this cost us 100 million. So multiply that by even 10, and that's £1 billion. And we're just sending people back
2: bringing
22: back the same people for £1 billion. So
2: the cost over a lifetime of a refugee who is given asylum in this country far exceeds that, unfortunately. Sure,
22: we're still taking those people. That's what I'm saying. We still took 1,500 people, just not the ones who wanted to be here.
2: Okay, Shoaib Khan, human rights lawyer. Thank you very much.
1: Well, this is Good Afternoon Britain on GB News. Plenty more still to come.
2: Yes, a death row inmate has been hospitalised after two lethal injections didn't work. They failed to kill her. She was set to be the first woman executed in Tennessee in more than 200 years.
1: Well, now if you're in search of some holiday sunshine, perhaps not in Tennessee, but in Europe, here's the weather there.
0: Ready to soak up that holiday sunshine?
4: Won't we need some cover?
0: No worries. All sorted.
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23: If you're looking for sunshine elsewhere across Europe, well, Greece isn't the place to go at the moment. It is unusually windy and very wet for some of the islands. It's also breezy through the Canaries, but here just the odd shower, otherwise sunny spells. Now for eastern parts of Spain, into the Balearics, the risk of some heavy thunderstorms during Friday, easing later. Italy mostly fine. Mainland Greece largely fine, but strong winds will keep exceptional rain going across Crete.
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1: Good afternoon, Britain. It's just gone 10 minutes to 3 o'clock. And now here's a peculiar story. Stateside for you, a death row inmate in Tennessee has survived her own execution.
2: Yes, Krista Pike was given two doses of the lethal injection drug pentobarbital, but remained alive and was taken to hospital.
1: This extraordinary case has prompted the governor of the state to halt another execution and order a review.
2: Well, joining us now to discuss this is Chief Executive of the Independent Pharmacies Association, Dr. Leila Hambeck. Dr. Leila, people are interested to know how on earth a lethal injection, two doses, could fail.
6: Well, obviously, I don't know the particular circumstances around this case and the processes that were used, but it's likely that this person did not achieve the sort of levels in the bloodstream of phenobarbital that could lead to suspension of breathing and heart failure.
1: It does seem utterly, utterly confusing that the United States used to be pretty good at executing people, whether that was through hanging or electric chairs. Why was there a shift to this sort of chemical solution?
6: I don't know, obviously, the background to all of this, but I know phenobarbital, which is this substance used in this particular case, in high doses can lead to suspension of breathing and obviously death. And I know that in lethal injections, it's been used on its own or in combination with other substances. So I think in this case, it was used on its own.
2: Mm. Yeah, and she's been taken to hospital. What will they have to do you imagine, to, keep her alive, get her better?
6: I assume, obviously, they will keep track in terms of, like, of what has been happening in her system. I think, I don't know, obviously, how quickly the resuscitation happened after the injections, and all of that will impact on potentially having brain injury. So it all depends in terms of, like, how she has been reacting to this.
1: Yeah, I mean, it does seem very, very strange. Are there other examples of lethal injection going wrong?
6: Yes, well, I have read that in some cases, obviously, lethal injections have gone wrong. But obviously, it's something that the authorities have a decision over. As I said, this particular substance has been used in lethal injections, and whether on its own or in combination with other substances. It is a very, obviously, it's a barbiturate, a very highly potent medicine and that can actually slow down the nervous system and the brain. As I said, it can cause suspension of breathing and death. But obviously, circumstances around this particular case is still unknown.
2: Yeah, it's totally bizarre. Dr. Leila Hambeck, thank you very much indeed. This is going to sound a bit morbid, but I don't understand why they just didn't give her another injection.
1: Yeah, just keep doing it.
2: Because now they're resuscitating and keeping her in hospital. It seems utterly bizarre.
1: So
2: I'm not actually pro-capital punishment, to be honest.
1: If you're going to do it.
2: But if you're going to, yeah.
1: I mean, like, in for a penny.
2: Stop making me laugh at something so gruesome.
1: It is gruesome, but we should at this point remember it's not just about the person on death row. It's about the girl that she killed.
2: Yep.
1: It's about the family who deserve justice for what was an incredibly brutal murder back in the 1990s, a sadistic murder that had torture leading up to it. I mean, there is a reason why this person has been on death row for quite some time and was going to be the first woman to be killed by Tennessee in 200 years.
2: Yeah, now there's a review, so I don't know what will happen to her. Anyway, thanks for watching Good Afternoon Britain. Do not go anywhere. It is the legend Martin Daubney himself next.
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9: Hello again. Very good afternoon to you. I'm here from the Met Office with your GB News weather forecast. We do have some wet and windy weather pushing into western northwestern parts later today and into tomorrow. But ahead of that, there's actually a decent amount of dry weather still to be had through the rest of today. Some sunshine through the end of the afternoon across central and eastern parts in particular. Just a scattering of showers coming in from the west. A bigger talking point, though, will be the wet and windy weather that sweeps in initially across Northern Ireland through this evening, feeding into much of Scotland and some northwestern parts of England and Wales overnight. Some of that rain could be quite heavy. Further south and also towards the southeast in particular, lots of dry, clear weather overnight, a fresher, chillier night than last night, and do watch out for some mist and fog patches that could develop. They will take a little while to clear. It is now October, but nonetheless, any mist and fog that does develop across southern parts will clear tomorrow morning, and then there's a lot of bright, sunny weather to be had. A different story there across northern parts of Wales, northern England and Northern Ireland and Scotland. Here it's a cloudier start to the day, a windier one, and there will be outbreaks of rain. The rain is going to be quite heavy. There will be pulses of heavier rain coming through, perhaps initially across some parts of northern England, but then later on some parts of Northern Ireland seeing some of those heavier pulses of rain, and that then feeding into western parts of Scotland. We also need to watch out for the strong gusty winds, gusts of around 40, 50 miles per hour perhaps, even inland. So that's enough to cause some localised impacts, especially when you add it to the rain. Meanwhile, across the rest of England and Wales, it's a fine day. Yes, there'll be a bit more cloud through into the afternoon than earlier on in the day, but nonetheless, some decent sunshine and temperatures a bit above average for the time of year. That rain does eventually edge a little bit further southwards into more parts of England and Wales, but in the southeast, it's staying largely dry. It's not really until Saturday morning where we see a bit of rain in the south and then a wetter day in the far north on Sunday.
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13: 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UK only. Entrance must be 18 or over. Lines close at 4 p.m. on the 23rd of October. 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
0: I've been in Westminster for a long time, but I know that though power may be here, its effect on people's lives is across the whole of the country. We may be where rules are made, but it's where they're implemented that matters. Join me, Jacob Rees-Mogg, for forthright and frank discussion on where Britain has come from, where it's going, and where it will end up. That's State of the Nation, Monday to Thursday, 8 to 9 o'clock. Vox Populi, Vox Dei.
4: Welcome to the show. It's 3 p.m. Let's get straight to Nigel Farage now. He's taking to the stage in Doncaster to deliver a Reform UK's response to potential reopening of the door to the European Union. Let's take a listen.
7: Somehow alone, we'll stop the world suffering from global warming. All we're doing is exporting CO2 emissions to India, to China, to the rest of the world. And I'm here to say two things. Not only is enough enough, but that I've come here today with a very specific purpose. Now, in the run-up to the May the 7th local elections in which we became the lead opposition party in Wales, elections in which we became the joint opposition party in Scotland, elections in which we wiped out the Conservative Party in East Anglia. Hang on, it gets better than that. And elections in which we wiped out the Labour Party in the north of England, right across the north of England. And I knew on the morning of May the 8th that Sir Keir Starmer was a goner. Making way for our new Prime Minister, the Messiah without a mandate, Andy Burnham. I'm surprised. I was told he was the King of the North, but there we are. Be in no doubt that I am here to launch, believe it or not, today it begins here. I'm back on the road. I spent 9 weeks on the road leading up to May the 7th. With the exception of a little by-election in Clacton. Didn't do too badly, did we? But I understand and accept that I've been, by my standards, relatively absent from the political scene over the course of the last few months. Today, I'm back. I'm back on the road, and today is when our general election campaign starts, and I'll be out. And I will be out on the road every week between now and the general election, whether it happens this year or next spring or in 3 years' time. We are back out actively campaigning and fighting. Make no mistake about it. And Doncaster has been chosen for one very, very good reason. I have said for years, and by the way, Richard Tyson and I were opposing net zero 10 years ago. We were absolute pariahs for daring to even suggest it. But I've said for years that the deindustrialization of Britain is insanity. It's insanity for strategic reasons. It's insanity for economic reasons. And it doesn't make any sense for carbon emissions, for steel plants to close in the northeast of England, manufacture the steel in India, and then send it back to us. This is the most incredible self-inflicted wound. That has been a narrative many of you will have heard from me before. But now, we have Yorkshire MP and Chancellor John Healey. Prime Minister Andy Burnham saying that they will re-industrialise Britain. Oh! But let me tell you why they won't, and let me tell you why they can't, And let me tell you why I've chosen Doncaster to start this campaign. Manufacturing in Doncaster cannot resurge. Manufacturing Doncaster cannot boom. All the while, and these are current prices, our industrial energy price today is over 8 times higher than that in the United States of America and 12 times higher of that in China. That is what we have done to our prospects of manufacturing industry in this country, let alone the price of domestic energy. And if the Labour Party want to fight me on reindustrialization, well, come and do it here in Doncaster, because I'm ready for you. Now, there is, of course, a very well-known Doncaster Member of Parliament. Oh, yeah. Ed Miliband. Although I was told this morning he's known locally as Ed Moribund. Because he's never seen in the constituency. People thought he might be dead. But he's not. He's very much alive and kicking and determined to carry on with the policy that runs in direct contradiction to what is being said by his leader and by his chancellor. Is he listening? Is Andy Burnham listening? Do any of them understand the state of, frankly, national emergency that we are now in? Now, without getting too technical, 30-year UK government bonds, known as gilts, today traded at 6% for the first time. 30-year UK government bonds, known as gilts, today traded at 6%.

0: what is happening in the English Channel is not just costing us billions of pounds a year, is not just totally unfair on everybody, including those who've legally come to the country and gone through the process. It is not just a threat to women and girls from young men who come into Britain from cultures that don't even treat women as second-class citizens. It is even worse than all of that. It is a national security.
1: Okay, welcome emergency. To the Martin Daldon Show. Here it is, 7 minutes past the hour of three. Nigel Farage there in Doncaster. The message was loud, the message was clear. Today, it begins here. Nigel Farage said, I'm back on the road, and then the line. Today is when our general election campaign begins. He mocked Andy Burnham as the Messiah without a mandate. And when he said that, the crowd booed. And Nigel Farage, the pantomime dame that he always is, turned around and said, I thought he was the King of the North. I'm joined in the studio by Catherine Forster and delighted also to be joined by Suella Braverman in the studio today. Catherine Forster, let's get to you first. There we go. Shots fired. The general election campaign officially on.
2: Yes, and it's quite extraordinary in one sense because I was at Liverpool at Labour conference when Andy Burnham basically says not a early election, going to be 2029. But do we really believe that? Because listening to Andy Burnham's speech, it sounded like the beginning of a general election campaign.
1: 100%.
2: Because his big pledges on reforming or ditching the triple lock, however you want to frame it, this national care service he feels so passionately about, and potentially going all the way with the EU, what might be put in another manifesto. They wouldn't even guarantee that they'd give us a referendum on that. And electoral reform, massive pledges. His agenda, very different to what Rachel Reeves and Sir Keir Starmer were elected on. So I think the point at which Labour get to early 30s in the polls and they are 7 points clear of reform or the Tories, no matter when that is, they will go. That is my feeling. Politicians always say no general election until there is. Of course, it's also possible that this is as good as it gets for Labour and that they never get there.
1: Catherine Forster, the types of pledges delivered by Andy Burnham in Liverpool have to happen after a general election. You can't suddenly just nationalise water out of the blue. You can't suddenly say, let's have a second referendum out of the blue. You certainly can't tax more for a national care service out of the blue. Clearly, this comes after a general election. So the big question is, when? Nigel's been very adamant he thinks it's going to be next May. It would be logical, it would coincide with the local elections, the framework would be in place, but of course Andy Burnham's team have persistently, as you'd expect, said no, there'll be no general election. The problem with that, you've got 3 years of waiting, 3 years of guessing, 3 years of no mandate, 3 years of no money. So logic dictates that the nation will have to go to the polling booth sooner or later. And I was struck on yesterday's show, a lot of Brexiteers were pretty concerned about the spectre of a second referendum or spectre of something even worse, perhaps getting closer, going all the way, what a horrible thought that is, with Ursula von der Leyen, I digress, without having a say. But actually, I wonder if exhuming the corpse of Brexit back to the table has handed Nigel Farage a shot in the arm, especially in places like Doncaster.
2: Well, I think it may well have done because Andy Burnham, let's face it, is Prime Minister because 25,000 people in Makerfield, a very heavily Leave voting seat, elected him as their MP, and you know they did that knowing if they did that that he was going to be Prime Minister, and he assured them all that he didn't want to rerun divisive arguments. He was on telly during the campaign basically saying I respect the result of the referendum, and you know if we rehash all of that it would be undermining democracy, and now he's in power and he's saying the opposite. I mean, he's not saying we will go all the way, but he's saying, look, we've got to consider the options. Brexit's done more harm than good, he says. And we could stay as we are. We could join the single market. So kiss goodbye. You know, we've got to have free movement. We could be in a customs union, kiss goodbye to the trade deals. Or we could go all the way. Given that Keir Starmer got elected basically trying to not talk about Brexit,

0: because they didn't want to go there. It is quite extraordinary, and it is entirely different from what this Labour government got their majority with.
1: Okay, delighted to be joined in the studio today by Suella Braverman, of course, Reform UK spokesperson for education. Also got a book out today called Patriots. We'll come to that in a short moment's time. Suella Braverman, the theme of today's speech is 100 days to save Britain. There's a lot of big, bold claims in there, which could be quite difficult to fulfil. 100 days, within 100 days, stopping the boats. Within 100 days, raising the income tax threshold to £15,000, thereby allowing a lot of people to earn money before they start paying a penny of tax. Tell us some more details and tell us why you think it's the answer for Britain.
2: I think the 100-day pledges that we've all made in the shadow cabinet are really important because people don't trust politicians when they make promises. And I, for one, am fed up of politicians who say things like Andy Burnham saying he doesn't want to reopen the Brexit deal a few months ago when he was seeking election, only to completely U-turn and say now he wants to rejoin the EU. So I'm fed up of that. Reform is different. And whether it's 100 days to stop the boats, 100 days to raise the punitive personal tax allowance, or whether for my part, in 100 days, I've got work to do if I have the honour of being Reform's education secretary for the country. I will be cutting 20% from our student loan budget because there's far too much taxpayer money being wasted on Mickey Mouse degrees at university. I will lift the arbitrary and ineffective cap on medical training places. Instead of 8,000 places to train up UK doctors, we should lift that so that we are actually training our homegrown British doctors rather than importing thousands of doctors from abroad. And if I don't do those things, I'll resign.
1: Do you think Andy Burnham has completely changed tack, particularly on Brexit? I mean, he said everything has to pass the Makerfield test. When Chris Hope interviewed him yesterday, he put it to him that you've already failed your own Makerfield test on Brexit. You said we will respect the mandate, and now suddenly it's back on the table. We could go all the way with Brussels. Has bringing Brexit back like this reopened a wound? That could be a mistake for the left to bring back. But are they doing that? Because they might be trying to coalesce the Liberal Democrats, the Greens, the Labour vote. Are they now nakedly a metropolitan Liberal left-leaning party? But could that represent a problem for Reform UK? So you add all those together, it might lock you out of power.
2: Well, I think that's what they're trying to do. They are trying to become the Remain party and rerun the referendum that happened a decade ago. That really displays a high level of contempt for the 17.4 million people who voted for sovereignty, who voted for less immigration, who voted for control. And I think to, without a mandate, just assume that he knows best and can undo Brexit is, a big insult to the British people. It is a disgrace, frankly. And listen, if that's what he wants to do, I'm up for the fight, and I will fight tooth and nail, day and night, to protect Brexit and to deliver on the promises of freedom that Brexit represented.
1: Thank you very much, Suella Braverman. Stick with us. We'll come back to your book in a short moment's time. I want to get to my next guest now, if I could. Delighted to be joined by the political strategist, the mischief maker, great friend of the show, Pablo Ohana. Pablo, it's always a pleasure, my friend, to have your company on the show. 100 days to save Britain, Nigel Farage said there, firing the starting gun on the general election campaign. Today it begins here. I'm back on the road. Today is when Reform UK's general election campaign begins. What do you make of that?
3: Well, first of all, please can I be introduced like that every time? That is the best you've ever done. Thank you. Listen, Reform and their spokespeople keep saying that if they fail, they'll be fired. Well, can we fire them now? Because it's been 10 years since they dragged this country out of the EU, and look how it worked out. I am sick of being told that Britain is broken and nothing works and everything is terrible. This country is the greatest country in the world. I don't understand why we can't even agree on this one principle, and that we can see that there are lots of problems in this country, but there are lots of amazing things as well, and we should be focusing on that, and we should be looking forward. This idea that Nigel Farage is going to go around the country and fix all these problems when he is the reason this country is struggling, I just think it's absolute nonsense.
1: Nigel Farage hasn't ever been in power. He hasn't been the prime minister yet. You don't blame previous prime ministers like Sir Keir Starmer. You don't blame 14 years of Tory rule. You don't blame the COVID pandemic. You don't blame the current Labour regime. It's all Nigel Farage's fault. Pablo, that's absurd.
3: No, it's not all Nigel Farage's fault, but he and those types of politicians who have not put our country's interests first are the reason this country is struggling. Brexit is a large part of that. So is COVID. Yes, you're right. So was the Conservative governments before that. People like Boris Johnson, who, again, did not have this country's interests at heart. We need sensible, competent government led by people who want the best for this great country. Mm. Nigel Farage is not that person. He's not going to make it to number 10 because the British public will see that he does not have this country's interests at heart. He isn't interested in helping people who are struggling. And there are people who are struggling. And people are struggling not because a boat comes across the sea or because he, as he likes to make out, that immigration has broken this country and that nobody's interested in fixing it. People do want to fix that. And they do want to make sure that people's lives are getting better. Nigel Farage never has answers. He has problem after problem. He wants to leave the EU. It doesn't work. He wants to leave the ECHR. That's not going to work. Just leaving, isolation. That's not what this country is.
1: But Pablo, the point is immigration is massively important. In fact, it is the most important issue on the YouGov issues voting tracker with the British electorate right now. It was probably mentioned twice at the Labour Party conference, and this is it. There's a parallel universe of politicians that cozy up to Brussels, that think freedom of movement, Schengen is the answer. It wasn't the answer. In fact, it was rejected by the working class of Britain. The working classes who used to vote for the Labour Party, and now it's all Brompton Bikes and Zone 1, you know, and lecturers and Wallys. That's where the country's gone. You know, the country has changed. The European Union has changed. People like you, Pablo, yearn for a non-existent past of kumbaya with Brussels. That ship has sailed, mate.
3: I mean, that's a little bit rich coming from a party and the right who are so desperate to take back control and make Britain great again. To where? Where do you want to go back to? What is this idyllic past that you think this country was so brilliant and the damage that has been done?
1: Well, we could start with before uncontrolled immigration changed the fabric of the nation forever. We could start with that. We could start with the deindustrialization and the British industry. We could also add that. We could add many things. None of us have a time machine, but we could address the problems in front of us now and do something about it.
3: So let's take that then. So you're saying that immigration has destroyed this country and it's changed who we are as a country. This country was founded upon immigration. Mm. We are the most wonderfully tolerant, progressive, diverse island. That is who we are. It's who we've always been. But if you really want to talk about illegal immigration, let's do it. Illegal immigration, which has quadrupled since we left the EU. So if really you want to blame
1: political anything, incompetence.
3: It's not the EU's fault that we have
1: it's
3: so
1: nothing
3: much
1: to do with Brexit,
3: now.
1: Pablo. It's political incompetence. But look, we have to leave it there because I've got somebody in the studio I'd like to talk to as well. Pablo, always an absolute delight. Thank you very much. Let's get back now to Reform UK's spokesperson of education, Suella Bradman. Suella, I saw you on a rival channel earlier on. You've got a book out. It's called Patriot. If we can see that, hold it up. Patriot is out today. You talk a lot about your background. We talk there about a nation. Pablo was saying we're a nation of immigrants and why do we want to go back? And your story, of course, revolves around that. I saw you grilled this morning on breakfast television, I thought rather harshly. And you, even though you're an immigrant yourself and a patriot, that's the name of the book, they still call you a racist. It's absurd.
2: Yeah, I wrote this book really for all of those people who are fed up of being smeared as far-right racists simply because they want to celebrate our history and our country's heritage and identity and wave the national flag, for goodness sake. I wrote this book for people who have a quiet but unmistakable terror that we're losing the country that we so dearly love, the country that our grandparents and parents fought for. And, you know, I tackle it in the book. I often get called racist names from people on the left. They say to me, how dare you, Suella? You're the child of immigrants. How dare you pull up the drawbridge behind you? You have no right to argue for less immigration. And I say, well, that's a very weak and lazy argument. First of all, that suggests that my ancestry must necessarily dictate my views for today in the 21st century. No, my views today, regardless of who my ancestors or or parents were, must be determined, in all honesty, by what the national interest requires. And right now in Britain, immigration is out of control, our borders are not secure, and that does not make me a race traitor, which is one of the names I've been called for saying as much.
1: Because the notion is, if you're an ethnic minority, it's the biggest crime of all to vote for Nigel Farage or for Kemi Badenoch or whomever, you have to be on the left.
2: Yeah.
1: And isn't this just an absurd way of thinking? We saw that in America, like a huge amount of Latinos, blacks voting for Donald Trump. This idea that a vote has to belong to the left or the right because of your skin colour is patently absurd.
2: It is. It really is. And I think, you know, my parents voted to leave the European Union. A large portion of people from the ethnic minority communities voted to leave the European Union. Why? My parents came over, and it's set out in the book. They came here legally. In the 1960s, they waited in line and they abided by the rules. What they see now happening on the southern border in Kent and sometimes now in Hampshire is a far cry from what they did. It's people breaking into our country with no permission whatsoever, jumping the queue, undermining the system, and actually giving all immigrants a really bad name. And so I am often staggered by the strength of feeling that parents of people in my parents' generation, first generation immigrants who came here in the post-war years with a real attitude of integration and gratitude to Britain. I'm often astonished and inspired, frankly, by their horror by what they see now when it comes to immigration.
1: You go back in time a long way, don't you? You go back like a century tracing your roots. Tell us the most surprising or, you know, emotional thing you learned.
2: Yes, you're right. This whole story actually spans over about 150 years. And I think what I was really heartened by was learning about my ancestors in the 1800s who travelled from India to Mauritius under the British Empire as part of the indentured labour scheme. Slavery had been abolished and new labour was required. And what I really wanted to set out in this book was how the British Empire was a force for good. It's very fashionable in our schools, in our museums, on the BBC to say the British Empire was evil and it exploited millions of people. That's not the story of my ancestors. My ancestors were lifted out of poverty because they got the chance to work and earn a wage thanks to the British. They lived in an island that was industrialised, Mauritius, transformed through British innovation and investment. The girls were educated thanks to British schools. The women, like my grandmother, were emancipated and had the chance to work for the first time in generations thanks to opportunities provided by the British, voting systems, legal systems. Mauritius was largely a jungle outpost before the British were there. The French were there and they did some good. We've got to give the French some credit. But the British came, transformed it into one of the largest sugar producing nations of the world by the end of the 20th century. That was thanks to the British Empire. And so I really want to lay down the challenge to those negative progressives and lefties, frankly, who keep talking down our history.
1: Magnificent Stuff is published today.
2: Yes.
1: Suella Braverman, Patriot, Empire, Betrayal and Hope, out today. Thank you, Suella Braverman, for joining us in the studio today. Appreciate your time. And thank you very much to you, Catherine Forster. And thank you even to Pablo Liana. Now, still to come, hundreds of prisoners walk free today once again as the government's controversial early release scheme begins. We'll be live from outside HMP Kirkham. This is GB News, Britain's number one news channel.
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4: Mason Crane could make his first England appearance in 8 years after being recalled for next month's ODI Tri-Series in Pakistan. The 29-year-old, whose only test appearance came against Australia in Sydney in 2018, will have another opportunity to impress at international level against Pakistan and Sri Lanka. Sam Curran and Adil Rashid return following injuries, while uncapped James Coles and Henry Crocombe are included. Joss Butler misses out with a hamstring injury, Jacob Bethel continues his recovery from knee surgery, and Bryden Carse remains absent. That's the latest sport. 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
1: Welcome back. Time is 3:28 with me, Martin Daubney, here on GB News. Now, hundreds of prisoners have been released early today as the government's expanded release scheme gets underway. Around 5,000 inmates due to walk free over the next year, with rapists and the most serious child sex offenders exempted. The Justice Secretary, Alex Norris, however, wants to reassure the British public that they are safe.
16: We're talking, the tranches I've made publicly available last month, we're talking about around 700 in this first tranche as part of those initial releases. Those are now subject to the biggest range of controls we've ever had. We've made a really big investment in probation, 700 million over 3 years, but that's into staff, but also the largest expansion of tagging ever, in exclusion zones, alcohol tagging, football bans, so people might be leaving prison, but they're not going on to live their free lives.
1: Well, let's join GB News' national reporter Sophie Reaper now, who joins us live from outside HMP Kirkham. Sophie, welcome to the show. We've seen once again, let's be honest, disgraceful sights of cons walking out early, sometimes only a third of the way into the sentence. One of them told GB News earlier, convicted burglar with 260 convictions, he was simply going to go and start nicking again. It's hardly a great advert for the release scheme, is it?
17: No, Martin, and of course that is probably one of the main reasons why this scheme has received so much criticism. We're outside HMP Kirkham today, where we've actually only seen one prisoner released. 2 years ago, when the scheme was being rolled out here, we saw dozens of prisoners released, so we imagined we may see similar, but in fact there was only one released from HMP Kirkham. But across England and Wales have been around 700 prisoners released today. Of course, over the next 9 months or so, there will be a few more thousand released as part of this early prisoner release scheme. And the reason this is happening, despite all the controversy, despite all the criticism, is because the government says our prisons are full. In fact, as of Monday this week, Martin, they're operating at around 98.2 capacity, which in essence the government says they inherited the prison system this way. They inherited it on the brink of collapse. They say they're now just doing what they can to try and save it. And now our viewers at home might be saying, well, hang on a minute, these prisoners have been found guilty. Why are we letting them out early? Why can we not just build build more prisons. Well, the government says that's exactly what they're doing at the same time. They've pledged £4.7 billion in order to open up another 14,000 spaces by the year 2031. But of course, that is half a decade away, and the government says simply that our prisons will not cope until that point. And so this is the action they feel they need to take in order to try and save our prisons. Now, of course, in the last month or so, we have also had this prison release scheme altered. Andy Burnham, when he came in as the new Prime Minister, after a huge, huge backlash that PC Harpers, two of his killers, would have been released under the scheme. He faced huge backlash, and the scheme has now been changed to exempt a further number of prisoners. So people who perhaps have been found guilty of grooming, of people who have been found guilty of manslaughter or death by dangerous driving, all of those prisoners will now be exempt. But of course, Martin, that still means that across these 9 months, we'll see around 5,000 prisoners released across England and Wales.
1: Okay, Sophie, and later on in the show, I'll be speaking with a woman, an incredibly brave woman, whose abusive partner is being released early next month. She's so concerned about her own personal safety and that of her two children, she's leaving the country. She's leaving the country. She worked as a special needs teacher for 30 years, Sophie. She said, I spent my life protecting people. I deserve to be protected. And Sophie, when you hear the personal stories like that from a allegations towards a government that said they would do everything to end misogyny, everything to end violence against women, you can understand, particularly women, particularly those who are vulnerable in communities, living in fear that their abusive partners are about to turn up at their front door.
17: Absolutely, Martin. And of course, that is not an isolated incident, unfortunately. There are many victims of crimes around the country that have not only been hugely critical of this decision by the government, but they've also been, they're frightened, they're angry, they're scared. Now, it's worth saying, of course, that this is not the first time this kind of scheme has been rolled out under Andy Burnham's government. There's been, it also came out under Starmer's government, but also previously the Tory party has released prisoners early. So this isn't anything new, but it is causing people to once again speculate about if this is the best way to handle things. Should we be doing more to protect people from people who are rightfully behind bars?
1: Thank you very much indeed, Sophie Reba, for joining us there live from outside HMP Kirkham. Now, I want to show you a clip of another gentleman who was released earlier from HMP Brixton there in southeast London. Our reporter Will Godley was there. Take a listen to this.
12: Do you have a message for the Prime Minister, Andy Burnham?
13: Yeah, stop sending people to prison in first place. People who don't need to go, help them before they get there. Stop thinking about your money. I'm thinking about people's health. Like, I'm 50, I've been in and out of jail all my life. I've been in jail 300. I've got 360 convictions. It's help I need. I've got an addiction to stealing. Yeah, this didn't help me. I'm going to have to go.
18: What are you going to do now? What's your plan?
13: I don't know. I'm going to go stealing again. I'm going to go stealing so I'm going to end up back in because they haven't helped me this time.
12: What are you going to steal?
13: Whatever I get.
1: See, part of you feels heartbroken. That gentleman, David Elliott, he's 50, 360 convictions. He admits he's got an addiction. And he's been let out today early. And he said he's going to go out and steal whatever I can get my hands on today. Forget about me, he said, we're a lost cause now. An addicted man, a career criminal, on the streets today, clearly said on camera, he's going to go straight back on the cadge, straight back stealing to feed his addiction. Now, part of you is heartbroken that that's his life. But part of you also thinks, well, whose house is he going to rob tonight? Who might he rob tonight? And how many other people like him are there? How many other David Elliott's older around Britain, who've been released today, who are just going to be career criminals and go on to make people's lives an abject misery. And we have to ask the question, why are they being released early? And a plague on all the houses of all the politicians, successive parties over the years who failed to build jails, just like they failed to build power stations or reservoirs, a forward lacking vision, no vision whatsoever. And now ordinary people whose abusive partners are being released, having to leave the country, and people like Mr. Eddie are there about to go robbing to feed their addiction. And you sometimes wonder, whose side are our political class on? Still to come, in a move that sparked uproar, Andy Burnham says he would be really concerned to lose Manchester City's billionaire owners after the club's financial breaches. Is this a case of a Premier League winning level of hypocrisy? They're oil billionaires. First, it's time for your latest news headlines with Sam Francis.
18: Hello again, very good afternoon to you. I'm here from the Met Office with your GB News weather forecast. We do have some wet and windy weather pushing into western northwestern parts later today and into tomorrow. But ahead of that, there's actually a decent amount of dry weather still to be had through the rest of today. Some sunshine through the end of the afternoon across central and eastern parts in particular, just a scattering of showers coming in from the west. A bigger talking point though will be the wet and windy weather that sweeps in initially across Northern Ireland through this evening, feeding into much of Scotland and some northwestern parts of England and Wales overnight. Some of that rain could be quite heavy. Further south and also towards the southeast in particular, lots of dry, clear weather overnight, a fresher, chillier night than last night, and do watch out for some mist and fog patches that could develop. They will take a little while to clear. It is now October, but nonetheless, any mist and fog that does develop across southern parts will clear tomorrow morning, and then there's a lot of bright, sunny weather to be had. A different story there across northern parts of Wales, northern England and Northern Ireland and Scotland. Here it's a cloudier start to the day, a windier one, and there will be outbreaks of rain. The rain is going to be quite heavy. There'll be pulses of heavier rain coming through, perhaps initially across some parts of northern England, but then later on some parts of Northern Ireland seeing some of those heavier pulses of rain, and that then feeding into western parts of Scotland. We also need to watch out for the strong gusty winds, gusts of around 40, 50 miles per hour perhaps, even inland. So that's enough to cause some localised impacts, especially when you add it to the rain. Meanwhile, across the rest of England and Wales, it's a fine day. Yes, there'll be a bit more cloud through into the afternoon than earlier on in the day, but nonetheless, some decent sunshine and temperatures a bit above average for the time of year. That rain does eventually edge a little bit further southwards into more parts of England and Wales, but in the southeast, it's staying largely dry. It's not really until Saturday morning where we see a bit of rain in the south and then a wetter day in the far north on Sunday.
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21: Good afternoon, this is the latest AI travel news from gbnews.com. The M23 southbound is affected by a collision between junctions 8 and 9 near Reigate. The M4 is closed between junctions 16 and 17 in Swindon, and the M4 eastbound has an obstruction between junctions 5 and 4B near Heathrow. The M62 eastbound is affected by a collision between junctions 26 and 27 in Cleckheaton. In Scotland, the A76 is closed in both directions between Crosshands and Morchline. And on the trains, southern services between Horsham and Arundel are disrupted until 16:30 after a safety inspection blocked the line towards Bognor Regis and Barnham. For more travel news, go to gbnews.com.
1: Welcome back. It's 20 to 4. You're with me, Martin Daubney, here on GB News. Now, the Prime Minister, Andy Burnham, has sparked a mass uproar after voicing concern that Manchester City might lose its owners for breaching Premier League rules. Well, the club was sensationally found guilty on all counts of its breaches of Premier League financial rules between 2009 and 2010, and also 2017 and 2018. So why is the Prime Minister sticking up for this mob? Let's now speak with the Manchester City superfan, Darren Wright. Darren, welcome to the show. It's a pleasure to have your company. Now, of course, Manchester City are saying not guilty. They're going to appeal. We know all of that. But look, I'll put it to you. As Brian Clough said in the Damn United, you need to throw all your medals in the bin.
22: I don't think so. I think we need to go to the appeal stage and wait till then. They've got a right to appeal. So I think let's see what happens at the appeal. I can understand everyone's not frustrated, but I think the way it was leaked on Friday, I think that was wrong. And I'm standing by City. Let's get to the appeal stage. And yeah, that's where I stand.
1: I mean, most fans, to be fair, Darren, you know, are blind to this kind of thing because fans just want to win. And to win these days takes money, an awful lot of money. And the allegations are manifest and clear. The evidence seems to be that Manchester City are guilty on all charges. Putting that to one side, do you think Andy Burnham should have waded in to support the oil billionaires, the Sheikh Mansour and the family, the Abu Dhabi's ruling family, when there's still so much of a shadow and a cloud hanging over the blue half of Manchester?
22: I can't comment for Andy Burnham, but I can only comment what he probably would have seen as the mayor of Greater Manchester, and that's the investment that they put into Manchester, into the community, the thousands of jobs that they created, you know. So I think Andy Burnham has just seen what he's seen as a mayor of Manchester, and that's what they've done for the city and for the community, and like I said, the thousand jobs that they created away from football.
1: I think you're absolutely right, Darren. I think what we're seeing here is a former mayor. He's clearly very proud of his Mancunian, not roots, but, you know, his work around there. And it was the thick end of £1 billion, right, that the Manchester City owners put into the area. And that undoubtedly helped to lift and regenerate the area to create a sensation of an upward trajectory. But also,
22: Manchester City, they've changed a lot of that. Go on.
1: No, you go. Go on.
22: No, wait. Manchester City have changed a lot of lives in the area. They've uplifted that part of Manchester. They've created thousands of jobs. Do you know, aside from football, do you know, they've done a lot for the community, do you know. And like I said, he's seen what they've invested into Manchester itself, not just the football club, but what they've done for the city of Manchester and the people.
1: And Darren Wright, that's undeniably from your heart, I can tell. Now, they have put a lot of money into the area, and it's created jobs, it's created regeneration, gentrification. These things are very, very important for any city. But I want to ask you again, you know, this is foreign money, it's oil money. Now, I know that football owners don't care. I'm a Forest fan. You know, yeah. We want wealthy owners, but Forest got done on financial fair play, and we were hammered. Shouldn't Man City be hammered too?
22: Listen, they've got the right to appeal, so we can't say who should get hammered until they've had the right to appeal. So it's not for us to comment, you know, how much they should be hammered. The city are denying it. I'm standing by my city scissor. They've got the right to appeal, so we're not here to, you know, judge them, because we shouldn't be judging them. Once they've gone through the appeal stage, if it goes through and they don't get, they not succeed, then let the Premier League decide what lies ahead from him. But I believe in what the owners. I'm standing by Manchester City.
1: Were you similarly understanding when Everton and Chelsea and Nottingham Forest played? But I bet you weren't, Darren. Come on, you are totally blind to this because it's your club.
22: You know what, listen, I'll be truthful, right? The rules came in 2009. They was implemented properly in 2012. So they brought these rules in after the owners bought Manchester City. So it's always been trying to stop our club from growing. And the way I see it, right, it's like buying a house and not being able to do it up. Do you know what I mean? They're not being able to, like, it's trying to keep the top clubs at the top and the bottom clubs. So what do you say? Not Forest. It's like saying an owner can't come in, invest in your club and give you that dream. Do you know what I mean? I look at the ownerships of the people that are taking money out of the club. So when you're looking at, like, oh, is this fit for purpose? Why don't you look at the owners who are financing the clubs? Do you know, they've got you've got people setting up their own teams. You've got parades every week trying to leave. Do you know what I mean?
1: Can I ask you one final question? You clearly love Manchester City. We would still love them if they're relegated to the very, very bottom tier where many think you deserve to be.
22: I'll be there. And you know what? So will many Manchester City. We stick together. And if we want to get to the third division, fourth division, we'll support them all the way. I've had memories with City that I never thought of, right? I've been to Istanbul, you know, the memories that they created. So you can't take that away. So... And if they go down to the third division, we've been there before, right? I support them. I won't stop going. But I believe, like I said, I believe in City. I believe in the owners. Do you know, I do believe it's no a witch hunt. That's my personal opinion. I don't like the way it was leaked on Friday. I think it's bad timing. Do you know, it's done during the internationals. And that's my opinion.
1: Darren, I started off on a combative note. I'm sure you understand I'm a football fan. I like a bit of banter. But I've got to say, I admire your gumption. You're sticking by your club. You're City through and through. Yep. Hats off to you. And let's face it, most football fans only care about winning no matter how they get there. Darren, I salute you. Darren Ryan, thank you very much for joining
22: us. Can I ask you a question before you go?
1: Go on.
22: Would you like an owner like City?
1: Well, I will, sorry?
22: Would you like the investment that City have had over the years?
1: Yes. Thank you. Of course I would, Darren. I'm a football fan.
22: There you go.
1: There we go. I mean, you're right. Thank you very much, Darren. Appreciate your time and your honesty. Thank you very much.
22: You should be allowed, mate. See you later.
1: Okay. You clearly see, and you won't stop talking. Mate, I love you. Thank you very much. Coming up next, the Green Party have unveiled a new guide telling members which words they should and shouldn't use. That's right. It's a woke don't say list. Stay tuned for what is on that list. Guess what? You can't say mother and father anymore.
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1: Welcome back, you absolute nutters. It's 10 to 4. You have me, Martin Daubney, here on GB News. There's a reason I said that, because the Green Party has issued new inclusive language guidance, and some very familiar words, of course, are on their ban list. Members are advised against using the terms including mothers, fathers, and even the elderly. And you can't even call people nutters or lunatics anymore. What's the world coming to? Well, join me now as a political commentator and Green Party member, Ben Smoke. Ben, how you doing, you absolute nutter? Hello.
27: Hello, how are you?
1: How you doing, mate? So look, we're allowed to use words like mother and father and transsexual and nutter, aren't we? What's the harm?
4: Of course we are. And I like the reality is that what the guidance that you're referring to actually pertains to is the Green Party conference. Now, I don't want to speak for you, but I am assuming that you're not going to go there. And so it doesn't really pertain to most people's lives. This guidance, as far as I'm aware, is simply a kind of guide to people going to that conference to say, if you want to use language that is inclusive, here is an example of it. No one's putting down and saying that this is our policy, is we're going to bring in laws, we're going to have Stasi, you're not allowed to call your mum anymore. It is a storm in a teacup that really kind of misses. Like, I'm really excited that so many people are so interested in the Green Party at the moment and are so interested in the Green Party conference. I'd rather us be talking about the policies there rather than these sort of like these bits of guidance, which really are just sort of by the way.
1: But it does raise an eyebrow, Ben, when you figure out that the party wants to legalise drugs and ban mother and father. What planet are you on?
4: When you're saying they're banning mother and father, what do you mean by that? No, that's not in any policy proposal to ban the words mum and dad. As I just explained, it is simply a guide to how you might conduct yourselves in a more inclusive way. There are lots of people who have, I am a stepfather. I have two wonderful young stepkids. I'm not their father. Referring to me as their guardian is a much more inclusive way of kind of detailing that relationship. If you don't know me very well, it's simply stuff like that. It's common sense. Do I personally think that we need an extensive list of words and kind of synonyms for it? No. Like, I think fundamentally it's just treating people with respect. Some people might want that. Some people might feel like they would be happier knowing alternative words, because words change meaning. As I'm sure you'll know, and I'm sure most of your viewers will know, lots of different words mean different things as the language develops. I don't think there's anything more kind of punitive than that.
1: Do you know, I think it's all down into the pronunciation. Like, if you go, oh, God, you nutter, it's actually a compliment. But if you go, oh, you're a nutter, it's completely different. So the thing, the language is beautiful. Language is all about exploring how we pronounce it, how we use it. And I think there shouldn't be any of these controls. I think you've got bigger fish to fry.
4: Well, I actually would agree with you. I don't think we need to be, you know, spending a lot of time talking about, and I don't think that's what this guide is. You know, I like, one of my favorite swear words is the C word. I think it's a wonderful word, and I will use it with my friends, and it's a term of endearment. If I used it here, it clearly wouldn't be appropriate. You know,
1: thank you for not doing that, Ben. And I'm going to have to cut you shy there in case I get in trouble. It's been an absolute pleasure. That's Ben Smoke now. Green Party spokesman said this is an existing and standards equalities training document similar to those found in other organisations that also take equality seriously. It's a guide and nothing else. Coming up next, Nigel Farage has fired the pistol. The general election is on. That's next.
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18: Hello again, very good afternoon to you. I'm here from the Met Office with your GB News weather forecast. We do have some wet and windy weather pushing into western northwestern parts later today and into tomorrow. But ahead of that, there's actually a decent amount of dry weather still to be had through the rest of today. Some sunshine through the end of the afternoon across central and eastern parts in particular, just a scattering of showers coming in from the west. A bigger talking point though will be the wet and windy weather that sweeps in initially across Northern Ireland through this evening, feeding into much of Scotland and some northwestern parts of England and Wales overnight. Some of that rain could be quite heavy. Further south and also towards the southeast in particular, lots of dry, clear weather overnight, a fresher, chillier night than last night, and do watch out for some mist and fog patches that could develop. They will take a little while to clear. It is now October, but nonetheless, any mist and fog that does develop across southern parts will clear tomorrow morning, and then there's a lot of bright, sunny weather to be had. A different story there weather across northern parts of Wales, northern England and Northern Ireland and Scotland. Here it's a cloudier start to the day, a windier one, and there will be outbreaks of rain. The rain is going to be quite heavy. There'll be pulses of heavier rain coming through, perhaps initially across some parts of northern England, but then later on some parts of Northern Ireland seeing some of those heavier pulses of rain, and that then feeding into western parts of Scotland. We also need to watch out for the strong gusty winds, gusts of around 40, 50 miles per hour, perhaps even inland. So that's enough to cause some localised impacts, especially when you add it to the rain. Meanwhile, across the rest of England and Wales, it's a fine day. Yes, there'll be a bit more cloud through into the afternoon than earlier on in the day, but nonetheless, some decent sunshine and temperatures a bit above average for the time of year. That rain does eventually edge a little bit further southwards into more parts of England and Wales, but in the southeast, it's staying largely dry. It's not really until Saturday morning where we see a bit of rain in the south and then a wetter day in the far north on Sunday.
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21: Good afternoon, this is the latest AI travel news from gbnews.com. The M23 southbound is affected by a collision between junctions 8 and 9 in Reigate. The M3 westbound has a collision between junctions 2 and 3 in Thorpe. In Scotland, the A76 is closed in both directions between Crosshands and Morshline. Across Wales, the A4232 northbound from A48 interchange to M4, junction 33 at Capel Llanilturn, is congested with possible delays. And on the trains, West Midlands Railway has a reduced service between King's Norton and Birmingham New Street via Pineapple Road until 20B. For more travel news, go to gbnews.com.
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8: 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Entrance must be 18 or over. 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
1: A very, very good afternoon to you. It's 4 p.m. and welcome to the Martin Dalby Show here on GB News, broadcasting for you as usual, live until 6. A cracking show awaits, and here's what's on today's menu. The general election starting pistol has been fired, because the day after Andy Burnham claimed he'd go all the way to rejoin the European Union, today Nigel Farage has blasted back from the heart of Brexit land that the general election begins now.
10: Today, I'm back on the road, and today is when our general election campaign starts.
1: And elsewhere today, hundreds of violent thugs, sex offenders and robbers were once again freed from prison early today under Labour's much maligned early release scheme.
11: I've got 360 convictions. It's help I need. I've got an addiction to stealing. Yeah, this didn't help me. I'm going to go stealing again. I'm going to go stealing, so I'm going to end up back in because they haven't helped me this time.
12: What are you going to steal?
11: Whatever I get.
1: And there we go. And also on today's show, I'll be joined by a mother of two who is fleeing the country to escape her abusive husband, due out early next month with her two children. And she says, I lived in a state of terror. There is no alternative. And the Prime Minister, Andy Burnham, is taking a right old kicking for throwing his support behind Manchester City's shamed Abu Dhabi owners. The Prime Minister claims he will be really concerned to lose the oil billionaires. And might that be because they pumped £700 million of foreign oil money into his beloved Manchester? Is the Prime Minister guilty of Premier League levels of hypocrisy? And numbskulls at a Bradford Council Islamophobia training session claim the Virgin Mary wore a hijab and that Jesus grew a beard like a Muslim man. I'll be joined by a historian to discuss the unholy row that truly puts the Burks into burkas. And a village pub that was saved after plucky locals raised £450,000 has rewarded them with free pints of beer for 10 years. On today's show, I'll be joined by the governors at the Red Lion in Upper Basildon, who said cheers to their backers by putting their thirst first. And they're off. In Doncaster today, Nigel Farage declared loudly and proudly the general election campaign starts here. Many people believe that was the exact vibe put out by Andy Burnham at the Labour Party conference in Liverpool. Blatant electioneering, remain, rejoin, back on the table. The EU, back on the table. A National Care Service, back on the table. Things that cannot possibly be put forward without a fresh mandate. In fact, Nigel Farage called Andy Burnham the Messiah without a mandate. They're off. The election is on. And who'd have thought? Brexit is back on the ticket. Get in touch, gbnews.com/yoursay is the way to do so, or scan the QR code on your screens now. Now it's time for your headlines, and here's Sam Francis.
13: Martin, thank you, and good afternoon to you. Just after 4 o'clock, the top story this hour, former inmates have been seen celebrating as they walked free from prisons across England and Wales today. Around 700 prisoners are being released early in the first wave of an expanded scheme designed to free up space in overcrowded jails and prevent the prison system running out of capacity. Those being freed include offenders convicted of fraud, domestic abuse and coercive control. Around 5,000 are expected to be released in stages over the next year. But victims' representatives have questioned whether enough safeguards are in place, while concerns remain over pressure on probation services. The Justice Secretary, Alex Norris, though, says that those released will face the toughest supervision in British history, including strict licence conditions and electronic monitoring.
14: Those are now subject to the biggest range of controls we've ever had. We've made a really big investment in probation, £700 million over 3 years, but that's into staff, but also the largest expansion of tagging ever in exclusion zones, alcohol tagging, football bans. So people might be leaving prison, but they're not going on to live their free lives.
13: In other news, a death row inmate in Tennessee has been taken to hospital after surviving two lethal injections during her execution. Krista Pike's lawyers filed an emergency motion to stop the procedure as it was happening, saying she had lost consciousness but still had a heartbeat and was audibly snoring. One of her attorneys says she is now receiving life-saving measures in hospital. Pike was sentenced to death for the torture and murder of 19-year-old Colleen Slemmer, who was killed after the pair met at a job training camp for troubled teenagers. The government's one-in, one-out migrant deal with France has been scrapped and is no longer accepting new cases. Under the scheme, some people who crossed the Channel in small boats were detained and returned to France, while an equivalent number of asylum seekers were allowed to come legally to Britain. Around 1,500 people have so far been returned to France under the scheme. The Home Office says flights will continue over the coming weeks for migrants who have already been detained, and the government says it will use lessons from the pilot to speed up removal of people with no right to remain in the UK. Riot police have dispersed protesting high school students in Lille as demonstrations spread across France over teacher shortages. Students were seen building makeshift barricades from rubbish bins, with some set on fire as police moved in. The protests and school blockades are becoming a growing political headache for the French government. They come as ministers prepare to unveil the country's budget for 2027, which is expected to include spending cuts aimed at easing pressure on the public finances. A former prep school teacher has been jailed for 7 years for sexually abusing a boy she privately tutored when he was aged between 9 and 12. St Albans Crown Court heard Deborah Franklin was trusted by the boy's family and was allowed to teach him alone in his bedroom. Jurors were told she undressed in front of him, kissed him, made him touch her, and carried out multiple sexual acts. The 65-year-old, who was in her 30s at the time and married, was found guilty of gross indecency and has now been sentenced to 7 years in prison. The 65-year-old, who was in her 30s at the time and married, was found guilty of gross indecency and has now been sentenced to 7 years in prison.

0: yet identified a motive. Donald Trump, meanwhile, has described the incident as an incredible story and praised the wounded captain as a hero, after passengers and crew helped foil the apparent attempt. Those are the latest headlines for now. More news shortly. Now, though, it's back to Martin.
1: Thank you, Sam. Now, the day after Andy Burnham claimed he'd go all the way to rejoin the European Union, Nigel Farage today has blasted back from the heart of Brexit land in Doncaster that the general election begins now.
2: Today, I'm back. I'm back on the road. And today is when our general election campaign starts. And our on the road every week between now and the general election, whether it happens this year or next spring or in 3 years' time, we are back out actively campaigning and trying to make no mistake about it.
1: So the starting pistol has been fired there. Nigel Farage calling Andy Burnham the Messiah without a mandate. The crowd booed in the usual pantomime manner we get at these events. And Nigel Farage said, oh, I thought he was the king of the north. But Brexit back on the agenda, the top of the ticket. Who would have thought 10 years on, it's like Groundhog Day all over again. I'm delighted to be joined in Westminster by GB News' chief political editor, Catherine Forster. Catherine, it's game on. The general election was officially started, let's be frank, in Liverpool. You were there, Andy Burnham, blatantly electioneering, putting all kinds of policies forward he can't possibly do without having a fresh mandate and going to the people. Nigel Farage there saying Reform wants to do the same. The general election campaign starts now. But who would have thought, 10 years on, a general election campaign is almost focusing once again on Brexit. But I take it they're revolting. The Labour Party are revolting over Brexit. Brings up to speed.
3: Yes. So the independent reporting in the last half hour splits over this at the very top of government. Most notably, Ed Miliband, the Foreign Secretary, who is said to be keen on rejoining or at least joining a customs union, so we'd scrap the trade deals, or rejoining the single market, so we'd have to accept freedom of movement, or perhaps some sort of associate membership like's been offered to Canada. But Shabana Mahmood, the Home Secretary, reportedly has said said to friends, I don't want us to rejoin, I don't think it's a good idea, and has challenged the notion too that it would help us to bring down migration. And somebody else who is not named has told the Independent basically that they have to be careful because it could revitalise Reform.
1: That's actually what's happening right now in Doncaster. And I saw Nigel in the corridor last night here as I was leaving my show, and he was coming in. I said, a lot of Brexiteers are concerned about this. What's going on? He said, this is the best thing that could possibly have happened for Reform. Because it's this notion, and I said it on my show all day yesterday, the political class just think they know better than the electorate. 10 years on, it's the same old, same old. You know, back then it was 75% of MPs voted Remain against 52% of the electorates who voted to leave, totally out of touch. Now it's even worse. I did some analysis yesterday. I could only find 10 Labour Party MPs with a history of supporting Brexit. 10. That's 2.4%.
3: Yes, and you know, you can see if there were another referendum, the message to stay out would be tell them again. They didn't listen the first time. You told them the first time. They're trying to undo it. Tell them again. I think there is agreement that Brexit hasn't been implemented terribly well. But also polling I saw yesterday where the majority of people, something like 70%, thought that Brexit could have been a success if politicians had implemented it differently. Of course, we had Theresa May, who was a Remainer. She said, we will make a success of Brexit, but we know her heart wasn't in it. She saw it as an exercise in damage limitation. But bear in mind, we don't even know if they would give us a referendum. They could just put it in the manifesto that if they get in, we would rejoin. And my goodness, then, if they were voted in on that, the EU could give us any sort of terms.
1: You recall as well and painfully as I do, Catherine Forster, that the Conservatives

0: Party was two parties on Brexit. There were the Wets and there were the actual Conservatives. And when you look at these two names now, it's history repeating itself. Shabana Mahmood's constituency, Birmingham Ladywood, only 35.6% voted to leave. A third leavers, two-thirds remainers. But Doncaster North, Ed Miliband, 71.7% leave. Two totally different seats, the same party, two ministers at loggerheads, Brexit, Groundhog Day. What a can of worms Andy Burnham's opened.
1: I just think it was entirely predictable. We have very real, very deep problems in this country. And Andy Burnham made, I did think it was an amazing speech. He is very good at connecting with people. He can write very well. He's got an English degree. But all the things he were announcing that he wants to do, he would need a general election to do that. Are we really supposed to believe that we're going to wait 3 years? I think if they get above 30% in the polls for a consistent period of time and sort of 7 points clear of Reform or the Tories, they will go for it whenever that is. But, you know, that might never happen.
0: Incredible stuff. Who'd have thought 10 years on, Brexit's back on the ticket. Let's get to my next guest now. Delighted to be joined by Labour MP for Dunfermline and Dollar. And that's Graham Downey. Graham, welcome to the show. It's a pleasure to have you. Coming. You must be delighted about this because in your constituency, if correct me if I'm wrong, only 38% of the electorate voted to leave the European Union. You're in Remainer land. So you want Remain, rejoin, whatever it is, back on the ticket. It's great for you. But it's terrible news for the Red Wall. What a can of worms Andy Burnham has opened. Will it help Nigel Farage to worm his way into number 10?
2: I think what you've seen, Martin, frankly, is Andy Burnham doing what he said he was going to do, which was be honest with the British people and lay out what he thought the problems were, the long-term challenges we had to face.
0: He wasn't honest in Makerfield, Graham.
2: Brexit is absolutely one of those things where he said, and actually your correspondent said before, there's been consensus that this has not worked out for the economy. It has not been better for us. Let's have that conversation. Let's see what the British people actually think. We've got to start putting these big challenges on the table.
0: Graham, that's not what happened, though, is it? Because during the Makerfield by-election campaign, the then mayor of Manchester said, I will respect the referendum, I will respect Brexit. And he also said, everything that I do has to pass the Makerfield test. He said that on the day he won the seat. Rejoining the European Union wouldn't pass the Makerfield test. They voted two-thirds to leave.
2: Listen, that's exactly what he's doing. What he's saying is he's pointing out this is his view of the moment. And his view is that Brexit has actually not been successful. It's caused harm to our economy. And we need to make sure it's a topic we don't shy away from. The British people want honesty in their prime ministers and politicians. They want them to say these are the big issues we need to confront. And he's doing
0: honesty?
2: That. Why hide away
0: is
2: from an issue that's harming the economy?
0: Don't
2: talk about it. I'm sorry, I missed that one.
0: I said, if you say people want honesty, Andy Burnham's done a U-turn that Keir Starmer would be proud of.
2: He has been absolutely honest that this is an issue we need to face and not hide away from. How is that anything else other than honesty and what you actually want from a prime minister coming out?
0: Because he didn't say that, but he was campaigning to be the member of parliament for Makerfield. He said the opposite, Graham. That's the point.
2: He absolutely hasn't. I'm afraid that's just nonsense, Martin. What he said is this is a topic we need to discuss. That's what he said on the stage the other day, and that's what we're doing.
0: Okay, Catherine Forster has got the quote. I've got it in my bag. We got it in front of you. What Andy Burnham said on the campaign trail in Makerfield about Brexit. Catherine, over to you.
1: So, Graham, I'm just going to read you Andy Burnham's exact words. He wrote a piece in The Times where he said, hold on a minute, our relentless focus should now be on domestic issues, fixing our underlying problems, rather than on rerunning divisive arguments about rejoining the European Union. He also went on telly and said, I am not proposing that the United Kingdom considers rejoining the EU. I respect the decision that was made at the referendum, and it's going to undermine everything I've said about strengthening democracy if we don't respect that vote. That is the total opposite of what he is saying now that he is in number 10, is it not?
2: No, he's talking about fixing the underlying problems our country faces. That's in that quote, and that's what he's doing. And what he's saying is he wants to have this conversation. He's not saying we should rejoin the EU. That is not what he said. What he's saying is that Brexit has not delivered and it hasn't worked. I think you yourself said that there's a consensus on that this hasn't worked. So why not open up that conversation again and say, look, let's talk about what would work. He did not suggest we rejoin the EU. What he said is this: we can no longer duck this topic of conversation. We should tackle the underlying issues that the country's facing, build for the future, and create the successful country that I think we all want to see. And also, Martin, very nice back you had there.
0: But Graham, obviously you agree. You'd love to rejoin. I can tell by your tone. Am I wrong? And politically, it suits you well up there where you are in Dunfermline and Dollar. It's a very Remainy leaning area. You're sitting pretty. You want this conversation to be had. It politically plays out well for you, but it doesn't play out well for the Red Wall. And Shabana Mahmood's already saying, what on earth are you playing at? There's already an open revolt. And that's the point. It's one of the most divisive political issues, the lightning rods of our entire generation. It was a once-in-a-generation vote, we were told. Now, Andy Burnham's dug up the corpse of Brexit.
2: I think what we see is what's harming our situation at the moment is what we're in, where we've seen Brexit actually harm the UK economy right across the board. So why not have that conversation? It's not something I would suggest we do right away, that we rejoin the EU. That's not something I've ever called for. But we need to look at our relationship with the European Union. We need to consider if it's working or not. What we have at the moment is not working thanks to Brexit. Why should we not have that conversation with the British people, open and honestly, about what our relationship with the EU actually should look like, and actually talk about these issues rather than burying them and pretending that they don't exist, which has been gone on for far too long.
0: Okay, well, I appreciate your candor. At least you're honest. Thank you very much indeed. Labour MP for Dunfermline and Dollar, Graham Downey. Well, let's get an alternative view now. No doubt I'm delighted to be joined by the Conservative MP for Tatton, Esther McVeigh. Esther, how the devil are you? And I don't know if you were listening in there to my previous guest, but I thought that was a situation where the sky is white, the water is dry. I mean, Andy Burnham said on the campaign trail he would not revisit Brexit. And on the stage in Liverpool yesterday, he was saying, let's revisit Brexit.
3: Yeah, it was Stalin-esque, Martin. Complete rewriting of history. You are quite right. Andy Burnham had gone on the campaign trail because he wanted to win the seat in Makerfield, which was a Brexit-leaning seat, saying he wouldn't revisit this. And now that he's won the seat, he is coming true to himself that he wants to go back in the UK. I call him the master of fake authenticity. He says whatever he needs to say, whenever he needs to say it. And we're getting this now. He's like a con man, and most con men seem plausible for the time being. So again, I can see why Farage is out on that general election campaign trail. The man said it won't happen until 2029. I'm afraid it could happen earlier, because I think John Healey as Chancellor has not got the money that he needs in the Treasury. And I think it's a race between them going to the general election and the IMF coming into the UK with a bailout.
0: So you're thinking this could be a distraction, Teddy. Let's face it. Now, we have a makeup of the Labour Party, and I was astonished to discover yesterday when I did a load of diving into them, there are only 10 MPs from the Labour Party that actually support Brexit at all, in any capacity ever. 10. That's 2.4%. I mean, that makes the Conservative Party during 2019 look positively united.
3: Look, the reality is this, Martin. If Brexit were the issue for the UK's woes now, we wouldn't be growing faster than France, Germany and Italy since that EU referendum. No, the issues, and we know this, COVID put us all on the back foot. These Remainers seem to be delighted with what happened during COVID, because they've got an excuse to go back into the EU when really they need to be looking at what the Labour Party has done since it came into government, and that is tax the public, pushing those tax bills up, crucifying business, unemployment going up, scaring away all our millionaires and billionaires. This is where they need to be starting. And with energy prices, if they got rid of their net zero crazy energy policy, got those prices down, we could get the country motoring on. And we've got 40 trade deals around the world with 100 different countries. There is much more that we could get out of Brexit. And the biggest laugh that Andy Burnham goes on and on and on about, that he's going to give everybody a VAT reduction on energy bills. Please let's remind Andy Burnham that wouldn't be possible if we hadn't have gone through Brexit and come out. Now, I'm afraid the man speaks with forked tongue on pretty much everything and often needs whatever he said corrected, as he did during his speech. The triple lock, they shouldn't be getting rid of it, and it certainly won't pay for his social care bill, which also had to be corrected. that it wasn't a good enough national service and won't be covering residential costs. Trust me, if you shook hand with Andy Burnham, you'd have to check you still had four fingers and a thumb left.
0: Esther McVeigh, when you come on the show, can you please stop sitting on the fence? I don't think our viewers know quite get where your position is. On a serious point.
3: The truth will out, Martin.
0: Yeah, but Esther, on a serious point, Andy Burnham pulled the Brussels rabbit out of his hat, and I think he thought that was a real crowd pleaser. It was a gotcha moment. Here we go. We're going to put it out there. I'm going to get the Liberal Democrats to come and vote for me. The Greens are going to come and vote for me. I'm going to unite the left in a way maybe the right can't unite itself, outflank the right. But actually, is this a can of worms that's been opened that could allow people like Nigel Farage to worm his way into number 10?
3: But the reality was the big issues of the day that he needs to be tackling, like benefits, bringing that bill down, like finding money for defence, like getting the country motoring and reducing energy prices. He does not want to do that because he's held hostage by his backbenchers. So the only thing he can do is bring back, which nobody would ever want to do, this Brexit referendum, which he knows will have everybody arguing and spiralling round and round for years to come, instead of grabbing a hold of the country, of which there are lots of good things in this country. We could go forward, but not with this socialist, dangerous government.
0: Again, Esther McVeigh, you've got to stop sitting on that fence. It's been a pleasure to have you on the show today. And look, if anything...
3: I wasn't voted in to sit on the fence. Some people say if there were more politicians like me who were straight talking, we'd be in a lot better position.
0: Esther McVeigh, I think a lot of people out there will be raising a glass. I don't know what you've been drinking today, but I'll have two of them. Superb. Thank you very much indeed, Esther McVeigh. Always an absolute pleasure to have you on the show. Catherine Forster, God, she's had a Weetabix. Beautiful. Now, still to come, hundreds of prisoners walk free today, once again, as the government's controversial early release scheme begins. This is GB News, Britain's number one news channel.
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7: Mason Crane could make his first England appearance in 8 years after being recalled for next month's ODI Tri-Series in Pakistan. The 29-year-old, whose only test appearance came against Australia in Sydney in 2018, will have another opportunity to impress at international level against Pakistan and Sri Lanka. Sam Curran and Adil Rashid return following injuries, while uncapped James Coles and Henry Crocombe are included. Joss Butler misses out with a hamstring injury, Jacob Bethel continues his recovery from knee surgery, and Bryden Carse remains absent. That's the latest sport. 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
0: Welcome back. Time is 4:27. You're with me, Martin Daubney, here on GB News. Now, hundreds of prisoners have been released early today as the government's expanded early release scheme gets underway once again. Around 5,000 inmates due to walk free over the next year, with rapists and the most serious child sex offenders exempted. The Justice Secretary, Alex Norris, wants to reassure the public that they are safe.
11: The tranches I've made publicly available last month. We're talking about around 700 in this first tranche as part of those initial releases. Those are now subject to the biggest range of controls we've ever had. We've made a really big investment in probation, 700 million over 3 years, but that's into staff, but also the largest expansion of tagging ever in exclusion zones, alcohol tagging, football bans. So people might be leaving prison, but they're not going on to live their free lives.
0: Well, GB News national reporter Will Godley was there on the front line for us today at HMP Brixton as the cons poured out of the gate. And here's what he has to tell us.
12: Here at Brixton Prison, we've seen dozens of prisoners being released early. We were told by prison guards they were expecting to release 44 inmates under the scheme today. And one prisoner, as they were released, described the atmosphere inside as one of full of excitement as prisoners were anticipating being released early. And as we were standing out here, we heard chanting inside, people saying, "Get me out," as they were ready for their newfound freedom. Of course, the government wouldn't say it's freedom. They would say these prisoners being imposed with strict license conditions, things like restrictions on where they can go to and also having to wear ankle tags to stop them from going to pubs and clubs. But one prisoner, David Elliott, who I spoke to earlier, he was inside for stealing some glasses from Selfridges. Well, he said he thought he would be back inside in no time because he didn't think he'd be able to reach his license conditions, because he is in fact homeless when he needed a house to have his license imposed to. He also said he was addicted to stealing.
13: Stop sending people to prison in the first place. People who don't need to go, help them before they get there. Stop thinking about your money. I'm thinking about people's health. Like, I'm 50, I've been in and out of jail all my life. I've been in jail 300, I've got 360 convictions. It's help I need. I've got an addiction to stealing. Yeah, this didn't help me. I'm going to have to go.
14: What are you going
13: to
14: do now? What's your plan?
13: I don't know. I'm going to go stealing again. I'm going to go stealing so I'm going to end up back in because they haven't helped me this time.
15: What are you going to steal?
13: Whatever I get.
12: So why are the government releasing prisoners early? Well, it's all to do with fears around prison overcrowding. Currently, prisons operating at about 97%. So that's why today, under this scheme, around 700 prisoners across England and Wales are being released early. Some as early as just serving a third of their sentence. By the end of this year, that will be 2,500 people, and in 12 months' time, around 5,000 prisoners being released early. Now, that's less than the original plans to release 6,000 prisoners early. That's after Andy Burnham was forced to revise the scheme following backlash after it was revealed PC Andrew Harper's killers would be eligible for this early release. Well, the Prime Minister has now revised it so rapists, child sex offenders, grooming gang offenders and people who are inside for manslaughter would not be eligible under this scheme. But nonetheless, victims are still deeply unhappy it's going ahead. But the message from prisoners here is to say thank you to the Prime Minister.
15: What do you think about these restrictions on you? Do you have to wear an electronic tag?
16: No.
15: You don't?
16: No.
15: So what do you have to do now?
16: Go to probation.
15: And so how many months were you released early?
16: 9 months
15: early?
16: Yeah.
15: It was that at the third wave mark of your sentence?
16: Yeah, I think so. I ain't sure. Yeah.
14: When did you go in?
16: February last year.
14: I see.
17: I'm with the Express, sir. Can we message for Andy Burnham this morning, the Prime Minister?
16: Thank you.
12: Well, we've heard from the parole board who say they are concerned about their increased workload, keeping tabs on all of these extra offenders being released on licence. The Conservatives say this is an insult to victims, a danger to the public, and will only encourage more law breaking. The government, of course, say they're forced to do this because the Conservatives didn't build any extra prisons when they were in government. The Labour government now has pledged £110 million to build extra prison places, just not in time for this early release today.
0: Incredible report there from Will Godley as HMP Brixton. And you know, the two individuals that are being released earlier there, you got the guy with the beard who just said thanks to Andy Burnham, released 9 months early. It's hard not to feel a slight, you know, fizzing of frustration, anger that he's being allowed to walk free. But also, when you look at the eyes of David Elliott there, who said he's been in 360 convictions in and out of prison all of his life, has an addiction, openly admitting there's no future for him. He's going straight back out to steal whatever he can get to feed his addiction. A resignation in his eyes. He's finished. He knows he's finished, and jail probably won't sort him out, will it? I mean, he's been in jail probably most of his adult life. And he's come out and he's just admitted on national television he's going to go stealing to feed his addiction, probably drugs. I don't know. It's most likely candidate. And you realise we have a truly, truly huge problem. But the problem can't be just to early release people like this endlessly when they admit on camera that they're grateful to the Prime Minister and they're just going to go out straight on the cadge to rob some old granny, to rob a store, to rob whatever, to feed their drug addiction, and as sure as night follows day, they'll be back inside again. Round and round they go, and the taxpayer picks up the tab, and lives are made miserable. This is wrong. It's broken. It has to change. They need to get a grip on this fast before the public starts to lose total faith in law and order. Still to come, Andy Burnham has announced a national review of the voting system, but will electoral reform mean decades of locking out parties like Reform? A coalition of chaos could be the answer, but is this really a plot to foil Farage? That's next, but first is your latest news headlines with Sam Francis.
14: Very good afternoon to you. The top story just after 4:30. Those are the latest headlines for now. 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
18: Hello again, very good afternoon to you. I'm here from the Met Office with your GB News weather forecast. We do have some wet and windy weather pushing into western northwestern parts later today and into tomorrow. But ahead of that, there's actually a decent amount of dry weather still to be had through the rest of today. Some sunshine through the end of the afternoon across central and eastern parts in particular, just a scattering of showers coming in from the west. A bigger talking point though will be the wet and windy weather that sweeps in initially across Northern Ireland through this evening, feeding into much of Scotland and some northwestern parts of England and Wales overnight. Some of that rain could be quite heavy. Further south and also towards the southeast in particular, lots of dry, clear weather overnight, a fresher, chillier night than last night, and do watch out for some mist and fog patches that could develop. They will take a little while to clear. It is now October, but nonetheless, any mist and fog that does develop across southern parts will clear tomorrow morning, and then there's a lot of bright, sunny weather to be had. A different story there across northern parts of Wales, northern England and northern Ireland and Scotland. Here it's a cloudier start to the day, a windier one, and there will be outbreaks of rain. The rain is going to be quite heavy. There'll be pulses of heavier rain coming through, perhaps initially across some parts of northern England, but then later on some parts of northern Ireland seeing some of those heavier pulses of rain, and that then feeding into western parts of Scotland. We also need to watch out for the strong gusty winds, gusts of around 40-50 miles per hour perhaps, even inland. So that's that's enough to cause some localised impacts, especially when you add it to the rain. Meanwhile, across the rest of England and Wales, it's a fine day. Yes, there'll be a bit more cloud through into the afternoon than earlier on in the day, but nonetheless, some decent sunshine and temperatures a bit above average for the time of year. That rain does eventually edge a little bit further southwards into more parts of England and Wales, but in the southeast, it's staying largely dry. It's not really until Saturday morning where we see a bit of rain in the south and then a wetter day in the far north on Sunday.
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21: 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The M40 northbound is affected by a collision at Junction 3A in Loudwater. The M1 is closed between Junctions 12 and 13 in Toddington. In Scotland, the M8 westbound has two lanes restricted between Junctions 2 and 1 at Claylands and Hermiston Gate. Across Wales, the A470 southbound from Taff's Well to Coryton Interchange is congested with possible delays. And on the trains, northern services between Manchester Piccadilly and Romilly via Reddish North may be delayed by up to 20 minutes or cancelled until 19:15. For more travel news, go to gbnews.com.
0: Welcome back. Time is 4:38 with me, Martin Daubney, here on GB News. Now, electoral reform seems to be in the air. Why? Well, Andy Burnham's electoral reforms could leave Westminster locked in a stalemate under decades of coalition governments if we change the rules to proportional representation. Because in his first conference speech as party leader in Liverpool this week, the Prime Minister announced a national review of the voting system to ensure that, quote, everyone's voice is heard. Now, this can only be pointing towards proportional representation. For those of you who aren't aware what that is, it basically means every vote you put forward for a party or an individual is added into a pot. It's called the D'Hondt system. They use it in Europe. They use it when I was sent to Brussels as an MEP. The number of votes you get gets totted up, and then that's allocated about the number of MPs or MEPs you get. Proportional representation. First past the post is very different. If you get one more vote than somebody in a constituency, that MP is voted in. Repeat nationwide. What it allows is 29-30% of the electorate to decide an entire nation. And it allows massive landslides against relatively small vote shares. I give you case example, Keir Starmer. A wide but shallow majority, where's he now? Political oblivion. So why would Andy Burnham bring proportional representation on the table now? It almost certainly would lead to Labour MPs being annihilated en masse. What's his thinking? Well, let's get my next guest there now, the senior associate on the Pulse at More in Common, Charlie Buckley. Charlie, thank you for joining us. An excellent article in The Guardian today where you've looked at electoral reform, what it could mean for the Labour Party. And here's my biggest question. Why would they choose to opt for a method of voting that will see hundreds of their own MPs get wiped out?
22: No, it is interesting. You gave a very good explanation of the two models. And if we were looking at this a few months ago, if this was announced back in just after the locals, when we saw that Labour was still floundering in second or third place and reform of the largest party, then this would have maybe been interpreted as a move to suppress reforms vote and make it harder for them to win a majority. As you know, first past the post inflates trends in the political landscape. So bigger parties win more and smaller parties win less. But now, past the so-called Burnham bounce, which we've seen in our polling and others, Labour are the largest party, but and even under a first past the post system, they would come close to a majority. But then with a proportional system, they would fall very far short and would need a coalition with multiple parties, maybe the Lib Dems, the Greens, even the SNP, just to move to be a majority and be able to govern.
0: And when you look, Charlie, at the history of proportional representation, the smaller parties tend to want it because they get more MPs out of it. They get more representation out of it. The Green Party would do incredibly well under this. Restore Britain would do well under this. But the Labour Party wouldn't do well under this. And so I put it to you again. Is this about something else? We look at how they govern on the continent and they have these coalitions. They have rainbow coalitions, voting blocks aligned, for example, on the left. And that can be used to effectively lock out people that you don't want to be in governance. Could that be a chess move ahead for Andy Burnham? He's thinking the landscape might change. His worst nightmare will be somebody like Nigel Farage being Prime Minister. So let's change the rules and hope that when we add up Labour, the SNP, the Green Party, the Liberal Democrats, Plaid Cymru, heck, anybody who would join a coalition with us to keep Farage out, is that what he could be thinking?
22: It's an interesting thought. It obviously does go the other way as well. If Labour think that they're doing well now and they see themselves in a year's time be doing even better, then they might come to regret this announcement. If they were going to be doing even better in the polls, then first past the post would be ideal because they would be in a position again to be winning a majority. Under proportional representation, that would be much harder. You see in our projections that at the moment, despite the Burnham bounce and Labour being the largest party, again, they still wouldn't be able to get a majority under the current system. But in a year's time, if they're doing much better, that would be a possibility again. But with proportional representation, that snatches that away. Going back to what you were saying about smaller parties, that is another interesting thing as well. It does boost parties on the left, like the Greens, like Plaid in Wales, but also, like you said, it massively improves, restores presence in Parliament. They would go from, at the moment, we project them to have one MP, of course, Rupert Lowe in Great Yarmouth, but they could have as many as 63 MPs, under, depending on which proportional system is used. And that changes the landscape of the Parliament massively, and adds in all these additional voices to the chamber, which Labour don't have to deal with at the moment. And would presumably make coalitions and even just debates now, and discussions within Parliament radically different.
0: Now, Charlie, Andy Burnham has a philosophical and moral... Clearly, he loves the idea of proportional representation. Historically, he's been very, very strongly advocating for it. He believes that everybody should have an equal voice. He believes in equal representation until you're in power. Because there'll be a lot of turkeys in the Labour Party, pardon the pun, who would be voting for Christmas if they voted for proportional representation because they'd lose their seats. The metrics are abundantly clear. Is this a well-meaning gesture? Do you think it'll ever see the light of day, is my point?
22: I can't speak to the, I guess, the internal machinations of the party and what sort of policies are likely to get through and what won't. It is interesting, though, what motivations there are behind this announcement, because, as you say, it doesn't appear to be beneficial for Labour electorally, and there are some Labour MPs, great many of whom were looking to lose their seats in the past few months. Some recently now are doing better again with some later projections. Now Burnham is Prime Minister and now potentially could have that snatched away again if there's a proportional system introduced. So I do wonder how it's going down within the party, but I can't speak to what they might be thinking.
0: But history tells us on the continent and anywhere that has it that you do get a much more diverse bunch of politicians, but you also get more chaos because they can't agree about anything. Nothing gets done. Parliaments can grind to a halt. So perhaps the whole thing is a bit of a fanciful folly that won't ever happen. But Charlie, fascinating piece of work. Thanks for coming on today and help us to try and make sense of it. Appreciate your time. Superb stuff. Thank you, my friend. Senior associate there in the Pollster. That's More in Common, Charlie Buckley. Thank you very much. Now, meanwhile, if you're in search of some holiday sun, then here is the forecast for some of your top European destinations.
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23: If you're looking for sunshine elsewhere across Europe, well, Greece isn't the place to go at the moment. It is unusually windy and very wet for some of the islands. It's also breezy through the Canaries, but here just the odd shower, otherwise sunny spells. Now for eastern parts of Spain, into the Balearics, risk of some heavy thunderstorms during Friday, easing later. Italy mostly fine. Mainland Greece largely fine, but strong winds will keep exceptional rain going across Crete.
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30: I've been in Westminster for a long time, but I know that though power may be here, its effect on people's lives is across the whole of the country. We may be where rules are made, but it's where they're implemented that matters. 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That's State of the Nation, Monday to Thursday, 8 to 9 o'clock. Vox Populi, Vox Dei.
0: Welcome back. Your time is 4:49. You with me, Martin Daubney, here on GB News. Now, brace yourselves for this pure idiocy, because council staff involved in anti-terrorism work, anti-Islamophobia work, were told the Virgin Mary wore a hijab during a publicly funded presentation on Islamophobia. Well, let's now speak with the historian, the broadcaster, the most eloquent, David Oldroy Bolt. David, welcome to Westminster. A pleasure to have your company. This was North Yorkshire County Council giving us a sermon on how not to be Islamophobic, and they were anti-Christian when they said that the Virgin Mary wore a hijab and Jesus grew a beard just like a Muslim man. Now, I'm going to start, if I can, by pointing out that Islam wasn't even invented until 6 centuries after the Virgin Mary was born. On a basic level, they're wrong, but also it's grossly insulting to Christians.
31: I think so. I think you could almost see, if they were slightly cleverer, that they were trying to draw a comparison between the mikpakat, which in Orthodox Judaism is a head covering worn by married women, but certainly never children, which the hijab often is, and the hijab. But I thought it was a piece of absolute sophistry. It is Muslims trying to claim some kind of cultural comparison to make their antediluvian practices look better to the modern world. It's insulting to Christians. It's historically inauthentic. And let's not forget, most Jewish women now don't do this anyway. So even if you were to draw that comparison between a religion that has existed for 3,500 years and one that sprang from the desert in the 7th century, it doesn't work.
0: It's funny. This only ever seems to be one-way traffic. I mean, can you imagine the uproar if I don't even want to say, can you imagine the uproar if, I don't know, a crown of thorns was placed around an image of Allah? it would be incendiary. Why is it only ever one-way traffic, and why is it that Christianity is seen as a soft target?
31: I think because Christians have allowed themselves to be that for so long, in part because of the gospel interdiction to turn the other cheek. If you are struck, you must turn and allow yourself to be struck once again. But that meekness, I think, often passes over into a sort of cultural relativism, particularly, I'm afraid to say, from the Church of England, our established church, and particularly in recent years. It just doesn't stand up to scrutiny. I think also there is an aspect of PR in this. Every time Islamic sources, and conservative particularly Islamic sources, claim these comparisons, they are doing so in order, I think, to try and change public opinion, widespread public opinion, that these things are not congruous with living in Britain now. It is not right, for instance, that prepubescent girls and unmarried girls should be wearing full face coverings. This is now increasingly common. It's not right that these women should be subjected to this kind of control by their patriarchy. And this does not occur in Catholicism, for instance. In Orthodox, traditional Catholicism, a woman might wear a mantilla at Mass as a sign of respect to God. But she certainly is not expected to wear a full face covering or a burqa of anything of that nature in public. And certainly not, as far as I'm aware, any but the most Orthodox Jewish sects in Israel, is there any kind of demand that women wear these head coverings. It's a false cultural comparison.
0: Are you concerned the Better Communities Bradford charity in question, who put this educational forum forward, received £490,000 of money from the National Lottery Community Fund since 2019?
31: Well, I hope that it gives people of North Yorkshire and West Yorkshire, where Bradford is, pause before they buy the next lottery ticket, knowing that this is where their money is going. Why, in this age of a greater scrutiny of the Islamic contingent of Britain, we are still giving taxpayers' money to highly contentious bodies who are going in to things like the police, into schools, into local councils to say these things, is a matter of absolute public necessity to know. There should be no money for it, and it certainly shouldn't be pushing this kind of false cultural equivalence.
0: Superb. So thank you very much for coming in and setting the record straight, the historian, the broadcaster, the most eloquent, David Oldroyd Bolt. Thank you very much indeed, David. Now, Abbas Najib, the chief executive of Better Communities Bradford, the charity behind the programme, told GB News this. Project Unity exists to reduce anti-Muslim hostility and to strengthen trust between communities. In my view, generalisations of that kind about an entire faith community are Islamophobic and fuel anti-Muslim hostility. I asked delegates to consider how the same claim would be treated if it were made about Jewish people. My assessment was and remains that it would be treated far more seriously and could well attract criminal consequences. This is simply a matter of perception. Next, Brexit civil war as...
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8: Hello again, very good afternoon to you. I'm here from the Met Office with your GB News weather forecast. We do have some wet and windy weather pushing into western northwestern parts later today and into tomorrow, but ahead of that, there's actually a decent amount of dry weather still to be had through the rest of today. Some sunshine through the end of the afternoon across central and eastern parts in particular, just a scattering of showers coming in from the west. A bigger talking point though will be the wet and windy weather that sweeps in initially across Northern Ireland through this evening, feeding into much of Scotland and some northwestern parts of England and Wales overnight. Some of that rain could be quite heavy. Further south and also towards the southeast in particular, lots of dry, clear weather overnight, a fresher, chillier night than last night, and do watch out for some mist and fog patches that could develop. They will take a little while to clear. It is now October, but nonetheless, any mist and fog that does develop across southern parts will clear tomorrow morning, and then there's a lot of bright, sunny weather to be had. A different story there across northern parts of Wales, northern England and northern Ireland and Scotland. Here it's a cloudier start to the day, a windier one, and there will be outbreaks of rain. The rain is going to be quite heavy. There'll be pulses of heavier rain coming through, perhaps initially across some parts of northern England, but then later on some parts of northern Ireland seeing some of those heavier pulses of rain, and that then feeding into western parts of Scotland. We also need to watch out for the strong gusty winds, gusts of around 40-50 miles per hour perhaps, even inland. So that that's enough to cause some localised impacts, especially when you add it to the rain. Meanwhile, across the rest of England and Wales, it's a fine day. Yes, there'll be a bit more cloud through into the afternoon than earlier on in the day, but nonetheless, some decent sunshine and temperatures a bit above average for the time of year. That rain does eventually edge a little bit further southwards into more parts of England and Wales, but in the southeast, it's staying largely dry. It's not really until Saturday morning where we see a bit of rain in the south and then a wetter day in the far north on Sunday.
6: Today, clouds overhead, totals in within. 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
10: Good afternoon, this is the latest AI travel news from gbnews.com. The A36 is closed after the A360, and the A27 is closed after the A293. The M25 clockwise has a lane closure between junctions 5 and 6 in Sevenoaks. The M4 is closed between junctions 16 and 17 in Swindon. In Scotland, the M74 southbound has three lanes restricted at junction 5 in Wraith South off Slip. Across Wales, the M4 westbound at junction 33 in Capel Lanilton is congested. And on the trains, northern services between Manchester Piccadilly and Romilly via Reddish North may be delayed by up to 20 minutes or cancelled until 19 in Tyne. For more travel news, go to gbnews.com.
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12: 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Entrance must be 18 or over. 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
0: Very, very good afternoon to you. It's 5 p.m. and welcome to the Martin Dalby Show here on GB News, broadcasting for you as ever until 6. A cracking show awaits. Here's what's on today's menu. It's a Brexit civil war, the heart of the Labour Party, as Labour's Brexit divide erupts, as the Home Secretary Shabana Mahmood and Ed Miliband, the Foreign Secretary, sit on opposite sides of rejoining the European Union debate. There's a Labour civil war. It's all kicking off between the ministers. And how will Andy Burnham handle this Brussels-shaped nightmare? And the day after Andy Burnham claimed he'd go all the way to rejoin the European Union, Nigel Farage has today blasted back from the heart of Brexit land that the general election begins now.
14: Today, I'm back. I'm back on the road. And today is when our general election campaign starts.
0: General election. election is on and Brexit is back on the ticket. And meanwhile, elsewhere today, hundreds of violent thugs, sex offenders and robbers were freed from prison today early under Labour's much maligned early release scheme.
1: Got 360 convictions. It's help I need. I've got an addiction to stealing. Yeah, this didn't help me. I'm going to go stealing again. I'm going to be stealing, so I'm going to end up back in because they haven't helped me this time.
3: What are you going to steal?
1: Whatever I get.
0: Straight out to reoffend, and on today's show I'll be joined by a beautiful mother of two who is fleeing the country to escape her abusive husband due out of prison next month. She says, I lived in a state of terror and there is no alternative. And meanwhile, a village pub that was saved after plucky locals raised £450,000 has rewarded them with free pints of beer for 10 years. On today's show, I'll be joined by the governors at the Red Lion in Upper Basildon, who said cheers to their backers by putting their thirst first. Ten years on from the Brexit referendum and another Brexit civil war, this time within the heart of the Labour Party. Shabana Mahmood, the Home Secretary of the Labour Party, this afternoon telling our friend Dave Maddox at The Independent she thinks it's a terrible idea to put Brexit back on the table. Ed Miliband, whose seat in Doncaster, incredible, 71% voted to leave, he thinks it's a great idea. The Red Wall will be thrown under the bus. The Labour Party is tipping towards Remainer land. And meanwhile, today, Nigel Farage is in Doncaster, Brexit land, saying the general election is on. Who would have thought? A new general election 10 years after Brexit, with Brexit at the very heart of the debate. It's Groundhog Day, and who want to go toe-to-toe with Nigel Farage on Brexit? It's kicking off within the Labour Party. What kind of can of worms has Andy Burnham opened and will allow Nigel Farage to worm his way into number 10? Get into gbnews.com/yoursay is the way to do so, or scan the QR code on your screens now. Now it's time for your headlines, and here's Sam Francis.
4: Martin, thank you, and a very good evening to you. Just after 5 o'clock, well, the former inmates across the country have been seen celebrating today as they walked free from prisons across England and Wales. Around 700 prisoners are being released early in the first wave of an expanded scheme designed to free up space in overcrowded jails and prevent the prison system running out of capacity. Those being freed include offenders convicted of fraud, of domestic abuse and coercive control. Around 5,000 prisoners are expected to be released in stages over the next coming year. But victims' representatives have questioned whether enough safeguards are in place, while concerns remain over pressure on probation services. Well, the Justice Secretary, Alex Norris, says that those who have been released will face the toughest supervision in British history.
15: Those are now subject to the biggest range of controls we've ever had. We've made a really big investment in probation, £700 million over 3 years, but that's into staff, but also the largest expansion of tagging ever, in exclusion zones, alcohol tagging, football bans. So people might be leaving prison, but they're not going on to live their free lives.
4: In the US, the governor of Tennessee has suspended executions and ordered an independent investigation after a death row inmate survived an attempt to execute her by lethal injection. Krista Pike was taken to hospital after two injections failed to stop her heart. Her lawyers said she had lost consciousness but was still breathing and had a heartbeat. Pike was convicted for the 1995 torture and murder of 19-year-old Colleen Slemmer in Knoxville. It's the second failed execution attempt in the state this year after officials abandoned another lethal injection in May. Well, the Governor Bill Lee of Tennessee says he is highly disappointed by what happened and says the review will examine the many questions now raised by that failed procedure.
16: Immediately took action to call for a thorough and comprehensive and third-party review and investigation into the protocol. That investigation will be thorough and it's going to take time. And therefore, the last scheduled execution for this year will not take place.
4: Here, the government's one-in-one-out migrant deal with France has been scrapped and is no longer accepting new cases. Under that scheme, some people who crossed the Channel in small boats were detained and returned to France, while an equivalent number of asylum seekers were allowed to come legally to Britain. Around 1,500 people have so far been returned to France. The Home Office says flights will continue, though, over the coming weeks for migrants who have already been detained. A former prep school teacher has been jailed for 7 years for sexually abusing a boy she privately tutored when he was aged between 9 and 12. St Albans Crown Court heard Deborah Franklin was trusted by the boy's family and was allowed to teach him alone in his bedroom. Jurors were told she undressed in front of him, kissed him, made him touch her, and carried out multiple sexual acts. The 65-year-old, who was in her 30s and married at the time, was found guilty of gross indecency. In France, riot police have dispersed protesting high school students in Lille as demonstrations spread across the country over teacher shortages. Students were seen building makeshift barricades from rubbish bins, with some set on fire as police moved in to clear the area. The protests and school blockades are becoming a growing political headache for the French government. They come as ministers prepare to unveil the country's 2027 budget, which is expected to include spending cuts aimed at easing pressures on the public's finances. And the UK government says it will later to include spending cuts aimed at easing pressures on the public's finances. And the UK government says it will

0: incident as an incredible story and praised the wounded captain as a hero after passengers and crew helped foil the apparent attempt. Those are the latest headlines for now. More news in half an hour.
1: Thank you very much indeed. Now brace yourselves because it's a Labour Party Brexit civil war erupting as we speak because the Foreign Secretary Ed Miliband and the Home Secretary Shabana Mahmood are reported to be at loggerheads on completely opposing sides of the debate over whether or not the United Kingdom should rejoin the European Union. It's all kicking off. And I'm joined by GB News' Chief Political Editor Catherine Forster. Catherine, Andy Burnham certainly put the cat amongst les pigeons, did he not? When he said, let's put this back to the people, potentially let's go all the way with Ursula von der Leyen, a colourful metaphor I'm still trying to unsee. But now, it's got worse. The Labour Party's own senior ministers outrightly at civil war. Tell us all about it.
2: Yeah, I think this was entirely predictable that if you want to reopen that can of worms, people are going to start arguing. And already, according to The Independent, in the last hour or so, there is disagreement right at the very top of government. Ed Miliband, the Foreign Secretary, whose seat in Doncaster, I think, voted 70% to leave, is ignoring that and basically saying that he's all for it, you know, whatever the option is, but potentially rejoining. He thinks that's the best thing for Britain. But Shabana Mahmood, the Home Secretary, who is in a seat in Birmingham that actually voted to remain,
1: heavily,
2: has apparently told a friend, I don't want us to rejoin, that she doesn't think it would be a good idea, and also that she doesn't feel that it would help us to control migration. And of course, if we did rejoin, we'd have to accept freedom of movement, which is one of the main reasons why we left. And also, Nigel Farage has told The Guardian that Andy Burnham has just given him, quote, the biggest boost of his career, and it's reopened a huge flank in his party. Now, he's been speaking today. He certainly seems to feel like he's got a shot in the arm. And he has said, you know, the polls that suggest that 59% of people think that we should rejoin. He said, well, of course they do, until you tell them it'll cost 25 billion quid a year, until you tell them it'll mean joining Schengen, the area of Europe that's got open borders, we had a carve out of that, until you tell them it means having to recommit to joining the euro. We had a carve out on that as well. And then he says, remember, the Leavers hadn't made their argument since 2016. The Ramonas have made their arguments every single week. I think Andy Burnham has made a very big political mistake here.
1: Economically, Britain has outperformed Germany, France, Italy. Politically, Europe has swung to the right. Germany about to be won by the AfD. Spain rejecting Pedro Sanchez, the socialist, who allowed over a million illegal immigrants to become citizens. It's the same situation all across the bloc. The continent is drifting towards the right. It's not the same come by our days of old, the Ed Davey chumocracy. It's completely changed. And also, I think the seats in question are so fascinating. Shabana Mahmood, you're right to say, only a third of her electorate voted to leave. But she gets it. And she said, when she went to her party and said, we need to clamp down on indefinite leave to remain the Boris way. We need to extend it to make it harder to get citizenship. Because if we don't, it will hand Nigel Farage the keys to number 10. Angela Rayner wouldn't have it. She went, that's un-British. And at the Labour Party conference this week, you were there, Catherine. I was struck by the fact Shabana Mahmood, to me, looked like a woman wronged. Her plans were watered down. The left of the party won on immigration, just like they did on benefits, clamped down. And she gets it today, exhuming the corpse of Brexit, has handed Nigel Farage a huge opportunity.
2: Yeah, I think she does get it. And at that conference, she made an announcement on new safe and legal routes. I think that is a fig leaf to MPs. It's also
1: to appease the left.
2: It's also sounding like she's going to have to soften those pretty hardcore proposals on indefinite leave to remain. But yes, I was at that press conference and I said to her, what do you say to MPs who are going to be very queasy about what you're suggesting? And she said, come with me or hand the keys to Downing Street to Nigel Farage. So I think she absolutely does get it. But the point is that the majority of Labour MPs

0: are absolutely convinced of their own rightness, and they've had this incredibly rousing speech by Andy Burnham that's much more left-wing, plans than Sir Keir Starmer got elected on in 2024. They're feeling very good about themselves. And also, of course, there is the possibility that all this, let's look at rejoining, getting closer, there's the possibility that they could form, left-wing voters from the Greens and the Lib Dems will go back to the Labour Party. And if there was a general election, who knows? But, you know, they wouldn't even commit to definitely holding a referendum, if they got voted back into power.
1: Catherine Forster, superb. Stick with us. I want to get to my next guest now, though, and that's the former Labour Party MP, Graham Jones. Graham, it's always a pleasure to have your company. Who'd have thought 10 years on, mate, we're all arguing about Brexit again? What has Andy Burnham let out of his box? Brussels back on the agenda. Nigel Farage in Doncaster today. Ed Miliband's stomping ground saying, bring it on. If you want to fight us on Brexit, let's go toe-to-toe. Has Andy Burnham handed an open goal to Nigel Farage?
2: No, I don't think so. And it's a pleasure to be on your show again, Martin. Thank you very much. No, I don't. And I think that it was always going to return in the 2030s, the Brexit debate, because we have a generation who didn't have a vote. People keep banging on about a franchise and a vote, but that franchise is expiring with the increasing number of people coming on the electoral roll who never had a say. Mm. And when I speak to businesses, you know, they are deeply perturbed by the red tape that they face across the border to the continent. They want to see business grow. They want to see the economy grow. And they tell me it will grow if the barriers and the red tape is all removed between us and Europe. So I think Andy Burnham is absolutely right to look at this, because we all want growth. We've all got to support him because he wants growth. And we've got to look at ways we can grow. And if it's the wrong policy, said that, then of course we won't go down that avenue. He wants to look at what will make Britain prosperous and successful. And he's being told by people, as I am, that is a route that ought to be considered.
1: Graham, your version of events, may I put it bluntly, is out of date, because Europe has changed. The economy has gone down the pan. Politically, it's swung to the right. It's not the same chummy group of leftist globalists that it was in the past. You'd be dealing with the AfD in Germany. You'd be dealing with the right wing in Austria. Marine Le Pen could be the president of France. You'd have to join the euro. There'd be a huge contribution per month, much greater than it ever was before. Schengen would be reopened. There'd be uncontrolled freedom of movement from the entire continent. There'd be a 10-year backlog of people trying to break down the barricades to get into Britain. There'd be alignments that wouldn't allow Andy Burnham to reduce the VAT on electricity. Oh, no. Because Brussels would have a final say on what we were allowed to do. You couldn't cut income tax locally because Brussels would have to have a say. Graham, you're going back to a nightmare situation, and all you try and do is sell the positives. The reality is grim.
2: Well, I often agree with you, Martin. I have to say, I think you make some very salient points, and I think that they're all the points that need addressing. I think, you know, trying to be prescriptive about any deal, saying, oh, this will happen and that will happen. Well, we've not even begun the negotiations. So I think that's a bit of a red flag, a false flag there. You know, we don't know what deal we'd get, how much they want us back, and whether it's worth it. And whether a two-tier Europe, you're right to say Europe's changed. And I don't like the liberal chumocracy in Brussels. I never did. Whenever I went over there, I have sympathy with that argument, you know. But there is also talk of a changed Europe, of a two-tier Europe, where bringing nations in that want to go back, essentially, to your viewers, back to the common market and no more. And that may be an option that Andy Burnham looks at. And I know a lot of people, I mean, it was Nigel Farage's position running into the referendum that he wanted to be, I think, in the single market and the customs union we weren't leaving. I'll be corrected on which one it was, or both. However, you know, so there is an argument even from the right for, you know, relaxing trade to make sure that businesses grow. Yeah, so I think we've got to look at that. We've got to be realistic.
1: But Graham, you remember on the way out, Donald Tusk was trolling the entire nation saying, no cherries. We cannot cherry pick. Why on earth were Brussels allowed to cherry pick on the way back in? It'll be a punishment beating. They want to humiliate the United Kingdom to the world. And here's what happens if you leave and you want to come back grovelling. They could flagellate us. They could tie us to the stocks in the town square of Brussels, for all we know. There's no way they'd give us a free lunch. They want us to pay the full price and bring it back to politics here in Britain. Andy Burnham has just shown the real Andy Burnham, the rejoiner, the remainer. That does not pass the Makerfield test. And for the Red Wall MPs out there now, Graham Jones, they'll be thinking, oh my God, was he started again?
2: Well, I think you're being prescriptive about the outcome, and we haven't even got a clue as to whether these negotiations will actually taxi to the runway. I think we've got to be open-minded and bear in mind that businesses would like to see some of the red tape slash. Now, I don't believe that you're a supporter of red tape, and I think we've got to be careful when, you know, we're putting barriers in the way to business. So it is right to look at this. What they offer or what compromises come, that's part of negotiations. I mean, it's as Trump himself said, it's the art of the deal, isn't it? You know, so let's just return to Trump basics. It's can Britain get a deal? And there's always the option to say, in whatever language you want, no. You know, if we're not happy, if it's so as you described that we're offered a rough end of a deal, the answer is no. So I think that there's nothing wrong with negotiating because we're in charge of our own destiny and we can choose. It'll also help with immigration because the reason we've got immigration problems is we can't send people back to France.
1: We
2: left, and I pointed out, we were going to send people back to France, I'm afraid, or wherever they've come from.
1: Oh, Graham.
2: And the
1: Graham, you were doing so well there until you brought up the Dublin Agreement. We were net recipients every single year by multiples of thousands. We took in twice as many as we ever got rid of. The Dublin Agreement is one of the greatest Remainer fantasies, and Andy Burnham still believes it. Ed Davies still believes it. That ship has sailed. It's a fantasy. We were net recipients of people from the European continent for the entire duration of Dublin, to the tune of 2-1. And I think it'd be worse down the line because they want to punish us all the way. Come on, mate.
2: Well, I think if you look at the situation now with immigration, Martin, it's in a shocking state. People are flooding in. I don't know, you can argue that the past was better than what we have now. I think it's the most salient issue. It's right at the top of voters' agenda.
1: Totally agree.
2: I think that they want it dealt with. So I think the evidence would support the fact that it's not worked because immigration is now such a big issue. Mm.
1: Yeah, and Graham, I wonder if Shabana Mahmood's revolt today is the fact that she wanted to clamp down immigration. The left of the party wouldn't let her do it. She's a woman wronged. She's speaking out. Nigel Farage admires Shabana Mahmood, you know, her gumption, her attitude. I think a lot of our viewers and listeners do too. But she wasn't allowed to do it because the left of the party won again. And here we are talking about rejoining. The left of the party seems to be in control. Graham, absolute pleasure. I love our jousts. Graham Jones, thanks for on the show. It's always a delight to have your company. Thank you. Now, elsewhere this afternoon, as we said, in Doncaster, that's, of course, Ed Miliband's patch, the heart of Brexit land, although he seems to have forgotten about that. Nigel Farage announced he would fix Britain in 100 days, and the general election begins now.
3: Today, I'm back. I'm back on the road, and today is when our general election campaign starts.
1: Starting pistol well and truly fired on the general election campaign there today in Doncaster by Nigel Farage. And I think he was in Liverpool this week by the Prime Minister, Andy Burnham. Let's go to my next guest now. Delighted to be joined again by the political commentator, Andy Williams. Great friend of the show. Love our joust, Andy. Let's get back to this Brexit situation. It's a nightmare here that Andy Burnham has opened a complete can of worms and his own ministers are falling out, like rats in a sack about this. Because quite simply, Nigel Farage said, was strutting around the stage in Doncaster. He can't believe his luck. Brexit's back on the menu and he's the king of Brexit.
4: Well, you've got to remember, Martin, that this is not the decision to leave the European Union is now more unpopular than it is popular, right? And the other thing that we have to bear in mind whenever we're talking about Nigel Farage is that he is more unpopular than he is popular. So let's be absolutely clear about that. You know, Reform have always had this hardcore of roughly 15 to 20% of people who are, you know, very positive about them. But there's a big chunk of people who are very worried about the prospect of there being a Reform government. And I think that remains the case irrespective of whether Brexit's on the agenda.
1: But there are also a lot of people worried about the fact that something that was talked about all the way through the Brexit years, 2016, all the way through to when we finally got out in 2020, people like myself went to Brussels to press the button. It was this, Andy. The political class always think they know better. We don't like the way you vote, you filthy proletariat. Let's put it to the people again, because you're not enlightened. The working classes voted for Brexit, Andy. The working classes used to vote for the Labour Party. The Labour Party of today is all Brompton Bikes and Muesli and town centres or ethnic minorities. The party's changed, its position on Brexit's changed, and Andy Burnham this week did a U-turn that Keir Starmer would be proud of.
4: Well, I think that's a ludicrous oversimplification about what a Labour voter looks like. There are Labour voters up and down the country, and it's only 2 years since they won a massive, sonking great majority. So let's be absolutely clear about that. Look, it's not a U-turn. As I said to you on your show, I think 2 days ago, I don't agree with the idea that we would go back into the European Union. I do agree with closer alignment. I do agree with resetting the relationship, because I think we did a shoddy deal. I think we did a bad deal. That made no sense for Britain, and that was sort of the worst of all worlds. So closer alignment, yes. Closer trading partnerships, yes. Choosing when to cooperate more and align more with Europe on certain matters, absolutely. But going back in where we'd have to completely renegotiate and we'd be given terrible terms, no, I don't think so. Now, is it a gift for Farage? I don't know. Remains to be seen. Remember that he's the architect of a decision that is now more unpopular than it is popular. It might be popular with GB News viewers, but in the whole country, Brexit is now unpopular because it has been seen to be a very bad thing.
1: Yeah, well, I think we can all agree, actually, that Brexit was delivered terribly by a political class that didn't have the faith, or dare I say, the stones to actually do their job properly on fishing, on border control, on all sorts of things, but I'm being told we have to move on. Andy, always a pleasure to have your company. Look forward to the next time we lock horns. Thank you, Andy Williams. Now, still to come, hundreds of prisoners walk free today as the government's controversial early release scheme begins. I'll be joined by a beautiful mother of two who's leaving the country with her two children to escape her abuser who's about to be released. That's next here on GB News.
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9: Mason Crane could make his first England appearance in 8 years after being recalled for next month's ODI Tri-Series in Pakistan. The 29-year-old, whose only test appearance came against Australia in Sydney in 2018, will have another opportunity to impress at international level against Pakistan and Sri Lanka. Sam Curran and Adil Rashid return following injuries, while uncapped James Coles and Henry Crocombe are included. Joss Butler misses out with a hamstring injury. Jacob Bethel continues his recovery from knee surgery, and Bryden Carse remains absent. That's the latest sport. For more, go to gbnews.com.
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1: Welcome back. It's 5:28 with me, Martin Daubney, here on GB News. Now, hundreds of prisoners have been released early today as the government's expanded scheme gets underway. And GB News' national reporter Will Godley was at HMP Brixton as the cons poured out.
14: Here at Brixton Prison, we've seen dozens of prisoners being released early. We were told by prison guards they were expecting to release 44 inmates under the scheme today. And one prisoner, as they were released, described the atmosphere inside as one of full of excitement as prisoners were anticipating being released early. And as we were standing out here, we heard chanting inside, people saying, "Get me out," as they were ready for their newfound freedom. Of course, the government wouldn't say it's freedom. They would say these prisoners being imposed with strict license conditions, things like restrictions on where they can go to and also having to wear ankle tags to stop them from going to pubs and clubs. But one prisoner, David Elliott, who I spoke to earlier, he was inside for stealing some glasses from Selfridges. Well, he said he thought he would be back inside in no time because he didn't think he'd be able to reach his license conditions, because he is in fact homeless when he needed a house to have his license imposed to. He also said he was addicted to stealing.
15: Stop sending people to prison in the first place. People who don't need to go, help them before they get there. Stop thinking about your money. I'm thinking about people's health. Like, I'm 50, I've been in and out of jail all my life. I've been in jail 300, I've got 360 convictions. It's help I need. I've got an addiction to stealing. Yeah, this didn't help me. I'm going to have to go.
16: What are you going to do now? What's your plan?
15: I don't know. I'm going to go stealing again. I'm going to go stealing so I'm going to end up back in because they haven't helped me this time.
17: What are you going to steal?
15: Whatever I get.
14: So why are the government releasing prisoners early? Well, it's all to do with fears around prison overcrowding. Currently, prisons operating at about 97%. So that's why today, under this scheme, around 700 prisoners across England and Wales are being released early. Some as early as just serving a third of their sentence. By the end of this year, that will be 2,500 people. And in 12 months' time, around 5,000 prisoners being released early. Now, that's less than the original plan to release 6,000 prisoners early. That's after Andy Burnham was forced to revise the scheme following a backlash after it was revealed PC Andrew Harper's killers would be eligible for this early release. Well, the Prime Minister has now revised it so rapists, child sex offenders, grooming gang offenders and people who are inside for manslaughter would not be eligible under this scheme. But nonetheless, victims are still deeply unhappy it's going ahead. But the message from prisoners here is to say thank you to the Prime Minister.
17: What do you think about these restrictions on you? Do you have to wear an electronic tag?
18: No.
17: You don't?
18: No.
17: So what do you have to do now?
18: Go to probation.
17: And so how many months were you released early?
18: 9 months
17: early?
18: Yeah.
17: It was that at the third wave mark of your sentence?
18: Yeah, I think so. I ain't sure. Yeah.
16: When did you go in?
18: February last year.
16: I see.
17: I'm with the Express, sir. Can we message for Andy Burnham this morning, the Prime Minister?
18: Thank you.
19: Well, we've heard from the parole board, who say they are concerned about their increased workload, keeping tabs on all of these extra offenders being released on licence. The Conservatives say this is an insult to victims, a danger to the public, and will only encourage more law breaking. The government, of course, say they're forced to do this because the Conservatives didn't build any extra prisons when they were in government. The Labour government now has pledged £110 million to build extra prison places, just not in time for this early release today.
1: Just calamity. It's calamity. People saying thank you to the Prime Minister being released just a third of the way through their sentence. A career criminal with 360 convictions, openly admitting on camera he's just going to go out and start stealing immediately to fuel his addictions. And all of this has a human impact. And talking of which, in a short moment's time, I'll be joined by a wonderful mother of two who is fleeing the country to escape her abusive husband. He's due to be out early next month on that prisoner release scheme. And she says, I lived in a state of terror and there is no alternative. I'll be joined by that wonderful woman next. First, though, it's time for your traffic and your travel update. Stay safe and stick with us.
20: 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The M4 is closed between junctions 16 and 17 in Swindon. The M1 is closed between junctions 12 and 13 in Toddington. And there is a collision on the M1 northbound at junction 11A in Luton. In Scotland, the A76 is closed in both directions between the B713 in Catrin and Auchinleck. Across Wales, the M4 eastbound at junction 33 in Capel Llanilturn is congested. And on the trains, northern services between Manchester Piccadilly and Romilly via Reddish North may be delayed by up to 20 minutes or cancelled until 19 to Ashring. For more travel news, go to gbnews.com.
21: Very good evening to you. You're with GB News. The headlines tonight. Former inmates have been seen celebrating as they walked free from prisons across England and Wales today. Around 700 prisoners are being released early as the government tries to free up space in jails. Meanwhile, in the United States, the Tennessee governor has paused all executions after a death row inmate survived two lethal injections. Here, the government's one-in-one-out migrant deal with France has been scrapped and is no longer accepting new cases. Around 1,500 asylum seekers have been returned to France under the scheme. Deportation flights will continue for people already detained, but no new cases will be added. A former prep school teacher has been jailed for 7 years for sexually abusing a boy she privately tutored when he was aged between 9 and 12. St Albans Crown Court heard Deborah Franklin was trusted by the family to teach him in his bedroom, but instead subjected him to repeated sexual activity during the 90s. The government says it will look into whether more needs to be done to keep Britain safe on flights after a pilot stabbed his colleague and allegedly tried to crash a plane bound for Israel. Fly Dubai, the airline involved, has suspended all flights between Dubai and Tel Aviv while the attack is investigated. And some breaking news to bring you. The counter-terror police force in England has this afternoon made a further arrest into the investigation into activity that took place close to RAF Fairford over the weekend. We understand a 27-year-old man, a dual UK-Iranian national, was arrested in the borough of Westminster in London on suspicion of preparation of terrorist acts under Section 5 of the Terrorism Act. A second man, 26 years old, who is a UK national, has also been questioned under caution. Searches of two properties have also been carried out at the same area. We'll have plenty more on that. Breaking news just emerging of two further arrests in the RAF Fairford case. Well, those are the latest headlines for now. More news at 6.
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0: Hello again, very good afternoon to you. I'm here from the Met Office with your GB News weather forecast. We do have some wet and windy weather pushing into western northwestern parts later today and into tomorrow. But ahead of that, there's actually a decent amount of dry weather still to be had through the rest of today. Some sunshine through the end of the afternoon across central and eastern parts in particular, just a scattering of showers coming in from the west. A bigger talking point though will be the wet and windy weather that sweeps in initially across Northern Ireland through this evening, feeding into much of Scotland and some northwestern parts of England and Wales overnight. Some of that rain could be quite heavy. Further south and also towards the southeast in particular, lots of dry, clear weather overnight, a fresher, chillier night than last night, and do watch out for some mist and fog patches that could develop. They will take a little while to clear. It is now October, but nonetheless, any mist and fog that does develop across southern parts will clear tomorrow morning, and then there's a lot of bright, sunny weather to be had. A different story there across northern parts of Wales, northern England and Northern Ireland and Scotland. Here it's a cloudier start to the day, a windier one, and there will be outbreaks of rain. The rain is going to be quite heavy. There will be pulses of heavier rain coming through, perhaps initially across some parts of northern England, but then later on some parts of Northern Ireland seeing some of those heavier pulses of rain and that then feeding into western parts of Scotland. We also need to watch out for the strong gusty winds, gusts of around 40, 50 miles per hour, perhaps even inland. So that's enough to cause some localised impacts, especially when you add it to the rain. Meanwhile, across the rest of England and Wales, it's a fine day. Yes, there'll be a bit more cloud through into the afternoon than earlier on in the day, but nonetheless, some decent sunshine and temperatures a bit above average for the time of year. That rain does eventually edge a little bit further southwards into more parts of England and Wales, but in the southeast, it's staying largely dry. It's not really until Saturday morning where we see a bit of rain in the south and then a wetter day in the far north on Sunday.
2: 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Here's the truth. You're probably still playing all the instruments, and what your business needs is a conductor. I'm Mike Green. 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I'm Mike Green. 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
3: Welcome back. It's just before 20 to 6 with me, Martin Daubney, here on GB News. Now, a domestic abuse survivor is to flee to the other side of the world to escape her abusive ex-husband because she's lost complete and utter faith in the state to protect her and her two wonderful children when he will be released early from prison next month. I'm delighted now to speak with the survivor and the campaigner, Karen Haynes. Karen, welcome to the show. It's a pleasure to have you company. And I read your story earlier, and it filled me full of a sense of extreme sorrow and then fury that you're having to leave the country to escape your abusive partner who's set to be released next month. Before we talk to you, talk about your dramatic exit from Britain, would you please in some way share the horror that you experienced for, I believe, for almost three decades?
23: Yes, yeah, it was a coercive, controlling relationship. Started out love bombing, honeymoon period, went on for years, presents. I was showered with gifts. I lived in a gilded cage, really, and that became the ultimate control. So when he realised that he couldn't really control me anymore, and he didn't feel he was having enough control, because, of course, children changed that, and children were having all the attention, so his demeanour changed a lot over the years. And it became a really abusive, controlling relationship where I couldn't choose what I wore, where I went, when I went anywhere, who I spoke to, family, got isolated from your family. And it comes on very slowly so that you don't realise where you end up. You don't realise you end up being so controlled every inch of your life. And of course, then we have the, you know, the sort of like the big incidents where you end up feeling so trapped, and the death threats are so much, and you don't feel that you have any way of living freely, that you end up trying to commit suicide. And that's where we ended up, and that's when he really escalated his behaviours, because he realised I was definitely on my way out of this relationship.
1: Karen, eventually some form of justice was served. Pardon me. He got 21 months, he was banged up, and then you found out he's going to be released early. What happened next?
23: Utter horror. I received the letter on a Saturday morning, which again I find so insulting. All of the letters have been received on a weekend. You can't contact anybody, there's no support out there. It's awful. I couldn't tell the children straight away. My legs went from under me. I just ran straight into the shower and just cried in the shower, so that I looked red-faced when I came out, and I tried to pull myself together and decided how I was going to actually break the news to them, and then started. I think that the reaction was so severe because we have had to hold it together so long. For 4.5 years, he pleaded not guilty, which gagged us. We weren't allowed to talk about our story. We weren't allowed to receive therapy. I think that the relief of him being sent down, again, we'd been told it would be suspended sentences. We were beyond relieved. It's the first time we've actually been able to start thinking about healing. And the grief and the years of trauma just came flooding out. I actually didn't know what to do with the children at all. It was absolutely devastating.
1: You said it felt like a punch in the gut. And what really got me choked, and I'm feeling it again now, you've worked with special needs kids for 30 years. Now you're an angel, you're a giver. And you said, well, of the law, you said I protected children, now the law cannot protect me. And you took this huge decision, Karen, to leave the country.
23: Yeah, we have to be free, properly safe. My job for 30 years has been safeguarding other people's children. Unfortunately, my own children in my own home were subjected to this abuse, as was I. And it's not as simple as leaving, and it's not as simple as me being able to safeguard them. I did as much as I could. I put my body in the way of their abuse, and we did eventually manage to get out with our lives, which was the ultimate aim. But now we have to have hope for a future. We can't keep living looking over our shoulders. We can't keep living under this shadow. Everywhere we go is a memory. With the people with coercive control, they've done this for so many years. Every inch of our lives have been controlled, every place we've ever been. We need to live somewhere where we can create those fresh memories with family that we've been so isolated from. And there has to be that hope. Otherwise, why do we continue living? You know, there's nothing here for us, and all we will ever do is try and escape those memories. And also, all the time that he breathes, we will be worrying that he will one day catch up with us. And I don't want that for any of us, and my children don't want that for themselves. They've chosen this. This isn't me pushing this. I am going with my children. They are leading the way. They have told me where they want to be, and I am the willing participant in that.
1: You know, I'm blown away by what you've done, by your bravery, but would you mind sticking around? We need to take a break, but can we continue this conversation afterwards? I want to talk to you more. I want to find out how the way you've been betrayed by the system has made you feel, and I'd like to get you, if you could, think about a message you'd like to deliver to the Prime Minister, to the Justice Secretary, to the authorities in Britain. Would that be okay, Karen?
23: Yes, absolutely.
1: Okay. Stick with us, and we'll see you soon. But a Ministry of Justice spokesperson has told GB News this: domestic abuse has a profound and lasting impact on victims, and we are determined to stamp out these vile crimes. Anyone who is released faces the toughest ever controls on their movements. If you've been affected by anything you just heard, then of course Samaritans are here. You can tell them, you can call them for free, beg your pardon, 116 123, or email them at joe@samaritans.org, or visit samaritans.org to find your nearest branch. Now stick with us, because Karen will be back with us after the break with her message to the Prime Minister.
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3: Welcome back. It's 5:49. You're with me, Martin Daubney, here on GB News. And let's get back to my guest now, the wonderful, the survivor of the campaigner, Karen Haynes. Karen, welcome back. Before the break, you were telling us, for those tuning in, you're planning to leave the country with your two children, your son and your daughter, to escape your abusive ex who's about to be released from prison. When you'd received that letter, you said you collapsed. You didn't know what to do. Karen, I often think that people who make decisions in offices around here in Westminster, and they have no idea about the human impact of their decisions, and that's impacted you. What would you like to say to these policymakers who just seem to live in a parallel universe?
23: Two things, really. On a human level, would you like to be me? So you cannot go out alone. I teach, so I can go to work. I teach in a locked building, luckily. I've actually been moved schools to a more secure area. Would you like to not be able to ever go to the supermarket, have everything delivered all the time, look over your shoulder? Are you worried when you sit in traffic that the man next to you is on the motorbike, comes up too fast and he's going to shoot you through the window? Is that what you're worried about? Because I am. Are you worried that people are texting you whilst you're trying to work saying, he's in the village now, where are your kids? I text my kids. I look on the apps to find where my kids are. I'm screaming down phones, find my children, get them safe. Where are they? Do they live like that? That's just our normal every day. That's not even the days when we're on high alert. We wake up to that every morning. What we can do, are the doors locked? Who's out there? Even the safety people come around and check your house, but that just tells you where they're going to get in, where they can hide. It gives you more and more things to worry about. So on a human level, would they actually like to live that kind of life that we have to live? And on a more state level, I'm reading something now because I think it's really important. Me being in charge of children, I'm absolutely passionate, and I will be going to the UN about this because this is absolutely disgusting. Children are at the heart of all of this. So Article 19, and I will quote because I don't know it off the top of my head, the UN Convention for the Rights of the Child, and I tell you now, says that every government has to provide this, establishes that every child has the right to be protected from all forms of physical, mental violence, injury or abuse, neglect, neglectful treatment, maltreatment, exploitation, and this includes sexual abuse. This protection explicitly applies to the child in the care of their parents or legal guardians. He is still the legal guardian of that child. He has parental rights, even though he has done all that to my children. I have to keep them safe, but it's the government's job to do that. State responsibility, it says here. Governments must implement protective laws, social programs, and educational measures. Where are they? Who is looking after my children? And who is looking after all the thousands of children out there that are going to be affected by this? How many kids aren't sleeping tonight when their perpetrators are on their way out and they can see their mothers or themselves being abused again?
1: Karen, we've got a quick minute left. You're about to leave the country. You've been forced out of the country by a government and a system that's let you down. What's the message to the Prime Minister?
23: He'll have blood on his hands. He won't have enough resources to cope. Hospitals will be overrun. Police will be overrun. Everybody's going to be looking back to their support systems, victim support, women's aid. Where are all these people going to go to? Probation have already messed everything up. They're sending out the wrong letters, can't guarantee the tags. Nobody is actually going to be there. It's going to be absolute chaos, and there will be more victims. I don't understand why we need to have them.
1: Karen, you're a formidable woman. I'm so sorry what's happened to you. I really, really hope you find peace and tranquility and safety wherever you go. With your wonderful kids, you deserve it. God damn it, you deserve it. Thank you for sharing your story with us today. Let's please stay in touch, and I think you're going to really put the fear of God into them in the UN. You go for it, girl.
23: Thank you very much indeed,
1: Karen.
23: Thank you.
1: Jubes & Co is next. Jubes, what's on your menu?
8: Heartbreaking and worrying, aren't they? I'll be speaking to a prison governor about what exactly is going on in our courts. Also, we'll be looking at that latest update now when it comes to RAF Fairford. And we've got so much more we need to speak about as well. Reform UK, they are now on the election footing. Have they got what it takes, though, do you think? And actually, I want to speak to you more generally today as well about the calibre of politicians in this country. Do you think that they are good enough or not? Calvin McKenzie and Aaron Bastani will keep me company in just a second.
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0: Hello again, very good afternoon to you. I'm here from the Met Office with your GB News weather forecast. We do have some wet and windy weather pushing into western northwestern parts later today and into tomorrow. But ahead of that, there's actually a decent amount of dry weather still to be had through the rest of today. Some sunshine through the end of the afternoon across central and eastern parts in particular. Just a scattering of showers coming in from the west. A bigger talking point, though, will be the wet and windy weather that sweeps in initially across Northern Ireland through this evening, feeding into much of Scotland and some northwestern parts of England and Wales overnight. Some of that rain could be quite heavy. Further south and also towards the southeast in particular, lots of dry, clear weather overnight, a fresher, chillier night than last night, and do watch out for some mist and fog patches that could develop. They will take a little while to clear. It is now October, but nonetheless, any mist and fog that does develop across southern parts will clear tomorrow morning, and then there's a lot of bright, sunny weather to be had. A different story there across northern parts of Wales, northern England and northern Ireland and Scotland. Here it's a cloudier start to the day, a windier one, and there will be outbreaks of rain. The rain is going to be quite heavy. There'll be pulses of heavier rain coming through, perhaps initially across some parts of northern England, but then later on some parts of northern Ireland seeing some of those heavier pulses of rain and that then feeding into western parts of Scotland. We also need to watch out for the strong gusty winds, gusts of around 40-50 miles per hour perhaps, even inland. So that's enough to cause some localised impacts, especially when you add it to the rain. Meanwhile, across the rest of England and Wales, it's a fine day. Yes, there'll be a bit more cloud through into the afternoon than earlier on in the day, but nonetheless, some decent sunshine and temperatures a bit above average for the time of year. That rain does eventually edge a little bit further southwards into more parts of England and Wales, but in the southeast, it's staying largely dry. It's not really until Saturday morning where we see a bit of rain in the south and then a wetter day in the far north on Sunday.
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13: Good evening, this is the latest AI travel news from gbnews.com. The M25 anti-clockwise is affected by a collision between junctions 24 and 23 near South Mimms, and the M1 southbound is affected by a collision between junctions 14 and 13 in Milton Keynes South. In Scotland, the A76 is closed in both directions between the B71 in Catrine and Auchinleck. Across Wales, the M4 eastbound at junction 33 in Capel Llanilton is congested. And on the trains, northern services between Manchester Piccadilly and Rumilly via Reddish North are disrupted until 19 hours after a signalling fault, with delays of up to 20 minutes or cancellations. For more travel news, go to gbnews.com.
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15: 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Entrance must be 18 or over. 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
8: Hello there, it's 6 o'clock, I'm Michelle Dewberry and this is Jubes & Co. Coming up tonight, significant update in the RAF Fairford situation. I can tell you, this one gets stranger by the day.
17: We are the party of workers and we are the party of those that have worked and paid into the system and now deserve a decent retirement, and we will protect the triple lock.
8: So that was Reform UK today putting themselves on a general election footing. Have they got what it takes? And crazy scenes as prisoner early release begins. Let's speak to a prisoner governor then, shall we, about what exactly is going on in our prisons. And tough love when it comes to our young and their benefits as the Tories discuss their new ideas. Also, we need to speak about the calibre of our politicians in this country. Do you think that they are really good enough? one MP as well, he's found himself in a bit of hot water today, saying essentially that he smells a bit of a rat when it comes to that situation in the air on that Israeli flight that took place yesterday. We've got all of that and more. My panel tonight, the former editor of The Sun, Kelvin McKenzie, and the co-founder of Navarra Media, Aaron Bastani. But first up, let's give you your 6 o'clock news headlines.
2: Michelle, thank you and a very good evening to you. Just after 6 o'clock, well, let's start with a brief update on that breaking news emerging in the last half hour or so that a man has been arrested on suspicion of preparing terrorist acts as the investigation into the incident near RAF Fairford continues to widen. The 27-year-old, a dual British and Iranian national, was arrested in Westminster under the Terrorism Act. We will bring you more on that later this evening with Michelle and her panel. Former inmates have been celebrating as they walked free from prisons across England and Wales today. Around 700 prisoners are being released early in the first wave of an expanded scheme designed to free up space in overcrowded jails and prevent the prison system running out of capacity. Those being freed include offenders convicted of fraud, domestic abuse and coercive control. Around 5,000 prisoners are expected to be released in stages over the next year, but victims' representatives have questioned whether enough safeguards are in place, while concerns also remain over pressure on probation services.

0: Well, the Justice Secretary, Alex Norris, has said that those released will face the toughest supervision in British history, including strict licence conditions and electronic monitoring.
1: Those are now subject to the biggest range of controls we've ever had. We've made a really big investment in probation, $700 million over 3 years, but that's into staff, but also the largest expansion of tagging ever, in exclusion zones, alcohol tagging, football bans, so people might be leaving prison, but they're not going on to live their free lives.
0: Turning to news in the US, where the governor of Tennessee has suspended executions and ordered an independent investigation after a death row inmate survived an attempt to execute her by lethal injection. Krista Pike was taken to hospital after two injections failed to stop her heart. Her lawyer said she had lost consciousness but was still breathing and had a heartbeat. Pike was convicted for the 1995 torture of a murder and torture of 19-year-old Colleen Slemmer in Knoxville. It's the second failed attempt of execution in the state this year after and torture of 19-year-old Colleen Slemmer in Knoxville. It's the second failed attempt of execution in the state this year after officials abandoned another lethal injection in May when they could not find a suitable vein. Governor of Tennessee Bill Lee says he is highly disappointed by what happened and says he will review the examine of that procedure with many questions raised.
2: Immediately took action to call for a thorough and comprehensive and third-party review and investigation into the protocol. That investigation will be thorough, and it's going to take time. And therefore, the last scheduled execution for this year will not take place.
0: Here, the government's one-in-one-out migrant deal with France has been scrapped and is no longer accepting new cases. Under the scheme, some people who crossed the channel in small boats were detained and returned to France, while an equivalent number of asylum seekers were allowed to come legally to Britain. Around 1,500 people have so far been returned to France. The Home Office says flights will continue, though, over the coming weeks for migrants who have already been detained. And the government says it will look at whether more needs to be done to keep British passengers safe on flights after a pilot reportedly stabbed his colleague and then tried to crash a plane bound from Dubai to Tel Aviv. Fly Dubai, the airline involved in that mid-flight incident, suspended all flights between Dubai and the Israeli capital, while investigators are trying now to establish exactly what happened during the cockpit attack. The Israeli Prime Minister, Benjamin Netanyahu, has since said it is still too early to say what motivated the co-pilot on board. But authorities, meanwhile, have not yet identified a motive behind the attack. US President Donald Trump has described the incident as an incredible story and praised the wounded captain as a hero after passengers and crew helped foil the apparent attempt. Those are the latest headlines for now. More news in an hour.
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4: Thank you very much for that, Sam. Hello, good evening. I'm Michelle Dewberry. This is Jubes & Co, and we're keeping you company until 7 o'clock tonight. Alongside me, I've got the former editor of The Sun, Kelvin McKenzie, and alongside him, I've got the co-founder of Navarra Media, Aaron Bastani. Good evening, gents. It's very nice to see you again. I went to his birthday party the other day, ladies and gents, and it was a right treat. We were just reminiscing about it, wasn't we?
5: We were, yeah.
4: You wouldn't believe this, ladies and gents, but Kelvin was singing a song, and I was going to play a clip. I was. I thought to myself, he'll never speak to me if I do, and I decided I didn't want to lose you as a friend, so you'll have to all take my word for it that Kelvin is a very good singer indeed, and I'm still smiling all these nights on. And also, nice to see you as well. You can try singing to me in the break or something if you want. You know the drill, everybody on this programme. It's not just about us three or our singing voices. It's very much about you guys at home as well. Join the conversation in all the usual ways. You know what you're doing by now. But look, ladies and gents, we must start this programme then with some breaking news. We've, of course, all been following the RAF Fairford situation. It seems to get stranger by the moment, if you ask me. Sam Francis, he's just made a very mad dash from the news desk to come and join us in person because

0: You do indeed have more details on this case for us.
1: Yeah, it's been some strange, as you said, kind of contradictions, really, between, first of all, the eyewitness account of the woman that we heard earlier in the week from Fairford. She was the woman who says she called 911.

0: And that follows the five men who were arrested last weekend in the area of Fairford, who were then released on bail as they remain under investigation. Counter-terror officers, though, have said the case is hugely complex. I think we may be able to just bring you a statement from the Senior National Coordinator for Counter-Terror Policing, Vicky Evans. In that statement tonight, she says that the investigation into circumstances surrounding the events in Gloucestershire, where this RAF base is positioned, is, she says, hugely complex, and specialist teams are interrogating multiple lines of inquiry. She continues in this statement, as we've made clear, we're looking at all possible angles, including possible foreign state involvement. And that really taps into the comments we've heard from Donald Trump and indeed Andy Burnham too, who has suggested that Iran may have some connection to what took place. And Vicky Evans continues, I'd like to thank the police for their continued support and patience whilst we work through this investigation. Now, obviously, this young gentleman, 27 years old, British and Iranian dual national, that does not mean that there is any indication at this stage that Iran is involved. Simply because of his nationality, Iran's embassy in London, in the aftermath of this incident, categorically rejecting any suggestion that they were involved, calling attempts to link Tehran to the arrests unfounded and malicious. So we'll have to wait and see quite where this ends up. But the investigation is certainly widening.
1: It certainly is. Widening is one way of putting it. Thank you very much for that. Aaron, you have got... I mean, I do need to tread carefully with this one, ladies and gents, of course, because it is an ongoing live legal case, as we've just been hearing, multiple people now under arrest. But this is getting stranger by the minute, is it not?
2: And there are a few explanations as to why it's getting stranger. One would be that it's a very complex case, as the police are claiming, that you might have the involvement of an Iranian national working on the behalf of the Iranian state or not, effectively getting freelancers to do jobs. That's a claim that's often made with regards to how Iran conducts these things overseas. That may be one option, or it may just be a complete misreading of the situation, and there's people trying to steal diesel fuel and trying to make money, because obviously diesel is rather expensive right now. So I think the police statement covered it pretty well. It's worth examining all avenues of inquiry, particularly given one of those could be rather serious.
1: Yeah, of course.
3: The thing I objected to was the fact that the Iranian involvement was first mentioned, this is on our land, it's first mentioned by the Secretary of State from the US, right, 24 hours before our Prime Minister said something. I don't want it to be that way round. Burnham's job is to tell us what is happening from a very important base. And I do not want to hear it after the event or after the Lord Mayor's show from a senior American politician. It's just plain wrong. And Burnham should explain why it is that we have to learn something as important as that 24 hours later, after an American has told us. It's just ridiculous.
1: I mean, I do think as well, it's interesting because we live in a social media age now. Everyone's got a smartphone. Everyone is, a reporter, a journalist, a paparazzi. We have this full-on appetite for knowledge now and information. When something happens, we immediately, as public, want to know what is it, what's going on. If the authorities don't provide that information, there's a void. That void gets filled very, very quickly with online speculation. We're always told, don't speculate, don't do this. You've got contempt of court laws, obviously, that were created, many would say, in a different era prior to this expansion of social media and all the rest of it. Aside from this particular case, because obviously it's live and active, but do you think that governments are giving enough information? Police, do you think we're getting the kind of information we should be getting at the speed we should be getting it, Aaron?
2: Most of the time, I suppose the answer to that would be no. Something like this, however, is national security, and you want to be clearly apprised of the facts. It may be, also responding to what Kevin said a moment ago, that Andy Burnham wasn't told of this. It may be that there are bottlenecks in terms of the national security establishment. Remember, Palestine Action got onto RAF Prize Norton using scooters. That was a real wake-up call for me in terms of security of defence establishments like this. So it may be actually there's not much information to relay to the Prime Minister because it hasn't been accumulated yet. The fact the Americans might know something that we don't or that our Prime Minister doesn't agree is deeply concerning.
1: It's very, very, and it's obviously you've had what Donald Trump's been saying, you've had what Marco Rubio's been saying, and then you've just had the whole of the British public now have been captured.

0: captivated by this story, sitting their heads, scratching their heads, going, "This, none of this makes sense. You're talking about potential terrorism while simultaneously talking about bail." It's very, very peculiar.
1: You should trust the people. We should tell them what they know. We had what happened in Liverpool, the murders in Liverpool, and that was filled. That gap of information was filled by people making various allegations, which turned out to be kind of half true, actually, to be absolutely honest. And that was wrong. And actually, they should tell us straight away. And the idea that there can be any contempt of court, either by a TV station or by a printed material, is absolutely ridiculous. If you've ever spent any time in court, what you're reading actually or seeing actually in the media is completely different from the analysis, the detailed analysis that is being fought over, or detailed facts which are being fought over in a court. It's completely different, and nobody could claim it was the same. I think we should just say to the people, this is what we know, okay? Honestly, so I was managing editor of the New York Post, okay? The FBI used to actually come in, hold a full scale briefing, right? So you knew everything, okay? And then they say, don't mention that. By the way, mention the other stuff. So the people knew everything. And it did not affect the judgments of a jury.
0: Well, you're the people. What do you make to it all? But if you're just tuning in, I can just tell you again, we've had now a further arrest in that RAF Fairford situation. Of course, we'll be covering all the twists and turns of this and bringing it to you as soon as we have any more updates. For now, though, I'll park that, because we do also, sticking with the theme of law and order, we've seen today then the first tranche of these 4,000-odd prisoners that are set for early release. I'll take you to a former prison governor, because I think we do need to unpick what on earth is going on in our prisons.
2: Britain is not just a geographical expression. 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
6: Rory McIlroy has confirmed he will compete in next month's Abu Dhabi Championship as he pursues a record-equalling eighth race to Dubai title. The six-time major winner will return to Yas Links for the first of two season-ending DP World Tour playoff events in the UAE. McIlroy currently trails Patrick Reed in the standings, making the tournaments in Abu Dhabi and Dubai crucial to his hopes of another Order of Merit crown. Concerns over regional tensions have prompted reports that alternative venues may be required, but both events remain scheduled for the Middle East. That's the latest sport. For more, go to gbnews.com.
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0: Hello, everyone. Welcome back. One of these days, I will bring you into what goes on in the break during this programme. Honestly, like an episode of Dragon's Den or something taking place in that last one, everybody. Anyway, Kelvin McKenzie and Aaron Bastani remain with me till 7 o'clock tonight. Now, look at these scenes that we've seen unfolding across England and Wales. Watch.
13: One of my conditions.
14: So, would you say they're strict?
13: Yeah, one of my conditions is I've got to be in that address to get an alcohol tag put on my foot.
14: Oh, yeah.
13: But they released me without no tag. So I'm going to get breached. I'll end up going back to prison because they haven't provided me nowhere to live.
14: How did you get this tag?
13: It's an alcohol tag.
14: I've got to be
13: in that address, but they've not provided me with nowhere to live. So that's it then. Then I'm going to get recalled for not getting that tag put on.
14: Do you have a message for the Prime Minister, Andy Burnham?
13: Yeah, stop sending people to prison in the first place. People who don't need to go, help them before they get there. Stop thinking about your money. I'm thinking about people's health. Like I'm 50, I've been in and out of jail all my life. I've been in jail 360 convictions. It's help I need. I've got an addiction to stealing. Yeah, this didn't help me. I'm going to have to go.
14: What are you going to do now? What's your plan?
13: I don't know. I'm going to go stealing again. I'm going to go stealing, so I'm going to end up back in because they haven't helped me this time.
14: What are you going to steal?
13: Whatever I get.
0: But if he's got an addiction to stealing, he might want to try stealing a job. But on all serious note, I'm getting soft in my old age, you know, because I listened to that story there. He's a prisoner that's just been released early. And what they're doing in England and Wales, because of packed out prisons, they're essentially trying to release around 4,000 prisoners, the first tranche of which about 700 odd have gone today. It applies to prisoners that have been sentenced to less than 19 months when they've served a portion of that sentence. But when you listen to chaps like that, it does almost feel like they've been set up to fail. He's got to have a licence condition that you've got to have a home address, that you can be tagged and a curfew and all the rest of it. But he hasn't got a home. He ain't got one. So what are they going to do? It all seems a very broken system to me. Without further ado then, let's cross to former prison governor Vanessa Frick. Vanessa, thank you for joining the programme. You worked for decades in our prison system. How has this system become so, so broken?
15: Oh, my God, Michelle, where to start? Good evening to you all. Look, this is years and years of underinvestment. This is years of putting prisoners and rehabilitation second. You know, that guy there, I mean, as you say, he's set up to fail. The prison service is currently releasing around 300 prisoners a week who have no home. And we all know that homelessness is a trigger to continuing on that crime roundabout. And I find that quite sad that nobody has helped him whilst he's been in jail. And this is the problem. These prisoners may well qualify for early release, but that doesn't mean to say that they're ready for early release or indeed they're safe for early release. And that concerns me. You know, I think we have got a long, long way to go before we can absolutely say that we rehabilitate prisoners in the long term. And certainly, you know, if he's got 360 odd convictions for whatever, then certainly that guy has not been rehabilitated in any shape or form. And that is a failure of the system.
0: It is, but primarily I do want prisons to punish criminals. I want that to be the first objective of our justice system. Do you agree with that?
15: Look, I think the punishment part of a prison is the removal of liberty. That is the punishment. Now we've got this early release scheme, that liberty has got shorter and shorter and shorter. So where is the punishment and where is the justice for the victims? Well, you and I know there is none really, is there? And that is the question. You know, we have offenders being released, but actually in domestic violence, harassment, stalking cases, we're leaving victims to carry that risk. And that's unacceptable in any shape or form, in my view.
0: Yeah, so help my viewers understand, because I've often had the mindset, when you think back to COVID, we had these Nightingale hospitals that were knocked up in no time whatsoever. I sit there, and I suspect some of my viewers may have the same thoughts, because when we talk about overcapacity and, you know, we've got no space left and all the rest of it, I find myself thinking, well, why can't we knock up something like a Nightingale-type facility? It's obviously not going to be a category a high secure prison, I get that, but some kind of facility whereby instead of releasing these lower offenders out into the community, you'd release them into this kind of facility instead. Why can't we do that?
15: Well, that's the $64,000 question. I have been banging on about that for probably the past 18 months, Michelle. You know, there is absolutely no reason why we can't for low-level offenders. Absolutely. You know, you can do the rapid deployment cells. They take literally days to put together. They're not for high security, absolutely not. But for low-level offenders, like this guy clearly is, he's obviously got mental health issues, he's got alcohol issues. Why can't we? You know, I have no idea what this government is doing. This government has turned the prison crisis back into the community to resolve. And that's not acceptable in any shape or form, in my opinion.
0: We worked out on these rapid cells that you've just referenced there. Where would we get the staff from? Because I assume it takes a while to train prison staff, and I assume they're not just hanging around waiting for cells to be built. So how quick would it train people to get them into those kind of situations?
15: Well, I think, look, you know, over the years, I have met many prison officers. You know, in 1988, they took overtime off prison officers, put it back. And I'll tell you now, those places would be staffed. Prison officers aren't adverse to hard work, to overtime, to going 7 days. I've done it myself, going 7 days on, 7 days off, and working overtime. You give them the money, they will do the job. So I see that as, you know, a minuscule of part of the problem. Yeah, okay, so we need healthcare, we need education, we need resettlement, et cetera, et cetera, et cetera. But if you were determined enough, you could do it.
0: I believe this government is determined enough to fix it.
15: No, I don't. Absolutely not. I think they think they've taken the easy option, and the easy option is to take the prison crisis and put it into the community for the community to manage. We've had the Inspector of Probation just recently, yesterday, I think, saying that probation is not ready, it's shortage of staff, it's overworked, and they are missing risk to prisoners and to victims and survivors of crime.
0: What a mess we find ourselves in. Vanessa, Andy Benham, of course, he would say is just trying to fix the inheritance that he received, which is an overpopulated prison estate. Last question before I let you go. We've got old prisons that are currently disused. Why can't we bring those back into commission?
15: Again, that's another good idea, you know, Michelle. Why can't we? You know, there are so many options apart from releasing prisoners who are not ready to be released. Why can't we get rid of 10,500 foreign national prisoners? That'd be my first choice.
0: Oh, you're talking. Now you're talking. Vanessa Frick, thank you very much. Thank you for sharing your expertise and your ideas with our viewers. What do you make to it all, Aaron Bastani?
8: Well, I think blaming this government, or in particular Andy Burnham, is a bit unfair. He's been the Prime Minister for 10 weeks. And to be fair, I think he's made noises about certain parts of the prison population shouldn't be in receipt of this privilege to be able to leave early. However, there was a failure over 14 years to not increase prison capacity whilst sending more people to prison. This is really important. And it's absolutely true what was said there about this crisis now being turned back onto the community. That's terrible. And by the way, as I understand it, policing budgets in England and Wales aren't going up to respond to this issue. So you've got 4,000 people, obviously a significant proportion, not all of them, but a significant proportion will obviously go on to reoffend because, like you said, many are being set up to fail. And there aren't more resources being made available to police forces in England and Wales. That's a problem. But the alternative is, of course, you have full capacity in the prison estate. The CPS don't really proceed with certain cases. The police don't even bother arresting certain people. You know, judges in sentencing don't give people custodial sentences. All the way down that supply chain of criminal justice, people don't do what they really think they should do because there's nowhere to send these people. So I think what the government is now doing is the least worst option. Doesn't mean it's clever, doesn't mean it's good. Lots of bad will happen as a result, but it's the least worst option. However, there has to come a certain point, surely for Labour, where people can justifiably say, well, hold on, you've had 2 years, 3 years, 4 years. Yes, you were given a very bad hand, but you could be building more capacity. And I know there are new prison places being built, not many as I understand it, but equally in 2 years you probably can do more than
0: they're doing. I don't get what you're talking about there, these Nightingale. You don't have to build a brand new Category A maximum security prison. You need to build a secure facility where your lower level offenders can be securely detained away from the community and still losing their liberty and serving out their punishment. I do also though find it remarkable that when it suits this government, they can indeed find prison places, for example, to keep people on bail for things like slashing dinghies. I always found that quite interesting. Anyway, that aside, your thoughts on it all?
1: Well, I object to the prisoners coming out of jail and giving interviews as though they're some kind of rock stars, saying thank you Andy Burnham and all that kind of nonsense, which they will enjoy. Okay, I think as part of their sentence on being freed on these 30%, they shouldn't be allowed to actually mock our political system in that way. We have a problem in our country. We have too many people committing crimes, and we have too few cells to do it. That lady spoke a lot of sense. I love the idea of paying. I didn't know that we didn't pay our prison officers overtime. Did you know that? I didn't know that they... So you can go and work on Southwestern Railways, right? And you can get as much overtime as you like. You know, every Sunday's an overtime. And yet you're doing a vital job for us, which is protecting us from some of these scum out there. And instead of that, they say, I'll tell you what, we'll put the scum back on the streets rather than paying the prison officers. That is completely wrong. So I'd be very grateful if part of being released didn't lead to these people who clearly are going to be back inside. And I'll tell you one other thing. We only need one violent act by some of this released scum, right, against somebody, right, for it to become a massive, massive political issue.
8: Yeah.
1: Right. Supposing there's a domestic issue, there's some poor woman or something gets assaulted in some way. At that, everybody will turn around and say, we told you that was going to happen. You're supposed to be the damn Prime Minister. Why didn't you stop it?
0: And let's not forget as well, prison officers, of course, they can't even go on strike. So when you're talking about their salary and conditions and all the rest of it, just remember that fact as well. Of course, the government would say that they are taking decisive action to fix this. They'll also point out as well that they are investing record sums to support victims. I've just got to tell you, though, if you are one of these victims, if you are a woman or someone that has been been stalked or abused by your partner, and you've felt safe, actually, because you've known where he is, he's behind bars, you're left alone, you will not be faring well today. And I've got to tell you, my heart goes out to anyone that is in that situation right now. Do try and do whatever you can to keep yourself safe, because I think it's absolutely appalling, the situation that we find ourselves in this country. And my heart goes out to you so much that we need to talk about tonight. Reform UK, they say that they are the party of the workers. They've put themselves onto an election footing. Have they got the chops to win or not? I'll see you after the break.
11: Ready to soak up that holiday sunshine?
12: Won't we need some cover?
11: No worries. All sorted.
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17: If you're looking for sunshine elsewhere across Europe, well, Greece isn't the place to go at the moment. It is unusually windy and very wet for some of the islands. It's also breezy through the Canaries, but here just the odd shower, otherwise sunny spells. Now for eastern parts of Spain, into the Balearics, the risk of some heavy thunderstorms during Friday, easing later. Italy mostly fine. Mainland Greece largely fine, but strong winds will keep exceptional rain going across Crete.
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18: Hello again. Very good evening to you. I'm here with your GB News weather forecast from the Met Office. The weather for the next 24 hours is going to vary quite markedly depending on where you are in the country. Towards the southeast, there'll be a lot of dry weather, but further north and west, it's a different story with strengthening winds, lots of cloud, and some rain at times as well because of fronts that are coming in. We're initially seeing that rain across parts of Northern Ireland through the end of today, but it is going to spread across much of Scotland as well, also some parts of northwestern England and Wales, seeing cloud and some rain. It is going to be quite heavy, quite persistent at times overnight, and with the unsettled weather, temperatures in the northwest staying on the mild side, but further south and east with clearer skies, drier weather. Well, here it is going to be a fair bit fresher, a bit chillier than some recent nights. Rural spots could drop to mid-single figures perhaps, and as a result there could be some mist and fog patches first thing, and that could take a little while to clear, but otherwise a lot of bright weather tomorrow morning in the south. Further north, northern parts of Wales, northern England, Northern Ireland and Scotland, it's a cloudier start to the day. There will be outbreaks of rain. There'll be these gusty winds that we need to watch out for. And then further heavy pulses of rain coming through as we go through the day. Some heavier rain across parts of North Wales. Maybe Northern England could see some significant rainfall totals over the Cumbrian Fells, for example. And also heavy rain sweeping across Northern Ireland, pushing into Western Scotland. We need to watch out for gusts of 40, 50 miles per hour, even in inland areas. And with all that, feeling pretty unpleasant, despite temperatures getting to the mid to high teens Celsius. In the southeast, with the sunshine, actually pretty warm for early October. Looking ahead to Saturday, and a bit of a slow start perhaps across some southern parts, bit of cloud, bit of drizzly rain perhaps, maybe even some heavier rain across parts of South Wales and the West Country. But further north, a lot of bright weather, but as we go into Sunday, it's across the far northern parts where we're more likely to see some rain. Further south, it's looking largely fine. Bye-bye.
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20: Good evening, this is the latest AI travel news from gbnews.com. The M25 anti-clockwise is affected by a collision between junctions 6 and 5 in Sevenoaks. The M20 eastbound has a collision between junctions 2 and 3 in Rotherham. In Scotland, the A9 southbound is restricted at Stockbridge because of a broken down vehicle. Across Wales, the M4 westbound from junction 25 at Caerleon to junction 25A at Grove Park is affected by disruption. And on the trains, southern services between Hastings and Eastbourne may be delayed until 19:30 because of signalling problems in the Bexhill area. For more travel news, go to gbnews.com.
0: Thank you. Hello, everyone. Welcome back to Jubes and Kurz. Sandra has been in touch saying, Michelle, the early release of prisoners is a complete and utter farce. She says all of this has been a long time coming. She says that multiple different governments have just tinkered around the edges instead of tackling the real core issue. Lots of you are following what Vanessa was just saying, the prison governor that was on before the break, and suggesting that foreign prisoners should absolutely be deported. Kenny says, Michelle, people might not like this, but you have to let people out because we don't have enough prison places. Sean has been in touch and said, Michelle, I am an ex-con and I've done a lot of jail. 15 years in one go, he says. Sean, what on earth did you do to get sent to prison for 15 years? You've got me absolutely intrigued now. I won't be able to concentrate on the rest of the programme. Do get in touch and tell me what you did. Anyway, he says, most people that are going out thieving are doing it to feed their addiction. But I think you make a very interesting point here, Sean. He says, ultimately, Michelle, these prisoners have to want to change. He says probation are there to control and monitor you, not necessarily to help you into housing and employment and training. I think you really, really do make a very good point. I do believe prison should be there to punish people. Sorry, Sean, but if you don't want to be punished, don't do wrong. But this whole notion about rehabilitating people, you have to want it. It has to come from you. Well said, Sean. Anyway, look, I'll tell you who else has been on their feet doing a lot of speaking today. Nigel Farage, he was in Doncaster. Let's take a listen to some of what he had to say.
3: And also he wants to abolish the triple lock. If we abolish the triple lock, suddenly huge amounts of money will be there for a national care service. A national care service that will not pay board and rent. A national care service that will deliver far less than initially we thought. And a national care service set up and administered by a government that is overseeing HS2. We are the party of workers, and we are the party of those that have worked and paid into the system and now deserve a decent retirement, and we will protect the triple lock. I would rather cut the foreign aid budget than get rid of the triple lock.
0: He goes on to say that Reform UK's general election campaign starts today. Are they with a chance of winning, Kelvin?
1: I'm not 100% sure about the chance of winning, but I think what Burnham said was a fantastic boost for Reform and in a smaller way for the Conservatives. Ed Davey this morning on radio made it quite clear that the National Care Service, that $15 billion that Burnham says he's going to save by effectively reducing people's pensions, actually won't touch the sides of the cost. Okay, so you're going to be in the position, your pension is either going to stand still or go down, and secondly you're going to pay more tax. That is a fantastic combo for the right of our politics. So I would be very energised. I thought that speech by Burnham was an absolute shocker. And I'd like to ask, perhaps your viewers will have a view about this. So he wept, effectively, in making that speech. How many times, this was the most important speech he will have ever made in his life, how many times will he have read that speech, right, and then only drops a tear when it performs in front of the conference? I thought it was performative, and anyway, the substance of it, completely wrong. The scrapping of the triple lock will mean two things. One, your pension's going to get smaller, and B, your taxes are going to go up. We haven't got enough money in our country. You follow, your viewers will be following the economy right now. Mortgages on the way up, right, in terms of price. The price of diesel off the scale. Generally, the inflation going to ramp right up. It looks as though there's going to be four rises in the next year for the bank rate. We are going through a very, very difficult moment. We're going to be very, very lucky not to have, remember, I'm slightly older than some of the guys around this table.
0: Just a smidge.
1: 1976, right? Are we going to have to go cap in hand to a bank? Do you know that the bank, the International Monetary Fund, hasn't got the money to bail out an economy our side? Something is going to happen. And actually, my bet is that Burnham is going to fall flat on his face, and that speech will turn out to be one of the great political disasters of our time. Completely the opposite to what most of the pundits are saying right now.
0: Aaron Bastani?
8: Well, there's a gentleman called Mitchell Palmer who's the economic advisor to Reform. And prior to that job, he was amongst those voices saying that we can't afford the triple lock, which we can't. Right now, we spend 5% of the GDP on pensions. By 2070, we're about 9%. By 2280, 100% of British GDP will go on pensions if we keep the triple lock.
1: What year is that?
8: By 2280.
1: Are you going to be there?
8: Because if you
1: are you, Aaron, are you going to be there? And by the way, Michelle, are you going to be there? How long is that?
0: I'm only about 21 at the moment.
8: But if you have 2% economic growth in a year, which would be a very good year, but you have pensions grow by 4%, compound that over a long enough period, you bankrupt a country. So we can't afford the triple lock. Should we be helping pensioners? 100%. I would have a housing guarantee for pensioners who rent, because £12,500 a year if you're renting is a disaster. You're clearly going to live in poverty very quickly. And they shouldn't pay tax, which Andy Burnham has insisted on. I think it's a really smart move. And obviously, over time, that'll become more of an issue.
0: He's insisted on the basic state pension.
8: Yeah.
0: It's not excluding all
8: pensioner
0: income.
8: But you know, in 10 to 15 years' time, that's going to be a lot of tax you're probably saving. If that's now a government position and all the parties agree on it, that's going to be quite a big deal, and it's going to save people lots of money. So we can't afford the triple lock. And I suspect that many people in politics were very relieved he gave that speech, because it now means they'll also better edge back. And Nigel Farage and Richard Tice and Kemi Badenoch all secretly think the same thing.
0: So they're playing politics.
1: You're right, but they're playing politics in the same way as every government in some way or another is playing politics. And that, and look, I accept that the basis of it is probably not right. I'm talking about what the reality is. Now that Badenoch will back away from it all, and now she will now say we'll keep the triple lock. He says that. I think it is a problem, and I'm going to enjoy Burnham being toasted over this. I disliked intensely that speech.
8: It won't win him votes, I agree with you there.
0: But with all due respect, it won't aimed at you. He's not doing this speech because he's thinking to himself, I want Kelvin McKenzie and the likes of Kelvin McKenzie to vote for you.
1: I'm half Tory, half Reform. Right?
0: I know, but what he's... Exactly, so he's not trying to win you over, is he? I would argue what he's trying to do, in my humble opinion, he's trying to re-establish Labour on the left. He's trying to hoover up the votes. Right, Greens, you want to be Green? You don't need to be Green anymore because I'm for you. Lib Dems, you want to be Lib Dems? You don't need to be Lib Dems anymore because I'm for you. I'll get you back into the EU. I'll do all this loony stuff over there that the Greens are interested in. He's putting his arms to try and create this huge left-wing coalition that creates this mammoth force against the likes of you or anyone else on the right. That's what I would hazard a guess he's trying to do.
1: Right. But in the meantime, I think he has opened the door to actually doing rather poorly. And I was actually surprised that Reform's actual polling went up the other day. So they're back on top. And my bet is that Reform will always represent at least 25% of the voters. And actually, if anything happened in the six to eight weeks leading up to a general election, so there was some kind of migrant issue or some other kind of issue you can never be sure about, you know, somebody suggesting that the St. George's flag was to be mocked, you know, some kind of idiot like Thornbury, I could see them moving up to 27-28%.
0: Yeah, but the right is fragmented. It's divided. Mm. So at the moment, as we just discussed, if you're a lefty, you've now got this central body to unite around. If you're a righty, you've got Reform, you've got Restore, you've got Kemi, you've got it all going on.
1: Well, I ignore Kemi in this. I don't. So I am not. I'm not saying she's not doing a job. I'm just saying people have got no trust in the Tories, and I see that they're down at 19%. Well, you would have thought actually they'd be doing rather better than that with everything that's going on out there. No, I don't think she. I don't think she gets one vote north of Birmingham.
8: There's something to that. I mean, you know, pollsters keep on saying how popular she personally is, but then you look at by-elections, Gorton and Denton, Makerfield, the Tories keep losing their deposit. Mm. Clearly, it's not being reflected in sentiment towards the party.
0: Do you think we've actually, because she's speaking as well about tough love when it comes to younger people's benefits, but I've got to play some clips for you that stop me in my tracks today, and they'll stop you in your tracks as well. I'll play them for you after the break, and I'm going to ask a very simple question off the back of them. The calibre of politicians that we have now, are they up to the standard that they should be? It'll blow your mind after the break. I'll see you then.
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0: Hello everyone, welcome back. I hope you're sitting down. Take a listen to this. This was this morning. Watch.
27: What the Prime Minister announced was to remove VAT of electricity bills for 6 months.
28: Yes.
27: From October through to March next year.
28: What would be the VAT take to the Treasury for that 6 month period?
27: Well, that depends exactly on usage over those 6 months, but it's a 6 month plan to take VAT.
28: But I mean, roughly, how much is it going to not bring in? There must be a ballpark figure as how much this is going to cost.
27: Yes, but I haven't got that figure in front of me, but the exact amount will depend.
28: Hang on, so you're the Financial Secretary of the Treasury. You've taken, obviously, a very eye-catching decision along with senior colleagues, and you don't know how much it's going to cost to you?
27: Well, I haven't got the figure in front of me right now.
28: Why not?
0: I mean, that's James Murray, Treasury Minister. Take a listen to this next one. This is the Chief Secretary to Treasury. Listen.
29: The savings on pensions won't go anywhere near paying for a national care service.
30: Don't worry, I'm the Chief Secretary to the Treasury. We'll do all the sums and it will all work out.
0: Oh, well, that's all right then, as long as you're doing your own sums. Brilliant. But there's more.
31: Can you tell me where we are with the bin strike deal, please, firstly?
32: Do you know, I actually can't. I'm really sorry. I don't have enough detail on the Birmingham bin strike. I haven't got the latest on that. Sorry.
31: You don't know anything about it.
32: I haven't got the information. I'm so sorry. So I can't satisfactorily answer that for you. But I'm sure that our green councillors are doing everything they can.
0: context, that's Rachel Millwood. She was, that interview there, it was at a local Birmingham radio station. Now, if you're going to do an interview as a deputy leader of a political party on a local Birmingham radio station, I mean, you must be an absolute moron not to at least get yourself across the very basics of the fact that they have a monumental bin strike in Birmingham that has been going on for goodness knows how many months. I find, I mean, that's just three examples over the last day or so, ladies and gents, and it leads me to believe, I am sorry to say this, and I don't mean to be rude, but the calibre of politician that we have in this country, I find it, in the most cases, a few notable exceptions, woeful. It's pitiful.
1: But they don't focus on the number. So somebody has an idea. He said, I'll tell you what we'll do. We'll add VAT onto something, or we'll knock it off. That is good enough. Oh, right, good idea. We're off. And then somebody as smart as Nick Ferrari, very funny guy. He was at my party. In fact, he was sitting next to you, wasn't he?
0: Well, yeah, we shared some red wine. So
1: yeah,
0: we did
1: share some red wine. And actually, he didn't know the cost of that either. But the bottom line on it is the quality of the people has gone down, and I don't blame them for that. The scrutiny you face, idea that there are TV shows which are now showing you up to be a complete idiot. Nick Ferrari has been pulling that trick by asking people what things cost now. For decades, he's made a fantastic career out of it. Most politicians haven't got the vaguest idea what your money is. Terrible.
0: Aaron Bastani?
8: Maybe I've got a soft spot for Rachel Millwood.
0: There we go. Go on.
8: But no, I thought the Labour ones were much worse. Yeah. Because you're talking about people in government,
0: yeah,
8: and you're talking about people responsible for government spending people's taxes. Yeah. Whereas she's deputy leader, you've just had a Labour conference, you've got Green conference this weekend. I suspect she thought she was only going to have to answer questions about Burnham's speech and what's going to go on in the near future with regards to the Greens' electoral prospects in various places. She was asked a very specific question about the politics of Birmingham. I think she's a councillor in Sussex.
0: No, but haven't the Greens run Birmingham Council in coalition?
8: Yeah, they're in coalition. No, I think that's obviously, it's very bad, but I think the two Labour politicians were categorically worse.
1: Burnham wouldn't know the answers to any of these things either. You know, he's the guy, he's a big picture guy. We're going to spend on this, we're going to spend on that, you'll be fine. And then you find out you've gone 20 billion the wrong way and your taxes are going up.
0: I just find it all depressing. Obviously, Andy Burnham would say he's not a fraud, Kelvin McKenzie. I have to throw that one in. Anyway, talking about big picture stuff, the big picture is it's time for the next programme, none other than Nigel Farage. Thank you, panel. Thank you to each and every one of you at home. I do always enjoy your company. I'll see you soon. Night-night.
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18: Hello again. Very good evening to you. I'm here with your GB News weather forecast from the Met Office. The weather for the next 24 hours is going to vary quite markedly depending on where you are in the country. Towards the southeast, there'll be a lot of dry weather, but further north and west, it's a different story with strengthening winds, lots of cloud and some rain at times as well because of fronts that are coming in. We're initially seeing that rain across parts of Northern Ireland through the end of today, but it is going to spread across much of Scotland as well, also some parts of northwestern England and Wales, seeing cloud and some rain. It is going to be quite heavy, quite persistent at times overnight, and with the unsettled weather, temperatures in the northwest staying on the mild side, but further south and east with clearer skies, drier weather. Well, here it is going to be a fair bit fresher, a bit fresher, a bit chillier than some recent nights. Rural spots could drop to mid-single figures perhaps, and as a result there could be some mist and fog patches first thing, and that could take a little while to clear, but otherwise a lot of bright weather tomorrow morning in the south. Further north, northern parts of Wales, northern England, Northern Ireland and Scotland, it's a cloudier start to the day. There will be outbreaks of rain. There will be these gusty winds that we need to watch out for. And then further heavy pulses of rain coming through as we go through the day. Some heavier rain across parts of North Wales. Maybe Northern England could see some significant rainfall totals over the Cumbrian Fells, for example. And also heavy rain sweeping across Northern Ireland, pushing into Western Scotland. We need to watch out for gusts of 40-50 miles per hour, even in inland areas. And with all that, feeling pretty unpleasant, despite temperatures getting to the mid to high teens Celsius in the southeast, with the sunshine actually pretty warm for early October. Looking ahead to Saturday, and a bit of a slow start perhaps across some southern parts, bit of cloud, bit of drizzly rain perhaps, maybe even some heavier rain across parts of South Wales and the West Country. But further north, a lot of bright weather, but as we go into Sunday, it's across the far northern parts where we're more likely to see some rain. Further south, it's looking largely fine. Bye-bye.
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7: 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The A36 is closed after the A360, and the A27 is closed after the A293 and Southwick Tunnel. The M25 anti-clockwise is affected by a collision between junctions 6 and 5 in Sevenoaks. In Scotland, the M90 southbound has two lanes restricted at junction 1B in Ferrytoll. Across Wales, the M4 westbound from junction 25 at Caerleon to junction 25A at Grove Park is affected by disruption. And on the trains, TransPennine Express services are affected by industrial action on Sunday 11, 18 and 25 October. For more travel news, go to gbnews.com.
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10: 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Entrance must be 18 or over. Lines close at 4 p.m. on the 23rd of October. 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
12: Good evening. It's early prisoner release day. Another 700 prisoners released early. Some pretty outrageous scenes outside our prisons. But I want to do a broader debate here. Does prison actually work? Migration reforms. Do you remember a year ago, Shabana Mahmood came in as the new Home Secretary? Gosh, she seemed like a real toughie. Has she collapsed on everything? Has Burnham now just moved so far to the left that it's almost unbelievable? And an SAS veteran who has been hounded for years over something that happened back in the 1970s. He's been cleared three times. He's facing charges again. What are we doing to our veterans community? And does the government actually care? All of that and much more over the next hour. But first, let's get the news with Sam Francis.
2: Nigel, thank you, and a very good evening to you. Just after 7 o'clock, we start with breaking news emerging in the last hour or so that a dual British-Iranian national has become the sixth person now arrested in connection with a suspected terror plot near RAF Fairford. The 27-year-old was detained in Westminster on suspicion of preparing terrorist acts. A second man has also been questioned under caution, and two properties have been searched. Five other British nationals in their 20s were arrested near the Gloucestershire airbase over the weekend and remain on police bail. Counter-terror officers say the case is hugely complex and that they are pursuing several lines of inquiry, including possible foreign state involvement. Former inmates have been seen celebrating today as they walked free from prisons across England and Wales. Around 700 prisoners are being released early as the government tries to stop jails from running out of space. Those being freed include offenders convicted of fraud and domestic abuse. They're the first of around 4,500 inmates expected to be freed in 10 separate waves between now and next June. But victims' representatives have questioned whether enough safeguards are in place. Well, the Justice Secretary, Alex Norris, says those who are released will face the toughest supervision in British history, including strict licence conditions and electronic monitoring.
3: Those are now subject to the biggest range of controls we've ever had. We've made a really big investment in probation, £700 million over 3 years, but that's into staff, but also the largest expansion of tagging ever, in exclusion zones, alcohol tagging, football bans. So people might be leaving prison, but they're not going on to live their free lives.
2: In the US, the governor of Tennessee has suspended executions and ordered an independent investigation after a death row inmate survived two attempts to kill her by lethal injection. Krista Pike was given two doses, but her lawyers say she was still breathing and had a heartbeat. Pike was convicted for the 1995 torture and murder of 19-year-old Colleen Slemmer in Knoxville. It's the second failed execution attempt in the state this year, after officials abandoned another lethal injection in May. Well, the Governor Bill Lee of Tennessee says he is highly disappointed by what happened and says the review will examine the many questions raised by the failed procedure.
13: Immediately took action to call for a thorough and comprehensive and third-party review and investigation into the protocol. That investigation will be thorough and it's going to take time. And therefore, the last scheduled execution for this year will not take place.
2: Benjamin Netanyahu claims the co-pilot accused of trying to crash a Dubai flight has undergone Islamic radicalization and says the attack could have become another 9/11. The Israeli Prime Minister says the captain was stabbed in the head and badly injured before passengers and crew managed to overpower the suspect and regain control of the aircraft. The seriousness of the attack has also prompted the government here to look at whether more needs to be done to keep British passengers safe on flights. Fly Dubai, the airline involved, suspended flights now between Dubai and Tel Aviv while the incident is investigated. Those are the latest headlines for now. Dubai, goodbye. It's back to Nigel.
12: Well, once again, it's early prisoner release day. Just 700 let out today, having served a third of their sentences. And actually, there are going to be many, many thousands more let out early from prison over the course of the next few weeks. It raises very, very big questions about how can our prisons be in this mess. Let's have a listen to Alex Norris, the Justice Secretary, speaking this morning.
3: We inherited, when we came to government 2 years ago, a situation where we had less than 100 prison places left, getting to the point where essentially justice would break down in this country. Over the last 2 years, we've built a new sentencing regime that takes us out of that permanent crisis. We've made a really big investment in probation, £700 million over 3 years, but that's into staff, but also the largest expansion of tagging ever, in exclusion zones, alcohol tagging, football bans. So people might be leaving prison, but they're not going on to live their free lives.
12: To be fair, Alex Norris is actually telling the truth, because here's what really happened. Over 14 years of Conservative government, the population rose by nearly 6 million. But we only built another 500 prison places. So they have inherited a dreadful situation. People like myself have said, look, If we could build Nightingale hospitals in the space of a week, why don't we build Nightingale prisons? That aside, it's complicated. I want to explore, does prison work? I'm now going to show you a clip of somebody, a man who was released from HMP Brixton this morning. And I think you'll agree with me, it's quite disturbing.
14: I'm 50, I've been in and out of jail all my life. I've been in jail 360 convictions. It's Alpine, Heed. I've got an addiction to stealing. Yeah, this didn't help me. I'm going to have to go.
15: What are you going to do now? What's your plan?
14: I don't know. I'm going to go stealing again. I'm going to go stealing so I'm going to end up back in because they haven't helped me this time.
16: What are you going to steal?
14: Whatever I get.
12: On the one hand, utterly appalling that the man's let out and says, I'm going straight back to stealing. On the other, you can see he's a person with a very serious mental health problem. It does raise difficult issues. I wonder what you think. Michael Howard once famously said, prison works. What do you think? Does prison work? Tweet hashtag Farage on GB News or email farage@gbnews.com. Joining me down the line now is Professor Ian Akerson, Senior Advisor at the Counter-Extremism Project and former Head of Security at HMP Wandsworth. Ian, thank you so much for coming on. First things first, the simple bit. I think Alex Norris does have a point, doesn't he? That frankly, an exploding population and just not enough prison places built.
17: Yes, he does have a point, up to a point, and that is that back about 14 years ago or so, the Conservative Coalition actually closed a significant number of prisons when the prison population was static and then rising, and had culled hundreds of thousands of years of prison officer experience by giving those officers early exit packages. And what we then had is a system that almost fell apart in the next 10 years in terms of rocketing levels of violence, of drug abuse. So the places that these people are coming out from, I mean, let's be clear about it. Even if they've been held, these prisoners, subject to early release, up until their release date, it's highly unlikely anything would have been done with them to make them less likely to reoffend. But that being said, I think there's a law of diminishing returns here about saying, oh, it's the Tory legacy here that's the problem. To govern is to choose. You know this. And the Labour Party and Labour government made a choice 2 years ago that they would implement to choose. You know this. And the Labour Party and Labour government made a choice 2 years ago that they would

0: to say, you know, we've got the, you know, these tough arrangements for tagging and so on. That this is delusional. Technology does not stop people from reoffending. People do. These people are being shoveled out into a probation system that is already on its knees. It's 1,500 officers short of its complement. You know, there are rocketing levels of sickness, mostly due to stress, from probation officers who are completely overwhelmed. They're very inexperienced, and the National Audit Office and the Probation Inspectorate and others have said that they do not have the capacity to manage risk properly. And that is before this huge number of prisoners. I mean, 700 today, another 650 in a fortnight, 2,500 before the end of the year, and 5,000 in total are put into a system that is on its knees at the moment. So, you know, no delight in saying that, because that's somebody's sister or brother or husband, yeah, somewhere down the line, who becomes a victim of people who are not being properly supervised in the community because the system for doing so has fallen apart. So it's a bad day for justice, bad day for victims, and it's a bad day for public confidence in the state.
1: The public confidence point is absolutely right. The idea that you get a prison sentence and you serve a third of it, it appalls most people. Slightly more complex question. The clip of that chap coming out of HMP Brixton with 360 previous convictions, who admits he's got mental problems, who says he'll go straight back to stealing. Does prison work for people like that, or is there a better way?
0: No, prison does not work for people like that. And we have to, yes, absolutely have a national debate about who it is we're sending to prison. We should send people to prison who've committed serious harm. And we should have the space and the time inside custody in order to do something to reduce their possibility of creating more victims and preying on the community. Now, I don't know that chap's backstory, but there's a very familiar ring to it, and that is that people who commit offences, often not violent offences, time and time and time again, because of a physical addiction to drugs, who are stealing to either feed their habit or stealing because they've spent all their money and they have to survive on something else, and they go into, you know, little corner shops. Those are the people that, you know, are torturing communities, and let's be clear about that, places that you and I don't live in, but places where lots of people who are watching this program feel are, you know, they're marooned in a sea of incivility, low-level antisocial behavior and criminality, where the little corner shop that can't afford Waitrose-style, you know, security guards and cameras is effectively being looted. So I'm not saying nothing should be done with those people. What I'm saying is, if you looked at that cohort, which is thousands strong, of people who do not commit violent offences but are basically exhausting the patience of magistrates by appearing again and again and again, like that chap, if you divert them into something like secure NHS detoxification, you will then get rid of a problem, and you will also do something which is much more important in a way, and it is, you'll break the business model that's being run by organised crime inside prisons, where these people are being the market for drugs that are more easily available inside than they are on the streets. So you could do something there, for sure.
1: Ian, thank you. A very thoughtful and a very strong, too, contribution. Thank you. Quite depressing, I thought, what Ian Akerson had to say, but realistic, too. I'm joined by an all-star panel, I really am. I've got Lord Glasman, Labour peer and founder of Blue Labour, and Sir Michael Ellis, former Conservative Attorney General. Let's start with the law. The really important point, big picture, is public trust.
2: Yes.
1: Yeah, I mean, serving a third of your sentence, I don't think anybody watching this show thinks that's acceptable.
2: It's a disaster. And this government has had options. It can't keep saying that it's because of previous generations. The reason you stand for election and get elected in government is so that you can do things.
1: Yes, but it was a terrible legacy.
2: Well, it's been a 30-year terrible legacy. I've been in court during the 90s and went to prisons to visit clients and prisoners. You know, that's what I did for 17 years before going into politics. I remember in the 1990s, prisons were at capacities. Yeah. In the late 90s, there was a talk of 98% prison capacity then, 25 years ago. So Labour have made decisions they didn't have to make with these releases. We got a brand new prison that is not occupied, that can fit 1,500 prisoners. It's in Yorkshire, Millsike, I think it's called. Mm. That isn't in use, partly because we don't have enough prison officers.
1: And Dartmoor's not in use.
2: Dartmoor's
1: either.
2: Not in

0: Used because all of a sudden radon
1: apparently.
0: Which by the way has been around for millions of years, radon now doesn't meet health and safety standards. So it's a question of the decisions that you make, but then you make the decision, as this government has done, to release prisoners, and I'm afraid prison does work. It doesn't necessarily work for the prisoner, like those people who are suffering from mental illness.
1: But it protects
0: society. But it
1: works
0: for the public. Yeah, it protects society.
1: No,
0: so it isn't all about the prisoner. I very much agree with what Winston Churchill said when he was Home Secretary in 1909. He gave a very famous speech about civilization can be assessed and valued by how it treats its prisoners. We're not treating our prisoners properly. It's overcrowded. It's too violent. Mm. There are gangs. There's disorder in
1: prisons. Drugs everywhere.
0: Telephones. Mobile phones. It's a disaster. It's a disaster for the prisoners. In that sense, Churchill would be unhappy how we've come in 100 years. It's not civilised.
1: I agree with you. A civilised society treats its prisoners in a civilised way. I totally agree with that. And of course, we aim Morris, don't we? We're first-time offenders at rehabilitation. But we then get to some very, very complex problems. I mean, I thought that clip of the man outside, it was actually quite depressing. That clip.
2: I thought it was actually quite moving. I mean, so to me, a guy with that degree of mental disturbance, prison can't be the right place for that person.
1: But then society has to be protected.
0: Yes.
2: Yeah, so there should be rehabilitation and psychiatric units.
1: Mm. Or the drugs point that Ian Akerson made. I thought it was a very interesting point.
2: Well, it's a huge point, and there's also Islamic radicalization going on in prisons to a very big extent. So, I mean, let's all agree to follow Winston Churchill here and take a genuine assessment of this. Our capacity is much too low. The treatment of the prisoners isn't helping anybody in that sense. Obviously, the first priority is the protection of the public, but the third point there is who are we releasing? And I, anybody who's in for a Twitter offence, anybody, should be released. What we have to definitely keep in jail is people who have committed violence.
0: But that's not what's happening. I agree with Morris.
1: That's the point. Yeah.
0: That is the point.
1: Yeah.
0: This government has made decisions. It could have reversed those decisions. It could have taken different decisions. And the point that I've made as well about Nightingale prisoners, as you said, Nigel, we made Nightingale hospitals. You could make Nightingale prisons. We gold standard everything in this country. The walls are X thick, the fences are X high. Instead, if you built smaller and less secure prisons for those people who are serving sentences of less than 12 months, and you made sure any escape from those prisons resulted in a penalty greater than 12 months, then it would disincentivize people, even if they could technically break out. Why would you if you've only got to serve a handful of months?
1: That makes sense.
0: So that's the sort of thing they should be looking at rather than releasing people who've committed sex offences.
1: It needs some fresh thinking. Quickly, while we're on crime and justice, five men get arrested outside RAF Fairford. We've learnt today there's been another arrest, a link to Iran. There's a shock. Why are they out on bail?
0: There's a scandal. We don't know. There's a lot we don't know. But I find that extraordinary. And I'm deeply suspicious. In my view, it is very odd that they were not even taken before a court for bail to be assessed. They've been granted bail. I mean, we don't have all the facts.
1: No, we don't.
0: No charges have been levied.
1: I accept that. But it feels wrong, Morris, doesn't it?
2: It's really wonky and strange. But the whole attitude to Iran as a terror regime is peculiar.
0: Well, it's appeasement.
2: I mean, we still have the Iranian ambassador in place in our country.
1: Your party, fellow party member and foreign secretary, was very happy to meet the smirking Iranian foreign minister a couple of days ago.
2: One is intensely displeased by this. This is really out of order. So what I'm saying is this bail is very, very odd.
1: Well, maybe we'll learn more, but I am as mystified as my panel.
0: Netanyahu said on American television last night,
1: I saw it.
0: He said, we were sanctioned. We warned the British the day before.
1: I know.
0: And we are the ones that are sanctioned.
2: To me, it looks like a dummy run. They were
1: I think it probably was.
2: Yeah, so we've got to be very alert.
1: There are things here we just don't fully understand.
0: We don't know.
1: It looks and feels wrong.
2: And that also erodes trust. when there's this
1: level of course it does. In a moment, we're going to talk about Shabab and Mahmood. Morris Glasman here. I mean, he is the number one fanboy. Well, at least he was a year ago. I wonder whether he is now.
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11: Rory McIlroy has confirmed he will compete in next month's Abu Dhabi Championship as he pursues a record-equalling eighth race to Dubai title. The six-time major winner will return to Yas Links for the first of two season-ending DP World Tour playoff events in the UAE. McIlroy currently trails Patrick Reed in the standings, making the tournaments in Abu Dhabi and Dubai crucial to his hopes of another Order of Merit crown. Concerns over regional tensions have prompted reports that alternative venues may be required, but both events remain scheduled for the Middle East. That's the latest sport. For more, go to gbnews.com.
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13: I've been in Westminster for a long time, but I know that though power may be here, its effect on people's lives is across the whole of the country. We may be where rules are made, but it's where they're implemented that matters. Join me, Jacob Rees-Mogg, for forthright and frank discussion on where Britain has come from, where it's going, and where it will end up. That's State of the Nation, Monday to Thursday, 8 to 9 o'clock. Vox Populi, Vox Dei.
1: People at home, does prison work? Helen says, saying prison doesn't stop criminals is like saying a cage doesn't stop a tiger from biting people. Yes, it does. They don't hurt the public while they're in prison. That is, of course, true. Michelle, speaking about the prisoner who we saw interviewed, says, you can hear the panic in his voice. He clearly needs help and support. This is so wrong. It was very interesting. He actually said, letting me out is wrong. Fascinating. Patrick says, prison would work if there was rehabilitation, but there is none. You're shoved in a cell, and that's it till your release date. And actually, in some cases, we get horrible stories of people being stuck in cells for up to 23 hours a day. And that is a problem. And by the way, I totally agree that first-time offenders, we should try everything we can to rehabilitate them. But there does come a point when somebody simply can't be improved and the public must be protected. Now, a year ago, it seemed that Keir Starmer had finally got the message. The traditional Labour, working class, as we would have called it years ago, communities, had had enough of uncontrolled mass migration, let alone what was happening on the boats. And they'd inherited the Boris wave. And if they all get indefinite leave to remain, it could turn out to be one of the biggest, most expensive mistakes in history. So a year ago, we had a new Home Secretary, Shabab Mahmood. This was her at a Labour Party conference exactly 1 year ago.
5: We will soon increase the time in which someone must have lived in this country to earn indefinite leave to remain from 5 years to 10. I will be proposing a series of new tests, such as being in work, making national insurance contributions, not taking a penny in benefits, learning English to a high standard.
1: Wow. Wow, I thought. I couldn't quite believe it. Wow. But here she was this week.
5: I know that throughout our consultation process, some have said that elements of these reforms are not fair. And to that, let me say this. We will come to a position that balances fairness for those who came here legally and fairness to British citizens across this country.
1: Well, you might as well just have flown a white flag. That would have been much easier than wasting your time talking to the conference. And then this.
5: We are also opening new, capped, safe and legal routes. Around a quarter of those will be Afghan women and girls fleeing persecution under the Taliban and Palestinians who have fled the horrors of Gaza.
1: Afghan and Palestinian women and girls who can come. And then, of course, what they can do is have family reunions and bring their brothers and bring their husbands or their partners or whatever else it may be. We will be importing people, possibly in large numbers, from countries where terrorism is rife, where abuse of females is rife. It's unbelievable. Now, Lord Glasman, Morris, you know, he's a friend. And we sat here exactly a year ago and he was over the moon. He was over the moon that a Labour Home Secretary actually got it. And it seemed, Morris, that she really understood what the implications of ILR for the Boris way were. She's completely surrendered.
2: Well, first of all, it'd be easy for me to say I preferred her early work. Now, I talked to Shabana. She does have an understanding of the scale of this, also for the erosion of trust in the state and of sovereignty.
1: So
2: I can only conclude, I mean, that is her view. I mean, that's her view.
1: I don't care what she says to you in private. Yeah. What I care about is what she said this week in public.
2: No, but this...
1: I mean, she's given up this Boris wave, right? Nearly 4 million people, of whom only 20% came on work permits, who some estimate could cost us $200 billion over the next decades, and she's now surrendered.
2: And it's not only that, it's look what's going on in France at the moment with the insurrection over there. It's clearly a menace, and, you know, I absolutely, I would say we have to do much, much more to stop the boats.
1: Normally far more forthright than this.
2: Yeah.
1: And I can tell you're upset, because you've had great confidence in her and she's a friend of yours, and I get all of that. I put it to you, what happened this week is an abject surrender.
2: It's a surrender for sure. And I'm sitting and talking to your viewers and saying it's extremely disappointing, and me and others must put pressure on to absolutely limit illegal immigration and to acknowledge the threat of violence that it brings to our society.
1: But the problem here is yes, the illegal stuff, yes. But the real worry here I've got is this is legal immigration we're talking about. Without going back over the sins of the last government, there's a trend here, Michael. Governments fight elections, making pledges on this big issue, and it's got bigger because the numbers have become millions and millions and millions, and they always break them.
0: I think I recognise what's happened with Shabana Mahmood here. Having worked for 5 prime ministers myself, I think, I mean, she's bottled it, clearly, but the reason why she's bottled it, I suspect, is because she doesn't have the support of Burnham in number 10. Yeah. She might have stood up to the far left, extreme leftists in the Labour Party if she'd had number 10 support. But I recognise some symptoms here, at least I believe I do, that she is not able to do it because she doesn't have the number 10 support from the leadership, and therefore she's bottled it. And what she's doing is not looking at both the interests of those migrants influence and the public.
1: Because Burnham is pivoting left.
0: Burnham is pivoting left. The same reason for all the anti-Israel stuff, the sort of obsessive behaviour and all the rest of it. That is all about pivoting left. It's all about winning back votes from the Gaza independents and from the Greens.
1: Yeah.
0: It's all about winning the by-election in Holborn and St Pancras. It's purely performative. It's frankly negligence in government because it's not in the public interest. It's not in the public interest to have a total lack of control of what's happening with migrants. Well, and all of this is because of a pivot to the extreme left.
1: I
0: not just the left, the extreme left.
1: It might be in the interest of one person, and that's your presenter this evening. In a moment, let's talk about an SAS veteran who has been, and I got it wrong, it's 1991, not the 70s in this case, but who has been hounded since the 1990s. And it makes you wonder, why would anybody now ever want to join the SAS? It's that serious.
6: Can't wait to get in that sea.
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16: If you're looking for sunshine elsewhere across Europe, well, Greece isn't the place to go at the moment. It is unusually windy and very wet for some of the islands. It's also breezy through the Canaries, but here just the odd shower, otherwise sunny spells. Now for eastern parts of Spain, into the Balearics, risk of some heavy thunderstorms during Friday, easing later. Italy mostly fine. Mainland Greece largely fine, but strong winds will keep exceptional rain going across Crete.
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17: Hello again. Very good evening to you. I'm here with your GB News weather forecast from the Met Office. The weather for the next 24 hours is going to vary quite markedly depending on where you are in the country. Towards the southeast, there'll be a lot of dry weather, but further north and west, it's a different story with strengthening winds, lots of cloud, and some rain at times as well because of fronts that are coming in. We're initially seeing that rain across parts of Northern Ireland through the end of today, but it is going to spread across much of Scotland as well, also some parts of northwestern England and Wales, seeing cloud and some rain. It is going to be quite heavy, quite persistent at times overnight, and with the unsettled weather, temperatures in the northwest staying on the mild side, but further south and east with clearer skies, drier weather. Well, here it is going to be a fair bit fresher, a bit chillier than some recent nights. Rural spots could drop to mid-single figures perhaps, and as a result there could be some mist and fog patches first thing, and that could take a little while to clear, but otherwise a lot of bright weather tomorrow morning in the south. Further north, northern parts of Wales, northern England, Northern Ireland and Scotland, it's a cloudier start to the day. There will be outbreaks of rain. There will be these gusty winds that we need to watch out for. And then further heavy pulses of rain coming through as we go through the day. Some heavier rain across parts of North Wales. Maybe Northern England could see some significant rainfall totals over the Cumbrian Fells, for example. And also heavy rain sweeping across Northern Ireland, pushing into Western Scotland. We need to watch out for gusts of 40, 50 miles per hour, even in inland areas. And with all that, feeling pretty unpleasant, despite temperatures getting to the mid to high teens Celsius in the southeast, with the sunshine actually pretty warm for early October. Looking ahead to Saturday, and a bit of a slow start perhaps across some southern parts, bit of cloud, bit of drizzly rain perhaps, maybe even some heavier rain across parts of South Wales and the West Country. But further north, a lot of bright weather, but as we go into Sunday, it's across the far northern parts where we're more likely to see some rain. Further south, it's looking largely fine. Bye-bye.
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1: The hounding of British veterans. It's been running for some years. It appears it's possibly getting worse, not better. But here was the Northern Ireland Secretary speaking on the Troubles Bill at the Labour Party conference this week.
4: It requires candour, honesty, and openness, which is precisely what the government's Troubles Bill is all about. Of course we must make sure that our veterans aren't constantly dragged through the courts unnecessarily. Repeating a process is reliving it, and we should have the highest bar possible before we ask anybody to do that. And of course, there is absolutely no equivalence between the lawful actions of our brave armed forces and the deliberate acts of terrorists.
1: So it's all okay. The government will stand up and defend our veterans, and they would seem right and wrong. And as he said there, Chris Brandt, repeating charges and going through legal actions again is to make people relive it. We're going to tell you an extraordinary story now. Well, I'm not, but Philip Barden, partner at Devonshire's, a lawyer representing Soldier B, a former SAS soldier, will tell you what has happened to this man as a result of actions in 1991. Good evening.
7: Good evening. So in 1991, there was intelligence that the IRA were going to kill a man, a civilian, who was standing by his car every weekday morning at about 7:30 to pick up a colleague and drive him to work in a small town called Coke in Northern Ireland. That was the only intelligence. They didn't know who the IRA were, how they were going to get there. There was no means of protecting this man. So an extremely brave soldier took the man's place and stood by the car.
1: Wow.
7: Early in the morning, the IRA arrived at speed in a car. The car had been adapted into what's called a fire platform. Back seats removed, two men with Armalite rifles in the back of the car, 140 rounds it turned out, and a driver. And they screamed to the edge of the car park, stopped the car, and at that moment, the two men level their weapons at the soldier. He believes he's about to be shot and killed. There's four soldiers providing cover who are concealed in a flatbed truck across the road. The front cover of the flatbed truck comes down and they open fire on that car in order to save his life. That firing takes place in seconds. Soldier B, who I represent, fired eight rounds in 1 to 2 seconds. There's a coroner's inquest that's convened, and in that inquest, Soldier B gives evidence. He answers every single question put to him, and he gives a full and detailed account of his actions. And he explains that he fired at the driver. He doesn't know if he hit the driver or not, but he fired at him in order to save the life of Soldier L.
1: Yeah.
7: All three terrorists were killed. The coroner finds that the killing was lawful. Mm-hmm. So the next of kin of the driver appeal, and they say that Soldier B should not have fired at him because he hadn't seen that he was armed. That's a bit like not firing at the driver of a tank because he's not carrying a weapon. And the judge who heard that described the arguments as ludicrous and divorced from reality. That action was legally aided. So we wrote to the Legal Aid Board in Northern Ireland and we said, please don't give legal aid anymore for this case. So they gave legal aid. And it went to the Court of Appeal in Northern Ireland, where three judges, including the Lady Chief Justice, the most senior justice in Northern Ireland, heard it. And they dismissed it, all three of them unanimously.
1: So this keeps happening.
7: And now they've got legal aid to apply for leave to appeal to the Supreme Court.
1: The Supreme Court?
7: Leave to appeal to the Supreme Court. So after 7 years, the case is continuing. Five judges have found in favour of Soldier B unanimously and vociferously, and yet it continues.
1: And what's going on here? Are we trying to appease the Irish Republic? Are we bowing down to human rights law? What's behind this?
7: We're facilitating people to bring these cases by giving them legal aid. If there was no legal aid, this case would not be run. If you were in a situation in England in which you qualified for legal aid, which is rare these days, you have to pass a means test and you have to pass a merits test. How can this be a meritorious appeal when it's been rejected in such harsh terms?
1: And on a human level, how is Soldier B bearing up?
7: Stressed. Very. He's in his retirement now. He's a grandfather. This is the sort of thing that worries you.
1: Michael, your government tried to sort of stop all this nonsense going on. Did it do enough, or...?
0: Well, look, it's what's happening to Soldier B, and many others, by the way, Northern Ireland veterans, special forces, even armed police officers from the Met have found themselves on the wrong end of judicial rulings. Look, the Legal Aid Board is another quango, and like just about any other quango, it's a left-wing entity. And I think these decisions are totally outrageous. When you have five senior judges who have not only dismissed the case, because that happens all the time, but they have criticised the case as unmerited and even ludicrous and using terminology like this, but some pen pusher, bureaucrat who's not answerable and not accountable is ignoring the rulings of those intellects and saying, let's give more millions of pounds or hundreds of thousands of pounds to further a further appeal. I'm tempted to say, why not judicially review? I don't know whether this has ever happened. Judicially review the decision to grant legal aid in this case.
1: Don't get two lawyers together. Otherwise, the programme would never end. Morris, would you join the SAS? We're a bit past it, you and I, but would you join the SAS today?
2: I'll be honest.
1: You'd have to think twice, wouldn't you?
2: Yeah. I mean, I've done the two-day training up there.
1: Yep.
2: This is outrageous. I mean, really, for a start, when we were together at the inauguration, the one aspect of our military that the Americans really respected was always our special forces.
7: Yep. But we're treating them so badly. Jewel.
2: And also, in Northern Ireland, they played an incredible role in limiting death and violence in that province. Mm. And I stand and I honour them. But what this is deeper than just left-winged infiltrated diddler. It's that we have the rule of lawyers, not the rule of law.
7: Yes, I agree with that.
2: There was nothing wrong in what he did under the law at that
1: time. Think how brave he was to stand there.
7: So brave.
1: I mean, incredible.
3: He was lying in a flatbed truck. He was extremely brave.
2: And this requires, I think, Nigel, a re-evaluation of our relationship. The key terrible thing that happened was that the IRA were exonerated of all their crimes.
1: Right. Absolved.
2: And our soldiers were
7: not. It's a disgrace.
2: That is what has got to be.
1: I tell you what, Philip, we wish you, honestly, we really do wish you well with this.
2: And him, please, can you send solidarity with him?
1: You give Soldier B our best and come back and keep us in touch with us.
7: And I will. And what we'd be grateful for is everybody to get behind a campaign that in this new Troubles Bill, There is a threshold. Mm. No new reinvestigations, no actions against soldiers, unless there is compelling new evidence. Without compelling new evidence, we stop this.
2: And I think, Nigel, we're going to have to look at our relationship with the Irish state here.
1: Well, I did to be touch on
2: you did.
1: Yeah, I did.
2: That is key.
1: Yeah. Yeah.
7: Yes.
1: And the human rights.
7: Totally hostile.
1: Totally. And the human rights. Thank you.
7: Thank you.
1: Now, just a quick what the Farage here from me. Oh, by the way, I've got to read out a statement. A spokesman for the Northern Ireland Justice Department said the Legal Services Agency does not comment on the details of individual cases. Though that's worth reading out, wasn't it? And the MOD says we welcome the 2024 judgment and subsequent court of appeal ruling early this year, as this case is subject to ongoing legal processes. It would not be appropriate to comment further. There we are. I've done my bit under the law. Now, the what the Farage moment. Just have a listen. Have a listen to this. And bear in mind that this London mosque is actually registered as a charity. Have a listen to what the imam has to say.
8: A woman, when you see from her nushuz, then advise her, فَعِظُوهُنَّ وَهْجُرُوهُنَّ فِي الْمَضَاجِعِ, and boycott her in bed. Meaning, don't touch her in bed. وَضْرِبُوهُنَّ, and discipline them physically as well, by lightly hitting them to show them who is in charge.
1: There we go. So according to the imam, it's okay to beat up the wife. That apparently is perfectly acceptable. I can't imagine if a vicar said it, that he'd actually touch the size. GB News has approached Hackley Islamic Community Centre, and the Charity Commission have said, concerns have been raised with us about alleged sermons and social media content linked to Hackley Islamic Community Centre, and we've opened a regulatory compliance case to further assess these. This will determine any next steps. Folks, when you hear the phrase two-tier Britain, it is not an online conspiracy theory. It is actually happening. We are treating and policing different groups and different communities within our country in different ways. And it is, in my opinion, a disaster. In a minute, we will talk about the cost of borrowing. Yes, I know you keep getting bored with me talking about the gilts market, but I keep telling you, it's coming for you.
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1: That boring old Nigel, he keeps going on. He started doing this back in September 24. He started giving warnings that we were going to have problems with the gilts market, the borrowing market. Well, what on earth is he wasting our evenings talking about this for? Well, I tell you what, I promise you, and I've said it before to you, the chickens are coming home to roost. Let's have a look at the interest rate, what the government needs to do to borrow for 30 years. So there's the graph. And remember, we're back down in this 2018, 19, 20, 21, 22, when, frankly, you know, the government can borrow money for 30 years at 1% or less. Have a look at today. It broke 6%. That's the highest it's been since 1998. What does that mean for you at home? Well, let's say you've taken out a loan on your business. You've got a mortgage. Your kids have got a mortgage. This is really, really going to hurt. But the worst bit is that markets, when they get to this situation, can sometimes go into panic mode. I'm often reminded, you know, the classic quote about how did you go bankrupt? Very, very slowly to begin with, and then very rapidly. I can't predict a market meltdown, Michael, but, you know, having lived for years with rates down at base rates at 0.5%, this situation is very, very serious.
0: There are red lights flashing. These are no longer amber warning signals. There are red lights flashing, and people need to understand, the government needs to understand, that this is how money is borrowed by the government. And the consequence of running out of control of this, because, you know, with a 30-year gilt at now over 6%, the highest for 30 years, the reality is that eventually the government won't be able to make good on its borrowing. We'll end up with a sort of bailout situation of one sort or another, which will actually mean that international bureaucrats will end up running the country's economy, which will be a disaster. This has happened with Greece, it's happened with other countries in recent years. You know, the reality is...
1: Hang on, it's not just us, is it, though? I mean, America's got a massive borrowing problem. Many other countries have too.
0: Yes.
1: I mean, to be fair.
0: Yeah, because there's an addiction to sugar, you know, and in the sense that not wanting to conserve resources, but to spend resources, because that's how you win votes. Mm. And this is a problem for the West, and it's, you know, it's leading to a total calamity.
1: It's very worrying.
0: I'm very, very worried. So,
1: and Maurice is interesting because actually high interest rates for people who've got lots of money and not many borrowings... High interest rates are happy days.
2: Yeah.
1: But for young people starting off getting mortgages, this is very frightening.
2: It's very frightening. And just to make the... I mean, France is in a slightly worse state. So, I mean, this could be contagious, but that... Look at what's going on in France today. Maybe you're...
1: Well, actually, our interest rates are higher than the French.
2: Yeah, but the debt is very...
1: Their debt is bigger than ours, yeah. but we're catching up fast.
2: No, we are. And America is protected to some extent because of the dollar, and it's the hegemon. And huge amounts are invested in America that people want to protect. But what Michael's talking about is if we continue like this, then we will be ruled by external bureaucracies and banks. Our sovereignty will be diminished. This is absolutely fundamental.
1: So the government has to cut spending.
2: Definitely.
1: And increase growth.
2: Both are absolutely...
0: They're doing the opposite.
1: I mean, do you think, honestly, you're sitting in the House of Lords as a Labour peer, do you think John Healey is capable of doing that?
2: I think it's perhaps he has the capability. I genuinely think that that's possible. But this is why when I was last on, Nigel, do you remember I said we need to have a conversation about AI? Mm-hmm. AI is a means of cutting government spending.
1: Yeah.
2: And that's a means of preserving our sovereignty. So then we need to look at what is sovereign AI. How do we control that?
1: But I get the point.
2: Yeah.
1: The problem is this crisis now is actually upon us.
2: Yeah. So what happens in a crisis like this is that you have to present a plan. This is what's going to be. There has to be a way out of
0: this. The problem
1: is I can't see, Michael, I can't see with their backbenchers
0: who've
1: moved so far to the left. They're cutting anything. I mean, in a sense, the end was nice.
0: Want to spend more money.
2: Nigel, we had a Chancellor Healey before.
1: That doesn't bode very well, does it?
2: And he had to go to the IMF.
0: But they're ruled by number 10. The chancellors and home secretaries won't be able to do, even if they want to do it, and that's a big assumption, they won't be able to do it without the support of number 10. This number 10 is extremely left-wing, and they are addicted to spending on welfare. It's no longer the Labour Party, actually, Maurice. It's the Welfare Party, and it's the opposite of Labour. It's indolence. And the reality is, not in all cases, of course, we've got to have a welfare state, but it's run out of control. And in the same way we've lost control of defence spending...
1: Even if we debate what should be done and the role that AI can play and all the rest of it, the problem is this could blow up within the next 2 weeks.
0: Yeah. Yes, it's likely to probably to take a bit longer than that. But there's, you know, you can see...
1: Who knows? Market contagion can happen at any time.
0: You can see danger at the end of the tunnel.
1: And think about the Liz Truss and the Quasi thing and the panics that ensued there. This is way worse than that.
2: Yeah, no, and it can be extremely contagious and move extremely quickly. So that's why it's absolutely necessary to lay out a clear direction. Look, I was in Liverpool and I was sitting out, obviously, I was sitting outside the conference looking over the Mersey to Birkenhead, and I remembered Frank Field. Frank Field spent his life devoted to this issue. So I did many events with Frank Field. I kept all the papers, kept all the plans.
0: He was a great man. What would he say, Maurice, in this situation now?
2: He would say you've got to immediately set up five mutuals where people contribute. and you begin to reduce the costs of welfare, not only at the front end, but also at the back end.
1: He was a class act. Tony Blair asked him to think the unthinkable, but he didn't, and Tony Blair sacked him. My thanks to our star panel.
2: But bless Frank. Bless
1: him. No, he was a great man. I agree with that. He was principled, decent, and in politics for all the right reasons.
2: Yeah.
1: Thank you, gentlemen.
2: Thank you.
1: I'm joined in the studio by Sir Jacob Rees-Mogg, who has always thought governments could just spend money with total impunity.
5: No, I have not. I've always been a fiscal hawk.
1: I know.
5: This is really, really serious. You are right. We could tip over into a crisis in a few weeks.
1: Could just happen.
5: If the pound starts falling, we're then in real trouble. We could have an emergency meeting of the MPC to put interest rates up domestically, with all the effects that has. If the interest rate is 6% for all government debt, which it isn't at the moment, we would have debt interest payments of £180 billion a year.
1: Wow.
5: That's the context.
1: What is it, 120 at the minute?
5: And it's about 120 at the moment. Yes, so that would be another £60
1: billion. Yes.
5: The duration of our debt is 12 years. We've tended to have quite long duration. But with high interest rates, duration will shorten, which makes us more susceptible to interest rate changes.
1: We are in very big trouble. Well, I tell you what, folks, don't worry about it. Let's have a look at the weather. Enjoy the weekend.
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12: Hello again. Very good evening to you. I'm here with your GB News weather forecast from the Met Office. The weather for the next 24 hours is going to vary quite markedly depending on where you are in the country. Towards the southeast, there'll be a lot of dry weather, but further north and west, it's a different story with strengthening winds, lots of cloud and some rain at times as well because of fronts that are coming in. We're initially seeing that rain across parts of Northern Ireland through the end of today, but it is going to spread across much of Scotland as well, also some parts of northwestern England and Wales seeing cloud and some rain. It is going to be quite heavy, quite persistent at times overnight, and with the unsettled weather, temperatures in the northwest staying on the mild side, but further south and east with clearer skies, drier weather. Well, here it is going to be a fair bit fresher, a bit chillier than some recent nights. Rural spots could drop to mid-single figures perhaps, and as a result there could be some mist and fog patches first thing, and that could take a little while to clear, but otherwise a lot of bright weather tomorrow morning in the south. Further north, northern parts of Wales, northern England, Northern Ireland and Scotland, it's a cloudier start to the day. There will be outbreaks of rain. There will be these gusty winds that we need to watch out for. And then further heavy pulses of rain coming through as we go through the day. Some heavier rain across parts of North Wales. Maybe Northern England could see some significant rainfall totals over the Cumbrian Fells, for example. And also heavy rain sweeping across Northern Ireland, pushing into Western Scotland. We need to watch out for gusts of 40, 50 miles per hour, even in inland areas. And with all that, feeling pretty unpleasant, despite temperatures getting to the mid to high teens Celsius in the southeast, with the sunshine actually pretty warm for early October. Looking ahead to Saturday, and a bit of a slow start perhaps across some southern parts, bit of cloud, bit of drizzly rain perhaps, maybe even some heavier rain across parts of South Wales and the West Country. But further north, a lot of bright weather, but as we go into Sunday, it's across the far northern parts where we're more likely to see some rain. Further south, it's looking largely fine. Bye-bye.
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16: 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Entrance must be 18 or over. 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
20: Hello, good evening. It's me, Jacob Rees-Mogg, on State of the Nation tonight.
21: I've got 360 convictions. It's Alpine Heat. I've got an addiction to stealing.
22: What are you going to do now? What's your plan?
21: I don't know. I'm going to go stealing again.
20: He's going to go stealing. Today, the early release scheme has seen 700 prisoners walking free before the end of their sentences. But is it necessary to put the public at risk? A new report says the government could tackle a capacity crisis by converting suitable buildings into temporary prison space, speeding up the deportation of foreign national offenders, and spending £15 billion on new places. Is this feasible? Also tonight.
27: 90s is having a bit of a revival, but I have to level with you, conference. The money New Labour had in the 90s is simply not there now.
20: The financial crisis is almost upon us as the interest rate on gilts has reached 6% for the first time since 1998, while the FTSE 100 has dropped almost 2%. The government facing high debt and John Healey's first budget later this month, we will be hit by higher interest payments, leaving no room for Andy Burnham's spending spree and making tax rises even more likely. Are we on the brink of economic catastrophe?
28: The benefits bill is set to rise by £32 billion under him. That's not all of it, that's the rise.
20: Kevin Badenoch's benefit bust continues as the Tory leader says those under 25 without 6 months of continuous employment would not be able to claim benefits, but would instead have to go intensive job training. With both Labour and the Tories focusing on the youth unemployment crisis, is welfare the crucial issue that will bring the Tories' fight to Labour? And a London mosque is facing a charity commission investigation after one of its preachers appeared to endorse husbands physically disciplining their wives and the execution of gay people. Where does the line between freedom of religion end and incitement to crime begin? State of the Nation starts now.

0: I'll also be joined by my most phlogistically prognosticating panel, the editorial director of Guido Fawkes, Adam Cherry, and the political consultant and former Labour candidate, Kevin Craig. As always, let me know what you think. Mel Mogg at gbnews.com. But now it's your favourite time of the day. It's the News Bulletin with the SPRAC, Sam Francis.
1: Jacob, thank you, and good evening to you. The top story tonight. At 8, a dual British-Iranian national has become the sixth person arrested in connection with the suspected terror plot near RAF Fairford. The 27-year-old was detained in Westminster on suspicion of preparing terrorist acts. A second man has also been questioned under caution, and two properties have been searched. Five other British nationals in their 20s were arrested near the Gloucestershire airbase over the weekend and remain on police bail. Counter-terror officers say the case is hugely complex and that they are pursuing several lines of inquiry, including possible foreign state involvement. Former inmates have been celebrating today as they walked free from prisons across England and Wales. Around 700 prisoners are being released early as the government tries to stop jails from running out of space. Those being freed include offenders convicted of fraud and domestic abuse. They're the first of around 4,500 inmates expected to be freed in separate waves between now and next June. But victims' representatives have questioned whether enough safeguards are in place, while concerns remain over pressure on probation services. The Justice Secretary, Alex Norris, though, says those released will face the toughest supervision in British history, including strict licence conditions and electronic monitoring.
2: Those are now subject to the biggest range of controls we've ever had. We've made a really big investment in probation, 700 million over 3 years, but that's into staff, but also the largest expansion of tagging ever, in exclusion zones, alcohol tagging, football bans. So people might be leaving prison, but they're not going on to live their free lives.
1: Benjamin Netanyahu claims the co-pilot accused of trying to crash a Fly Dubai flight has undergone Islamist radicalisation and says the attack could have become another 9/11. The Israeli Prime Minister says that the captain was stabbed in the head and badly injured in the arm before passengers and crew managed to overpower the suspect and regain control of the aircraft. The seriousness of the attack has also prompted the UK government to look at whether more needs to be done to keep British passengers safe on flights. Fly Dubai, the airline involved, has suspended flights between Dubai and Tel Aviv while the incident is investigated. Ukraine has used a new tactical ballistic missile in combat for the first time, marking a serious escalation in both the hardware and the rhetoric surrounding the war with Russia. President Volodymyr Zelensky says the FP7 was successfully deployed and Ukraine now plans to move towards mass production. Its range, payload though, and the target of the first strike have not been disclosed. The development comes amid increasingly stark warnings from Moscow over nuclear weapons. Vladimir Putin says catastrophic scenarios must be avoided, while Russia has separately warned it could use a full arsenal, including nuclear weapons, if its territory comes under threat. And some breaking news in the United States to bring you. The death row inmate Krista Pike is in critical condition, receiving life-saving care after surviving two attempts to kill her by lethal injection. She was given two doses of pentobarbital, but her lawyers say she was still breathing and had a heartbeat. Tennessee's governor has now suspended executions and ordered an independent investigation. 31 years ago, Pike was convicted of murdering 19-year-old Colleen Slemmer in Knoxville, beating and stabbing her to death. It's the second failed execution attempt in Tennessee this year, after officials abandoned another lethal injection in May. Those are the latest headlines for now. More news at 9 o'clock. Now, though, it's back to Jacob.
0: Welcome back to State of the Nation. We are going to show you this again and again and again because he is the man who, in a few words, has cut through the bonkersness of the early release system.
3: I'm 50. I've been in and out of jail all my life. I've been in jail 300. I've got 360 convictions. It's help I need. I've got an addiction to stealing. Yeah, this didn't help me. I'm going to have to go.
4: What are you going to do now? What's your plan?
3: I don't know. I'm going to go stealing again. I'm going to go stealing so I'm going to end up back in because they haven't helped me this time.
5: What are you going to steal?
3: Whatever I get.
0: So he is going to go back to stealing. Isn't that completely obvious? Look at this next.
6: Now confirming that anyone convicted of manslaughter, death by dangerous driving, or indecent assault will not now see any change to their prison term.
0: So, the government could have changed this scheme. It could have kept dangerous people behind bars. It could have made people serve their sentences if it had had a little bit of wit. There is, I believe, a newly built prison where they haven't managed to employ enough prison guards to protect it, so it's not full. So there are spaces that aren't therefore being occupied. But it's more than that. When they talk about spending hundreds of millions on turning a former army base into a place for illegal immigrants to go, the Piddington, which we all know about, why can't they do that for prisons? If in a few weeks you can find lots of spaces for people who've come into the country illegally, why can't you do something to lock people up to keep the country safe? Because the truth is that prison works. And if you look back to the period when Michael Howard was Home Secretary, the former Conservative leader. He introduced a policy of increasing sentences, putting people behind bars, and lo and behold, crime has been falling. If you keep bad people in prison, they can't go stealing. That's the point of it. And it seems to me a government that's been in office for 2 years, instead of thinking through a proper way of dealing with this, has gone to letting people out early. But it's worse than you think, because actually it's part of a new strategy where people do a third of their sentence in prison, a third tagged, and a third free. They have decided that prison doesn't work, and they wrap it up as an excuse for letting them out early because of overcrowding. As always, let me know what you think. They have decided that prison doesn't work, and they wrap it up as an excuse for letting them out early because of overcrowding. As always, let

0: of convicts being released early, basically brazenly admitting that they're going to go on and reoffend almost immediately. And the answer is really quite simple. It's a mass building program. It's 20,000 new spaces on top of existing government commitments, which would bring the prison estate up to 120,000 spaces, generating that extra capacity that we need.
1: Okay, but you point out in your report that once you take planning and permission into account and building time and so on, you don't get the new spaces for about 6 years. What do you do in the interim?
0: You can build prisons quickly, and that's one of the things the report talks about. So there's definitely staggered stages there, but some of the things that you could do real short term are buying existing sites that exist across the country, facilities, old training sites, even university accommodation. You can also recategorize prisoners. So one of the things that happens at the moment is whenever a convict is sentenced, they're immediately sent to a Category C prison and then redistributed that way. It'd be a lot easier and a lot quicker if you could do that redistribution after they've given their sentence, which would allow a bit more slack within the system.
1: Could it be done by the judge, in fact?
0: The judge or the officials of the court
1: could do that immediately, and then you wouldn't have the Category C prisons overloaded. What about the issue with staffing? Because we know there's this new prison that is not fully occupied because they can't get the staff. Why is the government failing to recruit staff? What are the obstacles?
0: That's a really good question, and that's something we at the Prosperity Institute are looking into as well in an upcoming paper. We've focused on pure capacity at the moment, but then there's a huge question about prison management, conditions within the prisons. But it's actually linked to that capacity crisis issue. Because prisons are operating constantly sort of near maximum capacity, there's no room for meaningful reform. Governors, wardens, officers are constantly having to deal with this sort of crisis mode. And so it's really difficult to attract new recruits. Morale is very poor, staff turnover is high. And once you start introducing slack into the system, conditions get better for staff, it's easier to recruit people, and you can also start looking at pay packages.
1: But you also point to two things. One is the huge number of people on remand, and the other is the foreign prisoners. You want to expedite the removal of foreign prisoners. But is it 17,000 on remand at the moment?
0: It fluctuates. Latest figures are just under 20,000, which I think is a disgrace. I think it flies.
1: But this
0: is
1: outrageous because people on remand are innocent until proved guilty. And some people are being held on remand for 2 years.
0: They are.
1: Not found guilty.
0: And not found guilty. And in some extreme cases, they're actually being housed with convicted felons, which flies against, I think, everything that we hold dear as a principle of justice. Innocent people locked up with convicted guilty felons.
1: Now, are we putting too many people on remand who shouldn't be there? Or are these people who are potentially dangerous? Are we getting the balance right of remand and bail?
0: I think the remand process itself has still been fairly standardised. I think there's been an interesting jump since COVID where the numbers have almost doubled. And so there is a
1: bit
0: of
1: a question.
0: But this
1: is delays
0: there.
1: In the courts.
0: It is delays
1: that are not
0: in the courts.
1: Dealing with people.
0: But again, if you built out more capacity, you could look at things like housing those people separately, keeping them safer and offering them sometimes the specialist assistance that they actually need.
1: And then there's the cost of the new places.
0: There is.
1: Now, 4 years ago, I had in my papers as leader of the House of Commons the prison building programme, how much we were spending and how many places that was going to provide. One divided by the other gave you £250,000 per space, which I thought was monstrous when you can build a new house for £250,000, a ridiculous amount of money. In your report, it is £600,000. It has more than doubled in 4 years. What are they spending the money on? Are they putting Van Dykes in every prison cell?
0: It might as well be. It's a very interesting question. And actually, when I was writing the paper, I started out with a figure of £500,000. I had to revise it upwards as new figures were released. And I think we need to take that with a bit pinch of salt. That's something I look at in the paper. Government usually says inflationary pressures are the issue there. But a lot of this is downstream of planning. It's simply how long it takes from the initial concept of a new prison to actually getting space
1: in
0: the ground.
1: And some of it's green rules, isn't it? Trying to get green concrete.
0: It is. And the latest prison that was built, Millsike, opened in 2025, had to be built completely net zero standards, all green renewable technology, which added several hundreds of millions of pounds to the final cost.
1: So it's part of the green madness. Kevin, the government will defend itself by saying that it inherited a system that was overcrowded, and that is true, and that something had to be done. Mm. But there's been 2 years, and the thing that I'm really interested in is actually this early release fits the plan for this third, that was in David Gawke's report.
2: Yeah, and I think as the government minister Norris said at the start of this item,

0: it's important to clarify that the most dangerous offenders have deliberately been excluded from this release scheme, and the government has listened to some concerns that people had. And the government's putting in over £700 million of extra money into probation, extra probation officers. People are not being released as such without any constrictions on them. Hang on, Jacob.
1: Oh, I was just going to say, how confident are you about
0: that? I'm extremely confident, because the government knows that reputationally, if anything were to happen with any of the people that have been let out, then they would be held to account for it. There's going to be a large number of new probation officers. And I can see that the prison system is not where it needs to be. This is a classic issue where a government needs 10 years in office to really turn it around.
1: I wonder if there's a fundamental problem, which is that the Home Office decides criminal justice policy, how long people go to prison for, what the sentences are, and so on. It doesn't have the responsibility of the cost. Labour's always blaming everything on Margaret Thatcher, can we blame this on Tony Blair and the split of the Home Office and the Justice Department? That was a great mistake, and the Justice Department's prisons bit needs to be with the Home Office.
0: Blaming it on your government, to be precise. Sorry to interrupt.
1: Most of it's blamed on Margaret Thatcher, not Benjamin Disraeli. But
2: I mean, look, it is a circular firing squad, isn't it? And Burnham can blame it on Starmer. Starmer can blame it on 10, 14 years
0: of context.
2: Fine. Yeah, I do accept that to a certain extent. However, I mean, Jacob, you made the point that, you know, it's 2 years into this government now. Really, Starmer and the Starmer administration would have known even before then, so they should have come in with a better plan. We are where we are. I think you should be moving heaven and earth to get Nightingale prisons or a sort of emergency prisons built of some kind. I'm no expert on this, but, you know, I'd imagine, let's not make the perfect the enemy of the good. Having them in some sort, these prisons in some sort of containment is better than just releasing them.
1: Yes, but we come up again against human rights, don't we? That you're not allowed. That this is part of the problem.
0: Can I, on this subject, human rights, a very interesting point. And viewers who might not have seen it earlier, it was actually Nigel Farage, of all people, who I was very struck by the compassion, actually, in his analysis earlier of that guy that you showed. That guy there who's got a problem with stealing, right? It's a terrible thing to see. He's helpless, right? He's helpless. He doesn't look like, I don't think he wouldn't have been there if he was a violent offender. And that's the problem. You know, how do you get that bloke to turn his life around?
1: And so many people in prison actually have mental illness rather than being fundamentally bad people.
0: Which is the thrust of Labour government policy, which is where they don't need to be banged up, you know, rehabilitate.
1: Try and rehabilitate. And rehabilitation has been far too weak in this country for a very long time. Well, ended on a lot of agreement. Thank you very much for your paper. Just a reminder, the Prosperity Institute is owned by the Gartam Group. The Gartam Group is also one of the lead investors in the holding company of GB News, the People's Channel. Coming up in just a moment, a financial crisis is almost upon us, as the interest rate on gilts has reached 6% for the first time since 1998, and the FTSE 100 has dropped almost 2%. Are we on the brink of an economic catastrophe?
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9: Rory McIlroy has confirmed he will compete in next month's Abu Dhabi Championship as he pursues a record-equalling eighth race to Dubai title. The six-time major winner will return to Yas Links for the first of two season-ending DP World Tour playoff events in the UAE. McIlroy currently trails Patrick Reed in the standings, making the tournaments in Abu Dhabi and Dubai crucial to his hopes of another Order of Merit crown. Concerns over regional tensions have prompted reports that alternative venues may be required, but both events remain scheduled for the Middle East. That's the latest sport. For more, go to gbnews.com.
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1: Britain's borrowing costs have risen to their highest levels in decades, putting more pressure on the Chancellor ahead of the budget later this month. The interest rate on gilts, that is to say government borrowing, has risen above 6% for the first time since 1998, when 10-year borrowing costs have also risen now to more than 5.5%, the highest level since 2007, and Britain already has the highest government borrowing costs in the G7. But as gilt yields rise, so does the cost of the national debt, leaving the Treasury with less money for Andy Burnham's spending spree. The FTSE 100 has also fallen as investors react to the prospect of higher inflation and interest rates. With the Chancellor facing a worse picture on public finances, does this make tax rises in the budget more likely? Well, I'm joined now by the politics and economics reporter at City AM, Mauricio Alsina, and my panel, Adam Cherry and Kevin. Thank you very much for coming in. I'm very worried about this because it's very easy for this to get out of control. There's been a big move in gilt rates, 6% on the 30-year. That threatens the pound. If the pound gets into trouble, interest rates go up. If interest rates go up, economic activity goes down. That reduces tax revenues. That makes the deficit worse. That pushes up interest rates further. We seem to be on the cusp of a really serious financial crisis with very little firepower to answer it with.
17: Very little firepower indeed. That is what you're talking about, is that debt doom loop that economists like to talk about. And it's not just the UK in this position at the moment. France has been performing particularly bad in the last month. Obviously, a lot of this is coming from the US and the US Treasury yields going up, but we are a month out from the budget, so the situation is particularly dire for the United Kingdom.
1: Well, we're already spending £120 billion on debt interest. At 6%, yeah, we would have to pay $180 billion on debt interest. Now, I know government debt has, I think, on average, a 12-year duration, so it doesn't come in immediately. But it gives an idea of the scale of what is happening, and that if the pound were to weaken, which is very often stage two when interest rates are going up like this, then short rates have to go up, and that affects business investment and mortgages very immediately.
17: Absolutely. The UK economy is not in an easy position at the moment. I think in other crises that we've had in the past, debt was a much lower level as a share of GDP through the pandemic.
1: And the global situation, if you go back to 2008 and you go to COVID, in 2008, the UK balance sheet was very strong. We'd had a growing economy for the best part of 20 years. We'd got interest rates that had been falling and low levels of government debt. Government could absorb the cost of bailing out the banks, and the inflation rate could absorb the quantitative easing. When you got to COVID, the government balance sheet was still all right. It could take on the extra debt to see us through COVID. Now, not just the UK, but the US, Japan, France, they've got no flexibility. They've had no recovery from the last attempt to bail out an economic disaster.
17: and we don't know what's coming. We had the Ukraine war in 2022 in the middle of this Middle East war that keeps dragging on. There's no peace coming in our sight. And what could come next? An AI bubble crash, a private credit market turmoil. We don't know what's next. And if we're not prepared now, what will we be prepared in
1: the future? AI risk goes up because that's all done on debt. There's not a lot of profit going into the AI companies at this stage. So that is very sensitive to interest rates. The funding of that is sensitive to interest rates.
17: Yeah, there's massive amounts of leverage in private debt markets, and what we're seeing on government debt markets, the situation is obviously very dire today.
1: And raising taxes seems to me to be very unlikely to do any good, because if the economy is declining, taxes, tax revenues tend to fall faster than economic growth, don't they? There's a gearing effect if there's a weak economy on tax revenues.
17: I think it was particularly interesting earlier this month that the Office for Budget Responsibility's economist David Miles actually said, sort of at a conference full of economists and little wonks walking around, he said, if we start raising the debt as a share of GDP, even further, we start risking those incentives that drive growth and really costing the UK economy. And that felt like a sort of slight warning to Chancellor John Healey about 5 weeks out from the budget. Now it's about 4 weeks out from the budget. We still don't know what tax hikes are coming, if any spending cuts are in sight. Welfare reforms are only coming after the budget. So,
1: but you've got a budget deficit of whatever it is, 120 billion. You've got debt payments of a similar amount. You've got a weakening economy. The cuts that would be needed to get things back into balance are enormous.
17: Enormous. And last week, I think the Prime Minister told the BBC he would signal some kind of spending cut. But as we found out in his speech on Tuesday, any such saving that he was planning on pensioner spending would only come after the next election. So there's still nothing in sight in the next 3 years, that sort of crucial window where the government really needs to sort out its fiscal plans and sort out the level of debt, because otherwise we could all together be heading in a very dark path.
1: Adam, this is very serious, isn't it? The fiscal position here and in other countries is very bad. The only silver lining is that our debt is all sterling denominated, and therefore the Chancellor won't need to go to the IMF. Other than that, it is very, very bad.
2: Yes, I mean, you're more of an expert on this than I am, but it does seem like if we continue on this trend, an IMF bailout isn't impossible. And if we get to that point, the kind of spending cuts, well, even before then, the kind of spending cuts which are necessary now and would be absolutely crucial in that context, are just going to be totally anathema to this Labour government. I mean, we're at the Labour conference, you were just outside, over the last few days, and I watched the Prime Minister make what we calculated at Guido to be around £200 billion worth of additional spending, without even mentioning the spending that needs to go on defence. So, in what universe is that Labour Party, which has never signed a cheque it doesn't like, going to make this sort of cut so necessary?
1: Kevin, the extra £200 billion does seem to have added to the spooking of the markets. It's part of a global trend, but it hasn't helped.
0: I think the whole framing of this is open to debate. The government has done nothing specific to spook the markets. The markets hear Andy Burnham and John Healey when they talk about fiscal responsibility. I wouldn't say for an instant that things are good at the moment. I do contend that this is predominantly a global situation. I have a business that has recently refinanced in the millions, and so this stuff is personal every day. I feel it. The people I work with feel it. I think that you are right that there's a general direction of travel of a lot of spending commitments that will come further down the line. There are reasons to be optimistic that our situation is, we do have respect in the markets. They do have confidence in the Labour administration. I'm not going to refer back to past, you know, budgets under Liz Truss and that, but it is difficult. Labour has also, its strategy is, the whole Manchester example, so Burnham improved that economy to make it the best one in the country. It's keeping Keir Starmer and Rachel Reeves' industrial strategy. It's going to buy more British, so spend public money with British British businesses. I think that's something we could all unite around at conference, where the government is going to prioritise the deployment of public money on British companies. But Jacob, am I saying that this, we're not going through a very difficult economy? Of course we are. Diesel prices this morning are shocking, £1.40 to £2. You know, that is, and that's a global issue.
1: Yes. But
0: it's tough.
1: How, if you were Chancellor, would you deal with it in the budget? What advice would you be giving to John Healey?
0: Well, I'm not going to, as you know, I'm a humble businessman and former Labour.
1: You actually know something about business, so
0: yeah. I think we have to. At conference, it was interesting, right? I was on the floor all week. I was very proud to be a delegate for Central Suffolk and North Ipswich. I then also was able to attend a lot of the business day, where you had billions of pounds of national and international capital there, as they do. They follow the government of the day, and I think we have to, in line with Andy's vision, we have to have more of a message about business growth creation and bring that right to the top. There are companies investing in this country, JP Morgan,
1: there are,
0: and others.
1: A lot of them investing in tech because we've got better regulations than the EU. But that is another matter.
0: Some of that is Rishi Sunak's good work.
1: Yeah, no, that's thank you. That's nice if you say something nice about him. Thank you to my panel. What have we got in a moment? We've got this.
11: The benefits bill is set to rise by £32 billion under him. That's not all of it, that's the rise.
1: Kerry Badenoch's benefits bust continues as the Tory leader says those under 25 without 6 months of continuous employment would not be able to claim benefits, but would instead have to undergo intensive job training. Is welfare the crucial issue that will bring the Tories' fight to Labour?
18: Dinner under the stars tonight?
19: That reminds me of our travel insurance.
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20: If you're looking for sunshine elsewhere across Europe, well, Greece isn't the place to go at the moment. It is unusually windy and very wet for some of the islands. It's also breezy through the Canaries, but here just the odd shower, otherwise sunny spells. Now for eastern parts of Spain, into the Balearics, risk of some heavy thunderstorms during Friday, easing later. Italy mostly fine. Mainland Greece largely fine, but strong winds will keep exceptional rain going across Crete.
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21: Hello again. Very good evening to you. I'm here with your GB News weather forecast from the Met Office. The weather for the next 24 hours is going to vary quite markedly depending on where you are in the country. Towards the southeast, there'll be a lot of dry weather, but further north and west, it's a different story with strengthening winds, lots of cloud and some rain at times as well because of fronts that are coming in. We're initially seeing that rain across parts of Northern Ireland through the end of today, but it is going to spread across much of Scotland as well, also some parts of northwestern England and Wales, seeing cloud and some rain. It is going to be quite heavy, quite persistent at times overnight, and with the unsettled weather, temperatures in the northwest staying on the mild side, but further south and east with clearer skies, drier weather. Well, here it is going to be a fair bit fresher, a bit fresher, a bit chillier than some recent nights. Rural spots could drop to mid-single figures perhaps, and as a result there could be some mist and fog patches first thing, and that could take a little while to clear, but otherwise a lot of bright weather tomorrow morning in the south. Further north, northern parts of Wales, northern England, Northern Ireland and Scotland, it's a cloudier start to the day. There will be outbreaks of rain. There'll be these gusty winds that we need to watch out for. And then further heavy pulses of rain coming through as we go through the day. Some heavier rain across parts of North Wales. Maybe Northern England could see some significant rainfall totals over the Cumbrian Fells, for example. And also heavy rain sweeping across Northern Ireland, pushing into Western Scotland. We need to watch out for gusts of 40, 50 miles per hour, even in inland areas. And with all that, feeling pretty unpleasant, despite temperatures getting to the mid to high teens Celsius. In the southeast, with the sunshine, actually pretty warm for early October. Looking ahead to Saturday, and a bit of a slow start perhaps across some southern parts, bit of cloud, bit of drizzly rain perhaps, maybe even some heavier rain across parts of South Wales and the West Country. But further north, a lot of bright weather, but as we go into Sunday, it's across the far northern parts where we're more likely to see some rain. Further south, it's looking largely fine. Bye-bye.
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6: 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Ask what they've built. Ask who will actually be mentoring you. When you work with me, you'll work directly with me. I'm Mike Green. Success isn't a secret, it's a system. WhatsApp me on 077 20 30 40 50. And together, let's build the business you actually wanted.
1: Well, the mailbags have come in after we were discussing early release and bond markets. John says, Labour's legislation to prevent the release of the police killers was a knee-jerk and poorly thought out. The first purpose of prison must be to protect the public. And Ian says, the government clearly is just not outcome-focused. Overlaying prison building costs with net zero ideology is insane. Focus on solving the primary problem, not adhering to ideology. And Peter says, perhaps Labour should engage Liz Truss as a financial advisor, as she did a better job in managing the money markets in 44 days rather than the new PM has done in his time in office. Yeah, good point, Peter. Paul says, can any serious person believe Labour has a future? I stand corrected. Kevin Craig still believes in fairy tales. Oh, you're harsh on Kevin. He's
0: rude.
1: Very serious-minded individual. Gemma Badenoch's benefits bust continues as the Tory leader announces her plans to block under-25s from receiving out-of-work benefits unless they can prove they have done 6 months of continuous employment. Instead, they would have to undergo intensive job coaching, training and work experience to qualify for support. Kevin Badenoch has made tackling Britain's benefits culture a key focus of her leadership in recent months as Labour continues to fail to address welfare spending.
23: Let's just remember what benefits are for. They are a safety net, not a lifestyle. There are currently 1.1 million people who are assessed as being able to work who are out of work. That's the cohort. And what we're saying is that after 6 months, we're going to be pushing you into a job. That's most important for young people because they're the ones who, if they start off on benefits early, they may never, ever get a job. They need to get that experience. So this is not punishment. This is tough love.
1: Both the Conservatives and Labour are focusing on Britain's youth unemployment crisis, with more than a million young people now not in education, employment or training. So is welfare becoming the key battleground between the Tories and Labour? Well, my panel is still here, Adam Cherry and Kevin Craig. Kevin, it's a safety net, it's not a lifestyle. Mm. It's a fair point by Kemi.
0: Yeah, but that's Labour's position as well. And I there's a lot of people in the Labour Party who are incredulous at Kemi coming out with this policy because she hasn't supported the government's proposals on the new jobs guarantee scheme for young people, which is going to have almost 100,000 jobs to these young people by 2029. Thousands of them have already started with Boots. And you know, it was only 24 months ago that the numbers of young people that, you know, we're dealing with were increasing under Kemi's watch. The difference in approach, and it will be an election battleground, is there's going to be a Tory argument down the pub that says there's too many scroungers on benefits, cut their welfare and get them out to work. And Labour's approach is going to be, OK, we're going to offer you job opportunities and work opportunities. And then after that, if you don't take them, then your benefits will be cut. It's much more constructive.
1: Well, Labour only wants to take benefits away from the elderly, doesn't it? The winter fuel allowance and now scrapping the triple lock. People who don't want to work and want to be a life on benefits.
0: What do you think about the triple lock that came out of conference? What's your view then? If you're going to chuck that one in, what's your view on that?
1: I'm asking you at the moment. Well, come to my views on it. I give my views the whole time on all sorts of things. It's pensioners you don't like, but your voting base are people on welfare, so you don't want to cut anything that they get.
0: Labour Party conference last week, maybe we both saw it, was full of pensioners, and they were greatly reassured by the commitments that were given on pension reform. We have to do something about young people out of work. I think there is a consensus, but the Labour way is to invest in opportunities, and that will bring the welfare bill down. I think a bit of this is Kemi Rooney, who actually was partly responsible for the rise in numbers in the last cabinet, is trying to work her base and appeal to potential Reform voters.
2: Well, so a couple of things on that, Kevin. I think, correct me if I'm wrong, but doesn't the current youth the guarantee scheme kick in after you've been on universal credit already for 18 months, whereas what Kemi's proposing kicks in immediately? So there's a distinction there, and that might explain their political opposition. Also, it doesn't help if you raise national insurance contributions and the minimum wage at the same time. That has obviously massively contributed to this. And you're right, I don't think all 1 million of the NEETs, as we call them, is a lazy scrounger. It's just that they've been priced out of the job market because they have no skills yet.
0: But that's exactly what the whole Labour philosophy is about, which is about
2: pricing the market.
0: No, the skills bit, the training, the opportunities. I remember being on here before getting flack because Labour was putting jobs advisors in GP surgeries to try and help people off benefits.
2: Kemi's scheme starts it right away tomorrow. That's why she opposed it, because it was too slow. It's my understanding.
0: Well.
1: She's offered support to Keir Starmer. She's offered it again if Labour wishes to cut any benefits.
0: Yeah, but, and that's noted, but she hasn't supported
1: the scheme. But Labour MPs wouldn't back it, would they, a year ago?
0: Pat McFadden, that will come back, and there are two major reviews happening, the Milburn review and the Timms review, and the Labour Party knows it has to come back. There is a difference in approach, though, in terms of giving people more time before it kicks in, and yes, that is a difference in philosophy, and people can take a view on that. Generally, Labour will have to bring down, but there's a difference in philosophy. I think Kemi wants to appear harder. I think that's a fair point, to attract Reform voters.
2: There's a difference in all the MPs who are on shallow majorities and worry about what's going to happen to them, isn't it?
0: I think that's a little bit, I get it, and it's funny, but I think the idea...
2: Well, funny is true. What happened with Keir Starmer?
0: I think the idea that MPs, because there are people on benefits, are not going to take it's compassionate measures to bring the welfare bill down is not true.
1: But if we're facing the financial crisis we were talking before, and all three of us are very worried about it, cutting benefits isn't going to be a political choice. It's going to be compulsory. We're going to have to find enormous
0: savings. The welfare bill will have to be reduced, but the Labour way of doing it is it believes more in young people. It doesn't call them shirkers, and it wants to give them opportunities to get work and training.
1: But in 1931, when we had a budget deficit that we couldn't cope with and a collapsing global economy, everything, including unemployment benefit, was cut by 10%.
2: Yeah, this is what we're facing. Probably worse. If the Chancellor has the mettle.
0: But the framing of this is not correct, chaps, because nobody who ever puts that suggestion forward is somebody who would have to overnight endure that. And if you want to go back to 1931, I know you'll have read it, but we're looking again at the road to Wigan Pier in our house at the minute and some of the welfare reforms from the Ramsay MacDonald government, right? It was savage, okay? And Labour wants to grow the economy and get the room to reform welfare, but passionately and getting people into work and not talking down the young.
2: That's not what we're hearing. We were there at the conference hall when he announced £200 billion more spending. Didn't explain where it was going to come from. Then a day later said something like, oh, don't worry, it won't come from tax rises. Where will it come from then?
0: It was going to be a budget. It sounded like it might have done, but with all due respect, the lovely people at Guido, it might have been what you heard, but the Chancellor said there's a budget in 4 weeks and then there's a 10-year plan coming out, and everything the Labour government's going to put forward has to be costed, and otherwise you lose the confidence of the markets, like the Liz Truss.
1: The confidence of the markets is being lost as we speak, unfortunately.
2: Yields are higher than they ever were.
0: This is a global issue. There are global headwinds.
1: Whenever Labour faces economic difficulties, it always says it's a global issue. It's always the default excuse. Partly mismanagement in this country. The failure, in George Osborne's phrase, to fix the roof whilst the sun was shining. 2 years ago, Labour didn't do anything about benefits. A year ago, the Prime Minister was defeated in the House of Commons on his efforts to cut benefits. They've simply allowed expenditure to get out of control. And that's left us on the cusp of a crisis. I give myself the last word. How very unusual. Coming up in just a moment, a London mosque is facing a Charity Commission investigation after one of its preachers appeared to endorse husbands physically disciplining their wives and the execution of gay people. Where does the line between freedom of religion end and incitement to crime begin?
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1: Where does the line between freedom of religion end and incitement to crime begin? The London Mosque is facing a Charity Commission investigation after one of its preachers appeared to endorse husbands physically disciplining their wives and the execution of gay people.
31: When you see from her nushuz, then advise her, فَعِظُوهُنَّ وَهْجُرُوهُنَّ فِي الْمَضَاجِعِ, and boycott her in bed, meaning don't touch her in bed. وَضْرِبُوهُنَّ, and discipline them physically as well, by lightly hitting them to show them who is in charge.
1: The Hackney Islamic Community Centre has also allegedly hosted sermons describing homosexuality as a major sin. So where does this sort of rhetoric fall within the bounds of free speech? I'm joined now by the Muslim commentator Abdullah Al-Andalusi. Thank you very much for joining me, and it's nice to see you again. I'm sorry it's only virtually. How far do you think preachers of any religion should be allowed to go in suggesting that wives should be disciplined and possibly even homosexuals should be killed?
32: Well, I don't think he was arguing that homosexuals should be killed, but rather that it's a major sin, which as a Christian yourself, you would probably agree with, I should think. Anyone who opens up the book of the Bible, you will nary a turn a page without discovering some not very good things to say about Sodomites and the people of Prophet Lot. Considering that England is based on Christianity, of course, I don't think that was something that was against British values, if British values defined as Christianity. But I would say that one of the key problems...
1: Lot's quite interesting, yeah. but Lot and the Cities of the Plain, actually the problem there is rape rather than anything else, if you read it carefully, but we'll brush over that for the time being.
32: That's a very liberal reinterpretation of your
1: it's,
32: Bible.
1: It's not. It really isn't. It's a very straightforward reading of it. That it was a question of rape rather than of...
32: I don't think the church fathers and the priests and scholars and come from Aquinas to St. Augustine would agree with you and say that, oh, sorry, we missed the part about lack of consent. It was that was the issue, sorry.
1: That was the essential part of the story. But let's come to the beating of wives. Do you think this is a legitimate thing for husbands to do?
32: Oh, by the way, I mean, I would like to see your explanation where in the Bible it says that a man who lies with another man should be put to death. But that's I don't think it's about consent is mentioned there.
1: Well, the great thing about the Catholic Church is we take the Bible with church teaching. So we're not literalists. We're not those sorts of fanatics. So let's get to beating wives. Do you think it is legitimate to beat wives as a Muslim?
32: Well, I wanted to comment about the story more specifically. I think...
1: I'd much rather you answer my question, which is a fairly direct question. Do you think it is right, as a Muslim, to beat your wife if you think she's done something wrong, to discipline your wife?
32: Just because someone does something wrong doesn't mean you can beat them. The Prophet let me clarify the Islamic perspective. So the Prophet Muhammad in a narration, a authentic narration, said that he prohibits people from beating their wives and from even insulting their wives, right? That's the established Islamic perspective. But I think one of the key problems vis-a-vis GB News that mosque did was they didn't invite Sean Connery, which GB News has described as a legend. Because Sean Connery said, and I quote, "It's not the worst thing to slap a woman now and then. It's not that bad if it merits it. If you're
1: yes,
32: if
1: but you Sean Connery, else, Sean but Connery, for all his many virtues, was not a preacher. Yeah. He was not representing an established religion. He was a very different kettle of fish. This is a Muslim preacher indicating it's all right to discipline wives. And I'm asking you whether you think this is permissible, whether this is ever permissible, and whether you think people should say these sorts of things in mosques.
32: Well, I was going to say that Sean Connery was doing something, basically counseling the wider public in the West about their marital relations, and he said it's not the worst thing to slap a woman. He said that.
1: I really think comparing a preacher to Sean Connery is absurd. No, he had no standing.
32: Because GB News has described him as a legend. So presumably you wouldn't apply council culture on him, but you want to apply your.
1: I'm not applying council culture to anyone. That's why you're here, to explain what was being said and to justify it if you wish to, or to condemn it if you think it is the sort of thing people should not say.
32: Well, I'm arguing from the fact that the person didn't argue for people to break the law of England and Wales, which is the key issue here. He didn't invoke people to say, break the law of England and Wales, which is the only concern we should have. As for people's moral positions vis-a-vis how to manage relationships, how to solve the current divorce crisis in the West, and even the lowest marriage rates on record in history, because marriage means nothing anymore. People's,
1: but divorce is much easier in Islam than it is in
32: Britain.
1: Much easier to get divorced in Islam than it is as a Catholic. As Catholics, it's impossible.
32: Yes, but for Protestants, it's not. For Jews, only the man can initiate the divorce, not the woman. That's a bit different.
1: It's quite hard for a woman in Islam. Anyway, we're going to have to finish because unfortunately I've got some rights to reply. Thank you for joining me, and I hope that you don't encourage people to beat their wives. Anyway, a Charity Commission spokesman said, the Commission has clear expectations all charities, regardless of their purpose, must operate for the public benefit. Concerns have been raised with us about alleged sermons and social media content linked to Hackney Islamic Community Centre, and we have opened a regulatory compliance case to further assess these. This will determine any next steps. GB News has approached the relevant individuals and organisations for comment, but has not yet received a response. Anyway, that's all from me. Up next, it's the one and only, the great Patrick Christie's with Nana Aquare. Oh, and you've got five more seconds of me. I'm off to Somerset. I'm going to have a lovely weekend. I hope you do too. God save.
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21: Hello again. Very good evening to you. I'm here with your GB News weather forecast from the Met Office. The weather for the Next 24 hours is going to vary quite markedly depending on where you are in the country. Towards the southeast, there'll be a lot of dry weather, but further north and west, it's a different story with strengthening winds, lots of cloud and some rain at times as well because of fronts that are coming in. We're initially seeing that rain across parts of Northern Ireland through the end of today, but it is going to spread across much of Scotland as well. Also some parts of northwestern England and Wales seeing cloud and some rain. It is going to be quite heavy, quite persistent at times overnight, and with the unsettled weather, temperatures in the northwest staying on the mild side, but further south and east with clearer skies, drier weather. Well, here it is going to be a fair bit fresher, a bit fresher, a bit chillier than some recent nights. Rural spots could drop to mid-single figures perhaps, and as a result there could be some mist and fog patches first thing, and that could take a little while to clear, but otherwise a lot of bright weather tomorrow morning in the south. Further north, northern parts of Wales, northern England, Northern Ireland and Scotland, it's a cloudier start to the day. There will be outbreaks of rain, there will be these gusty winds that we need to watch out for, and then further heavy pulses of rain coming through as we go through the day. Some heavier rain across parts of North Wales, maybe Northern England could see some significant rainfall totals over the Cumbrian Fells, for example, and also heavy rain sweeping across Northern Ireland, pushing into Western Scotland. We need to watch out for gusts of 40, 50 miles per hour, even in inland areas, and with all that feeling pretty unpleasant, despite temperatures getting to the mid to high teens Celsius. In the southeast with the sunshine, actually pretty warm for early October. Looking ahead to Saturday, and a bit of a slow start perhaps across some southern parts, bit of cloud, bit of drizzly rain perhaps, maybe even some heavier rain across parts of South Wales and the West Country. But further north, a lot of bright weather, but as we go into Sunday, it's across the far northern parts where we're more likely to see some rain. Further south, it's looking largely fine. Bye-bye.
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15: 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Entrance must be 18 or over. 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
0: Britain is not just a geographical expression. 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
40: Good evening, it's 9 o'clock. I'm Nana Aquir, covering for Patrick Christie's Tonight.
41: 360 convictions. It's Alpine, Heed. I've got an addiction to stealing.
42: What are you going
41: to
42: do now? What's your plan?
41: I don't know, I'm going to go stealing again.
40: Oh, it's Freedom Day for 7,000 prisoners freed under Labour's early release scheme. Also tonight, long-term borrowing costs hit a 30-year high today. But don't worry, the government's got it all under control.
43: The savings on pensions won't go anywhere near paying for a national care service.
44: Don't worry, I'm the Chief Secretary to the Treasury. We'll do all the sums and it will all work out.
40: Energy bills also rose by 4% today, but the Prime Minister's knocked VAT off bills. Just don't ask anyone how much that'll cost either.
45: Roughly, how much is it going to not bring in? There must be a ballpark figure as how much this is going to cost.
46: Yes, but I haven't got that figure in front of me.
40: What a shambles. Also tonight, a British-Iranian man has been arrested in connection with the suspected terror plot at RAF Fairford. Plus, breaking news from France. More than 3,000 teenagers have been detained as massive riots rock the country. Schools have been set on fire and riot police have been called in. Also tonight...
47: Talking throughout this, then starts breathing, moaning, snoring. The curtains close at first at 7:46, and she was clearly still alive.
40: A Tennessee death row inmate has survived execution after two lethal injections failed to kill her. Also tonight...
48: There are currently 1.1 million people who are assessed as being able to work who are out of work. That's the cohort. And what we're saying is that after 6 months, we're going to be pushing you into a job.
40: Kemi Badenoch's tough love for Gen Z. She's promised to ban under 25s from signing straight onto the dole. Well, on my panel tonight, journalist and broadcaster Linda Duberly, Tory peer Lord Bailey, and former Labour adviser Matthew Larza. Get ready, Britain. Here we go.

0: Labour have maxed out the country's credit card. That's next.
1: Nana, thank you very much, and good evening to you. The top story tonight at 9. A dual British-Iranian national has become the sixth person arrested in connection with the suspected terror plot near RAF Fairford. The 25-year-old was arrested in Westminster on suspicion of preparing terrorist acts, and officers have searched two properties in the area. Five other British nationals in their 20s were arrested near the airbase on Sunday after three suspicious vehicles were reported heading towards the site. Police later found petrol in the vans, but no explosive devices. Andy Burnham has said that there is a strong indication Iran played a part, although Tehran strongly denies any involvement. In the US, death row inmate Krista Pike is in a critical condition tonight and receiving life-saving care in hospital after surviving two attempts to kill her lethal injection. She was given two doses of pentobarbital, but her lawyers say that she was still breathing and had a heartbeat. Tennessee's governor has now suspended executions and ordered an independent investigation. 31 years ago, Pike was convicted of murdering 19-year-old Colleen Slemmer in Knoxville, beating and stabbing her to death. It is the second failed execution attempt in Tennessee this year after officials abandoned another lethal injection in May. Former inmates have been seen celebrating as they walked free from prisons across England and Wales today. Around 700 prisoners are being released early as the government tries to stop jails in England and Wales from running out of space. Those being freed include offenders convicted of fraud and domestic abuse. They're the first of around 4,500 inmates expected to be freed in separate waves between now and next June. But victims' representatives have questioned whether enough safeguards are in place. In France, student riots have broken out with nearly 2,000 people arrested, more than 300 police officers injured, and fires breaking out at schools across the country. More than 1,000 secondary schools have now been caught up in the unrest, alongside dozens of universities. Students protest over teacher shortages, overcrowded classrooms, and deteriorating buildings. The French government says the demonstrations have descended into urban violence, prompting Prime Minister Sébastien Lecornu to hold a crisis meeting as the disorder spreads nationwide. And Ukraine has used new tactical ballistic missiles in combat for the first time, marking a serious escalation in both hardware and the rhetoric surrounding the war with Russia. President Volodymyr Zelensky says the FP7 was successfully deployed, and Ukraine now plans to move towards mass production. Its range, payload and target, though, of the first strike have not yet been disclosed. The development comes amidst increasingly stark warnings from Moscow over nuclear weapons. Vladimir Putin says catastrophic scenarios must be avoided, while Russia has separately warned it could use its full arsenal, including nuclear weapons, if its territory comes under threat. Those are the 9 o'clock headlines for you. I'll be back with you at 10 o'clock. Now, though, it's over to Nana.
0: Welcome to GB News. Right, I'm Nana Okwea. Loads of things happening on this evening. All right, so let's talk about what's going on. It's 9 p.m. I'm Nana Okwea. I'm covering for Patrick Christie's tonight. So, as I said, it's Freedom Day for 700 prisoners, just to correct that for you. 6 minutes past 9 o'clock. Has this government really got a grip on the country's finances? Long-term government borrowing costs topped 6% today, their highest level since 1998. It caused havoc on the markets. The FTSE 100 fell by 2%, its worst performance since May. And we are just weeks away from Chancellor John Healey's first budget, and he's got hardly any wriggle room to play with, and he's got some massive, expensive promises to pay for. Now, in his speech at the Labour Party conference this week, Andy Burnham betrayed pensioners and ditched the triple lock for his social care plan.
2: In April 2030, we will adjust it. The state pension will continue to rise every year, at least by prices or 2.5%. And it will hold its value relative to earnings over time, so that pensioners will always share in the rising prosperity of the nation. We will start laying the ground now for the National Care Service and introduce it in the next Parliament.
0: But sadly, that pledge is already unravelling, because it's now emerged that his big, bold National Care Service, which I actually think is a fairly good idea, will only cover personal care costs and not residential care costs, which those ones tend to be the expensive bit when you have to sell your house. And lo and behold, some economists are already warning that ditching the triple lock won't be enough to pay for his new social care service. So it looks like tax rises will be needed. And that's not the only one of the Prime Minister's pledges falling to bits.
2: I realise people can't wait forever for change, though. They need breathing space now. And I am determined to provide it. I can say to everyone watching, you will see VAT disappear off your electricity bill this Thursday.
0: Yes, today, but it'll make very little difference because today's energy bills also rose by 4% and they're predicted to rise by a further 16% in January, meaning that the average household's energy bill could rise by £276. So that totally wipes out the 45 quid saving that Burnham is giving us all. Well, at least I've got my head around the figures, but that's more than can be said for the Financial Secretary to the Treasury, James Murray.
3: What the Prime Minister announced was to remove VAT off electricity bills for 6 months.
4: Yes.
3: From October.
4: How much
3: to March
4: does that cost? What would be the VAT take for the Treasury for that 6 month period?
3: Well, that depends exactly on usage over those 6 months, but it's a 6 month plan to take VAT.
4: But, I mean, roughly, how much is it going to not bring in? There must be a ballpark figure as how much this is going to cost.
3: Yes, but I haven't got that figure in front of me, but the exact amount will depend.
4: Hang on, you're the Financial Secretary of the Treasury. You've taken, obviously, a very eye-catching decision along with senior colleagues, and you don't know how much it's going to cost to you.
3: I haven't got the figure in front of me.
4: The Treasury, you've taken obviously a very eye-catching decision along with senior colleagues, and you don't know how much it's going to cost to you.
3: I haven't got the figure in front of me.

0: I don't have the figures to hand, unusually for me this morning, Nick, on your programme.
1: You don't know the cost.
0: We are investing more in space. I don't have that figure to hand.
2: Press Association, PA, says funding is in the region of £7.8 billion across the sector up to 2030. Is that the figure you recognise?
0: Well, you didn't need to ask me that. You had the figure there, but I will. But yes, that's. I think that sounds right to me. I'm sorry.
2: That
0: I didn't
2: sounds
0: have,
2: right to you.
0: Yeah, I didn't
2: you,
0: have.
2: You in, asked
0: I,
2: if you stayed for
0: I
2: the
0: didn't.
2: Fence,
0: I didn't have. In, I know. I'm kicking myself because you always try and catch us out on facts, and I think this
2: the
0: is,
2: cost is a pretty
0: is,
2: key.
0: Yeah, but this is and I take it on the chin.
3: I mean, seriously, it's painful to watch. But don't worry, calm down, everyone. All is well because Chief Secretary to the Treasury, Emma Reynolds, has got it all under control.
4: The savings on pensions won't go anywhere near paying for a national care service.
5: Don't worry, I'm the Chief Secretary to the Treasury. We'll do all the sums and it will all work out.
3: That woman. Great. Well, I don't know about you, but that was mightily reassuring. I'll sleep really easy tonight. They haven't got a clue, have they? This government is spending like there is no tomorrow. They're loading up the nation's credit card and dishing out the cash, but they don't seem to have the foggiest about how much it's going to cost us or how they're going to pay for it. And it'll all end in tears for everyone else. That's you and I. This next budget will be painful.
2: Okay,
3: but let's get the thoughts of my panel. Journalist and broadcaster Linda Dubry, Conservative peer Lord Bailey, and former Labour Party advisor Matthew Larza. Matthew Larza, good evening. Watching that, does that inspire confidence in you? I mean, with Streeting, with his wonderful space project, although the numbers were in the air somewhere.
6: Well, look, I mean, it's the morning after conference and I don't think they were on top form. I thought the clip of Emma was just clearly not going to engage in a discussion about figures on the corner, you know, standing in the middle of the conference next to the stand. She wasn't doing a full interview. I don't think Labour has maxed out the credit card. I think Labour has got a plan for growth, which we saw this week and lots of the things that
3: which
6: were announced this week.
3: Out of
6: well, one of the things is having a proper relationship with the EU so that we don't have the...
3: growth. That's
6: it certainly will add growth because every single economist, including many who supported Brexit, acknowledge that the last decade has been a wasted decade as we moved away from our closest trading and economic
3: really
6: partners. So that is one of the plan. That's one key element of the plan for growth.
3: But that's not growth, is it? That's just saying we're going to have a closer relationship. You're not explaining how what that will mean and how
6: sure.
3: you will grow.
6: Well, the
3: so
6: deal.
3: I'm just asking
6: yeah,
3: for some sort
6: of course.
3: Substance.
6: But the deal hasn't been done yet, so I can't.
3: Exactly.
6: You know. So, but the deal will be done, and every option which will result in a closer trading relationship in both goods and services. So what we make, but also all those crucial services that we are a world leader in exporting. That relationship will be closer, and the Prime Minister has made clear today every option is on the table, including rejoining if necessary, because we're about putting the economy first and the British people first, and not what we saw a decade ago, which was Tory dogma and the lies we were told by people like Farage who wanted us to leave.
3: Well, it was a democratic vote.
6: Absolutely.
3: So
6: we respect the democratic
3: and
6: vote, and it's
3: lies.
6: Been and it's proved a disaster.
3: All this thing about lies. I mean, there were
6: you can be lied to and then vote one way, Nana. You can be lied to in an election campaign. I mean, you might argue that you think the government tells
3: people
6: them.
3: People aren't stupid, right? People aren't stupid. And actually, the whole rhetoric of, oh, they didn't know what they were voting for, they fell for the lies.
6: I didn't say.
3: No,
6: I didn't say they know what they voted for.
3: You're saying it's lies.
6: Of course
3: you
6: it was.
3: Think that people
6: Nana, do you think, okay, so you think the figure on the side of the bus was true?
3: I don't really care about the figures.
6: You don't care. You don't care. It promises an election campaign. If that was done by a Labour politician, you would care.
3: You asked me a question.
6: Yeah, and you would care.
3: The reason I didn't care about the thing on the bus was because the reason I wanted to leave was because of sovereignty.
6: Fine.
3: Not how much money was on the side of a bus, which I didn't really believe.
6: Okay. But they put it on. Nana, they put it on the. They put it on the side of. Let me finish, please. They put it on the.
3: No, I don't think so.
6: I'm going to Nana.
3: You're good enough.
6: Okay. Well, I'm going to keep talking. So why don't we can have a polite conversation?
3: You've done your bit, Lord Bailey.
6: I'm not being spoken to like that.
3: Alright, then fine. What are you going to do about it?
6: Leave!
3: Well, do what you want, but it's somebody else's
6: go on, sure.
3: I think you've had plenty of time.
7: Here's what I'll say. Your two clips demonstrated something clearly. This is an unserious government who have no idea about growth. And let's be very clear, if you cared about growth, there's two things you wouldn't have done. Given us a record tax burden, that means no growth whatsoever. It's a simple fact. And the other thing you wouldn't have done, you wouldn't have raised NI, because that is a tax on employment. And unemployment means that household incomes grow or don't. So they simply wouldn't have done that. And if you look at Andy Burnham's speech as well, what it was very light on is details. I'm sure we'll talk about this triple lock, which is turned into a 2.5 lock. I've always challenged a triple lock. I'm not sure it works. But

0: if he was serious, there's other benefit pools which are far larger, cost far more money, and the people it would affect have much more ability to raise money elsewhere in our economy. He would have started there first. 15 billion to start a care stream in our national health scheme is simply not enough. Is it a good idea? It probably is, actually, because we do need care.
1: It's a great idea.
0: But 15 billion over 10 years, that's just not, that wouldn't even touch the sides. That's not enough. And what it demonstrates to you is a government that's big on announcements, something they inherited from the Blair government, very low on detail. Something he inherited from Keir Starmer.
1: Ah, Linda.
2: So, just to give an overview of Andy Burnham's speech, you are right, there was not enough economic direction in it. What I would say is that it was a well-presented speech. It was useful for the people in the hall because he is preaching to a home crowd. It was very useful to hear something about the ageing population and the social care system, and that was attached to movement on the triple lock, which I think everyone wanted to hear about. Now, there is movement on the triple lock because we are going to look at one of the locks, which is wage inflation. But that cannot possibly come into any sort of real effect during the term of this parliament. Now, what he should have done, in my view, was take on board the glaring omissions in that speech. And they were economic direction, the immigration situation, and defence. Now, he did mention immigration very briefly, but only in the most tangential way. The two real glaring omissions from my point of view were the economy. What could you tell us about the economy and how you could build economic momentum, and what are you going to do about getting Britain to 3% of GDP
0: if
2: by
0: I could just
2: 2030?
0: Say if you see what he tried to do, he tried to characterise it as us versus Thatcher versus the 70s and 80s.
2: Yeah, but that's all irrelevant.
0: Yeah, but that's my point entirely. Yeah. It's a smokescreen.
2: Yeah.
0: What I will tell anybody is now, Labour are brilliant at politics. They do very emotional things. So if you're sat at home now or you're at the conference and you're a Labour voter, you wouldn't hear that Maggie was the wrong thing. But I tell you something now, Maggie gave this country 5% growth. If he's going to achieve anything now, he's also going to need 5% growth. But I take you back to my theme, a Labour government that isn't serious and doesn't understand economy. Because if they did, the first thing they do is lower our tax.
2: I agree with you, Sean. Because what we're dealing with is this new word, vibe.
0: Oh.
2: Everything was great in the hall because everyone felt much better than they did the previous year under Keir Starmer. But that is not the same. All that conceptual narrative is not the same as drilling down into economic policies. Now, you might say that a conference like this is not the place for detail like that, but he could have planted a stake in the ground because the budget is this month. Wasn't it 28?
0: A conference like that is always a place for some detail because you're going to get the questions that LBC asks. Well, what and why?
1: Well, that's the thing. What is most concerning? Look, I don't disagree with this social care idea.
0: Yeah.
1: Except it doesn't deal with the bit where you might lose your house. So this
2: but that's the whole point.
0: But the whole point, even if it was a start.
1: But it's a start.
0: A start would be good. But if it isn't a start, one of the reasons.
2: No, it is.
0: It is not. And I'll tell you why.
1: It's not a start.
2: That's right.
0: It is not a start. And the reason. No, it's not. Because it's not enough money.
2: I often agree with you. I'm sure.
0: Well, we're going to have to agree with
2: you.
0: It is not enough
1: money.
0: Do you know what it amounts to?
2: It's not about less.
0: Let me speak to someone
2: whose father died with vascular dementia and had to have many meetings where I was told that despite my father being hoisted twice a day in and out of a bed, a hospital bed, in my mother's dining room, who had carers four times a day, that he wasn't in fact suffering from a medical condition.
1: Yeah.
2: I was polaxed by this. In fact, they said it had to be characterised as a social condition because had it been a medical condition, and had everyone won continuing care on that basis, the NHS would collapse. Now, what Andy Burnham has done is he has addressed the elephant in the room.
0: He has not.
2: Yes, he has.
0: He has not.
1: The best thing is, listen, I agree with you.
0: If your arm is falling off, and I point out to you your arm's falling off, that isn't me putting it right. And I want to be very careful about this. I support the idea of a social care system. This will not deliver it.
2: Hold on. with
0: only,
2: that.
0: You know, we, only deliver
2: There's not enough.
1: Over what you're saying. I do agree that this won't deliver it, but
2: I think we're saying the same thing.
1: At least someone is looking at it now and addressing it rather than just allowing it to carry on in the same
2: way. I think it's just more vibes. On the triple lock will clearly not deliver enough money.
1: No, but you are right.
2: Someone has opened the conversation, and I'm a card carrying member of the Conservative Party. You know, it takes a lot for me to say that at least he opened the conversation.
1: At least he opened the conversation, but now we want to see him finance it or at least come up with some more plans. Yeah. All right, well, listen, stay with us because it's time for the Great British Giveaway. And there's still a chance for you to grab the biggest prize that we've had so far this year, a brand new motorhome and 35 grand in tax-free cash. It is exclusive to us here at GB News. You won't see it anywhere else. Here are the details.
3: 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UK only. Entrance must be 18 or over. Lines close at 4 p.m. on the 23rd of October. We may call the winner live after all entry routes have closed. Please check the closing time if listening or watching on demand. Good luck.
1: Well, good luck indeed. Coming up,
4: I've got 360 convictions. It's Alpine Heat. I've got an addiction to stealing.
5: What are you going
4: to
5: do now? What's your plan?
4: I don't know. I'm going to go stealing again.
1: Well, hey, Freedom Day for over 700 prisoners freed under the early release scheme. But what about the victims that will be terrified tonight? Has the government totally abandoned them? But before that, a Tennessee death row inmate has survived execution after two lethal injections failed to kill her. Is the death penalty really humane? That is next.
6: Do you trust what you're being told? Good, because neither do I.
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12: Rory McIlroy has confirmed he will compete in next month's Abu Dhabi Championship as he pursues a record-equalling eighth race to Dubai title. The six-time major winner will return to Yas Links for the first of two season-ending DP World Tour playoff events in the UAE. McIlroy currently trails Patrick Reed in the standings, making the tournaments in Abu Dhabi and Dubai crucial to his hopes of another Order of Merit crown. Concerns over regional tensions have prompted reports that alternative venues may be required, but both events remain scheduled for the Middle East. That's the latest sport. For more, go to gbnews.com.
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1: Welcome back to Patrick Christie's Tonight with me, Nana Aquir. And breaking news tonight from France. More than 2,000 students have been detained after violent rioting that started in Paris last week has now snowballed across the country. Schools have been set on fire, riot police have been deployed, and the government has held crisis meetings. We will, of course, keep you up to date with any more developments out of France this evening. But first, in the death penalty, is the death penalty humane? It's time now for our head-to-head. Well, a death row inmate in Tennessee is being treated in hospital tonight after two lethal injections failed to kill her. Krista Pike was convicted of torturing and murdering Colleen Slemmer in 1995 when she was 18 years old. She spent 30 years in jail and her execution nearly didn't go ahead at all last night. Now, the Supreme Court had to intervene and overrule a lower court ruling to allow the 50-year-old to be put to death, but she survived two doses of the lethal injection and could be heard snoring before she was transported to hospital. Well, Tennessee is one of 27 states that still has the death penalty. And the last time a woman was executed in Tennessee was in 1820. Now, that is according to the Death Penalty Information Center. So tonight I'm asking, is the death penalty humane? We're going head to head on this. Our solicitor, Marcus Johnston, and Democrats Abroad UK spokesperson, George King. All right, I'm going to start with you. Marcus Johnston, what do you think?
15: Well, it's a broad question. It probably isn't humane, but then again, lots of our system and punishments and the way we operate is not humane. If we incarcerate somebody for 20, 30 years, put them in a prison cell for 23 hours a day, take away every other right that they've got, is that humane? There's lots of things that are not right with our system. But I think ultimately, if we have the most serious offenders committing the most serious crimes, then there has to be an ultimate deterrent. So, or an ultimate punishment. It does move away actually from deterrent. It goes beyond that because those people cannot be deterred. People who are in the business or are inclined to commit the most serious crimes are not going to be deterred by any kind of sentence. They will commit those offences. And I've seen it firsthand with certain people over the years in crime in the area that I work. And those people are not going to be deterred, unfortunately. Some people will, but some people won't. And I think we have to have a debate as to where we draw the line, not whether we have the death sentence or not, but if it is imposed, if the public want the death sentence to be imposed for certain offences, then where do we draw that line? Which offences qualify? Who carries out the execution? How is it administered? We've seen the failures in Tennessee, haven't we, yesterday and today, as to what's going on there. And that's where the problems arise. But the problem that woman is having in the States with the drugs being injected to her doesn't take away the crimes that she's committed and that exactly. She admitted to.
1: Yeah. All right. George King.
16: All right. So, Marcus, I appreciate the framing. Let me just correct two things quickly. First, I'm speaking tonight as an American who's been in the UK for 20 years. Not with the Democrat Party hat on. The Democratic Party doesn't have an official view on this. But I think there's some interesting perspective that happens when you grow up in the U.S., but then you spend several decades outside the U.S. And see that perspective of what we came to think of as normal in the U.S. and what happens in the much of the rest of the developed world. Is this humane is the right starting question, but it probably doesn't fully encompass the whole question as Marcus is alluding to. I think if you focus on two things, it becomes really clear why this is problematic. The first is that people make mistakes. So if we're just going to be really generous as possible, I think we have to immediately acknowledge that people make mistakes all the time. And it's already a huge travesty when someone spends 10, 15, 20 years in jail, incarcerated, with all of their liberties taken away, as Marcus describes, incorrectly. And that maybe gets overturned and they don't get that time back. And that's already horrific. But with the death penalty, there's no do-over. There's no way to correct that. So the idea that you put in place systematically a process that you know will kill innocent people with some regularity should already be problematic for us as a starting point.
1: Yeah, but George,
16: the second part is...
1: Oh, sorry, go on, do the second part. Sorry, go on.
16: The second part is that our laws are, in an ideal world, are moral. In an ideal world, they're fair. In the real world, they're neither. And so when laws are crafted in a way that they perpetuate certain types of, I'll just call it broadly discrimination. We can get into that if we want to, but certainly disproportionate representation of who gets affected by those laws and how those laws are applied. That's already bad enough again when we're talking about something less final. But when we're talking about the death penalty being the result of laws crafted inappropriately or laws applied non-evenly, those two factors alone should give us pause that this is something that we systemically think is okay.
1: But what if you know they did it? Like, you know, and I hear you, if the death penalty, I think, should only be applied if there is just literally no doubt that they did it. So we have people who've done things in this country, which, you know, it's them, they're on video doing it, and we've all seen them do it, and they have witnesses, and they're doing it, and they've done it. Then something like that, then is the death penalty humane? If you know they've done it, because one of your arguments was that, well, you could make a mistake and get the wrong person.
16: Yeah, look, I think most of us, if we don't know in our real life, our everyday life, most of us know someone else who has been through something horrific, something with their family, something devastating, something terrifying. And we see people acting in the world in ways that we would describe as evil, that they are unredeemable, that we want them simply removed. And the emotional reaction of, I want that person dead, is something I think a lot of us can understand. But I think it ought to be something that is much more extraordinary, much more rare, and as you're saying,
1: incontrovertible. Yeah, but in this case, I think she's pretty much guilty, right? She's murdered someone, so she was put to death. The problem here is that it just didn't, they had to then kind of bring her back because the thing didn't work. But in general, yeah. Do you think it's humane? Yes or no, George? Is it humane? Yes or no?
16: So I still think no. Even if you take this case or someone is clearly guilty,
1: no.
16: There's a long history, whether it's electrocution, hanging, all of these different ways of trying to do it that are really also pretty imperfect.
1: No, but I take your point. Right, just one word there, because I'm running out of time.
16: Maybe right.
1: I could talk to you about this for ages. So I said yes or no. Marcus, yes or no, is it humane?
15: In some circumstances, it is. I mean, I take George's point with mistakes, but that's not an argument against having a death penalty for the most serious offences. If you've got terrorists, for example, that are blowing planes down to the sky or blowing up buses full of children in the UK, are we then just going to spend millions of pounds in incarcerating them for the rest of their lives in UK prisons? It's a matter for the British public, I'd suggest.
1: We do have to leave it there, but thank you very much. Thanks for answering that, lads. Appreciated that. That's George King and Marcus Johnston there. All right, coming up.
17: I couldn't tell the children straight away. My legs went from under me. I just ran straight into the shower and just cried in the shower.
1: Hundreds of victims will be absolutely terrified tonight after around 700. 100 domestic abusers and violent criminals were freed from jail today under Labour's early release scheme. But before that, MPs have urged the government to consider introducing a household levy to replace the BBC licence fee. But should you really be forced to pay for the BBC, even if you don't watch or listen to it? That is next.
18: Be nice to escape the grey.
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20: If you're looking for sunshine elsewhere across Europe, well, Greece isn't the place to go at the moment. It is unusually windy and very wet for some of the islands. It's also breezy through the Canaries, but here just the odd shower, otherwise sunny spells. Now for eastern parts of Spain, into the Balearics, risk of some heavy thunderstorms during Friday, easing later. Italy mostly fine. Mainland Greece largely fine, but strong winds will keep exceptional rain going across Crete.
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21: Hello again. Very good evening to you. I'm here with your GB News weather forecast from the Met Office. The weather for the next 24 hours is going to vary quite markedly depending on where you are in the country. Towards the southeast, there'll be a lot of dry weather, but further north and west, it's a different story with strengthening winds, lots of cloud and some rain at times as well because of fronts that are coming in. We're initially seeing that rain across parts of Northern Ireland through the end of today, but it is going to spread across much of Scotland as well, also some parts of northwestern England and Wales, seeing cloud and some rain. It is going to be quite heavy, quite persistent at times overnight, and with the unsettled weather, temperatures in the northwest staying on the mild side, but further south and east with clearer skies, drier weather. Well, here it is going to be a fair bit fresher, a bit chillier than some recent nights. Rural spots could drop to mid-single figures perhaps, and as a result there could be some mist and fog patches first thing, and that could take a little while to clear, but otherwise a lot of bright weather tomorrow morning in the south. Further north, northern parts of Wales, northern England, Northern Ireland and Scotland, it's a cloudier start to the day. There will be outbreaks of rain. There'll be these gusty winds that we need to watch out for. And then further heavy pulses of rain coming through as we go through the day. Some heavier rain across parts of North Wales. Maybe Northern England could see some significant rainfall totals over the Cumbrian Fells, for example. And also heavy rain sweeping across Northern Ireland, pushing into Western Scotland. We need to watch out for gusts of 40, 50 miles per hour, even in inland areas. And with all that, feeling pretty unpleasant, despite temperatures getting to the mid to high teens Celsius in the southeast, with the sunshine actually pretty warm for early October. Looking ahead to Saturday, and a bit of a slow start perhaps across some southern parts, bit of cloud, bit of drizzly rain perhaps, maybe even some heavier rain across parts of South Wales and the West Country. But further north, a lot of bright weather, but as we go into Sunday, it's across the far northern parts where we're more likely to see some rain. Further south, it's looking largely fine. Bye-bye.
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1: Welcome to Patrick Christie's Tonight with me, Nana Akwe, only on GB News. And MPs have urged the government to replace the current BBC licence fee with a household levy, paid by all households, regardless of whether you watch the BBC or not. Now, in a report published today, the Digital Culture, Media and Sport Committee urged the government to rethink introducing a household levy HSBC, which would raise money by introducing a surcharge on utilities such as broadband, water or energy bills and council tax, but it would have to be paid for by every household, regardless of whether or not they watch or listen to the BBC. Now, I'm now joined by a journalist for Reason magazine, Reem Ibrahim. Reem, an absolute shocker. Another way for them to try and extract money from the British public for the BBC, which at one point did have a really, really excellent name, but seems to be sliding down in the favourability states.
0: You're absolutely right. And I've got to say, at least if they called it a levy, it would be a little bit more honest, because the BBC licence fee has always been a tax. It is a tax because it means that if you would like to use your television and watch televised programmes like this wonderful show, you must pay for the BBC licence fee, even if you don't ever turn on the BBC. And so I do think what's interesting about the entire conversation regarding the BBC is lots of people talk about this, you know, the Department for Culture, Media and Sport, the amount of money that they get. And I've always said, well, I think that's a department that should just be abolished. I don't see why the government, why taxpayers should be forced to pay for programmes or forced to pay for culture when culture happens without the government. And when it comes to the BBC very specifically, if the BBC is so great, why don't we let people choose whether or not they have to pay for it, like a subscription service? If Netflix wasn't so good, people wouldn't pay for it. But because it is so great, people do pay for it. And you're not forced to pay for it if you don't want to. The same principle should apply to the BBC.
1: Well, the thing is, though, OK, so this was muted by MPs. They actually heard this and turned it away. So it's MPs now that are urging the government to think about the levy. So at present, it's sort of off the table. Some MPs are trying to push it back on the table. Now, what I will say is that the BBC, I think we possibly do need a national broadcaster. And if we were going to pay for it, I think, you know, I don't like the idea of a levy because I don't think you should have to pay for it if you don't watch it. The licence fee, if you were going to pay a licence, I would say that I would scale down the BBC, get rid of BBC this, BBC Radio this, BBC Radio that. You've got Extra, you've got something else, Dance. And it's like, what are you doing? You're competing with the national market when really what you should be doing is local radio. If they bring back, but they're axing that. If they brought back local radio properly and did all the community things, then and people only paid a small amount for them and they got rid of all the excess, because there's a lot of excess in the BBC, then people might be more favourable to it. But it just seems the licence fee keeps going up and up and up, and they're now trying to find another way of getting money out of people.
0: I completely understand that perspective. And look, there are plenty of BBC programmes that I do really enjoy. I really like David Dimbleby's history podcast on BBC Sounds, for example. But I totally disagree with you, Nana. I don't think that Britain needs a state broadcaster. Why do we need taxpayers to pay for a government-led broadcaster? I don't think it's necessary. And I do think that when you look at the rest of the world, I'm currently in the United States, when I look at the US and I go on local, really local, and I'm talking about towns of, you know, less than 10,000 people, and they have sometimes their own local radio stations, and they don't have it in the case that, you know, you need the government to do it because otherwise it won't exist. Actually, I think when the government steps in, when the BBC steps in, you end up crowding out a lot of those local independent radio stations. And so I totally disagree. I think we should just privatise BBC, privatise media programmes. I would completely abolish the Department for Culture, Media and Sport. I don't think we need a football regulator. I don't think we need the government to regulate culture and tell us what British culture is. I think the British people know that themselves. And I also think that when it comes to this licence fee, quite crucially, it is a tax. You know, whether you like it or not, you can say, well, if you don't have a TV, then you don't need to pay it. But if you want to watch any other programme, you are required to pay it. It is effectively a tax. And so I think that when we're talking about why we need a taxpayer-funded state broadcaster, especially when they come out with some of the nonsense that they do come out with, I actually wouldn't be outraged by the BBC coming out with a lot of the stuff that they do if it was independent and if it was privately funded. I think you should be able to say whatever you want to say, whether it be the sort of the woke nonsense that we saw in Woke One. People say Woke One is dead, but I don't think it really is. And whatever it is, I wouldn't care. You can say whatever you want to say. I just don't want taxpayers paying for it. And I think that when you look at the United States, they don't have a state broadcaster. They have competing broadcasters. And I think that that is the right approach.
1: Well, yeah, well, I mean, look, you could have that as well, but I'm not with you to privatise it though, at all. Because if you've privatised it, I'd want it completely asset stripped before you did that. Otherwise, it would eclipse all the other broadcasters because they've got so much land, they've got so many facilities that I think they'd have to be stripped down to the bare basics. I wouldn't be letting them have all the buildings and have all the equipment and have the studios and everything else and then become privatised because all the advertisers will grab onto the back of them. So I wouldn't be comfortable with it. With that either, but something somewhere in the middle maybe, but I not a levy, no levies. Reem Ibrahim, thank you very much. She's a journalist for Reason magazine. Thank you very much, really good to talk to you. Well, a BBC spokesperson said, we have consistently argued that the current funding model is outdated and needs reform, so we welcome the committee's support for maintaining universal funding while overhauling the licence fee. We're also pleased to see their recognition of the vital work of the World Service with a clear recommendation that responsibility for funding should return to government. Well, coming up,
2: I've got 360 convictions. It's help I need. I've got an addiction to stealing.
3: What are you going to do now? What's your plan?
2: I don't know. I'm going to go stealing again.
1: Exactly. Freedom Day for over 700 prisoners freed under the early release scheme. But what about the victims that will be terrified? Has the government totally abandoned? But before that,
4: there are currently 1.1 million people who are assessed as being able to work who are out of work. That's the cohort. And what we're saying is that after 6 months, we're going to be pushing you into a job.
1: Kemi Badenoch promised to ban under-25s from signing. Is this the dose of tough love that you need to get into work? I'll find out next.
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1: Welcome back to Patrick Christie's Tonight with me, Nana Aquir, and breaking news tonight from France. More than 2,000 students have been detained after violent rioting that started in Paris last week has now snowballed across the country. Schools have been set on fire, riot police have been deployed, and the government has held crisis meetings. Now, we will, of course, keep you up to date with any more developments out of France tonight. But first, Kemi Badenoch has promised to ban people under 25 from signing straight onto benefits under any future Conservative government. Now, speaking to GB News, Shadow Secretary of State for Work and Pensions, Helen Whatley, says that it's part of her party's tough love approach to youth unemployment and to the crisis.
6: If you're a young person aged 18 to 24 who hasn't managed to hold down a job, we're going to say from day one that you come forward to claim benefits, you're going to be in intensive work support programme. And only as a result of participating in that will you get to work allowance. If you don't participate, you won't get that financial support either. So it's going to be really kind of tough love. And I say that hand in hand with a new Conservative government, making sure that there are more job opportunities for young people, backing businesses, lowering the taxes on businesses, getting rid of red tape so that the jobs are out there for young people too.
1: Well, I'm joined now by the spokesperson from Young Voices, Ted Newson. Ted, I think it's fair enough, don't you? I mean, if they're going to hang around just coming straight out of university, then just, you know, sit down and not bother to go to get a job, and lots of people are, there's almost a million young people now claiming benefits. Surely Kemi Badenoch has a point.
7: Well, good evening, Nana. I think they're in the right place. Their heart's in the right place, because when I was at university not too long ago, I went to a careers fair in Leeds, and ultimately the civil servant that I spoke to about a job, he led with, "Have you considered signing on to Universal Credit as soon as you graduate?" And that is a problem. That is a real problem, and that does need to be solved, I admit. But I think ultimately, by announcing something like this, without being incredibly punchy on repealing the Employment Rights Act, scrapping the, the employer's national insurance rise.
1: Terrible.
7: Well, you're never going to get the growth. And ultimately, you're putting the cart before the horse when you say we're not going to give people any benefits if they're under 25 and they don't have at least 6 months work experience. Is it 6 months? Yeah.
1: Yeah, six months.
7: 6 months work experience.
1: Well, that's because you've would have paid some tax in there, hopefully, which is why. Because otherwise, you're just going into a pot that you've put absolutely nothing into. And some people stay in there.
7: Mm-hmm. But ultimately, look, if you don't create the right fiscal environment for people to actually get jobs, you're not going to get growth. All you're going to get is an increasingly resenting younger generation that can't find work, and they're frustrated that they can't find work.
1: They're
7: not very good.
1: When you looked for a job, so you came out of university, did you find a job?
7: Not immediately, no. It took me a long time.
1: Yeah, so how long?
7: It took me a long time. It took me unpaid internships. It took me hundreds of hours of networking, getting to know people, to actually get my job, hone my CV. It was tough, and we do need to make that better.
1: Do you think that's any different, though, from when I was young, which wasn't that long ago? Well, it was a long time ago. But do you think that's much different? Because it was very difficult for me as well. In our day, you had to see the job advert in the paper, then you had to send them a self-addressed envelope, and then they would then send you the job application form, that which you then fill in. You'd actually write using your hands and actually write words instead of just type, I've got it wrong, I'm going to do it, I'm going to put my CV online. And then you'd have to send it back within the time that you had, and then they let you know. So we didn't have, like, you go online, you can apply for this many jobs and this and that, and you can send your CV like that. It was very, very difficult, and you didn't get a job straight away either. Do you think some young people are a little bit delusional as to how easy or difficult it should be to get that job.
7: Well, you can call me delusional.
1: No, but I'm asking you if you think they are.
7: I genuinely think it's harder now than it was for your generation, because all the points you make are proper points. I do understand them. But ultimately, we're in the age of AI now. And young people are being a bit lazy with AIing their applications, which isn't good. And computers have helped job applications. But at the same time, we've got a million people not in education, employment or training. And that is because of this terrible fiscal headroom.
1: All right. Well, listen, Ted Newson, sorry it couldn't have been longer, but really good to talk to you. That's his thoughts. What are yours? GBnews.com/your. Say loads more after this.
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21: Hello again. Very good evening to you. I'm here with your GB News weather forecast from the Met Office. The weather for the next 24 hours is going to vary quite markedly depending on where you are in the country. Towards the southeast, there'll be a lot of dry weather, but further north and west, it's a different story with strengthening winds, lots of cloud and some rain at times as well because of fronts that are coming in. We're initially seeing that rain across parts of Northern Ireland through the end of today, but it is going to spread across much of Scotland as well. Also some parts of northwestern England and Wales seeing cloud and some rain. It is going to be quite heavy, quite persistent at times overnight, and with the unsettled weather, temperatures in the northwest staying on the mild side, but further south and east with clearer skies, drier weather. Well, here it is going to be a fair bit fresher, a bit chillier than some recent nights. Rural spots could drop to mid-single figures perhaps, and as a result there could be some mist and fog patches first thing, and that could take a little while to clear, but otherwise a lot of bright weather tomorrow morning in the south. Further north, northern parts of Wales, northern England, Northern Ireland and Scotland, it's a cloudier start to the day. There will be outbreaks of rain. There'll be these gusty winds that we need to watch out for. And then further heavy pulses of rain coming through as we go through the day. Some heavier rain across parts of North Wales. Maybe Northern England could see some significant rainfall totals over the Cumbrian Fells, for example. And also heavy rain sweeping across Northern Ireland, pushing into Western Scotland. We need to watch out for gusts of 40, 50 miles per hour, even in inland areas. And with all that, feeling pretty unpleasant, despite temperatures getting to the mid to high teens Celsius. In the southeast with the sunshine, actually pretty warm for early October. Looking ahead to Saturday, and a bit of a slow start perhaps across some southern parts, bit of cloud, bit of drizzly rain perhaps, maybe even some heavier rain across parts of South Wales and the West Country. But further north, a lot of bright weather, but as we go into Sunday, it's across the far northern parts where we're more likely to see some rain. Further south, it's looking largely fine. Bye-bye.
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29: 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Entrance must be 18 or over. Lines close at 4 p.m. on the 23rd of October. 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
1: Good evening, it's 10 o'clock. I'm Nana Aquir, covering for Patrick Christie's Tonight.
4: 360 convictions. It's Alpine Heat. I've got an addiction to stealing.
9: What are you going
4: to
9: do now? What's your plan?
4: I don't know. I'm going to go stealing again.
1: Freedom Day for 700 prisoners freed under Labour's early release scheme. Also tonight, long-term borrowing costs hit a 30-year high today. But don't worry, the government's got it all under control.
11: The savings on pensions won't go anywhere near paying for a national care service.
12: Don't worry, I'm the Chief Secretary to the Treasury. We'll do all the sums and it will all work out.
1: Great. Energy bills also rose by 4% today, but the Prime Minister's knocked VAT off bills. Just don't ask anyone how much that'll cost either.
18: Roughly, how much is it going to not bring in? There must be a ballpark figure as how much this is going to cost.
20: Yes, but I haven't got that figure in front of me.
1: What a shambles. Also tonight, a British Iranian man has been arrested in connection with the suspected terror plot at RAF Fairford. Plus, breaking news from France. More than 2,000 teenagers have been detained as massive riots rock the country. Schools have been set on fire and riot police have been called in. I'll also have all of tomorrow's newspaper front pages and breaking news on the front page of The Eye. Burnham's leaving the door open to snap general election in 2027. Well, on my panel tonight, journalist and broadcaster Linda Dubley, Tory peer Lord Bailey and former Labour adviser Matthew Lazar. Get ready, Britain. Here we go.

0: Labour have lost control of the justice system. That's next.
1: Very good evening to you from the newsroom. Top story tonight at 10. Prisoners have been seen celebrating and thanking the Prime Minister, Andy Burnham, as they walked free early from jails across England and Wales today. Around 700 criminals are being released in the first wave of a scheme designed to stop overcrowded prisons running out of cells. Rapists, the most serious child sex offenders, and those convicted of manslaughter have been excluded, but other eligible offenders will now spend less of their sentence behind bars. But victims' representatives, police and probation figures have raised concerns about whether offenders can be safely supervised in the community. Well, the Justice Secretary, Alex Norris, says those released will face the toughest supervision in British history, including strict licence conditions and electronic monitoring.
2: Those are now subject to the biggest range of controls we've ever had. We've made a really big investment in probation, £700 million over 3 years, but that's into staff, but also the largest expansion of tagging ever, in exclusion zones, alcohol tagging, football bans, so people might be leaving prison, but they're not going on to live their free lives.
1: A dual British-Iranian national has become the sixth person now arrested in connection with the suspected terror plot near RAF Fairford. The 25-year-old was arrested in Westminster on suspicion of preparing terrorist acts, and officers have also searched two properties in the area. Five other British nationals in their 20s were arrested near the airbase in Gloucestershire on Sunday after three suspicious vehicles were reported heading towards the base. Police later found petrol in the vans, but no explosive devices. Andy Burnham has said there are strong indications Iran played a part, though Tehran strongly denies any involvement. In the United States, death row inmate Krista Pike is in a critical condition tonight and receiving life-saving care in hospital. That's after surviving two attempts to execute her by lethal injection. She was given two doses of pentobarbital, but her lawyers say she was still breathing and had a heartbeat. Tennessee's governor has now suspended executions and ordered an independent investigation. 31 years ago, Pike was convicted for murdering 19-year-old Colleen Slemmer in Knoxville. It's the second failed execution attempt in Tennessee this year, after officials abandoned another lethal injection in May. France has been rocked by student riots, with nearly 2,000 people arrested so far and more than 300 police officers injured, as well as fires breaking out at schools across the country. More than 1,000 secondary schools have now been caught up in the unrest, alongside dozens of universities, as students protest over teacher shortages, overcrowded classrooms and deteriorated buildings. The French government says the demonstrations have descended into urban violence. And Ukraine has used a new tactical ballistic missile in combat for the first time, marking a serious escalation in the war with Russia. President Volodymyr Zelensky says the FP7 was successfully deployed and Ukraine now plans to move towards mass production. Its range, though, payload and the target of the first strike have not been disclosed. The development comes amid increasingly stark warnings from Moscow over nuclear weapons, with Russian President Vladimir Putin saying catastrophic scenarios must be avoided, while Russia has separately warned it could use its full arsenal, including nuclear weapons, if its territory comes under threat. Those are the latest headlines. I'll be back with you in around an hour's time. Now, though, it's over to Nana.
0: Good evening. Today was Freedom Day for around 700 prisoners let out of jail early under the government's early release scheme. Now, we've already had two rounds of early release under Sir Keir Starmer, and it's fair to say that that went down well with the lags.
3: Keir Starmer, I am. I'm a big Labour...
4: Big Labour supporter.
3: I would hold him with the new. It's been too long anyway, I think.
0: Domestic abusers, thieves and other violent criminals were all freed, having served just a third of their sentence, and they're all walking the streets tonight. One of the prisoners released from HMP Brixton in London today confirmed that there were people out on the streets who should definitely be locked up.
5: How busy is it inside? How busy is it inside?
6: It's rammed. It's packed in there.
7: How long were you inside for?
6: 6 months.
7: How long were you meant to be inside for?
6: 9 months.
7: Okay.
4: Do you think the scheme will work, sir? All these prisoners coming out, or do you think people will come back?
6: I don't know, you've got some wrong ones coming out and that they shouldn't come out, do you know what I mean?
0: and how long before many of them are back behind bars? David Elliott was handed a 20-week sentence for stealing a pair of glasses from Selfridges. He was released after 7 weeks, but said that he needed help rather than being jailed and released early.
8: I'm 50, I've been in and out of jail all my life. I've been in jail 300. I've got 360 convictions. It's help I need. I've got an addiction to stealing. Yeah, this didn't help me. I'm going to have to go.
9: What are you going
8: to
9: do now? What's your plan?
8: I don't know. I'm going to go stealing again. I'm going to go stealing so I'm going to end up back in because they haven't helped me this time.
5: What are you going to steal?
8: Whatever I get.
0: After the last two prisoner release tranches, three prisoners have been recalled for every four Labour released. One bloke just freed himself whilst we were filming.
10: Earlier when we were reporting, we saw a man appear on top of this fence, which you can see in the distance, which is topped with barbed wire. He jumped down to where a black vehicle was waiting for him with the car door open. He hops in the vehicle and the vehicle left at speed. Now, the police are now investigating and the prison have told us that a roll call will now need to take place to try and determine exactly which prisoner it is that's managed to escape from HMP Kirkham.
0: It would be laughable if it wasn't so frightening because there'll be absolutely terrified victims tonight, sitting at home wondering how on earth they're going to get on with their lives when their abusers are now walking the streets. One of them, Karen Haynes, has moved to the other side of the world to escape her abusive ex-husband, who will be released next month. She told GB News about the moment that she had to tell her children that he was being released.
11: I couldn't tell the children straight away. My legs went from under me. I just ran straight into the shower and just cried in the shower so that I looked red-faced when I came out and I tried to pull myself together and decided how I was going to actually break the news to them. I think that the relief of him being sent down, again, we'd been told it would be suspended sentences. We were beyond relieved. It's the first time we've actually been able to start thinking about healing. And the grief and the years of trauma just came flooding out. I actually didn't know what to do with the children at all. It was absolutely devastating.
0: Well, Labour say they inherited an overcrowded prison system.
2: We inherited, when we came to government 2 years ago, a situation where we had less than 100 prison places left, getting to the point where essentially justice would break down in this country. Over the last 2 years, we've built a new sentencing regime that takes us out of that permanent crisis. We've made a really big investment in probation, $700 million over 3 years, but that's into staff, but also the largest expansion of tagging ever in exclusion zones, alcohol tagging, football bans. So people might be leaving prison, but they're not going on to live their free lives.
0: Okay, fair enough. But why not just deport all 10,134 foreign prisoners? That's around 12% of our entire prison population. This is a damning indictment of the previous Conservative government because there is no excuse for not deporting foreign criminals. And there's also no excuse for not building enough prisons. They had 14 years. What were they doing? But it's also a catastrophe for Labour, who have lost control of our justice system and its victims that are paying the price. But let's get the thoughts of my panel. Journalist and control of our justice system and its victims that are paying the price. But let's get the thoughts of my panel. Journalist and...

0: excuse for letting everybody out now. You know what I mean? What's going to happen to the Labour government? There's a lot of, well, you didn't do this, you didn't do that. Kemi's acknowledged all those things. There's many things that the government didn't do, including building prisons. But that is not the answer. The answer is not to let everybody out, and the answer is not to just point the finger, it's actually to do something. So a proper prison building campaign is needed. But also, who do we put in prison, and why do we put in prison, and how long do they stay in there is very important. Because there's a point where we're just punishing ourselves, sending people to prison and then getting back out as a merry-go-round, and we need to address that. I think the other thing to say, though, the most important thing is, who have we released and where are they ending up? It's all very well sitting in your lovely leafy constituency endorsing this when they're not being released onto your streets, and there'll be individuals and also entire communities who could be terrorised by these individuals. So I hope that they've been a bit more discerning than just letting people out because they'd served a certain amount of time. What impact they're going to have on family, friends and wider community.
1: So
2: one of the things that really concerns me, well, the first point I want to make actually is that there are, Lucy Connolly made this point very, very well actually, and it was very well amplified on social media, that there are many women who are in prison that shouldn't actually be doing custodial sentences at all. Now, if you started thinking about that properly, you could reduce the prison population that way. But to go back to this particular crisis, I would call it, that we face at the moment, I think you've got a very, very difficult situation with tagging, which doesn't appear to work very successfully. There are lots of problems with it. And there are also these restriction zones, and we have no idea whether they will be taken seriously, so we don't know whether that will work either. So what troubles me about this situation is you've got a plan, well, if there's a loose plan here, it hasn't been thought through, and it has not been resourced properly, and we have yet to see whether it will be implemented properly. But the group of people I'm most concerned about are the victims of domestic violence. Because when you've got, you know, burglaries or robberies or different kinds of crimes like thieving, well, that's one thing. But the perpetrators of domestic abuse are often very, very angry people that do not have control over their feelings. And these women are terrified. And already some of them have left the areas where they live. One of them is actually said to have left the country. So I think we've got a very serious situation, and the government needs to look very carefully at how they support victims.
1: Well, look, I mean, and to be fair to Labour Party, the Tories also had early release schemes too, but this one seems to be slightly more irksome because it seems as though we had obviously David Lammy with his idea of just no jury trials, depending on how long your prison sentence would be. But now another way of trying to get people out of prison, release them early, and they've been in for 2 years now, Labour. What have they done in terms of maybe building more?
3: Joel, we started the largest prison building program. I think in the country's history, and obviously it takes, there's a long lag from starting to put forward a prison.
1: So they've actually started building?
3: They started the process, because you have to get a planning permission. A lot of people don't want a prison in their backyards, if people push it to public inquiry. But yes, they've started the ball rolling, but nobody's going to lie that it's overnight. Look, we've seen those scenes today, and you know, with as you say, I think you used the phrase, the lags, the old lags coming out and
1: so
3: playing
1: happy
3: to the cameras, absolutely, yeah, and saying, you know, that, oh, thanks Andy for letting us out, etc. Those are horrible scenes, and if you're a victim of those crimes, you're the most angry, but I'm sure that Andy Burnham and the Home Secretary Shabana Mahmood are equally angry at seeing those. The problem is, as I think we've all acknowledged, there are literally no places. I think you're right, Nana, that we need to look into, can we get rid of more foreign prisoners? Sometimes there's an issue because victims, quite rightly, want somebody who's a foreign national, but they want them to serve their sentence, and generally if they get sent home, they don't serve the sentence in the other country, so there's lots of issues there, but it certainly needs to be looked at. And I think Sean is absolutely right that we need to look at how we're sending people to prison, and there's a big merry-go-round. Yeah. I was shocked today to see what the impact people who've gone on probation have. There are a lot of probation officers who kind of have the right to send people straight back to prison, end up having to send people back because they haven't made an appointment, or they've been half an hour late, or they've got problems with their accommodation. So I think we need to look at it across the piece. Yes, we need to build more prisons, but there's a lot more we need to do.
1: Well, there's also a lot of inconsistency as well. So, for example, Lucy Connolly, she couldn't get bail. But these five guys who apparently involved, and in we've been told there's Iranian involvement, apparently, we don't know the full details, and obviously we can't go into it in too much depth, but these guys have been bailed, you know.
0: But yes, the thing is that...
1: Just even with the sentencing...
0: But they're completely separate. Prison is after all of that has happened.
1: Yeah, I know.
0: Because one of the big things that's actually going to be a problem is for the police.

0: So these people will be out in their communities, and it's not beyond the realms of imagination to think that some of these people are going to be problematic, and they're going to strain the police force. And what will happen is, and the probation service. But what will happen is, it will be the police who have to carry the can, because it will be the public, the victims, the surrounding community said, "Well, why didn't you do something?" And if you're a police officer, you won't say this, but you'll be thinking, "Well, why did they let him out in the first place,
1: or her
0: out
1: in the first place?" My point is that now it's almost as though they're frightened to even try and put people in prison, because they know that they've got a prison overcrowding population, so they're finding other ways of keeping people out of jail.
0: I have to disagree with that, because we have a big prison population, because people put people in prison all the time. I think this, the other aspect we don't use well enough is tagging. I personally think that one of the issues with tagging is, it looks like, my opinion would be, it's about how the contract is administered, how the technology is administered. Mm-hmm. I think somebody needs to get a hold of that, because it can be a very, very profound thing. When I used to be a youth worker, I used to do a lot of gang-involved boys, and I wore a tag as an experiment, and I never forget this. There's one of the boys, he saw my tag and he went away. And I said, "What are you doing?" He said, "I'm on tag too, and I'm not allowed to be close to anyone. We're going to have a smart tag." And I said, "Why are you so scared?" And he said, "Listen, Sean, crime needs privacy, and tagging breaks that privacy. And if we understood how to do tagging properly, we could greatly help our prison population and also help people keep away from crime."
2: Why do you think it is we haven't understood that properly?
0: It looks to me like there's some kind of problem around the technology and the contracting. You can't have this tag because that company can't run it, and blah, blah, blah, blah, blah.
3: Maybe wrong, but I think they have just changed the contract.
0: I hope so, because the technology does work. And all of the poshos watching will know that if you go skiing, you can tag your kid and you can find them. Okay, right. Yeah, we need something equally as accurate.
1: But one of the criminals just try and take the tag off. That's the thing, isn't it?
0: Yeah, but you take the tag off. If you take the tag off, it alerts the authorities, and you've now created an offence, and they'll come and find you. But there's been people on psychiatric wards where they've wore a tag, and it's cut down all of the drama, because when they go missing, people can just find them.
3: And I think there's been a backlog of, I think that's one of the problems they had with the contract, was there was a backlog of getting tags. So actually you couldn't release people onto tag because the tags literally weren't available. So I think that problem's being addressed.
0: Yeah. It's not the answer to everything, but it'd be a great help.
1: Yeah, but some of these, I don't think so. I think ultimately, I don't get why they're able to clear planning for things that they want done, but somehow they're unable to get the planning for the prison. So, for example, let's take RAF, let's take that air base near Piddington, right? Okay, where they've decided that they're going to put a load of migrants in there. They seem to be able to do that and get their planning permission and everything.
0: But
1: hold on, let me just say, they seem to be able to get the things that they want through done, but yet a prison where the people are contained, somehow they're saying that
0: I want to agree with you, but as Linda's about to say, that's a change of use. It's a very simple thing. And let's be very clear, Nana. If someone said, "I'm going to put a 10-storey prison on your back lawn," you'd have a fuss. And there's one thing I'd say, our planning system and its ability to frustrate is legendary.
1: But they could change that. Like you said, that's a change of use. But this is a piece of legality that they put in the way. Mm. So that's what I'm saying. They could move that out of the way. And actually,
0: not
1: just
0: simply.
1: In response to what they should do. In response to what you said about a prison in my backyard, I'm okay with that as long as they're contained and they can't move.
0: I'm glad you are. I grew up near Scrubs Prison. I could see it from where I lived. It wasn't a problem for me, but I'll tell you something now, it's a problem for most people. Yeah. Anybody watching this now, how do you feel about a prison on your doorstep?
2: It's not a prison,
1: I think there's loads of places.
2: The planning situation in this country is
0: ridiculous.
2: It really
1: but they're the government. They're in charge.
0: Well, no, they're not. The law is in charge.
3: The government is trying to simplify the planning system. It is trying to take away some of the hurdles. It is trying to designate things as national emergency, national importance, projects of national importance. I presume prisons have been moved into that category. So it's trying, but it comes up against a lot of pushback.
1: What is the point of them then, if they can't even, when they've got a massive majority, change the law so they
0: can?
1: Do things?
0: Even the king of this country is subject to our law. So is the government. Yes, they can change that law, but it takes time. And to be clear, Nana, people, us, the voters, we can change the law. If somebody comes up with a bright plan that we don't like, people get involved. And one of the most egregious, or most, let me rephrase that, one of the most active forms of campaigning in this country today is the use of our planning system.
2: Absolutely.
1: It's just shocking, right?
2: Can I just say, there's a Riverside development near me, and I was actually on the campaign group, so I was one of those
3: NIMBYs.
2: Right. But no, I just wanted the right development. I didn't want no development. But the plan for this development was published in 2010. It is now 2026.
1: This is the point.
2: And no one has broken
1: and
2: ground.
1: And the problem is as well, is that because the short-termism of our political structure, so you have a government that
2: is in for four years,
1: and then another one comes in, they can say, oh, well, we'll put this in place in 2030 when they're maybe not in power, or they can just procrastinate. And this is the problem.
0: That's a particularly Labour problem.
1: This is, well, I think the Conservatives did it too.
0: No. We messed up. I'm sorry. No, I fully accept we messed up in hundreds of different ways, but I'm just saying, government by announcement, one of the big reasons why the country doesn't trust politicians is government by announcement, and that was really kicked off under Blair. He weaponized that, and it's a bit of a tactic that's used now. Burnham did it today with the 2030 triple lock situation. People are like, but you won't do it.
1: Well, Sadiq Khan,
0: oh my gosh, he uses that tactic all the time. People don't trust it, and that's why people don't trust politicians.
2: The matter is that planning isn't down to central government. Planning is landed by the local authority.
0: No, planning is landed. It's quasi-judicial. It's mostly rules.
1: I think they just put things in their own way so they don't have to do anything. They should just get on with it, frankly. Change the laws because they are the government. If it is needed, they should get on with it. If you're in Singapore or any of these other countries, they just get on with it and build stuff.
0: Again, somehow, we are very fond of our democracy. That's the problem.
1: We can still have democracy whilst using common sense.
0: I happen to agree with you, but I sit in the Lords and watch with great frustration things being stopped, blocked by all parties for all different reasons. We have a democracy, it's a very aged democracy, and it takes time to get changed.
1: Well, it's time to bring it up to date, frankly, because otherwise we'll carry on with this problem of overcrowding in prisons and not building any. But it's 22 minutes after 10 o'clock, and it's time for the Great British Giveaway. There's still time to grab your chance to become the biggest winner of this year so far. Motorhome, 35 grand in tax-free cash, and exclusive to GB News. Here are the details.
4: 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UK only. Entrance must be 18 or over. Lines close at 4 p.m. on the 23rd of October. We may call the winner live after all entry routes have closed. Please check the closing time if listening or watching on demand. Good luck.
1: Good luck indeed. Right, coming up, I'll have all of tomorrow's newspaper front pages and breaking news on the front page of The Eye. Burnham leaving the door open to snap a general election in 2027. But before that, breaking news tonight. A British Iranian man has been arrested in connection with a suspected terror plot at RAF Fairford.
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11: Rory McIlroy has confirmed he will compete in next month's Abu Dhabi Championship as he pursues a record-equalling eighth race to Dubai title. The six-time major winner will return to Yas Links for the first of two season-ending DP World Tour playoff events in the UAE. McIlroy currently trails Patrick Reed in the standings, making the tournaments in Abu Dhabi and Dubai crucial to his hopes of another Order of Merit crown. Concerns over regional tensions have prompted reports that alternative venues may be required, but both events remain scheduled for the Middle East. That's the latest sport. For more, go to gbnews.com.
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0: Welcome back to Patrick Christie's Tonight with me, Nana Aquir. And breaking news tonight from France. More than 2,000 students have been detained after violent rioting that started in Paris last week has now snowballed across the country. Now, schools have been set on fire, riot police have been deployed, and the government has held crisis meetings. We will, of course, keep you up to date with any more developments coming out of France this evening. But first, breaking news tonight, back in the UK, a dual Iranian-British national was today arrested in connection with the suspected terror plot targeting RAF Fairford. Five British men in their 20s were arrested near the RAF Fairford airbase in the early hours of Sunday morning on suspicion of terrorism and explosive offences, but have all since been released on bail. Now, Israeli Prime Minister Benjamin Netanyahu last night claimed that his country warned Britain about a potential Iranian-sponsored attack just days before the Foreign Secretary Ed Miliband announced sanctions on West Bank settlers in Israel.
1: Look, you talked about this thing in Britain. You want to hear how absurd things are there and how far the anti-Israel propaganda has gone. We gave the Brits the intel that there was going to be an attack, and it's an Iranian-sponsored attack, and pretty much the next day they slapped sanctions on us. You know, so it's wild. I mean, the caving in, the collapse before the Islamist Marxist alliance is very dangerous for the future of the West.
0: Well, diplomatic relations with Israel have deteriorated after Miliband's unveiled a range of sanctions last month targeting Israeli settlers in the West Bank. In response, the Israeli government shut the UK consulate in Jerusalem. Well, I'm joined now by defence and security analyst Simon Diggins. Simon, welcome to the programme. So, Benjamin Netanyahu is saying that he actually warned the UK, he warned us that there would be a potential attack. And, of course, we then put sanctions on them, and it would appear either ignored the warnings.
2: Nana, good evening. I'm not sure we ignored them. I think there was a build-up of intelligence which suggested that there was an attack on Fairford. And of course, this fits with the general proposal which the Iranians been basically threatening with since at least February, that our engagement and support of the US, even on as a defensive basis in their war against Iran, would have consequences. In July of this year, there was a cyber attack widely ascribed to Iran, and they made very clear that Fairford, which is the home of some of the US bomber bases, would also be a target. So I think there was a kind of general build of intelligence, and we have a good, long-standing relationship with Israel and with the Israeli intelligence services, and I'm sure they're able to contribute to the build-up of that picture. And then we had this rather strange incident that took place only a couple of nights ago, where we're still trying to work out what the direct relationship, if any, is with Iran, though there does appear to be some, if we might call, some indicators of some kind of involvement and engagement, and indeed that's exactly what Prime Minister Burnham said yesterday.
0: Well, I'm listening to you, but it sounds you're saying that we've got a long-standing relationship with Israel as though everything's still fine. But that seems slightly delusional after you've just listened to what Benjamin Netanyahu said, which is that we have annoyed them royally and they've shut our UK consulate in Jerusalem. So our relationship with Israel is not good. And even, you know, it just seems that we don't seem to be harnessing good relationships with people who we actually need.
2: Forgive me. I didn't mean to indicate that I think everything's perfect in the garden. Very far from it. And the link that Benjamin Netanyahu made between some of our behaviour and what the Israelis are, I think, is absolutely there. I think you can make a distinction though between the sort of professional relationships that exist between intelligence agencies and how they work, and some of the political noise and rhetoric. But there will and potentially might come a point where, if you like, the political noise actually interferes with and a degree of cooperation disappears. What you do lose over time, and I think this is what the real danger we've got with Israelis, is just goodwill. Because if they we consistently do not recognise their interests, particularly their security interests, then I think we've got a problem on our hands. And I fear, and I absolutely disagree with what Miliband has done. We have we have picked the wrong side in there. I mean, I am utterly sympathetic to some of the horrible things we've seen and how difficult it is for some of the civilians in there. And I absolutely abhor the sort of violence and rhetoric that some of the Israeli settlers have done. Absolutely all of that point. But we must recognize the truth. Israel is the only working democracy in the Middle East, a longstanding friend of our country, and we need to support it. You've got to pick a side sometimes, and you can be as critical as you like of a friend, but don't forget that he's a friend. And I think that's the real problem we've got with Israel at the moment. We've forgotten who our real friends are in the Middle East, and it's countries like Israel.
0: And also the stupidity of releasing these people out on bail just makes us look ridiculous to the rest of the world. And I give an example of someone who had made some awful comments online and wasn't allowed bail, but yet you've got these guys who are obviously involved in some sort of activity which hasn't been made clear, but potentially linked with Iran, and we'll let them go out on bail. Why would we do that?
2: Because the way the Iranians now work, and we've obviously got to be careful not to say that, you know, it's absolutely there, but the way in which the Iranians now work is through a series of proxies and cutoffs. The first level of proxy could be it's no longer an IRGC operative from the Al-Quds force, which is a likes of external action force who are conducting these operations. They'll use a proxy group that in the past has been a group in this country called Hezbollah Tahrir, who they've used. But then even that proxy group then uses criminals who maybe not even realize who they're working for. You know, they may have been told to do something, they're paid a certain amount of money, and off they go. So, you know, these five likely lads who they picked up from London, I mean, while there's probably a linkage back to, if you like, the origin and source of the evil, probably Iran, but not clear yet, the amount of direct connection they have with them is probably very limited. And we've seen it elsewhere, exactly that kind of use of proxy forces. That's the way the Russian military intelligence now operate. Once after the Skripal attack, the Russian military intelligence were basically thrown out of all the European countries. We threw 100 of them out of this country alone. And so the only way they could operate is through proxies. And the Iranians have got a very strong linkage with Russia and now using exactly that same tactics. So it does seem very odd. And I don't disagree. I think everyone's a bit confused by why these people have been released. And I can't give you a clear answer why either. But the kind of modus operandi, this use of proxies and even sort of cutoffs, then more proxies and more cutoffs, does seem to fit the general picture.
0: All right, well, we shall see what happens with that, because there's another person has been arrested. Simon Diggins, thank you very much. He's defence and security. He's an analyst. Thank you very much. All right, coming up, I'll have all of tomorrow's newspaper front pages and breaking news on the front page of The Sun. Own goal, backlash after PM supports city owners.
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6: If you're looking for sunshine elsewhere across Europe, well, Greece isn't the place to go at the moment. It is unusually windy and very wet for some of the islands. It's also breezy through the Canaries, but here just the odd shower, otherwise sunny spells. Now for eastern parts of Spain, into the Balearics, the risk of some heavy thunderstorms during Friday, easing later. Italy mostly fine. Mainland Greece largely fine, but strong winds will keep exceptional rain going across Crete.
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7: Hello again. Very good evening to you. I'm here with your GB News weather forecast from the Met Office. The weather for the next 24 hours is going to vary quite markedly depending on where you are in the country. Towards the southeast, there'll be a lot of dry weather, but further north and west, it's a different story with strengthening winds, lots of cloud, and some rain at times as well because of fronts that are coming in. We're initially seeing that rain across parts of Northern Ireland through the end of today, but it is going to spread across much of Scotland as well, also some parts of northwestern England. Wales seeing cloud and some rain. It is going to be quite heavy, quite persistent at times overnight, and with the unsettled weather, temperatures in the northwest staying on the mild side, but further south and east with clearer skies, drier weather. Well, here it is going to be a fair bit fresher, a bit fresher, a bit chillier than some recent nights. Rural spots could drop to mid-single figures perhaps, and as a result there could be some mist and fog patches first thing, and that could take a little while to clear, but otherwise a lot of bright weather tomorrow morning in the south. Further north, northern parts of Wales, northern England, northern Northern Ireland and Scotland. It's a cloudier start to the day. There will be outbreaks of rain. There'll be these gusty winds that we need to watch out for. And then further heavy pulses of rain coming through as we go through the day. Some heavier rain across parts of North Wales. Maybe Northern England could see some significant rainfall totals over the Cumbrian Fells, for example. And also heavy rain sweeping across Northern Ireland, pushing into Western Scotland. We need to watch out for gusts of 40, 50 miles per hour, even in inland areas. And with all that, feeling pretty unpleasant, despite temperatures getting to the mid to high teens Celsius. In the southeast, with the sunshine, actually pretty warm for early October. Looking ahead to Saturday, and a bit of a slow start, perhaps, across some southern parts. Bit of cloud, bit of drizzly rain, perhaps. Maybe even some heavier rain across parts of South Wales and the West Country. But further north, a lot of bright weather. But as we go into Sunday, it's across the far northern parts where we're more likely to see some rain. Further south, it's looking largely fine. Bye-bye.
4: Plan your next adventure from the comfort of your sofa. It's time to get up and go. 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
0: This is Patrick Christie's Tonight on GB News. I'm Nana Aquare. Right, let's have a look at tomorrow's front pages. On the Express, Kemi Badenoch is dangerous and I'll face him down. She says she. Oh, hang on, I see what they mean. PM is dangerous and I'll face him down. There you have it. The Eye leads with Burnham leaving the door open to a snap general election in 2027. The Telegraph, Donald Trump tells Europe to release diesel. The Metro, get out of jail free day, which obviously referring to, well, yesterday or today even. We're still in today, aren't we? Journalist and broadcaster joining me, journalist and broadcaster Linda Dewberry, Conservative Pierre Lord Bailey, former Labour Party advisor Matthew Lazar. All right, I want to get straight into the Eye paper, because this one, Burnham leaving the door open to a snap general election. Matthew Lazar, do you think this is likely?
9: I think it's more likely than it was. I don't think it's certain, but I think it's more likely. Having just come back from Liverpool, sore throat and all, I think that the two big policies that were announced there, or three big policies that were announced there, care, Europe and proportional representation. If you have an early election in May, you don't have to decide on a full proportional representation system. You could use it as a quasi-referendum on the deal that you've done, and you could easily say, I've done this deal, I'm going to put it up. As you said earlier, he doesn't have a direct mandate. It gives him one on that and on care. Obviously, it gives him a mandate for that. If he wins, obviously. And it's a long-term thing. So they're both three things that you're not going to get sorted between now and the scheduled date of the next election. So therefore, the case for having an election in May, getting a renewed government and then going forward with them, would be one that is much stronger than it was before his speech.
0: But it's not really a very nice looking mandate. I'm guaranteeing that I'm going to tax you way more.
10: What I would say, I think Matthew's analysis is correct, but the reason I don't think there'll be an election is he's left it too long. The economy is in a bit of a tailspin. He's about to have a horrific budget with tax. The three things he set up for the future mean more tax. The later he calls the elections, the more likely he's to feel the negative effect of that on his popularity. And look, while we have such huge youth unemployment, while our housing market isn't running, and while people are feeling the pinch, I don't think you could call an election.
0: He's also got a massive majority, Linda, so this is something that he's risking. We saw what happened to Theresa May.
11: Yeah, but he's got a massive majority that's a mile wide and an inch deep. And correct. It hasn't helped him.
10: Yes.
11: Because when he went to cut benefits, which is what he should have done and would have done, Keir Starmer, he could not do it because of the backbenchers. And that was a very serious problem. Mm. Now, he might think it's worth going to the country because he would get a smaller majority, but a more important majority for him that would stand behind him as he tried to change things. Now, I listened for soup to nuts to the speech the other day, and I think probably that's good enough for the party faithful. Yeah. He certainly was singing to the choir there, and it was very good to the wider electorate. I think a lot of people liked that speech. But I think Sean is right. We're going to have the budget this month. Mm. I think what Labour's going to try and do is trying to keep the drama out of that budget because they won't want to be upsetting with it. But there will have to be some moves we don't like. More importantly, I think the spending review is next year. I think that could be very, very problematic. And I think it's possible that he might decide to call an election next spring so that he doesn't have to see the consequences of that. I also think that Reform has got those two big donations and they're going to start putting, once they're all got the green light, I assume that's happening now, but once they've got that and they've got their spending plans and they start taking on campaign managers, agents, proper infrastructure, he won't want to wait 3 years, 2.5 years.
12: Well, that's the other thing, the benefit that happens of the earlier general election, because the other parties aren't really ready, are they? I don't think they'll be ready.
10: Well, Reform, if I was Labour, let's be clear, Labour are the best organising campaigning group in the whole of Europe. They don't have to fear Reform being organised, and there is a version of events where the longer Reform go, the more unravelled they become, and having so much money it might just mean they unravel at a greater speed.
11: I know, but it's a guess.
10: Yeah. The one thing where I think you're really onto something though is the spending review, because it's quickly becoming Labour versus the wealth creators of this country.
11: Yes.
10: And we're fast approaching a point where anybody who creates any wealth in this country, anybody who works for themselves, they're just going to abandon this party.
11: Yeah.
10: And when they held back the thresholds for going into higher tax rate, even teachers and the like now are beginning to find themselves with huge tax bills. That will start to be a problem.
11: Yeah.
12: All right, well, listen, stay with us, because coming up, The Times leads with emergency diesel talks after Trump ultimatum. Stay with us. Do not go anywhere.
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12: Good evening. This is Patrick Christie's Tonight with me, Nana Aquir. Let's have a look at tomorrow's front pages. Let's have a look at the Sun. Own goal. That'll be the backlash after the Prime Minister supports city owners. The big scandal, scandal hit club. The Daily Mail. Labour frees first of 10 tidal waves of convicts. Yes, 700 prisoners released. We discussed that earlier. And The Guardian, leading with welfare changes may axe disability benefit for young. The Times, emergency diesel talks after Trump ultimatum. Well, joining me, my panel, Linda Jubilee, Sean Bailey, and also Matthew Laza. Now, we were looking at this emergency diesel talks after Donald Trump ultimatum. And the problem with this is that, as you were saying, Sean, supermarkets, they use a lot of diesel. They got lorries, places like Tesco and all those other big stores, Sainsbury's. They're going to struggle with this. This is quite serious.
10: Our whole economy, yeah? A large section of our economy is based on the use of diesel. We move goods around this country and into this country using diesel. And over the last sort of maybe certainly 5 to 10 years, America has become the greatest producer of diesel, certainly into Europe. Mm. So when Trump is saying, I'll withhold it, it isn't because he's being Trump, it's because he wants to shore up his own economy.
12: Of course.
10: And if we don't get access to diesel, the price will go through the roof, if we can get it at all, and it'll affect almost every aspect of our economy. If you think we have a cost of living problem now, without diesel, it gets much worse.
11: 2 to 3 months' time, yeah, it's going to be a really worse. Massive problem.
10: Yeah, yeah.
11: If you look at the cost of diesel now, it's 199.37.
12: Yeah, almost £2.
11: A litre, almost £2. I mean, that's really shocking for this point. But there's a lag here because the real effects of the trouble in the Middle East and the Straits of Hormuz and the other choke points, the real effects of those things won't happen for 2 or 3 months probably.
10: Yeah, yeah.
12: Look, he's saying that he's basically demanded that you release the stockpiles of diesel that we have in order to bring the prices down. And if we don't, then he's threatening to ban US exports of the fuel if Europe fails to act.
10: Yeah, because we're asking him to sell us his stockpile, and he's suggesting, why don't you use your own stockpile?
12: But isn't he right on that? He's right, isn't he? Surely we should use our own stockpiles of diesel
9: We have a very small stockpile because we have 40 days in the UK. That will be an historic thing. It won't have changed either way in recent years, you know, under the government. It would have just been something that we've got into the habit of not keeping a very big stockpile. Yet France, Germany and Italy hold more than 900 days.
12: We're the ones
9: who are in trouble, and therefore actually in a sense we'll be asking the our continental neighbours to raid their stockpile for us as well as the Americans. So I think this one's got a way to run. Yeah,
10: if we have a special relationship, Trump might supply us with a bit of diesel and not them.
12: But we've already messed that up. Keir Starmer did a good old job of destroying that relationship.
10: Well, there you go.
12: So unfortunately that's not going to be happening. And of course we've got the issue with Europe. They were never happy that we decided to Brexit, even though it was a democratic mandate by the British people. And remember what happened with the COVID jabs, where they withheld the jabs, or even though they didn't really, we'd actually bought them. So they would hold us to ransom for their 900-day supply.
10: This is when people are going to realise, in geopolitics, people talk nicey-nicey, but they always advocate for themselves the second they need to.
12: Mm. We see that's a problem as well in terms of us not having our own stockpiles of diesel. I mean, can we get diesel from anywhere in this country? Do we dig for oil anywhere here?
10: Well, I wonder.
12: Because it's different oil, isn't it?
10: The oil you could produce diesel from, but I don't think it's the most cost-effective use of that oil. But the reason we have 40 days is because in a connected world, in a globalist world, that was enough for us. We're small.
11: But we're not in that world anymore.
10: Well, you're correct. You know, just to give you an idea of scale. Remember, if we were an American state, we'd be the poorest American state. Mm. That's the state of our economy. And why Europe is reluctant to release this diesel is because also they have the pressures as well.
11: Yeah.
10: And Europe has failed. Europe's 20 years ago, Europe's economy was the same size as America. Now America's is 40% larger. You know, yeah. We are, all of Europe is in a weak position, and we need to be careful
11: about
10: that.
11: Our economy is only just ahead of the economy of the state of California.
10: Yeah.
11: One state.
10: Mm. Mm. So well, no. I think
9: yeah, because it's got a smaller population. So per head, we're behind.
10: No, I think,
9: but even in total, we're behind.
10: Yeah, yeah. California's the fourth biggest economy in the world, if I remember right.
11: It's not the fourth biggest, but it's quite high up there, I must admit. But your earlier point, I think, is very interesting. That's what we should pay attention to: is the knock-on effect of the diesel situation on food prices.
10: Mm, yep.
11: That will be very, very serious when supermarkets start to feel the pinch, yep. And we start to see how expensive food can become.
10: Yes,
11: that will be a real worry, because that's the priority for people. It's heating, it's energy prices and food.
12: And maybe we rely less on imported food and perhaps consider investing more in our own farmers, because obviously they use diesel, but the transportation costs will be less, because obviously
10: they'll have to get that food out of the ground, which needs diesel.
11: It's all a problem.
10: But this is the one spark of hope around new technology and local power generation, and dare I say it, net zero. The net zero thing is a little bit bonkers, where it's been out. But imagine for a second we all had electric cars and we were producing our own power.
11: I agree. And the other thing is, we need to get drilling in Jackdaw.
10: Absolutely.
11: That's really important.
10: We should frack and drill the lot.
9: In his speech, Burnham did hint that he's going
11: to
9: say yes.
11: Yeah, you'd have to be sensible about
9: that. They're waiting for a few weeks.
11: Yeah. Mm. I think he will go ahead.
12: Well, we shall see. I hope so, because this country desperately needs to stop sort of strangling itself. Thank you very much to Lord Bailey. Thank you very much for joining me. Matthew Laza and also Linda Duvally, who's staying with me.
9: Linda and me.
12: Oh, aren't I lucky? Oh, it's okay. We're going to have fun. All right, we'll stay with us. Do not go anywhere. There's a whole boatload full of news I'll be sharing with you in just a moment. Before that, let's find out how the weather.
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2: 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Very good evening to you. I'm here with your GB News weather forecast from the Met Office. The weather for the next 24 hours is going to vary quite markedly depending on where you are in the country. Towards the southeast, there'll be a lot of dry weather, but further north and west, it's a different story with strengthening winds, lots of cloud, and some rain at times as well because of fronts that are coming in. We're initially seeing that rain across parts of Northern Ireland through the end of today, but it is going to spread across much of Scotland as well, also some parts of northwestern England and Wales seeing cloud and some rain. It is going to be quite heavy, quite persistent at times overnight, and with the unsettled weather, temperatures in the northwest staying on the mild side, but further south and east with clearer skies, drier weather. Well, here it is going to be a fair bit fresher, a bit chillier than some recent nights. Rural spots could drop to mid-single figures perhaps, and as a result there could be some mist and fog patches first thing, and that could take a little while to clear, but otherwise a lot of bright weather tomorrow morning in the south. Further north, northern parts of Wales, northern England, Northern Ireland and Scotland, it's a cloudier start to the day. There will be outbreaks of rain. There'll be these gusty winds that we need to watch out for. And then further heavy pulses of rain coming through as we go through the day. Some heavier rain across parts of North Wales. Maybe Northern England could see some significant rainfall totals over the Cumbrian Fells, for example. And also heavy rain sweeping across Northern Ireland, pushing into Western Scotland. We need to watch out for gusts of 40, 50 miles per hour, even in inland areas. And with all that, feeling pretty unpleasant, despite temperatures getting to the mid to high teens Celsius. In the southeast, with the sunshine, actually pretty warm for early October. Looking ahead to Saturday, and a bit of a slow start perhaps across some southern parts, bit of cloud, bit of drizzly rain perhaps, maybe even some heavier rain across parts of South Wales and the West Country. But further north, a lot of bright weather, but as we go into Sunday, it's across the far northern parts where we're more likely to see some rain. Further south, it's looking largely fine. Bye-bye.
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12: Well, stay with us for late edition. Loads to talk about. Of course, energy, diesel prices are up. We'll be hitting £2 a barrel pretty soon. I mean, it's looking £2 a litre even very soon. £2 a barrel, I think that'd be actually quite good. Kemi Badenoch says the Prime Minister is dangerous and I'll face him down. She's talking about that she'll fight Brexit and she'll also defend the triple lock. And of course, that heroic story of how that plane and those passengers were saved. Do not go anywhere. That's coming up in Patrick Christie's late edition with me, Nana Aquare.
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22: 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Entrance must be 18 or over. 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
12: Hello, good evening. I'm Nana Aquare, and this is Patrick Christie's Tonight Late Edition. I'm breaking tonight.
30: 360 convictions. It's help I need. I've got an addiction to stealing.
31: What are you going to do now? What's your plan?
30: I don't know. I'm going to go stealing again.
12: Well, it's get out of jail free for hundreds of prisoners who have been released early today. Woohoo! The Metro with a striking front page tomorrow. Meanwhile, the Times reports that prisoner recalls are on the rise, and the Mail calls it tidal wave of releases. Also on the front pages.
32: I'm going to rule it out. Yeah, there's no early general election. I don't think people want it, you know.
12: Breaking tonight, an early election is on the cards. That is according to the I paper, who says that number 10 insiders claim the country could be going to the polls in May. It could be a U-turn as well for Andy Burnham, and it won't be his first, as The Sun reports that the Prime Minister has made a screeching about turn on his support of Manchester City's owners, saying no one is above the law. Meanwhile... K chaos in France. Students across the country riot as they protest over lack of teachers and staff, overcrowded classrooms and run down buildings. The French doing what they do best. Well, joining me this evening, former Labour adviser Matthew Larza, journalist and broadcaster Linda Dubley, and comedian Archie Manners. And just before we go to the news, can you guess which iconic British brand has changed its logo to this? I'll reveal all later. But first, your news and headlines with Sam Francis.
0: Nana, thank you very much, and good evening to you. Just after 11 o'clock, the top story. Prisoners have been celebrating and thanking Prime Minister Andy Burnham today as they walked free early from jail across England and Wales. Around 700 criminals are being released in the first wave of a scheme designed to stop overcrowded prisons running out of cells. Rapists, the most serious child sex offenders, and those convicted of manslaughter, though, have been excluded. But other eligible offenders will now spend less of their sentences behind bars. But victims' representatives, police and probation figures have raised concerns about whether offenders can be safely supervised in the community. Well, Justice Secretary Alex Norris says those released will face the toughest supervision in British history, including strict licence conditions and electronic monitoring.
4: Those are now subject to the biggest range of controls we've ever had. We've made a really big investment in probation, £700 million over 3 years, but that's into staff, but also the largest expansion of tagging ever, in exclusion zones, alcohol tagging, football bans, so people might be leaving prison, but they're not going on to live their free lives.
0: A dual British-Iranian national has become the sixth person now arrested in connection with a suspected terror plot near RAF Fairford. The 25-year-old was arrested in Westminster on suspicion of preparing terrorist acts, and officers have searched two properties in the area. Five other British nationals in their 20s were arrested near the airbase on Sunday after three suspicious vehicles were reported heading towards the site. Police later found petrol in those vans, but no explosive devices. Andy Burnham has said there are strong indications that Iran played a part, although Tehran strongly denies any involvement. In the US, death row inmate Krista Pike is in a critical condition and receiving life-saving care in hospital after surviving two attempts to execute her by lethal injection. She was given two doses of pentobarbital, but her lawyers say she was still breathing and had a heartbeat. Tennessee's governor has now suspended executions and ordered an independent investigation. 31 years ago, Pike was convicted of murdering 19-year-old Colleen Slemmer in Knoxville, beating and stabbing her to death. It is the second failed execution attempt in Tennessee so far this year after officials abandoned another lethal injection in May. France has been rocked by student riots with nearly 2,000 people arrested, more than 300 police officers injured, and fires breaking out at schools across the country. More than 1,000 secondary schools have now been caught up in the unrest, alongside dozens of universities, as students protest over teacher shortages, overcrowded classrooms, and deteriorating buildings. The French government says the demonstrations have descended into urban violence. And the first tickets for next year's Glastonbury Festival have sold out in less than half an hour. Coach tickets were snapped up after going on sale this evening, with general admission tickets due to go on sale on Sunday. The festival returns to Worthy Farm next June after taking a year off, with tickets costing £408. The headliners have not yet been announced, although Oasis have already ruled out appearing. Those are the latest headlines for now. I'll let you into a secret. One woman who would love to be on that stage is Nana.
12: Welcome to Patrick Christie's Late Edition with me, Nana Aquil. Let's have a look at tomorrow's front pages. The Express leads with Kemi. PM is dangerous and I'll face him down. The Mirror. He stabbed me three times, but I had to stop him. Of course, that's the plane that people believe may have been destined for a building in Israel. The Eye leads with Burnham leaving the door open to a snap general election in 2027. The Telegraph, Donald Trump tells Europe to release diesel. The Metro Get Out of Jail Free Day, which of course today 700 inmates were released. The Sun Own Goal, as Andy Burnham and his support for Manchester City, which he appears to be retracting. The Daily Mail, Labour frees first of 10 tidal waves of convictions of convicts. The Guardian, welfare changes, May Act's disability benefit for the young. The Times, emergency diesel talks after Trump ultimatum. Right, let's get the thoughts of my panel, journalist and broadcaster Linda Duberly, former Labour Party advisor Matthew Larza, and comedian Archie Manners. Archie, welcome to you, just joining us. All right, I want to talk about Andy Burnham, who apparently leaving the door open for a snap general election. I don't believe it, but this could be the best chance he's going to get.
26: It may be, but it's also a brilliant news story, because you can't prove it either way. Mm. It's one of those fantastic kind of... I'm a magician as well. We have a thing in my reading called a Barnum statement, which is the kind of statement that applies to everyone but makes you feel special. So if I say, Nana, sometimes you feel a bit insecure, but most of the time you're very confident. It applies to everyone, but it makes you feel like I know what I'm talking about. This is exactly the same. They can write this, because of course he's thinking about it. He'll always think about it. It's a nonsense story in that regard, in my view.
12: Do you think?
26: I mean, well, I don't know, but I mean, we saw the MRP poll from YouGov last week. I mean, he'd be bonkers, wouldn't he?
12: Well, Theresa May did it.
26: And effed it up.
11: Yeah, but there are no easy options in this particular scenario, are there?
9: No. I mean, I think that, yeah, I mean, you're absolutely right. In journalistic terms, it's a great story, because you can say he's thinking about it without saying he's going to do it. So it's great for all those journalists still recovering from conference and getting ready for the...
26: Anyone else recovering from conference that you know, Matthew? I can't think of anyone else with a sore throat and maybe a little bit tired after the weekend. Glad you're still here.
9: You cheeky monkey. Aren't
26: Thank you, sir. Always here.
12: What did you make of the conference, though? Did you think it was good? Did Burnham do well?
9: Yeah, look, I mean, I think he had a very good week. It was certainly a lot more cheerful of an atmosphere than last year's rather funereal
12: affair. Oh, I remember that.
9: Affair. But I think
12: terrible.
9: It was rather grim. But I think Archie's right that at the moment he hasn't got a sustained lead. What their political strategy is and why the speech went so big on things like proportional representation, which isn't in everybody's cup of tea, and Europe, which obviously is a divisive issue, but because he wants to win back progressive voters, he wants to squeeze the Greens right down, and therefore I think if by October, November, you know, by, so we're in October now, by November, coming up to Christmas, if it's looking like you've really squeezed down the Green vote, you've got progressives back, and you've got around 30, even if he's only 2 or 3 points behind whichever the Tories or Reform are behind at that point, I think they will move towards an election in May will continue.
26: Sorry, I didn't interrupt. The Europe thing is very interesting, because it's, I think, at a time where Nigel Farage needs a gift, here comes a gift, right? I mean, he can say, look, the Tories don't know where they stand. Burnham wants to go back in. I am, and convincingly and credibly, Mr. Let's Stay Out. Mm. So they must have calculated in Labour HQ that it is worth giving Farage that gift in order to win over the metropolitan, whatever those other votes, the in voters are.
9: Yeah, and what that does is it also means that you keep the right split. Because obviously, if you're talking about basically a sort of 3.5 in England, 4.5 in Scotland and Wales party system, what you want is therefore you can win on 30-31%. And therefore you don't need to win back any Brexit voters, you just need to win back those Remain voters who've drifted to the Greens. The problem with that, of course, is are you throwing under a bus lots of colleagues in the Red Ward who represent places like Barnsley and County Durham, which you know, have gone Labour straight to Reform and probably wouldn't go Labour Tory. So that's the issue, is are you playing a too clever by half strategy? And I think that might be the thing. If you watch the footage of Tuesday, it's always been controversial electoral reform inside the party. Hardly sets the heather alight amongst the public, but inside the party it's very controversial. Quite a lot of people didn't clap and didn't stand up for that. There'll be a big row about that. Yeah. Having an election in May.
11: I mean, he did really well with, I think, with social care and talking about the problems of the ageing population. But really, he didn't address the economy substantially at all. And I think that was a miss, actually.
9: Yeah, he talked about water and the fundamentals, but there wasn't a whole lot about business and job creation. And that's an easy charge to level.
26: But on a really basic level, the communication style, it's chalk and cheese compared to what we had from the last prime minister.
11: Oh, yeah. I mean, I was fascinated because did he have an autocue?
9: Yes.
11: Right. But he handled it really well.
9: So when I worked for Ed Miliband, he didn't have in 2014 his pre-2015 election last conference speech. He didn't have an auto cue. But when I worked for Ed Miliband, he didn't have in 2014 his pre-2015 election last conference speech. He didn't have an auto cue, but did the.

0: people and you don't even manage to say, hello, London. I mean, it's just those basic things you have with Andy, the relief that you have somebody...
1: He's better at politics. The business of politics. He's better at the business of politics.
2: And there's me thinking that they cared about the electorate more, but it's all this sort of political gaming to try and get this one to do that. And if I mention Brexit, then we'll isolate those people.
1: But no, name a prime minister in the last 50 years that hasn't done that. I'm afraid we live in a world that is their job.
2: No, I'm not going to do that because they all do that. But what I'm saying is that I would love to see politics in a way where they actually sound like at least that they care about the electorate and are listening to the electorate.
3: Conviction politics.
2: Yeah, conviction politicians.
0: He would argue that in his speech he did that. I mean, when he
2: only
0: said
2: for
0: that,
2: the care stuff. Well,
0: yeah, and that was obviously a big thing of him. When he said, I think it meant a lot to a lot of people, not necessarily just work in the care sector, but who do jobs that are not always praised and not always valued.
1: But I may have drunk the Kool-Aid, but I thought
2: really about them.
1: The stuff about his father, and maybe I drank the Kool-Aid. Some people said it was a trick or a.
3: It can't be a trick, his father.
1: Of course, but he was utilising it. I found that very touching. And maybe I drank the Kool-Aid, but I thought it was genuine. I thought it was real. I thought it was heartfelt.
2: Yeah.
0: Whether it's your thing or not, it was genuine.
1: I don't think it was some sort of scheme or clever political strategy.
2: There was no, my father was a toolmaker. No. And then it's like, well, he made you. I can't believe how Keir Starmer couldn't see the next gag with that.
1: Quite.
2: Well, let's talk about Kemi, though, because she is now saying, in contrast to what Andy Burnham is saying, is that Tory leader vows to fight for Brexit now and defend the triple lock. So she's going sort of head to head with Andy Burnham.
1: What has happened beautifully, what Burnham has done, is now turn Kemi, as Matthew was just saying, turn Kemi against Nigel. Right? She has to choose a position, and they're now going to have a sort of Brexit off. Which one is more in love with Brexit? Who is more passionate about it? And I think, I'm afraid for Kemi, Nigel will win that one.
2: Well, that's not against Nigel. She said she's about to fight for Brexit.
1: Quite, but in the national debate, it's going to be Kemi and Nigel both. If you care about Brexit, which one do you go for?
0: And remember Brexit.
1: Which is where Burnham said this is a must trick.
0: Yeah, and remember that to chuck them into the mix, the Lib Dems. And they've got, and there's lots of issues about Davies underperforming. But in those, what they call the Gales Belt, those prosperous constituencies across the Thames Valley and into South West London, those 70-odd seats that they won last time, Brexit is very, very unpopular in their traditional Tory areas.
2: It is.
0: Now, that's obviously not the majority of the country, but stick together Labour and the Lib Dems and you are getting a coalition. And of course, what do the Lib Dems like? Changing the voting system, which is why it was in the speech, getting ready for the coalition.
3: But I think, Nana, you raised a really valid point there that we talk politics and we're discussing strategy and the concepts of politics, if you like, the strategy of politics. Most of people out there aren't interested in that. They're interested in what actually happens to them. And what I think here is that Kemi Badenoch says she'll defend the triple lock. Well, you speak to most economists, you listen to people like Andy Haldane, a very, very reputable economist. You speak to other...
1: Former Bank of England man.
3: You speak to all those people. There is hardly anyone who thinks the triple lock should last. And so I don't understand this point, unless she must be taking a political position. I don't understand how you can defend the triple lock.
1: Well, because most of your voters are over the age of 65, is how you do it.
3: Yeah, but hang on a minute, because someone said that to me the other week about, well, you're older, you do care about it. But I've got three...
0: You're nowhere near the pension age.
1: No, good night, Linda.
3: But I have three adult children just starting out on their careers. And so I think about them first, not me. I think about...
1: No, but that's why Kemi's doing it. I mean, she's not stupid. I suspect if you put on a lie detector test and said, is the triple lock a good thing or a bad thing, she would fail. If she said it was a good thing.
3: Yeah, she must think it's not workable.
2: Well, I don't really know how I feel about the triple lock. All I want to make sure is that pensioners, whatever they're getting, is still in line with inflation. And I think there are three elements that it has
3: to be.
1: But then you have the debate between RPI and CPI, which is the problem with the triple lock.
3: It applies to wage inflation that actually Andy Burnham was talking about.
1: The triple lock is absolutely bananas. I don't know why this is controversial.
0: And it's not even like it's been going forever. It's been going since 2012.
1: I can't quite remember the figures, but back about 50 years ago, there was something like 40 people working for each pensioner, and now it's something like 2 for each pensioner. It is unaffordable.
0: It's a bit of exaggeration.
1: I'm sure there's a bit of what my mother would call value-added archy in that, but
0: value-added archy.
1: But it's madness. It's unaffordable, and it's pandering to the people that are most likely to vote for it, and my generation are being, I think I can say screwed, I hope, are being screwed as a result.
2: Well, I don't see it like that, though, because I just think the problem is there are lots of other things that they could start to deal with before looking at the triple lock.
1: It's unaffordable. The amount of money, it's totally unaffordable.

0: on.
1: I'm not saying that it needs to stay, but what I'm saying is there are so many things they could be addressing right now, like the ballooning welfare bill that they don't want to talk about, or for example the mass migration where we're having thousands of people arriving each week, at least 1,000 people roughly arriving each
0: week. Sure, but the story
1: don't interrupt me please, that we're all paying for. So I think they need to address all those external things that we shouldn't be paying for, and then they can come for the triple lock next. But why did he not say much about immigration? That's a big white elephant. Well, he never really mentioned much. He did, but not enough.
2: It may not have been long, but it was clear, and he did say that he was down, but he also said that too many people were arriving on the channel. Mm-hmm. I was actually waiting, and I was thinking, oh gosh, is he not going to do it? It was towards the end, but it was very, very clear. He understands why people are upset about people arriving on small boats. Numbers are down. They need to keep going down, stay down. And he would argue that one way of doing that is having a closer relationship with Europe. Not everyone would agree with that, but he does have a...
0: At least we know where he stands.
2: Exactly. And that's their big thing this week.
0: And that is a voter, one can make their decision.
2: Yeah, people who aren't necessarily anti-ally said, look, it may be that we've gone more left than we have been over recent years, under Starmer, but at least it's clear what we stand for now.
1: Yeah. Well, and then
2: what the lines are.
1: Well, then you can make a decent decision. I mean, look, I thought his speech was quite good. There are bits of it I liked. I like the fact that he's focusing on the care system because we need someone to actually take it seriously.
0: Well, if you have a care system that works, the triple lock becomes even more expensive.
1: Well, you know, but either way, I'm happy that he focused on that and spent some time in it, which a lot of the politicians don't bother doing. And finally, somebody's addressed the elephant in the room, which is the fact that when you get old, if you do get dementia, you have to pay for it yourself. If you've earned money and made a good living for yourself, which is completely wrong. Anyway, what do you think? But coming up... We will cross live to France next, as it is kicking off their students' riot across the country. This is Patrick Christie's Tonight Late Edition.
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10: Rory McIlroy has confirmed he will compete in next month's Abu Dhabi Championship as he pursues a record-equalling eighth race to Dubai title. The six-time major winner will return to Yas Links for the first of two season-ending DP World Tour playoff events in the UAE. McIlroy currently trails Patrick Reed in the standings, making the tournaments in Abu Dhabi and Dubai crucial to his hopes of another Order of Merit crown. Concerns over regional tensions have prompted reports that alternative venues may be required, but both events remain scheduled for the Middle East. That's the latest sport. For more, go to gbnews.com.
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1: Good evening. Welcome back to Patrick Christie's Tonight Late Edition. Right, let's cross live to France, where all around the country, students have been rioting and protesting over lack of teachers and overcrowded classrooms. Let's take a look at some of the scenes. Well, joining me now from Paris is journalist Anne-Elisabeth Moutet. Anne, what on earth is going on? Why would you, if you haven't got enough classrooms, why would you burn down more? It doesn't make any sense. What's happening? Why?
18: It doesn't make any sense, but it makes complete sense for Monsieur Mélenchon's France Unbowed Hard Left Party, who have been egging on the students and encouraging them. And when I mean encouraging them, you've got, for instance, the mayor of a suburb very close to Paris, North Paris, in Saint-Denis, who literally played with burning elements of one of the schools in his own district. And it's sort of general theory that if you create the kind of insurrectional climate, this is going to help them in the presidential elections next year in April and May. And it didn't take much to get them excited. I mean, like in other places, including Britain, students have been demonstrating about Gaza. Before that, it was about the climate. They always find something. And right now, they are probably right that there aren't enough means in state schools, and they're probably right that they need classrooms, just as you say. And the solution probably is not beating up teachers and destroying high schools.
1: So this is deeply politically motivated. Are they affiliating, because you talked about, are they affiliating themselves with, in their view, a political party to try and help to put support that way? Because it doesn't, the question is, why are they doing this? What are they expecting from it?
18: Well, I don't know what they're expecting, because it begins as something perfectly reasonable, which is, no, there isn't enough money spent on state schools in France. But very often when teachers are ill, they are not replaced because there aren't enough substitute teachers. All sorts of reasonable case. And also, some years back, the government installed something that was partly computerized, which is directing the high school students into universities. Universities, which in France are free or nearly free, and they didn't always get the choice they wanted, and the choice wasn't made so much by the universities. So there's a combination of discontent for something that has been impoverished for quite some time, coupled with the fact that they do not realize that the teaching they are given is weaker and weaker because they are not quite on the level in which they could do something harder. And rather than sort of theorize the idea that everybody should have the same teaching, there's been an ideological refusal in France to teach at the level of that you've got in the classroom. All of these are perfectly good reasons to be angry. But then it's completely sort of changed into a political politically motivated on the hard left. And you must have seen at the beginning of the video all those hammer and sickle red flags. Yeah. And everything is sort of compounded in a kind of, you know, probably familiar to the UK sort of complaint, which becomes more and more violent. And as I said, the one party that's instrumentalizing this is France Unbowed. France Unbowed is as if Labour were led by Jeremy Corbyn. It's led by 74-year-old tribunician called Jean-Luc Mélenchon, who once was a senator, and whose party has theorized the notion that if the power is quote-unquote illegitimate, then an uprising is legitimate. And that is something that some of their MPs and certainly some of the mayors who were elected at last year's election sections agree with this. So it's and this, of course, is on a tinderbox because the French are not very happy. We have now realized that there's a heavy debt. Our budget is probably in a worse condition than the British budget. France has more than 3,000 billion euros of debt. It grew under the 10 years that President Macron was president by 1,300 extra billion euros. We now borrow much at much higher interest rates than Italy, for instance, and all of this is creating a tinderbox, which is a national tinderbox at the same time that is a political tinderbox, just when everybody is sort of bracing for the presidential elections.
1: It's sort of like a taste of things to come potentially here, the way things are going in this country as well, isn't it? Young people not being able to get jobs. Roughly how old are these students? Are they sixth formers or university students? What's the rough age range for them?
18: Right now, it's younger than that. It's between, say, 15. Yes, because it's high schools only. The universities will follow. But right now, it's completely centered on high schools. And high schools are between the ages of 11 or 12 and 17, 18. It's between, I would say, between 15 and 18. What's interesting is you've got people who have responsibilities within the student unions. And those look much older. I mean, you know, it's very difficult to sort of, you know, age them when they don't want to give their age, but they're more like in their mid-20s, and they're the organizers of some of the movements. And it's not just in Paris, it's in places like Toulouse, Lyon, Grenoble, you know, mid-sized and large provincial cities as well.
1: Wow, I didn't realise it was that young. Anne Elizabeth Boutet, thank you very much. She's in Paris, she's a journalist there. All right, let's get the views of my panel. Journalist and broadcaster Linda Dubry, former Labour Party advisor Manasa, and comedian Archie Manners. I'll come to you, Archie, first. Wow.
0: French people are rotting and desertification woods. I mean, it's not, you know, massively breaking news.
1: They're young, though.
0: That's what they do, they train them young. You know, that's good on them. They got them into the national tradition early, and I don't blame them for that. I couldn't hear the interview that you just had, but they like hitting the streets and protesting, and clearly they've got something to protest about.
1: There's a bit of a shocker though, because like I said to Archie, they're kind of young, 15.
15: Well, 15 to 18 years old is very young to be out on the streets. But as Elizabeth was saying, the organisers were older. They were between 22 and 28, I think she was saying. But it's very worrying that this kind of thing can be happening, because what she's explaining is that it's a political tinderbox over there. Yeah. It's not just these riots. You've got to look at the context in which it's happening.
0: Absolutely right. And I mean, if you look at any poll, essentially, Madame Le Pen is going to be the next president of France. Mm. Pretty much, however you cut it.
2: Well, at the moment, it looks like that her challenger will be the guy running the party, Mélenchon, the party that's on the left, and which certainly the government is arguing is behind these events in the high school.
0: So, like a huge amount of Western Europe and the Western world generally, the kind of populist right is bubbling up, and this is probably a symptom of that.
2: Well, and the populist left.
0: Populist politics, exactly. Yeah, it's politics. And in France, the tendency to hit the streets is probably more normal than it would be in other countries.
1: I don't know. I guess, but I think this is, I've never seen this sort of thing for that kind of age group being in a politically motivated in this way. I know the French people are renowned for standing up for what they believe in.
0: I mean, how much of it?
2: With the environmental strikes, the Greta strikes, didn't we?
1: But nobody was setting fire.
0: If you care about the environment, setting fire to things is not the cleverest thing you can do. I mean, that's not great for the environment.
15: Historically, much earlier, French students, university students did riot.
2: Yeah.
15: And there were very severe riots.
0: How much of that is because they care? And I'll be honest, when I was that age, quite fun for an afternoon to go rioting. I mean, like as an activity.
2: I in primary school.
0: Of course you did, Matthew, but you're weird. I just wonder how much of that.
2: Had lunches round,
0: did you? I just wonder how much of it is just, it's a bit of a laugh. For those 15-year-olds.
15: Well, like a laugh.
1: I don't know. I mean, it feels like...
0: Because I'd have 100% signed up without caring about the cause.
1: They've been captured, though, a lot of those young students, and it's obviously... It's almost like a sort of grooming, in a way, the way they've been made to sort of go along with this. I sort of see that a bit like the pro-Palestine situation, where people were just lying in university campuses and not moving and supporting Gaza in
2: which they can stop now. It was a fashion...
1: It was just like a thing.
2: As an ex-young person...
0: A very ex-young person. mean, back in your day, this would have been black and white, wouldn't it?
2: I mean, you were 68, mate.
0: Yeah. You remember VE Day? You were there with an old coward.
1: A bit older. I mean, I'm older than you, Matthew. Yeah, you
0: no one's older than Matthew.
1: And then there's Linda. I won't say.
15: I never care about my age.
1: No, that's good. Yeah, well, I mean, look, it'll be interesting, to see how this evolves. We'll keep an eye on that. But coming up, the Prime Minister has made a screeching about turn on his support for Manchester City's owners, saying that no one is above the law. Slight change of tune. This is Patrick Christie's Tonight Late Edition.
19: Hello again. Very good evening to you. I'm here with your GB News weather forecast from the Met Office. The weather for the next 24 hours is going to vary quite markedly depending on where you are in the country. Towards the southeast, there'll be a lot of dry weather, but further north and west, it's a different story with strengthening winds, lots of cloud and some rain at times as well because of fronts that are coming in. We're initially seeing that rain across parts of Northern Ireland through the end of today, but it is going to spread across much of Scotland as well, also some parts of northwestern England and Wales, seeing cloud and some rain. It is going to be quite heavy, quite persistent at times overnight, and with the unsettled weather, temperatures in the northwest staying on the mild side, but further south and east with clearer skies, drier weather. Well, here it is going to be a fair bit fresher, a bit chillier than some recent nights. Rural spots could drop to mid-single figures perhaps, and as a result there could be some mist and fog patches first thing, and that could take a little while to clear, but otherwise a lot of bright weather tomorrow morning in the south. Further north, northern parts of Wales, northern England, Northern Ireland and Scotland, it's a cloudier start to the day. There will be outbreaks of rain. There will be these gusty winds that we need to watch out for. And then further heavy pulses of rain coming through as we go through the day. Some heavier rain across parts of North Wales. Maybe Northern England could see some significant rainfall totals over the Cumbrian Fells, for example. And also heavy rain sweeping across Northern Ireland, pushing into Western Scotland. We need to watch out for gusts of 40, 50 miles per hour, even in inland areas. And with all that, feeling pretty unpleasant, despite temperatures getting to the mid to high teens Celsius. In the southeast, with the sunshine, actually pretty warm for early October. Looking ahead to Saturday, and a bit of a slow start perhaps across some southern parts, bit of cloud, bit of drizzly rain perhaps, maybe even some heavier rain across parts of South Wales and the West Country. But further north, a lot of bright weather, but as we go into Sunday, it's across the far northern parts where we're more likely to see some rain. Further south, it's looking largely fine. Bye-bye.
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1: Welcome back to Patrick Christie's Late Edition with me, Nana Aquare. Well, Andy Burnham has rowed back on his comments about Man City's owners, who he said he didn't want to lose from the city after they were found guilty of more than 100 rule breaches. He's now said that no one is above the rules. Well, tonight Bloomberg is reporting that his remarks have caused concern among senior lawmakers and Foreign Office officials because they appear to clash with recent laws that ban politicians influencing such cases against football clubs. I don't think he knew about that. There's a lot Andy Burnham needs to learn. I mean, Archie.
0: Well, my mother, who's a devoted Manchester United fan, is thrilled because they can be fined a huge amount. Although I'm not very happy with her because tonight she sent me just two messages. One was, poor Nana has already had to tell you off for interrupting, which was in the before the first ad break. And then the second one, in the second ad break, was your shirt is gaping by your stomach. So, ladies, I'm so sorry. I am missing a button.
2: No,
0: and if you saw that, I'm very, very sorry.
2: Don't do that.
0: Yes, So thank you, Sam, my ma, for that. But I know she'll be pleased with this because it might help Manchester United's chances of succeeding in whatever it is they do. I couldn't give a toss.
2: In the association footballer?
0: Yes, in the association. I don't really understand it, but as far as I can tell, they may have broken some rules over spending and going to get
15: much
0: fined.
15: There are broader implications from this story.
0: Look at the journalist trying to make this interesting.
15: Oh, I don't have to. Very hard.
2: It's just Archer's like a sports dog.
0: Yeah, it is.
15: Exactly. But what do you think about it?
2: Well, I think the issue is, and as a Mancunian, is that, and nominally a Man City fan, although I fell out of love with football many decades ago, is that where the Man City Stadium was, which is in the most deprived part of the city, there was a lot of land for development. It's between the city centre and then into how, and it's sort of a whole section behind where the main station is, Piccadilly, and then for a couple of miles along, and it has all been on the money of the Man City owners. So I think his instinct was to try and be nice about them because they've delivered a lot for his city, helped him with his Manchester miracle, as he would put it. But actually, obviously, everybody has to play by the rules in politics, in sport, in love, in war.
15: So what's the connection between the current mayor of Manchester, Man City, and the owners and developments in the city?
2: Well, she was the leader of Manchester City Council because the mayor of Manchester does the whole thing. So she was very heavily involved in that regeneration because it's all within the city boundaries. Mm. So yeah, she's part of the people who have, you know, and they've got massive investment. It's utterly transformative. But obviously, that doesn't mean that you can have a prime minister lobbying for favours for.
0: Also, not being stupid. I mean, I know it's a big thing economically, but it is essentially a game. Why is he wasting his time with this? We've had a potential Iranian attack on UK soil. The economy is up. I mean, sort of, Andy, let's focus on what matters here.
2: To be fair, he was asked by the political editor of the National Broadcaster.
0: Yeah, but it looks, according to The Sun, that he's
2: No, that's
0: taking...
2: all back now, so that is his spokesperson. But
0: and of course, he loves The Sun.
2: His football thing is his vintage football shirt TikTok.
0: Oh, because he's a man of the people, and he looks at Greggs, and he buys his round. So, of course...
2: We all love a Greggs.
0: Yeah. Mm. Yeah.
2: And other sausage rolls are available, including Archie likes an artisan one.
0: I'm proud to say I've never been in a Greggs in my life.
2: I've never been to a Greggs.
1: There's not one open.
0: What happens there?
2: They may not be here, but there are.
0: What do you do? People speak of this thing.
2: Until 2 a.m. and you.
0: Is it fun? What do you do? I've never been into. I've seen them. I'm aware of them.
2: Well, Archie and I work not far from each other, and I will take you at lunchtime.
0: Yeah. Well, that's a hot date, Matthew. I can't wait.
1: There are other places like Upper Crust and also
15: it's not the same.
0: I've not been to an Upper Crust or a Lower Crust.
1: I'm saying that, you know, because I have to think of three.
0: I'm an expert when it comes to Côte Brasserie, if you want them, and that's my kind of place.
2: Did you have your name check it? You might get a free meal, Archie.
0: Please, PR people, call me and I'll show you out again.
1: Well, look, basically, Manchester City, they've been guilty of 114 out of 115 charges. Some of them include disguising fund schemes involving sham sponsorship contracts to artificially inflate revenues and hide massive costs. So I think perhaps Andy Burnham, I don't think Andy knew, perhaps he hadn't read it all or understood it for him to make the comments that he made, but maybe he's just learned a lesson there.
2: I think he was just trying to, be a bit sort of pro and a bit, but he hadn't stopped and thought that he should step back a little bit. And yeah. You know, he needs to be careful about it. Do you remember when Tony Blair was about Deirdre from Coronation Street was imprisoned and he was asked about it at PMQs?
1: Oh, what did he say?
0: You're showing your age there.
2: Deirdre. Yeah.
0: What, is it Deirdre, the song column?
1: Deirdre was never in prison.
0: Wasn't that a sex column? Wasn't that where people write in and say, my wife isn't...
1: What? So he said free Deirdre?
2: Yeah, free the Weatherfield one.
1: I used to love watching Coronation Street. I don't watch it so much now, but I used to love it.
0: Yeah, I've been on the streets.
1: I was on both. Have you? What did you
0: do? In the middle of Conservative Party conference about 7 years ago, we were given a tour of the street. It's amazing. Okay. It's like a real street, but like everything's miniature.
2: It's now Media City.
0: Yeah, that was fun.
1: So anyway,
0: didn't have a Greggs though.
1: Didn't have a Greggs. No, it wouldn't have had. Well, listen, on the front cover of the Sun, then you can read it maybe tomorrow. U-turners fans blast number 10, Andy Burnham, facing backlash because he supported the city owners, and now he is right royally back peddling. Interesting stuff. Loads more still to come here on GB News. I'm looking at this incredible story about this wonderful young lady who, if it hadn't been for her, potentially she alerted victims to the problem on that plane that was going between Dubai and Israel. This is the on front cover of the Mirror. He synagogue attack hero. He stabbed me 3 times, but I had to stop him. This is the hero who was stabbed 3 times tackling the terrorist in the Manchester synagogue attack. And then there's the other story with the plane, which we will get to. I can't find which page that, which I paid for that. So I'm Anybody see it?
15: There.
1: Ah, there you go. Front cover of the Times. There we have it. Plane passengers saved thanks to a girl of six. Now, she basically went to the toilet at the time when there was noise. She heard noise. And then, so Nina's Manor's mother, Tally, raised the alarm after hearing shouting coming from the cockpit at the Boeing 737 as she accompanied her daughter to the lavatory on the flight from Dubai to Tel Aviv. As she alerted cabin crew, Manners saw the captain fall through the cockpit door with the co-pilot stabbing him. So this is quite...
15: Can you imagine how terrifying
1: incident. But a lot of people say because she needed to go to the toilet, because she went that way, she was there. Sort of wrong place, but right place.
15: Yeah.
1: At the right time, but the wrong time.
15: I mean, it was a miracle, actually, that the pilot managed to get to a switch, which is called a 7700 switch. Mm. And it's the highest form of alert in the aviation world, which signals are possible.
0: Seriously, good knowledge, Linda. That really is proper technical stuff. I'm very impressed.
15: My dad was an aviation engineer.
0: Very impressed.
1: Wow. Linda,
15: but it means that everyone was alert to the fact that it could be terrorists and it was a possible hijacking. And actually, what Benjamin Netanyahu said is that his feeling was that they could have been trying to replicate September the 11th. And so really, it's a miraculous escape for all the people and tremendous heroism.
2: And the pilot, who's an Indian national.
15: On behalf of the Indian pilot and the couple of the passengers, it was a really brilliant conclusion to the whole.
1: Quite frightening though, because the plane dropped from 35,000 feet to about 15,000 feet.
0: But it didn't drop to zero.
1: I'm just reading it in a matter of about 30 something seconds.
15: That'd be terrifying for the passengers.
1: But 30 seconds of dropping, that's a long time to be dropping, you know, in a plane. Yeah. And absolutely frightening. But thank God nobody was seriously injured. Obviously, the pilot was injured, but he survived it. And the flight from Dubai to Tel Aviv on Wednesday had 174 passengers. 166 of them were Israeli, and eventually it landed safely in Saudi Arabia. So a sad story, but a good ending, really.
15: Yeah.
1: But a bit frightening. It does sort of put you off. Does that put you off air travel a bit, or not really?
15: No, I mean, I did cover the September the 11th terrorist attacks. Mm. And I must admit, it had a bad effect for a while. But I was a foreign correspondent, so...
0: So presumably you had to get on a plane in order to cover the story?
15: No. Oh. That's how I ended up covering it, because I was already in Miami on another story, and I got the producer and the associate producer, the AP, and me into a car, and I drove up the east coast of America to drive into New York, because no plane could cross the Atlantic.
1: Yeah, that's right.
15: So I was the only one that could get there.
1: Wow.
15: But afterwards, for months afterwards, I didn't find airline travel tricky, but weirdly, I found going up into tall buildings very, very difficult.
1: Yeah, that is something.
0: I still believe it's the safest form of travel, though, I think.
2: In Westminster, when you think about it.
1: Depends what you classify as safe, because...
0: Statistically, it's by far the safest way of travelling. It's far safer than driving a car.
1: But if you're doing it by how many flights and how many people, this and that, but if you're doing it by when it does crash, how many people die, then in that respect, I think it's...
0: Of course, but if you do the maths on how many flights, you're going to be doing it based on how many people, right?
1: But depends how you're... Like, I'm saying that I'm not doing it that way. I'm saying that when I get in it, if it does crash, how likely am I to survive? And in a plane, I think the chances are probably the least.
0: Yeah, but that's a second order calculation, if it does crash,
1: you're allowed to do. People find statistics to meet whatever expectation they want, and for me, I'm using a different
0: per person per journey. It's the safest way of travel, which is the only statistic that matters.
1: Calculus. No, because to me, my statistic that matters is if I get in this thing and it crashes, how likely am I to survive? And in a plane, it's pretty much zero, which is not great. But anyway, thank God this was a nice story with a kind of a good ending, which is good. All right, stay with us, because coming up, and you can guess which iconic British brand has changed its logo to this. Who do you think? I'll reveal next. This is Patrick Christie's Tonight Late Edition.
5: I forecast a perfect holiday in the sun.
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6: If you're looking for sunshine elsewhere across Europe, well, Greece isn't the place to go at the moment. It is unusually windy and very wet for some of the islands. It's also breezy through the Canaries, but here just the odd shower, otherwise sunny spells. Now for eastern parts of Spain, into the Balearics, risk of some heavy thunderstorms during Friday, easing later. Italy mostly fine. Mainland Greece largely fine, but strong winds will keep exceptional rain going across Crete.
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1: Good evening and welcome back to Patrick Christie's Tonight Late Edition. Now, Aunt Bessie is getting a major makeover, her first in 30 years. The Yorkshire Roast Dinner favourite, I now remember her now, yes, has unveiled a new look, including redesigned logo and a fresh image for its famous mascot. The brand says that the revamp aims to give Aunt Bessie a more modern feel while keeping her instantly recognisable. Oh, let's see. I want to see them again. What was the other one like? And what's this one like? So this is the new one. What's so different about them? Can we see the other one
31: again? What's there a major problem that I wasn't aware of about Aunt Bessie's? Were people up in arms about the previous logo?
1: Okay, let's see. Can we see the previous logo? She's just sideways on.
31: Sorry, they've done nothing. That PR firm is a genius firm. They've charged a fortune to do absolutely naff all. That is an absolute con. That's brilliant.
1: I wanted to see the two.
31: Can I ask the gallery, can you just flick back and then forward again? And ladies and gentlemen, just look at her face. Nothing, look at that.
1: Someone's
31: pulled a fast one and I applaud them.
2: Some other brands like Uncle Ben's, for reasons of historical representation and things, have changed it dramatically to change how they do. But that's just...
31: Why is it always aunts and uncles doing the cooking? I don't know. It's always that with microwavable and quick fast food, isn't it? Uncle Ben's, Aunt Bessie. Why is it never, you know, Mama Archie? Or whatever.
2: Are you thinking of doing your own brand of...
31: I'm inspired now. If all it takes... There we are.
1: Together.
31: Hats off to the gallery. Look how quickly they've done that.
2: That was good.
1: One underneath,
15: they
1: one above.
15: They haven't really changed the typeface.
1: They've just turned something.
2: They've just taken the shadow.
1: See the bottom one? There's a slight edging at the top there. And then what they've done is they've curved it. Same writing, same colour.
31: One of the producers said to me outside they thought it looked a bit like Meghan Markle.
2: I don't think it's been wokeified.
31: Well, I just wanted to throw that in there so you could all have a bit of an argument. No. Always fun.
1: Somebody in my ear said that she's younger, fitter and more good-looking.
31: But she wasn't aging like the rest of us. She was just on a packet of
1: That's
31: Yorkshire pudding.
1: That's what they've done. They've made her look sort of younger in a way, haven't they?
2: Yeah.
1: And given her... Now we can see her waistline to show that even after eating all her food, she hasn't put on any weight.
2: Linda's a fan of the roasts.
15: Honestly.
31: Oh, Aunt Bessie's a genius.
15: I had them one Christmas and I have never looked back. Aunt Bessie's roast.
31: I've never seen you so passionate about it. We've discussed Israel-Palestine, we've discussed the welfare bill, we've discussed all sorts of controversial subjects.
15: I've got them in the fridge now. They only arrived last week in my Cardo delivery.
31: Very
1: posh. Cardo delivery.
2: Arlinda's well class.
31: Arlinda, she's done well. She's made a bob or two, Arlinda. She's done well.
1: She worked hard,
15: but
1: though.
15: I can't bear the whole... You know, I'm a big fan of roast potatoes, I must say. I'm on topic.
31: She's better for her Yorkshire puddings, by the way. That's what she's famous for.
15: No. It's the one thing I always make, Yorkshire pudding.
31: You are missing out. Try her Yorkshire puddings. You will also never look back. Your Christmas is going to be so easy. Next year, it's all going to come from the freezer.
15: No, I always cook...
31: From the freezer.
2: Toad in the hole.
31: I'm sure you do. Who's the toad?
1: Yeah. I've kind of got an awful of that. Well, listen, I've got to say that is it, actually. Thank you very much.
15: On that note,
1: my panel broadcaster, Linda Dubry, and journalist, of course, former Labour Party Minister Matthew Lazar, and comedian Archie Manners. And Elizabeth, thank you to you for your company. That's all we've got time for. Up next, it's The Late Show Live, hosted by the one and only Ben Leo.
3: Nana, thank you very much. A couple of big stories this side of the pond which should be of interest to Great Britain. First of all, Renee Good, the woman who was shot dead by ICE agents last year, she's suing, her family is suing the US government. What can the next UK government learn from the ICE process? Will it be Reform UK? Also, elsewhere, should illegal migrants be able to be detained by the government indefinitely? That's the big case going through the Supreme Court here in the US. How would it work in the UK? All that and more in just a tick. I'll see you there.
4: Today, clouds overhead, total zen within. 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
19: Hello again. Very good evening to you. I'm here with your GB News weather forecast from the Met Office. The weather for the next 24 hours is going to vary quite markedly depending on where you are in the country. Towards the southeast, there'll be a lot of dry weather, but further north and west, it's a different story with strengthening winds, lots of cloud and some rain at times as well because of fronts that are coming in. We're initially seeing that rain across parts of Northern Ireland through the end of today, but it is going to spread across much of Scotland as well, also some parts of northwestern England and Wales, seeing cloud and some rain. It is going to be quite heavy, quite persistent at times overnight, and with the unsettled weather, temperatures in the northwest staying on the mild side, but further south and east with clearer skies, drier weather. Well, here it is going to be a fair bit fresher, a bit chillier than some recent nights. Rural spots could drop to mid-single figures, perhaps, and as a result, there could be some mist and fog patches first thing, and that could take a little while to clear, but otherwise, a lot of bright weather tomorrow morning in the south. Further north, northern parts of Wales, northern England, Northern Ireland and Scotland. It's a cloudier start to the day. There will be outbreaks of rain. There'll be these gusty winds that we need to watch out for. And then further heavy pulses of rain coming through as we go through the day. Some heavier rain across parts of North Wales. Maybe Northern England could see some significant rainfall totals over the Cumbrian Fells, for example. And also heavy rain sweeping across Northern Ireland, pushing into Western Scotland. We need to watch out for gusts of 40, 50 miles per hour, even in inland areas. And with all that, feeling pretty unpleasant, despite temperatures getting to the mid to high teens Celsius in the southeast, with the sunshine actually pretty warm for early October. Looking ahead to Saturday, and a bit of a slow start perhaps across some southern parts, bit of cloud, bit of drizzly rain perhaps, maybe even some heavier rain across parts of South Wales and the West Country. But further north, a lot of bright weather, but as we go into Sunday, it's across the far northern parts where we're more likely to see some rain. Further south, it's looking largely fine. Bye-bye.
4: Today, clouds overhead, total zen within. 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
11: 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Entrance must be 18 or over. 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
13: 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"On GB News." "Hello, are you the famous Sue?" "The whole crew hit me here now. 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

0: News with the story shaping Britain and America. Tonight, France in flames, hundreds arrested, scores of police injured, and a fire engine torched. Does this expose the dangers of allowing integration to fall behind migration? Back in Blighty, the Brexit rematch. Andy Burnham says rejoining the EU is on the cards for Britain, but Nigel Farage says he's been quiet on Europe for 10 years, but now that's about to change.
1: I cannot imagine a more divisive debate than heading into another referendum on membership of the European Union.
0: And Britain at breaking point. Almost all of Britain's population growth last year came from net migration.
2: We are the government that's got small boat crossings down, significantly down.
0: The Great Prison Release. Britain's streets have just been flooded with hundreds of criminals after serving as little as a third of their sentence. The question begs, do you reckon they're reformed?
3: 360 convictions. It's alpine, Heed. I've got an addiction to stealing.
4: What are you going to do now? What's your plan?
3: I don't know. I'm going to go stealing again.
0: Well, you couldn't make it up, could you? It's just like out of a sketch or something. Elsewhere, detained until deported. America's Supreme Court will decide whether illegal immigrants can be held indefinitely until their deportation. It's a policy President Trump favours, but is it right? We'll go head-to-head on that very shortly. I'm Ben Leo, and this is The Late Show Live.

0: Hello, good morning. Hope you've had a pleasant Thursday. Joining me this evening in Washington is my panel. Tonight we have senior Washington correspondent at Town Hall, Cameron Arcand, and former Obama policy advisor, Laurie Watkins. And in London, the journalist and broadcaster, Benjamin Butterworth, and political commentator and broadcaster, Charlie Rowley. Hello, chaps. Thank you for your company tonight. It's going to be a good one. Right, breaking right now. This is a warning to Britain. We'll get onto it, but that was the mayor there celebrating with students burning down their city. France is in mayhem. Schools are being torched, acid thrown at police, teachers injured, a fire engine set on fire, and French intelligence has reportedly told the government that the protest movement itself was driven by the hard left France Unbowed and affiliated groups. But LFI denies organising the violence and says it supports peaceful protests. But just look at what this movement has descended into. Le pacte intact, à part Allah qui peut m'arrêter. And before anybody starts, no, we don't yet know the immigration background of the people committing these attacks. I'm not going to pretend that we do, but what we are looking at is disorder erupting in some of the very communities where France has spent decades wrestling with immigration, integration, and whether everyone really feels part of the same republic. And that should make Britain sit up. France should be a warning about what happens when integration struggles to keep pace with immigration. And Britain, well, we're still talking about opening up more routes.
1: So as we tackle the gangs and reduce the incentives that draw people here illegally, we are also opening new, capped, safe and legal routes.
0: Yeah, very good. So before politicians open another route and congratulate themselves for being compassionate, welcoming new people from Palestine and beyond, perhaps somebody should ask, how are we going to integrate the people already here? Because immigration policy doesn't end when somebody gets through passport control, if they came legally, that is. That's where the hard part starts. Language, values, laws, responsibilities, and one basic understanding. This country is now your country too. Its schools are your schools. Its streets are your streets. Its police protect your neighbourhood and your homes. And when the fire brigade turns up, you don't set fire to the fire engine.
2: Voilà, c'est un putain de film. C'est un putain de film.
0: Yet look at France. 356 high schools affected, 625 arrests, 83 police injured, 119 people from the education system injured since the protests began. It's a disgrace, and with all those numbers expected to rise as well. France's interior minister says hydrochloric acid has been thrown at officers. This isn't a student sit-in. Let's be honest and let's be frank, this isn't a few teenagers waving placards because Monsoir hasn't turned up for double maths. This is serious disorder. And then along comes the hard left. Jean-Luc Mélenchon has called on his supporters to intervene against what he described as police savagery. He's since explicitly called for non-violent methods. But then there's the guy I mentioned earlier at the top of the show, the LFI mayor of Saint-Denis.
3: Ce sont des humains, mais la violence à un moment donné, elle peut être légitime aussi. Elle peut être légitime. C'est quoi cette affaire? Bien sûr qu'elle peut être légitime.
0: Now, for those of us who don't speak French, me included, what he just said was that, quote, violence can be legitimate. I'll say that again. The mayor of Saint-Denis, where this chaos is erupting, who went down to join the rioters and seemingly celebrated with them, said violence can be legitimate. He qualified that, saying he was talking in the context of alleged police violence and that violence was better avoided. But better avoided? It's not an allergy, it's violence, it's chaos. And for the record, here he is. Body, body, body, body, body, body. What a joke. But here's the argument I do think Britain needs to have, something we need to start thinking about. Immigration is not integration. You can bring somebody into a country, yes, you can give them permission to stay, somewhere to live, but none of that automatically creates a shared society. Assimilation means something much more than that. It means that whether your family arrived last Tuesday or even three generations ago, you buy into the country you call home. Not every government policy, not every politician, of course, but the country itself, its laws, its democratic institutions, and the basic social contract that means when you lose a political argument, you don't reach for the petrol can. And Britain would be utterly foolish to watch France and conclude that there's nothing to see here. Now, I'm not arguing that immigration causes riots, but what I am saying is that mass migration without successful integration creates an enormous challenge for any country. And governments have obligations too, of course, the politicians do. Provide decent schools, teach the language, enforce the law fairly, give people a genuine stake in their community. Tonight, Nigel Farage has also weighed in on the France situation, saying, "I'm horrified by the violence erupting across the country. Schools have been set on fire, with teachers left beaten and doused with petrol. This is what happens when hard left politicians allow thuggery to spiral out of control." And he's right, isn't he? This is thuggery. Let's just call it for what it is. It's thuggery. A fire engine arrived to extinguish a burning barricade in Marseille. Protesters then set that vehicle alight. Elsewhere, buses were attacked, public transport was suspended because of damage and assaults on drivers.
2: Voilà, c'est un putain de film. C'est un putain de film.
0: Just think about how absurd that is. The firefighter isn't left-wing, he isn't right-wing, he isn't responsible for immigration policy, he isn't responsible for school funding. He's there because something's on fire. And when even that institution becomes a target, Britain should start looking across the channel and learn something. A country has to care about what holds everybody together once they're here. And whatever your background, whatever your politics, whatever your grievance, this is what happens when the social contract starts to break. The people sent to help you become the enemy. The institutions built to serve you become the target, and the country you're living in starts to feel like something you're fighting against. Absolute chaos. As I keep saying, Britain, take note. This should be a stark warning. With me now is political strategist and podcast host Tiffany Marie Brannan. Tiffany, good to see you. What do you make of the absolute chaos we're seeing across France, and how, if in any way, is it connected to immigration and integration?
4: Well, France is cooked. I think that's pretty evident by these videos and by the fact that this is considered acceptable, normal, or any way okay. You know, you look back, so I think, you know, and again, it's very difficult, I think, for the free speech laws in the UK for people to really call a spade now. So I'll do it for you. And you look at Saint-Denis, for example, and it is actually the home of Gothic architecture. Saint-Abbé Suger, he actually created Gothic architecture there in this Parisian suburb back in the 12th century. And now it is known as being the migrant capital, basically, of the Paris suburbs. Over 90% of the population there are immigrants, mostly from Muslim and African nations. And out of that, they have what's considered a no-go zone. You are literally told, as both a resident and citizen of France, and as a police officer or first responder, that that is a no-go zone. That is a place that you do not want to go, regardless of what is happening, and is unsafe for the native Frenchman or Frenchwoman. So that's something that really needs to be considered here. The mayor, the one we saw, you know, celebrating and setting things on fire, his name is Bali Bagayoko, and he's actually a first-generation Frenchman. His parents are from the country of Mali, and he's Muslim, and he is actually currently being investigated for embezzlement when he was working for the Paris Transport Agency.
0: Nice.
4: And, you know, a lot of the campaigning against him was saying he's being elected for this mayoral position based off of funding that's coming from supposedly drug dealers and traffickers and criminals and thugs. And so what you see, it was very big deal, because this area, it's really evidence and proof that communism leads to an Islamic radical takeover. Because as of 1924, you're looking 100 plus years ago, this area started voting heavily for the Communist Party, heavily for the Socialist Party. And these people are protesting, or these students are protesting. As you said, 3,000 students between the ages of 15 and 18 have already been arrested. Over 300 first responders, including police officers, firefighters, teachers, whatever, have been injured. I saw one video earlier where a student actually took a can of deodorant and a lighter and sprayed the deodorant in someone's face and then lit the match and it exploded in her face and burned her face. That's what you're dealing with. And they're supposedly complaining against, you know, oh, there's no air conditioning, there's no heating. Again, these are socialist green. That's what you're dealing with. And they're supposedly complaining against, you know, oh, there's no air conditioning, there's no heating. Again, these are socialist.

0: As a former high schooler myself, of course, as was everybody, there will be a big sect of these people who just see chaos erupting and think, I'm going to get involved in this to cause some mischief and burn some stuff down, because quite frankly, that is what a lot of teenage kids do. However, we did see Tiffany, was it last year or the year before, a French head teacher who was beheaded by a bunch of Muslim students because he was falsely accused of drawing a caricature of the Prophet Muhammad. It turned out that he didn't do it at all. He was wrongly killed, and the kids have been banged up in prison. But that is another isolated example of just how immigration doesn't equal integration.
1: Amen. And we need people that will assimilate, that want to come to our countries and other countries, whether that's France, Germany, America, England, and want to assimilate and become part of our culture. In this case, these are people who not only are proud that they're not assimilating, but want to take over France and take over French culture. And, you know, Bali Bagayoko, for example, he has actually gone on the record saying that basically French culture is over. This is not your country anymore. And Tiffany, you need to wake up, because now we're holding office.
0: What should happen to that guy, the mayor? Should he be denounced from office? Because as far as I can tell, you can't go down to a riot and then celebrate with the rioters as the country burns.
1: I do think that if France had any semblance of law and order and wasn't sadly still bound by the dark revolutionary spirit that they've had now for over 100 years, there would be some justice here. But unfortunately, with the Liberal Party in power, with people like Emmanuel Macron and, you know, pushing out wonderful conservatives like Marie Le Pen, you see a complete lack of accountability and justice. They are handing their country over to lawlessness, to chaos, and to immigrants who do not care about civilization, do not care about law and order. And I don't think there's any way as of yet with the current, you know, political party in power to actually hold him accountable. But these people should not be holding office in any country.
0: Yeah, what we have learned from this, if it's one thing, is that this is a massive gift. It's a massive early Christmas present for Marine Le Pen and her cause. You know, let's just look at the polls after this chaos settles in the coming days. Tiffany, you're great. Thank you so much. Good to see you. And we'll catch up soon. Tiffany Marie Brannan, political strategist and podcast host. Thank you, Tiffany. Let's get the thoughts of my panel. Laurie Watkins, Cameron Arcand, Charlie Rowley and Benjamin Butterworth in London. Good evening to you all. Hope you're well. Benjamin, I'll start with you. This is a massive gift for Marine Le Pen, isn't it? Is it not? And also, what can Britain learn from it as well?
2: Well, it does. I mean, it's appalling. Of course, it's appalling. It does feel a little bit like the French will French. You know, they're rather keen on rioting, and it looks like they've started them early in the case of these appalling riots. It's not really, thank goodness, it's not something we have the same tradition of in Britain, with the exception of the riots of 2011, which were largely among young Londoners. I'm a bit puzzled as to the link to immigration and racial tensions, because from everything I've read, these riots, these protests have all been sparked from underfunding of several schools in the area, and that's what's tipped it over into this appalling violent behaviour. And also, of course, you know, immigration and race, they are, obviously there are similarities, but it's a different kettle of fish in France because of the nature of how they changed their colony. So, you know, there are many people from places like Tunisia or Algeria that get a right to stay in France, and their colleagues like Mali, that was mentioned there. So the nature of their immigration and race debate is a bit different to ours or many countries because of how they maintained power over their empire.
0: Okay, well, I mean, are you saying they deserve this then? The consequences of migration is that there were a colonial power? I mean, that sounds pretty outrageous.
2: No, that's not what I'm saying. What I'm saying is that if you're born in some of those other countries, some of those countries in Africa, you actually have a right to be a French citizen from the start, even though you're not a part of French culture. So their debate is more complicated than it would be for us. But yeah, I don't see where the race immigration comes into it from everything I've read. But of course, it's appalling.
0: Okay, well, I mean, going back to that point, Charlie Rowley, what a way to treat your country, whether you're a first generation or a second generation immigrant. My point at the top of the show was, this is your country now, these are your streets to protect, these are your schools that you're burning down. What a way to treat your country. And by the way, what a way to treat the authorities and the people who welcomed you into that country as well, whether it be last Tuesday or 30 years ago.
3: Yeah, you're absolutely right. You know, anybody, whether they're born into this country, France or any country, or whether you're moving to it, there are rules, there are laws, and you should uphold and protect and defend the institutions of which you are benefiting from. And obviously, lots of people don't

0: benefit from the schools in that country. But what is more, for me, is that whenever you see these riots or outbursts of any kind of public disorder, it's incumbent on all politicians to use the right language, which is to de-escalate any kind of tensions. What we've seen here is a complete opposite, where some left-wing politicians are encouraging, and as you played that clip to say, you know, a politician there was almost encouraging it, saying it's legitimate. Well, there's no legitimacy in my view of terrorizing the schools, chasing out of the schools that you're seeing your images now, teachers, no doubt, throwing those kinds of gas canisters.
1: He wasn't almost legitimizing it and encouraging it. He did. He went down there and celebrated. I mean, that guy, I don't know the guy, he's a far left mayor of Saint-Denis, which of course is an area with one of the highest parts of immigration. It's notorious. They call it the no-go area of Paris. That guy is a far left politician. He's a clown, quite frankly, for going down there and celebrating and cheering those kids on. Laurie, can you see my point in that? I mean, he's a disgrace. He should be removed from office.
2: So the available reporting that I've been able to find in preparation for this interview describes this as student-led protests that began over school conditions, teacher shortages, overcrowding, facilities, workloads, and resources. They've become violent in places. Yes, we're watching that right now. And French authorities are alleging organized agitation by the hard left, the LFI. The AP and Le Monde, the news sources, are not reporting that the unrest has been established by an immigrant uprising.
1: Well, of course they wouldn't.
2: But if we're going to talk
1: Why would the mainstream media report that?
2: If we're going to talk about assimilation as a legitimate policy debate, we shouldn't retrofit every episode of violence in France into an immigration story without evidence.
1: I mean, do you seriously think the mainstream media in France would dare publish stories or suggest that this disorder is linked to migration?
2: No, I just said what I said.
1: I'm asking you a follow-up. Do you think the mainstream media would ever say, pose the question?
2: That there's agitation going on, and I think you're contributing to it now without evidence. The evidence that I've been able to find has not linked immigration to this, and you even said that at the start of the program.
1: No, but it is true.
2: You know these areas are high trafficked areas known for high levels of immigration.
1: Yes.
2: I'm waiting to see the evidence, that's all I'm saying.
1: Well, evidence that the areas are high immigration areas. I mean, Saint-Denis is one of these.
2: No, tied to immigration.
1: Okay.
2: I said that now three times.
1: Cameron, what do you make of this?
3: I think we're actually missing the forest for the trees here, where it's this idea that we're having a culture clash in the UK and globally, where I think Gen Z, Gen Alpha is getting a little bit too okay with violence being a justification as a means to an end, right? We see it here in Washington, D.C., where we have juvenile curfews because teens are, you know, rioting, not behaving themselves. I wouldn't use the word riot, but in some cases, it does get pretty bad here in this city, right?
1: Well, yeah, they run around Navy Yard shooting each other. I mean,
3: the other element of this, too, is when we have this incorporation where people are basically spending half our day, we're scrolling on TikTok, we're seeing basically a mosh-posh of ideas that can easily radicalize young people, especially. We have a much larger issue here when it comes to this globally, where if laws are not enforced on this when it comes to students, I think if this happened in some parts of America, you would hear so much slapping, it would start sounding like applause because the parents would not deal with this, but would take care of this. But I also think there's a degree of parental involvement, some other issues here where this is a difference in value systems overall.
1: Well, of course, I wish we could just call things out for what they are, really. It's a different set of values. They don't care about the country enough to not burn down fire engines that come down. Maybe they need to do what Trump did here in D.C., bring the National Guard down. It was cleaned up. Murder rates across, is it the U.S., Laurie, 25-year lows? People now behave themselves. I can walk home at night to my area without kids from the suburbs shooting each other. It's great. Right, gbnews.com/yoursay. Let me know your thoughts, viewers and listeners. Still ahead on The Late Show Live tonight.
4: We are the government that's got small boat crossings down, significantly down.
1: Yeah, okay, who are they kidding? Who is Burnham kidding? The government celebrates fewer small boats as migration reshapes Britain's population. Extraordinary facts coming your way in just a minute, but first tonight.
4: I cannot imagine a more divisive debate than heading into another referendum on membership of the European Union.
1: Is that man there, Nigel Farage, about to go to war with the Prime Minister over the dreaded word, Brexit? This is

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20: £360 convictions. It's Alpine, Heed. I've got an addiction to stealing.
21: What are you going to do now? What's your plan?
20: I don't know. I'm going to go stealing again.
22: Well, along with all the illegals, those are reformed criminals who have just been allowed to flood British streets. So that's very good. Do you feel safe yet? We'll get into that very shortly. But first, Andy Burnham may have just handed Nigel Farage the biggest political gift of his career. The Prime Minister's opened the door to another Brexit referendum or even fighting the next election on a pledge to rejoin the European Union without one. He won't bother asking you, perhaps. Now Farage says, bring it on.
23: This is the pro-devolution Prime Minister. Remember, power must be handed down closer to people. That'll make their lives better and make them wealthier. Well, rejoining the EU, even rejoining the single market or the customs union, would hand a whole heap of power much further up, further away, and totally unaccountable in every single way. And then he says he wants to unite the country. I cannot imagine a more divisive debate than heading into another referendum on membership of the European Union.
22: Well, reform, of course, slipping behind the Tories in recent polling, but Farage says this could now deliver the biggest boost of his entire career. Let's get the thoughts of Reform UK councillor for Epping Forest, Jamie McIver. Jamie, good to see you. Is your boss right? Jamie, is this an early Christmas gift?
24: Well, yeah, of course, there is a lot of right in what Nigel has said there. But by the way, I think the greatest gift to Reform UK is the Labour Party at the moment. I mean, they are just messing up this country every single day. Nigel has completely defeated the Conservative Party. They have now diminished into a very minor party. It will probably exist in just pockets of, you know, rural Surrey and places
22: than you a few weeks ago, Jamie. Sorry to interrupt. They were polling higher than before. How's Nigel completely defeated them?
24: Yeah, there was a lovely little establishment poll that gave a little bounce just before the Tory conference. But every single real life poll, like the actual elections that take place in Britain, whether that be weekly by-elections, whether that be the actual elections, whether that be today's poll, if you want to talk about polls, which shows us miles ahead of the Conservative Party, the next general election is between Reform UK and the Labour Party. And I think what Andy Burnham has done and what this kind of Prime Minister, that, you know, we thought it couldn't get worse than Keir Starmer, but at least Keir Starmer wasn't stupid enough to even suggest as much as what Andy Burnham has recently. I think the truth here is, Ben,
22: Yeah, go on, sorry. The delay is a little bit awkward. Go on, Jamie, sorry.
24: I was going to say, the truth here is, Ben, that we have got a establishment politics in Britain where they could not be further disconnected from the real people of this country if they tried. And what you see here is, you know, I don't need any poll to tell me whether or not the British people think this is ridiculous, because just go and knock on any door in Britain and ask somebody, what do you think about the idea of running through the EU debate again and, you know, undoing 4 years of Brexit, and also understanding that, frankly, we have not had all the advantages of Brexit. Most people would say that's a ridiculous idea, and I think Andy Burnham's got a bit of a shock coming. But I think if you polled the Parliamentary Labour Party, they'd all think it's a good idea. And that should tell you something. If the Parliamentary Labour Party thinks something's a good idea, it's probably a bad idea.
22: Well, yes, of course. But Burnham wouldn't have said this just out of the blue. He is, I argue, is trying to sweep up those green votes that the Labour are hemorrhaging as well. And if it came to it, Jamie, if we did, God forbid, have another referendum, I can hear Brenda in Bristol right now, another one, what would the result be? Because arguably, we have a lot more foreign nationals in the country than we did 10 years ago. And potentially, it was very close last time, it might be a hell of a lot closer this time round.
24: Well, I actually predict quite possibly you'd find even more people vote to leave, but that's just my personal opinion. But what I would say is that we have a situation in Britain at the moment where we have a Labour Party that is so desperate to win back green voters, they are prepared to destroy the relationship between Britain and the United States. They're prepared to destroy the relationship between Britain and a very important ally of ours in the Middle East, which of course is Israel. We've just seen how intelligence from Israel this week may or may not have saved Britain from a very serious terror attack. And then we decide to give sanctions to that same state the following day. And that's all to appease this hard left Islamist extremism that we have seen fester in Britain, to appease the anti-Semites who are choosing to cause havoc for Jewish people across our country. And we have weak politicians, Ben, in Britain. Weak politicians not prepared to call out the fact that the Labour Party is desperately trying to get as many Muslim votes as possible. And the only reason why you are seeing Andy Burnham possibly change tack here, because it's not working. It's not working. Our country has gone. Those voters are voting elsewhere.
22: Just on the anti-Semite stuff, I mean, they would argue the Labour government, they took a long time, but they finally got round to prescribing the IRGC, for example. Miliband, of course, he was pictured with the chap from Iran just days before this incident in Fairford. But if you spoke to Labour, they would say, look, we've prescribed the IRGC, we've donated money to Jewish communities to make them feel safe. Is that not enough for you, Jamie?
24: It's absolute nonsense. The Labour Party and this government is more interested in defining what Islamophobia is than they are about worrying about the true threat of his anti-Semitism in Britain. The fact that there are Jewish people up and down this country who send their children to schools who have to practice hiding under the desks in case somebody barges into that school and commits a horrific terror attack. Yeah. The truth is, this Labour government, their record on defending British Jews is absolutely appalling, and they should be ashamed of themselves. And by the way, there's no such thing as Islamophobia. It does not exist, and we do not need a definition for it. But anti-Semitism does exist. It's real, and this government is doing nothing to deal with it.
22: Okay, Jamie, thank you very much. Appreciate you. Jamie McIver, Reform UK Councillor for Epping Forest. Thank you for staying up with us. Right, gbnews.com/your say. Let me know your thoughts on that. Let's take a quick look at some of the other main news stories dropping here in America. A UK-Iranian dual national has been arrested on suspicion of preparing terrorist acts in connection with an incident at RAF Fairford. The 25-year-old man was arrested in Westminster in London. Two properties in the area have been searched. Five men in their 20s arrested near the Gloucestershire airbase on Sunday remain on police bail. Counter-terror police are considering all possible angles, including foreign state involvement and Iran. Well, they've denied involvement. Elsewhere, Britain is in talks with EU partners to release additional strategic fuel reserves, including diesel. The talks follow President Trump's threat to ban diesel exports from the US in a bid to reduce record prices at the pumps for Americans. Diesel prices in the UK also hit record highs this week, and don't I know it, having just popped home for a few days. And finally, a judge has dismissed the criminal case against an Olympian accused by the Trump administration of vandalising the reflecting pool here in Washington, D.C. The judge, called Todd Elderman, ordered the case against David Hearn and dismissed it with prejudice, meaning prosecutors cannot refile the case. Right, still ahead, should illegal migrants be kept in detention centres indefinitely until they're deported? I think so, and President Trump thinks so as well. We'll go head-to-head on that in just a tick, but first...
1: We are the government that's got small boat crossings down, significantly down.
22: Well, Burnham and the government say the boats are slowing, but Britain's population tells another story entirely. The explosive figures just moments away. Don't go anywhere, back in a sec.

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15: You know that he underwent Islamist radical indoctrination.
16: Was the Fly Dubai horror an Islamist terror attack? Israel's extraordinary suspicions and the latest details coming your way very shortly. But first, new figures show net migration accounted for a staggering 98% of the country's population growth last year alone. Britain added 227,700 people to our streets. Nearly 223,000 of that came from net migration. Meanwhile, just 4,900 came from the difference between births and deaths, while Britain recording its lowest number, and this is very, very shocking, recording its lowest number of births in more than 4 decades. So is mass migration quietly transforming Britain from the inside out? With me now is former Tory Immigration Minister Kevin Foster. Kevin, good to see you. Actually, as I just said there, the biggest concern here for me is the low birth rate. People just aren't having kids, they can't buy homes and so on, but we'll discuss that in a second. What do you make of these stats that have been released?
17: Well, they tell the story that you've just outlined, that Britain's population is changing. And it's also particularly when you dig into it, people hear that 200,000 statistic and think, well, that sounds a lot. But when you actually look at the figures, you realise the real impact here. You've got about 880,000 come in, but you had 660,000 leave. And a lot of those are people who have got get up and go, skilled individuals looking for opportunities overseas. We've had a lot of talk recently about some of our bigger taxpayers moving overseas. We're also seeing a lot of people in their younger years concluding they'd like to look for opportunities overseas, including Ben, well, if you don't mind me saying, like yourself, over in Washington, D.C., you know, people from the UK looking for better opportunities elsewhere. You know, and that's what perhaps under underlies these figures as well is that actually we've seen net migration come down. Yes, there's been a reduction in the number of visas, but we've also seen more people leaving. And that is what really drives these changes in our population.
16: I mean, how much longer can we go on like this, Kevin? And by the way, I will say, you were the former Tory minister. I lay the blame at, I argue, Boris Johnson's door for the Boris wave. Arguably one of the least competent prime ministers we've ever had, I have to say. But how much longer can we go on like this, where native Brits aren't having children, aren't having families, mobile Brits who are arguably operating at quite a high level, they've got the means to move, they can just get up and go and take their skills and talent elsewhere, where they'll be appreciated and won't be taxed into oblivion. So they're gone, Brits aren't having kids, and yet we're also importing people from, I mean, most of those net migration figures were from non-EU nationals. How much longer can we go on until people start sitting up and saying, hang on a minute, something's not quite right here?
17: Well, we can't go on indefinitely like this. Well, that's partly why the 30-year bond has hit 6% today on the gilt market, is because people are looking at, you know, those who get up and go, getting up and going out of the UK, and generally a lot of people coming in not having the sort of skill set that's going out the country. And when we come on to our birth rate, you know, it brings up a whole raft of issues around things like our housing market. You know, I was sadly lost my dad earlier this year, but me and him had something in common. We both bought our house at the average age of a first-time buyer when we did it. Well, the only problem is 10 years ago, I did it age 36. Back in the 1970s, he did it age 25. And that speaks to a lot of reasons why people don't feel able to have a family. If they're not able to buy a house, settle down, feel secure, and then able to have children into that home. Although, of course, you know, removing things like benefit caps encourages those who are already on welfare to be able to do something that those in work are finding harder and harder to do. And, you know, I accept the point, Ben, that, you know, under the Boris Johnson, some of the changes, there were plans, but I must say, from Boris to tighten them up in 2022, that didn't happen under Rishi Sunak. But it's a trend that's been going on for a while. And of course, it's this big trend of people leaving now that we really need to consider quite carefully. And why are people going? Well, yes, there'll be some people finishing a job or ending their course at university who would be, you'd expect to leave at the end of that. But there's a lot of our own talent also leaving as well, but looking for better opportunities and, let's be honest, lower taxes as well.
16: Great. It's going to be a rosy future. I mean, as I said, there are people who wouldn't see a problem with this. They wouldn't care about demographic replacement. They don't care that, for example, white Brits are now minorities in London. We could see that in other parts of the country. We did a story here last week about Dearborn in Michigan, which is now I think it's the only city in America now which is majority Arab. I mean, some people don't care about it. I mean, others would say we have a culture to preserve. But there we go. That's the argument. Kevin, thank you so much. Appreciate it. Former Tory Immigration Minister Kevin Foster there. Let's get the thoughts of my panel, Laurie Watkins, Cameron Arcand, and in London, Benjamin Butterworth and Charlie Rowley. Charlie Rowley, do you see an issue with this? The talented Brits are leaving for pastures new. The Brits that are staying aren't having children and families. And meanwhile, we're importing every man and his dog from every other nation going.
11: Well, I certainly have a problem with people who want to leave and think that they will have a better life elsewhere. I want people to stay in the UK. I want our students and young people to know that if they're born in the UK, they can have some of the best educational and some of the best opportunities and some of the best outcomes. But that, you know, that only comes from having a low tax system, an economy that has low regulation, that isn't going to be stifled or strangled off if you want to start off a new business. We want people to be optimistic and innovative and creative, but able to do the things that they are talented in and not feel as though that they can, you know, have to leave the country to have a better life elsewhere.
16: I just wonder, Benjamin, what did Labour make of this? I mean, do they really care that British families aren't having children, that the most talented of our nation are just leaving en masse? 16,000 millionaires left the UK last year. I get a sense there's just a waft of arrogance about them. They don't really care.
12: Well, that figure is complete nonsense about 16,000 millionaires, because the state does not record. It's complete nonsense. The state does not record that data, so where could it possibly have come from? It is a projection, and the story began with a company that provides grants overseas visas to people moving from Britain to the UAE. So it is impossible to have that claim, and it's impossible to verify.
16: Isn't this a good source? A company that provides visa services for people wanting to leave the country. I mean, what other source do you want aside from the government?
12: I would point out, first of all, they obviously had a self-interest to create such a stat, and they made a projection based on what is probably a relatively small number of cases that a company like that would deal with for one individual country.
16: You
12: and so the whole story has been completely blown out of proportion.
16: You don't need to be a weatherman to know it's raining outside. Sometimes you can just see what's going on. You can see people are leaving. We've interviewed many of them on this channel over recent years. I bumped into a guy who started up a paddle business in Vegas. He's left, multimillionaire. Another guy here in DC. You see them everywhere. You see them come on the channel. I mean, they are leaving en masse. It's been widely reported, so I don't know why you just call it fake news.
12: Well, the actual figures and the figures in the story we're discussing show that there was a very small increase in emigration last year. The year before that, the first year of the Labour government, there was actually a small decrease in emigration. So there has been no dramatic change in the number of British people leaving Britain at all. And that's what the official figures make very clear. However, I would say that the world is changing, both in terms of the fact that clearly immigration is far higher, but that means people from a country like Britain also making it much easier to seek opportunities in other countries, including those with tax regimes that the UK, or for that matter, the US, so the US is different, right? Because they still pay tax when they move. But the UK cannot really compete with. And I think the central problem in this particular story about that most of the population increase was from immigration actually has a lot more to do with the fact that British people have, I mean, you're doing your best to repopulate Britain, Ben, but many of us in our age bracket are not able to have kids because you don't have the security of a home, of disposable income, and you don't feel confident about your medium to future. And I think if we were to fix things like the housing market and the cost of living compared to incomes, that would have a much bigger impact on people producing kids. I will note, though, that my family is doing its part. My sister has just given birth to her 11th child. So the Butterworths are doing...
16: 11?
12: Yes, she has. Oh, she's got a full,
16: blimey,
12: a full football team now. So at least that's repopulated.
18: It's a busy girl.
16: That's great. Well, that's, you must be a very proud uncle. 11, I forget all their names. Goodness me, puts me to shame. Cameron, Benjamin just mentioned there the housing market. You don't have stamp duty here in the USA, I don't think. But every time you buy a house in the UK, you have to pay a whopping tax of about, what was it, 2% more if you own more houses. That basically stifles the housing market. So I'm not surprised people aren't having families because they can't buy homes. And Labour are doing that. They are stifling the housing market.
19: I think it's a ridiculous excuse not to start a family. I think we have actually broader societal reasons as to why people are not getting married and starting families and other issues. And I understand that people want the stability and security because your money doesn't take you as far. But at least here in the United States, when we're talking about the housing market and other issues, people are dealing with sky-high interest rates and other issues. But I also think in the U.S., you know, people have a financial literacy issue as well. And I think we have broader cultural changes that need to be occurring here. And you guys just made a very interesting point about people leaving the UK, and you know, at least in the warning to the US, it would be through California with businesses leaving the state. You know, you can cherry pick numbers, you can look at, you know, exactly how much of this kind of person is going to leave, but you can look at the businesses. And we saw the other day here in the US, California Attorney General Rob Bonta was doing everything he could desperately to get Paramount to not move out of the state of California. You have a lot of businesses that are now moving out of California and are moving to more business friendly states. And I think when you look at that sort of issue where you're not maybe having the most business friendly policies and more economic friendly policies, you're running into issues like this.
16: Okay. Laurie, very quickly, 10 seconds. Should people be having kids regardless of whether they've got houses or not? I used to think like that, but I think now just have kids. It will work itself out.
20: Well, I agree with Cameron. It's much more than just an issue about housing and having kids. The average age in 2010 for home ownership here in the United States was 30. And in 2024, it's now up to the age of 38. This has to do with the cost of living, student loans, health insurance, the affordability, the inflation, etc. It's and childcare. If you can't afford childcare, why are you even going to entertain having a child?
16: Yep, massive headache. A Home Office spokesperson has said, we continue to work with France to relentlessly tackle small boat crossings, and we've made real progress. Numbers are significantly down on last year, and crossings this summer were the lowest in 6 years. We'll accelerate efforts to return small boat migrants with no right to remain in the UK. Still ahead on The Late Show Live tonight.
21: The last scheduled execution for this year will not take place.
16: Well, has America just witnessed one of its worst ever botched executions? And should the death penalty still exist? But also on the show tonight.
1: I've got 360 convictions. 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
16: Well, Burnham's just released him and his ilk back on the streets of Britain. Do you feel safe? This is The Late Show Live. 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
16: Right, let's look at the front page of The Times, which is reporting the UK has held emergency talks with its European allies to try and prevent a diesel crisis after President Trump warned they could be cut off from US supplies. Cameron, what's this about?
38: Well, I think the president is saying, you know, either you help us out or we're just going to stop this altogether. Because if you look at the price of diesel lately, it is not great in the United States for a lot of our drivers.
16: Well, a devil's advocate might suggest that that's what Trump's doing with Iran and not necessarily down to Europe. So why should Europe be bowing down to Trump's demands?
38: Well, I feel like I hear a lot from Europe about getting the U.S. to get involved in their demands. So I'm not really too surprised to see something like this. People might disagree, especially if you are European or maybe if you are a critic of the president. But this doesn't surprise me too much at all to see something like this come from the president. I also think he's been very critical of some of the, the Russia-Ukraine conflict. He wants to see that end. And I know there's some concerns about fuel supplies there. So I'm not surprised to see this. This is something he would go for.
16: Laurie, your thoughts on this? Trump held talks with France, Italy, the UK and Germany yesterday, and Italy and Ireland, basically saying you need to tap into your reserves, or he's threatening to cut off US supplies, which, by the way, would have a massive impact on British motorists. I mean, I was back in the UK this week. Diesel is so expensive.
20: Well, what I find interesting is that Trump is blaming everybody or trying to get other countries who were never engaged in this war, who are not actively fighting in this war, and telling them what you need to do, when he could stop this war tomorrow if he wanted to. If he wanted to bring down the cost of petrol, of diesel, of goods and services, anything that requires being shipped with oil or transportation, that it requires gasoline, he could do it, but he's not. And the message is very unclear, especially coming out of the UNGA last week, where he said, we're going to end this immediately, and then saying, well, it's not going to end until after the midterms. The Iranians are certainly hearing that. The Europeans are absolutely hearing that, and so are our Gulf and Arab partners.
16: Charlie Rowley, as I said, diesel, just eye-watering in the UK, especially compared to the US, where they're experiencing high prices as it is. I'm kind of saying, guys, you know, you've got it all right, actually, but, you know, in terms of what they're used to, it is high. What's your take? Should Trump be threatening the EU on this?
2: Well, I said in terms of a previous story that politicians have to be very careful with their language at times of crisis. Donald Trump is a politician, but first and foremost, he is a businessman. And I think, you know, he will use particular alarming language at times to get what he wants. That's not a criticism necessarily. That is just, I think, how we see that he operates. And so when it comes to asking for reserves from the EU or European countries to go to the US, you've got to be careful about that, because the US is obviously the biggest economy in the world. What happens in the US impacts on all of us. So if there is a real problem, then of course, I think European countries and the UK and the EU as an organization should be helping to prevent any kind of global shock or energy shock waves that will be coming from the US. However, if that is not going to happen, and I don't think that is going to happen anytime soon, then it might just be more of a polite conversation rather than a demand.
16: Okay, Benjamin, I still can't believe your sister has 11 children. What's her fuel bill like? Does she drive?
3: Yeah, that's true. I'm not sure whether they need a new car. Now they've got 11 of them. So the diesel bills won't be helpful. But look, I think Donald Trump had suggested that he would stop exports of diesel, which would be a total disaster, especially for the UK. But it also wouldn't solve the problem, because you would then see lower amounts of diesel produced and the price would go back up to the highs where it is at the moment, if not higher. So his first suggestion was pretty economically illiterate. But this is a particular threat to Britain, not just because of drivers, but because the agriculture sector relies so heavily on diesel. So it could have a real knock-on effect to our economy. What I would say, though, is that this comes back to one of the central questions that a country like the UK has to ask itself, because we got rid of the Grangemouth refinery, where much of our domestic refining happened, because it had lost, I think, something like $750 million dollars in like 10 years. It wasn't economically sustainable. But is there an argument that we should, as a state, prop up loss-making companies like that if it means that it protects us from some of the international shocks on occasions like this?
16: Yeah, the UK has only around 40 days of diesel stored as backup. 40 days. I think the US has something like, well, about four or five times that. GBnews.com/your say. Let me know your thoughts, viewers and listeners. The UK just getting ever more expensive. More coming up in the next hour, including this.

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20: Live Washington DC, this is GB News with the story shaping Britain and America. Tonight, France in flames. Hundreds arrested, scores of police injured, and a fire engine torched. Does this expose the dangers of allowing integration to fall behind migration? Elsewhere, the great prison release. Britain's streets have just been flooded with hundreds of criminals after serving as little as a third of their sentence. Let me ask you, viewers and listeners, do you think they're reformed?
21: 360 convictions. It's alpine, Heed. I've got an addiction to stealing.
22: What are you going to do now? What's your plan?
21: I don't know. I'm going to go stealing again.
20: And detained until deported, America's Supreme Court will decide whether illegal immigrants can be held indefinitely until their deportation. A policy President Trump favours, but is it right? We'll go head-to-head very shortly. And ice in the dock. Rene Good's family launched two federal lawsuits alleging wrongful death and excessive force after she was fatally shot during an immigration operation. What will the evidence show? I'm Ben Leo, and this is The Late Show Live.

Morning, hope you're doing well. Joining me in DC this evening is my panel, senior Washington correspondent at Town Hall, Cameron Arcand, and the former Obama policy advisor, Laurie Watkins. And in London, journalist and broadcaster, Benjamin Butterworth, and political commentator and broadcaster, Charlie Rowley. Hello, boys. Thank you for your company again. Right, let's kick off this hour with a GB News alert, shall we? Renee Good's partner has broken her silence as the family launches a major legal battle against the US government and the ICE officer who shot her dead. So two federal lawsuits accused the officer of using excessive force during the January encounter in Minneapolis. We all remember it. The Trump administration says Good tried to run him down, but her family disputes that account, and witnesses say he did not appear to be directly in the SUV's path. We've all seen the clip. GBNews.com/yoursay. Here it is on your